0: could have sworn...
1: Would you mind showing us the boots, please?
0: Oh, yes, I'm so sorry.
1: Thank you.
0: What size does the young man take?
2: Oh, nines, please.
0: Nines. Now, let me see.
2: I want the same sort that Mr. Mannering always has.
0: Oh, doesn't everybody? Here we are. Size nine.
3: Oh, dear, dear, dear. That's all, but I really must sit down. Oh, that's better.
0: Will one glass be sufficient? One glass of water. You're feeling faint, aren't you?
3: Oh, that is awful. Awfully clever of you. How did you guess?
0: I'll get it. Won't be a minute.
3: All right. All right. Quick, Frank.
2: Yes?
3: Change these for a six.
2: Right. Hang on. But I can't find a six.
3: Yes, well, use the ladder and try the shelves higher up. I'll look down here.
2: All right. Hang on. Sevens, eights, no. Twelves. I don't think there are any sixes.
3: Well, there must be. Get higher up, then.
2: Look, Mum will be furious with you making me do this.
4: Come on.
2: You know I can't stand right. I'll get terrible verdigris.
3: All right. Come down now. I found a box of sixes. Oh, dear, oh dear. They were hidden under the counter.
0: There we are.
3: Ah.
0: Oh, good heavens. What's happened?
3: What did we do? We saw a mouse.
0: I thought perhaps you might. That's why I brought the cat back with me.
5: I've got to say, Mr. Fraser, good job Mr. Manry's wife makes him sleep with her in the air raid shelter every night. Makes it easier for you to change the boots over.
6: What do you mean easy? I nearly decapitated myself getting through that low door.
0: You know, I'd never met Mrs. Mannering before.
5: That's funny you should mention that. Neither have I. What does she look like?
0: Well, she was sleeping on the top bunk. It was very pitch dark. I could only see her outline.
7: This channel is currently offline for essential maintenance and will be back as soon as possible. Please check back soon.
2: Manage to get the boots changed over.
3: No. Just keep your voice down. We don't want everyone to hear.
2: Well, did you?
3: Yes.
2: Hey, I've never seen Mrs. Mannering. What's she like?
3: Well, it was so dark, I hardly saw anything.
2: Well, you must have seen something.
3: What? Well, she was rather big, I suppose.
2: Oh.
3: It was rather odd, because just as I got there, I could have sworn I saw Fraser leaving.
2: Mr. Fraser?
3: Yes.
2: Oh, perhaps he'd been round there on business. He likes to work at night.
3: On business?
2: Well, you know, measuring. Look, if Mrs. Mannering goes all of a sudden, he's going to need a lot of extra wood.
3: Don't be ridiculous, Frank.
8: Morning, men.
9: Morning.
8: Fall the men in, Sergeant.
10: Aye, sir.
8: I'm going off to get the map for the route mark.
10: All right, sir.
8: All right, fall in. Three ranks.
11: Hey, judging.
12: I give Mannering just half a mile before those boots start to hurt and he has to pack up. What do you think?
5: Well, I think he managed longer than that. I'll give him a mile.
11: Oh, he's never make a mile.
5: Well, I say he will.
11: Uh-huh. Would you care to take a wee wager?
5: All right, then.
11: Threepence.
5: Blimey, that's a wee wager.
8: Right, Sergeant. Bring the men to attention.
10: All right, sir. Turn attention!
8: Now, are we all ready? We've 20 miles to cover today.
11: 20 miles, did you say, sir?
8: That's right, Godfrey.
11: All in one stretch?
8: That is the general idea.
11: I hope you will allow for a few stopping-off places.
5: Mr. Speaker?
13: Yes?
5: What Mr. Godfrey's referring to, sir, is watering holes, sir. We used to have a lot of those in the Sudan, sir. Couldn't do without them, sir. We used to march from one watering hole to the next.
13: Yes, yes, thank you very much, General. We'll have to see if and when the need arises.
5: It certainly will do that, sir.
8: Now, men. I know 20 miles is a long march, but if I can do it, so can you.
3: I mean, you're sure your feet are up to it, sir. Hmm?
8: Oh, yes. Yes. Never felt better.
13: It was very thoughtful of you, Wilson.
5: Ah, yes. Mr. Speaker, as long as you can keep going, we shall be right behind you, won't we, Mr. Fraser?
11: Well.
8: Excellent. Our platoon will move to the right in threes. Right. Turn. Turn. Quick. Arch. Dip. Dip, right, dip.
2: I don't think we'll be marching far today, Mr. Fraser.
11: Don't you, son?
2: Well, I shouldn't be telling you this, though. Uncle Arthur swapped Mr. Mannering's boots for a size 6.
11: What? So did I.
2: But you couldn't. We got the only pair in the shop. We had to look ever so hard. They were in...

0: Under the counter.
1: Oh, no!
0: Something wrong?
1: You only took away a pair of sevens.
0: How do you know?
1: Because I put them there.
2: Oh, no.
1: Oh, no, I know what Wilson was doing at Mannering's shelter. He was going to change the pair of sixes I just put there for a pair of sevens.
2: I think we're in for a long march after all.
3: Left, right, left, left, right, left. That's the spirit, man. Only 20 miles to go. Let's step it out with a merry heart. Left, left, left, right, left.

0: In that episode of Dad's Army, based on the original television series by Jimmy Perry and David Croft, you heard Arthur Lowe as Captain Mannering, John LeMessurier as Sergeant Wilson, Clive Dunn, Corporal Jones, John Lorry, Private Fraser, Arnold Ridley, Private Godfrey, Ian Lavender, Private Pike, and Eric Chitty as Mr. Sedgwick. 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
1: Time there was an engineer.
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1: He had an engine and he sure had fun. 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

0: Hello, friends, and thank you, Wendell. Today our story is about a boy and a girl who run off and get married.
1: Oh, marriage certainly makes the world go round, doesn't it, Mrs. Greenwood?
0: Is that what does it? Well, then, I certainly would like to give it a spin. And it isn't Mrs. Greenwood, it's Miss Greenwood.
1: Oh, I'm sorry.
0: You're sorry.
1: Yes, ladies and gentlemen, Charlotte Greenwood is brought to you this Sunday and every Sunday at this time by the makers of Hallmark greeting cards. Remind you that whenever you want to remember someone, you'll find a Hallmark card that says just what you want to say the way you want to say it. So when you choose a card, look on the back for the three identifying words, a Hallmark card. Yes, don't forget, a Hallmark card will best express your perfect taste, your thoughtfulness.

0: Now let's go to Lakeview, in the home of the three Barton youngsters whom Charlotte is bringing up. In fact, today she's brought them right up to the attic, which is the last part of the house that has to be cleaned. The little group is in concert.
1: Oh, Aunt Charlotte, can't we do the attic tomorrow?
2: Jack, I'm surprised at you. You don't hear your brother Robert complaining.
3: Aunt Charlotte, my back is tired from bending.
1: Well, I'm not tired, and I've got a lot further to bend than you have.
3: Sometimes I think Jack's just lazy.
1: I am not, Barbara. I'm growing, and I need my rest. That's right. We mustn't stop him from growing. There, you see, Barbara?
2: Mm-hmm.
1: Yeah, you help us clean the attic now, Jack, and grow a little extra tomorrow.
2: Oh.
1: Come on, children. Now, let's get going. Okay, Aunt Charlotte, you win. Hey, Bobby, let's start with this old hat box. Here, catch.
3: Oh, miss. Oh, look. A hat fell out of it.
1: Oh, for heaven's sake.
3: Gee, that's a funny-looking hat.
1: Let me see that hat a minute.
3: Can you imagine anyone ever wearing a thing like this?
1: How can you say that when you see the hats the girls are wearing today?
3: Oh. Well, I think the hats are pretty cute.
1: Cute? I wore one for 3 days before I found out I had it on upside down. Now, you take this hat. Look. It still fits.
2: Say, Aunt Charlotte, that looks pretty good on you. Oh, you get class hat for a slick chick.
1: Oh, now, Jack.
2: Oh, I mean it, a slick chick.
1: Really?
2: Sure.
1: I thought I was the hep hen type.
3: Aunt Charlotte, that's an awful goofy-looking feather.
1: Well, I remember a couple of girls who thought it pretty handsome.
3: Wait a minute. That's Mother's wedding hat.
1: Oh.
3: Why, it fits you perfectly, Aunt Charlotte.
1: Why shouldn't it? It was mine.
3: But Mother told me she wore it on her wedding day.
1: She did? I gave it to her 20 years ago. The earth has stopped in its path and taken root under the sun. There is no more night, no more darkness.
3: Oh, that's lovely, Aunt Charlotte.
2: Sounds like my dad wrote it.
1: Yes, he did, Jack. How did you know?
2: Well, a long time ago, I found some of the things that he wrote me.
1: Strange, you never spoke of it.
2: I didn't say anything because, well, we just don't talk about the past. But the things we wrote really were beautiful.
1: Son, beauty is timeless, and no matter who wrote it or who thought it, it belongs to you. If you shut it out, you're only depriving yourself.
3: We haven't talked about Mother or Dad because, well, we tried to forget.
1: Children, that's no way to feel. If you're afraid the subject is too sad or painful, you needn't be. Whenever I think of your parents, and I do every time I look at your children, it gives me a warm, glowing feeling. Why, they were two of the happiest people I ever knew.
3: Well, maybe it's because we had so much fun with them.
1: Is that the reason you tried to forget?
3: Well,
1: now, this world would be pretty drab if everybody felt like that. Just imagine if we decided it was too sad to remember William Shakespeare.
2: Well, if you want to look at it that way.
3: Aunt Charlotte, the day Mother and Dad got married must have been a very beautiful day. She never told us about it, but I'll bet when Mary Mitchell and John Barton walked down the aisle, it must have been a perfect wedding.
1: Well, to quote Jack, if you want to look at it that way, and we did. Oh, there are two unimportant details I might mention, though. It was pouring rain, and George Harrison, the producer of my show, fired me.
3: But why?
1: I seem to have upset his plans. He sort of regarded Mary Mitchell, your mother, as his best girl.
3: You mean he was in love with Mother?
1: Everybody was in love with your mother. Although it was 20 years ago, the events of that day are quite vivid in my mind. Your mother was so happy, so breathless and hapless. She never wore a hat.
3: Oh, Aunt Charlotte, tell us about it.
1: Well, it was Sunday, and it started out quiet and orderly, the way Sundays are supposed to. I was just coming home from a walk in the park. When I reached my apartment, there at the front door...
4: I've been waiting for you, Miss Greenwood. You are Miss Greenwood, of course.
1: Well, I'm not Jackie Coogan.
4: You can save your jokes for the theater. Well, really, it's amazing. You look exactly the same off the stage as you do on.
1: Didn't you expect me to?
4: No. I thought you made us to look the way you do.
1: There are two ways to take that, and either way, I don't get the best of it.
5: Miss Greenwood, I'm John Barton's mother, and I want to know if my son is in your apartment.
6: Why, Mrs. Barton, that is the most exciting suggestion I've heard in months.
5: Look, Miss Greenwood, I did not expect to find him here with you, but I did have an idea that he and that Mary Mitchell, your girlfriend, might be here.
6: Why are you so worried about Mary Mitchell?
5: Miss Greenwood, no doubt you've read about my son inheriting quite a sum of money.
6: Mm-hmm. You talk about your son as if he were an animated cash register. He's a wonderful boy.
5: I know what my son is. But when you sure girls reach out for a man, you get him.
6: Mm-hmm. If that were true, with my reach, I would have been married long ago.
5: Miss Greenwood, you and I aren't getting anywhere.
6: Quite right.
5: And neither will Mary Mitchell with my son, if I can help it. You're positive you don't know where they are.
6: Look, Mrs. Barton, I'm just a girl who sings in the show. I'm not a detective, and I haven't the slightest idea where John is.
5: Very well. Good day, Miss Greenwood.
6: Good day, Mrs. Barton. Dear me, I'm always getting mixed up in a romance. Somebody else's. Hello?
7: Hello, this is George.
6: Now, George Harrison, don't you tell me you're calling a rehearsal today, Sunday.
7: Where is Mary Mitchell?
6: Now, just a minute. What is this, National Hide-and-Go-Seek Week?
7: I had a date with Mary, and she's not at home. If you're encouraging her in her romantic nonsense, if you are meddling in my affairs, Charlotte Greenwood, I'll cut your new high-kicking specialty right out of the show.
6: George, if you do, I'll raise such a kick you won't have a roof on your theater to play in. Now, I haven't seen Mary since we left the theater last night. She'll show up. Now, you wait for her.
7: Wait for her? I had a breakfast appointment with her for 10. It is now 1:00. Now, listen, Charlotte. If Mary is with that rhyming Romeo, John Barton, I'll carve him up and serve him on a platter. And if I don't hear from her in the next few minutes, I'm coming over to your place to see for myself.
6: Your confidence is very flattering. I can see you're the type who believes everyone guilty until proven innocent. And then you don't know.
7: Now, look here, Charlotte.
6: Now, you can't bully me, George Harrison. I know what I know, and I know Mary Mitchell is not here.
7: Well, she better not be. Goodbye.
6: Round two. I think I'll go in the living room and rest between rounds.
8: Greetings, Charlotte.
9: Welcome to Chateau Greenwood.
6: Mm. John, what, have you two been in here all this time?
8: Yes. Isn't this a cute surprise, Charlotte?
6: Oh, I just told John's mother you weren't here.
9: Mother, was she looking for us?
6: Oh, there are more people following you two than there were chasing Liza across the ice.
8: And you told her we weren't here?
6: That's what I said.
8: Oh, magnificent, darling.
6: Listen, Mary, if I want to wreck my reputation, I know more interesting ways to do it.
8: Oh, Charlotte, dear, you didn't do anything wrong. As far as you knew, we were here.
9: But if you knew why we were, I believe you would have said just what you did.
6: I would not.
9: Ah, yes, you did. If you really knew what Mary means to me, why, she's my world with a fence around. For me, the earth has stopped in its path and taken roots under the sun. There's no more night, no more darkness. Knowing that, I think you would have told her just what you did.
6: I would not. I would have told Mrs. Barton exactly what I think. And as for that George Harrison, that jealous tyrant, I would have let him know.
8: Tell us about it in the car.
6: What car?
9: Yours. We're going to Connecticut right now.
6: To get married?
8: Yes. And we want you to stand up for us.
6: Have you ever considered that being the background at weddings can get monotonous?
9: Don't say that, Charlotte. You'll be carrying orange blossoms yourself before you know it.
6: Meanwhile, I'm left holding the smudge pot.
8: Oh, we need you and we want you, Charlotte.
6: I'll have no part of it unless...
9: Unless what?
6: Well, unless Mary wears a hat.
8: What?
6: Here, Mary, take mine.
8: Oh, Charlotte. Oh, darling.
6: Now, we haven't any time for tears. Now, let's go.
10: Charlotte! Are you there, Charlotte?
8: George Harrison.
6: He's been searching the town for you at the theater and at your home.
8: He told him I wasn't here. Oh, now this is going to spoil everything.
6: Not if I can help it. Now, you wait in that other room. I'll take care of Mr. Harrison.
8: Just a moment. I'll be right there.
7: Now, Charlotte, let's not waste any time. You know why I'm here.
6: Yes, I do, George. But it's all so sudden.
7: Charlotte, who is in this apartment?
6: We are, Georgie Forgy.
7: Georgie Forgy?
6: Tootsie Wootsie.
7: Tootsie Wootsie.
6: Babesy Wabesy.
7: Babesy Wabesy.
6: George, you say the cutest thing.
7: Are you all right?
6: Well, there haven't been any complaints so far.
7: I told you that you could expect me.
6: I did, darling, but not so soon. I wanted the moonlight and soft music playing.
7: What goes on here? Look,
11: my sweet. It is daytime, and I am not in the mood for music.
1: George, darling, you never fooled me for one moment. I've known all along you were crazy about me.
11: Oh, now, look here, Charlotte Green. What, isn't this being a bit ridiculous?
1: I should say it is. Why should we hide our love?
11: I love you?
1: Don't say it so softly. Let's shout it from the rooftop. Come on, George. It's only three flights up.
11: Charlotte, let go of my hat.
1: Oh, of course, dear. You want to carry me to the roof?
11: Charlotte, dear, I have a surprise for you. Your new specialty isn't going to be in the new show.
1: It isn't?
11: No. In fact, you're not going to be in the new show.
1: Oh, how thoughtful and sweet of you.
11: Thoughtful and sweet?
1: Mm-hmm. Not wanting your wife to work?
6: Well, I...
11: Wife!
6: George, let's not wait any longer. We can go to Connecticut this afternoon and get married.
11: Now, wait a minute. Stop trying to put something over on me.
6: We'll get Mary Mitchell and John Barton to stand up for us, huh? Yes, I'll call them.
11: Well, thank you. So that's where she is, at John Barton's home. Well, I'm going right over there and get Mary.
1: I didn't say they were there.
11: And you thought you could hide them from me. Ha-ha. Just remember one thing. George Harrison wasn't born yesterday. So long.
1: Well, what do you know? George was born yesterday.
3: Oh, you were marvelous, Charlotte.
9: Terrific. But, Charlotte, you're part in the show. You've been fired.
1: Oh, it makes no difference. A great actress can laugh things off. What am I laughing for? I've just been fired.
6: Well, we'd better get going.
1: Oh, don't tell me he's back.
9: Mother.
3: Oh, I guess this does it.
1: Well, you two get back in that room.
3: But you don't know John's mother.
1: Oh, you don't know Charlotte's mother. Now get back in there.
3: Miss Greenwood.
1: Coming.
5: Miss Greenwood.
1: Come in, Mother.
5: Mother?
1: Would you rather have me call you Mummy?
5: Miss Greenwood, I am not in the habit of letting strangers become so familiar.
1: Oh, we're not going to be strangers very long, Mother. Your son is very fond of me. In fact, he wants me to be there when the preacher says, do you take this woman to be your lawful wedded wife?
5: I can't believe it. You? You're the one.
1: Oh, I'm the one, all right.
5: But I can't think of him wanting to marry you.
1: Neither can... Wait a minute. What did you say?
5: Young lady, I will never let him marry you.
1: Never?
5: No, never. You will never become Mrs. Barton.
1: I'll never marry him unless I get your consent.
5: I'm very happy to hear that.
1: I'm very happy to say it.
5: If you think John is going to marry you, you're in for an awful surprise. I'm going right home and have a heart-to-heart talk with him. Thank you for telling me all this.
1: Thank you for listening to all this.
5: Good day.
1: It is a good day.
6: Whoopee! Mary, John, you can come out now. Mrs. Barton left?
9: Charlotte, you mean you've actually gotten rid of Mother?
1: No, she actually got rid of me. Come on, kids, we're on our way to get married. What do I mean, we?

As the war goes on, we all know that travel is growing more difficult. Friends and relatives in distant cities are not vacationing together this summer, as many did in summers past. But we needn't lose track, not while there are letters to cross the miles and cards to take us visiting in thought. 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

0: And now to resume our story. Charlotte has been telling the Barton children how their mother and father got married 20 years ago. At this point, the wedding party is midway between New York and Connecticut. Charlotte is at the wheel of her antiquated car, which puffs, grunts, and groans as it gropes its unwilling way through the pouring rain.
1: Oh, to think of the years that I wanted to play a romantic part. Now look at me. Cupid, with rubbers on.
2: And look at me, wearing your beautiful hat in this rain.
3: Well, it's not raining on me, so for me it isn't raining.
2: John was never one to need rose-colored glasses.
3: You never needed them either, Mary. When you see rain, you admit it, put on your raincoat and walk right through it.
2: Oh, you overrate me, darling. I walked in rain for years before I owned a raincoat.
1: Or an umbrella.
2: You know, that's how I first met Charlotte. She was practically a capitalist. She had an umbrella. And a smile.
1: Is that all?
2: It was right in front of the Astor Theater.
1: I must have stopped traffic.
2: Yes. I was trying to figure a way of walking to the corner without getting wet.
1: Oh, you seem such a little girl with such a big problem.
2: Mm-hmm. I had two problems. My hair and that scraggly something I called a fur collar. Whenever it rained, they both uncurled like a thirsty octopus.
3: Ah, you're wonderful, Mary.
1: Mary, I believe John thinks a girl who earns her ham sandwiches is a heroine. But it's just a matter of getting up in the morning, usually a little late, swallowing a cup of coffee, getting a nickel out of your purse and running like mad for the bus.
3: Ah, Charlotte.
1: John, it's a pattern of life that Mary and millions of other girls follow.
3: Did follow. You think you'll miss it, Mary?
2: No, John, no. The only thing I'd ever miss would be you. It's pretty obvious now that I'm not going to do that.
1: Uh-huh. Now, you see, Mary Mitchell, that's what you get for bragging. Now, I don't think Wilbur's going to make it.
3: I don't like digging into your past, Charlotte, but why do you call this rattletrap Wilbur?
1: Well, my past isn't a very far past. I'd enjoy digging Wilbur Brown up for you.
3: Oh, so Wilbur Brown is the man in your life, huh?
1: Well, let's stick to facts. He's the man out of my life. The day I met him, I bought this car, and once around the block, I called it Wilbur.
3: Did Wilbur Brown rattle?
1: No, he quit. He was a nice fellow, Wilbur Brown, even though he was a little fat and puffy and too short for me. But then, what man isn't? Anyway, he proposed to me. You know how a man looks into your eyes and calls you darling, and then he takes you in his arms.
2: I certainly do.
1: Well, Wilbur Brown didn't do that. He turned to me sudden-like, and he said, Charlotte Greenwood, will you marry me?
3: And you said no.
1: No, I said yes, and I guess it scared him. Uh-oh.
4: Kaiser.
1: Well, we have company.
4: Young lady, I've been following you for the last few miles.
1: Really? Well, I must come up here more often.
4: One of them smart Sunday drivers, huh? Let me see your driver's license.
1: Driver's license?
4: That is fundamentally correct, madam. Your driver's license.
1: I've never bothered to get one. I've always known how to drive.
4: Very funny, very funny. Could have cost you $25.
1: $25?
4: That's right, Hey, wait a minute. Ain't you Charlotte Greenwood?
1: Yes, how did you know?
4: Didn't I hear you singing one of George Harrison's shows?
1: Well, I guess you did.
4: Well, this makes things a little different. I've never forgotten that voice.
1: Ah, then there's not going to be a $25 fine?
4: I should say not.
1: Thank you.
4: I'm making it 50.
1: Oh.
3: Now, look, officer, I'm sure we can straighten this out.
4: You'll have to straighten it out with the judge.
1: Well, that's where I've been trying to take these two people to a judge to get them married.
4: Well, fluff up my toupee and call me Curly. A marriage. A nuptial.
1: Yes, if we can ever get to it.
4: Madam, Officer Breckenfeld has never been one to stop the wheels of matrimony. Follow me.
1: Fast as I can. Lead the way.

0: Do you, John, take this woman, Mary, to be your lawfully wedded wife?
1: I do.
0: I now pronounce you man and wife.
1: Mary, darling.
2: I love you, John.
3: This is all so very beautiful.
2: Charlotte, what are you crying about? I'm the one who's getting married, not you.
3: That's what I'm crying about.
0: Mrs. Barton, congratulations.
2: Thank you, Judge.
3: John, that fence around your world has just gotten a new coat of paint.
1: And a gate. Always open to you, Charlotte.
2: Oh, of course, dear.
3: Be careful, you two. When you issue invitations to me, I accept them. Someday I'll walk through that gate.
2: Oh, Charlotte. Charlotte.
0: Well, folks, my wife and I serve tea to our bridal parties. I'd be pleased if you joined us.
2: That's very kind of you, Judge.
3: Sorry to break up the party, but I've got to get back to work. You see, I'm the practical female that all the books have not been written about.
2: Well, goodbye, sir.
3: Goodbye, Judge. Well, for goodness sake, look at John Barton.
0: That's the usual occurrence with grooms. They take on sort of a dreamy glow.
3: I'm inclined to agree with you, Judge. I believe this has been one of your better jobs.
2: John, say goodbye to the judge.
1: Huh? Oh, I beg your pardon. Goodbye, sir. It was a very inspiring ceremony.
3: I doubt if you heard a word of it.
0: Goodbye now.
3: John, the judge. You haven't paid him.
1: Oh, sure. Oh, gosh. That's funny. I thought it only happened in the movies.
3: Your wallet?
1: My wallet.
3: That's the trouble with a man who has two suits of clothes. Here you are, Judge.
0: Thank you very much, Miss Greenwood. Come back again.
3: I'll certainly try. That was 20 years ago, children. And then they came here to Lakeview and lived so very, very happily until... Well, then I did walk through that gate that was left open for me.
2: And Charlotte, such a long time I've wanted to know all about them. What they were like when you were young and what they did. But I didn't have the courage to ask them. I'd always thought that they didn't.
3: I was aware of that, Barbara. And that's why I told you this story. You children have never asked me about your parents. But when I saw this hat, I saw clearly what your mother would have expected of me and of you. She'd want to be in your hearts, in your thoughts. Not as a memory, but as a stirring, living presence. That's your debt to her, and that's our debt to everyone who is removed from our range of vision. Oh, Barbara, dear, every life that has been lived, no matter how great or obscure, has expressed something. And life and its expression can never end. There's no surer continuance of Mary Mitchell Barton's expression than her children. And that calls for work, not tears. So let work at keeping her with us all. Yes? Do you think you can look at it that way?
2: Yes, my friend. I think I can, Charlotte. Yes, I've looked at it that way before. It's a wonderful feeling to remember your mother was young.
3: She wasn't much older than you then.
2: You know, being a child has a definite disadvantage.
3: Now, what could that possibly be?
2: You can't be at your parents' wedding.
3: That might be embarrassing.
4: I was only a baby, but I sure remember her.
3: I'm sure you do, Robert.
5: Aunt Charlotte, I was just wondering, did Dad ever pay back the money you gave the judge?
3: Well, Jack, your dad was a very absent-minded man.
5: Then I'll pay it back.
3: Not a chance, Jack Barton. I'm a businesswoman, and three kids for $2 is a pretty good bargain.
2: Oh, Aunt Charlotte.
3: Oh, children. Let me breathe.

0: Donna Greenwood will be back in a moment. 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

0: 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By special arrangement with Miss Greenwood today were Alan Reed, Isabel Randolph, Norman Field, and Miss Lorene Tuttle. Edward Ryan appeared through the courtesy of 20th Century Fox. 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
4: Now, Gangbusters, presented in cooperation with police and federal law enforcement departments throughout the United States, the only national program that brings you authentic police case histories.

0: Gangbusters has asked the Honorable John J. Sullivan, former Chief of Detectives and Deputy Commissioner, New York City Police Department, to narrate by proxy tonight's case. Welcome back to Gangbusters, Chief Sullivan.
1: Thank you, Don Gardner. But before we get started, I think everyone should know that the alertness of another Gangbusters listener has resulted in the capture of a badly wanted criminal.
0: Yes, Chief Sullivan. Yesterday, a young woman, Mrs. June Cullender of Des Moines, Iowa, recognized Kaz Robert Henderson, a fugitive from Seattle, Washington, through a description of tattoos broadcast in a Gangbusters clue. The fugitive is now in a Des Moines jail, awaiting return to Seattle. We hope to have Mrs. Cullender on the Gangbusters program next week to tell everyone of her experience. Now, about tonight's case, Chief Sullivan. Just before we went on the air, you told me that the gunman type of criminal is actually less troublesome to police than the smooth operator.
1: Yes, Don Gardner. But brains or brawn, criminals usually have one common characteristic, and that is greed. To show you what I mean, suppose we begin in New York City a few years ago. It was after 4 o'clock in the morning, and the lobby of one of the city's most fashionable Park Avenue hotels was deserted, except for the housemen who were busy cleaning the floors and furniture. The handsome but slightly tipsy young man in top hat and white tie who walked across the lobby toward the desk didn't distract the workers. They had seen too many of the type.
2: One side, peasants, one side. Make way for the king. Make way for the king. Clear the king's highway. The key to the royal bedchamber, if you please.
3: Good morning, Mr. Carr.
2: My key, if you please.
3: Yes, sir. 432 keys.
2: The royal bedchamber.
3: I'm sorry, Mr. Carr, there's no key in the box.
2: No key? Well, that's perfectly ridiculous, man. There must be a key.
3: Perhaps, sir, your wife took them both upstairs with her by mistake.
2: Ah, you have hit the solution. I shall reward you handsomely. But it wasn't by mistake. Queen merely wants to see at what time the king arrives home from his rendezvous with the dancing girls.
3: Well, that appears to be the answer, Mr. Carr.
2: And I shall pound upon the door with the fury of a Henry seeking entrance to the boudoir of Anne Boleyn. Good night, my loyal vassal.
3: Oh, Mr. Carr,
2: you speak?
3: Perhaps I could send a bellman up with the passkey.
2: Ah, a noble plan. I'll reward you twofold.
3: Front boy.
2: We shall foil the plot of the wicked queen. See? One of my grenadiers in uniform approaches.
4: Oh, yes, sir?
3: Boy, take the passkey up and let Mr. Carr into 432.
4: Oh, yes, sir. After you, sir.
2: Oh, I am not above my offices. We shall walk arm in arm.
4: Yes, sir.
2: Ooh.
4: You have to watch it, sir.
2: Rough terrain.
4: Kind of a rough night, too, huh?
2: Rough. Absolutely wild.
4: Now, watch your step getting on the elevator there.
2: Yes, I shall reward you handsomely also.
4: Four.
2: And some cherries. Rise, rise, rise to the heights.
4: Yeah, only to the fourth floor, sir.
2: Oh, well, well spoken, lad.
4: I know. You shall reward me twofold.
2: Tenfold.
4: Okay, King, let's go. In yon direction, King.
2: You know, it's a wonder how I can feel so good and so bad all at the same time.
4: Well, it's no wonder to me, King.
2: Shh. We approach.
4: Okay.
2: Try the key gently, lest we awaken the queen.
4: She's got the double lock on, King. You're out of luck. It's okay.
2: Ah, ha, ha. Bully, lad, bully.
4: Okay, watch your step, King. I'll get the light.
2: Have a noble gesture, my...
4: Uh-oh. The queen is in the parlor.
5: Well, Andrew, are you dressed to go out tonight or last night?
2: We're just out for a walk around the block, my dear. Oh, excuse me.
5: Andrew!
6: Well, how do you like that?
7: Do something.
6: Well, he's only passed out, lady.
7: Do something quick.
6: Well, he's got to sleep it off.
7: Oh, Andrew, speak to me.
6: He'll be all right.
7: Run and get some ice, quick.
6: Yeah, but lady,
7: run and get some ice.
6: Yeah, all right. He'll be okay. Don't worry.
7: Andrew, speak to me. Speak to me.
8: Hi, baby.
7: Like a child.
8: Did he leave the key in the door?
7: Yeah.
8: Grab it fast.
7: Neat trick, Andy.
8: How about the wax?

0: I think a guy registered here got a wax impression of the passkey. The key looked like it had some wax left on it. Shall I light a match to it?
1: No, we'll take care of that. You know who it was, Will?
0: Yeah, a guy named Andrew Carr in 432. He's supposed to be from Chicago. He looked like a phony to me. The minute I saw him, he looked phony.
1: All right, Will, just take it easy. Just tell me what happened.
0: Well, he walks in the lobby a little after four. Loaded, see? Or making like he was loaded.
1: Mm-hmm.
0: He walks up to the desk and asks for his key. But there's no key in the box, see? So the clerk gets the pass key and has me take him up.
2: Andy, you finished shaving?
3: Yeah, baby.
2: Breakfast here. I poured the coffee.
3: Yeah, I'm ready. Oh, what a life. Room service, class galore.
2: Oh, it ought to be good at $20 a day.
3: Well, every enterprise has got to have its investment, baby. This one will pay off. Want the cherry off my grapefruit?
2: Thank you.
3: Yeah, I hate to leave this comfort. Oh, Texas grapefruit.
2: Then we're checking out today?
3: Well, we got what we came after, didn't we? This trip, I mean. That little piece of wax is worth $50,000 at least. Pass the sugar.
2: Mm. Yeah.
3: After breakfast, I want you to take that wax down to Harry and let him make up a key.
2: Okay.
3: Then we'll try it on our door here before we check out. You know, it's too bad, baby.
2: What's too bad?
3: It's too bad we just can't back a truck up to the hotel. As long as we're going to clean the place out, we might as well do a good job.
2: Oh, honest, Andy. Aren't you ever satisfied?
3: Satisfied? We're on a gravy train, baby. Nobody ever had a sweeter racket.
2: Well, I think we just ought to enjoy things a little bit.
3: What's the matter? Aren't you enjoying yourself now? Breakfast in your room? What else do you want?
2: They only have to get us once. That's all. Just once.
3: Don't worry about it, baby. It gives you wrinkles. How could it be safer? Mr. and Mrs. Andrew Carr of Chicago check out today. The hotel forgets about us. In a couple of weeks, if a few of the suites here are burglarized, nobody gets a connection. Well, eggs on a wren. Now, isn't that a nice way to start the day?
4: Lieutenant Hanson. Oh, hello, Chief. Well, I'd say it looks pretty good. We put a surveillance on the... Oh, come in, Ryan. Ryan, just walked in, Chief. If anything looks hot, I'll call you back. So long.
5: Hi, boss.
4: That was the chief calling from downtown.
5: He's anxious, huh?
4: Well, after about 50 apartment house and hotel room burglaries, wouldn't you be anxious, too?
5: I am anxious. But I won't be for long.
4: You think they're right, huh?
5: Right is a two-story flat in Elmwood.
4: Good, let's have it.
5: They're registered under the names of Mr. and Mrs. Andrew Carr, Chicago.
4: Mm-hmm.
5: They call Chicago. There's no such address as the one they give on Michigan Boulevard.
4: Uh-huh.
5: He stayed in the room this morning, and she went out. I put Adler to following her.
4: And?
5: The lady went over to Lexington Avenue, down into the subway station, took the local to Grand Central, and changed for an express. She got off at Canal Street and went upstairs. She turned the corner into Lafayette, went into a hardware store. A hardware store owned by one Harry Nelson.
4: Anything on Nelson?
5: The safe and loft squad knows him. He did 2 to 5 in Sing Sing for unlawful entry.
4: Hmm.
5: Picked up 4 times on suspicion of receiving since. Each case dismissed in felony court for want of evidence.
4: You think friend Harry is making their pass keys from the wax molds?
5: I'd venture a guess.
4: Did she wait for the key?
5: Apparently not. She wasn't in there more than 5 minutes. As soon as Adler called me, I sent Sherman down to maintain a surveillance at the hardware store.
4: What about the girl?
5: She hopped in a cab and went to Saks Fifth Avenue. Adler stayed right behind her. She took the elevator to the beauty parlor where she now reposes.
4: Mm-hmm. And Adler?
5: He reposes there, too. He just phoned me. The girl's a regular customer of the Saks beauty parlor. She's known to them as Mrs. Mona Davis of 1642 Buchanan Avenue, the Bronx, from which address she has a charge account, pays her bills regularly.
4: All right, send somebody to take over from Adler.
5: Okay.
4: I want him to check around that Bronx address.
5: Okay, boss. Well, looks like we got a line on the right people, huh?
4: Maybe.
5: Maybe. What are they doing? Checked into the hotel with a phony name and a phony Chicago address. What if she visit a shady hardware guy for it? All adds up?
4: Keep them under surveillance, Ryan. We can't walk in on these people and arrest them for burglary with just this to go on. We've got to nail them with some of the goods on them, otherwise we've got no case.
5: Okay, boss. Say, that's a pretty smart kid, this bellhop, huh?
4: Oh, yes. That reminds me of something I want to do.
5: What?
4: I want to see the manager of that hotel again. I want to see if we can get a few of our people onto the staff there for a couple of days. They might not try to use that pass key for a few weeks, but I want somebody on the inside just in case. Come on, let's go.
5: Right with you, boss.
6: So, Don, the...

0: detectives came across a bit of information that was soon to develop into a case against the suspects. But many days of patient waiting were in store for the police before a lost trail and a train whistle would bring the end of the case into view.
1: You were telling us, Chief Sullivan, that several teams of detectives were put to work gathering all sorts of information on Andy and Mona.
0: That's right, Don. And by the time the suspects checked out of their hotel late that afternoon, Lieutenant Hansen already knew more about the couple than they knew about each other. In an effort to catch them in the act of committing burglary, skillfully operating detectives were close behind when Andy and Mona left their permanent apartment in the Bronx early the next morning and rode downtown in a taxicab. Still other detectives watched the cab pull up in front of Harry's hardware store and saw Mona get out alone and walk into the store.
2: Hello, Harry.
3: Mona, sweetheart.
2: Is it ready, Harry?
3: Sure, baby, it's ready.
2: All right, let's have it.
3: It's no reason to be in a hurry, sweetheart. Let's talk it over.
2: But I told you, Andy's waiting.
3: Andy, been on the gravy train too long. You go out and tell him this deal cost him $5 bills.
2: $5 bills?
3: In plain language, sweetheart, $500.
2: That's ridiculous.
3: Ridiculous? What good would you two be without me to make them keys? You wouldn't be no good at all. Now go out and tell Andy.
2: Harry, please.
3: You can't soft-soap me, sweetheart. I know where the body's buried. Without $5 bills, no key, no mold, no hat full of jewelry.
2: Harry, you better not.
3: Okay, hold it. Customer.
4: Good morning. Have you got any...
3: Just a minute, mister. The ladies first.
4: Oh, yeah, okay.
3: I'm sorry, lady. That's the only size we got.
5: Well, I'll see if it's okay with my husband. He's right outside.
3: Yeah, you do that.
5: I'll be right back.
3: Okay, mister?
4: Yeah, I'd like to see a lock.
3: There's all kinds of locks.
4: Ready for my tool shed.
3: Oh. Maybe I got something. Maybe... Take your pick. The price is the mark.
4: Two and a half for this one?
3: That's what it's marked, ain't it?
4: Awful lot for locks.
3: There's other locks there, better, cheaper. Look them over.
4: Yeah, thanks.
5: I brought my husband with me.
3: I still ain't got the size you want.
6: Well, let's see what you do have.
4: How much is this lock, mister?
3: The price is marked on it.
4: Huh? Oh, yeah.
3: Now you look the locks over, mister. I got to show these people some merchandise.
4: Yeah, go right on. I got plenty of things.
3: This way, please, lady.
6: Maybe I can use the size you showed my wife, if the price is right.
3: In here.
5: Thank you.
6: All right, Harry. What's this about $500?
3: You want the key? That's what it'll cost you.
6: Give me back my mold.
3: I meant to tell you, Andy, the mold got ruined in making the key. First time it ever happened to me.
6: You little swindler, you ought to...
5: Andy.
3: Business is business, Andy.
6: Now listen to me. If you think you're getting away with this larceny act, think again.
3: Andy, you got a sweet little racket. Who knows how much you clean up. But it wouldn't be worth a nickel without me or somebody like me to make the keys. So I figure I'm entitled to some consideration. Not a lot, just $5 bills worth.
5: Let's get out of here, Andy. Forget it.
6: Forget nothing. No cheap hustler's going to take me over the coals.
3: If you want the key, Andy, consider yourself took.
6: All right, Harry. You got your $5 bills. But it's the last business we ever do.
1: Lieutenant Hanson.
7: Ryan, boss.
1: Yes, Ryan. Let's have it.
7: They flagged a cab in front of their apartment and rode down to the hardware store. I went inside to buy a lock. Looks like they had a little bit of trouble with Harry.
1: What kind of trouble?
7: I think he tried to hold him up with the key.
1: Uh-huh.
7: And it looks like he got away with it. He was in a pretty good mood. He came back to wait on me. Hey, you know, boss, you got some bargains down there on locks. I picked up a neat one for $1.98.
1: Ryan, where'd they go from there?
7: Yeah, this is a sort of a... Oh, yeah, well, they had a cab waiting. Adler and Mackey are behind them. I told Mackey to keep on top of the couple and Adler to bring in the cab driver when they drop him.
1: Okay. You get yourself in here, Ryan. I want to talk to you.
6: Go up 5th, driver.
8: Yeah.
6: Let us off in the corner of 57th.
8: I got you.
5: Look, Andy, as long as we're leaving town, we ought to get rid of this stuff.
6: Okay, we'll talk about it later.
5: Andy, listen to me, will you? We're leaving town. Why don't we wait until we go to Florida or someplace before we try to sell any more of that stuff? It's too dangerous here in New York.
6: You think we're going to travel on air?
5: We've got cash. Plenty of cash. You know we have.
6: I got to make up that $500. Now remember, when we get in the jewelers, the ring is an heirloom. Your grandmother left it to you.
5: Okay. Well, at least we're leaving. That's something.
6: Sure, we're leaving. After I do a little more business.
5: Andy, you're not thinking of going back to the hotel before we leave. The key will be just as good when we get back.
6: In 3 months, the hotel could burn down.
5: But, Andy, it's only yesterday we checked out. They'll remember us.
6: Well, I'm only thinking about it, baby. That's all. Just thinking about it.
9: Okay, boss. I sent Wallach over to the jewelry store to pick up the ring.
10: Good boy. Well, the best I can make out, it came out of the Central Park South job. Mrs. Weston.
9: Mrs. Weston will be delighted, not to mention her insurance company.
10: Mm-hmm. As soon as the ring gets here, call Mrs. Weston to come down and see if it's hers, huh?
9: Sure. Well, at least that gives us a receiving and concealing charge against them.
10: I don't want them for any 1 to 2, Ryan. We'll stay with it until we can nail them for first-degree burglary at least.
9: Well, if you got nothing else, boss, take what you got.
10: Besides, we might have trouble making a receiving charge stick. They can claim they bought the ring from a friend, they found it on the street, anything. This Andy Carrington knows the ropes.
9: He should, with his record.
10: When we get them, let's get them good. Then we...
11: Ready, Lieutenant?
10: Well, come on in, Adler.
11: I got the hacky outside. Hi, Ron.
9: Adler?
10: Did you get anything out of him?
12: He couldn't hear their conversation while they were driving. The hack's a 1942 job.
9: Yeah, they're about as quiet as Ebbets Field on payday.
12: Well, when they stop down there at the hardware store, she goes in by herself.
9: Yeah, sure.
12: Well, she comes out right away. Driver hears her tell Andy he wants $500 for the key.
9: Oh, so it was that.
12: Andy about blows his top. He tells the hacky to wait.
10: Wait a minute. Lieutenant Hanson. Oh, hello, Mackie. Where? That's so. To where, do you know? All right, stick with them. I'll send Adler over to meet you. Don't let them get away. We're coming down to the wire.
9: What is it, boss?
10: They're buying railroad tickets.
12: To where?
10: He doesn't know yet. They're waiting in line to be called. Adler.
13: Yeah, Lieutenant.
10: Get down to the Consolidated Ticket Office, 47th Street. Mackie says there's a big line. They'll be there another 10 minutes at least.
12: Right.
10: You and Mackie stay with them. Okay, get going.
12: What about the cab driver?
10: Ask him to wait. I'll talk to him in a minute.
12: Right, sharp. I'll call, Lieutenant.
10: Okay.
9: Well, boss?
10: Well, yourself.
9: If they get on the train, there goes your beautiful case right out the window.
10: Well, maybe the tickets are for 2 weeks from now. Who knows? Andy's got a lot of money invested in that key.
9: I know, and guys that keep pass keys in their pockets for months before they try them. Now, if they're going to Florida or someplace and you want me to stick close to them, I'll just get my fishing tackle out of the attic, throw a few things in the suitcase.
10: They're not going anyplace.
9: No, huh?
10: No. If they do a job, we got them. Otherwise, we'll pull them off the train and try to stick them with the receiving and concealing charge.
9: Thought you didn't want them for 1 to 2, boss.
10: Well, it's a lot better than nothing. Come on. Let's talk to that cab driver.
7: Sergeant Ryan.
13: Hello, Ryan Adler. Where's the lieutenant?
7: He's out. What's up?
13: That train tickets are for tonight.
7: Uh-oh.
13: 11:31 on the coast special to Miami. Bedroom A. Car 381 from Penn Station.
7: Where are they now?
13: They're having a hot chocolate in the tea room.
7: With a marshmallow?
13: No. With whipped cream.
7: Nice people.
13: Awful nice people.
7: Okay. You and Maggie stay with them. Looks like we'll have to grab them when they get on that train. Billy?
10: Yes?
7: Adler. Maggie and I are at Penn Station.
10: Already?
7: They must not want to miss that train. They checked their bags, then went into the restaurant.
10: Oh, all right. Stay on top of them, Adler. Ryan and I will be down to help with the pinch just before the train pulls out.
7: Got you, Lieutenant. Wait a minute. There's Mackie outside the booth. Hold on just a minute. What?
10: Adler.
7: Lieutenant, we lost him.
10: You what?
7: Mackie says they ducked out of the restaurant. Went into the subway station going uptown. The door's closed before he could make it.
10: All right, get this. Have Mackie stick there. Tell him to get out the bags they checked and go through them. You hop in a cab and meet me at the entrance to the Park Edge Hotel in 10 minutes. You got that?
7: Yep, I'll see you.
10: Ryan. Sergeant Ryan.
9: What's up, boss?
10: Come on, let's go.
9: Sure, where?
10: I think Andy and Mona are on their way to make the hotel.
9: You're kidding.
10: They've got an hour and a half before the train leaves, and Andy's just the kind of a guy who doesn't let grass grow under his feet.
6: Here's what we're after, baby.
5: Gee, it's gorgeous.
6: I'll see. Bracelet alone is worth $10,000.
14: Okay, let's go.
6: Hope these people are having a nice time at the theater. They're sure not going to be happy when they get home. Hold it.
5: Okay.
6: open the door, take a look in the hall, and head for the stairs. We'll go up a flight and take room 423.
2: Andy, please. We'll miss our train.
6: Open the door, baby.
2: Looks okay. Please, Andy, enough's enough. We've only got a few minutes.
6: Okay, okay. We'll take the elevator and get on out. I'll ring.
2: Andy, we're back here too soon. Much too soon for me.
6: Ah, what's the matter with you? In 2 minutes, we'll be out of the front door and on our way to Florida. This was one of the best yet.
2: The elevator.
14: Humphrey.
2: Oh, excuse me.
14: That's quite all right.
2: You don't have much time, dear.
6: Well, don't worry, darling. We'll make the train.
14: Excuse me. Trains run on standard time, you know, not daylight saving.
6: Yes, we know. Thank you very much.
14: Main lobby.
6: Go on, honey.
2: I hope we're not spotted by any of the help that knows us.
6: Don't worry about it. Just head up the street for a cinch.
15: Evening, Mr. Carr.
2: Oh, Andy.
6: Quiet. Hello there.
15: Remember me? The bellhop that fixed you up that night. Boy, were you a mess. A royal mess. How you been feeling okay lately?
6: Oh, yes, yes. Fine, young man.
15: I thought you'd be back in Chicago by now.
6: Well, we flew up to Boston and back. We just stopped by to see some friends between planes.
15: Oh, well, have a good trip. You too, lady.
2: Thank you. We will.
6: Come on, dear. Good night.
15: Good night. And watch your step, your majesty.
6: Yes, good night.
14: Thanks a lot, Will.
15: Well, Lieutenant, hey, they're going out the door. They'll get away.
14: I don't think so. Reception committee is waiting.
15: Oh, good. I was worried for a second.
14: Confidentially, it's better evidence if we arrest them after they leave the building with the stolen goods. Well, I want to be in on this.
15: Yeah, me too. Can I?
14: Why not? It's your case. Come on.
15: Yes, sir. I'm right with you.
13: That, Don, was how the slick jewel thieves were finally arrested with the goods. It was the result of diligent and patient police work following a tip from an observant citizen. Nearly a quarter of $1 million of loot was recovered from the persons of these thieves and from the bags they had checked at Penn Station. It was all returned to the rightful owners, and the criminals were given maximum terms to serve in New York State institutions.
1: Well, thank you, Chief Sullivan, for this extraordinary case history. And gangbusters, congratulations to all the detectives who participated in the investigation and arrest. Tonight's case was dramatized by Stanley Niss and directed by William Sweets, with Arnold Moss and Les Damon in leading roles. Don Gardner speaking. Gangbusters is a Phillips H. Lord production.
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17: 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While Robertson's Golden Shred gets all of its tang from Seville oranges. What would you rather have for breakfast?
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0: You know, cats have minds of their own. 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They really do know what they like. Tibby. Tibby, Tibby.
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6: Is that proper farmhouse cheddar?
7: No, I don't think so.
6: What about that?
7: No. It's quite nice, though.
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0: Our play this week is a romantic drama played against an exciting background of a great sport, boxing. In the starring role, we have an actress whom you have seen in many varied screen portrayals, whose loveliness and skill have won her fame and many loyal fans. She is Miss Anne Dvorak. We've been looking for a story to star you in for a long time, Anne, and now that the time has finally come, we're very glad to have you with us.
1: And I'm very glad to be here, Les, for more reasons than one.
0: Oh? Well, supposing you enlighten us.
1: I'd be glad to. I like our story, and it's always exciting to work on radio. And I need some advice.
0: Advice about acting, Anne?
1: No, advice about gardening.
0: Oh.
1: I understand you're quite a gardener, and as it's my hobby, I thought I'd...
0: I'll be very glad to compare notes with you after the play, Anne. Right now, let's compare notes with the fellow who is a real authority in his field.

0: The curtain is up, and here is the play. A few blocks from Manhattan's waterfront on the east side of New York City stands the Mecca Boxing Club. Here every Tuesday night, small-time boxing managers bring their boys to show their wares to the fight fans who can't afford a ticket to the big-time bouts at Madison Square Garden. One of these lesser lights in the managerial business of handling the small fry of the boxing game is Maury Dixon, a fleshy-faced, gimlet-eyed hulk of a man whom we find outside the main entrance of the now-darkened club, talking to one of his fighters, Red Kelly, a tall, rangy middleweight with an unruly thatch of carrot-colored hair.
1: Red, you let me down tonight.
2: Oh, I won my fight, Mr. Dixon.
1: Yeah, you won. Against a guy old enough to be your old man. You should have put him away in the face round.
2: I tried, but he was backpedaling all during the fight.
1: It's no excuse. Red, when I seen you working out at Goldman's gym a week ago, I thought you had something. That's why I got you signed up for the opener tonight.
2: I'm a little rusty, that's all. I haven't been out of the service long.
1: All you mugs have alibis. Look, Red, take my advice. Get a job driving a truck or working on the docks. You ain't got what it takes, kid.
2: Now, wait a minute. I don't take that kind of talk from you or anyone else.
1: Nah, you'll take it and like it. Now, here's $10. I'm being big-hearted giving you this.
2: $10? You promised me 50 to fight tonight.
1: Yeah, to fight. Not chase an old man all over the ring. I'm giving you this dough for running a foot race.
2: And I'm giving you this for being a rat. Keep it, ten, Chisley. You need it more than I do, even if I am broke. Now, get going before I give you a real working over.
1: All right, I'm going. But I won't forget that sock in the jaw, Red. I won't ever forget it.
3: Do you make a habit of socking your managers?
2: That's the trouble with the fight game. Chisels like him taking all a fighter's dough.
3: Oh, I wouldn't say all managers are like that.
2: Beat it, sister.
3: Kind of touchy, aren't you, Red?
2: I said beat it.
3: Now, is that any way for you to talk to Billy Murphy's sister?
2: Billy Murphy's sister?
3: That's right, Red. I'm Katie Murphy. Billy used to write to me about you. You and he were buddies, weren't you?
2: Yeah, we were buddies. Billy was one of the best lightweights in the business. Fight game lost a great fighter when he got it.
3: He said you were going places in the fight game, too.
2: Well, after what you saw tonight, what do you think now?
3: I think you ought to save that chip on your shoulder for the ring.
2: Look, you may be Billy Murphy's sister, but that doesn't give you any right to...
3: Red. Red, what's wrong? You look pale as a ghost.
2: Wait. It's nothing. I'll be all right. I'll lean against the building a minute.
3: Red, when did you eat last?
2: That has nothing to do with how I feel.
3: I thought so. Look, Red, you're coming home with me.
2: I'll be all right.
3: Sure. You'll be all right. As soon as Pop and I can get some food into you. Come along now, and no argument. Oh, how about another cup of coffee, Red?
2: Oh, no thanks, Katie. I just haven't got room for any more. Oh, boy, that meal sure tasted good.
3: Hey, Pop, what do you think of a guy that goes into a fight without having eaten for 2 days?
4: Got more courage than brains, I'd say.
2: I guess you're right, Pop. I'm a little short on the gray matter.
3: I don't think so, Red. You just need someone to sort of arrange things for you, like a manager.
2: Who'd want to manage me?
3: Well, I'd like to try it.
2: You? A girl, a fight manager?
3: What's so wrong with that?
2: Oh, nothing, I guess, but...
3: Look, Red, I helped train my brother Billy, and he was one of the best lightweights in the game. All my life I've been around fighters. Why, when Mom died, Pop was at the peak of his ring career. He brought me up. I was weaned on boxing gloves.
2: Well, okay, why not? But you sure you want to tackle a job, Kitty?
3: On one condition.
2: Yeah?
3: That you'll forget I'm a woman, and you'll follow my instructions to the letter.
2: Okay, Kitty. It's a deal. Shake.
3: Right. We got a place in the basement Billy used to use. You can do your training there. Where are you living?
2: At the Y.
3: Well, get your things and come on over here. You can have that back room.
2: Oh, but you...
3: No buts. I want you where I can keep an eye on you.
2: Okay, Katie. It's a deal and you're the boss.
3: Okay, Red, that's enough on the punching bag. Now, let's go over to Central Park. I want you to do 4 laps around the reservoir.
2: 4 laps? So where you and Pop been pushing me the last week, I'll be in the flyweight class.
3: You heard me. 4 laps, and the last 2 on the double. Wait a minute, Red. You're not even making an impression on that big bag.
2: What now?
3: Well, you're not getting enough power behind those punches, especially that left hook. Here, let me show you what I mean. Well, Red, It's been a month since Pop and I started training you. How do you feel?
2: Never felt better, Katie. I'm raring to go.
3: Good. Red, I've got you a fight.
2: Where?
3: At the Coliseum, next Thursday night, in one of the preliminaries.
2: I'll murder the bum. Who is he?
3: Well, he's no bum, Red. It's Tony Farrow.
2: Oh, he's one of Maury Dixon's boys.
3: Yeah, that's how I got the fight. Maury thinks Tony will tear you apart, and Maury's still out to get even with you for that sock on the jaw you gave him.
2: Oh, I'll take Tony Farrow, Katie. I've never seen him fight, but I'll take him. Wait a minute, he's not a southpaw, is he?
3: No, he's not a southpaw. Why?
2: No reason. I'm just curious, that's all.
3: Well, you get by Tony, and we'll be going up the ladder, Red. We'll be on our way.
2: Yeah, the both of us, Katie. Katie.
3: Yes?
2: I want you to know how grateful I am to you and Pop.
3: No, we know what we're doing, Red. You've got the makings of a champion, as long as you keep that temper of yours on ice and don't get mixed up with any dames. To a fighter, dames are poison. Don't ever forget that.
2: But you're a dame.
3: I'm your manager. Just your manager, and don't forget that either. I'm in this game for the money I can make. You do what I tell you, we'll both be sitting pretty one of these days.

0: Oh, here it is. Good spot on the sports page. Red Kelly, a newcomer to the middleweight division, showed impressive form in disposing of Tony Faro, rugged West Side slugger, in the second round of their scheduled six-rounder. Red, managed by Katie Murphy, is ample proof that the female can compete with the male in guiding the destinies of a fighter. We should hear more from Red and Katie in Fistic circles.
1: Hey, it's pretty good, huh?
0: Pretty good is not good enough.
2: Oh, no, Katie, you've got to take it easy. And don't get too ambitious for Red. You got to bring him along slow.
0: Oh, look, Pop, when you were fighting, things were different. Right now, the middleweight division is wide open.
1: Yeah, Katie's right, Pop. The more fights I have, the quicker I'll get the crack at that title.
2: Well, I've seen many a young fighter burnt out before he ever got close to the top. Now, you just watch your step, Katie.
0: I will, Pop. Don't worry. Before another year has passed, you'll be seeing Red in there with the champion. And then, Pop, you and I'll have enough money to get that chicken farm you always wanted.
2: I'd like that fine, Katie. But I wouldn't want it at the expense of a punch-drunk fighter.
3: And here's a boxing item on tonight's sportscast. Red Kelly, up-and-coming middleweight from New York's east side, knocked out Aaron Stetzer of Des Moines, Iowa, in the ninth round of a scheduled 10-round go at the Wyndham Palace here in New York City. Red's outstanding record in the middleweight division within the past 6 months is one decision, 9 knockouts in 10 bouts. For a batting average of 1,000, keep your eye on Red Kelly. Red Kelly, who's been blazing a meteoric trail in Fistiana, won a TKO over Georgie Brusick, number 2 challenger for the middleweight crown, in 2 minutes 31 seconds of the fifth round of their scheduled 10-round main event at the Bronx Arena. This is Red's 14th knockout in 15 starts within the past year. It should place him in line for a go at the title any day now.
2: I'm here in Red's room, Katie.
0: Oh, Pop, I was just talking to promoter Mike Edwards. Hey, what's the matter with Red? What's he doing bed this time of the day?
2: He's a sick boy, Katie.
0: Let me take a look at him, Pop. Here, give me your wrist, Red.
1: I tell you, I'm all right.
0: Quiet. Pulse is a little fast, but that doesn't mean anything. Wait until you hear the news I've got. That'll snap you out of it.
1: Oh, come on, give, Katie. What is it?
0: I'm signing you up to fight the champion.
1: What?
0: That is, if you can take Marty Wolcott in the main event this coming Friday in the Garden.
1: But Marty's fighting Al Harris.
0: Well, Al busted his right hand in training this morning. And Mike Edwards agreed on you to take Al's place.
1: Main event in the Garden? Oh, boy!
2: Oh, but Katie, you can't do it. It's too, you know. That only gives you 3 days, and Red's not in shape. I tell you, he's a sick boy. He needs a complete rest.
1: Me rest with a chance to get a crack at the title? Katie, scram out of here. I'm going to get dressed.
2: Katie, if you let Red go through with this, I wash my hands of the both of you. This is one fight in which I won't be in Red's corner. I'll have no part in it.
0: Red, this is it. This is what I've planned and hoped for since we got together. You'll be all right, won't you?
1: Sure, I'll be fit as a fiddle, Katie. Don't you worry. I'll come through. I won't let you down. I don't want to ever let you down. Katie.
0: Yes, Red?
1: After I win this one, Maybe we can stop talking shop for a little while and talk about us.
0: But right now, we've got to start planning our strategy for the fight. Now, Marty's a southpaw, and this is the first southpaw you've come up against.
1: Yeah, Marty does throw him from the port side, doesn't he?
0: Yeah, but you won't have to change your style. Just keep an eye on his left, and you won't have any trouble.
1: Keep my eye on his left.
0: Yeah, that's it. And remember, Red, this fight is the one that counts.
1: Katie, if I didn't win, would it make so much difference between you and me?
0: Red, don't talk like that. Right now, winning that fight Friday night in the Garden is the most important thing in my life.
4: We'll return in just a moment with the Movie Town Radio Theater's presentation of Sunday Punch, starring Miss Ann Dvorak and Jeff Chandler. Now, here's a young man with something that's important to him and to you.

0: It's the middle of the sixth round of the main event here at Madison Square Garden between Marty Walcott and Red Kelly. And there's another left hook by Marty to Red's jaw. Red doesn't seem to be able to do anything about that left hook. And there's a right to the midriff by Red. Another right. And there's another hard left by Marty, which almost staggered Red. But Red's holding on. That last left hook shook him up ready. And now they're up the center of the ring again. Red Kelly isn't showing the form he had in previous fights, and he's had plenty in the last year. And there's another terrific left, followed by a flurry of rights and lefts to the head of Marty. And now Red's holding on for dear life. And there's the bell for the end of the sixth round. And Red staggers all over the ring as though he couldn't find his own corner. Now his handlers grab him and sit him down on the stool. And now his manager, Katie Murphy, is talking to him furiously. Red looks glassy-eyed. He's taken terrific punishment this last round. Katie's trying to snap him out of it. She's slapping his face, trying to bring him around. But wait a minute. Red is standing up in his corner. And Katie's trying to tell him something, but he won't listen.
1: Red, listen to me. You can't lose this one. You've got to get out there. You've still got four rounds to go. You can make it.
2: No, Katie, I can't. I can't fight anymore.
1: Red, you can't quit on me now.
2: It's no use, Katie. I can't.
1: Red, think of the title shot.
2: I'm not coming up for the seventh, Katie. Tell him I can't make it. Tell him, Katie.
1: It's too late. Tell him yourself. I'm through. Through with you for good. You're yellow clean through.
0: Pandemonium has broken loose here in the garden, ladies and gentlemen. Red Kelly refused to come out for the seventh round, and I can hardly blame him. He took everything in the book from Marty Walcott, and though he isn't marked up much, he's a very, very tired boy. Now they're leading Red up the aisle to his dressing room, but Katie Murphy, his manager, went on ahead. It looked like she was plenty mad. I guess those boos you hear are for Red. Some of the fans think he quit, although he took plenty of punishment. But you know, the fans don't like a guy to quit standing up in his corner. Well, that's all, folks. Listen to your sports parade of boxing next Friday night at the same time. Tom Hanlon speaking.
1: Pop, I tell you, he quit on me. He could still go, Pop, but no. He stands up in his corner with the whole garden looking at him and quits.
3: Oh, now take it easy, Katie. Maybe the lad had a reason.
1: Oh, would you have done that when you were fighting? Would you?
3: I don't know, Katie. I never did.
1: Oh, Pop, why did he do it? If it had been anyone else but him, I guess I could take it.
3: Oh, so it's that way, eh, Katie?
1: Oh, Pop, why did he let me down? I had plans for Red, Pop. For all of us.
3: I know you did, Katie, but did you ever tell Red that?
1: Tell him what?
3: That you loved him.
1: I don't love him. I hate him.
3: Hate comes pretty close to love sometimes, Katie.
1: Love. Listen to me, Pop. I don't want to see Red Kelly as long as I live. I don't want to see another fighter as long as I live.
4: Won't you sit down, Mr. Murphy?
3: Thank you, Dr. Harris.
4: What can I do for you?
3: Dr. Harris, I came over here to the hospital because I heard you had a friend of mine here as one of your patients. He's a boxer by the name of Red Kelly.
4: Oh, yeah. He came in here about 2 weeks ago.
3: Tell me, Doctor, how is he?
4: Well, we dismissed him from the hospital this morning.
3: What was wrong with the lad?
4: He asked me not to say anything about his condition to anyone.
3: Doctor, that boy means as much to me as my own son.
4: I see. Mr. Murphy, did you know that Red Kelly was blind in his right eye?
3: Oh, the saints preserve us. Than it happened in his last fight.
4: No, Mr. Murphy. Red hasn't had sight of that eye since he was wounded in the service.
3: You mean Red's been fighting for the past year with only one glimmer?
4: Yes. The reason he was brought in here to me was that he temporarily lost the sight of his other eye. That did happen in his last fight. Red Kelly fought part of that fight without being able to see his opponent. He was struck a blow in the fifth round that affected the sight in his good eye. From then on, he just fought by instinct alone. Until he knew it was hopeless to go on.
3: Doctor, tell me, is he still blind?
4: Only partially, Mr. Murphy. He'll never see out of that right eye. But we managed to bring back the sight in his left one.
3: Oh, thank God for that.
4: But, Mr. Murphy...
3: Yes, Doctor?
4: If Red Kelly ever sets foot inside a boxing ring again, it'll just be an invitation to total blindness for the rest of his life.
3: So that's it, Katie. That's what the doctor told me.
1: Oh, Pop. And I called him yellow.
3: In the heat of anger, we often say many things we wish we could take back.
1: I ran out on him. I ran out on him when he needed me most. We've got to find him.
3: That won't be hard to do, Katie. I stopped in at Goldman's gym on the way home from the hospital, and Red was there.
1: Pop, what was he doing?
3: He was starting training again.
1: Pop, we can't let him go through with it. We've got to stop him.
3: That's not going to be easy. I tried to talk to him, but he wouldn't listen to me. Those bitter words of yours are the only things he can hear now. And he wants to wipe them out of his brain, Katie. And the only way he knows how is with his own two fists.
1: No, we can't let him. Pop, I love him. I love him with all my heart. You got to help me. What can I do, Pop?
3: Well, Katie, once you did everything in your power to make him fight. And now you've got to do everything in your power to stop him from fighting. Now get those tears out of your eyes. You've got to get him off the canvas and start punching again. Punching like you never punched before.
1: Red. Red, you can't go through with this. I won't let you.
2: You won't let me. Look, from now on, you haven't got anything to say about what I do. If you want a cut of what I make fighting, okay, I'll give it to you. But Harry over there is handling me now, and he don't like dames interfering with his fighters, and neither do I.
1: Red, you don't know what you're doing.
2: You said once, Katie, that dames were poison to fighters, remember? Well, you're poison to me, double poison. Okay, Harry, let's get over to the big bag. I'm going to knock it clear across this gym.
1: Dr. Harris, I've come here to your office to ask a favor.
4: Well, I'd be glad to help you, Miss Murphy, if I can.
1: You treated Red Kelly. You know what would happen if he fought again.
4: Yes, I do, and I don't like to think of it.
1: Well, Red is going to fight again. Tomorrow night at the Bridgewood Grove. And you're the only one who can stop it.
4: I?
1: Well, if you'd call the boxing commissioner and tell him just what would happen if Red stepped into that ring tomorrow night, I think they'd call it off.
4: Why are you asking me to do this, Miss Murphy?
1: Never
4: mind, I think I know. Don't worry, Miss Murphy. I'll see that Red Kelly never puts on the gloves again.

0: Just a minute, just a minute. Don't break the door down.
1: Oh, where is she, Pop? Where's that daughter of yours? So help me, if you don't tell me, I'll break...
0: Oh, you'll do nothing but sit down in that chair and listen to me. Remember, I was a fighter once too, Red, and only I had more sense. Now sit down before I let you have
1: Pop,
0: it.
1: I'm so mad.
0: Ah, calm down, Red. I'm getting fed up with you and Katie, acting like a couple of alley brats.
1: They called off my fight tomorrow night, and she's back, but I know she is. She's sore because she's not my manager anymore. I told her I'd give her a cut of my purse. All she ever cared about anyhow was how much dough she could make on me. Well, she made plenty.
0: Yes, and she put most of what she made into her bank account for you.
1: What?
0: Yes, there's the bank book on the table. Go take a look at it for yourself.
1: But why?
0: Oh, you crazy-headed Irishman. Can't you guess?
1: You mean...
0: Why do you think she went to Dr. Harris and had him call the commissioner to have your fight canceled tomorrow night? And why do you think she's eating her heart out for fear that you'll be totally blind?
1: Lynn...
0: Yes?
1: Pop, where is she?
0: You're sure you don't want to take a swing at her for what she's done?
1: Oh, cut it, Pop. I gotta see her.
0: Okay, me bucko. She's down at the end of the block, sitting on one of them benches along the East River. But I don't think she wants to talk to you.
1: She's got to, Pop. I gotta tell her something.
0: Well, if I were you... I'd spar around a bit before I let go of me Sunday punch.
1: I mind if I sit down on this bench?
2: It belongs to the city. It's free.
1: I was wondering, you don't know where I could find a good fight manager, do you?
2: You expecting a fight?
1: All depends.
2: Well, I'm sorry. I don't know any fight managers.
1: Do you know where I can find any kind of a manager? Someone who could look after all my affairs?
2: Wouldn't that be a pretty big order?
1: No, not for the right person. You see, I'm thinking of switching to another line of business.
2: Like what, for instance?
1: Well, like raising chickens on a farm in Jersey. I know of a place that's for sale over there, but I need a partner and manager. One who could help me raise something else, too.
2: What else?
1: I was also thinking of raising a family. The guy's just got to have a manager when he starts raising a family. What do you say, Katie? How about signing me up once again, this time for keeps? Gee, Katie, don't let me keep punching this way.
2: Oh, Red.
1: Katie, darling.
2: Oh, I've missed you so, Red. Hold me close.
1: Sure, Katie.
2: You know something, Red, darling?
1: What?
2: Until now, I never realized how good you were in the clinches.
3: And the curtain falls on Act Two of the Movie Town Radio Theater's presentation of Sunday Punch, starring Miss Anne Dvorak, who returns in just a moment. And here's our star, Miss Anne Dvorak. That was a performance well worth waiting for, Anne.
2: Thank you, Les. And now, how does your garden grow?
3: Well, profusely, Anne. What seems to be your trouble?
2: Violets. They're my favorite flowers, but they're so hard to keep alive. They just seem to burn up here in the summer. What would you do?
3: Well, I think I can help you with the violets, but really, I'd get another favorite flower. Oh. Violets are sort of on the difficult side to raise in Southern California. You see, Anne, the secret of my success is the hardy flower and its proper environment. Now, I grow water lilies and water and a cactus garden and dry soil.
2: Oh. Seriously, Les, I've always wanted to have a garden as large as yours, but right now mine's a sort of a little haphazard. But I'm making plans for a lath house and a glass house, and my vegetables are doing pretty well.
3: Well, speaking of vegetables, Anne, you ought to try tampala. It's a very healthful species of lettuce imported from China.
2: So you're ahead of me in the vegetable field, too.
3: And what about vegetable spaghetti, which comes from the Far East? It's a large white fruit on a vine, and when you boil it and scoop it out, the inside of it looks like spaghetti.
2: Oh, that's all. When spaghetti comes on vines, that's all. Before I go, I'd like to thank the rest of the cast for their splendid performances. And now, goodbye.
3: Goodbye and good gardening, Miss Anne Dvorak.

In the cast, you heard Miss Anne Dvorak as Katie and Jeff Chandler as Red. Herbert Rawlinson played Pop, Hans Conried was Maury, and Tom Hanlon, the sportscaster. Sunday Punch was written by Joseph and Dorothy Fox, and music was arranged and conducted by Del Castillo. It's been a pleasure bringing you our play, Sunday Punch, and we hope you'll make it a point to be with us next week and every week to hear such stars as Barbara Britton, Eddie Bracken, Cesar Romero, Marjorie Reynolds, and many other popular stars in different stories. The Movie Town Radio Theater is produced and directed by yours truly, Les Mitchell, who now bids you a most reluctant adios.

0: 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It's a new kind of cat food. Moist. It's good for you. Like it?
1: New Cupboard Love. What the well-cared-for cat has for dinner.
2: When you want a drink to cool your thirst, 7-Up's the one.

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6: Prime Minister.
7: Yes, what is it?
6: I thought you should know, sir. Mr. Portillo has done it.
7: Has he?
6: Yes.
7: Yes, good.
6: He's used our veto to stop new fathers in Britain getting paternity leave, sir.
7: Well done. We do things differently over here. When a man gets a woman pregnant, he doesn't expect to get 3 months' holiday.
6: What does he expect to get, sir?
7: Sacked from the cabinet.

0: Superstars, the new Floodline, starring Roy Hudd, June Whitfield, Chris Emmett, with David Furman and the Peter Moss Floodliners.
1: Thank you very much indeed, folks, and welcome to the show. Yes, the show that does for the news what a touch of farmers does for the Bishop of Durham. Well, in there somewhere, it's going to be a long, hard slog, I can sense it. Well, what a week it's been, eh? Barbara Windsor's joining EastEnders, a village baker won an award for his cakes, demonstrations at a London hospital, and a man was sacked for breaking wind at work. That's right, it's been parts, tarts, barts, and a foul waiting. Listeners, we're now on their wavelength, I can sense it. And I see the Home Secretary, Michael Howard, more like Frankie Howard, really, isn't it? He now wants people to patrol their streets and report what they see to the police. The new scheme's called Neighbourhood Grass. On a more serious note, Pentagon chiefs are investigating an advanced weapons system that can disable people without actually killing them. We've had it for years, you know, it's called VAT. Back home, officials have found more dangerous substances inside a top security prison. This time it's a packet of personal power. You don't do your own washing. I see, don't worry. And I read that part-time workers must now be allowed into pension schemes. So that's good news for the MPs, isn't it, eh? Yeah. They're coming up beautifully now, listeners. They really are. Oh, and a report out this week says that English is the most widely taught language in European schools. It's been such a success, they're thinking of trying it over here, you know. Oh, and in a new survey, most Londoners say they'd be happy to move to Liverpool, if only to pay a visit to their hubcaps. And according to the papers, Andy and Fergie are having sex nearly every weekend. Mind you, it doesn't say who with, but there we are. And how about that girl who had her boobs enlarged from a 32A to a 36C on the National Health? Good, eh? Especially if she only went in for ingrowing toenails. And turning to sport now, I see that Spurs Romanian star has been found cheating on his wife with another woman. Now, there's a turn-up for the book, eh? A Spurs striker playing away and scoring. And how about that anonymous man who paid a clinic 5,000 quid to have the size of his manhood doubled? And it's still sore, isn't it, Chris? Yeah. Here's my favourite. It was about that auction selling a Christmas card sent by Adolf Hitler. Experts said they knew it was authentic because the Christmas tree on the front only had one bowl. All together now, here we go. You know, I ran into a Daily Telegraph reporter the other day, and while I was reversing over him just to make sure, you know, He let slip exclusive news of a secret meeting between John Major and Margaret Thatcher. Of course, we shall never know what passed between them on that momentous occasion. So, like the Telegraph, we've made it up. Richard Clegg, the Shergar of the Paris. There we go.
2: Whoa there, Cleggy. Whoa there. That's as far as I'm going, master. That'd be Thatcher Towers over there.
1: I had no idea Dulwich could be so frightening at night.
2: Do it. Do it.
1: Frightening, isn't it?
3: Go for it. For another 50p, we could have got Rory Bremner.
1: Would you take me a little nearer, coachman?
2: I bain't be going in there, master. There be evil doings.
1: Oh, probably the watchdog.
2: Nay, they do say a hideous creature with wild staring eyes do roam the ground, searching for somebody can never find.
1: Oh, yes, that'll be Mark.
2: Well, good luck to you, sir, and if he don't come back...
1: Yes?
2: Can I have your collection of trollops, sir?
1: I've already sued two newspapers over those allegations, if you don't mind.
2: Giddy up there, Cleggy. Come on.
1: Now. Come on, John. You're You're not afraid. You've faced more frightening things than this. Ian Paisley, for example. Just knock on the door.
4: Good evening.
1: Tebbit!
4: Nice night to be alive on. So they tell me.
1: What are you doing here?
4: I am the loyal steward of the Queen of the Night. I still serve the mistress in every way.
1: Oh, Cecil out of favor, is he then? I see.
4: Who are you?
1: Who? It's me, John Major, the Prime Minister.
4: Tradesman's entrance round the back.
1: No, please let me in. It's cold out here.
4: Oh, you better follow me then.
1: Good gracious, this is horrible. It can't have been dusted since...
4: Exactly. Everything has been preserved precisely as it was on that fateful day when Thatcherism became Thatcherwasm.
1: Here, what's that hideous, disgusting skeleton covered in cobwebs and threadbare robes?
5: It's me, you fool.
1: Margaret!
5: Oh, pull up the floor and kneel down.
1: Oh, right.
4: Should I cut out his liver, mistress?
5: No, Tebbit, we've already eaten.
4: No.
1: Well, I haven't. I wouldn't mind that saveloy if you finish with it.
5: That's not a saveloy, you fool.
4: No, we had Geoffrey Howe for dinner yesterday.
5: Major, they tell me you've let die the sacred flame of monetarism.
1: Nonsense. Why, only today a team of statisticians proved the British economy was stronger under me than it ever was under you.
5: Oh, I'd like to meet these statisticians.
4: Sure would I.
1: Well, you can't. They're too busy working on the crime figures.
5: They all...

0: They're too busy working on the crime figures.
1: They also say you've lost us all popular support.
0: No, I haven't. It's just a different type of supporter I've attracted. We may not be popular with the retired generals anymore, but we're very big with the privates.
1: I told you not to mention Cecil.
2: There, mistress, drink some of this.
0: What is it?
1: My usual, pure venom. Oh, that's better. Leave me now, Major.
0: But you haven't told me why you brought me here.
1: Oh, we'll meet again soon enough.
0: Oh, no, you wouldn't. Not the conference.
1: Oh, don't worry, you won't even notice me. I shall slip in quietly like last year.
2: With a brass band and 30 bodyguards, eh?
0: But why?
1: I'm working on a new vision for Britain.
0: You just want to rekindle the flame of Thatcherism. It's dead and buried.
2: What's so bad about being dead and buried, huh?
1: It's far more important than that, you feeble man. It'll rewrite the history books and strike fear into the hearts of everyone in the land.
0: What is it, then?
1: The second volume of my memoirs.
0: Oh, no, I don't.
3: And what about the government's latest scheme for law and order? Street watch, I ask you. People like you and me doing the work of the police? Where will all the cutbacks end?
4: Hello, Constable Muddlecombe speaking. How can I help?
5: There's been an accident.
4: Oh, an accident, you say. Now, what kind of accident?
5: Well, there was this other car, you see.
4: Yeah, hang on. I'm writing as fast as I can. Now, a motor car, you say?
5: That's right. It came out...
4: Right, well, you'll be wanting the police, then.
5: Well, yes,
4: you?
5: Of course. Why do you think I rang you?
4: Well, I'm none too sure. And to be honest, I haven't the time to think about it. I mean... I've got a mug of Horlicks here. It's already got a skin thicker than a college. Arnold, can you brew up again? Now, how many do you want?
5: What?
4: Police. How many policemen do you think you'll need down there?
5: Well, I don't know, do I? I mean, policemen are like buses, aren't they? They're never around when you want one, and then three come along together.
4: Not anymore, madam. No. Not since the cutbacks. Now, let's see, who can I spare? I can do you WPC Harris. That's as soon as she gets back from Tesco's. Only we've run short of hobnobs, you see. And if you'd rather not wait, of course, she might be held up at the checkout. And when I say held up, I don't mean...
5: I know what you mean. Isn't there anyone else there?
4: Yeah, well, if you're not fussy, I can do you a selection of streetwalkers.
5: I beg your pardon?
4: Street watchers, I'm sorry. Force of habit there. Now, that's our new mobile police force, recruited from local, responsible and caring citizens.
5: Well, send them, then.
4: What, all of them? I doubt the budget will run to that.
5: I thought they were supposed to be volunteers. They don't get paid, surely.
4: Well, no, but somebody's got to go around and tell them, and we've only got the one bike. I mean... I tell a lie, that was nicked yesterday. Now, wait a minute.
5: Can't you just phone them up?
4: Have you any idea the cost of a phone call nowadays?
5: Please do something. My husband's been hurt.
4: Hurt you? Oh, well, in that case, I can do something for you, madam.
5: Oh, good. What?
4: Well, I can tell you you've rung the wrong number for a start. You want the ambulance. Oh. Goodbye. Arnold!
3: And in keeping with these politically correct times, I see that Thomas the Tank Engine stories are to be given more forceful female characters. But all the engines will still be sharing the same shed. No wonder he's always got a big smile on his face, eh? Headlines, a keen devotee of literature, sidled up to its sidings for the first story.
6: Mavis, the new engine, came puffing up to the other engines in the station.
7: Toot, toot,
6: she said.
7: Toot, toot.
0: Maybe this won't be so bad after all,
6: said Thomas.
8: Why not?
6: Asked Percy.
0: Well, if she's going to get her toots out for the lads, I mean, you know.
7: You can stop that sort of talk right now,
6: Mavis huffed.
7: Now, what are you pulling today?
6: She said. Without realizing what a gift of a setup it was.
0: Lay your cards right, darling. You never know,
6: said Thomas. Never want to miss an opportunity.
7: Stop that, or I'll report you to the fat control. I mean, the disproportionately challenged official in charge of the station.
6: She said, politically correcting herself.

0: Now, what are we transporting?
1: Slag.
0: That's not fair.
1: From the coal pit.
2: And so Thomas and the other engines merrily shunted the slag until it was time to go home.
0: That was wonderful, Thomas. Am I going to be in all your adventures from now on?
1: Well, we could make a couple of videos together, I suppose.
2: Said Thomas. Then, racing back to their station, they allowed her to join in their favourite game.
1: Last one back is a Jimmy Knapp. Yeah, not half, I should think so. Hi, Professor Durans. You've been effectively sacked as Chancellor of Huddersfield University after a vote of no confidence, but you're still getting a cool $500,000 as a golden handshake. It is outrageous.
2: Just make way for me, riffraff.
1: Yeah,
0: it's disgusting. You've done nothing for us students, and now you're squandering our funds.
1: Exactly.
2: Well, why shouldn't I? You see, I've actually been rather clever. I chose half the ruling body here. Those friends kindly furthered my career. Bye-bye. You can stand around and jeer. Now I'm filthy rich, I'm off to pack.
1: That's not right. Want cheek. Libraries need books. While you're wheeler-dealing, rooms are damp and peeling.
0: You don't care, that's how it looks. Why not hand that payoff back?
2: You must be joking.
1: So what? Who needs books today?
2: Precisely.
1: So your future's blooming. Why should we be fuming?
0: What?
1: We've learnt that working doesn't pay. You're better off to get the sack.
2: I am indeed. Cheers.
1: I was looking through the wanted ads in the Church Times this week. I noticed the Bishop of Durham has a restored organ for sale. And and on page one... But on page one, I read about a vicar who's really laying down the law. If a bride is more than 5 minutes late, he drops a hymn from the wedding ceremony. 10 minutes late, and two hymns go. And if she's 15 minutes late, the whole marriage is cancelled. Talk about strict. Where does he think he is? The army? It was a shambles! Call yourself a congregation, you're an absolute shower! I am the Right Reverend Bullshine, and when I give the command, let us pray. I expect you to kneel to attention in an orderly fashion, not creak about like a load of geriatric bendy toys. You, best man, stand up straight when I'm talking to you. Thumbs in line with the seams of your morning suit. And where's the bride and her father? Oi, you two, hit the double! One, two, pick that train up! One, two, three, halt! Where'd you get that veil?
0: Well, I got it...
1: Silence, don't you speak to me.
0: Oh.
1: I've seen better material hanging over the window of a Doss House Kazi. And as for that bouquet, it's a disgrace. You, groom, have you got the ring?
3: Yes.
1: Well, don't stand there like a tart in a trance, lad. Get it out.
3: Oh, there you are.
1: Good, right. Now, do you, Cyril Harcourt Wimp, take this bint to be your lawful wedded wife?
3: I do.
1: Wait for it. To have and to hold till death do you part.
3: I do.
1: Then you're a bloody fool. And you, Ethel Doreen Grumble, do you take this miserable little Nancy to be your lawful wedded husband?
0: Oh, yes.
1: Good, God help us. I hereby pronounce you man and wife. You may salute the bride.
3: Oh, can't I kiss her?
1: What, you horrible little sex maniac, you? What are you?
3: A horrible little sex maniac.
1: Fix it up! Couldn't you want 7 day jankers with a bromide diet? Late on parade. Now, congregation, attention. On the count of three, you will sing at number 27 on your hymn sheets.
0: But we wanted hymn number 15, Rock of Ages.
1: Don't you argue with me, you nasty little woman. I'll put you on a charge for being late as well. You will sing hymn number 27.
0: What is it?
1: What else? Get me to the church on time. About turn, quick, Mark. I was thumbing through my copy of Train Spotters Weekly, you know. I buy it for the striking signalman on page 7, and very striking they are, too, you know. One out, all out, as they say, when... I noticed a story about the female guard who pestered engine drivers with saucy letters. So was she really getting a bit on the siding? Headlines, booked itself into a playing away day return and tracked down the train girl with the one-track mind.
4: Home to dear Dickie. My love is like a red, red rose. I watch you driving into cities. If you let me suck your toes, then I'll show you both my... tickets. No, still doesn't rhyme. Oh, sorry, were you knocking?
1: Funny, I was going to ask you the same question. I'm afraid we've had some complaints about you, Miss Stokar. I'm rather concerned that you might be falling prey to certain distractions.
4: You're worried my mind's not on the job.
1: I'm worried that your mind is on the job, actually. Now, I don't want to have to let you go. You're one of the most efficient guards we've had for years. Oh. I take it you enjoy working on the postal train?
4: Oh, yeah. I like nothing better than getting my hands on a couple of bulging mail sacks.
1: So I've heard, but you just don't seem to be concentrating these days. I heard you even had a nap in your van last week.
4: Well, Jimmy and I do go back a long way. Yeah.
1: As I thought, it's just not acceptable. I don't think you listen to a word anyone says to you these days.
4: Now, signals are red. Sometimes they're yellow. Engines have couplings like me and me fella.
1: Miss Stoker, I have no alternative but to transfer you to another position. Now, tell me, what experience have you had?
4: Oh, I used to go up and down on the Flying Scotsman.
1: I mean work experience.
4: Yeah, I did the London to Edinburgh journey.
1: Ah, you went all the way.
4: Oh, yes. Travelling in one of them really classy coaches. What do you call them?
1: Pullman.
4: That's none of your business.
1: Look
5: here out. Here I am, my little BR beauty. Sorry I'm late. Bloody trains again.
1: Excuse me.
5: Oh, pardon me, boss. I just popped by to check a set of points.
1: Yes. I take it you are the driver of this locomotive?
5: That's right, Gov. But there's a strike on today, so everyone's having the day off, see?
1: Oh. And you're having it off as well?
5: Not with you here, I'm not. No.
1: I was hoping to bump into you. It's about all these hold-ups.
5: Now you're talking me, boss. I always go for tights myself.
1: I mean your punctuality. Since Miss Stoker joined your crews, none of your trains have been running to time. We've had complaints that you were hanging around King's Cross for hours last week.
4: I got stuck behind a red light.
1: Yes, there's a lot of that goes on at King's Cross, aren't you? Then there was the time you stopped in a tunnel for 20 minutes.
5: Well, I had to stoke up the old boiler.
4: How dare you! I am a respectable woman.
1: Well, whatever you were doing, I don't approve of it. What you two need is hard work to take your minds off sex. In fact, I've just a job for you.
5: What?
1: Laying the sleepers. Hello, Hudlines? Hello, Hudlines?
6: Hello?
1: Hello, Hudlines, can I help you?
6: I am the wife of that 99-year-old man who has just been given free beer for the rest of his life by his pub.
1: Army, what a lucky old soldier. I bet he's pleased.
6: He's not very pleased, though. He keeps biffing me with his Zimmer frame.
1: What does that mean? You haven't stopped him going to the pub, have you?
6: I haven't stopped him going to the pub, and he can't get there on his own. I have always taken him.
1: I mean, I don't understand. If he's got free beer for the rest of his natural, and you've always taken him to the pub, why does the silly old buffer keep biffing you with his Zimmer frame?
6: Because I can't remember where the bleeding pub is.
7: You're a naughty boy. I've had just about enough of you. And you. Now, don't do that. Heavens above, just look at the mess you've made. You stupid, stupid boy.
6: Ow! Ow!
1: Mrs. Bottomley, stop that!
7: Oh, don't tell me you're an anti-smacker too, Prime Minister.
1: Well, it's all right in moderation with your own children, but you shouldn't...
7: Shouldn't what?
1: Shouldn't smack my cabinet like that. Really? Ah, good morning, sir. I bid you welcome to my humble hairdressing salon.
5: Oh, thank you very much.
1: I am the proprietor, Mr. Ote. Timothy to my friends, or... My customers love joining in the jokes, you know, sir. Timothy to my friends, or Tim for short.
5: Tim Ote.
1: Yes, exactly.
5: Oh, you don't sound Irish.
1: No, no. It's just an excuse to do the joke about my name, sir, actually. Of which you got the punchline, I noticed. Now, what... What's it to be, Chunky?
5: Just a trim, please. I see you like to keep cool by wearing shorts under your smock.
1: Oh, I'm not wearing shorts. Stand back, sir.
5: Good grief, you've got nothing on under there. That's disgusting.
1: Au contraire, sir. Most people find it rather attractive and, dare I say, impressive.
5: But why?
1: Well, they take one look and say, my, that's attractive and impressive.
5: No, I mean, why are you wearing no nether garments?
1: Well, sir, you may have read about that barber shop in Birmingham which employs topless ladies.
5: Yes, so?
1: To avoid giving us hairdressers a bad name by branding us as sexist, I decided upon this course of action to go bottomless. Thus, nature balances itself.
5: Not in your case, it doesn't.
1: Really?
5: Now I know why you've got that striped pole outside.
1: Stripes. Now, that's an idea.
5: I think I'll be going. Sorry to...
1: No, sir. Please take a seat. As this is our first day of these new premises, we're giving special offers.
5: Oh, yes, I'm sure you are. Mm. I might as well, I suppose.
1: You've made a very wise decision, sir. Right.
5: Thank you.
1: Yeah, now. Did you, watch the rugby at the weekend?
5: Oh, yes, I did. Magnificent tackle.
1: Thank you very much.
5: No. I was talking about the one on Carling in the second half.
1: Oh, I'm sorry, my mistake. Would you mind putting your hands in your lap while I'm leaning over the chair to do your sideburns?
5: Do what?
1: It's a mere precaution, sir. I only need to put a bit of Judy Garland on as background music and one or two of my customers get some very strange ideas, I promise.
5: Well, you don't need to worry about me. I don't like Judy Garland. I'm a Guns N' Roses man myself.
1: I see.
5: I still think what you're doing here is very hazardous, though.
1: Yes, that is true. One drop of the scissors, instant Jewish, sir. I can promise you that.
5: Have you had any accidents?
1: At my last emporium, yes. I was collecting up the hair clippings from the floor and I accidentally squatted over the curling tongs.
5: Where was that?
1: Burnham on Crouch. There we are, sir. How's that? Not too much off the top?
5: No, thank you.
1: Would you like a splash of something?
5: I beg your pardon?
1: I have a nice eau de cologne in an ozone-friendly bottle.
5: Oh, well, in that case...
1: Yes, I thought I cleaned that one up quite nicely, didn't you, sir?
5: Yes, you did. There was me terrified to ask for a blow dryer.
1: You're very wise not to, sir, I promise you. Anything for the weekend?
5: You don't sell chocolates, do you?
1: No, I'm afraid not. And you cleaned that one up rather nicely, if I may say so. That'll be £3.50, please.
5: Oh, very reasonable. I think I've got the right money. Yes, there you are.
1: Thank you. What about a tip?
5: If my eyes don't deceive me, you've already got one.
1: And you've got the punchline to this sketch as well, did you?
5: I'm sorry about it.
1: I was reading USA Today. Today? Well, it'd be too late tomorrow, wouldn't it? And I discovered that in American operating theatres, they play slow, soothing music to make sure the surgeons don't rush the job. I wonder if the NHS could use the same technique over here to speed things up a bit. Gloves. Mask. Scalpel. Anaesthetist ready?
5: Yes, sir.
1: Yes, sister?
8: Ready, sir.
1: Right. Let's clear that waiting list. You get your big knife in, appendix out.
5: Gallstone, goiter, nasty case of gout.
9: You carve them sickly quickly and you stitch them up.
10: That's what it's all about.
1: Hey! Boils.

0: And finally, Stop Press. Coleman's Mustard is up for sale.
1: Yes, possible buyers have been asked to leave their bids on the side of a plate.
2: Singer Christopher tried to seduce a millionaire's daughter wearing only a pair of musical boxer shorts.
1: She turned him down because they were playing the minute waltz.
0: Prince Charles has been made an honorary member of a club for ugly people.
1: I wonder if they do family discounts.
2: A tax man offered to reduce a client's bill if she organized a three-in-a-bed sex session for him.
1: Unfortunately, he ended up with Lester Pickett and Ken Dodd.
0: And that's the end of the Stop Press.
1: Well, I'll be back next week unless I'm caught smacking Virginia Bottomley. Ta-da for now!
3: Those were the news headlines starring Roy Hudd, Chris Emmett and Jude Whitfield with David Furman and the Peter Moss Hudliners. The announcer was Richard Clay. Sketches were by Mike Cotton, Michael Dines, Jed Parsons, Tony Hare, Peter Hickey, Richard Stoneman, Mark Brissenden and Alex Stepaniuk, Nick R. Thomas, D.A. Barham, Rob Colley, Mark Griffiths and Chris Williams, Les Rowley, Tony Farrow and Brian Clover, with songs by Richard Quick and Jeremy Brown. Additional lines by John Finch, Carl Tollison, Brian Sykes, John Holland, Jim Bond and Roger Minty, Jim Warden, Nobby Clark, Robert Linford, Jim Mulholland, Doug Ashington, Dorothy Carlis, Jerry Godin, Noel Reed, Paul Harrison and Danny McCullough.
1: All of whom are constantly watching the street of our producer,
3: Phil Balker. We'll

0: As the judge presiding over the trial of O.J. Simpson, I will not let the mass media coverage become excessive or intrusive, and hold on, we'll be right back after this word from our sponsor.
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0: The Irene Dunn, Fred McMurray Show, starring Irene Dunn as Susan Armstrong, owner and editor of the Hillsdale Morning Star, and Fred McMurray as George Harvey, Susan's ace reporter. And today at the news, we find the team of editor-reporter functioning as smoothly as they usually function.
1: About this editorial on widening Vine Street. Don't you think that maybe
2: we're... I'm reading, George.
1: Oh, congratulations. But on this editorial...
2: I've got to get through with this book, George. And I haven't got much time. It's Dr. Hawker's latest. Look at your mind through a microscope.
1: See anything?
2: A very obvious remark. You are familiar with Dr. Hawker's syndicated column on scientific living, which we are lucky enough to run in our paper.
1: I live as unscientifically as possible.
2: No, that's hardly a news item. Dr. Hawker is coming to Hillsdale on a lecture tour, George, and he's going to be here this afternoon.
1: Oh, good.
2: Naturally, I want to be familiar with his book.
1: Well, don't you worry about it, Susan. You just turn old Hawker over to me. I'll take him nightclubbing tonight with a couple of friends, and he'll think that the Hillsdale Morning Star is the greatest little paper in the entire country.
2: George, Dr. Lionel Hawker is not a corset salesman. Through his column, he guides the lives of millions of Americans daily. And
1: look at us.
2: And it's extremely important that he be received here in this office by someone of intelligence and understanding.
1: Oh, me, obviously.
2: Therefore, George, I shall want you to remain as far away from the office as possible the entire afternoon.
1: Susan, there are times when I doubt that you care.
2: No. It isn't really that, George. It's just that your manner at times, well, it's...
1: All right. Shall I stand in the cellar all afternoon?
2: Oh, no, of course not. I have an assignment for you. At the Abernathy College for Girls.
1: Well?
2: You're to interview Dean Abernathy.
1: Why?
2: Well, she's incorporated her social theories in a new book, George, and it's called Why Men.
1: Why Men?
2: Mm-hmm. So if you don't mind, I can get on with Dr. Hawker's book now.
1: Oh, sure. Pardon me for taking up your time.
2: George, you're not angry with me.
1: Me? Angry? Of course not. All you did was insult me, seek to hide me in the cellar like a poor relation, and compare my popularity with that of bubonic plague. I am leaving, Miss Armstrong, and it is doubtful that I shall return.
3: George! Sorry, Mr. Harvey. I was just emptying the wastebasket.
1: Sammy, you have just ruined my most effective exit in years.
4: Excuse me, young man.
3: Yes, sir.
4: This is the office of the Hillsdale Morning Star.
3: Yes, sir.
4: I, young man, am Dr. Lionel Hawker.
3: Oh, Miss Armstrong's expecting you, Dr. Hawker.
4: Ah.
3: Miss Armstrong's office is right through there, Dr. Hawker.
4: Thank you, young man. Thank you. Miss Susan Armstrong?
2: Why, yes. Oh, Dr. Hawker.
4: Who else?
2: Well, won't you come in, doctor? I can't tell you how honored we are to have you here in Hillsdale.
4: Thank you.
2: I guess just about everybody in town's been reading your book.
4: I just checked the bookstore. 2 copies have been sold.
2: Oh, well, those 2 copies certainly have gotten around. Won't you sit down, Dr. Hawker?
4: Miss Armstrong, you are a very beautiful young woman.
2: Well, thank you.
4: You are living scientifically?
2: Well, I try to.
4: Married?
2: No.
4: Engaged?
2: Well, no.
4: In love?
2: No, I mean, well, there is someone, but...
4: You are not living scientifically. You are in love, but not married. You must put yourself in my hands.
2: Oh, but really, doctor...
4: It is nothing. Shall we say this evening at your home?
2: Well...
4: Using the Hawker method, we shall have you engaged in a matter of hours. A few days, married. Soon, the patter of tiny feet growing swiftly to healthy adults and all buying the books of Lionel Hawker. It is beautiful to contemplate.
2: Doctor...
4: Science, I love you. Shall we say tonight at 8?
2: Yes, 8 will be fine.
4: At 8, you will start to live. Until then,

0: time is it, patient?
1: 10 to 8, Miss Susan. Why?
0: 10 more minutes before I start to live.
1: How's that again?
0: That's when Dr. Hawker's coming.
1: Oh. Does he hold you up by the feet and spank you?
0: Scientific living, patients. It's something like he describes in his chapter on come out from behind yourself and live.
1: Well, that sounds like a halfback running around his own end.
0: And it's so true, patients. We apply science to everything. Machinery, atomic energy, mass production, to everything but our everyday lives. And that's what I'm going to start doing tonight.
1: Does George know about this?
0: Oh, he will. He certainly will.
1: Well, when you get George in a test tube and put him over a Bunsen burner, call me. That I want to see.
2: Miss Armstrong's residence?
1: Come in. She's expecting you, Dr. Hawker.
2: Ah, you know my name.
1: Read your column for years. I wrote you for advice when I was thinking about being a housekeeper.
2: And thanks to a correct and scientific choice, you have enjoyed many years of happy living in your chosen profession.
1: Sure. Except you advised me to become a tomato picker. Miss Armstrong is in the living room.
2: Oh, poor woman. She must be terribly unhappy. Ah, the lovely Miss Armstrong. A charming home. Charming.
0: Thank you. Won't you sit down, Doctor?
2: Now, let me see. I have your problem firmly in mind. A mother fixation on the part of your emotionally immature husband with a consequent rejection of the responsibilities of marriage.
0: Dr. Hawker, I'm not married.
2: Of course. I have your case firmly in mind. As I say in my chapter on make your brain a filing cabinet, one should always... Well, not married, huh?
0: Oh, I've had my chances, of course.
2: But... Science has taken you over. Marriage, my dear young lady, is merely a problem in scientific selling.
0: Selling?
2: Scientific selling. You have heard of the AIDA method?
0: No, I don't believe I have.
2: Used by our larger sellers of consumer goods. What has worked for them will work for you.
0: Well, that's very interesting.
2: Let us think of you first, not as Susan Armstrong, but as a refrigerator, right?
0: Well, I'll try.
2: Now, we wish to sell this refrigerator. A-I-D-A. First, A. You must attract the attention of the prospect.
0: Well, how do I do it?
2: Anything at all. Strike a match. Ask him if he has ever been to Alaska. Anything, but get his attention.
0: Get his attention.
2: Next, I. Arouse his interest in the refrigerator. Demonstrate some of its unique features. Or in other words...
0: Dr. Hawker, couldn't I be something else instead of a refrigerator?
2: Why, certainly. How about a vacuum cleaner?
0: Well...
2: Or a garbage disposal.
0: I'll be a refrigerator.
2: Good. Next. D. Generate in the prospect a desire for the refrigerator.
0: Mm-hmm. Now, well, what's the next step?
2: Again, A. And this time, action.
0: Well, couldn't we just skip the first three steps?
2: Oh, not at all. Having secured the prospect's attention, having aroused his interest in the product, having instilled in him a desire to own the product, all that remains is to show him how quick and easy it is for him to take the final step. He buys the refrigerator.
0: Well, I'm game for anything. George is coming over later this evening. I'll try it out.
2: Miss Armstrong, as so many before you, you will find the Hawker principles utterly infallible.
0: Really? Well, it's such a queer feeling. I don't know whether I'm about to be engaged or defrosted.
3: I was telling you about my interview with Dean Abernathy this afternoon, Susan. Her theory is that eventually men can be done away with. And then...
0: George.
3: The funny thing is she's not bad-looking in a battle-axe sort of way.
0: George.
2: A. Attract the attention of the prospect. Light a match. Ask if he has ever been to Alaska. Get his attention.
3: You wanted something, Susan?
0: George, have you ever been to Alaska?
3: As a matter of fact, I have.
0: What?
3: It's funny you're asking that. I took a trip up there one summer while I was in college. Why, I could talk for hours on the totem poles alone. You see...
0: Go on, George. Do go on. So much for step number one. George.
3: Yes, Susan?
2: Arouse the interest of the prospect. Demonstrate to him some of the unique features of the product.
0: George, have you ever noticed something?
3: What's that?
0: How you can work practically side by side with a person for months and months and never really see them. For instance, I never noticed until now the way your profile in a certain light reminds me of Barrymore's.
3: Well, he wasn't bad either.
0: And you most likely never knew how I, for instance, adore cooking.
3: I thought Patience did all the cooking.
0: Oh, that's just when I don't have the time.
3: Cooking, huh? Well, well.
0: And you probably haven't any idea about my other passion in life. Darning socks.
3: Really?
0: Really.
3: Susan.
0: Yes, George.
3: What you just told me. You know I'm a bachelor.
0: I gather that, yes.
3: You won't laugh at me if I get up the courage to ask you something.
0: I won't laugh, George.
3: Promise?
0: Promise.
3: Well, Susan, would you show me how to darn socks?
0: So much for step number two.
3: What time is it, Susan?
0: Oh, it's early yet.
4: Generate in the mind of the prospect a desire. Desire.
0: Mind if I switch on the radio?
3: No, go right ahead.
0: Good band.
3: Yeah, not bad.
0: You wouldn't care to dance.
3: Why not?
0: Why, George?
3: Oh, I have my moments.
0: Look up, look up, and see.
3: Ah, this is nice, isn't it? Music, dancing. You, of course.
0: Yes, George.
3: Susan, it's funny. I don't know. I feel like something's come over me.
4: Action. Having secured attention, aroused interest, instilled in the prospect a desire, show him how easy it is to take the final step. Action.
0: George.
3: Hmm?
0: You said something had come over you. What?
3: I can't explain it, Susan. It's strange. It's almost like I was getting a thought wave from you. Almost as if you were impelling me to take some action.
0: Yes, George.
3: Susan, you know, I have the strangest desire.
0: What?
3: I know it's irrational and irresponsible and everything else, but...
0: But I
3: want to go out and buy a refrigerator.
0: Oh, no.

0: And now back to our two stars, Irene Dunn and Fred McMurray, and the second act of our story. Irene, that is Susan, didn't have too much success with Dr. Hocker's principles for scientific living when it came to applying them to Fred, and that is George. To anyone who knows George, this was not altogether unexpected.
1: I'm leaving for work now, patients.
2: All right, Miss Susan. Oh, I've been reading that book of Dr. Hocker you brought home. Look at your mind through a microscope.
1: Yes.
2: Very interesting. He's got a chapter in there on the scientific way to capture a mate, the AIDA method. And I was thinking that it might be just the thing for you to try out on...
1: Patients?
2: Yes?
1: I tried it.
2: No good.
1: Nothing.
2: Well, Dr. Hocker says in Chapter 8, if you have a problem, sleep on it.
1: Patience, I tried that, too.
2: What happened?
1: Woke up with a very wrinkled problem. Oh. See you this evening, patience.
2: See you this evening.

0: Read Dr. Hawker's column this morning, Mr. Harvey?
1: You can't say that I have, Sammy. What vital message is he giving to waiting America?
0: Start the day with a smile.
1: I'd rather start it by going back to sleep.
0: This morning, try greeting your associates not with a sour look, but with a bright, beaming smile that says, "Isn't it great to be alive?"
1: Yeah, well, try anything once.
0: Here comes Miss Armstrong.
1: No. Good morning, Susan. Isn't it great to be alive?
0: Ha!
1: Well, Sammy, what else is new? Are the storm signals still posted?
2: Come in, George. I want you to set up some shots with our photographer. Dr. Hawker will be here this morning.
1: Sure, Susan. And I asked Dean Abernathy to come in for some pictures, too. You know, the woman who wrote Why Men? A Crackpot.
2: I think she has a very sensible thesis.
1: Now, Susan, you...
3: Good morning, Miss Armstrong. And this is...
2: George Harvey, Dr. Hawker, an employee.
3: An interesting face. Improbable, but interesting.
1: Thank you.
3: And how did you make out last night, Miss Armstrong, with my AIDA experiment?
1: I resent having things spelled out in front of me.
3: Oh, he is irritable. Hasn't he had his NAP?
2: Dr. Hawker, this is the subject of the experiment.
1: Huh?
3: Oh. And?
2: Nothing.
3: I think you're just as well on. However, scientific methods, Miss Armstrong, properly applied, will always...
4: Am I interrupting?
2: Oh, Dean Abernathy. Come in. Come in.
4: Thank you.
2: Now, you know our Mr. Harvey, of course.
4: Of course, of course.
2: And this is Dr. Hawker, Dean Abernathy. I'm sure you've read his column.
4: Well, you're in town again.
5: Hello, Violet.
2: You two know each other?
4: Unfortunately, yes. I should have thought you'd have given up by now, Lionel Hawker.
5: Well, if at first you don't succeed...
4: Miss Armstrong, Mr. Harvey... I shall return at a time when your business with Dr. Hawker is completed.
2: But,
4: Good day.
2: Well, that was peculiar.
1: Yeah. What's the story, Dr. Hawker?
5: Merely our little misunderstanding, which time and scientific principles will... I might as well admit it. Miss Armstrong, Mr. Harvey, I, Lionel Hawker... outstanding exponent of successful scientific living in the world today. I am a failure.
2: But you can't be.
5: A failure. For years I have pursued Violet Abernathy with an ardor unmatched since Antonin Cleopatra. And for years I, who have counseled millions on how to love and be loved, I have been utterly and completely spurned. A failure.
1: Oh, now, cheer up, Doctor. You know, start the day with a smile.
2: George, where are you going, Doctor?
5: Where? I think I shall kill myself.
2: Isn't that sad, George?
1: Hmm? Oh, yes, very sad.
2: We've got to do something for him.
1: Sure, sure.
2: The world's greatest exponent of success in love with a woman who hates men... We've got to help him.
1: Well, we might give him a copy of his own book.
2: No, the time for books is past, George. Get your hat. We're going after Dr. Hawker.

0: No. No, it's no use, Mr. Armstrong, Mr. Harvey. For the first 19 years, I thought she was merely being coquettish. Now I'm convinced she means it.
1: Dr. Hawker, look where we are.
0: Hmm? Isn't this the Abernathy College for Girls?
2: It certainly is.
1: George. Now, Dr. Hawker, you go right into her office and sweep Dean Abernathy right off her feet. You know, the AIDA system.
0: Oh, I couldn't do that.
2: Why not, Doctor? Show her the real aggressive you.
0: She knows the real me. She hates me.
1: Oh, nonsense. You just don't have faith in your own methods. You know what has worked for the largest firms in America.
0: Well, I... Oh, no, no, it wouldn't work for me.
1: Why, of course it would. George,
2: demonstrate
1: the system for Dr. Hawker.
2: Who, me? I'm Dean Abernathy?
1: Oh, no, no, I didn't mean that. Come over here, George.
2: Now, look, Susan, I'm not going to...
1: Desperate times call for desperate measures. Now, look, we've got to restore Dr. Hawker's confidence.
2: But why?
1: Well, now, never mind why. Use his system. Look, look, sweep one of those young students off her feet.
2: Oh, but these are Abernathy students, Susan. They're man-haters like the dean.
1: All George Harvey.
2: Oh, all right. I'll try.
1: Good. Try this little blonde coming along the walk. The one with that freshman beanie.
2: Oh.
1: Go ahead, George. Go ahead.
2: All right. Excuse me, miss.
3: Yes?
2: Have you ever been to Alaska?
3: I hate all men.
2: There you see, Susan, it's like I said to you.
1: Well, try step number two, George.
2: Well, you wouldn't be interested in a refrigerator.
3: Oh, I hate all men. Especially tall, slim men with wavy hair and hazel eyes and little boy smiles. I hate all men.
2: You see, Susan, she says she hates
1: You're
2: all...
1: You're doing fine, George. You see, Dr. Hawker?
0: I can hardly believe it's my own system.
2: You see, young lady, this particular model I'm demonstrating has certain features that...
3: Yes?
2: Would you mind not standing quite so close? You're breathing on my tie.
3: I know what men are. Pursuing ever, seeking to capture, dominating helpless womanhood.
2: No, really. I'm afraid you have the wrong idea. Men are... hey, what are you doing?
3: Oh, I hate all men. Well.
2: Well, she certainly hated men, all right.
1: Yes, I know that. Like a cat hates cream.
0: And you think that if it worked for Mr. Harvey, it would work for me?
1: Of course. Confidence, that's all you need.
2: Right. As you put it in your book, Doctor, do it now.
0: Well.
1: Now, you go in there and assert yourself, Doctor. You know what you say. What the world thinks you are, you are.
0: I told you. She knows what I am.
1: You won't go in and overwhelm her.
0: I can't. I am a failure.
1: All right. George, you and Dr. Hawker wait here. I'm going in and use my own system.
2: Well, Susan, do you think it's safe?
1: Perfectly. Dr. Hawker, what has worked for 4,000 years will work for you.
0: But
2: let her go, Dr. Hawker. In moments like this, there's no use arguing with her.
4: Come in. Well, Miss Armstrong, what can I do for you?
1: Dean Abernathy.
4: It's not about Lionel Hawker.
1: I'm afraid it is.
4: Miss Armstrong, for 20 years I've told him repeatedly that I will have...
1: I've come to you as one woman to another because I feel it's the only honest thing to do.
4: What is?
1: I've come to ask you to give him up.
4: Me?
1: Oh, I know what you're thinking of me. Believe me, I thought all these things of myself. But I'm afraid I can't help myself. You know Lionel.
4: You're not quite sure I do.
1: I can't excuse myself. I can only say it all happened so quickly.
4: What did?
1: It. One moment, we were almost strangers. The next, he caught my attention almost hypnotically, and then I felt a strange urge of interest, and then I was struggling weakly in a whirlpool of desire, and then...
4: Then?
1: You must give him up.
4: Miss Armstrong, this is Lionel Hawker you're talking about.
1: The real Lionel Hawker.
4: And he's... Caught you in a whirlpool?
1: Oh, I know he's cool and calculating and scientific, and I'm just a woman, a plaything to him, but...
4: I never knew he was so playful.
1: Dean Abernathy, I can only ask you, will you give him up?
4: Miss Armstrong, I'll never give him up.
1: Good for you.
4: What?
1: I mean, good for you and tragic for me. But I'll get along somehow.
4: Where is he?
1: Outside the door. I'll tell him to...
4: Excuse me, Miss Armstrong. I'll tell him. Lionel?
0: Yes, Violet?
4: Lionel Hucker, have you...
0: Yes?
4: Have you... Have you ever been to Alaska?
0: Violet, you mean...
4: I certainly do.
0: But I thought you... Alaska?
2: You see, Dr. Hucker, as I interpret it...
5: Never mind, George. Get your kayak and let's paddle off home.
6: Our stars, Irene Dunne and Fred McMurray, will be back in a moment.
2: Susan, I have to hand it to you.
5: You do, George?
2: That was pretty smart the way you figured out that Dean wasn't a man-hater and a little jealousy would bring her around.
5: Why, thank you.
2: Of course, I knew it all the time myself.
5: Oh?
2: Sure. No woman in the world really hates men.
5: How do you know?
2: Dr. Hocker told me. And that theory of his isn't bad either. AIDA. Alaska.
5: Totem pole.
2: Sure. You know, there's just one thing about that Alaska part I still don't understand.
5: Yes?
2: Where can you find an Eskimo who needs a refrigerator?
5: Oh, George.
6: Irene Dunne and Fred McMurray will be back next week in another exciting comedy adventure in the gay new series, Bright Star. This is Wendell Niles inviting you to join us then.

0: You know, cats have minds of their own. That's why we love them. They really do know what they like.
1: Tibby. Tibby, Tibby.
2: Tibby the meat lover. And now he's easy to please with Kitty Cat meat and liver dinner. All the meat he loves and tasty liver too. It might have been cooked specially for him. And Tabby, she's happier than ever. She likes both the Kitty Cat dinners.
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0: Is that proper farmhouse cheddar?
1: No, I don't think so.
0: What about that?
1: No. It's quite nice, though.
0: Is it? Do you think I might try a piece? I'll have 2 ounces, please.
2: Jacob's, the cream of cream crackers.
3: 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The

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6: Revolting People by Andy Hamilton and Jay Tarsus. With Jay Tarsus, James Fleet, Hugh Dennis, Tony Maudsley, Philip Pope and Andy Hamilton.
7: Oh, holy cow, I'm bored.
8: Huh?
7: I'm so bored I'm talking to you. Even though I know it's only a matter of time before you say something disgusting that'll turn my stomach. What are you doing?
8: Oh, I'm admiring my new false leg. 7 guineas that cost me. An impressive piece of craftsmanship, isn't it?
7: Yeah, although I personally find the painted decorations a little gaudy.
8: What's the matter? Don't you like cherubs?
7: Oh, I like the cherubs. It's what they're doing to those nymphs I don't want.
8: Relax. That's mythical obscenity. Yeah, you can only do that sort of stuff if you've got wings. Believe me, I've tried. Yeah. I've buzzed my thigh bones thanks to Mr. Newton and his damn gravity.
7: At least you tried. You're a pretty adventurous fellow, aren't you, McGurk?
8: Oh, yes, these missing limbs didn't just disappear by themselves.
7: Wish I had some adventure in me, but I was born a self-pitying dullard, which doesn't seem fair to me.
8: Chin up, Samuel. There's no necessity for this boredom. We could make our own entertainment, couldn't we? I know. I could shake the lice out of my wig and we could race them.
7: Oh, yeah, lice racing, the sport of kings.
8: We could have a steeplechase. Using dead rats as hurdles.
7: Yep, that's it. That's the stomach turner. Now, if you'll excuse me, McCarthy.
8: All right. Forget the lice. How about we ambles down to the whorehouse and get sweatier than rotten pigs in August?
7: Well, that's a sweet thought, Sergeant, but I have no money.
8: Not essential.
7: Yeah, but I can't see the ladies falling for your "this man only has one day to live" ploy again.
8: Well, you've absolutely no money at all.
7: Nope. This shop's not seen a customer since... I can't even remember when the since began.
8: Ah, well, that since is obviously the cause of this melancholy of yours.
7: Nah, this melancholy is more than my usual despair. I'm feeling like I'm midway through my life and nothing's happening. It's a strange experience. It's this crisis that strikes one in midlife. Mm. Someone should give it a name.
8: What, like Derek?
7: Yeah, Derek sounds right. Boring old Derek. I wish something exciting would happen.
9: Oh, great news, Father. Our money worries are over. I've sold the cow.
7: To who?
9: To a nice commercial traveler.
7: You mean another gypsy?
9: Yeah.
7: Did you get paid in magic carrots again?
9: No, I could never get that lucky twice. He wanted to haggle, Father, but I completely bamboozled him, the gullible fool.
7: You bamboozled him?
9: Oh, it wasn't hard. He thought the 20 was less than 30, the poor sap.
7: Listen, son, please don't sell our property because you're not cut out for it.
9: Well, what am I cut out for?
7: Well, you're very good at reaching items on inconveniently high shelves.
9: And?
7: Handing them down.
9: You're angry with me, aren't you?
7: No, I'm not angry with you, son. God gave you a lovely nature and a good heart. I'm just angry with him for forgetting your brain.
10: Sergeant McGann.
11: Sir!
10: Yet again I find you lolling indoors when you should have been out on patrol with the platoon. Explain yourself or I'll have you whipped.
8: Well, whip me if you will, sir. I'll not care. You see, the reason I've not stirred from this place is that I am paralyzed with melancholy emotion.
10: And pray, what is the cause of this emotion?
8: Well, you see, Captain, my dear old mum died.
10: Oh, I'm so sorry, McGurk. Forgive me, I had no idea.
8: No, of course not. Why should you?
10: Such sad news. Was it peaceful?
8: I believe so, yes.
10: And when did she pass away?
8: In 1734.
10: I see, but that's 40 years ago.
8: Yeah, I know, but it's only just hit me. It's a funny thing, Greek. There's often a delay, you know.
10: But not 40 years.
8: Oh, and you're the expert, are you? How many mothers have you lost?
10: Well, none, but I...
8: Exactly, so don't lecture me on that subject. Everyone grieves in their own way.
10: Well,
8: right?
10: Do you expect me to fall for this ludicrous nonsense?
8: Well, you've never let me down before.
10: Now, listen here, McGurk.
12: Howdy, all. I'd like to buy me some merchandise.
7: What?
12: I want to buy some merchandise.
10: He's a customer, Samuel.
7: Oh, a customer. Oh, it's coming back to me now. Sorry. What items do you require, sir?
12: Well, I need some picks.
7: Picks.
12: And shovels.
7: Shovels.
12: And some gunpowder and some pans.
7: What kind of pans?
12: Well, the kind you use when you're sifting for gold.
7: Gold? Gold?
8: Gold?
12: Does anyone else want to say the word gold? Only I've noticed it sure does seem to be everyone's favorite word.
9: Not me. My favorite word's fluffy.
7: Is there anything else you want?
12: No, I don't think so. Oh, wait, yeah, of course. I was forgetting. I need me some business partners. Are all the doors locked?
7: Yep.
12: Good, because what I'm about to tell you, I wouldn't want to be interrupted.
9: No, because that'd be rude.
12: You're right. It would be rude. Also fatal. Because I'm about to tell you a secret that will bring us all untold riches.
10: Well, I hope it doesn't include anything that might compromise my honor as a gentleman.
8: Yeah, me neither.
12: Now, the key to these untold riches is in my knapsack. It's... Who are those fat flying children on your legs, soldier?
8: Cherubs.
12: You'd need wings to do that kind of stuff, right?
8: Oh, yeah, yeah. The girls are nymphs. You know what a nymph is?
12: No.
8: No, neither do I. I think they're like mermaids, only without the fish element.
12: Well, they sure know how to enjoy themselves.
8: Yeah, yeah.
7: Excuse me. Excuse me. I don't mean to interrupt, but you were talking about the key to untold riches, which I thought had the makings of quite a good topic for conversation, or was that just me?
12: Oh, yeah. Sorry. Here it is.
9: Wow. It's a picture of a square mountain lion with funny markings on its body.
7: It's a map, son.
9: Oh.
12: Oh, yeah, but it's not just any old map. No, sorry, Bob. This is a map of the wilderness. See, in the top left-hand corner is a cross, and above it is written the word...
9: Gold.
8: Gold.
9: Gold.
12: Anyone else?
9: Fluffy.
7: May I just snatch that map from you for a moment, please, old-timer?
12: Be my guest.
7: Yep, that's the word gold, all right.
8: 6 exclamation marks, Sam. Look, 6, that has to be a hell of a lot of gold.
12: Oh, you betcha.
7: I'm sorry, old-timer, I didn't catch your name.
12: Well, he calls me Mad Pete.
7: Who calls you Mad Pete?
12: Those people who point and laugh.
10: How do we know this is genuine?
7: Now, where exactly did you come by this map?
12: Deep in the darkest bit of the forest.
8: That's good enough for me. Look, 6 exclamation marks.
7: Wait a second.
8: Counting, Sam.
7: So
8: 6.
7: You're saying you just stumbled across this map?
12: That's right, when I stumbled across the corpse.
10: Corpse?
12: Sorry, didn't I mention the corpse?
7: I think we'd have remembered.
12: Oh, must be getting forgetful. Yes, sirree, this map was in the cold, clammy hands of Jake. Jake was a prospector, see? Just like myself. Apart from being dead.
7: And when you stumbled across Jake, could you see what he died from?
12: Sure, his old heart had just given up. Couldn't take no more, I reckon.
10: Are you certain there's gold at this location?
8: Well, with respect, Captain, why else would someone write the word gold in big letters on a map?
9: Well, perhaps a Mr. Gold lives there.
7: A Mr. Gold lives there in the middle of the wilderness? Look, who'd live there next to Dead Man's Gorge or Doom Plummet Ridge or Blood-Soaked Valley? Is it me, or is there a bit of a theme developing here?
12: Oh, that's just a mapmaker's giving everything scarifying names so people don't head off there and find all the gold that's just lying around. So what do you say? I need some manpower to get me this gold. We could divide it 5 ways.
9: No, 4.
7: Son.
9: Oh, let me haggle with him, Father, please.
10: I hate to be the bearer of bad news, but of course any gold we found would, in actual fact, be the property of His Majesty King George. Isn't that right, McGurk?
8: Well, I'll tell you what, sir. Why don't we go find the gold first, and then we can have a discussion about who it belongs to.
10: A discussion?
8: Yes, probably on Doom Plum.

0: we can have a discussion about who it belongs to.
1: A discussion?
0: Yes, probably on Doom Plummet Ridge.
2: Now, Sergeant, there's no need...
0: But come on, Captain, once we found that gold, we could do whatever we wanted. You could marry your beloved Mary and live in a palace, and Samuel and Joshua could have palaces next door. Huge, shiny palaces like Versailles, only with toilets. Golden toilets with gold leaf toilet paper. Isn't that right, Sam? Sam? Oh, no, why are you chewing your lip like that?
3: I don't know. As a general rule, I try not to enter into business partnerships with anyone whose name begins with the word mad.
0: Well, and presumably that explains your phenomenal success in the business world, does it? Look, come on, Samuel. This is that excitement you were craving.
3: You're right, goddammit. Into the wilderness it is.
1: Well, we can't just disappear. What will we tell the womenfolk?
0: We'll lie to them. They're womenfolk. That's what they're there for.
1: What do we tell the army?
0: All our mothers died.
3: Stop worrying, Captain. Just think of the gold.
4: Gold.
5: Gold.
4: Gold.
5: Penguins. That's my second favorite word.
3: How far to the river, old-timer?
6: It's just over yonder.
3: Over yonder?
6: Yep.
3: It's been over yonder for quite a few yonders now, hasn't it?
6: Yeah, well, that's a wilderness for you. Plenty of yonders.
3: Well, this isn't my idea of the wilderness. Wilderness is vast open expanses of breathtaking grandeur. This is more smelly swamp than wilderness, with just a suggestion of hellhole.
0: Yeah, will you stop whinging and help pull this damn canoe?
3: Wait a second, I can't see my boy.
1: He's behind us, bringing up the mule.
3: Oh, yes. Joshua, stop carrying that mule.
5: But he's tired, Father. He doesn't like all his undergrowth. It's prickly.
6: So that's your son, huh?
3: Yes.
6: Yeah, I married my cousin, too.
3: Did not marry my cousin.
0: Will you just shut up and pull?
1: No wonder old Jake's heart gave out. This kind of exertion could kill any man.
6: Yeah, it probably was the exertion that killed old Jake. Dead in those arrows.
3: Arrows?
6: Sorry, didn't I mention the arrows?
1: You said his heart just stopped beating. Just gave up, you said. Couldn't take no more.
6: Oh, that's right. Couldn't take no more arrows. Dang. Fancy forgetting to mention the arrows. You sure I didn't mention them in passing?
3: So you're saying he was shot by Indians?
6: Well, it sure wasn't no cherubs. Soldier! Hey, that's my windpipe you're squeezing there.
0: Yeah, which tribe of Indians attacked him?
6: Oh, I can't pronounce their Indian name. Lots of guttural sounds, separated by the letter Q. But the locals call them the murdering scum. Well, they used to. Ain't no locals left no more.
3: And this murdering scum tribe, which is a name I don't like, by the way, we're traveling towards their territory?
6: No, we're not traveling toward their territory.
0: Oh,
6: we're traveling through their territory. I can't believe this didn't crop up in conversation before now.
3: Yep, Mad Pete, the clue was in the name. Come on, let's turn around and go back.
5: Go back, Father?
3: Yes, and why are you still carrying that mule? Saddle him up and then one of us can ride him.
5: All right, Father. Just let me pull his tomahawk out of his saddle.
3: Tomahawk?
5: Yeah, it just come flying out of those bushes. Isn't it neat?
3: Oh, my God.
6: Yeah, I recognize that tomahawk. It's the kind used by the murderers.
3: I don't think you should use that name. It's highly derogatory. It might hurt their feelings. And people with hurt feelings tend to overcompensate with bursts of aggression. It's a cry for help, really.
1: Everyone, keep calm. This is no time to panic.
3: Oh, I think this is the perfect time to panic. And gibber. I may well do some gibbering. And vomiting.
6: Let me listen to the drums.
0: What are the drums saying, old-timer?
6: Something, something, something, something, something dead pale faces.
1: So, it's a sentence that ends in dead pale faces.
5: Well, that could be anything.
3: I'd like to panic now, if that's all right with everybody else.
1: Oh, Tosh. Tosh, aren't you forgetting we have a battle-hardened veteran in our midst? We're not going to be massacred, are we, Sergeant?
0: Of course not, no, sir. Five people's too few to define as a massacre.
1: No, that's not what
0: yeah,
1: I meant.
0: 25 and up is a massacre, or 50 if they're Irish.
1: What I meant, Sergeant, what I meant is, you must have been in a similar situation before. What strategy should we adopt? Perhaps if we line up in tight formation and fire our muskets in an alternating sequence, show our discipline and fearless resolve. Obviously, Samuel will have to stop vomiting. That completely spoils the effect.
0: With all due respect, sir, this seems to be a situation that calls for an act of courage from a commanding officer.
1: Is it?
0: I'm afraid so, sir, yes.
1: All right, then I shall attempt to parley with the savages.
3: Oh, by the way, I don't know as I...

0: Call them savages.
1: No, no, of course not, no.
2: Now, listen, you chaps.
0: Chaps is good, Brimshaw.
2: I'm Captain Walter Brimshaw. I come from Mighty King across the water. He have many sticks that shoot fire.
3: Oh, now you've done it. They hate being patronized.
4: Well, this is a sticky situation. Any suggestions, gentlemen?
0: I think we should run away, like Sergeant McGurk did a while back.
2: Good thought.
3: Keep that fire going, boys. As long as it's burning, we're safe. Indians are afraid of fire.
0: Really?
3: Yeah, sure they are. Oh, no, wait, that's animals. Animals are afraid of fire. Indians love fire, yeah. This will attract them for sure.
0: Sweet mother of God.
3: Don't you worry none, because those savages are most definitely afraid of this.
4: A harmonica.
3: Yep. Listen to this.
0: Yep, Mad Pete. Always read the label. Give me that thing.
5: Ooh, just thinking about all that gold is making me go all goose-pimply, you know, even on my wooden bits.
6: What do you spend your share on, McGirt?
5: Respectability, Joshua. Yeah, I'm going to buy me a peerage, a seat in Parliament, and a huge country estate in Scotland.
6: Whereabouts in Scotland?
5: Well, not too near Culloden, because there are people who still remember me there, but somewhere with a glen and a loch and some lovely lassies who don't mind the odd splinter.
4: Oh, that's a pipe dream, McGurk.
5: Why?
4: Because Britain is not a country where someone can just buy their way into a peerage. Honestly, you're so naive sometimes.
0: He's naive.
4: Yes.
0: Just checking.
5: Well, then, Captain, what are your plans?
4: Oh, I don't desire much. Just to buy myself out of the army, purchase a cozy little homestead where I can raise a family with my beloved Mary. I know it probably sounds a little bit dull.
5: Yes, it does. Samuel, how about you?
0: Well, I've always had this dream that one day I'd travel the globe and see all the wonders this beautiful world of ours has to offer. I want to see the moon rise over the luminous glory of the Taj Mahal. Watch the setting sun cast its russet shadows over the Himalayas. See the pyramids towering over the golden sands of the desert and bathe in the sparkling waters of the tropics. I want to travel to the Holy Land, to Jerusalem, the shining city on the hill, and then travel eastwards into Asia and retrace the wondrous footsteps of the legendary Alexander the Great. Or failing that, I just might buy me some nice shoes.
6: My dream is to open a hospital for sick animals.
5: Yes, dear, right, dear, right. Dear.
6: Don't laugh at me.
5: I'm sorry, Joshua, but animals are meant for eating, not nursing. The Bible clearly states the good Lord put creatures on this earth as ingredients.
0: Wait a minute. You're always poo-pooing the Bible. You maintain that the Ten Commandments were a forgery.
5: Well, we've only got Moses' word for them, haven't we? I mean, look at the facts. A married property owner goes up a mountain and comes back with divine laws that tell everybody to keep their hands off his wife and oxen. A coincidence? I don't think so.
4: Well, we all know your views on stealing, McGurk. I notice all these picks and shovels are marked property of His Majesty's Army.
5: Yeah, are you saying I'm a thief?
0: Is King George a German?
5: Don't call me a thief.
6: Don't laugh at my animal.
0: You're going
5: I'm not a thief.
3: Yes, Cherie, this is how it all begins.
0: What?
3: The little disagreements. I've seen it before.
4: Seen what before?
3: The murderous lust for gold. Sorry, didn't I mention the murderous lust for gold?
0: What do you think?
3: It begins with little arguments, then big arguments, then insane suspicions, then fights, then murder. Next thing you know, you're a bleached skeleton lying in the sand with a knife stuck in your ribs as a warning.
4: That's just absurd. We're all rational people here.
3: You're already showing the first symptoms, the squabbling.
0: What are the next symptoms?
3: Wanting to kill any strangers who happen along.
6: This man's scaring me.
4: There's nothing to be worried about, Joshua. We won't succumb to this.
5: What's that rustling? Kill him! Kill him, whoever he is! He wants that gold! Kill him!
4: Relax, Sergeant. That's just a squirrel.
5: Yeah, but why is he following us, eh? You can't trust these squirrels. And what if he snitches? Take no chances. Kill him!
4: Put yourself together, man. You're behaving like a girly Italian. You're English. Sons of Albion don't succumb to feverish insanity.
0: Don't you have a king who talks to trees?
4: Oh, that's different. That's about companionship.
6: Huh? Hey, Father! Father! Look what I found glinting in the stream.
0: My God, it's gold.
4: Gold,
0: gold,
4: gold.
0: Gold,
4: gold.
3: Afraid not. No, this is what we call moron's gold. Basically, it's just shiny mud.
0: We got excited over shiny mud?
3: Well, that's what the gold lust does to you. It makes you... Oh, no. The Indians are back.
0: Quick, get the wagons in a circle.
5: Why'd you say that?
0: I don't know. It just leaped out.
4: We don't have wagons.
0: I know. I'm really embarrassed.
5: Load your muskets. Come on.
7: I think...
6: they're aiming arrows at McGurk's leg because they like the sound it makes. See?
3: All right, you tenderfeet, take cover, keep your heads down, and hand me my harmonica.

0: You think they'll follow us up this river?
1: No, Indians don't like water. What am I saying? That's cats. They have canoes that are bound to be right behind us, I reckon.
2: I enjoyed fighting them. They whoop when you throw them.
3: They fought like tigers. Just kept coming.
1: I know. They seem to have lost their fear of the harmonica.
0: So how far is our gold now? Which direction?
1: Oh, we follow this river, then through those hills, and then just over yonder.
0: Look, north, south, east, west. Those are proper directions. Yonder is not. Yonder is geography for idiots.
1: Yeah, that's so, another symptom. Calling people idiots. Abusive insults.
4: Listen, old-timer. We won't be victims of this gold-lust nonsense, all right? What are you doing, Sergeant?
5: Just strangling this water vole.
4: Why?
5: Oh, he was swimming alongside the canoe with the intention of stealing the map. Well, he can forget that now.
2: Father, he's murdered that bull.
0: Don't worry, son. He's just under pressure, that's all. We all are. Let's just try and relax on this beautiful, soothing, calm river.
4: Yes, it's a beautiful, peaceful stretch, isn't it?
1: Sure is, till we get round this bend. Remind me, did I mention the waterfall?
4: What waterfall?

0: Are you sure I didn't mention that waterfall?
1: No, you did not mention that waterfall, or the second waterfall, or the whirlpool, or the killer bees.
2: Oh, the bees were fun. The way they completely covered McGurk was really interesting.
1: Are you all right, McGurk?
3: What do you care?
4: Lucky you jumped in the water, Sergeant. That was quick thinking.
0: Yeah, the Lord knows what those alligators were doing there. I think they must have been lost.
3: Yeah. And I'm supposed to think all that was an accident, right?
5: How does he get that froth in the corner of his mouth?
3: I'm watching you people. I suppose you think I'm mad.
1: Well, don't get involved, son.
3: You put those bees and alligators up to it so you can get my share of the gold. Well, maybe I'll get all your shares.
4: For God's sake, man, get a grip. Show some self-control. Yeah. You've gone berserk with your greed. Think, my God, think.
3: I'm sorry, sir. I don't know what came over me.
4: You're all right, Sergeant, now.
0: We're there.
1: What?
0: Well, according to this map, we've arrived.
1: You mean this is yonder?
0: Yep. This is where the gold is.
4: I'm rich. Rich beyond my wildest dreams. Rich, do you hear? Rich.
3: Yeah, all right, Captain. Calm
4: get
3: down.
4: Get out of me. You think I don't know what you've been planning? What's it to be? A bullet in my back? My throat cut in my sleep?
3: Well, we wouldn't do that, Captain.
4: No, you wouldn't, because I'm going to kill you all first.
3: Oh, he's strangling me. Get him off.
1: I can't. Yeah, you can, son. You've got the strength of 30 men.
6: Yeah, but the captain seems to have the strength of 20.
5: Wait, 20's more than 30, right?
4: I'll kill you all!
6: His eyes have disappeared up inside his head!
1: The man's possessed.
0: I'll go fetch help.
1: Good idea. Fetch help? Where? This is the wilderness. There's no help.
0: What about that hut?
1: Hut? Wait a moment. There's a hut. There's a hut in the... Brimshaw, stop strangling people. There's a hut.
4: A hut?
1: In the middle of the wilderness, a hut. Another thing Pete forgot to mention.
0: No, that's news to me, too. It's right slap bang where the cross is on the map.
7: Hello there. Do you need assistance?
1: Is this your hut?
7: Yes, it is.
1: Who are you?
7: My name is Jeremiah. Jeremiah Gold.
1: Mr. Gold.
7: I'm saying nothing.
0: Do you know someone called Jake?
7: The prospector? Of course. In fact, he was due to visit me, but he never showed for some reason.
1: He's dead.
7: Oh, no. What from?
1: An arrow-related heart failure.
7: Oh, how terrible.
1: We have his map. See?
3: What? Why did he put 6 exclamation marks after the word gold? Why would he do that?
7: Well, he was a pretty exclamatory kind of fellow. Gold! That's how he used to greet me with a big, hail and hearty shout.
0: Yep, he was forever shouting, was old Crazy Jake.
1: Crazy Jake?
0: Yeah, that was his nickname. Don't tell me I forgot to mention that. Jeez, I need to see someone about this.
3: You mean all this has been for nothing, all the way from Baltimore through the Indians and the waterfall?
1: Waterfalls, plural.
2: Oh, they were fun.
3: And the killer bees.
2: Yeah,
3: and
2: they were fun, too.
3: And the alligators.
1: Yeah, and the whirlpool. Who could forget the whirlpool?
2: Boy, that was really whirly.
1: Yes, it was extremely whirly.
2: You scream like a girl.
1: We all scream, son. You were the only one going, wee!
3: And it was the strangling and the madness.
1: And not to mention all those incessant yonders. They really got on my nerves.
3: The whole thing's been a nightmare.
7: Dear, oh dear.
1: What?
7: Well, seems like you all came the long way round.
4: The long way round?
7: Yes, well, if you've come from Baltimore, well, there's a nice paved road, see, over there by the trees. Only reckless thrill seekers still use the old insanely hazardous wilderness route.
1: A paved road. Why the hell wasn't that on Jake's map?
0: Oh, I remember. Jake had an irrational fear of paving. It was all part of his craziness.
7: Well, if you'll excuse me, gentlemen, I must get back inside the shop and attend to my customers.
1: You mean that hut's a shop?
7: Oh, yes, a 24-hour shop. I never close. I'd like to, but people keep parading in day and night. Well, you know what it's like.
1: No, I don't.
2: Father? Can we have another go on the whirlpool? Can we? Can we go back and
1: no,
2: try again?
1: No, son, we're going home.
2: Oh, please.
1: No.
2: I'll tidy my room.
1: No, and stop carrying that mule. You're humiliating him.
2: Well, I'll put him down if you let me go on the whirlpool again.
7: Well, good day to you all, sirs. Baltimore is that way. Just follow the huge illuminated signs.
4: I'll head back with Samuel and Joshua, Sergeant.
3: Yes, sir.
4: You follow on with the picks and shovels as soon as you've got all those arrows out of your leg and administered the punishment beating.
0: The what?
4: Sorry, didn't I mention the beating?
0: You ain't gonna beat me, are you, soldier?
3: Sure I am, with a feather.
0: A feather?
3: Yeah, I'm good. Oh, no, that's tickling. Beaten stone with a rifle butt like this one.

0: Not far to Baltimore now.
1: Nice road.
0: Never thought I'd be so pleased to see my good old depressingly empty shop and my endlessly troublesome daughters and my repulsively objectionable son-in-law. Yep, I'll never wish for excitement again. Are you all right, Sergeant? You haven't said anything stomach-turning for nearly 20 minutes now.
1: Yeah, well, I'm having a bit of a midlife Derek.
2: Have some explaining to do when we get back to barracks, Sergeant.
1: Well, I shall simply explain that my absence was caused by my being driven mad by the grief occasioned by the death of my poor late mother, God rest her soul, whoever she was.
2: Well, the garrison commander isn't going to fall for that hogwash, McGurk. He's not an idiot. He went to Eton and Sandhurst and is a member of the House of Lords.
0: And he's not an idiot?
2: Nope.
0: Just checking.
3: I liked all that looking for gold. Can we go again, Father? Please, can we?
0: No.
3: Well, maybe Matt Pete'll take me. Where did he get to anyway?
1: He's back in the forest having to lie down. In a ditch.
3: Is he resting?
1: Well, he's not moving.
2: I'd like to make an announcement. Can I apologize most sincerely for trying to murder you all?
1: Oh, please, think nothing
0: of it. Don't worry
2: about it. It was very poor form. I feel I've let myself down. I don't know what came over me.
0: It was the lure of the gold, Brimshaw, made monsters of us all. Apart from Joshua, who was protected by his stupidity.
3: I'm just lucky, I guess.
2: Well, there's a clear moral to be had here. I suppose it's that real gold in life isn't some mineral we extract from the earth, but in the glow of companionship, friends and comrades.
1: That's very true. Very, very true.
2: And in the precious nuggets of time spent prospecting for love and understanding.
0: Right.
1: Yeah, whatever, yeah.
2: And in the gleam of fellowship.
1: We just shut it now, all right.
3: Mind you, we never actually did dig for the gold, did we?
0: What?
3: Well, it could have been a coincidence that a man named Mr. Gold happened to live in a place marked Gold on the map. We never actually dug to find out.
0: Yeah, well, we're not going back. And anyway, McGurk here tore up the map, didn't you?
1: Tore it up and threw it away.
3: Oh, and I'm supposed to believe that, am I?
1: Hey?
3: I know what you're up to. You're going to sneak back and dig it up without me. Well, I want my share. I want my gold. My gold!
0: Hey, what do you know? He's brighter than I thought.
4: Revolting People featured Jay Tarsus as Samuel, Andy Hamilton as Sergeant McGurk, James Fleet as Captain Brimshaw. Joshua was played by Tony Maudsley, Mad Pete by Hugh Dennis, and Mr. Gold by Philip Pope. Revolting People was written by Jay Tarsus and Andy Hamilton and produced by Paul Mayhew Archer.
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I'm Rich Conaty, and this is the Big Broadcast on 90.7 FM WFUV New York. We opened up with a couple of Ned Washington lyrics. Bing Crosby, Victor Young conducting 1932, Shadows on the Window. Then Benny Carter, he turned 94 last week. Benny Carter crooning with Spike Hughes Orchestra in the band Dickie Wells and Coleman Hawkins, 1933. And Someone Stole Gabriel's Horn. We'll hear that tune again a little bit later by the Three Keys. Up next on the Big Broadcast, here's an E-Petition. Bing Crosby, Gus Arnheim's Coconut Grove Orchestra, 1930, and Fool Me Some More.

I find a thrill in being with you, though you have fooled me before. I'll be your fill-in when you are blue, so you can fool me some more. I know you'll hike it, someday you'll pack, then you'll be leaving my door. Oh, but I kinda like it

Two performances by Gus Arnheim and his Coconut Grove Orchestra, with a vocal from Bing, 1930, Fool Me Some More. From August 1931, Eddie Cantor with the Arnheim Band, There's Nothing Too Good for My Baby. From the Cantor picture, Palmy Days, Eddie is credited as one of the composers of that tune, along with Benny Davis and Harry Axt. Harry Axt was born in New York City, August 15, 1894. He had songs to his credit from the early 20s into the 1950s. Harry Axt died in Hollywood, March 31st, 1963. I'm Rich Connedy. 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And on tonight's show, we'll have the lyrics of Ned Washington and Otto Harbach, Mae West, your requests, some big broadcast premieres, and the songs of Harry Axt. Here's one he wrote with Joe Young and Sam M. Lewis. Cliff Edwards, Ukulele Ike's Hot Combination, December 1925, Dinah.

the silly things that you go through. You're absent-minded, you don't know where you're at. At times you find you're even petting the cat. I should know, for ask me, did I fall? Yeah.

0: 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Before that, a Davis Axt song, It's a Million to One, You're in Love. Johnny Marvin in 1927. From late 25, Cliff Edwards, His Hot Combination, and another Axt composition, Dinah. We'll hear Dinah later by Louis Prima. 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
7: Will you have a polo, dear Liza, will you have a polo, dear Liza, polo?
8: How very kind of you, dear Henry, I most certainly will. 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
7: But you take me old tube.
8: Because they happen to be my tube of polo, dear Henry. 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
7: Mm.

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1: Throat feels scratchy, tickly raw. That's what Vic cough drops are for. Tastes like a sweet, soothes like a medicine. Vic cough drops.
2: Nothing tastes nicer than Cadbury's Dairy Milk.
3: Oh.
2: Lovely, isn't it? Mm. And as anyone can see, every bar is chunky.
3: Magic.
4: Yeah.
2: That's because there's a glass and a half of full cream milk in every half pound. That's why, sir, nothing tastes nicer.

0: this bridge as a symbol of the new millennium.
1: Walking off today, the fans told Kevin Keegan that maybe it was time to go.
2: If you are caught in possession of drugs, you will face a fixed penalty of a £100 fine.
3: We hope and believe we have elected the next president of the United States.
4: Today, the external structure of the dome has been built. It is on time, on track, and on budget.
5: Thank you. Hello, I'm Steve Hunt.
6: Yes, and I'm Hugh Dennis.
5: And welcome to the state opening of the Parliament of Misfortune that is It's Been a Bad Week, the only programme on earth dedicated entirely to stories of misery, woe, bad luck and awfulness if you don't count EastEnders.
6: Yes, this is a programme on which we fearlessly buy our ticket for the Dome of Life and then stroll around zone by zone, marvelling at the wide open spaces, relishing the lack of company and enjoying the highlights, an escalator ride into a giant backside.
5: Yes, in a world full of Robbie Williams, someone has to be Gary Barlow, and it's that person we want to track down as once again we set out on our quest to find a winner of our coveted Worst Week of the Week award, awarded weekly on a week-by-week basis, given to the person or persons who we and our audience here at Ronnie Scott's judge to have drawn the shortest of short straws over the last 7 days.
6: And with us as usual we have our first choice selection for an important fixture, gritty fullback John Culshaw, skillful wingback Laura Shavin, and 60s throwback Mitch Benn.
5: And not forgetting, of course, our sound effects genius, Van Man. Van Man, give us the sound of an innocent person walking slowly down London's Oxford Street. Yes, the new pedestrian fast lane there. Plus Tony Blair's new tough line on crime. Yeah.
6: We also have with us a special guest who must be completely fed up with people introducing her as Mrs. Doyle from Father Ted, so we're not going to do that. Please welcome Father Ted's Mrs. Doyle, a.k.a. actress and best-selling author Pauline McLean. Now, Pauline, have you had a bad week?
7: Do you know, I'm glad you asked me that.
6: Yeah.
7: I was actually having quite an all right week, after a fashion, and then it was plunged into a downward spiral by the kindness of a stranger. Because not 48 hours ago, I was on the tube, and a man got up to let me sit down because he thought I was pregnant. And I'm not. The only thing I've been gestating is a beer belly for the last 20 years. So I'm in denial.
6: Did you sit down?
7: I certainly did.
6: So, did you order the stone for the British Museum? Did you install Madonna's home security system? Or are you just Stan Collymore? If so, we're here to cheer you up as we attempt to find the winner of
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5: But first, as ever, time for our roundup of bad weeks in the simply yet deceptively complicatedly titled
9: Bad Week Roundup.
5: Yes, genuine news items we couldn't shoehorn in anywhere else, starting with
10: end of the line.
6: A would-be suicide tried to end it all by lying on a railway track between London and Leeds and waiting to be run over. Sadly, due to speed restrictions, the driver was able to spot the poor man and move quickly to the buffet car for a cheese and tomato toasty, fill in the Times crossword and learn to play the cello before bringing his train to a halt just half a mile from the intended victim.
9: Go figure!
5: According to The Sun, 70% of people blame Labour for the Millennium Dome fiasco and 61% blame the Tories. That's 131%. Exactly the same number as think more money should be put into numeracy schemes.
10: Nothing to crow about.
6: In Eastbourne, Sussex, a pet corgi belonging to a 58-year-old Carol Dillon suffered a sore head after a doorknob was dropped on it by a passing crow. Asked if she might change the dog's name to Lucky to commemorate the incident, Carol said no. She'd already changed it to Knobhead.
9: Groom with a view.
5: Mitch Hallan of Melbourne, Australia, underwent a bizarre wedding ceremony and married his television set. Relatives said the service was okay, but the reception was terrible. Thank you. Thank you. That punchline was written by Fozzie Bear, ladies and gentlemen.
9: Sing, little birdie.
5: People living near Landry Fell site near Cannock in Staffordshire were terrified when a new system was installed to scare off birds. The system consisted of playing loud tapes of dying seagulls, screeching cats and distressed foxes. Not only did it frighten old people living nearby, but dozens of young people got excited, thinking they were getting a preview of the new Bjork album.
10: the longest day.
6: Christmas shoppers will have a chance to snap up the first Spitfire to roll off a production line since World War II, a delivery time of a mere 56 years, which is slightly better than Sonya quoting for a PlayStation 2.
9: Spears of Destiny.
5: Britney Spears is to be paid £700,000 to write a book. The exact details are unclear, but she's believed to be writing about her deep love of theoretical physics and cosmology, under the title Hit Me Baby, One More Brief History of Time. Now, it's been an ominous week for music fans and TV viewers alike, with the news that ITV is to commission a show called Pop Stars, in which over the course of 6 months, a pop band will be auditioned, assembled, coached, groomed for stardom, and will finally release a single.
6: Well, our resident pop Svengali, Mitch Benn, thinks he can go one better.
11: Indeed I can. 6 months? Ha! I, Mitch Benn, will put a chart-topping boy band together in just 20 minutes.
6: 20 minutes?
5: Surely you can't do that, Mitch.
11: Oh, well, I do have some experience in such things. A few years ago, I approached the BBC with an idea for a wacky, lovable, pure-blooded Aryan pop group called SS Club 7. They made a few minor changes to the initial format, but, you know, they got it to work in the end.
6: Well, you better get cracking, then.
11: Yes, indeed, I have. And I have the first group of young hopefuls queuing up outside. Come on in.
6: Right, thank you, Mitch. Now let's get on with choosing our first candidate in
10: round one.
6: A Colombian hairdresser claims to have found a hair tonic which will cure baldness. What's bad about that, I hear you ask? Well, it's what we've all been looking for. Well, not me, obviously. I've a full head of hair. I haven't even started receding. Have I, Steve? Thanks. Anyway, for those worried about incipient baldness, this Colombian hairdresser has apparently found the answer, a handmade tonic which stimulates the follicles to produce extra hair material. Just one problem. The tonic isn't applied directly to the scalp. No, nothing so simple. It's fed to the hairdresser's cow, who then licks the hairless head of the man seeking treatment. I think I would rather go bald. Am I alone in thinking that the hairdresser who dreamt this up may have had just a little bit too much of Colombia's best-known export that isn't coffee? I mean, I know the male beauty products market is growing at an enormous rate, but I can't really see this idea having mass appeal. You are, for example, unlikely to hear,
12: I have my head licked by a Colombian cow because I'm worth it.
5: Now, for any of those of you who ever retune your radio, it's been a very bad week for Radio 4's Today programme because following in the footsteps of Who Wants to Be a Millionaire and The Weakest Link, the show has launched its very own weekly quiz as part of its website. However, it's fair to say that so far the experiment hasn't entirely been a success. A grand total of 8 people have entered, which is very surprising considering the prizes that they're offering to the lucky winners. I mean, who, after all, wants to be a millionaire when the Today programme is offering you prizes including the new Rolf Harris single, a signed Charlie Dimmock calendar, and a guide to premenstrual syndrome? It's a very odd combination of prizes, that, really, isn't it? I mean, I suppose if you are premenstrual, then the calendar will help you work out when it's coming, and playing the Rolf Harris single will give you a good idea of how miserable you're going to be.
6: Now, Pauline, you've got one, haven't you?
7: I think it's been a bad week for Philip G. Butler, who's a lawyer from Florida. Philip was up on charges of bribery, and being a lawyer, he decided to save some money by...

0: Butler, who's a lawyer from Florida. Philip was up on charges of bribery, and being a lawyer, he decided to save some money by representing himself. And he lost. But that's not why it's been a bad week for him. The reason Philip had a bad week is that the Court of Appeal threw out his legal challenge to the conviction, completely rejecting his claim that the reason he lost was that he had failed to inform himself that acting as his own lawyer was foolish. To which we got to add insane, crazed, and fairly literally schizophrenic, I think, you know? And presumably he's now countersuing himself for misrepresentation, declaring, I'm going to sue my ass off.
1: I've got a very bad week for Danish motorists, because apparently road safety experts in Denmark have decided that salt is not the best thing to spread on roads to stop them freezing. I have a lot of frozen roads in Denmark because the high winds blows all the salt away. So they've hit upon a novel solution. They spread the roads with cheese. They spread the roads with cheese because
2: cheese tends to stay where you've spread it.
1: Such as in your stomach. I've had a lot of sleepless nights that way. But it isn't altogether clear whether it's grated. Maybe they just cover the roads with individually wrapped Kraft cheese slices, or possibly they match the cheese to the type of road. In country lanes, cottage cheese. Really dangerous roads, carefully.
3: Kermit, I got two more gags on the show, Kermit.
1: One local council have already made the mistake of using Gruyere and have been inundated with complaints asking when they're going to fill the holes in.
4: To Canada for our next story. The Winnipeg Sun, the paper that tells you what's really happening in Winnipeg, tells us the story of a strange trio, unnamed since they're now involved in a court case. This man from Swan River, Manitoba, bought himself a bulletproof vest. And having bought it, he thought, now what's the point of having a bulletproof vest if you don't know if it works? So,
5: right? Are you ahead?
4: So,
5: are you ahead?
4: He says to his mate,
6: will you shoot me?
4: And the mate goes,
7: okay.
4: And a 2-2 hunting rifle gets fired straight at him, and he's fine. But instead of thinking, okay, I'll stop being mad now, our man thinks, no, oh, that was just a 2-2. That's a relatively low-caliber weapon. I'll tell you what, let's try a 12-gauge shotgun. And then, if I'm dead, go and get the money back on this vest. So the mate goes, and he's almost fine, just a bit of bruising and a cracked rib. And at this point, local policeman Sergeant Steve Saunders commented,
8: he begs the question, what were they thinking?
4: And you know, I rather agree with him, ladies and gentlemen, it does. Presumably it's the equivalent across the Atlantic of when British men go,
9: come on man, hit me, rock ya.
4: It's William Hague chatting to Seb Coe there. But what's really interesting is what happened when the same man bought a new car, which claimed to have side impact protection and a roll bar. And the next thing,
8: yep, it works.
1: So there we have it. Well, that was section one, and Steve, it's up to you to decide what you're going to go for from that lot.
4: I like Pauline's man who sued himself and then lost. And then launched an appeal against himself and still lost. So I'm going to vote for Philip G. Butler.
1: Okay, well, Philip G. Butler goes forward to
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1: But before we move on, it's been a bad week for the general public because MI5 are demanding the right to eavesdrop on all phone calls, faxes and emails. That's very bad news indeed. Presumably they're monitoring emails because they're looking for David Beckham jokes and pornographic photos of Britney Spears. But what I want to know is, how's this going to impact us everyday folk?
11: Hello.
12: Oh, Terry, how you doing?
11: Yeah, not so bad, mate. Still up for Saturday?
12: Well, 7:30 in a slag and firkin.
11: Sorted.
13: Excuse me. Sorry to interrupt. How do you spell firkin?
4: Right. Enough of this civil liberties paranoia. Mitch, fill us in on our boy band's progress.
12: Well, I narrowed it down to a short list, shortened it down to a narrow list, squashed it into a flat list, and then rolled it up into a long, thin list. And I think I found the boys.
1: Right, so now what?
12: I have engaged a top West End choreographer to put the boys through their paces. Let's have a listen in, shall we?
14: All right, my sweethearts, work with me. Come on, people. And one, and two, and three, and four. Come on, I want to see those eyes.

0: is wonderful. Let me see some teeth. Let's see those. Oh, no, I better not see those.
1: How can they fail?
2: So now we come to our second set of candidates for...
3: Round two!
1: And it's been a bad week for Moscow egg lovers, ladies and gentlemen. Why? Because Vladimir Smityev, who is a farmer who supplies eggs to the urbanites of the Russian capital, has told the Russian media that for years he has fed his hens on a diet of crushed kitchen sinks. Yes, he pounds them up, and he claims that the ceramic contains a lot of calcium, which makes high-quality eggs at low, low prices. And according to the report, his 30 chickens get through a kitchen sink every 6 weeks. He also occasionally, when he can get one, he feeds them crushed toilet. No, when it's in season. You've heard of toilet duck. This is his Russian cousin, lavatory chicken. And you can tell the eggs from one of these birds a mile off, particularly if you have it boiled, because men eat them and then their wife finds that they've left the lid up.
2: I've got a bad week for a guy called Sam Oswald of Los Angeles. Now, Sam was happily driving home in his car one day when he got this terrible feeling that he was being followed. Perhaps he was just being paranoid. Perhaps he was about to become involved in an alien abduction incident. Or perhaps, just perhaps, he was being followed. By that police car he could see in his rearview mirror with its lights blazing and siren wailing. Yes, that was it. But why? Were his brake lights not working? Had his license plate expired? Or was it something to do with the fact that he was completely ratted, drinking a can of beer with one hand and weaving erratically all over the road with the other? Well, Sam concluded it was the latter, and knowing that the game was up, he came up with a particularly clever plan. He disposed of the evidence so the police would have nothing to go on. So he slowed down a bit, opened the door, and threw out the can of beer. But as with many a brilliant plan hatched up on the spur of the moment, Sam's scheme had a flaw in it. It had two fatal flaws. One, he wasn't wearing his seatbelt. And two, he forgot to let go of the can. And he tossed himself out of the car at around 30 miles an hour.
3: Well, it's been a bad week with two Austrians called Fritz Gall and Friedel Umscheid. And not just because they're called that, in fact. Actually, it's been a bad 30 years for Fritz and Friedel because during that time they've been completely useless in their chosen field, and that is being inventors. So they formed the Society for Surplus Thoughts, and this week have opened an exhibition of some of their less successful inventions. And one of them, an intriguing one, is the portable roll-up zebra crossing. Professor Gall said it saves the policeman or traffic warden having to do the job, but in trials, the crossing kept getting pinched by the kids. But a personal favourite of mine is the alcoholic chess set. And this is a chess set comprising entirely of glasses of red wine and white wine. And when someone takes an opponent's piece, they get to drink it. And by halfway through the game, the winner is so drunk that the loser starts to make ground. And then he gets completely drunk also. And in the morning, no one can remember who won, so they'll start all over again. The two professors are really amazed that, you know, more brilliant ideas don't get the credit that they're due. They say, why can someone bend a piece of wire and call it a paperclip and make a mint? Yet another chap who puts spirit levels in picture frames to keep them level died a pauper.
1: Now, next candidate, ladies and gentlemen, Egyptians. Been a bad week for Egyptians because no one believes they built the pyramids. Everyone's got a theory that it was someone else, usually aliens, because, of course, that's just what a super advanced civilization capable of crossing galaxies would do. Build a huge pile of heavy stones moved about on wooden rollers. With the Egyptians going, yes, we were rather hoping you'd tell us about silicon chips and platinum superconductors. And the aliens going, shut up, keep chiseling. There are, of course, many other theories about who built the pyramids. That's one of the more popular ones. However, the latest theory is that the pyramids were built by, wait for it, the Scots. Man, that is a masterpiece.
2: It's a triumph.
1: Fantastic. Yes, what's happened is that apparently building techniques pioneered in the Orkneys 1,000 years earlier have been discovered in the Great Pyramid of Cheops. Now, you may think this sounds unlikely, but there are mysterious links between Scotland and ancient Egypt. For example, there's a group of islands quite near the Orkneys called the Faroes. The ancient Egyptians pulled their pharaohs' brains out through their noses and then buried them wrapped in bandages. In Glasgow, the same thing can happen if you're English and walk into the wrong pub. Ancient Egypt possessed a dark-haired queen whose presence drove grown men to abandon all dignity and make public fools of themselves. Scotland gave us Carol Smiley on changing rooms. Golf was invented in Scotland. Bunkers could be a deep, buried memory of the Sahara. Now I've gone too far now. This has turned into one of those Channel 5 documentaries. Next week, how South London builders were responsible for Chartres Cathedral and how this explains why it took 2 centuries to finish.
2: I've got a bad week for one Anthony Newton of Paignton. He's been jailed for 4 years this week after holding up a thresher's off licence with a twiglet. Yes, he pushed the small, savoury snack into the cashier's ribs and told her to hand over the money. Which he did, £500. How did he get away with that then? I mean, did you think it was a gun? A very small gun that smelled vaguely of Marmite? Or did he just brazenly walk in, stick it in her ribs and say,
4: this is a 44mm twiglet. The most powerful party snack in the world.
1: It's to Greece for my next candidate. To Greece, the country of Sophocles, Plato, the nation that invented logical thought. And it's there that we find an Athenian businessman running late, held up in meetings, late for a flight, right? Late for a flight, hasn't even left the office yet, and the departure gate is about to close. So he comes up with a great idea, and 30 seconds later, this happened.
5: There's your bar money plane.
1: Clever. Clever. You see, now they have to hold the plane at the gate while they search it, and that will give him time to get there. However, there was a problem. The message...
5: There's your bar money plane.
1: ...had been preceded by this...
6: Hello, is that Greek Airlines? I have Nikos Stefanikos on the line for you, just transferring.
1: Oh, that's a splendid story. So, Hugh, from that rather splendid lot of candidates, who are you going to pick from that lot?
2: I think I am actually going to have to go for drunk driver.
1: Okay, so tossing himself out of the car man becomes our second finalist and goes forward for...
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2: But before we move on to our next round of candidates, it's been a bad week for Al Gore. Yes, it looks like it's all over. He's finally been beaten by a reject from the Dukes of Hazzard.
8: Well, Mr. Bush, it looks like the result's finally out.
9: That's great news, Jackie. Who won, the Miami Dolphins or the Colorado Beagles?
8: It's all going one way, sir. The judge in Florida has ruled out a recount. The Supreme Court has ruled out an extension. All we're waiting for now is a dignified admission of defeat. Then we can get this country back on its feet.
9: Okay, Jackie, I hear what you're saying. Pass me that microphone.
10: People of America, I hereby concede to Al Gore and wish him all the best in the Whig House.
1: If only it were true, ladies and gentlemen. Now, let's move swiftly on to...
11: Round 3!
1: And it was a bad week for the residents of a village in Romania called Albesti. The local priest there, naughty man, has apparently been taking confession and then spilling all the dirt he's learnt on everybody in the village in the pub. But that's not the best bit of the story, ladies and gentlemen. The best bit of the story is... he owns the pub. This is a priest who owns a pub. What kind of landlord is that?
12: Last orders, please. For time marches towards 10:30, waiting for no man.
13: Fire log, please.
12: If anyone know of any reason why this man should not be served, let him speak now.
14: Yeah. I was here first. Perrier, please. Oh, no. Make that a glass of Chardonnay.
12: Thou hast turned water into wine, a miracle.
1: Now, Pauline, yes, you have a candidate for this section.
3: I certainly do. It's been a bad week for people with 20/20 vision in Hove in East Sussex. Now, why I hear you cry? Well, it's because a local strip club has a license exempting them from a strict no-touching-the-dancers rule because it discriminates against the blind, in that they wouldn't have the same opportunity to experience the show if they weren't allowed to touch. And the dancers, they're said to have approved of the idea as long as it's limited to bona fide blind people.
1: Yeah.
3: Now, yeah, it could be argued, it seems to me, that lots of people going to strip clubs are going blind anyway.
1: Okay, so my next candidate, Larry Sloane, ladies and gentlemen. Larry Sloane, who basically is Brain from Top Cat.
13: Okay.
1: Right, basically, what happened was, Larry decides to rob a pawn shop. That's P-A-W-N, okay? And this took place in somewhere called Huntsville, Alabama. He went in, he said,
9: "This is a wobbly."
1: And this happened. The owner put up a bit of a fight, which already suggests Larry's not exactly a Harvard graduate. It hadn't struck him that a pawn shop in the middle of Alabama, i.e. somewhere where desperate people go to get money and thieves go to offload bent gear, might not offer some modicum of resistance. What happened then was Larry bottled it, ran away, even though he had a full packet of Twiglets in his pocket, right? He ran away, leaving his car in the parking lot. Now, the police arrived, they checked the car, they confirmed it belonged to Larry, and they found in the glove compartment a to-do list, a little list of things to remember to do that day. You know, the sort of thing, pay gas bill, buy new light bulb for landing, that sort of thing. And they looked down the list, and one of the items on it is rob pawn shop. And amazingly, it seemed that Larry had actually spelt pawn right as well. P-A-W-N. Because I wish he'd spelled it the other way, because that would have been even more fun.
9: Up against the wall with your hands behind your head.
1: Oh, I think we got that one, sir. That's a Danish film, isn't it? Pauline, there we go. Last section of candidates.
3: Ooh.
1: Very strange bunch, actually. So which one do you fancy?
3: Do you know they're all winners, really, aren't they? But I
1: no,
3: actually...
1: they're not all winners.
3: I really think I'm going to have to go for the pawn shop note man.
1: The
3: who
1: pawn shop note
3: made
1: man.
3: The little note to himself to rob the
1: rob pawn
3: P-A-W-N shop.
1: Yeah. Excellent, good. So, pawn shop robbery man is our third candidate. So, before we go to the votes, here's a quick reminder of our three candidates. And this week we're very privileged to have Ian Hislop.
15: Could it be number one, that Philip G. Butler fellow? Whatever he did. Or maybe it could be number two, the car tosser man. Fell out of the car. Or maybe it could be pawn shop burglar fella. Who was distinctly stupid.
1: Right, well, while our audience make up their minds which of those three is the winner, let's go over to Mitch for the final time. Mitch, is the boy band ready?
16: Band is ready, willing, and, well, ready and willing.
17: Right then, ladies and gentlemen, please welcome... Hang on, do they have a name?
16: 180 we've gone for, 180.
1: Excellent. Dance reference.
16: Nice, their combined IQ.
17: Okay, fine. Well, please welcome, ladies and gentlemen, performing their debut single, 180!

0: Okay, okay, Ronnie Scott, people, it's voting time. Hit those electronic keypads. Van Man, the drum roll, please.
1: And the winner is the tin-tossing drunk carman.
2: Well done, tin-tossing drunk carman. And you win this week's very special Bad Week prize, a chance to be flown over from America to meet 180 backstage at a Hove strip club.
0: Yay. Well, that's it. Thanks for listening, and goodbye. You've been listening to It's Been a Bad Week, which features Steve Hunt, Hugh Dennis, Laura Shaven, John Coulter, Mitch Benn, and special guest Paulie McLinn. It was written by Steve Hunt, Hugh Dennis, Steve Knight, Mike Whitehill, and Paul Powell, and Fozzie Bear. The broadcast assistant was Trudy Stevens. The producer was Nick Cannon, and the executive producer was Dirk Maggs. It's Been a Bad Week is a Celador production for BBC Radio 2. Can I have my $9,000 now?
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4: Wheaties presents Joel McRae in Tales of the Texas Rangers. On stage tonight, transcribed from Hollywood, another in the Wheaties Big Parade of exciting half-hour presentations. Tales of the Texas Rangers, starring Joel McRae as Ranger Pearson. Texas, more than 260,000 square miles. And 50 men who make up the most famous and oldest law enforcement body in North America.

0: from the files of the Texas Rangers come these stories based on fact. Only names, dates, and places are fictitious for obvious reasons. The events themselves are a matter of record. Case for tonight, Apache Peak.
1: Shortly after midnight on October 4 last, a late model blue sedan came to a stop at a traffic light on the highway leading southwest out of Wichita Falls, Texas. While the driver waited for the light to change, a figure moved out from the shadows and tapped on the window of the sedan.
2: Going toward Haskell, mister?
3: I didn't hear you with the window up.
4: Said you're going near Haskell.
3: I don't know. Where is it? I'm headed for El Paso.
4: That's my direction. How about a ride?
3: All right. Hop in.
4: Thanks. Mighty hard getting a ride. There's your light.
3: Uh-huh. How far is Haskell?
4: About 80 miles. But I'm going past there up near Apache Peak. Ain't far from El Paso.
3: Oh, good. Keep me from falling asleep at the wheel. I gotta be in El Paso in the morning. Business appointment.
4: You from the east?
3: New York. Guess the accent sticks out, huh?
4: Reckon so. What kind of business you in?
3: Salesman. Airplane parts.
4: You get tired, I can drive a spell.
3: Hey, that's a thought. As soon as I start to feel sleepy.
4: Sure. Give you a chance to rest up. Good.
3: It's almost 4 a.m. Be in Odessa in 20 minutes. You want to take over?
4: Yeah.
3: Guess I can stop any place on this highway. I haven't seen another car in an hour. Yeah, I'll slide over. You get out and come around.
4: No, you get out.
3: Well, it's just as easy for you. Hey. Hey, what are you doing with that gun?
4: I need money, mister, and you got it.
3: Oh, sure. I'll give it to you. I won't report it or anything. I'll give...
4: I know you.

0: Tales of the Texas Rangers will continue in just a moment. Tonight, as special guest, Wheaties champion Robert Feller.
1: Well, by golly, it's always fun to meet a Wheaties champion, especially when he's as nice a guy as Bob Feller of the Cleveland Indians. Hello, Bob.
2: Hi, Ed. Are you seeing many baseball games these days?
1: Oh, you bet, Robert. You eating many Wheaties these days?
2: What a question. Well, I've been eating Wheaties for breakfast almost every morning for pretty close to 20 years.
1: And still going strong, huh?
2: Wheaties are mighty tough to get tired of. I guess Wheaties and milk and fruit will still be my favorite breakfast when I'm too old to climb out of the dugout.
1: Well, that won't be happening for a lot of years yet. Thanks for stopping in, Bob Feller, a real Wheaties champ.
0: You know, gentlemen of the audience, this man Feller has a wife and youngsters even as you and I. His paycheck depends in part on healthy energy, just as ours does. Get my point? We need them too. Wheaties, breakfast of champions. Get yours.
3: And now, back to our story with Joel McRae as Ranger Pearson.
4: The body was discovered at 8:15 on the morning of October 4 when a fence rider from a ranch bordering the highway found it in the brush at the side of the road. He reported the discovery to the nearest sheriff, and the sheriff relayed the report to the Texas Rangers. Ranger Jace Pearson was assigned to the case.
5: There's the body, Jace, under that sheet.
6: Where was he found, Sheriff?
5: Oh, about 11 miles east. Must have been dumped out of a car.
6: Shot three times. One through the neck and two through the chest. 38 caliber?
5: Yeah. Coroner got two of the slugs.
6: Any identification on him?
5: Or anything, Jace. Whoever done it even stole the clothes off of him. Except in his shirt and shorts and necktie. And a pack of cigarettes from his shirt pocket. It's all there on the table.
6: Laundry mark on the shirt, that might help. Coroner say how long he's been dead?
5: Oh, since 4 or 5 o'clock this morning.
6: These cigarettes, were they on him?
5: Yeah. Why? They help any?
6: Maybe a whole lot. Look at this. New York State tax stamp.
5: Can you make something out of that?
6: Only the one pack of cigarettes wouldn't have lasted him from New York to Texas. Probably bought a carton or two to start out on the trip. So his home might be in New York.
5: I reckon an awful lot of folks buy a carton of smokes in New York, Jase.
6: Yeah, but it's a place to start checking that laundry mark on the shirt. It'll be a help if we know who this man is. I'll send these things into the lab, and they can send a wire photo of the mark to New York.
5: The coroner has some pictures of the body.
6: We'll put them on the wire, too. You got a deputy to get the stuff to my headquarters?
5: Sure thing. I'll call him.
6: Good. And we can get out and check the scene.

0: Had this little piece of road here blocked off so no cars could wipe out anything.
1: Good.
0: Yeah, body was found right in here.
1: Yeah. Dragged in from the road. Back of the heel scraped along there. Clothing caught on the mesquite here.
0: And what you picking off there?
1: Little fibers of cloth snagged on here. Lab men get through with these and may be able to tell us what kind of duds they came from. Let's take a look at the road.
0: Fresh set of tire tracks here on the shoulder, James.
1: Yeah, I noticed them. Impressions deeper here. That's where they stopped. Look at the marks around it. Body was dragged out of the driver's side.
0: That makes a difference?
1: Means the dead man must have been driving. So, there's a good chance it was his own car.
0: I reckon that adds up. But how about the other fellow?
1: Could be the same old story, Sheriff. A hitchhiker.
0: Man'd have to be a fool to take a hitchhiker through this country, hadn't I?
1: Yeah, a fool. The trouble with fools is most of them are nice people. And they don't rate being killed. I'm going to play a hunch. Make some work for the highway patrol. Captain Stimson's out on investigation. I may be able to reach him in his car. Unit 10 to Unit 3. Unit 10 to Unit 3.
2: Unit 3 to Unit 10. Go ahead.
1: Unit 10 requests all points bulletin alerting highway patrol and ranger units to stop and check all cars carrying New York State plates.
2: The exhibits you sent over have arrived, Unit 10. You're not just going on that cigarette tax stamp, are you?
1: No, Captain. Murder scene check indicates victim was driving car he was dumped from. Might have been his own.
2: Worth trying, I guess.
1: How soon can we expect report from New York police on laundry mark?
2: That'll take time, Unit 10. We'll keep you informed. Lab reports on exhibits in a few hours.
1: We'll keep Unit 3 informed if I move from this location. Unit 10, 10-4. After the 10-4 sign-off, I took the sheriff back to his office. And that's when the hardest part of all hunting began, the waiting. The only thing we knew for certain about the murder car was that it was heading west on the road to Pecos and El Paso. I headed the same way, stopping to ask questions at all the smaller towns, the cafes and service stations, wherever a man on the run might risk stopping. But all the answers were the same.
3: New York car, you say? No, I don't think so. I only saw one out of state all day from Oklahoma.
1: Well, thanks anyhow, ma'am.
3: Just sit down. Have some coffee and pie, Ranger.
1: Oh, no thanks. I gotta find a fellow.
4: No, I'd sure remember it if a New York car stopped here for gas. Ain't seen one in a week.
1: Well, thanks.
4: Ranger.
1: Yeah?
4: The kid runs the pumps a little while I'm eating. Maybe he saw something. I'll call him out if you want to wait till I catch this fella's windshield.
1: I'll wait.
4: Oh. Well, gee, I just remembered. The kid didn't sell nothing today.
1: Well, thanks anyhow.
5: We've been working on the road all day, senor. But we don't notice nobody.
1: Yeah, I guess not. They detour past you 50 yards away.
5: Only one who might see is Juan. He holds the red flag when a car is coming down there. But he don't even look up. He just hears the car and wave the flag. He's too busy looking in the movie magazine at Betty Gravel.
1: Well, thanks. By nightfall, I was just outside of Pecos. I pulled into a grove near an auto court, a place I'd stopped before. Let my horse Charcoal get down from the trailer. Barely got him unloaded when another ranger car pulled in.
6: That's your case?
1: Yeah, Kurtz.
6: Well, howdy, boy.
1: Howdy. What are you doing down here?
6: Got a teletype for you from headquarters. Murdered man's name was Roger Bradley, New York City. Salesman for an airplane parts outfit.
1: Identification positive?
6: Yeah. Pictures, laundry mark, everything. Police up there traced the laundry mark. Bradley's wife identified the pictures.
1: Was married, huh?
6: Yeah. three kids. Car you're looking for is a 49 blue sedan. Here's the make and license number.
1: Highway Patrol hasn't spotted it anyplace.
6: Nope, but here's a list of all the clothes Bradley was carrying on the trip. Pretty complete description.
1: Can't understand why nobody's seen that car.
6: Killer might have gotten out of the state. Had a good start.
1: I hope that isn't it, Kurtz. Three kids have to grow up without their father because of a gun-crazy hitchhiker.
6: I know what you mean.
1: Let's hope he's still in Texas. If he is, we're gonna find him.

0: In just a moment, we continue with Tales of the Texas Rangers, starring Joel McRae as Ranger Jace Pearson.
1: Next time you bounce out of bed in the morning, well, you do bounce, don't you? Well, okay, let's say next time you get out of bed, head for the Wheaties. Sure enough, head for the Wheaties at 7 a.m. and see how they help at 11 a.m. Yes, they can make a difference at 11. And they can make a difference at the breakfast table. It's likely to be a pleasanter place with a bowl full of crisp little old Wheaties next to your spoon and napkin. The reason is, of course, the wholehearted whole wheat taste of Wheaties. You're getting all that sweet as a nut whole wheat flavor in every Wheaties flake. Pour on the milk, put on the fruit, and dig right in to one of the finest openings any morning ever had. And then, see how much finer the morning itself goes when you've started with breakfast of champions. That full whole wheat really gives with vitality, you know. There's a whole kernel of wheat in every flake of Wheaties. Now see if you don't notice the difference all morning long. Less of the mid-morning slump, more of the up-and-at-em punch. Know what I mean? All right then, you try it. Tomorrow, next day, for a good breakfast, for a good morning, start with Wheaties. See yourself how Wheaties at 7 can help at 11.
0: And now, back to Joel McRae as Ranger Jace Pearson in Tales of the Texas Rangers.
2: For the next 5 days, Ranger Kurtz and I worked our way west, but we couldn't get a lead. Then on the afternoon of October 10th, 6 days after the killing, we stopped and unloaded our horses at Eagle Flat in Hudspeth County.
3: Blacksmith's place is open?
2: Yeah. Horses can drink from his trough.
3: Hey, look at that poke leaning against the fence there. They sure do get dutied up for Saturday night in Eagle Flat.
2: Yeah. Kurtz.
3: What's the matter, Jace?
2: That suit. No poke ordered that through a mail catalog.
3: Hey, it looks like one of the suits described on the teletype.
2: Yeah. Let's find out. Howdy.
4: Well, howdy, Ranger.
2: You live around here?
4: Work the Longbow Ranch up near Tabernacle Mountain.
2: Mighty nice suit you got there. Kind of fancy.
4: Yeah, ain't it a dinger? From New York, the label says.
3: New York, huh?
2: Where'd you get that suit?
4: Well, I bought off... Now, wait a minute, Ranger. Wait, this ain't stolen, is it?
2: Yeah. And the man it was stolen from is dead.
4: Oh, man, I just bought off when a fella come by the bunkhouse.
2: When?
4: Oh, reckon it was about 5 days ago. He drove up with a bunch of stuff.
2: Drove up? What kind of car?
4: New sedan. Blue.
2: Notice the license plates on the car?
4: No.
2: What do you think, Kurtz?
3: He's seen our man or he is our man.
2: Were you on the ranch October 4th?
4: Well, this is the first time I've been off in it in 2 weeks. I bought the suit, I'm telling you.
2: You buy anything else?
4: Yeah, this.
3: Watch your hands.
4: Well, I'm just going to show your wallet the fella threw in with the suit.
2: All right, get it out.
4: There you are. Paid him $10 for the suit and this.
2: Identification cards and everything stripped. You take anything out of here?
4: Well, nothing to take. Just like I got it, except for my $5 in the money pocket.
2: Killer took all identification out of these celluloid card holders. Might have left some prints.
3: Ought to get it to the lab.
2: Yeah. All right, you better come with us.
4: Now, look, I didn't do nothing. Where are you taking me?
2: To the sheriff. You can give us a description of the man who sold you the duds. If your story checks out clean, you got nothing to worry about.
4: Oh, it's clean.
2: All right. Let's go. We checked the Pope's story at the Longbow Ranch. He was telling the truth, all right. At least we had a description of the man we were after now. About 20 years old, dark, 5'7", about 140 pounds. Kurtz and I unloaded our horses.
5: Which way are we riding, Jace? Come on, boy.
2: Head north, into the hills.
5: Road peters out past this ranch, though, nothing but a trail. We might have turned back to the highway.
2: Alarm was out by the time he passed here. If he went back to a main highway, the car would have been spotted. He's ditched it up here someplace. Well, let's ride. Get up there, Charcoal.

0: rode north from the Longbow Ranch, cutting into the mesquite and cedar that flanked the road. It got thinner and more difficult. And just when I thought we might have come too far, we spotted the car.
1: Reckon that's it?
0: Let's see. 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
1: Nobody'd ever spot it unless they were looking for it.
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2: All right, Unit 10. KTXP just got report of fingerprints on celluloid card holders of wallets sent in. One set definitely those of murder victim Roger Bradley. Another set identified as being those of Lenny Tripper. Please repeat, Lenny Tripper.
0: Lenny Tripper. Any line on him?
2: Wanted by Army for desertion 3 months ago. Description checks. Last known address, lived with father and mother in cabin near Apache Peak.
0: Car was found north of Longbow Ranch. Apache Peak's about 10 miles further in. We'll investigate. Unit 10, 10-4.

0: It was sundown when we got started. The country we had to go through is tough enough by daylight. It was after midnight when we sighted Apache Peak, but there was still a light on in the cabin nested down in the foothills.
1: Woo, boy. Easy. Keep kind of late hours up here, don't they?
0: Too late. Better tie the horses to that mesquite. We'll slip up and look in.
2: Yeah. Come on, boy.
1: Chase. Something moving over there.
0: See it? Looks like a couple of burros. Let's take a look at them.
1: You boys up past your bedtime, ain't you?
0: Feel them. Both in a sweat, all caked up. Been packing, too. Yeah, the hair's matted down where they've been cinched.
1: Funny time to be working burrs.
0: Yeah. Come on, let's see the house.
1: Look through the window. Man eating. Not our boy, though. Too old.
0: Must be Tripper's father. Look, there's the old lady, too. You go around the back way, and I'll go in through the front. Wait till you hear me knock and get in.
1: Right.
3: Open up.
4: Who's there?
3: Texas Ranger.
4: What do you want?
3: Lenny Tripper.
4: He ain't here.
3: Mind if I come in and make sure?
5: Let him in.
4: Come on. Oh, what?
3: Just another ranger at the back, Mrs. Tripper. You want to let him in, too?
5: Go ahead, Mom. Don't mind if I finish eating, do you?
3: No, go right ahead. This your regular mealtime?
5: I eat when I want to.
6: Nothing out back, Chase.
3: Where's your boy, Mr. Tripper?
5: You're the ranger. You find him.
4: We ain't seen him in a year since he joined the army.
3: You haven't seen him in the last 3 months, either. Since he deserted from the army.
5: You heard what she said. Get me a smoke, Mo.
3: If you want to help your boy, you better help us.
5: All right. I'll help you. He's in Mexico.
4: Been there more than a month.
3: Mexico, huh? Thanks. Mind if I have one of those cigarettes, Mr. Tripper?
5: Yeah, never mind. Reckon you can buy your own.
3: Well, I just got a hankering for one of those. Can't always get a cigarette like that.
5: What do you mean, Ranger?
3: A New York tax stamp on the pack, Tripper. Those cigarettes were stolen from a murdered man 6 days ago.
4: Murdered man?
5: Shut up!
3: What were you doing with those burros outside? They've been packing.
5: I was bringing some stuff down. Been prospecting up the peak.
6: Abandoned silver mines up there, Jace.
3: Is your son hiding out one of those mines, Tripper? Were you packing supplies to him?
5: I told you what I was doing.
3: That boy's wanted for murder, and if you're smart, you'll take us to him and tell him to surrender.
4: Do what they say, Pa. Do what they say.
5: Shut up!
3: Leave her alone.
4: I didn't know about the murder. He just said the army was after him.
3: Come on, Kurtz. We better go up after him.
4: Oh, don't hurt him.
5: Go ahead, Ranger.
4: Don't hurt him.
5: Go after him. He'll kill you, that's what he'll do. He'll kill you.
0: We had to go up on foot. It was too treacherous for the horses, and trailing over that rocky ground in the darkness slowed us to the crawling speed of an overfed snake. There got to be less earth and more rock, and the burrow tracks grew fainter. So we tried to pick them up by moonlight and flashlight.
6: It could have gone in any direction from here, Jace. Can't pick up a mark.
0: Seems to level off a bit on that shelf ahead. Might be a narrow trail there.
6: Hope so. Getting steeper.
0: Not too steep for burros. Kurtz.
6: What?
0: A dwarf oak here. Flash your light. Yeah, that's it. Hold it.
6: Anything?
0: Yeah. Branch bent. It's been brushed. Look here, been nibbled a bit, too. Recent. Torn leaves are still fresh.
6: Well, we're headed right, then. Must have gone straight ahead between those big rocks.
0: Yeah.
6: Yeah, this is it, all right. Look at the side of the rock.
0: Flecks of mica peeled off. Little fiber stuff.
6: Burra pack ropes must have scraped it.
0: Let's keep going.

0: finally reached the summit where the oaks and cedars fought for whatever slight grip their roots could get on the earth between the rocks. Dawn found us on a high shelf facing a rise that led to the open mouth of an abandoned silver mine.
1: Trail leads straight enough now.
0: Yeah.
1: He's there, Chase.
0: Yeah, but 20 feet back in. He could pick us off and we'd never even get to see him. Stay down and keep the hole covered.
1: What are you going to do?
0: Just call him out.
2: Tripper! Lanny Tripper!
1: He ain't going to answer, Chase.
2: You can't get out, Tripper.
3: Stay down, Chase.
0: Now he's got a rifle as well as that .38 he killed Bradley with.
2: You gonna come out, Tripper?
4: Why don't you come in, Ranger?
1: If we'd only packed a stick of dynamite, he'd come out soon enough or be buried in there.
0: Maybe the idea of dynamite would be enough. Go over down the shelf and let him see you just once on the way. Not long enough to draw a bead. Maybe we can bluff him.
1: Why don't you go down and let me...
0: It's my idea. I'll stay. Go ahead.
1: Be careful, Chase.
2: You missed him, Tripper.
4: I won't miss the next one.
2: You're not going to get another shot. He went down to our burrows to get some dynamite. We're going to seal you in there, Tripper. You better come out.
4: How do I know you ain't going to kill me on sight?
2: I won't if you do what I tell you. Leave your rifle in there and come out with your hands clasped behind your head.
4: Put your rifle up on a rock where I can see it and it's a deal.
2: All right, Tripper. Now come out.
0: He came out of the shaft slowly, first a blur, then into the light with his hands behind his head. I got up and he walked toward me. He wasn't wearing a gun belt, but there was something in the way he moved that made me keep my hands close to my holsters. Then he made a quick sidestep and his hands came from behind his head and I caught the glint of a .38. I'm all right.
3: Get a man.
0: Gun hand and arm. Put a tourniquet on and we'll take him down.
1: What's the matter with you, Jace? You look kind of funny.
0: Just thinking of his folks down there. His mother and even the old man. Just trying to help him because he belongs to them in spite of everything he's done.
1: Now, folks are like that.
0: We got to bring him in and break their hearts.
1: Yeah. Makes you wonder why he ever wanted to wear a badge.
0: Until you remember the man he killed and the three kids who'll have to grow up without him. That makes you know you couldn't ever want to do anything but wear a badge.
1: There's a tourniquet. That'll hold him.
0: All right, Tripper, on your feet. Let's go.

0: A ballistic check of the .38 that Lenny Tripper carried showed it to be the murder weapon used in the slaying of Roger Bradley. With that and other evidence accumulated by Ranger Pearson and the department, Tripper was convicted and sentenced to death in the electric chair.
1: Well, Joel, you did a fine job of clearing up that case.
2: Frank, I've got a little mystery at home. Maybe you can help me.
1: Well, glad to try, Joel.
2: Well, it's the case of the disappearing Wheaties. Every once in a while, when I'm all set for a breakfast bowl of Wheaties, my cook says, "Sorry, we're fresh out."
1: Why, that's no mystery. Wheaties are so good, so crisp, so loaded with natural, sunny, whole wheat flavor, they just don't last long.
2: Yes, I know, but what can I do?
1: Well, you can get up early before anyone else gets at the Wheaties, or buy two or three boxes at a time.
2: I think you hit it, Frank. Many thanks.
1: Good night, and thank you, Joel McRae.
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0: Joel McRae will soon be seen in the MGM production Stars in My Crown. 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
1: And this is the Wheaties man, Frank Martin, inviting you to listen on Monday to Frank Lovejoy and Night Beat on the Wheaties Big Parade. 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
11: We present King Street Junior by Jim Eldridge, starring Carl Harmon as Philip Sims and James Grout as Mr. Beeston, the headmaster.
12: And I know it involves a slight readjustment of playground duties, but can I take it we're all in agreement?
13: Yes.
12: Right, next item on the agenda. Ah, a familiar problem, I'm afraid. Rude words on the boys' lavatory walls.
14: Oh, not that again.
12: I know.
14: It's disgraceful.
12: I do agree, Mrs. Rudd, but there you are.
15: Have you noticed, as the writing gets higher, the spelling gets better?
14: That is not very funny, Mr. Long.
12: And not very helpful.
14: Sorry. I've said it before, it is a symptom of the whole lowering of standards in this school.
16: Kids have been writing rude words on lavatory walls since time began.
14: Speak for yourself, Mr. Sims.
16: I'm not talking about me.
12: All right, calm down. We've been through all this before.
17: Has the caretaker been complaining, then?
12: I'm sure he would if I could find him, but no, a parent reported it. Mr. Assam.
18: What was he doing in the toilet?
12: No, he didn't actually go in them. It's when his son went home from school, he told his father about the words, and Mr. Assam disapproved.
14: Quite right, too.
12: As I said, it's an old problem. It's always difficult to know how to put a stop to it, but would you all please keep your eyes open?
19: We can't be everywhere.
12: I know, but have yet another word with the boys in your class and warn them of the dire consequences that await the culprits if it carries on.
19: Yes, all right.
14: I believe we should do more than that.
12: Well, I fail to see what, short of demolishing the toilets.
14: We should be inculcating a stronger sense of morality into the children, in my opinion.
12: Absolutely. But another time, eh? It's 1:20. I want to get through this agenda before the bell goes.
14: But this is important.
12: Now, as you may or may not know, County Hall has suddenly discovered sex.
19: Hooray.
12: And according to a new directive from them, we now have to have a proper system of sex education.
18: We already have one.
12: Oh, yes, but they want it less ad hoc and more structured.
19: That's the trouble, you know. When the bureaucrats discover sex, you know the fun's over.
12: What did you have for lunch today, Mr. Long?
16: What about the Muslim parents? There'll be objections. patients?
0: Yes, and I hope I've anticipated them. I'm arranging to have two groups on Friday mornings. Fourth-year girls will go to Mrs. Patterson, and Mr. Holliday has generously agreed to forego a free period to take the fourth-year boys.
18: Oh,
0: together, they'll tell the children everything they need to know.
17: If anything I forget, the kids will tell me.
14: Actually, you may consider my views old-fashioned. Oh, but I am not convinced school is the right place to teach children about sex.
13: Where else would you teach it?
14: Sex is a private, sensitive matter, and should be more properly taught in the home.
13: Oh, that's nonsense.
14: I don't think...
13: Well, what about kids who come from homes where the parents are inadequate or even too embarrassed to talk about?
14: Nevertheless...
0: Please, Mrs. Rudd, this is what will be happening and that's it. Now, can we move on to the last item? Which is this year's educational visit to Sutton Farm. Or if you're an optimist, school holiday. Now, this year we have space for 30 children. And from the replies I've had from the fourth-year parents, it looks as though 7 girls and 23 boys want to go, which means 3 male teachers and 1 female teacher to take charge of them. And the staff members who will be going, Mr. Holliday, will be in overall charge, as in previous years, Mrs. Patterson, Mr. Long and Mr. Sims.
14: Why?
0: Why what?
14: Why have you got their names down?
0: Because they're the ones who volunteer to go. Ah, seconds out, ladies and gentlemen. Meeting over. Right, thank you very much.
14: Ah, Mr. Beeston.
0: Yes?
14: Before you disappear into your office...
0: What is it, Mrs. Rudd?
14: I wish to make a complaint about the staffing arrangements for the school educational holiday.
0: Yes?
14: Blatant favouritism, Mr.

0: the staffing arrangements for the school educational holiday.
1: Yes.
0: Blatant favoritism, Mr. Beeston. That's what it is.
1: What on earth are you talking about?
0: Because if it isn't favoritism, then why is it that the same teachers are always chosen to go away on the school holiday?
1: Well, they're interested. When I ask them, I know they'll want to go.
0: Then why do you never ask me?
1: Well, you won't go, will you? Remember when I asked you 4 years ago? You said you wouldn't be seen dead inside a tent.
0: But that was then. I am speaking about now. How do you know that I may not have changed my attitude toward camping?
1: Have you?
0: That is not the point.
1: It is exactly the point, Mrs. Rudd. If I know someone isn't keen to go, I won't waste time and breath asking them.
0: But we should all be given the opportunity, Mr. Beeston. In fact, had you been courteous enough to invite me, I should quite like to have been considered.
1: Would you really?
0: Had I been given the opportunity.
1: Oh, well, I'll bear that in mind for the future.
0: I hope you will. Now I shall return to my class, but the point had to be made.
1: And who better to make it?
2: What was all that about?
1: You heard it.
2: Well, not exactly, but there's no mistaking Mrs. Rudd on the warpath.
1: That woman will be the death of me.
2: Well, what did she want?
1: She's upset because I didn't invite her to go on the school holiday.
2: I didn't know she was interested.
1: Well, of course she isn't. It's all a big con. She's only saying it because it's another excuse to have a go at me. Actually, stick her in a tent on a damp ground sheet and she'd run a mile.
2: She could surprise you.
1: No, it's just Mrs. Rudd being awkward as usual. Anyway, what's cooking on your campfire?
2: You've just missed Mrs. Perkis.
1: Oh, good.
2: She came in to complain, as usual. Apparently there's a small drip in the kitchen.
1: That'll be Mrs. McCarthy.
2: Oh, be serious, please.
1: I am. You see, now?
2: It seems one of the radiators is leaking and she can't find the caretaker.
1: Oh, what's new?
2: Anyway, she wants you to do something about it.
1: All right, I'll get on to County Hall, Engineers and Plumbers Department. That'll keep me occupied for the rest of the day, won't
2: it? Oh, and while you're on to County Hall, Mrs. Rogers is still waiting for a disposable gloves.
1: What's she want disposable gloves for? She had hundreds. What'd she do with them?
2: Disposes of them, of course.
1: Very funny.
2: Well, don't you remember that new ruling from County Hall about illnesses involving excreted bodily fluids?
1: Oh, please, do you have to?
2: But it means she has to use gloves. And with that gastroenteritis epidemic we had last week, she used her whole stock up in 2 or 3 days.
1: Okay, I'll see what the glove situation is.
2: Thank you.
1: Can I have my turn now?
2: If you must.
1: The new sex education policy.
2: Oh, yes.
1: We'll be starting the lessons next week, so I think we need to advise all the parents of the children involved.
2: That's all the 4th years?
1: Just a short letter. We can send it out with the children.
2: I'll do it this afternoon.
1: Good.
2: Are you expecting any trouble from the parents?
1: What do you think?
2: Yes.
1: On the other hand, name me something in this school that doesn't cause trouble one way or another.
3: Right, put all your things away, all your books. Leave your desk tidy before you go home. Quietly now. Quickly as you can.
4: Please, sir?
3: Yes, Gary?
4: Can I ask you a question, sir?
3: Well, of course you can.
4: Well, is it wrong to tell lies?
3: You know it is.
4: I see. Right.
3: You haven't been telling a lie, have you?
4: Oh, no, nothing like that.
3: Well, that's good. What made you ask?
4: Well, it's these new reports.
3: Which reports?
4: These new ones you're going to do, telling our parents about us.
3: Oh, I won't be doing those yet, not for a long time.
4: But you will be doing them.
3: Well, yes. But you've nothing to worry about, Gary. I'll be telling the truth about you, of course.
4: Will you?
3: Yes, that you're well-behaved, honest, and that you try very hard indeed. I think your parents will be very proud of you.
4: Yeah, but I ain't very clever, am I?
3: Well, that depends on what you mean by clever.
4: When you put down how many marks I get in the tests, it'll show them I ain't very clever.
3: Well, you can't be sure of that, can you?
4: I do try very hard, Mr. Sims. I really do.
3: Well, I know that.
4: But when I get to the tests, I get all mixed up, and then I get them all wrong.
3: We all get a bit confused when we're taking tests.
4: But I always come bottom.
3: Unfortunately, not everybody's good at taking tests. And they don't always show what people really can do. But that doesn't mean to say that they aren't clever, or that they don't try hard.
4: But I always get bad marks, and when I come bottom, my dad hits me.
3: He hits you? What, for getting bad marks?
4: Yeah, and I was wondering, would you say I did a bit better in the next test than I really did?
3: Well,
4: I mean, it can't be wrong if it stops me being hit, can it?
3: Yes, but it would be dishonest, Gary.
4: I won't tell no one, I promise. It's just, I get fed up with being hit.
3: Yeah, well, I can see that. But, look, I have

0: to tell the truth, lad. We all do. If we didn't tell the truth, no one would trust us, would they?
1: I'd trust you, Mr. Sims.
0: Yes, well... Well, look, you'd better get off home. And leave this with me. I'll have to have a little think about it. Go on, run along.
2: I'm sorry to say this, Mrs. Patterson, but I take exception to the way this whole affair is conducted by Mr. Beeston, and the manner in which he informs us, all cut and dried. I think it's a disgrace.
3: Oh, I don't know.
2: Sugar?
3: No, thank you.
2: Not that I am accusing you personally of currying favour with Mr. Beeston.
3: Oh, thank you.
2: But no one else gets a look in. No one else is even consulted about the school trip.
3: Well, I think he just asked all those who might be interested.
2: He didn't ask me.
3: Well, he might for next year.
2: And pigs might fly, Mrs. Patterson. No, I've said it before, that man is a dictator. He has no more conception of democratic principles than a block of wood.
0: Yes, but what I want to know is, what exactly happens on this school holiday?
4: For a start, be careful with that word holiday.
0: Why?
4: It might be a holiday for the kids, but it's hard work for us. We're on duty 24 hours a day, don't forget.
0: Oh, yeah, well, I realise that, but what do we actually do?
5: Didn't Beeston tell you?
0: Well, not exactly. He came up to me and asked me if I'd been a Boy Scout. I said no, but I had been thrown out of the Wolf Cubs. And he said that'd do. And did I fancy a week's camping holiday at the school's expense? I said it sounded a nice idea. The bell went, and the next thing I knew, I'd been volunteered.
4: He missed his vocation, you know. He should have been a used car salesman.
0: But I still don't know what everyone does during the week. I asked Mr. Holliday, and he said, suffered.
4: Right. Well, what happens? We travel down in a coach. You, me and Yvonne and the kids. Right? Fred follows us in the minibus with all the luggage. General gear, odds and ends, you know.
0: I see.
4: It's a bit like wagon train without the Red Indians.
0: Oh, right.
4: And then when we get there, we allocate the kids six to a tent. And then we all start praying.
0: What for?
4: A, that the tent stay up. And B, that it doesn't rain.
0: Oh, it sounds marvellous.
4: Well, you did volunteer, didn't you?
6: Hey, you two! Stop that!
7: Sorry, sir. It was only friendly, sir.
6: I know, that's how wars start.
7: Yes, sir.
6: Now get outside. You shouldn't be in school yet. It's only 9:15.
7: Yes, sir. Sorry, sir.
8: What was all that about?
6: I'm in training for the Nobel Peace Prize.
8: Oh, very funny.
6: Well, I don't know. When you look at some of the people they've given it to, I could be a serious contender.
8: Yes, well, please be a serious headmaster. There's a parent to see you.
6: Oh?
8: It's Mrs. Carione. I've put her in your office.
6: Was that wise?
8: It's all right. Don't worry. There aren't any papers lying about. She just seemed very unhappy, and I took pity on her.
6: Well, you never take pity on me.
8: Oh, please, she really does look unhappy, so be diplomatic.
6: Serious, do you think?
8: It may be. I don't know.
6: Right. Good morning, Mrs. Carione. No, please, don't get up.
9: Thank you for seeing me, Mr. Beeston. I know you're a busy man.
6: Never too busy to see a parent, Mrs. Carione. Now, what can I do for you?
9: It's about that letter you sent yesterday. The one Julietta brought home.
6: Oh, yes, about the new sex education lessons.
9: Yes, that's right. We were up most of the night talking about it, me and my husband.
6: I'm sorry if it upset you.
9: It's not just the letter, Mr. Beeston. It's this whole sex education. I'm very worried about it. So is Mr. Carione.
6: Well, perhaps I can help. What in particular aren't you happy about?
9: Well, it's what you read about in the papers, isn't it? You know, children being taught in school about sex, homosexuality and things, and abortion. Mm-hmm. We're not happy about it. We don't want it for our Julietta.
6: Well, you shouldn't believe everything you read in the newspapers, you know.
9: Oh, yes, but they're not always wrong, are they? And you know what they say? There's no smoke without fire.
6: Now, please. Now, let me reassure you, Mrs. Carione, the sex education lessons Julietta would get in this school will be a straightforward biological and scientific explanation of how babies are conceived and born. And that's all there is to it, I promise you.
9: And what about marriage? It seems there's no mention of marriage.
6: Well, it'll probably crop up. I mean, but we thought one step at a time.
9: No, it's all too early in their lives. They're only 11 after all. They're still children.
6: But some children are mothers at 12, aren't they?
9: Yes. Poor things.
6: And how would you feel if Julietta came home and told you she was pregnant?
9: That's what we're trying to avoid, Mr. Beeston. We know it's a hard world.
6: And we're doing our best to prepare them for it. And, sex education is part of that preparation.
9: I know you're doing what you think best, Mr. Beeston. But we're not happy about it. And I think we'd like to leave it for the moment.
6: Does that mean you prefer Giulietta doesn't attend the sex lessons?
9: Yes. That's what we finally decided. Mr. Carione and me.
6: I see.
9: It's what we want, Mr. Beeston.
6: And you'll explain it all to her yourself, will you?
9: When the time comes. When we've decided she's ready. But it's too early yet.
6: Well, sorry.
9: Anyway, I ought to be going now. But thank you for seeing me, Mr. Beeston.
6: Well, thank you for coming in, Mrs. Carione. But I do wish you'd reconsider for Giulietta's sake.
9: Later, perhaps. When she's ready.
6: But she is 11. Nearly 12.
9: She'll be told about it when she's ready. Anyway, thank you again for seeing me.
6: Well, thank you for coming. Honestly, I don't know. Come in.
2: Problems?
6: For Giulietta Carione, very probably.
2: Oh?
6: She'll be told about sex when her parents think she's ready.
2: Oh, but not now.
6: Now, when will she be ready? When she's 14, 3 months pregnant and desperate?
2: Well, it doesn't happen all that often, does it?
6: More than most people realise. And what do we get then? The abandoned baby dead in a phone box. A 13-year-old dying because she tried to give herself an abortion.
2: Look, you'll make yourself depressed if you start thinking like that.
6: Now, what other way is there to think about it?
2: Mrs. Carione must feel she's doing the best for her daughter.
6: Well, of course she does. That's why I find it so depressing.
10: Hello? Am I interrupting anything?
6: No. Come in, Miss Lewis. Make my day.
2: He needs cheering up.
10: Oh, in that case, I think I'd better go.
6: Why? What's your problem?
10: I've got domestic science this afternoon and the cook has packed up.
6: Oh, no. Well, can't you do something else? Make a salad or something?
10: We did that last week. And I've swapped lessons with Mrs. Wilberforce, specially so we can have the domestic science room this afternoon.
6: Oh, well, I suppose I'd better see if I can track down the caretaker.
2: Oh, you'll be lucky.
10: But I need it working by this afternoon.
6: All right, Miss Lewis, leave it to me. We'll try to get it going. Meantime, I'll go and see if I can find Mr. Thurm.
11: Hi, Mr. Sims.
12: Oh, why aren't you in the playground?
11: I was just going, but I wanted to ask you something first.
12: Well, what is it, Sundar?
11: It's this new sex lesson, sir.
12: What about it?
11: Well, my brother's in the fourth year, so I mean he's getting it.
12: Is he?
11: What I want to know is, why can't we have it in the third year? I mean, I need it as much as my brother.
12: Do you?
11: I mean, it ain't fair, is it?
12: Well, since you put it like that, no, I suppose it isn't.
11: I mean, we all got to learn how to do it, ain't we? Properly, I mean.
12: Well, yes. Yes, I suppose so.
11: So what I mean is, can't we have them as well as the fourth year?
12: Well, it isn't really up to me, Sundar, but I tell you what. I'll have a word with Mr. Beeston about it. How's that?
11: Oh, thank you. Thank you very much, sir.
12: Right.
6: Come in.
2: Mr. Higgs to see you. He says it's important.
6: Oh, I'll have to ring later. Just remind me, Higgs?
2: Anthony, Mr. Marchand's clerk.
6: Ah, yes. Come in, would you, Mr. Higgs?
13: Thank you.
2: I'll see you're not disturbed.
6: Thanks, Mrs. Stone. Well, now, what can I do for you?
13: I won't beat about the bush, Mr. Beeston.
6: Good.
13: But this letter of yours about this proposed sex education.
6: Yes?
13: Well, I don't want it from my Anthony.
6: I see. And is there any particular reason why not?
13: I'd have thought that was obvious.
6: Not immediately, no.
13: AIDS, Mr. Beeston.
6: AIDS?
13: That's right. I'm told there are only two ways he can get it, and... Well, I don't want him encouraged.
6: I'm sorry, Mr. Higgs, but you've lost me.
13: I'd have thought it was clear enough.
6: Do I take it that you believe that the sex education that Anthony receives at school will lead him to get AIDS?
13: It'll make him think about sex, won't it? And AIDS is only one step on from there.
6: Well, I think it's a bit more than one step, Mr. Higgs.
13: It's easy for you to say that, Mr. Beeston. Anthony's not your son.
6: I respect that, Mr. Higgs, but surely just because we teach him about the facts of life, he's not going to go out and suddenly become a Casanova. That's a bit like saying that we mustn't teach children about the French Revolution because they'll go round cutting people's heads off.
13: That is a totally different matter altogether, and I object to you making a joke about this.
6: I'm not. I'm just trying to explain to you.
13: Remember, there are still some of us left with some moral values, no matter how much modern society tries to undermine it.
6: Well, that's the last thing I want to do.
13: And you should know better than most, Mr. Beeston. Children are surrounded by enough temptation as it is these days. On television, in magazines, books, filth. They should at least be safe from it in their schools.
6: Mr. Higgs, please. I can assure you that there is no filth, as you call it, anywhere in the teaching in this school.
13: And what do you call these sex education lessons?
6: Well, they aren't filth, Mr. Higgs. The teachers in charge of those lessons are both highly respected and responsible professionals.
13: Maybe so.
6: But if you wish Anthony to be withdrawn from sex education, then that's your prerogative.
13: I do.
6: I'm sure the fact that I consider you to be mistaken, you're considered to be irrelevant.
13: No, Mr. Beeston, I don't. I just believe it to be another example of the general lowering of standards. Now, I've said enough, so if you will excuse me, I'll say goodbye and thank you for your time.
6: Oh, that puts me in my place.
2: Well, how was it?
6: I'm suitably chastened, Mrs. Stone.
2: I thought he looked pretty grim on his way home.
6: Honestly, if you'd heard him go on about sex education, you'd have thought we were about to open another branch of Sodom and Gomorrah.
8: Don't you long for the days when it was just the birds and the bees? Oh, and the way the plants did it.
6: Oh, don't worry. We still have had our Mr. Higgs in, worried that their children were going to catch green fly.
8: I know. You can't win, can you?
14: Well, you're not really surprised, are you? It was to be expected, wasn't it?
15: I suppose so, but I had to cope with a near bashing from Higgs after her.
14: Higgs?
15: Anthony's father.
14: Oh, him.
15: He's convinced that after listening to you for half an hour, Anthony's going to become a sex maniac.
14: They're just the tip of the iceberg, you know.
16: Ah, there you are.
15: Oh, now what?
16: I just wanted to know, is the cooker working yet?
15: No, Miss Lewis, I haven't been able to find the caretaker.
16: Oh.
15: But when Mr. Holliday and I have finished lunch, we're going along to take a look at it.
14: Are we?
15: I'm sure it's just a minor hiccup. I'll send one of the children along to tell you when it's fixed.
16: Well, I do hope you can get it working in time.
15: Don't worry, Miss Lewis.
14: What do you mean, send the child to tell her when it's fixed?
15: Well, we will. There's no problem.
14: With what you and I know about cookers, by the time we get that fixed, most of the kids in this school will be drawing their pensions.
15: What do you reckon this thing here does?
14: Oh, no idea.
15: I wonder.
14: I wouldn't touch it, though.
15: Why not?
14: Well, you might electrocute yourself.
15: If only we knew where that caretaker hides himself.
14: Yeah.
17: Oh, good. Oh, I was told I'd find you here.
15: Were you? So who was it? The name of the informer, Mr. Sims?
17: Sorry?
14: It's all right. It's paranoia time in here.
17: Oh, I see.
15: And what is it this time? What new disasters befallen the school?
17: Oh, nothing like that, sir, as far as I know.
15: Really? No pen top's gone missing? Mrs. Rudd hasn't locked herself in the piano and lost the key?
17: No, I just wanted a private word.
14: Oh, that's all right. I can take a hint. Anyway, I've got some stuff to get ready for this afternoon. I'll leave you to it, then.
15: Okay, Mr. Sims. Whatever it is, I hope it isn't too major, because I would like to get this cooker working by afternoon school.
17: It's about a boy in my class, Gary Wright.
15: What about him?
17: Well, I'm not sure what to do about his attainment result on his report.
15: Well, they don't have to be done for ages yet.
17: Oh, I know that, but I'm wondering if I should mark him up and say he's done better than he really has.
15: Why on earth should you do that?
17: His dad belts him if he gets low marks.
15: I see.
17: So I thought just for this one year I should give him a slightly better result. He deserves it. He tries very hard indeed.
15: Then give him a good effort mark.
17: Ah, oh, but that's not the same, is it? Parents like his don't look at the effort mark. They want to see the marks he's actually scored.
15: And you want to make those look better for him?
17: Well, I was considering it, yes. I know it's wrong, but, well, it seemed the lesser of two evils, if you know what I mean.
15: Hmm. You want my advice?
17: Yes, please.
15: Well, have you considered what happens to Gary next year? That is, if you mark him up.
17: What do you mean?
15: Well, say he comes bottom again. Does his dad thump him a bit harder? Because he will have actually gone back down, according to his test marks.
17: Well, I suppose that's a possibility.
15: Or perhaps he'll persuade his next teacher to cook the books for him. Then he'll learn that you don't have to work hard to get results. You cheat or fiddle.
17: Ah, but he does work. Very hard indeed. He just doesn't achieve.
15: Well, that goes for most of us, doesn't it? How many people really do achieve the targets that are set out for them?
17: Yeah, but not every child gets beaten because they don't.
15: All right, then. So you cook the test marks for Gary, What do you do about the next child who asks you to do the same for them?
17: I'm not talking about other children.
15: No, but you must. I mean, take another child who works very hard and does achieve a good result. Don't you think that his result and hard work is devalued because you fiddled Gary's marks?
17: Well, no one will know, will they?
15: Gary will. And so will the others, if I know kids. And then your credibility's disappeared before you know it.
17: Oh, all right. Look, but accepting all that, if it stops Gary being hit just for this one year...
15: Ah, but will it? How do you know? With some parents, any excuse will do.
17: So Gary loses whatever?
15: Yes, whatever you do, Gary loses.
17: I see. So I leave things as they are?
15: I don't like it any more than you do, Mr. Sims.
17: Right. Well, thank you, Mr. Beeston. That's it then.
15: Mm-hmm.
17: Right, back to work.
15: Yep. Oh, if you should bump into the caretaker...
17: Oh, yes.
15: Forget it. It doesn't matter.
17: Oh, right.
15: I should be mending kids, not cookers. Now... What the hell does this wire do?
3: Mr. Beeston? Oh, are you busy?
15: Not that you'd notice, no.
3: I wanted to let you know as soon as possible.
15: It has to be bad news.
3: Well, good and bad, if you know what I mean.
15: Break it to me gently.
3: Well, my brother's coming over from America for a week's visit. It's a business trip, really, but he wants to see as many of the family as he can while he's here.
15: Well, that sounds like good news.
3: It's the same week as the school holiday.
15: Ah, I see.
3: Well, I'm terribly sorry, especially after you've made all the arrangements.
15: Don't worry about it. Family comes first. I'll sort something out, eventually.
3: Oh, I'd be very grateful. Anyway, what are you doing in here? Setting up a rival canteen?
15: I'm trying to mend this rotten cooker.
3: What's wrong with it?
15: I wish I knew. It just isn't working.
3: Well, let's have a look.
15: I didn't know you were an oven mechanic.
3: I'm not, but I used to have one of these years ago. It always kept packing up.
15: Yvonne, if you can get this cooker working, I'll love you forever.
3: Oh, I want more than that.
15: Oh, blackmail.
3: How about, promotion?
15: Get it working and you've got it.
3: What, another scale point?
15: Much higher than that. Temporary caretaker.
3: You really know how to show a girl a good time.
15: And while we're at it, are you good at leaks in radiators?
8: That's the third year. And the fourth year.
15: Ah, well, that's another good job done.
8: Good.
15: Yes, the cooker's back in action again.
8: You found the caretaker?
15: Not necessary. A little bit of genius was all it required.
8: You mean you fixed it?
15: Well, really, I'm not a total incompetent, you know. The way you go on...
8: Come on now, the truth.
15: Oh, all right. It was Mrs. Patterson. She put it right.
8: Oh, that's more like it.
15: Hidden talents, that woman, you know.
8: Yes. But did she mention her problem about going on the school trip?
15: Oh, yes. It's a pity, that. But not to worry, I'll call a short staff meeting after school and see if we can't find some way to resolve the situation.
3: Hope this isn't going to take long. I've got a bit high fever by half past four.
15: He said it wouldn't.
2: Well, I want to get home before evening class.
15: All right, everyone. I don't want to detain you any longer than necessary, so if we can make a start. Now, the school holiday. We have to make a slight adjustment in the staffing arrangements, I'm afraid. Unfortunately, for personal reasons that I fully accept, Mrs. Patterson will not be able to go. So I have to find a replacement for her. In the light of recent criticisms expressed over the selection of staff to go on the trip, I thought it best to call this meeting. However, I said I wouldn't detain you long, and I won't, because one of you has made it very clear that you were most enthusiastic to go, and... as the opportunity has now arisen, quite unexpectedly. Well, you can happily start to pack your rucksack, Mrs. Rudd.
2: Oh.
18: Mrs. Rudd?
2: Well, actually, when I mentioned it to you...
15: You did say how keen you were to go.
2: Yes, but what I really...
15: Fine, that's settled then.
2: But if any of the others would prefer to go, I would fully understand.
15: But it has to be a female member of staff.
2: Oh, of course. I wonder, Miss Lewis, would you care to go?
19: No, thanks. I've been before.
2: Well, perhaps Mrs. Wilberforce...
19: Sorry.
15: Well, seems no one wants to deny you the pleasures of the trip, Mrs. Rudd.
2: No.
15: Well, that's it then. Mrs. Rudd goes on the school holiday along with Mr. Holiday, Mr. Sims and Mr. Long. And I'm sure you're all going to have a lot of fun. Ah, well, an end to a perfect day, eh, Fred?
20: You speak for yourself.
15: What's wrong now?
20: Thanks to your emergency meeting, I'm going to get caught up in that new contraflow system and a bypass.
15: Ah, sorry about that.
20: So you should be.
15: I'd say, did you see her face?
20: Did you see mine?
15: Yes, well, you always got on with her, haven't you?
20: Up to a point. I wish you'd talked to me about it first.
15: But there wasn't time. Mrs. Patterson only told me at lunchtime, and I had to get it sorted out today. Mrs. Rudd under canvas. I hope it pours down.
20: I'm going as well.
15: I hope it only rains on her.
20: I'll see you in the morning.
15: Right. Hey, just a minute.
20: What?
15: Look. That Mercedes coming in at the gate. Who on earth? My God! It's the caretaker!

0: You've been listening to King Street Junior by Jim Eldridge, and starring Carl Harmon as Philip Sims and James Grout as Mr. Beeston, the headmaster. Tom Watson featured as Mr. Holliday, the deputy head, Margaret John as Mrs. Stone, school secretary, Deirdre Costello as Mrs. Patterson, Marlene Sidaway as Miss Lewis, Paul Copley as Mr. Long, and Vivian Martin as Mrs. Rudd. Mrs. Carione was played by Natasha Pine, Mr. Higgs by Jeffrey Whitehead, Gary by Mark Murphy, and Sundar by David Crane. The producer was John Fawcett Wilson.
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3: In Town Hall tonight, folks, 60 minutes of fun and music brought to you by Ipana Toothpaste and Sal Hepatica. 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Fun with our star comedian, Fred Allen. Music with Peter Van Steeden. New features, new music, new laughs. It's Town Hall tonight. Cheer Fred Allen as he leads his weekly parade to the Old Town Hall. Fred's leading the band with a fishing rod, followed by those cast-offs of the drama, the Mighty Allen Art Players. Let's join the merry throng, folks. Everybody's going. Here they come. Ticket.
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3: Hillbilly.
6: Nice going, Ma. 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
6: And my next move to the radio, Doctor. It's Town Hall tonight.
3: Well, sir, here we are inside the Old Town Hall, and Peter's opening the show with My Margarita. Swing it, Peter.

0: Presenting that giggling Guffy, generating gargantuan guffaws, gabbing galvanic gossip, and groaning gingery gaga, Gad, Fred Allen in person.
1: Thank you, and good evening, ladies and gentlemen. I certainly didn't expect to be called on. I've only got 67 pages of script here. I didn't expect to be... Well, it's a balmy summer's evening, and a goodly crowd is here. So this is the first time the program ever has been the semifinal to a big fight, isn't it? Well, a goodly crowd is here, so we might as well start the festivities with the Town Hall Bulletin. Now, Hodge White, the first grocer to ever suggest buying a bottle of pop for Father's Day, has a special announcement. Hodge is calling your attention to his new flea service, folks. Now, Hodge says if you're troubled with fleas around the house, don't mess around with these little pests yourself. Try Hodge's flea service. 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Spread it around your rooms. The fleas inhale the powder, choke up, and scram out of the house to get air. Hodge has a big St. Bernard dog waiting at your door, folks. The fleas board the St. Bernard from force of habit. The dog runs back to the store. Hodge curry combs and fumigates him, and in no time at all, that St. Bernard is spick and span, ready for another load. So much for Scram Flea and the new service and putting it on the dog around the square. And now for the town... He didn't have to run up when I said dog, Harry. It doesn't come to... And now for the town hall news. The curtain, Harry.
2: You bet, Fred.
1: Is it coming down?
2: It's down.
1: I know you say, I bet. You're inferring that I wager. You said nothing about the curtain. Now, is it down or is it up?
2: Well, it's down.
1: Oh, thank you.
2: Everything's all right.
1: The lights go out, and we bring you the latest news of the week.
3: The town hall news sees nothing. Monk is just the craziest people. Didn't know I could do dialects, did you? Greenville, Texas, the first June bride to be married by telephone, has a ceremony performed through cooperation of local telephone service at Greenville, Texas. In a unique long-distance wedding, the bride, a resident of San Antonio, and the groom, living at Greenville, were married by a minister who read the rites over the telephone from York, Pennsylvania. Town Hall News, sensing element of danger in telephone weddings, shows what may happen if toll call nuptials become popular. The scene, a parson's study. The parson picks up the phone.
4: Hello, operator.
5: Number clear.
4: This is Parson Bind, operator.
5: Yes, Parson.
4: I'm about to officiate at that telephone wedding. Is everything ready?
5: Yes, Parson. The telephone facilities are at your service.
4: Thank you. I'll call the groom first.
5: His number clear.
4: Walla Walla 8282.
5: Double Walla 8282. I will ring your party.
4: Thank you. Hello?
6: Hello.
4: Is Waldo Sneed there?
6: No one is here.
4: Well, is this...
6: This is the U.S. Senate, mister. We're closed for the season.
4: Operator, operator.
5: Number clear.
4: I want Walla Walla.
5: You were connected with a Washington operator.
4: But that was Washington, D.C.
5: D.C. as in Democratic clam bake.
4: No, operator. I'm nonpartisan.
5: I'm calling Patterson. Hold the line, clear.
4: No, no, not Patterson. I want Walla Walla 8282.
5: Excuse it, clear.
4: Excuse what, operator?
5: I hiccuped. It's them scallions. I'm ringing Walla Walla 8282.
4: Thank you.
5: Here is your party.
4: Hello, 8282.
7: 82 what? This ain't no lunch wagon.
4: Is this Walla Walla?
7: Hey, quit double talking, bud. Are you calling here, ain't you?
4: Who am I talking to?
7: To yourself, bud. I'm hanging up.
4: Operator!
5: Your line has been busy. Walla Walla is waiting.
4: Oh, hello?
8: Hello.
4: This is Parson Bind. Is Waldo Sneed there?
8: Waldo speaking, Parson. Are you ready for the wedding?
4: Yes, Waldo. You hold the line and I'll call the bride.
8: She's Lily Guppy, Dallas 4444.
4: Yes, Waldo. Yes, I'll get her. Hello? Hello?
5: Happy birthday to you.
4: What?
5: Happy birthday to you.
4: You're on a busy line, madam.
5: Postal telegraph, sing a gram for Nilsie Weston.
8: Hey, get off the line, lady. I'm getting married.
5: Here comes the bride.
4: I am happy. handling this wedding, madam?
5: Postal rates are cheaper.
4: Oh. Operator, operator.
8: Hello,
4: oh, there you are, Waldo. Now hold the line, and when I get the bride, I shall read the ceremony.
8: What do I say, Parson?
4: When I say, do you take this woman, you say, I do.
8: I do. I must remember.
4: That's right.
8: I do.
4: Now hold on, I'll get the bride. Operator.
5: Excuse it, please.
4: But I...
5: It's them scallions again.
4: Oh,
8: I
4: know. Not yet, Waldo.
8: Oh.
5: Number clear.
4: I want Dallas 4444.
5: Four, as in Marx Brothers?
4: Yes.
8: I know.
4: Not yet, Waldo.
5: Oh. Here's your money.
4: Hello?
2: Hello?
4: Are you ready for the wedding?
2: Wedding's over, brother.
4: What number is this?
2: This is the Hand Massachusetts, brother. One wedding is plenty.
4: Oh. Confound this service. Operator.
5: Dallas 4444 is ready.
4: Miss Lily Guppy?
5: Yes, is this you, Waldo?
8: I don't...
4: Not yet, Waldo.
8: Well, when do I?
4: I told you when I read the ceremony.
5: Is that you, Waldo? This is your poopsie-wopsie-waldo, Lily.
4: All right, children. Now, do you, Lily, take this... Lily? Hello, Lily?
8: She must have been cut off, Parson.
4: Oh, hello, operator.
2: Hello?
4: Hello, is Lily there?
2: Lily, this is the YMCA, you can't...
4: Operator!
5: Number clear.
4: Wake up, operator!
5: You don't think I'm asleep, do you? I know, but of all the time.
7: Quiet, please, quiet.
5: Who are you?
7: Prosecutor's office. Shh, I'm wiretapping.
4: Oh, I'll be... Operator, operator!
5: Hello, Carson.
4: Oh, there you are, Lily. Do you take...
5: I do. I don't know.
4: Oh, no, wait till I ask you. Now, do you, Waldo Sneed, take Lily Guppy to be your lawful wedded wife?
5: I don't.
4: And do you, Lily...
5: Give me a chance, operator.
4: Yes, this is a wedding, operator.
2: This is the Head Massachusetts. The wedding is over.
5: I do.
7: This is the prosecutor's office. I'm wiretapping.
5: I do. I do.
4: Operator!
5: Number clear. I was cut off, operator, but I do. Hold it still.
2: This is Governor Jones.
9: Washington, D.C. The New Deal officials plan to put 1,000 beavers on the federal payroll to provide $300,000 worth of range improvement and conservation work in Idaho. Town Hall News invites little-known politician to explain reason for government's sudden decision to subsidize beavers. Presenting then that authority on wind and beavers, Congressman Trundle Scat. Congressman Scat.
10: Thank you. My friend! Our government is adding 1,000 beavers at a total cost of $8,000 to the federal payroll to start construction of a series of check dams in the state of Idaho. These beavers, my friend, will bring back prosperity.
11: Really? Well, how, Congressman?
10: I'll show you how. The Cosmopolitan Life Insurance charts show the beaver population increases 100% the first year and 150% thereafter. Therefore, in 10 years, at compound beaver interest, this country will have 2,903,300 working beavers.
11: Remarkable.
10: The working man will have a beaver in every part. Two beavers in every garage. Beavers to the right of us. Beavers to the left of us.
11: Yes, I know.
10: Into the valley of beavers, round the 600. The beavers.
11: Just a
10: public.
11: Yes, yeah. Well, I know. Yes. I know that, Congressman. But how will these beavers save America?
10: The beaver will give a damn for his country.
9: Brooklyn, New York. After his three-year absence from baseball, Babe Ruth returns to national pastime as coach for the Brooklyn Dodgers. Thousands turn out to welcome back baseball's most colorful idol as the Babe starts his new duties, the Babe.
11: And now, ladies and gentlemen, the Merry Match. Their song tonight... Sidewalks of New York.

0: a sort of a tribute to the old sidewalks of New York, ladies and gentlemen. When we look at Sixth Avenue these days, we realize that there aren't enough sidewalks of New York left to sing about. That was sort of a reminiscent number. Now, ladies and gentlemen, if I may coin a phrase, all the world's a stage. With sound effects, apparently. Hello? Yes? Yes, this is Town Hall. Fred Allen, the People's Friend, speaking. Well, if you'll tell me what it's all about, perhaps I can help you. And a brace if you don't say... Well, I should think you would be.
1: What is it, Fred?
0: Hold the wire, please. Here's a woman who's worried about her husband, Harry. Says every once in a while he starts off the day barking at her. Folds up in the afternoon at the office, and then comes home too dragged out to even go to the movies. Hello, madam? I'd suggest you get this program on your radio right away. Hurry, you haven't a minute to lose.
1: Whenever you feel sluggish and logy and under the weather, ladies and gentlemen, and you need a laxative, drink a sparkling glass of Sal Hepatica. Because Sal Hepatica quickly helps you feel your best again. And it's very important that you take Sal Hepatica. Or if you take something with a laxative action only, you will be doing nothing to counteract gastric acidity, a condition usually present when the need for a laxative is indicated. So it may be some time before you feel like yourself again. But Sal Hepatica is famous for its double health. As so many people already know and as so many physicians will tell you.
2: As a laxative, Sal Hepatica brings you speedy relief. As an antacid, Sal Hepatica counteracts gastric acidity. And those two actions naturally give you a quick comeback.
1: So you get a bottle of Sal Hepatica at your drugstore tomorrow. See how soon your head is clearer and you're back to your healthy, buoyant self again when you rely on the double help of Sal Hepatica.

0: Peter Van Steeden and the Ipana Troubadours have just played Limehouse Blues. I thought Peter just dislocated himself at the finish there. And now, ladies and gentlemen, I know you didn't expect
1: to meet... Well, who are we meeting tonight, Fred?
0: Have you ever entered one of those newspaper puzzle contests, Harry? You know, one of those movie blindfold tests or fill in the last line in a limerick starting. There was an old maid in Duluth whose boyfriend had but one tooth.
1: No.
0: Haven't you?
1: No, I haven't, Fred, but I wonder what you have to do to win one of those million-dollar prizes you read about in the newspaper.
0: We're going to find out in just a minute, Harry, for our guest tonight is the contest editor on the Boston Evening American. Although still in his 20s, he has brought joy and grief to millions of contestants through originating such puzzle games as movie mix-ups, scene in the movies, jigsaw, crossword, drawing, and cartoon puzzles, and others too humorous and numerous to mention. And so then, ladies and gentlemen, I know you didn't expect to meet Boston's puzzle wizard, Mr. Art Moger. Good evening, Art.
2: Good evening, Fred.
0: Well, Art, how are things up home?
2: Things are always fine in Boston, Fred.
0: Yes, I guess if I'd had any sense years ago, I'd have stayed home and kept my job in the library. Who knows? Today I might be in full charge of the Encyclopedia Britannica, Volume 6, Coleb to Damascus, if I'd have watched it.
2: You've done all right, Fred. Don't let them kid you.
0: Well, that's a matter of opinion, Art. You didn't go to the High School of Commerce, did you?
2: No, Fred. I went to English High.
0: Well, I guess they probably tore down the High School of Commerce after I got out of there.
2: No, as a matter of fact, the school's still there, Fred.
0: Wait a minute. Don't talk on our laughs, you know. Let's get this straightened out right away.
2: Why don't they?
0: Well, I know, but the laugh is apt to crop up here. We've got to be prepared, all right? I'll go back and give you that other line. Perhaps it's sunk in by now. Maybe we'll get a laugh out of it. I guess they tore down the High School of Commerce after I got out of there.
2: I don't hear it.
0: Well, you were right the first time.
2: The school's still there, Fred. As a matter of fact, they may be expecting you back again.
0: Yes, I left an algebra problem on the blackboard there back in...
2: There's a laugh in the
0: wind. 1911. Mr. Downey may be waiting for me to come back and either finish that problem or rub it off.
2: Yes, there's a rumor around that you and Ponzi have some unfinished business in Boston.
0: Ponzi and I have some... I remember Ponzi. He ran a puzzle business in Boston for a time, didn't he? But tell me, Odd, how did you get into this odd profession?
2: Well, it started out as sort of a hobby, Fred. I used to make up puzzles for my own amazement, and after a while, I began putting out puzzle pictures in booklet form.
0: And this ultimately led to your contest editing position on the Boston American?
2: That's right, Fred.
0: I understand that the prize contest business is a large-scale enterprise today.
2: It certainly is. The prizes awarded throughout the country in contests this year will total around $10
0: million. $10 million? What am I doing here? Wait till I get a pencil and tear the top off of Uncle Jim. I'm getting in on this.
2: Most people feel the same way, Fred. In 3,000 contests held in 1 year recently, over 100 million entries were received.
0: Yes, it's human nature to want to get something for nothing. Of course, in the Irish sweepstakes, most people get nothing for something. But what are the most popular types of contests, Art?
2: Well, they vary, Fred. For instance, a few years ago, crossword puzzles were the rage.
0: And what type of contest is the most popular today?
2: Well, the ones involving movie and radio stars.
0: Well, was that a movie contest you just finished in the Boston American?
2: It was, Fred. The readers were given a still picture from a recent film, and all they had to do was name the movie containing the scene.
0: And I imagine, to make the contest more difficult, you use scenes from some of the more obscure pictures.
2: Oh, I can't divulge trade secrets here, Fred.
0: Now, if you're going to... There was a G in that divulge.
2: Oh, gee.
0: If you're going to use shots from little... Now, wait a minute, Uncle Jim. You're upsetting the two of us here.
2: He had his finger over the G.
0: You're putting his finger over the consonants there. Now, watch that, Jim. Just hold the thing on the side there, if you will. Now, if you're going to use shots from little-known pictures in your next contest, Art, you know I made a picture last year.
2: Uncle Jim just told me. He said it was called Sally, Irene, and Mary.
0: Well, Uncle Jim is the one who saw it, you know. He was smart, you know. Now, you put a scene from that picture in one of your contests, and I guarantee you, Art, no one will ever identify it.
2: Say, didn't your picture play in theaters?
0: In a few towns, yes. But in most places, they booked it into little black wagons that ran around the streets. If you wanted to see the picture, you had to wait on a street corner until a fella drove up and said, hey, buddy. But, enough about my picture vehicles, Art. Tell me, are those puzzle contests always conducted on the level?
2: Absolutely, Fred.
0: You know, so many people are suspicious of contests. I think we ought to get things straightened out. Now, what steps do you take to make sure the contestants get a square deal?
2: Well, we had a staff of 26 girls who did nothing but check the answers. And each set of answers was checked 5 times by 5 different girls.
0: Well, you can't be much fairer than that. I imagine the prize money often alters the lives of the winning contestant.
2: Many times it does, Fred. In one contest last year, an engaged couple, working separately, won the first 2 prizes. The girl won $10,000 and the boy $2,500 in cash.
0: And their first baby was born with an entry blank in his hand?
2: I wouldn't know, Fred.
0: What did the... Uncle Jim's got a hangnail that covers over those words. I just noticed that. Well, what did the couple do with the money, Art?
2: They got married, Fred, and they took a trip around the world. When they came back, the boy entered another contest and won $1,000 cash prize.
0: Say, it might have been cheaper for the publishers to hand the newspaper over to this couple and forget the whole hectic 5-star business.
2: You know, the newspapers don't mind paying out these prizes, Fred. Actually, the prize money represents only about 20% of the contest expense.
0: Well, what eats up the other 80%? Aspirin bills for the contest editor?
2: Well, partly, but most of the money goes out for publicity, advertising, and the help required to handle the answers.
0: Say, in the case of the couple who won all of that money, wouldn't they be tempted to drop everything and make a business of entering contests?
2: You know, a great many people do.
0: Uh-huh.
2: There are about 50,000 professional contestants in this country now.
0: 50,000 professionals? Well, as the man said when he picked up Anthony Adverse, that's a lot of pros. Have you found that these professionals win most of the first prizes in the big contest?
2: No, Fred, the amateurs managed to win their share, too.
0: Now, what about those agencies that sell sets of answers to amateur contestants? Are their solutions generally correct?
2: Well, in my last contest, 4 of these agencies were selling answers.
0: Were their answers 100%?
2: No, each list had 1 or more major mistakes.
0: Then you feel that the winners of your bigger prizes generally work out the solutions on their own?
2: Unquestionably.
0: Well, thanks a lot, Art, for your little cook's tour around the world of puzzles. Now, there's just one more thing I'd like to ask you before you go.
2: Yes, Fred.
0: As a professional tinker in brain teasers, what do you consider the most complicated puzzle ever devised by man?
2: Oh, that's easy, Fred. The income tax.
0: The income tax?
2: That's one blank nobody has ever been able to fill out correctly.
0: You're telling me I am seeing a man tomorrow, Art?
2: Condolences, Fred, and good night.
0: And good night? I didn't like your accent there. And thank you, Art Moger. Town Hall Quartet, ladies and gentlemen. Tonight, the boys catch up with an old request to repeat Bob McChimsey's version of Jonah and the Whale.

0: He repented of his sins like a man in jail.
1: Lord, Lord, Lord,
0: wasn't that a beast? Jonah must have been a bad man.
1: He must have been a sinner. Lord, Lord, Lord.
2: But when the whale got him down, he didn't like his dinner.
1: Lord.

0: saying that eavesdroppers seldom hear good of themselves, but yesterday, while catching up with my own eavesdrooping, I did all right. For I caught this snatch of dialogue between a young fellow and his sister that turned out to be as nice a tribute to the old town hall as we could hope to catch. Now, see if you don't think so.
1: Hey, Bill, have you seen the new girl who just moved in across the street?
2: Yeah, I saw her in the movies last night. Gee, she's a honey.
1: What'd she have on?
2: Huh? Oh, kind of dark dress with a thing around the neck and a dark hat.
3: Why, that's as good as a portrait. What's she look like? Is she a blonde?
2: Well, yeah. No, not exactly.
1: I see. Could you tell me if she has a nose and the usual number of eyes?
2: Jesus, I don't know. But I'll tell you one thing. She has got a smile. Oh, boy, I noticed that all right. She has a smile like one of those ads for Ipana toothpaste. And I'll bet she uses it, too.
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0: Peter Van Steeden and his eye, Tana Fusiliers, have just played a little bit later on, a little bit just ahead. 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Now, on Saturday night...
6: Nestor, quiet.
0: If that's somebody calling me, all I've got is a hot foot, and I'll raise you.
6: Hello?
0: Well, sir, they laughed when I said I was going to rob Peter to pay Paul. They didn't know I was going to borrow $2 from Van Steeden to give to Whiteman. Now, wait a minute. There's a joke in there. Paul, you're not dismissing this lightly. Van Steeden's name is Peter and Whiteman's name is Paul. I can't do any more than that. If it isn't Portland.
6: Yes, Mama sent me over.
0: Wait a minute. I didn't say if it isn't Portland. All right, all right.
6: Mama sent me over to see how you looked.
0: How I looked? Why?
6: Well, Mama said your joke sounded tired last week.
0: Yeah?
6: She thought they might be catching it from you.
0: Catching it from me? I'd like to give your mother a piece of my mind.
6: Oh, Mama wouldn't take the last piece.
0: Well, I am tired, Portland. As the fat man said when he closed the zipper on his windbreaker, I'm all in.
6: You ought to take a vacation. You look terrible, Mr.
0: Allen. What do you mean, terrible?
6: Those bags under your eyes are starting to get bags.
0: My bags are starting to get bags? What bags? My cheekbones are flabby, that's all.
7: Well, what's all the noise? What's going on?
0: Well, nothing's going on as usual, Harry. I'm taking it on the eyes. My chin is tired here.
6: I was just telling Mr. Allen he ought to take a vacation.
7: Well, yes, you don't look so good, Fred. Your face is sunk in.
0: You mean I look drawn?
6: Drawn like a cartoon, I'd say.
0: drawn like a cartoon.
7: Yeah, that's good, Forty.
6: I thought so.
0: Well, if I look like a cartoon, I suppose the next thing I'll be getting little Disney spells occasionally.
6: Vacation, Mr.
0: Rabbit. You mean after that last joke? Now listen, I'm no dunce.
8: Somebody call me.
6: Hello, Peter.
8: Hi, Forty. What's new, kid?
9: Oh,
0: kid. Boy, do you need glasses. Did you take a... Couldn't you get any other flavor trousers? You got the vanilla, didn't you? Did you take a good look at the... Calling us kids. Did you take a good look at that middle-aged spread that's setting in on Mr. Von Ziel on the downtown side?
7: Oh, wait. It's these pants, Fred. The pants.
0: Oh, the trousers.
6: Are they supposed to balloon like that in the back, Harry?
7: No, now, wait. These pants are made out of knapsack cloth, Porty. You know how knapsacks hang down.
0: Those knapsacks hanging down are... full of you, my fine budget.
8: Yeah, knapsack cloth doesn't wobble, Harry.
7: Well, all right. I might be a little baggy, Pete, you know, relaxing on my vacation.
0: Say, before you take up your slack...

0: Relaxing on my vacation.
1: Say, before you take up your slack, I'd like to borrow a little of that fat, Harry, for the summer.
2: You could use it, Alan. You certainly look good and scrawny.
1: Oh, wait, I don't look so bad.
2: You'd have a tough time talking your way out of a morgue.
0: I told you.
2: I had an uncle who didn't look half as bad as you do, Alan.
1: Yeah, so what?
2: They buried him.
1: Now, look, I feel all right. That's the main thing.
0: No, not with those circles under your eyes, Fred.
1: What circles? My epidermis is wavy, that's all.
3: Say, your eyes look like stone somebody threw in a river of skin, Mr. Allen.
1: Somebody threw? Well, now, look, I'm going away after next week's program.
0: Now, look, that's right, but you ought to go to the country.
1: Who wants the country?
2: You ought to go to the seashore.
1: Who wants the seashore?
3: You can have your choice, Mr. Allen. I've got two hotel men coming.
1: I don't want any.
0: Now, wait, that must be the hotel men now, Fred. Mm-hmm.
1: Harry, a coincidence of such magnitude could only happen on a program like this. Come in.
4: This could be the party.
5: Is this the town hall, folks?
3: Come in, boy.
4: I've been cured, so where is the prospect? I'm getting down to business.
6: What's that unfair practice, Katz?
4: That piping down, Mr. High Pressure.
7: Quiet before I pull that derby down over your hip.
4: Yeah, you put
1: that. Now, wait. Now, look. Before I start my mayhem daily double... What is this?
3: Well, Mr. Katz and Mr. Benz want to see about your vacation, Mr. Allen.
1: Yeah?
4: Taking my advice, and you're coming to the mountains, boarder.
7: What you need is some good salt air, Allen.
1: Now, look, I know what...
4: If you are wanting the best, you are checking in at mine resort. Katz's Whispering Pines.
1: Katz's Whispering Pines?
7: Put cheese in the rooms in that joint, and you got a mountain mousetrap.
4: Why, Kent, you are finding that? I'm laughing.
7: If you want class, Alan, I'm running a seashore rendezvous to seagull rest.
4: Confidentially, boarder. In seagull rest, the first two floors is reserved for the tide.
1: Now, you're not going to try to tell me that the house detective has webbed feet.
4: What else?
7: That's a lie, Katz.
4: Only one night I am stopping by the Seagull Rest.
3: What happened, Mr. Katz?
4: In the morning, I am waking. Flounders is pushing me out of the bed.
7: Well, what do you expect in an inside room? Tuna fish?
1: Well, I don't know, boys.
4: Look, by Katz's Whispering Pines, you are living the life of the Lone Ranger.
7: What, Lone Ranger? You can't even find silver on the table.
1: Now, I've got to have something high class, boy.
4: Well, now you're talking up my alley, boarder. By Katz's Whispering Pines, one is meeting only the whipped cream of society. You are not getting in with a dialect.
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3: Gosh, it's hard to decide, isn't it, Mr. Allen?
1: No, it's very easy to decide.
8: So what's the answer?
1: Here's my answer, boys.

0: Auckland.
1: Sally? How?
2: And now the Merrimacks, having turned over a musical leaf, sing for you down by the old mill stream.

0: gentlemen, those of you whose ears are more or less glued to your loudspeakers are learning that the new art form in radio is sound. So tonight, Town Hall presents its own cavalcade of sound. It begins in early morning when the birds are sounding their eggs. An alarm clock goes off. And the man gets up and comes down to breakfast. But he's grouchy and ill-tempered. So when he starts off to work, this music matches his mood. Ah, but how different that whole picture would be if he would only listen to this sound, the sound of Harry Von Zell's voice. For Harry says,
1: whenever you start the day off feeling grouchy and under par, remember a sparkling glass of Sal Hepatica helps you feel your best again quickly. Because the two things that usually cause a sluggish, headachy feeling, ladies and gentlemen, are the two very things Sal Hepatica is especially made to get after. Accumulated waste and gastric acidity. Realize that now, ladies and gentlemen, and get a bottle of Sal Hepatica from your druggist tomorrow. And the next time you need a laxative, put 2 teaspoonfuls in a glass of water and drink it. When you see how soon your grouch is gone, your head is clearer and your pep is back, you'll know why so many physicians recommend Sal Hepatica.
2: Why millions of people have found it to be an ideal laxative. Then the music to match your mood will be... Yes, sir, you'll feel like dancing, as you will now with Peter Van Steeden playing There's Honey on the Moon tonight.

0: ladies and gentlemen, the mighty Alan Artlayer. Tonight they present another slice of Hollywood life called The Studio's Predicament, or The Villain Was Killed in Every Picture. He was dying to make a living. Over to you, Peter.
1: Titanic Pictures, happy grossing. Oh, sorry, Mr. Allen's tied up in a knot right now. No, not in conference. His osteopath is working on him. Yes, Mr. Allen's been having trouble making both ends meet. Well, I'll tell him goodbye.
2: Oh, good morning, Miss Smith. Gad, that osteopath is a wonder worker. Every nerve is on tiptoe.
1: Did he give you the same routine?
2: No. Today he ad-libbed some new osteopathic twists. For the last 10 minutes on the table, I was in conference with the end of my spine. Ah, one ought to know to get oneself, get to know oneself, Miss Fitz. Any messages?
1: This memo just came up from the title department.
2: Oh, let me see, a memo. Yes, a memo. Secrets of a Chorus Girl, formerly titled Mad Mad, formerly titled Western Mall, formerly titled Scavenger's Bride, has now been changed to Mr. Moto Lays an Egg. Any exhibitors' reports today?
1: Yes, here.
2: Let me see. What's this first one? Breadcrumb, Iowa. Cleaned up on your last epic, Love on the Cuff. I let people in free. Started showing the picture and charged a quarter to get out. In 10 minutes, the street was playing to standing room only. Why, who does he think he is, that
1: man? What's that next one?
2: This second one? Turtleneck, Texas. Kindly ship future films in dry ice. Your last two pictures arrived gamey.
1: The Board of Health will raid this studio yet.
2: Now, this last one is Drumstick, Nevada. Your last picture, Stevedore Sweethearts, was so bad the receivers are giving me back the theater.
1: If you keep making pictures, there's going to be a lot of garages around the country with organs in them.
2: Titanic will pull through, Miss Fitz. My new picture, After the Robin Hood with Basil Ragbone, will make a fortune.
1: Yes, Ragbone's the most popular villain since Lon Chaney.
2: Why, Jimmy Fiddler heard a rumor that Basil Ragbone was making a new picture and gave the rumor 3 bells. Now, who is this?
1: It's the music director for your newsreel.
2: Oh, yes. Korn, my vice president in charge of fanfare. Show him in.
1: Yes, sir. F.A., you'll see him, Miss Korn.
3: Okay, say, I've got it, F.A., I've got it.
2: You perfected that new fanfare for Titanic newsreels?
3: Yeah, you bet it's dynamite, F.A. Listen to this. How do you like that?
2: That Korn is a tin zephyr.
3: Oh.
2: Titanic newsreels demand something legato, but not too affettuoso.
3: Oh, yes, sir, yes, sir. I'll work along those lines. Let me see. No, that isn't
2: it. Titanic newsreels have got to open with a din, Miss Fitz. Take a cable to Daryl Zanuck, London, England.
1: Yes, sir.
2: Dear Daryl, signed F.A. Get that right off.
1: You haven't said anything.
2: Zanuck hasn't time to read cables, Miss Fitz. Send it collect.
1: Yes, sir.
4: Cable clamp for Mr. Allen.
2: Right here, boy. Dear Allen, thanks for your cable. Regards from Neville, signed Daryl Zanuck.
1: He answered your cable before you sent it.
2: Gad, the foresight of the man. Sheer genius. Who is this?
1: Your Russian star, Misha Bumcheck.
2: Oh, yes. I signed Misha Bumcheck to play the scurvy butler part in my Russian classic, Charlie Chan at Nizhny Novgorod. I can give Bumcheck 3 minutes.
1: Yes, sir. F.A. can give you 3 minutes.
5: 2 minutes is plenty for what I am calling F.A.
2: What is the trouble, monsieur?
5: Dog of a dog you are, you dog, you.
2: Here. Save your Slavic invective for the salt mines, Bumcheck.
5: Salt mines, you say? 20 years I've with the Moscow Art Theater, right?
2: Right.
5: You are bringing Misha Bumcheck from Moscow to play Russian character parts, right?
2: Right.
5: My contract is reading I am playing a butler. All right. Right. Today, I am finally getting my part.
2: Well, what's wrong with it?
5: Give a listen to these lines Misha Bumcheck is reading.
2: Very well. Read.
5: Hi, old Colonel Crabtree. I'm telling you, old Colonel, has it gone to fight for the sooth to the last drop of my 61? Who can read in it? It's a dialect.
2: Let me see that script, Bumcheck.
5: Look at it. Is Misha Bumcheck playing a rat butler?
2: Dad. It's Rhett Butler. The casting office is boring from within.
5: And Misha Bumcheck is boring from without. You want I shall resign verbally or write?
2: Right.
5: Who in Hollywood depend especially on you, right?
2: Right. Right. What am I saying? Why, that alien upstart, he's through.
1: He quit, didn't he?
2: What he did doesn't matter, Miss Fitz. Bumcheck is through.
3: I got it this time, F.A. Come in, Phil.
5: Okay, Mr.
2: Now, don't dawdle, Corn. Have you built up that new fanfare?
3: Have I? I'm using two trumpets. Read off the newsreel over there. I'll show you how it sounds.
2: All right. Titanic News presents... No, no, no.
3: No?
2: No, Corn. It sounds like a used car calling its mate.
3: Well, we gave it everything, F.A.
2: That fanfare has got to be stepped up, Corn.
0: Titanic demands a fanfare with knobs on it.
3: Well, I'll get back to the fanfare, lad. Come on, Phil. Let me see. No,
2: it isn't it. Gad, what a day. What is that memo?
1: Marco Polo isn't doing so well in the small towns.
0: It's the title. Polo isn't understood out of town. I'll change it to Marco Baseball.
1: Anything else?
0: Yes, call up Walt Disney and borrow a dwarf.
1: Are you making a midget masterpiece?
0: No, a collar button rolled under my dresser this morning. I can use a dwarf. Send a dwarf over medium. Hello, F.A. speaking. This is after the Robin Hood set. You're having trouble with Basil Ragbone? Give Ragbone anything he wants, even a hank of hair. He's my biggest star. Okay.
1: You certainly take plenty from that male prima donna.
0: I've got to toady to Ragbone. He's the only box office bet Titanic has. Take a note, Miss Fitz.
1: Okay.
0: My follow-up picture on Coconut Grove will be Banana Lane, our natural.
3: Hey, I finally got that fanfare, F.A.
0: Yes, Corn, let me hear it.
3: I'm using three trumpets. Come in, fellas.
6: Okay, Mr. Corn.
0: I have got to have volume, Corn.
3: Oh, boy, this will sound like somebody's put a mouthpiece on the Holland Tunnel and is blowing through from the Jersey side.
6: You said it, Mr. Corn.
0: Good. I'll give you fellas that newsreel opening again.
3: Yeah, get ready, fellas.
6: Okay, Mr.
0: Ready?
6: Corn.
0: Titanic News presents... No, it lacks something, Corn.
3: Well, now, wait a minute. I was thinking of adding this to the finish, F.A. Listen. How's that?
0: By dad, you've got the ingredients, Corn. But will music license permit putting that shot right in the fanfare?
3: Well, it's revolutionary, but I'll try it.
0: Good. Now let us hear how it sounds. Titanic News presents... That is definitely it, Corn. Congratulations.
3: Thank you very much, Steve. Come on, boys, let's go.
0: Gad, what a fanfare.
1: But what's that shot for?
0: Half of the audiences are asleep in our movie theaters today. Titanic newsreels will wake them up.
1: Oh.
0: Yes, things are looking up for Titanic, Miss Fitz.
1: You mean the company's flat on its back.
0: Why, with this new fanfare, that frog in your throat, and Basil Ragbone's finishing after the Robin Hood, Titanic's goose, while not hanging high, is at least gaining altitude.
7: F.A., oh, F.A.
0: Yes, La Cava.
7: I am stymied, F.A.
0: You, my ace director, Gregory La Cava. Why aren't you shooting after the Robin Hood?
7: I can't.
0: You can't?
7: No. Well, we came to the big duel scene between Flint and Basil Ragbone.
0: Well, just let Ragbone die again, and we've got a $1 million picture.
7: Well, that's just the trouble. Ragbone refuses to be killed.
0: This is contractual stubbornness, LaCarver. Ragbone has got to be killed. That's what America is paying to see.
7: I told him that.
0: Yes, yes.
7: Yes, and he said I could go to the devil in Technicolor.
0: In Technicolor?
7: Yes. Yes, and he rumpled my beret.
0: Rumpled your beret? The pink one?
7: Yes.
0: He has gone too far, LaCava. Buzz for Ragbone, Miss Fitz.
1: Yes, sir.
7: If Ragbone doesn't lose this duel, after the Robin Hood is ruined.
0: And after Titanic is ruined, LaCava, I'll give that double-crossing corpse betrayer a piece of my mind. Where is that stuffed doublet?
8: You hailed me from the set, F.A.?
9: Yes, Ragbone.
0: LaCava here reports you refused to let Robin Hood kill you.
8: Yes, I'm proving the underdog, F.A.
0: Now, see here.
8: I was thrown over a cliff in the Plainsman. I was machine-gunned and smiling through.
0: Yes, a while.
8: I was stabbed in dead end and disintegrated in Flash Gordon.
0: A sensation.
8: I'm through being a pushover for the hero.
0: But that is exactly what Ragbone fans love.
8: Well, it's gone too far, F.A. My picture public has dubbed me a card.
0: Yes.
8: I refuse to lose to Robin Hood, and that's final.
2: If you don't die in this picture, Titanic is through.
8: Yes, and until I win a fight, Basil Ragbone is through. I definitely refuse to act.
2: Why, you built up extra, win a fight? You can't lick your weight in antique dust.
8: Control your derogative, F.A.
1: You're inviting trouble, F.A.
2: No sacrifice is too great for the organization, Misfit. Why, you stuffed ham.
8: Why, I'll...
2: You what? You can't hit hard enough to dent the top of a marshmallow float.
8: Don't get me riled, F.A. I might take a punch at you.
1: He'll do it, F.A.
2: No sacrifice is too great for the organization, Misfit. Why, you sissy and brute regalia. Go ahead, belabor me. Punch me, I dare you.
8: That's done it, I will. Take this.
1: Oh, heavens, you've knocked out F.A.
8: Oh, I've done it, I've done it. After 10 years and pictures, Basil Ragbone has come through.
7: And now, will you finish after the Robin Hood?
8: Yes, with my ego restored, Basil Ragbone will continue to die as per contract for old Titanic.
7: Good, good, get back on the set.
8: Oh, goody, I want to fight.
7: Are you all right, F.A.?
1: Oh, good heavens, Basil Ragbone knocked all his teeth out.
7: Oh, you're a genius, F.A. You got Ragbone to hit you so he could win a fight. Look, how do you feel with all your teeth out, Chief?
10: No sacrifice is too great for the organization.
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18: You know, some marmalades get some of their tang from added flavoring. While Robertson's Golden Shred gets all of its tang from Seville oranges. What would you rather have for breakfast?
15: Will you have a polo, dear Liza, dear Liza? Will you have a polo, dear Liza, polo?
16: How very kind of you, dear Henry. 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
15: But you take me old tube.
16: Because they happen to be my tube of polo, dear Henry. Have one.
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0: present Arthur Lowe, John LeMessurier, and Clive Dunn in Dad's Army. Sergeant Save My Boy, featuring John Lorre, Arnold Ridley, and Ian Lavender, with this week's guest, Pearl Hackner. Here is the news, and this is John Snagg reading it. It is 1941. The Nazi menace, like a creeping pestilence, slowly stifles the life out of Europe. But here in Great Britain, thanks to our brave forces and the gallant men of the Home Guard, we continue to breathe the sweet air of freedom. At the local Home Guard headquarters at Warmington-on-Sea, Captain Mannering is about to begin one of his lectures.
1: Right, men. If you pay attention to the blackboard, you'll see that I've drawn this map of our section of the coastline. I want to review the tactical disposition of our forces in the light of the broader strategical picture as it now is.
2: In other words, where do we tell Jones to put his bayonet?
1: Yeah, thank you, Fred. Hitler is across the channel, licking the wounds that we gave him at Dunkirk. But make no mistake about it, he is desperate and dangerous. And perhaps the more so now that he's enmeshed with our ally, the Russian bear.
3: I always thought they were communists.
1: Yeah, we won't go into that problem. In times of stress, one can't be too choosy about one's bedfellows.
2: Especially when you get to his age.
1: Now, we stand here, shoulder to shoulder, on the shores of dear old Blighty. In the middle, Jack Tar is ruling the waves. While in the sky above us are, of course,
4: Seagulls.
1: Well, yes, Jones, there are seagulls, of course, but I was thinking more of...
5: Mr. Mannering.
1: Pike, you're late on parade.
5: Yeah, I'm sorry, sir.
1: We'll fall in right away.
5: Yes, sir.
1: Far too much of this laxity going on.
4: What do you say, Mr. Godfrey?
3: There's too much laxity.
4: It's a funny thing to be given a lecture about.
1: Well, Pike, what have you got to say for yourself?
5: My mum wouldn't let me have my tea until I tidied my room.
1: You shouldn't come without your tea.
5: She won't let me come out without me tea.
1: Well, from now on, I'm taking a very serious view of absence without leave. Take this man's name, Sergeant Wilson.
6: Yes, sir.
1: Now, as I was saying, the enemy is drawn up in their phalanxes. Yeah. Have you taken his name, Wilson?
6: Yes, sir.
1: Well, I didn't see you write it down.
6: Well, I don't have to write it down. I know it.
1: Wilson, when I tell you to take a man's name, you must write it down so that you don't forget it.
6: Well, I'm hardly likely to forget it, am I? I mean, I've known Frank Pike for 19 years.
1: Sergeant Wilson, I'm not suggesting that you're going to forget his name. What you might forget is the fact that you took it. Do I make myself clear?
6: Oh, yes, sir, yes.
4: It doesn't make him so clear to me.
1: Thank you. Now, as I was saying, that... What are you doing, Wilson?
6: Well, I'm tying a knot in my handkerchief, sir.
1: What for?
6: To remind me that I took Pike's name.
1: Wouldn't it be simpler to write it down?
6: I don't have any paper, you see.
1: But I should have thought that as the senior NCO, you would have had enough initiative to borrow a piece of paper. Has anyone got a piece of paper they can lend to Sergeant Wilson?
7: No.
8: Afraid not, no.
1: Well, none of you?
2: You said you didn't want us to have anything in our pockets when we came on duty. Only name, rank, and number.
3: That is in case one of us might be captured.
4: You did not wish us to give them any intelligence, sir.
2: Aye, and some of us haven't got very much to give them.
4: Why are you looking at me, Private Fraser?
2: Oh, if the carp fits.
4: That's insubordination, that's it. It's insubordination,
1: all right,
4: sir.
1: All right, yes, right, insubordination, all right, settle down. Now, where was I?
2: Why don't you stick it on the board?
1: Stick what on the board?
2: Pike's name.
1: Ah, yes. That's a very good suggestion.
2: Thanks.
1: Write it on the board, Sergeant Wilson.
6: All right, very good, sir. P-I-K-E. There now, how's that?
5: I think it's very humiliating.
2: Ah, don't be a baby. What's it matter?
5: I'll tell me mum and she won't give him his egg.
1: Now, as I was saying, Hitler and his lackey Mussolini are here swarming over Europe, while we are manning our strong points, which are the novelty rock emporium in the West, here, and Stone's Amusement Arcade in the East, here. With our advanced HQ at the Marigold Tea Rooms, here. Now we come to a very serious technical point. It's quite on the cards that Adolf will have our positions taped. After all, we've been here for some time. He has air reconnaissance, photographs, espionage reports. He will observe our coming and our going. The point is, what are we going to do about it?
2: Try not to go so often.
1: Yes. All right, that'll do, Fraser.
4: When we was in the Sudan, sir, we used to employ a little wrinkle.
1: Oh, yes.
4: See, them whirling dervishes discovered our headquarters. We used to shift them to an elsewhere. Then when they came at us with their assegais in the place where we wasn't, we used to fire at them from the place where we was. And after that, we used to go in with a cold steel, sir. They couldn't abide that, sir. Not Upham, sir. No, sir.
1: Thank you, Joe.
4: I haven't finished yet, sir.
1: Yeah, I think you made your point.
4: He never lets you finish, you know.
1: Now, what Jones was suggesting is, of course, standard military practice. Always surprise the enemy. And that is what I intend that we shall do. Hitler thinks we are here, at the Novelty Rock Emporium, and here, at Stone's Amusement Arcade. But are we?
7: No!
1: Quite right. As from tonight, we shall be here. Now, can anyone tell me what I've drawn on the blackboard?
8: A little box with a dunce's cap on.
1: No, Pike.
9: It looks suspiciously like the Harris Orphan's holiday home hat.
1: That's quite right. It's very good, Wilson.
9: No, it's nothing, sir. Nothing at all.
1: It is the Harris Orphan's holiday home hat. As you can see, it has a commanding position on the beach. 200 yards from the sea, good observation, all-round field of fire.
2: And 3 dozen squealing kids.
1: No, Fraser, no. The orphans were evacuated to a place of safety after Dunkirk.
3: They used to wear those little blue aprons and straw hats. And they made the most wonderful sandcastles. I used to want to join them. They had such fun.
4: Yeah, you're quite right, Mr. Godfrey. That's the place.
3: Sissy and I invited 3 of them to tea once. We had cream buns. Oh, my, they did tuck in.
4: Oh, I'd forgotten all about cream buns.
5: Yeah, the Marigold tea rooms used to fill them with cream while you waited.
9: You know, I always used to lick the sugar off first. Yeah, otherwise it was so fine, it went up my nose and made me sneeze.
1: Yeah, Wilson. May we please return to the tactical situation?
9: I'm so sorry, sir.
1: As I was saying, it has a commanding position and an all-round field of fire. If Adolf attacks us in the Novelty Rock Emporium, well, as from tonight, we shall give him everything we've got from the Harris Orphan's holiday home.
7: Ha!
4: Evening, Captain Manry. Guard post, all present and correct, sir.
1: Hi, Jones. Stand the men at ease.
4: Like your commanding officer said, stand at eight.
1: I thought Sergeant Wilson was in charge of the guard tonight.
4: That's right, sir, and I'm second in charge of the guard.
1: Where's Sergeant Wilson?
4: Well, he was feeling a bit drowsy, so I told him to have 40 winks.
1: 40 winks?
4: Yes, he's over there on the bench.
1: Oh, is he? The all clear hasn't sounded? He's the guard commander. He should be alert at all times.
4: Well, it's all right, sir. I promised I'd wake him if there was an invasion.
1: Well, I'll wake him soon enough. Wilson, wake up.
9: Oh, Mavis, give it a rest.
1: Wilson!
9: Is there anything wrong, sir?
1: Come outside, Wilson. Right. And jump to it.
9: All right, sir. Yes, yes, of course, sir. Coming, sir.
1: Come here, Wilson.
9: Yes, sir.
1: You're supposed to show an example to the men.
9: Right, sir.
1: How can I expect them to be on their toes during an alert when you're fast asleep?
9: Well, nothing was happening, sir. I was just having a little nap. You see, I've been having so many disturbed nights lately, what with the air raids and, you know, one thing and another.
1: Yeah. Well, I'm not concerned with your excuses, if excuses they be. You're going to have to pull yourself together, you know, Wilson. The others managed to keep awake. You'll have to do the same. Or stand down for somebody who can.
9: Well, I'm sure, sir, if you're dissatisfied with my services, sir, I mean, I wouldn't dream of...
1: That is all, Sergeant. Fraser, where have you been?
2: Where do you think I've been? Patrolling the beach, of course.
1: Oh, yes. Any sign of anything in our southern approaches?
2: You mean the sea? Of course not. No Christian soul would venture out in a black night like this. It's too dark for a tomcat on heat.
1: Yes, well, be that as it may. Don't take any chances. Keep a good lookout.
2: Aye. Will there be a cup of tea on the way to help to clear my sight?
1: Pike will be over with it any moment. I'm going back inside now.
7: Mr. Manry, do you think we'll be getting some tea soon?
1: Pike will be over soon, Godfrey. That's probably him now. Oh, Mrs. Pike.
10: Hello, Mr. Mannering. Where's Arthur?
9: Oh, what is it, Mavis?
10: Ooh, Arthur. I had an awful time getting here.
9: Oh,
10: it's dark. And I swear someone was following me along the prom.
9: Oh, really, Mavis? It's hardly likely, is it?
10: Not everyone finds me unattractive, Arthur.
9: No. I didn't mean that. Anyway, you see, in the dark and with the blackout, you know, you look just as attractive as a... No, I'm sorry. I didn't mean that either.
10: Frank forgot the biscuits. Where is he?
7: He hasn't arrived yet, Mrs. Pike.
10: Hasn't arrived? He left 10 minutes before me with a flask. What's happened to him, Arthur?
9: Well, how should I know?
10: He's only a baby. You should look after him better. Ooh, perhaps that prowler's got him.
1: Don't distress yourself, Mrs. Pike. He's probably lost his way in the blackout.
4: Perhaps he's become entangled with some lady follower, you know, sir. I often did that when I was a young rip.
10: Something's happened to him. I know something's happened to him.
7: Captain Mannering! Captain Mannering!
1: Coming, Fraser! What is it, Fraser?
2: I thought I heard a faint cry, sir. It's from over there, sir, to the water's edge.
4: What's going on here?
1: Absolute quiet, everybody. It's Pike.
10: Oh, Arthur.
9: It's all right, Mavis, all right.
7: Are you all right? I've hurt my leg and I'm caught in the barbed wire.
1: Stupid boy. What's he doing there?
3: He must have missed his way and gone through the gap they leave open for the swimmers.
10: Well, don't leave him there in agony, Arthur. Go and help him back.
9: Well, yes, of course I will. Yes, I wonder if one of you would be so kind as to come and help me over the wire.
2: I'd not try that if I was you, Sergeant. You'd be blown to little pieces before you've taken 10 paces from here.
1: Good Lord, yes. The minefield.
10: Arthur, he's in the minefield.
1: Now, don't worry, Mrs. Pike. We'll have him back in no time at all. Wilson, go and get on the phone to the engineers. Tell them we need to have a path cleared.
9: All right, sir. Right away.
2: It's a miracle Pike wasn't blown up getting there.
4: Permission to shout a short message of encouragement to Private Pike, sir.
1: Yes, go ahead, Jones.
4: Cheer up, Private Pike, and don't move a muscle or you'll get blown to kingdom come.
7: Poor boy. He must be off the cold and wet out there.
10: Oh, him with a delicate chest, too. We ought to take more care of him, Mr. Mannering.
1: I'm waging war, Mrs. Pike, not running a clinic. Wilson, what news of the sappers?
9: Well, they say they'll be along as soon as possible, sir. But they're rather busy at the moment, removing a landmine. I did say we'd be awfully grateful if they could get here just a teeny weeny bit sooner.
1: Why? How long are they going to be?
9: About 3 hours.
1: Well, you'll just have to wait. Serves him right. Teach him to be more careful in future.
2: He'll drown.
1: Yeah, what's that, Fraser?
2: If you wait 3 hours, he'll drown. The tide's coming in fast.
7: He's quite right, Mr. Manny. Tide, you can't see that barbed wire.
10: Oh, Arthur, you've got to save him. Save my boy, Arthur. He's too young to go. He's got all his life before him.
9: Yes, Mavis, of course. Just give me time to think a bit.
10: While you're thinking, the water's coming up and he can't swim.
1: Don't panic. Private Pike, don't panic!
10: If none of you will do anything, I'm going to get Frank.
1: Stay where you are, Mrs. Pike.
4: Don't panic! Pike, don't panic!
1: Stop hopping about.
2: Yes, sorry, sir.
10: Hold on, Frank. Mother's coming.
1: You'll never get there, Mrs. Pike. There are mines everywhere.
10: Oh, but I must try.
4: Oh, how about getting a boat and rescuing him from the sea?
2: Salt Haven is the nearest. By the time we got back here, he'd already have been drowned for an hour.
10: Oh, no.
1: Fraser. Do try and choose your words a little more carefully. Somehow we've got to get him across that minefield. Did anyone see it laid?
2: Aye, I did, sir. It was done in a sort of criss-cross pattern. The mines were laid about 5 yards apart, sir.
1: Well, we have to clear a path across somehow ourselves.
9: You know, sir, I saw a pamphlet once a little while ago. I believe it's the done thing, to sort of prod the ground and feel for the mines.
1: You're right. Good thinking, Wilson.
4: Yes, sir, we could use a bayonet, sir. And when we felt a mine, sir, we could detour ourselves.
1: Yes. Very good, sir.
2: Don't forget, sir, there's some scaffolding and a rows of barbed wire.
1: The scaffolding's for tanks. It's no obstacle to us. We shall have to cut the barbed wire. Get the cutters from the hut, Fraser.
2: Come on, sir.
1: We shall need something to mark the path as we go along.
3: What about those little flags the orphans use to put on their sandcastles, sir? There's some of them in the hut, and they're awfully pretty.
1: Yes. Yes, it was a very good idea, Goblin. Bring some of those as well, Fraser.
2: I will, sir. I will.
1: Right. Now, we can't wait for the engineers. We'll start to clear a path. I know I don't have to ask for volunteers, so follow me.
7: Help! Help!
1: Hold on, Pike. We'll soon be with you. Are we all ready?
2: Yes.
1: Right. Stay close.
10: Arthur, not you.
9: What?
10: Don't you go, Arthur.
9: What are you talking about, Mavis?
10: I couldn't bear to lose you both. Let the others do it, Arthur.
9: Well, I can't do that. I mean, there are some things one just has got to do. I mean, otherwise, well, one isn't a man, is one?
10: We've always managed somehow, Arthur.
1: Wilson?
9: I'm coming, sir.
1: What are you doing, Wilson?
9: Well, I'm sorry, sir. I'm just having a little chat with Mrs. Pike.
1: Oh, there's no time for that sort of thing. Right, men. Now, we may have to carry Pike back. So we must clear a path wide enough for the two of us.
4: Carry men, sir. I would like to volunteer to clear a path wide enough for the two of us, sir.
1: Your time will come, Jones.
4: Let me do the prodding with the bayonet, sir. Let me do the prodding, sir.
1: No. Sergeant Wilson and I will lead. Jones, you and Fraser will follow us.
2: Aye.
1: Godfrey will bring up the rear. Godfrey? Where's Godfrey?
4: He's not here, sir.
1: Not here? I don't understand.
2: Do you know? It seems crystal clear to me.
1: What are you trying to say, Fraser?
2: Yeah, it's just like I always thought. The first whiff of danger, and he's away like a scared weasel.
4: You no call to say that, Private Fraser.
2: Well, he's not here, is he?
4: Mr. Manager, Private Godfrey is quite frequently in the habit of not being here, on account of he gets caught short.
1: Yes, of course. He catches up. Now, where's the torch, Wilson?
9: I haven't got the torch, sir.
1: I distinctly remember telling you to bring the torch.
9: The word torch never, ever passed your lips.
1: You know perfectly well that you're responsible for the torch.
4: Excuse me, Mr. Mannering, but wouldn't this be it protruding from your behind pocket?
1: Ah, yes. Well done, Jones. Here you are. You shine it, Fraser.
2: Aye, sir.
1: Right. Good luck, everybody. Here we go. Now, everyone lie down on the sand.
2: Aye.
1: Now then, Wilson,
9: yeah.
1: Prop the sand in front of you with your bayonet,
9: right.
1: Like this.
9: Mm-hmm.
1: And before you crawl forward, make sure there's nothing there.
9: I certainly will, sir.
1: Soft here.
9: Mm.
1: Wilson,
9: yes.
1: You needn't prod every inch of the sand. The mine is at least 8 inches across, you know.
9: Yes, I know. I just thought it might pay to be rather cautious.
1: Come on, move up. It's all right.
9: I think it's... Oh, no. No, it's all right.
4: Permission to speak, sir.
1: Yes, General.
4: If it wasn't all right, we'd know by now.
9: Yeah, thank you very much.
1: Right, now let's start marking our route. Hand me a flag.
4: What sort would you like, sir? Got Swiss ones, Norwegian, Dutch, or you can have this one, sir. I think this one's from the Isle of Man.
1: That's not an Isle of Man flag. That's a swastika. Certainly not using that.
4: Well, sir, what about this French one? That's red, white, and blue. That's almost British.
1: All right, that'll do. Right, men, prod away.
7: Mr. Mannering, sir?
1: Yes, Pike?
7: Don't be too long. The tide's coming in.
1: We'll be as quick as we can. More flags, Jones.
4: Yes, sir, yes, sir. Here you are, sir. Here you are.
5: Oh, dear. I'm going to drown. I know I am.
3: I say...
5: Halt! Who goes there? Friend or German?
3: It's only me, Frank.
5: Mr. Godfrey, how did you get here?
3: Well, it seemed to me if you could walk along by the water's edge from the bathing gap, then I might be able to, I bought you a pair of water wings in case the others took some time getting them. They might help you keep afloat.
5: Thank you. Hey, you can't swim yourself, can you?
3: Oh, it's all right. I bought two pair of water wings. That's but you're getting rather cold, so I brought a blanket. There you are.
5: Oh, thank you, Mr. Godfrey. I don't know what my mum will say if I get a chill.
3: I think I'd better inflate these water wings just in case.
1: Keep prodding, man.
4: That's it. I expect Private Pike is getting a bit anxious.
1: Yes, I expect he is.
4: Don't panic, Private Pike! Don't panic!
1: Jones, what are you doing?
6: Really, Jones, my nerves won't stand it.
4: I've just given Private Pike a word of advice and encouragement, sir.
1: Well, don't. Just shut up. Yes.
10: What is it? Is Frank all right?
1: What are you doing here, Mrs. Pike?
10: Well, I heard this terrible cry. I thought something had happened to Frank.
6: It's all right, Mavis. It's all right. It was only Jones getting a little over-enthusiastic.
10: Well, it gave me a very nasty turn.
1: Yes, I'm sorry about that, Mrs. Pike. Now, would you mind returning to the hut? We're in the middle of a very delicate operation. Right, man, keep prodding. Hello? Hello, there's something here.
6: Could be a stone, I suppose.
1: Clear the sand away.
6: Sorry.
1: Perhaps you can lift it.
4: Be very careful, sir. Some of these things have booby-trap devices to trap boobies.
1: So be quiet. Metal, all right. It's not very large, though. Just as I thought. It's a mine.
4: It's a mine. It's a mine. Don't panic! It's a mine! It's a mine!
1: Jones!
4: It's a mine!
1: Jones, would you be quiet? Just a minute. There's some writing on it. And it's not in English. Shine the light over here, Fraser, will you?
2: Mm-hmm.
1: Can you make it out?
2: Not nimlo-ot emi clue. Must be Russian.
6: I thought they were on our side.
1: These are our mines.
6: Oh, I suppose so. There, dear man, get so confused. Doesn't one?
10: Here, let me have a look.
1: Will you please not interfere with our mine, Mrs. Pike?
10: You're reading it the wrong way round. It says, welcome to Walmington. Oh. It's a child's bucket.
1: So it is. Very similar shape, of course.
10: It's nothing like a mine.
1: Yeah, Mrs. Pike, will you please return to the hut?
10: I don't see why I should...
6: Mavis, please.
10: Oh, very well, then.
1: More flags, Jones.
4: Yes, sir. Hold on, sir. Right, you are. Coming up.
1: I must say, we seem to have a good supply.
4: Well, there weren't many, sir, but with great ingenuity, I've been using them twice.
1: You've been what?
2: The old fool is taking out the markers behind us.
6: Really, Jones. Oh. It's awfully tiresome of you.
1: Oh, never mind. Keep going, man.
11: Nearly with you, Pike. Just got to get through this wire.
12: Is that right? Just stay where you are, Pike.
7: I can't do anything else, can I, Uncle Sergeant? I've got a piece of rusty barbed wire sticking in me bum.
11: Don't be coarse, Pike. Give me the clippers, Fraser.
4: Here you are. I'd like to volunteer to clip with the clippers, sir.
1: Oh, do be quiet, Jones.
4: I've never known him like this before, Mr. Fraser.
2: He's worried, you fool.
4: Why, has he got trouble at home, then?
1: Nearly there.
5: Could you clip the bit that's sticking into my you-know-what, please?
1: Just a minute.
5: Ooh.
1: There.
5: Oh, you've no idea what a relief that is.
1: Can you crawl back with us now?
5: I'll try. But my ankle's terribly painful.
1: We should have brought a blanket to drag you.
3: Excuse me, Mr. Manning. Would you care for a cup of tea before you start back?
1: Godfrey, how did you get here?
3: Well, I came along by the water's edge. I thought Pike might be rather frightened here on his own.
1: But you might have been blown to pieces.
3: Oh, yes, I suppose so. I'm afraid there's no sugar. It's back in the hut. Oh, and I brought a blanket.
1: It's a very foolish thing to do, Godfrey. Damn brave, all the same.
2: A man of steel. A man of steel. I always knew it.
1: The water's getting awfully close, sir.
2: All right then, Sergeant. You and me will drag Pike back on the blanket.
1: All right.
4: And I'll lead the way, and I'll keep prodding, sir, in case you've overlooked a mine.
2: Right. One, two, three, heave!
13: Oh, I'll be glad when my mum's got a poultice on it.
2: Heave!
13: It was sticking right in.
2: Heave!
13: It was all rusty as well.
2: Heave!
13: Hey, can you die from rust poisoning?
3: Oh, do be quiet, Frank.
4: Wait a minute. I've struck something.
1: Let me come through. Give me a bayonet, Fraser.
2: Here,
1: sir. Thanks, girl.
14: I'd give you this something.
10: Frank! Frank! Are you all right?
13: Yes, Mum.
10: Oh, thank goodness.
1: Mrs. Pike, I thought I told you to stay in the hut.
10: I've got a message for you. The engineers have just been on the telephone.
1: Oh, good. Are they on the way?
10: They say they're too busy, and anyway, there's no need. There aren't any mines in this part of the beach.
1: What?
10: They didn't lay any mines. It's all clear here. So you needn't have gone to all that fuss lying on the wet sand and playing with those silly bayonets.
4: Well, if there are no mines, what's this doing here?
13: Good Lord. Good Lord. It is a mine.
1: So it is.
2: Oh,
1: we must get away from here at once. But don't panic.
4: That's right. Don't panic, anyone. Don't panic. We struck a mine. Don't panic. Women and children first.
1: Quite right, Jones. Follow me.
2: Aye, sir.

In that episode of Dad's Army, based on the original television series by Jimmy Perry and David Croft, you heard Arthur Lowe as Captain Mannering, John LeMessurier, Sergeant Wilson, Clive Dunn, Corporal Jones, John Lorry, Private Fraser, Arnold Ridley, Private Godfrey, Ian Lavender, Private Pike, and Pearl Hackney as Mrs. Pike. Sergeant Save My Boy was adapted for radio by Michael Knowles and Harold Snowd and produced by John Dias.

0: Is that proper farmhouse cheddar?
1: No, I don't think so.
0: What about that?
1: No. It's quite nice, though.
0: Is it? Do you think I might try a piece? I'll have 2 ounces, please.
2: Jacobs, the cream of cream crackers.
3: Well, come in, Smithers. What is it? Speak up, boy. Orange juice.
4: No, sir. New Kellogg's Rise and Shine.
3: Eh? Finish.
4: And look at this, sir.
3: No peel, no pips, and it's got vitamin C. Well, Smithers, I suppose this is it.
4: What are you doing, sir?
3: Thank you, Governor. Wife and 3 pips to support. Thank you.
5: New Kellogg's Rise and Shine. 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
1: Whenever you have occasion to send a card, remember a Hallmark card will best express your perfect taste, your thoughtfulness. 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
2: Hello, friends, and thank you, Wendell. Wendell, today our story is about a boy who is far away from a girl who is patiently waiting to marry him.
1: Well, what do you think is the greatest obstacle to a successful marriage, Mrs. Greenwood?
2: Not being asked. And it isn't Mrs. Greenwood, it's Miss Greenwood.
1: Oh, I'm sorry.
2: You're sorry. <Yeah. laughs>
1: Yes, ladies and gentlemen, Charlotte Greenwood is brought to you this Sunday and every Sunday at this time by the makers of Hallmark greeting cards to remind you that whenever you want to remember someone, you'll find a Hallmark card that says just what you want to say and the way you want to say it. So when you choose a card, look on the back for the three identifying words, a Hallmark card. Yes, don't forget, a Hallmark card will best express your perfect taste, your thoughtfulness.

0: And now for our weekly visit to the Barton home in the little town of Lakeview, where Charlotte is bringing up the three Bartons. As dinner time approaches, Aunt Charlotte is busy in the kitchen while Jack ably assists her by tilting back his chair and telling about his day at the real estate office.
1: You know, Aunt Charlotte, people who come into a real estate office sure have some crazy ideas.
2: Well, Jack, if they don't have them when they go in, they sure have them when they go out.
1: No, I mean like the woman who came in today. Well, you should have heard her asking for a house. Boy, you'd have to have a laundry that was out of this world, conveniences all over the place, and the price had to be less than nothing.
2: Mm-hmm. I saw a house yesterday that had all those things.
1: Really?
2: Mm-hmm. Only the conveniences were less than nothing, the laundry was all over the place, and the price was out of this world.
1: Is dinner going to be ready soon?
2: It'll be ready before you can say Van Johnson.
1: Well, I thought it was Jack Robinson.
2: That was last week. Why am I so fickle?
3: Hi, everybody.
1: Oh, hiya, Bobby. Where you been, Sprout?
3: Look, I got the mail. It was a letter from Don Benson.
1: Say, won't Barbara be in a dither?
2: Then why not? She hasn't heard from Don for quite a while.
3: Oh, the only thing girls in love think of is getting married.
2: Well, Robert, from love to marriage is a very simple step. Mentally, anyway. Put Don's letter on Barbara's plate.
3: Okay.
1: Wonder if Don is still in Australia.
3: I guess so. Says here, APO San Francisco. But great golly wobbles. This letter's for you, Aunt Charlotte.
2: For me?
1: Yeah, that's right. Well, why do you suppose Don didn't send it to Barbara?
2: Well, you know, men don't always write love letters, and when they don't, they send them to me. Let's see it. As a matter of fact, Don probably means this letter for all of us.
1: Well, what'd you say?
2: Dear Aunt Charlotte, I have something to tell, something that's hard to tell, and that's why I'm asking you to do it for me. I know you'll do it better than I could, and...
1: What is it, Aunt Charlotte?
3: Is something the matter?
1: Yeah, what's he say, Aunt Charlotte?
2: Better wait till I finish it, boys.
1: I don't know, Bobby. I hope nothing's happened.
2: Oh, Barbara? Jack, Robert, I think it'd be best if we didn't...
4: Oh, what a day this was at the library.
3: Hey, Barbara, we got a letter.
2: Busier day than usual, Barbara.
4: Oh, uh-huh. How's dinner coming?
2: Oh, it's not quite ready.
4: Oh, well, I'll go up to my room and change. I'll be right down to help you, Aunt Charlotte.
2: All right, dear. Boys, I think I'll go upstairs and speak to Barbara.
1: About the letter? What's in it, Aunt Charlotte?
3: It's tell me, Aunt Charlotte. I'm a big boy.
2: I know you are, son, but let me speak to your sister first.
5: Jack, turn the gas down low under the stoop.
1: Okay, Aunt Charlotte.
2: Barbara, may I come in?
3: Certainly.
4: Oh, gee, I love that song on the radio.
2: Yes, it is nice. Barbara? I want to talk to you. Will you come and sit down on the bed with me?
4: Well, what's on your mind, Aunt Charlotte?
2: A letter. A letter I just received from Don Benson.
4: From Don? Was anything wrong?
2: Oh, he's safe and well.
4: But why didn't he write me?
2: Well, that's just it. You see, he has something to tell you, and he doesn't know how to put it into words, so he's asked me to do it for him, and the only way I know how to say it is to, well, say it. Barbara, Don Benson is married.
4: Don is... What did you say?
2: He married a girl in Australia.
4: Oh, no.

0: Barbara.
1: But Don and I were practically engaged. Oh, Aunt Charlotte, it just can't be. It just can't.
0: Barbara, listen to me, please, dear. I think I understand what happened. When you first met Don, you were only 16 and he was 19. I know how you both felt when he left for the Pacific. But it's nearly a year since you've seen him. And that's a minute in the scheme of things, but it's a long and impressionable period in the life of a young man. And a young girl, too, for that matter.
1: I wouldn't have done this to him.
0: You wouldn't want to any more than he did. His letter explains how desperately he tried not to hurt you. But, Barbara, this sort of thing is, well, it's part of living.
1: I don't understand it.
0: You might have met another young man and fallen deeply in love with him. In that case, you wouldn't have clung to Don, pretending to love him. That would be a sham, an untruth, and everyone would suffer.
1: Oh, why did this have to happen?
0: Well, we don't know the answer at the moment, but there is one. And I'm sure it's the right one.
1: I don't know what to think.
0: Well, dear, you lie down and let me cover you. There. Now, I'm going to give the boys their supper, and I'll bring yours up to you on a tray.
1: Oh, Charlotte, I couldn't eat anything.
0: Well, we'll see, dear. Jack, Robert, have you been standing here all this time?
2: Oh, I heard Barbara cry. We came up. What's the trouble, dear Charlotte?
0: John Benson has gotten married.
2: Oh.
3: Is that something to cry about?
0: Yes, darling. But only women understand why.
2: Crying will only make her feel worse.
0: Jack, a good cry is a woman's surest relief. It may seem weak, but actually it gives her strength and courage to go on.
2: I think I'll go in and see her.
0: But wait till after supper, Jack.
2: But I'd like to do something for her.
0: So would I. But this is a one-woman job, and that woman is Barbara.

0: I've been waiting out here in the front yard for you. It's about time you got finished with supper.
1: Hello, Randy.
0: Look, I got my dad's jackknife. We'll play mumbly peg, huh?
1: No.
0: Should I get my ball and catch his mitten?
1: No.
0: Well, then let's...
1: No.
0: Hey, what's the matter with you tonight, Bobby?
1: I don't feel like doing anything. On account of my sister.
0: What happened to her?
1: Oh, it happened to Don Benson.
0: Something bad?
1: He got married.
0: To Barbara?
1: No, you dummy. That's why she feels so bad.
2: Randy, don't tell me you're through playing already.
0: Well, you see, Mom, Bobby Barton don't want to play on account of Don Benson.
2: What's the matter with Don Benson?
0: He got married to some other girl. And Barbara.
2: What about Barbara?
0: She feels just awful.
2: Oh, my dear, I simply had to phone and tell you the news. Randy just came into the house and said that Don Benson isn't going to marry Barbara Barton. Well, naturally, she's carrying on. Oh, but it is true. Mrs. Spiker heard it from Mrs. James. Besides, my daughter always said Barbara would never be able to hold Don Benson. Well, after all...
3: You know, I'm not one to spread gossip, but I heard that the poor girl already had her trousseau. In fact, she was planning to marry him on his next furlough. Why, one might say she was practically waiting at the door.
4: Morning, Aunt Charlotte.
5: Morning, Jack. Breakfast is ready.
4: Barbara not down yet?
5: No, she isn't.
4: Gosh, I rushed down here in such a hurry, I didn't even have time to... Aunt Charlotte, does this jacket look all right?
5: Well, wouldn't a sheet be better? A sheet? From the expression on your face, I assume you're planning to haunt a house.
4: Well, gee, the way Barbara must feel, I only thought that...
6: Morning, Charlotte.
0: Yeah?
5: Good morning, Robert. Did you sleep well last night?
0: Huh? Yeah, but I didn't mean to.
5: There's another one.
0: Well, here comes Barbara.
5: Well, let her see some cheerful faces around the breakfast table.
0: Come on. Good
7: morning. Oh, good morning, sis.
0: Hiya, Barbara. We got pancakes.
5: Darling, aren't you a little bit late?
8: Well, I'm not going to the library. I just couldn't keep my mind on my work today.
5: Well, that's just what you should do, keep your mind on your work. It's the best way to keep it off anything else.
8: Oh, but I can't go. I just haven't got the strength.
5: A pancake would help. I was brought up on them, and I'm a strong...

0: Strong as an ox. And as good looking, too. Go on, take one.
1: Uh-oh. Brother, look who's at the back door.
2: Gosh, it's that snoopy old Mrs. Martin from next door. I'll let her in. Come in, Mrs. Martin.
3: Oh, good morning, good morning. Well, I saw you all at breakfast, and I simply had to drop in. Barbara, my dear, you do look a little pale. I just heard about this horrible situation, so I rushed over to see if there was anything I could do to help.
0: Well, Mrs. Martin, I can't blame you for prying. I mean, crying. But where did you hear all this?
3: Well, you know how news travels, and I do keep my ear to the ground.
0: Can't think of a better way to pick up dirt.
3: If I didn't come over at a time like this, what kind of a neighbor would I be?
1: A good one.
0: Children, finish your breakfast. Mrs. Martin, please come into the living room. It's a little crowded in here.
2: Oh, no, it isn't, Aunt Charlotte. Sit down, Mrs. Martin.
1: I'll be up in my room, Barbara. Let me know when you're ready.
2: Me too.
0: Barbara, please finish your breakfast.
2: Well, I've had enough.
3: Well, really, Miss Greenwood, how do you expect a poor girl to eat?
0: Preferably with a knife and fork.
3: But under the circumstances, when the dear child...
0: More company? Why, it's Mrs. Wilmer. Good morning, Mrs. Wilmer. Come in.
3: I rushed right over so I could be the first. Why, Mrs. Martin, how did you get here ahead of me?
0: Jet propulsion.
3: Good morning, Mrs. Wilmer.
0: Barbara, won't you go upstairs, dear, and get dressed?
2: No. No, I'll wait a while.
3: Oh, Barbara, I'm terribly, terribly sorry. Whom did Don marry? A nurse, Mrs. Wilmer, an Australian nurse. A very beautiful girl. That's what Mrs. Brown told.
0: Oh, she said that. Is that so?
3: Mrs. Martin, did Mrs. Brown say whether the girl was wealthy?
2: Well, no, Mrs. Wilmer, she didn't.
3: Oh. But Mrs. Taylor said so.
0: Oh, what does Mrs. Parker say? Yes. Well, what does Mrs. Parker say?
3: Well, who's Mrs. Parker?
0: Well, I don't know, but she must have said something.
3: I know Mrs. Parker.
0: Oh, Mrs. Wilmer, do me a favor.
3: Oh, gladly. Especially at a time like this.
0: Well, go over to Mrs. Parker and ask her what she knows about all this.
3: Oh, really? Well, Miss Greenwood, I do hope you understand why we came over.
0: Oh, but I do understand.
3: Well, I wouldn't want you to think that.
0: No, I won't. I won't. Goodbye, Mrs. Martin.
3: Oh, wait, Mrs. Martin. And I'll go with you. And Barbara, dear, if it's any consolation, when I was young, gay, sing, I fell foolishly in love with a man who was much older than me. Oh, yes, I could have had him, but what good was it? It was like May and December.
0: You're lucky all the men I get go clear into January. Goodbye, ladies.
3: Well.
0: Now, Barbara, darling.
3: You heard them. You heard what they said.
0: But you can't let those two women...
3: It's not just those two women. It's everybody. They'll all be peeping at me from behind their window shades. This isn't a town. It's a monster. A monster with wagging tongues and staring eyes and pointing fingers. Oh, Aunt Charlotte, what am I going to do?
0: Darling, your monster is fear. And when you turn and face fear, it disappears.
3: Oh, Aunt Charlotte, help me.
0: I will.
4: Now, with most of us spending our vacations closer to home, it's natural to reminisce about our good old pre-war vacations. Trips we took with old friends. The grand fun we had. We wonder if those old travel pals of ours are remembering, too. Wondering how they are these days anyway, come to think about it. Why not ask them? Why not send a card to let them know they're on your mind? At your Hallmark dealers, you'll find a card that says just what you want to say, the way you want to say it. Perhaps you'd simply like to send a friendly hello or a clever, humorous card recalling the fun of good old times. Perhaps you'll choose a warmer message for a very special someone. And surely you'll want to remember friends whose birthdays, weddings, anniversaries are coming along soon. 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Cottonwood Show. A letter from Don Benson, Barbara's fiancé, has brought her word that he has married a girl in Australia. The rumors and gossip which have spread through Lakeview have intensified Barbara's reaction and have made difficult Aunt Charlotte's tireless efforts to pacify her. It's now afternoon. The phone ring has been ringing constantly.
3: Oh, Aunt Charlotte, there goes that phone again.
0: I'm coming.
3: Honestly, if that phone keeps on ringing all day long, my nerves will be worn to a frazzle.
0: Well, if it keeps on, this rug will be worn to a frizzle.
3: Hello?
5: Oh, Miss Greenwood, I've been trying to get you since early morning. I kept calling and calling and calling, and you know the phone was always busy?
0: Yes, I know. You see,
5: I didn't call the telephone company and gave them a piece of my mind, but they insisted the line wasn't out of order. Mrs. Smith called me the terrible news, and I wanted to find out how you all were.
0: Oh, we're all fine.
5: I know how poor Barbara must feel. I know how upset everything must be around the house.
0: No, we're all fine.
5: You mustn't hesitate to tell me.
0: Yes, that's kind of
5: you. You know how fond I've always been of Barbara. Well, I couldn't hear words about this if she were my own daughter. That's why I simply had to call and tell you how I felt.
0: That's very kind of
5: you. I'll call you again first thing in the morning. And if there's anything at all I can do, I want you to tell me.
0: No, we're all fine.
5: That's too bad. Yes. Well, goodbye.
0: Goodbye.
3: Who was that?
0: She didn't say.
3: Well, she said everything else. Bobby! What's happened to you?
0: Robert Barton, you're a sight. Shirt torn, hair muff, and look at your face. What have you been doing?
3: Nothing.
0: It's the first time I ever saw so much of something come out of nothing.
3: I know what he's been doing. He's been fighting.
0: Oh, Robert, you promised me you'd count to 100.
3: I did count to 100. By 10. But after what he said about Barbara, I had to let him have it.
0: Good for you. Oh, I'm sorry.
3: There you are, Aunt Charlotte, and you want me to be calm. Oh, now look who's coming up the walk. It's Don Benson's mother. She's the one person I'm not going to see.
0: Barbara, now where are you going?
3: Upstairs.
0: You've got to stay here and see her. There's no reason to be rude. Answer the door, Barbara.
3: Yeah, all right. But what is she going
0: to
3: say?
0: Well, the only way to find out is to let her in.
6: Hello, Barbara. Good afternoon, Charlotte.
0: Come in, Mrs. Benson.
6: I wanted to come over sooner, but frankly, I was afraid of intruding.
0: Oh, I'm glad you've come, Mrs. Benson. I really am.
6: Barbara, I'm very fond of you. I hope we'll remain the good friends we've always been.
0: I don't see any reason why we shouldn't.
3: Have you heard what people are saying?
6: Yes, I have. People always talk.
3: They even pitch on my little brother.
0: Well, don't make such an issue of it.
6: Barbara, people don't understand.
3: But I do. I don't ever want to see Don again.
0: Barbara, you're not being fair to Don.
3: I don't care. I never want to see him again.
6: I was hoping you didn't feel like this.
3: But I do.
6: Barbara. Charlotte, I must tell you this before you hear it from someone else. Don is coming home.
3: Coming home? That's settled.
6: Barbara, come back here.
3: No, I won't. Nobody's going to stop me.
6: Charlotte, I was afraid of this. Excuse me for a moment. I'd better go up to her.
0: Yes, do, and tell her the plans are changed.
6: What do you mean? Don won't come to Lakeview. I'll wire him to stay at my sister's in Mound City, and I'll go there to see him.
0: Oh, no, Mrs. Benson. Don has a right to come home to his mother and to his friends.
6: But he'll arrive on the morning train. And what about Barbara?
0: Well, Barbara will just have to understand. Now, promise me you won't let this spoil his homecoming for him or for you.
6: Well, thank you, Charlotte. And you'd better go right up to Barbara, and I'll let myself out. Goodbye.
0: Goodbye, Mrs. Benson. Barbara, you're packing?
3: I'm going away, Aunt Charlotte. I'm going to Mapleton to live with Elizabeth.
0: Oh, well, wouldn't you be imposing on her?
3: Oh, no. No, I'll share her apartment and get a job.
0: Barbara, running out on a problem does not solve it.
3: I'm leaving on the bus tonight.
0: Do you think you can avoid Don Benson for the rest of your life?
3: Aunt Charlotte, I can't stand any more of this. First the letter, then the neighbors, then my little brother fighting in the street over me. And now Don Benson. I won't take it. You've no right to expect me to.
0: That depends upon what you think I'm expecting you to take.
3: Well, I'm not going to take any sympathy from a man who doesn't consider me good enough for him.
0: Oh.
3: After all those letters I wrote him, telling him how much I loved him, how much I missed him, how I've been waiting for him. Do you think I'm going to give him the chance to look at me and say to himself, poor kid?
0: Barbara, is that all that's bothering you?
3: Is that all? Don't you realize what that means?
0: Yes, I do.
3: Then you can see why I want to get away.
0: Yes, very clearly. And that's why I'm going to help you pack.
3: Oh,
7: Oh, thanks for understanding that, Charlotte.
0: Now, Barbara, will you do me a favor?
7: Well, if I can.
0: Wait until morning and take an early train?
7: Oh, but I don't want to, Aunt Charlotte.
0: But the bus leaves so late, dear, and I'd rather you didn't travel at night.
7: Well, I can take care of myself.
0: I know that, but a good night's sleep will take better care of you.
7: I don't want to be unreasonable, Aunt Charlotte, but suppose we can't get train reservations.
0: I'm sure you can get on the train if you don't mind standing.
7: I'll do anything to get out of this town.
0: You just plan on a good night's rest and let me make all the arrangements.
7: You mean you'll take care of everything?
0: Everything.

0: as the depot went short. Gee, look at that long freight train.
1: Jack, let me out here while you three children park the car. I'll meet you inside.
2: Well, why can't I stay in the car until my train comes?
1: Barbara, you're not sneaking out of town. I'll meet you children in the waiting room.
2: Oh, there you are, Shelley. Oh, I'm so glad you got here.
3: Hello, Mrs. Benson. I was afraid you'd be late.
1: Well, if we'd been any earlier, Barbara might have become suspicious.
2: Oh, I've been on edge ever since you called me last night. I do hope everything turns out as you expect.
1: Well, at least we've tried.
2: Well, what if it doesn't work? Maybe a terrible shock to Barbara when she suddenly meets Don.
1: It's the suddenness that I'm counting on.
2: Oh, I hope you're right.
1: Here come the children now.
2: Yes, I'll get out of sight. Over here, Barbara.
0: We're so early for my train.
1: Barbara, when I was a trooper, I learned one thing about trains. You can miss them, but they never miss you. Oh, Jack, you and Robert check the baggage and meet us out on the platform. Come on, Barbara.
4: 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Train 6 for Mound City.
0: But, Aunt Charlotte, this isn't even my train.
1: Yours will be along very soon now. Now, you wait here, and I'll go and buy you some magazines.
0: But, Aunt Charlotte, I...
1: Turn around, Barbara, and say hello to a fellow, will you?
0: Don Benson.
5: Oh. Hello, Barbara.
0: Hello, Don.
5: Hello.
0: You said that.
5: Oh, I did, huh?
0: Well, you've got a bronze star.
5: Yeah.
0: How wonderful. You didn't write me about it.
5: Well, it really isn't anything.
0: Of course it is. And you've got a mustache.
5: Mustache?
0: On your upper lip.
5: Oh, yeah, I guess it is.
0: You didn't write me about that either.
5: Well, it really isn't anything.
0: No, it isn't.
5: Huh?
0: How long are you going to be home?
5: 2 weeks.
0: Well, that isn't very long, is it?
5: No.
0: Oh, where's your wife?
5: Wife? Oh, you mean the girl I married.
0: Yes. Yes, you didn't write me about that either.
5: Oh, no. She had to stay in Australia.
0: Oh, that's too bad. I'd like to meet her.
5: Yeah, I'd like you to. She knows all about
0: You mean you told her about us?
5: Yeah.
0: Well, that's good.
1: Why, Don Benson, how nice to see you.
5: Hello, Aunt Charlotte. Miss Greenwood.
1: It's still Aunt Charlotte. I saw your mother inside. She's waiting for you.
5: I'd better go. I'll see you all soon, I hope.
1: Oh, sure. We'll all get together.
0: Bye, Don.
5: Bye.
1: Well, well, well, that was a surprise, wasn't it?
0: Charlotte, Don's changed, though. He's older and different.
1: Is he, dear? Well, now, we haven't much time, Barbara. Your train will be here in just a few minutes.
0: Aunt Charlotte, I did it. Look at me. I'm not just a piece of flabby dough. I'm not trembling, and I'm not afraid.
1: Of course not. You turned and faced your fear, so it disappeared.
0: Oh, look. Look, I'm not even tied up in knots.
1: Well, don't be so disappointed. You're not looking for a job as a model in a pretzel factory.
0: But I saw Don.
1: Well, you do have eyes.
0: Well, I spoke to him.
1: You'd been properly introduced.
0: And it was all right.
1: I knew it would be. That's why I persuaded you to stay over until this morning.
0: But how did you know?
1: You told me.
0: I did?
1: Your feeling for Don was overshadowed by your anxiety about what he thought and about what people said about you.
0: What do you mean, Aunt Charlotte?
1: You were concerned about the effect, not the cause.
0: But I was sure my heart was broken.
1: I'll concede it. It was slightly bruised, but it was your pride that got the real setback. You know, it's easy to get mixed up, Barbara, especially at 18.
0: You know something, Aunt Charlotte?
1: A little. What is it?
0: There's no reason for my going away now.
1: Bless your heart, there never was.
0: Oh, Aunt Charlotte, you know so much about love. It must be second nature to you.
1: Not second nature, dear. With me, it's second hand.

0: Charlotte Greenwood will be back in a moment. 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
1: Friends, I wonder, do you ever wish on Sunday afternoon that Monday and its problems weren't coming quite so soon? The washing and the shopping and the work you'll have to do. How nice if they'd put Monday off a month, or maybe two. But when you wish that, don't forget the good that Monday brings. The week it starts, the packed brim full with precious golden things, with days in which to rectify old errors and mistakes, with hours to gain the friendship that a word or hand clasp makes, and minutes you can fill with good, then sow like tiny seeds, and watch them grow where'er you go to flowers of kindly deeds. So let's be glad when Monday comes. Let's wish for no delays. It opens up a ration book of seven priceless days. And so, until next Sunday at the very same time, this is Charlotte Greenwood.

0: The Hand Out Charlotte Greenwood Show is written by Sylvia Solberg and Harry Alexander and directed by Thomas Freeburn Smith. The Barton children, Barbara, Bobby, and Jack, were played by Barbara Eiler, Bobby Larson, and Edward Ryan, who appears with the courtesy of 20th Century Fox. The Hand Out Charlotte Greenwood Show came to you from Hollywood. 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
1: I'm crunching my polo, dear Liza, dear Liza. I'm crunching my polo, dear Liza, crunching.
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3: Gangbusters presents the case of the Tennessee Trigger Men, who were skilled at kidnapping and bank robbery, but who found their secret exposed by the glove compartment of a getaway car.
0: Gangbusters has asked the Honorable Garner Robinson, Sheriff of Davidson County, Tennessee, to narrate by proxy tonight's case. Sheriff Robinson, before we begin tonight's case, I think the Gangbusters audience would like to know that later in the program, we will hear from the Des Moines young woman who recognized a dangerous fugitive from the description given on a Gangbusters clue and was responsible for his apprehension.
4: I'm anxious to hear myself, Don Gardner. You know, the alertness of Gangbusters listeners in helping apprehend these fugitives is really amazing. It's a tremendous help to us law enforcement officers.
0: Thank you, Sheriff Robinson. Now, I know that the Gangbusters case tonight involves a problem on which police officials must make frequent and difficult decisions. Well, how does tonight's case relate to this problem, Sheriff Robinson?
4: According to our records, Don, the first pertinent event occurred early this year in the city of Flint, Michigan. About 10 o'clock one evening, a young woman opened the door to the Hillside Cafe, a bar. She stepped inside, closed the door, and looked around. After a moment, she walked through the crowd to a table in the corner where another woman, a few years older, sat alone.
5: Hello, Stella.
6: Oh. You got your bag packed?
5: No. Not yet, Stella.
6: Well, don't stand there. Sit down. You want something to drink?
5: Stella, what do you think?
6: About what?
5: About going.
6: Give me a chance to get out of this town and I'm going. There's nothing here for me but misery.
5: Well, I'm not so happy myself, you know.
6: But your bag isn't packed.
5: It's different with you. You've known Andy Motes a long time. You know the kind of fellow he is and everything. I haven't been out with Chuck but only once.
6: He thinks enough of you to ask you along, doesn't he?
5: Sure, but...
6: What's the matter? Don't you like him? He looks all right to me.
5: Oh, I like him, I guess. I'm afraid...
6: Afraid of what? Get wise to yourself, honey. You never get any place being afraid. Okay, here's your chance.
5: Supposing he doesn't work like we want it to.
6: Then we'll come back. What do we got to lose?
5: Sure, you can say that. But if I leave, I've got to stay away. Worse than ever when I came back. You know something? Chuck's sort of a funny guy.
6: I never noticed.
5: I didn't like him at first. He looked so mean.
6: He turned out all right, didn't he?
5: Sure. But he still looks mean. Like it wouldn't take much to make him mad.
6: I don't think you have to worry.
5: Oh, gee. I'd sure like to go.
6: Then why don't you? What are you debating?
5: All right. All right, I will.
6: Now you're thinking straight. Go on home and get packed. I'll call the boys and tell them we're ready.

0: Telephone, Chuck.
1: Well, go on, answer.
0: Closer?
1: Go on, will you?
0: Yeah. Every time I sit down. Oh, it's a barber shop.
2: You never stayed at a hotel with a barber shop.
0: I'm looking forward to the day.
1: Who is it?
0: It's Stella. Hiya, baby.
2: Chuck's there, huh?
0: Yeah. How'd you make out?
2: She'll go along.
0: Okay, that solves everything.
1: What'd she say, Moats? Lucy going with us?
0: Just a second, Stella. Yeah, Lucy's going. Stella says so.
1: Okay, make it snappy. We've got work to do.
0: Yeah. Hello, Stella. I gotta make it snappy.
2: Hey, look, I'm telling you right now, honey, I don't like the idea.
0: Who does?
2: If it don't work, it's no skin off my back.
0: It'll be okay, baby.
2: Yeah, well, I'm going now to get Lucy. Where do we meet you?
0: Just a second. Hey, Chuck, she wants to know where to meet us.
1: Tell her to get the black sedan off the lot.
0: Get the black sedan off the lot, baby.
2: Yeah.
1: Drive out the old hollow road, wait at the spot I showed her.
0: Drive out the old hollow road and wait at the spot Chuck showed you.
2: Okay, what time?
0: What time, Chuck?
1: Between midnight and a quarter after.
0: Between midnight and a quarter after, baby.
2: All right. We'll all be there. The sedan and Lucy and Lucy's nursemaid.
0: Aw, baby.
1: Come on, will you?
0: We gotta go, Stella. I'll see you.
2: So long.
1: Come on, let's get moving.
0: Just a second, Chuck. Stella don't like the idea of Lucy.
1: Well, that makes us even. I don't like the idea of Stella.
0: Oh, Chuck, how can you say that? She's my baby. I leave her here. It's like cutting off my pitching arm.
1: Look, we made a bargain. No Lucy, no Stella.
0: Well, at least Stella is wise. She knows what's going on. She knows what we're after. But this Lucy's liable to be a problem.
1: Then she'll be my problem. Come on. The guy closes the store in 20 minutes.
0: Wait a minute, will you? When she starts asking questions, what are you going to say? What are you going to tell her? You're a traveling salesman or something?
1: I'm not going to say a thing, and neither are you and neither is Stella. We stick up this guy tonight, we throw him into the car, we take him along till we meet the girls, then we dump him. Let Lucy think what she wants. But the first crack out of you or out of Stella, and the whole deal's off. Is that straight?
0: Why do you need a dame
1: like
0: that?
1: Is it straight?
0: Yeah, it's straight.
1: Okay. Now let's go out and make some traveling expenses.
3: Stella, they said a little after midnight.
4: Hmm? How much after midnight is it?
3: Are you sure? They said the old hollow road here.
4: They'll be along, Lucy. Don't worry. You want some music? These new models got good radios.
3: No. I'd hate to have to go home now.
4: I told you they'd be here.
3: Well, I hope so. You have any idea where we're going?
4: I don't know. South, I guess.
3: Why?
4: What difference does it make? We're going.
3: This is a funny place for them to meet us. What's the matter with back in town?
4: Hey, look, honey, let's get something settled. If you're going to be a question box this whole trip, we got to come to an understanding right now.
3: Oh, I'm sorry, Stella. Just that I'm kind
4: of... Wait. Car.
3: Is it them?
4: I think so. Yeah. It's them.
3: Who's that other man in the car with them?
4: I don't know, honey. And I wouldn't ask.
3: Why not?
4: There you go with the questions again. Now, here's Chuck. Act glad to see him.
3: I am glad.
1: Hello, girls.
5: Hello, Chuck.
1: Well, sweetheart, you all set to travel?
5: Sure. I guess so.
1: Go on, Lucy. We'll ride in the back. Moats will drive.
5: All right, Chuck.
4: The suitcases are in the trunk, Chuck.
1: Good.
0: Well, that guy will keep for a while, Chuck.
1: Get in and drive.
0: Okay.
1: You're going to like this South, Lucy.
5: I sure hope so.
1: I'm going to show you the best time you ever had in your life. Yep. We're off.
4: Yeah? To a bigger and fuller life.
3: Chuck.
1: Yeah, kiddo?
3: What was that other man?
1: What other man?
3: You know, in the car you came in.
1: You're a little bit mixed up, Lucy. There was no other man.
3: Oh, but Chuck, I saw him with my... Okay.
1: Here. We might as well start off right. I'm going to give you a little pocket money so you won't have to run to me for knickknacks.
3: Oh, gee, thanks, Chuck.
1: Oh, look at it close.
3: Why, it's $100.
1: And all in one piece.
3: Oh, gee, I never saw a $100 bill before. Except in the movies. And then on the radio. Thanks, Chuck.
1: Oh, what do I get for it?
3: A kiss, you mean?
1: Yeah, I mean. To a great start, kiddo. I like you around. Just stay like you are, and you can be around for a long time. I got big plans.
3: In business, you mean?
1: Yeah, kiddo. In business. Awful big plans.
6: Rodin, after obtaining $2,000 in this midnight robbery in Flint, Michigan, Chuck Craig, Andy Motes, and their women companions headed south. The criminals anticipated new crimes, and the women looked forward to the adventure of travel. But all was soon to learn that a car racing bullets is anything but adventure.
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9: You were telling us, Sheriff Robinson, that the criminals Chuck Craig and Andrew Motes pulled a $2,000 robbery in Flint, Michigan, then headed south in the company of the young women Stella and Lucy.
6: That's right, Don. They drove leisurely through Indiana and Kentucky, carefully looking for holdup victims. Finally, they arrived in Nashville, Tennessee, where one night the two couples went dancing at one of the largest nightclubs in the South. For Craig and Motes, the nightclubbing was not entirely for pleasure. They were looking the place over with a view toward staging a robbery there later. At the moment, the band had just finished a set of numbers. Waiting for Chuck and Lucy to return from the dance floor, Motes and Stella sat at their table.
10: All right. So I'm complaining. What do you expect me to do?
0: Ah, Stella, cut it out, will you?
10: Oh, what does he think she is? A little angel or something? Lucy can't know this. Don't let Lucy find out that. You ask me, she knows more than the three of us put together, and she's just smart enough to make herself the center of the show.
0: Look, there's only one thing to worry about. As long as she sticks around, Chuck says you can, too. You gotta... Okay, here they come.
11: Hey, aren't you two dancing?
10: No, honey. I don't get any pleasure out of having this ox walk all over me.
0: Who's an ox?
9: Did you get a chance to look around the place, Mouser?
0: What kind of a chance? How long have we been here?
9: Did you spot...
0: Yeah, he's over at the bar.
9: Good. Look, why don't you two girls go powder your nose, huh?
10: Sure. Come on, Lucy.
11: Oh, gee, I want to finish my drink.
10: Come on, honey. Let's powder our nose.
11: All right.
10: We'll be back right away.
9: Okay, Motes. See if you can catch the guy's eye.
0: Yeah. He got it. He's coming over.
9: How much do you think we can get out of this joint, Motes?
0: Chuck, look.
9: What?
0: Don't you think this Lucy business is going far enough?
9: What do you mean, far enough?
0: I mean, either she's with us or she ain't. I can't go peeking around corners to see if she's there before I open my mouth.
9: I like it the way it is.
0: Yeah, but why tie ourselves down? Stella says
9: she... Who cares what Stella says?
0: What do you see in this, Lucy? She's a blank.
9: All right, she's a blank, but she's okay for me. I like him that way. Quiet, here he is.
12: Hi, fellas. What's doing? Anything?
9: Well, sit down, Monty.
12: Oh, yeah, thanks. I didn't want to come over with the dames here.
9: Well, what about it?
12: Nothing about it. I've been scouting around, see? I know this Nashville town. Know a lot of people.
9: All right, so you know a lot of people. What about this joint?
12: Steer clear of it. It's a bum deal.
0: That'd be a cinch.
12: You see, you ask my advice and you know everything.
9: What's the matter with this place, Monty?
12: Joint's always full of cops, city guys, deputies, you know. Lots of them come in for a good time when they're off. It's loaded with cops right now.
9: Yeah?
12: You'd never make it. Never in a million years.
9: Okay. And we won't even try.
12: Smart. Smart.
0: We're running kind of low, Chuck.
12: How about a bank? You got anything against banks?
9: Looks good. We're interested.
12: This one, you got no trouble.
0: If it's no trouble, there's no dough.
12: Plenty, plenty of dough. Come here.
9: Yeah.
12: Goodlitzville. You ever hear of Goodlitzville?
0: Oh, where's that?
12: Not far in the county. The bank there. Cinch, believe me, a cinch.
9: I don't believe in cinches.
12: Four people, tops. That's all you got to worry about. Four people. Oh, burglary alarm, yeah. One of them kind that rings downtown. Gives you plenty of time. You can handle a bank like that.
0: Well, we'll look it over.
12: 10% for the finger. 10%.
0: A deal.
12: Well, I got to go. I got a date.
0: Okay.
12: Well, look it over, huh? Look it over.
0: We will, Monty.
12: I'm seeing you around.
0: How long do you have to be in a racket before you get that way?
1: Don't worry about him. He knows this town. He's a handy guy to have around.
0: Yeah, but what about this bank, Chuck? No banks are set up.
1: Well, it sounds pretty good. If it looks as good as it sounds, we make it.
0: I ought to get it.
3: Chuck, can't you fix the car after breakfast? Table's all set.
0: Yeah, we might as well wait for Maud. She'll be back any second.
3: Oh, gee, I hope so. I'm starved. Well, guess I'll go back in the cabin and tell Scott.
0: Wait a minute, Lucy.
3: Yeah?
0: Go look in the glove compartments. You'll find another pair of pliers. Get them for me, will you, honey?
3: Sure. Hey, where did Maud go?
0: He had something to do.
3: So early? This glove compartment?
0: Is there another one?
3: Oh, I want to be sure. You want...
0: Oh. Well, bring me the pliers. I'm waiting.
3: I can't, Chuck.
0: What do you mean you can't?
3: I didn't know there were guns in there. I'm afraid to touch those guns.
0: Guns won't bite you.
3: What do you need them for? I didn't know you had any guns.
0: Well, we do a lot of traveling, baby. We gotta have them for protection.
3: Oh.
0: Now, you just forget about those guns and... Oh, that's Mouts.
3: Whose car's that? Where did he get it?
0: Well, he borrowed it from a friend in town. We got important business dates this morning. We need two cars.
3: Oh.
0: Now, you go on in and tell Stella we'll be ready for breakfast in a minute.
13: Well, how do you like the new bus? Neat, huh? Hi, Lucy.
3: Morning. Well, I'll tell Stella you're about ready.
0: What's eating her?
1: Nothing. Skip it. Don't you have any trouble?
0: Kind of trouble. The garage door was open. The keys were in the ignition. I walked in and drove away.
1: Okay.
0: You know, Chuck, that burglar alarm in this job's got me worried.
1: I'll let him hit the alarm. There won't be a cop closer than 5 minutes away. We can be out of there in 2 minutes flat. But remember, the bank's going to be no cinch for the two of us to handle. We got to be on our toes from the second we pull up to the time we drive away. Well, let's go and have a pint.
0: It's for me. I always work better on a full stomach.
1: Yeah, they need plenty. We've got plenty of a job on our hands.
0: There goes Bill. No customers, great.
1: Okay, everybody, stay where you are.
13: It's a heist.
1: Shut up and you'll be okay. I don't want a word out of any of you. Keep quiet.
0: Here comes a couple of customers, I think. Dames,
1: read them.
13: Okay, girl, keep quiet, quiet. A minute, shut the door. I'll walk over there with the rest of them. Go on, walk, will you? That's the way. Keep it up and you won't get hurt.
1: Get them all in the closet. I'll get the dough.
13: Right.
1: And fast. I think they touched off the alarm.
13: Go on, walk, you two.
1: Come on, audience. Get over there. Get over there.
13: Go on, in the closet. Get in there. Come on, you guys. Make it snappy.
14: Now, look in here.
13: Get in there.
14: Oh, no, you don't have to.
13: You two, go on. Now, all of you, keep quiet, or you'll see what's inside of a gun. Roll in, pal.
1: Okay.
13: How's it take?
1: Good. Watch out, I'm coming over the rail.
13: Come in.
1: All right, let's get out of here. You take your time, walk to the car. They turn the alarm button, it'll be okay. Hold it at the door.
0: Looks all right on the street.
1: Okay, open up.
0: Much obliged, bank.
1: Walk to the car.
0: Looks like we're gonna make it.
1: Go on, get it started.
13: How much dough, Bob?
1: Get it moving.
13: Getting it? Listen, cops, move. Not closer than 5 minutes,
1: right?
13: They're gonna try to cut us off.
1: I'll fix them.
13: Shoot back.
1: Move.

0: Roberts. Description, Goodlettsville bank robbery getaway car. 1946 Pontiac sedan, painted light blue. Tennessee license plates, last three numbers, 105. 105. Be on alert for this car and occupants. Two bank robbers carrying more than $7,000 in cash loot. Last seen headed toward Nashville on Dickerson Road, where bandits may abandon car.
1: So happy. We're not 10 minutes away yet. We've got a long way to go before we're out of trouble. Now look, we dropped this car a couple of miles from the camp. We walk over, pick up the girls, and we're on our way.
2: All that dough, old brother.
1: Hey, what's the matter?
2: I don't know.
1: Well, I got an idea. Yeah, look at the gas gauge.
2: Well, it was full when we started. I put in 14 gallons.
1: Well, one of those shots must have hit the tank.
2: Yeah. Hey, how about it? We can't stay here on the road. We're like sitting ducks.
1: No. Come on.
2: I could go back to that station for some gas.
1: Don't be crazy. Take your coat off.
2: What?
1: Take it off.
2: Okay.
1: Now, look. We separate and walk back to the cabin. Cops won't think anything of one guy alone and in shirt sleeves. Now, you get back there as soon as you can, and then we'll pull out.
2: Okay.
1: Okay. We'll cut through the road. Hey. See these woods? We'll cut through there. You go that way, and I'll head through here.
2: Just a minute. Let's split up the dough, just in case of a tie.
1: We haven't got time. I'll see you at the cab.
2: I want the dough split up now.
1: Look, do you want the dough, or do you want to get nailed? I'll carry it back, and we'll cut it up there. I'll get moving.
3: Now, back to Gangbusters.
4: Lucy.
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2: Hey, Stella.
3: Now what's the matter with you?
2: I don't know. I got a funny feeling.
3: Get packed.
2: Do you know Chuck had a couple of guns in the glove compartment?
3: No kidding.
2: I went to look at them again after they left. They took the guns.
3: Well, don't you worry your little head about it. Just get packed.
2: Stella, what do they really do? For business, I mean.
3: Look, who are you kidding?
2: No, really.
3: You put on this dumb act for 3 weeks now. Chuck can't see through you, I can.
2: What do you mean?
3: You're not so stupid you don't know what's going on around you.
2: Well, what's going on?
3: Sure, you've got everything to gain. If you play dumb, you've got a good answer for the cops when the time comes.
2: What has the police got to do with it?
3: Honest to good.
2: I don't understand.
3: The boys are out sticking up a bank right now. As if you didn't know.
2: They're what?
4: Hi.
2: Oh, Chuck.
4: We're in trouble. We gotta move fast.
3: Where's Moats?
4: He'll be along.
2: Chuck, you didn't, did you?
4: I didn't what?
2: She's kidding me. He didn't hold up any bank.
3: Don't let her put anything over on you, Chuck. She knew all the time. How could she miss?
2: I didn't, Chuck. I didn't.
4: What's the idea, Stella?
3: She didn't fool me a minute.
4: It's a good thing I don't have time to go into this right now. Come on, let's get the stuff in the car.
2: I'm staying right here. I'm not going anyplace.
4: You're going to do what I tell you.
2: I won't.
5: All right, huh? Get them up. Oh. Every window's covered.
4: Okay, we won't try anything.
5: Holcomb of the sheriff's office. Your partner was right. Said you'd come back. We've been waiting for you.
2: I didn't know anything about it until just this minute.
4: That's right, copper. She's clean.
3: Don't let her kid you.
5: The kidding is over for all of you. From now on, it's all serious business. Come on. You can join your friend Moats in the lockup.
6: Well, Don, that was how this gang of bank robbers was broken up only a few hours after they staged the holdup. Craig and Moats each received terms of 71 years, which they're now serving in the state prison at Nashville.
7: But what about the girls, Stella and Lucy, Sheriff Robinson?
6: In Stella's case, Don, the fact that she had guilty knowledge of what her companions were up to was quite obvious to John Cole and Jim Richardson, investigators for Attorney General J. Carlton Loser. She was sentenced to a term of 1 to 5 years, which she is now serving. With Lucy, it was a different matter. The criminals insisted they kept all knowledge of their activities from her. So she was released in custody of her parents and returned to Michigan.
7: Well, thank you, Sheriff Robinson. And gangbusters, congratulations to the police officers who participated in the apprehension of these criminals. Now, as a special feature, Gangbusters presents an interview with the young woman who helped apprehend Kaz Robert Henderson, indicted for grand larceny in King County, State of Washington, whom she recognized from a gangbuster's clue. And here she is from the studios of KRNT, ABC's outlet in Des Moines, Iowa.
8: I'm Mrs. Ralph Cullender, age 24, and the wife of a doctor and World War II Air Corps veteran.
9: And you recognized Kaz Robert Henderson, the fugitive wanted by Seattle authorities.
8: Yes, I did, Mr. McCune. The clue on the gangbusters program 4 weeks back said that Henderson had the letters True Love tattooed on the back of his fingers, and that he might seek work as an electrician. Well, I was working for the Keith Electric Construction Company here in Des Moines.
9: And Henderson actually walked into your office a week ago?
8: Yes. And he asked for a job as an electrician, just as it said he might on gangbusters. Then he rested his hands on the office railing, and I saw the tattoo. I wanted to scream.
9: But you didn't.
8: No. I ushered him into the office of our vice president, Mr. Kyman, for an interview. I signaled Mr. Kyman to stall him there. While Mr. Kyman stalled him, I called the police. When Henderson walked out, he walked right into the arms of two detectives.
9: Well, you were observant and cool-headed, Mrs. Cullender.
8: I remembered the point of the gangbuster's clue that affected me, the fact that Kaz Robert Henderson might seek work as an electrician.
9: On behalf of gangbusters, I congratulate you, Mrs. Cullender, and award you this check for $200.
8: Thank you, Mr. McCune, and thanks to gangbusters. My husband and I can use the money. We are expecting a baby, and I'm leaving my job July 1st.
9: Well, good luck, Mrs. Ralph Cullender. Now, this is Charles McCune, transcribed from the studios of KRNT Des Moines, Iowa, switching you back to Gangbusters in New York.
7: Tonight's case was dramatized by Stanley Niss and directed by William Sweets, with Ted DeCorsia and Susan Douglas in leading roles. Don Gardner speaking. Gangbusters is a Phillips H. Lord production.
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0: Our story is a fast-paced comedy which tells of what happens to people who write chain letters. To play the rather harum-scarum young chap who causes all the trouble, we have one of Hollywood's more popular leading men. Some time ago, a 20th Century Fox executive said, Cesar Romero ought to be on top for a long time. He's a good actor, he's good-looking, he's not swell-headed, he takes his work seriously, he's on the level, and he has a sense of humor. I don't think that I can add anything to this very terse description, so here he is to say hello before we present our play, Mr. Cesar Romero. Welcome, Cesar.
1: Thank you very much, Les. That's a mighty fine introduction, and I'm going to be very busy for the next half hour trying to justify it. I think the least said now, the sooner mended.
0: Well, that's good philosophy anyway, Cesar. We'll let your acting speak for itself.
1: Well, that's fine with me.
0: Cesar Romero will be back after the final curtain for a little talk about his more recent activities.

0: The curtain is up, and here is the play. Adam Gardner, author of a book entitled Gullible America, is sitting in on an important conference with his publishers as our story opens.
1: I don't care what the promotion department's budget is, Smith. We've got to put some money into advertising this turkey.
2: Don't forget, the guy who hatched that turkey is in on this conference, Mr. Crawford.
1: No offense, Ben Gardner, only sometimes I wonder how this company stays in business.
3: It says right here in this directive, Mr. Crawford, promotion costs are to be curtailed due to the present slump in sales. That's what it says, Mr. Crawford.
1: And I repeat, how are we going to sell this book if we don't promote it?
2: Mr. Crawford...
1: This is serious business, Gardner. Don't bother me.
2: But, Mr. Crawford, I think...
1: Smith, you've got to think of something.
2: But I know how we can promote the book for free.
1: You're being paid as an idea man, Smith. Promote the book for free?
2: Yeah.
1: How?
2: Well, make a sucker out of someone. Gullible America, you know.
1: You're not writing a book now. This has to be practical.
2: Well, it is practical. You've got two newspapers in town, haven't you?
3: But you heard what the directive said. Advertising costs must be curtailed.
2: Who's going in for large-scale advertising? That's not real promotion anyhow. Let's play one paper against the other and let them use my book as the football.
1: Talk sense, Gardner. What do you mean?
2: Look, I run an ad in the Messenger, a small classified ad that's legal enough to get by the law, but also sugar-coated enough to catch the suckers.
3: I don't follow you.
2: You will in a minute. Now, when the suckers bite on my ad in the Messenger, somehow, the story leaks out to the Journal. They jump at the chance to make a fool of the Messenger, we get a spread, everyone gets a laugh, the book gets publicity, and our costs are practically nothing.
1: Great. But what's this magic ad that's going to turn the trick?
2: That is my department. After all, I haven't spent all these years studying the sucker traits of the public for nothing. Listen to this.
4: Daily Messenger.
2: Ad taker, please.
4: Ad taker?
2: Will you take a classified ad for me?
4: Certainly. What is the ad?
2: Now, this is it. Only 5 days left to send in your dollar to Adam Gardner, 9 Crescent Drive.
4: Only 5 days left to send in your dollar to Adam Gardner, 9 Crescent Drive. Yes. Go on.
2: Well, that's it.
4: You didn't finish it. Send in your dollar for what?
2: Just send in your dollar, that's all.
4: Well... are you sure that's all?
2: Well, of course I am. It's my ad, isn't it?
4: I don't think I'd better clear this myself.
2: Well, give me someone who will.
4: Well, I'm sorry. The only one who could do that would be Miss Martin, head of the department.
2: Well, let me speak to her.
4: She's not in now. I think maybe you'd better come in yourself and talk to her. Just ask for Miss Martin.
2: But I don't want to ask for Miss Martin. There's nothing wrong with that ad.
4: I'm sorry. You'd better see Miss Martin.
2: All right.
1: I'm afraid I don't get it, Gardner.
2: Well, I've written a book about suckers, Mr. Crawford. I know what they'll do. People will send in their dollar just because there's only 5 days left. Then, watch our publicity.
3: But it doesn't seem they want the ad.
2: The girl said she wouldn't, but just leave that to me. There's still Miss Martin. Probably some old dame who came in with movable type. Just give her a smile and she'll take it. I'd like to see Miss Martin, please, miss.
5: Yes? What seems to be the trouble?
2: Well, now, look, you're a cute kid, and I'd like to tell you all my troubles, but I'm here on business. This takes the boss lady herself, so do you mind if I see the old girl?
5: I'm the old girl. I mean, I'm Miss Martin.
2: You? You're Miss Martin?
5: Yes.
2: Well, this is going to be a pleasure. Beautiful. Beautiful.
5: Are you trying to place an ad or make a date?
2: Oh, no, an ad. I was just... Well, here it is.
5: Only 5 days left to send your dollar to... You haven't finished this ad, Mr. Gardner.
2: Well, sure I have. It's all there.
5: But this isn't complete. Send in your dollar for what?
2: For nothing. Just send it in.
5: Well, what do they get for it?
2: Nothing. I don't say that I'll send them anything in return, and I won't.
5: But you imply...
2: I imply nothing, Miss Martin. It's all there in black and white. I make no promises. It's just an ad.
5: Well, it won't work.
2: Bet?
5: I don't bet with strange men.
2: Well, then take my ad. Here's the money. Or, don't you trust your own judgment, Miss Martin?
5: Well...
2: Okay, I'll just trot over to the Journal with it. I'm sure they'll appreciate the business.
5: Now, wait a minute. I'll take it.

0: Adam Gardner?
1: Yeah.
0: We're from the Journal. Well, we got your call to come over.
1: Oh, good. You're all from the Journal?
2: Right.
3: Look at that mail.
0: Say, if they bring any more mail in here, you'll have the post office on your private payroll. What's the pitch on all this?
1: Well, I wrote a book called Gullible America, and to prove it...
4: Hey, would you pick up an armful of letters for a picture, Mr. Gardner?
1: Oh, sure, sure. How's this?
4: That's okay.
1: Now, where was I? Oh, to prove how gullible people are and to promote my book, I ran this ad in the Messenger.
3: Let's see it. Only 5 days left to send in your dollar to Adam Gardner, 9 Crescent Drive.
1: And these letters, gentlemen, represent the response so far.
0: Oh, no.
4: Oh, say, how about one on the floor with letters all over you, Mr. Gardner?
3: That's a good idea.
1: This okay?
4: Yeah, I got it.
1: Well, that's all there is to it. All these letters are from people sending in their dollar before it's too late. And they don't even know what they're sending it in for.
0: There must be 1,000 letters here. What are you going to do with all the money?
1: Oh, I'm going to return it. And those that haven't any return address, I'll just turn over to charity.
3: But what's the idea? What's the gang?
1: Well, I told you. I wanted to prove that Barnum was right. There's still one born every minute. Besides, it's good publicity for the book.
0: You mean to say the Messenger ran an ad like this? Why, when Jasper Mills gets through with the ad taker who took this... he'll split her like an infinitive.
1: Jasper Mills?
0: Yeah, the publisher. Hey, Mr. Gardner, promise you won't tip off the Messenger about this, huh?
1: Tip off the Messenger? Who, me?
3: Yeah. We don't want him to get wind of it till it breaks in the morning papers. What a story. Will Jasper Mills scream?
5: Send Miss Walton in here.
6: But I'm right here, Mr.
5: Have you seen this paper?
6: Yes, I saw it.
5: Are you responsible for this young lady? Did you know about it?
6: About what?
7: About what? About what? About this! Who took this ad from this confidence man? Was it one of our regular ad takers?
6: No, sir. I took it.
7: You took it?
5: You took it? Miss Martin, you've been with us for a long time, but we won't miss you.
6: But Mr. Mills...
5: We're the laughingstock of the whole town. You understand me? What'll our advertisers say? What'll our subscribers say?
6: They'll forget about
5: it. The Journal won't let them forget about it. And bet your last dollar on that. Dollar? Did I say dollar? I hope I never hear that word again.
6: I think I have an idea, Mr.
5: You've had enough ideas. You're fired. You're through. Get out.
6: All right. If you're going to let that man use your paper for a cheap promotion stunt and get away with it, I hope the Journal keeps it on the front page for a month.
5: Maybe so, but I won't be reminded of it when you're gone.
6: Maybe not. But if you weren't such a stubborn mule, I could turn this whole thing to our advantage. I could make Adam Gordon and the Journal look like chumps. But no, you won't listen to reason, so goodbye, Mr. Mills.
5: Miss Martin, come back here. Miss Martin!
6: What are you yelling for? I'm here.
7: Miss Martin, what do you mean by running off like that? Come back in here and tell me your plan.
6: Give me a free rein for a few days. I'll go to Adam Gardner, and when I get through with him, he'll see who's the sucker.
7: What do you mean?
6: Mr. Mills, who was the world's original sucker?
5: Miss Martin, I'm in no mood for quiz games.
6: Look, if I remember my Bible story, Gardner's namesake, Adam, fell for some fast apple talk from a gal named Eve. From where I stand, this guy is still Adam. And if Eve made a chump out of Adam Sr. with one apple, I'll toss a whole bushel at Adam Jr.
7: Yeah? How?
6: I don't know. Maybe we'll buy an orchard.
7: Huh?
6: But I'll make such a fool out of him, he'll never hold his head up again. And what's more, you'll have a full page of pictures to back it up.

0: Okay, okay, I'm coming. Oh. Uh-oh.
1: Don't gawk at me, Adam Gardner.
0: Why, Miss Martin, I didn't recognize you without your office.
1: Didn't recognize me, indeed. You cost me my job, you big...
0: Now, calm down. Come on in and sit down for a minute and relax. Now, don't upset those stacks of letters.
1: Stacks of letters, they cost me my job. That plus those cute pictures of you on the front page of the journal.
0: Oh, I'm sorry, Miss Martin. Honestly, I didn't mean to get you into trouble. It was all a gag, I admit that.
1: Well, your gag just gagged me out of a job.
0: Well, now, you just give me a couple of seconds and I'll think of something.
1: Think quick and think good.
0: Hey, wait a minute. How would you like an easy job for, say, the next 2 weeks, maybe more? At least till I can find something.

0: else for you.
1: Doing what?
0: Working for me. Right here. I've got to hire someone to help me out with all this mail and answer all those dollar bills and return them.
1: You want me to work for you?
0: That's right. It'll tide you over till I can make a few inquiries.
1: Well,
0: $50 a week?
1: I don't know.
0: Hours from 10 to 4? 5 days a week?
1: Well, okay. But you better not try any more smart tricks.
0: Who, me? Why, Miss Martin. Oh, by the way, what's your first name?
1: Betty.
0: Ah, Betty. I always call my secretaries Betty.
1: You always call your secretaries Betty?
0: Sure.
1: Why?
0: Simple. You're my first secretary. Let's start with dinner tonight.
1: Let's start with work for me, now. You get on the phone and try to find me another job.
0: You know, Betty, maybe before this thing is over, maybe I'll really find you a job. A permanent job.
1: Well, I've got them all sorted. Is this all right?
0: I guess so. For now, anyhow. Hey, they're still coming in. How many have we got now?
1: 1,300 so far, more or less.
0: Well, I hope it is more or less. I don't like the number 13 in anything. But it'll be more unless the mail stops.
1: Did you say you don't like the number 13?
0: Mm-mm.
1: If that isn't just like a man. The great exposer of gullible America. Superstitious.
0: Well, as a matter of fact, I am. I worry about everything.
1: Black cats? Friday the 13th?
0: Walking on the ladders, not breaking chain letters.
1: You mean you'd even go to the trouble of answering those silly, this is the luck of London things?
0: Yep. I broke one time and lost my job the next day.
1: I never would have thought. Yes, I never would have thought of anything like that.
2: Hello.
1: Mr. Mills?
2: Yeah. Who's this?
1: Betty Martin. It's all set, Mr. Mills. I just started working as his secretary.
2: Good. Now what?
1: You'll see. I don't want to talk over the phone. I'll drop by and see you tomorrow. But I can tell you this. Gardner's going to be a sad apple when I get through with him.
3: We'll return in just a moment with Act Two of the Movie Town Radio Theater's presentation of The Luck of Adam, starring Mr. Cesar Romero. Right now, here is our announcer.

0: So, I've got to return all those letters with the dollar bills.
1: But what's your plan?
0: I found out that Adam Gardner is as superstitious as a schoolboy. And get this, nothing worries him more than receiving a chain letter.
1: A chain letter?
0: Yes, you know. Those letters you get where you've got to send 5 copies out or get a curse on your head forever and ever.
1: So?
0: Well, I prepared a form letter to be used when we return the dollar bills. And I got Adam Gardner to sign it without reading it over.
1: How'd you do that?
0: I just peeled an apple, Mr. Mills.
1: Huh?
0: I just peeled an apple.
1: What?
0: Oh, never mind about that. The important thing is that he signed it.
1: Just what was it he signed?
0: Just a letter explaining why the dollar was being returned. Only one paragraph said, please pay particular attention to the enclosed letter.
1: And?
0: The enclosed letter was a chain letter I made up.
1: Chain letter you made up?
0: Mm-hmm. I called it The Luck of Adam. Each person who gets a copy adds his name to the bottom of 5 names. I put Adam Gardner's name 5th.
1: What kind of hokum is that?
0: Well, when you get one of these letters, you write to the person whose name is at the top of the list. Then cross out his name and add yours to the bottom. Then you also send out 5 copies to your friends.
1: I see. And by the time the bottom name works up there, there's quite a few letters due to arrive, huh?
0: Quite a few is right. Hold on to your hat, Mr. Mills. I figure that each letter can bring in better than 3,000 answers.
1: 3,000? Oh, boy! But who'll answer it?
0: Why, anyone who's foolish enough to send in a dollar just because an ad told him to. He'll answer the letter, all right.
1: Why, the mails will be flooded.
0: They'll be flooded if you consider 4 million letters flooding the mails.
1: Amazing! How long do you think it'll take?
0: I'll let you know when the first truckload rolls up. That's when I quit Adam Gardner and you get out the photographers. Well, we'll show Mr. Gardner who's gullible now.
1: He'll get writer's cramps.
0: That's not all. If I'm not mistaken, he'll have the entire postal department down in his throat.
2: Mr. Gardner?
3: That's right.
2: I got a truckload of mail for you out here.
3: Oh. No, that was 2 weeks ago. I'm sorry.
2: I'm sorry, too, Mr. Gardner, but there it is. That truck is full of mail for Mr. Adam Gardner, 9 Crescent Drive.
3: What?
2: Shall we call the crane and heist it up and deliver it here?
3: Yes, I guess so.
2: Mike the crane.
3: Betty!
4: Yes, what's the trouble?
3: Can you get right over here? This is awful. Something terrible has happened.
4: What's the trouble?
3: Well, there's mail. Truckloads of mail. And they're pouring the stuff into my place here. I'm knee-deep now.
4: What do you want me to do? Bring you a shovel?
3: Well, they're all chain letters. 50 million of them at least.
4: I'm afraid I can't help you, Adam.
3: You what?
4: I said I can't help you. I quit. I'm through. Didn't you get my letter of resignation in the mail this morning?
3: But, Betty, you can't do that to me. Hey! Hey!
5: Postal Department, you Adam Gardner?
3: Yes, I'm Gardner. Come in. No, wait. There's no room in here. I'll come out.
5: Mr. Gardner, just what is all this?
3: I don't know. I'm sure I don't
5: know.
3: Do
5: you realize we've had to triple our staff to take care of the mail?
3: I feel like the Sorcerer's Apprentice. I can't turn the mail off. I'm flooded.
5: How did you start this?
3: Me? I didn't start it. I don't know what's happening. Hey! Who called the cops?
6: You, Adam Gardner.
3: Officer, can't you do something about all this mail?
6: No, but I can do something about you. They want you down at headquarters. Come on. What?
7: Yeah, this is the place, all right, boys. Hold it just like that for a picture, Mr. Gardner.
3: Say, what is this?
7: Get those shots of him getting into the squad car. We get the house and the mail later.
1: This is marvelous, Betty. Just look at that picture.
0: That must be when he first realized the jam he was in.
1: And this story, why, it's the best I've seen yet. The messenger exposes author of Gullible America. Getting caught in his own theories. The police hold Adam Gardner.
0: The police?
1: Why, certainly. And look at this picture of his apartment. Why, it looks worse than the post office during the Christmas rush.
0: The police? Oh, Mr. Mills, he'll never be able to explain.
1: Who cares? You'll probably get light. Maybe the electric chair. They'll throw the whole book at him. And boy, I hope it's his own book.
0: No, we've got to get him out.
1: Let him stay there.
0: Well, it's not fair.
1: Fair? Was it fair when he made us the laughingstock of the town? Let him stew in his own applesauce.
0: Officer, you say Adam Gardner's been released?
6: Yes, ma'am. We let him out of his cell about 10 minutes ago. He's got 48 hours to stop all that mail. Otherwise, he plays a return engagement. A much longer one.
0: But where did he go?
6: He said something about going home or something.
8: Betty, am I glad to see you.
0: What is all this, Adam?
8: Reporters. I don't know what I'm going to do. Did you hear about it?
0: Yes, I was down to the jail. They said you've got 48 hours. How are you going to work it?
8: I don't know. I'm trying to talk these guys into helping me, but they say that it's no story.
9: That's right. It's okay for local papers, lady, but this character wants us to write national headlines.
8: But for the love of Pete, I've got to reach those people somehow. What would write national headlines?
10: Well, how it happened. Who did it? How it all got started.
0: Well, I can tell you that.
8: You see, she can tell you that. You can tell them.
0: Yes, it was a gag.
10: Some joke.
0: I wanted to prove that even though he wrote the book, he's as big a sucker as anyone else. He fell for a gag and let thousands of chain letters go out over his signature.
9: Now that is a story. Adam Gardner, all-American sucker. That's wonderful.
0: Will you carry it?
9: Will we carry it? Every news service in the country will carry it.
10: That's the twist that'll put it on the front page. Yeah.
8: You did that to me?
0: Yes, I did that to you.
8: I practically took you out of the bread line, and you turned on me like a snake in the grass.
0: Just like a snake, right out of the Garden of Eden.
8: But you've ruined me completely. You heard what that reporter said. I'll be the laughing stock of America.
0: You wanted publicity.
8: Yes, but not that kind.
0: It's better than going to jail.
8: Come in! Better than going to jail, is it? Well, Miss Betty Martin, just let me tell you.
11: Congratulations.
8: You'll be sorry for... What did you say, Mr. Crawford?
11: I said congratulations. We're swamped with advance orders for your book.
8: You are?
11: Why, you've had more publicity than Gone with the Wind. Three book clubs are clamoring for your book right now, sight unseen.
8: Betty. Betty, did you hear that? Hey. Hey, where'd she go? Who are you?
1: Jasper Mills.
8: Well, don't bother me. Did you see a beautiful girl run out of here?
1: No.
8: Oh.
1: She went into the library, Adam.
8: She did? Betty.
12: Out of here.
1: Governor, I want to serialize your book. I want to run it in my paper.
8: Oh, come on. Open the door.
1: We'll pay you anything you ask.
8: Oh, honey, come on out. I've got something to tell you.
1: We'll take over the national syndication.
0: Now, what's all this hammering about, Mr. Gardner?
8: Our stunt worked. Didn't you hear? The book, it's selling like mad.
0: Our stunt? I didn't have anything to do with this.
8: Oh, yes, you did. You're just as responsible for it as I am.
1: I don't care who's responsible. I want the serial rights.
0: Why, Mr. Mills, what are you doing here?
1: Maybe you'll listen to me. Nobody else seems to.
8: Oh, Betty, honey.
1: Quit barking, you publicity hound. All I want to do is buy the serial rights.
8: Oh, take the serial rights. Do whatever you want. Oh, Betty, won't you listen to me?
0: And why should I listen to you?
8: Because I love you, because I adore you, because I worship the ground you walk on.
0: Oh?
8: Oh, Betty, will you marry me?
0: Do you think I'd marry you?
8: I don't know. That's why I'm asking.
0: Of course I would, you fool. Don't you know that I love you? Even if you are a big dope.
8: Did you hear that? She said she'd marry me, even if I am a big dope. Huh? Hey, wait a minute. Well, I guess you're right. I'm the world's biggest sucker.
1: This'll make another scoop for the Messenger.
0: I've already phoned it in, Mr. Mills.
1: But how could you? He just asked you.
0: That's what I was doing in the library.
8: What? But Betty, how did you know?
0: You forget my 20th century, Adam. Eve also took a bite from that same apple.
13: And the curtain falls on Act Two of the Movietown Radio Theater's presentation of The Luck of Adam, starring Mr. Cesar Romero, who returns in just a moment. Well, Cesar, now that the shooting is all over, I can say that you did a mighty fine job.
6: Well, thanks very much, Les. You know, I love to act, and if I can make people believe that it's good acting, then I'm very happy.
13: Well, it's good enough for me anyway, and I'm sure it will be for our audience. You know, our audience and
14: I seem to see pretty much eye to eye to make a pun on these things, and for that I'm very thankful. And now, Caesar, I'd like to ask you, how do you account for your success in motion pictures?
6: Well, I don't know, Les. Something always seems to be happening, and every once in a while it's for the best. I don't know why or how, but I'm in the business I've always wanted to be in. And I'm just going to go along from here and hope that when I'm tripping over my long gray beard, it'll be someplace in a studio.
14: Well, Caesar, from what I hear around your lot, I don't think that you have very much to worry about.
6: Well, I hope you're right, Les. You know, I've enjoyed being with you very much, and I want to come back sometime.
14: You took the words right out of my mouth. I was going to say thanks very much for being here and extend to you our most cordial invitation to return in the not-too-far-distant future.
6: Well, I guess that makes it unanimous. So I just want to say thanks very much to Barbara Waddell, who played Betty, for her fine acting, and also to the rest of our splendid cast. And now, goodbye.
14: Goodbye, Mr. Caesar Romero.

In the cast, you heard our star, Mr. Cesar Romero, as Adam, Barbara Woodell as Betty, Herb Butterfield as Mr. Crawford, Doris Butler as Mr. Smith, Lynn Allen as a reporter, Ray Millett as the photographer, and George Pembroke as Jasper Mill. The Luck of Adam was written by Robert Platt and Easter Stracker, produced and directed by yours truly, Les Mitchell, who also acts as your host. It's been a real pleasure bringing you our farce comedy, The Luck of Adam, and we hope that you'll be with us next week and every week. We have a fine lineup of coming stars, including Marjorie Reynolds, Richard Conte, Virginia Bruce, John Howard, Gail Storm, and many others. Also, all types of stories, dramas, comedies, romances, in fact, all kinds. So, join us, won't you?

0: Will you have the polo, dear Liza? Dear Liza, will you have the polo, dear Liza? Polo.
1: How very kind of you, dear Henry. I most certainly will. I'll have three or four or maybe more.
0: But you take the old tube.
1: Because they happen to be my tube of polo, dear Henry. Have one.

0: Yum.
1: Yes, there's coffee pot freshness in every cup of Maxwell House.
2: I hope you're not hungry, dear Henry, dear Henry. 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
3: 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After I've been working...
2: Henry, I've got me secret supply.
3: You don't mean...
2: Polo mints.
3: Yum, yum.
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0: Hello, Sunday filth. I see. You claim you've slept with Princess Di, and now you want £3 million to tell the sordid details and transform yourself from a disregarded non-entity into a hot media property. I'm sorry, we're not interested. Goodbye.
1: What do you mean, not interested? That could have been the biggest royal story of the decade.
0: Not really. It was Prince Charles.
2: The very latest news are the News Hudlines, starring Roy Hudd, June Whitfield and Chris Emmett, with Peter Moss and the Hudliners.
0: Thank you very much indeed, folks, and welcome to the show. Yes, the show that does for the news what Major Hewitt couldn't do on Dartmoor. James Hewitt reveals in his book that Princess Diana's pet name for him was Winky. I think if I'd been named after someone called Wee Willie, I'd keep quiet about it, wouldn't I? And I hear that an American is suing Mark Thatcher for winding up his business. I can't think why. His mother wound up thousands, didn't she? Yeah. And how about Boris Yeltsin leaving the Irish government waiting at Dublin Airport, eh? But he issued a statement later, though, yes. Apparently his words were spoken by Oliver Reed. But still with unlikely stories. EastEnders' Arthur Fowler says he's pestered by women who find him sexy. Sexy? Well, compared to Pat Butcher, I suppose he is. But... turning to show business now, I see... I see Phil Collins faxed his wife. That's the first time in ages, isn't it? Oh, did you see there's to be a big court case over who created Mr. Blobby? That's right, nobody wants to admit it, you know. Oh, yeah, and a magazine survey revealed that as many as 1 in 4 have had their chests surgically enlarged. Just our luck, isn't it? Out of us four, it's Cleggy. And things are so bad for Cross and Blackwell, they're closing down their baked beans factory. Yeah. Yes, wait for it. For every 5 workers, I'll have to let one go.
3: Today, October the 6th, is National Poetry Day, and all over the country a glorious celebration of words is taking place, including a stand-up poets' convention being held at the Friar Tuck Memorial Hall, Littlehampton. Over now to see how the latest contestant is getting on.
0: Thank you. Ode to the Countryside by me, Shane Wordsworth. I wandered lonely as a cloud o'er dale and o'er yon hillock. I hadn't got my trousers on. God blimey, what a...
3: with the Blairs. A morning in the life of your average Labour leader and his family.
0: Hunky blue-eyed Labour leader Tony Blair, played by chunky red-eyed equity member Chris Emmett, is basking in the glory of his triumphant speech at the Labour Party conference, played by members of the Peter Moss Hudlines Philharmonia.
3: The setting is a Blackpool hotel suite occupied by Tony and his wife Sherry, daughter of that famous Scousekit, Anthony Booth. I would like to point out that I play the part of Sherry Blair without the aid of a stunt double.
4: Or a Liverpudlian dialect coach.
5: Thank you, Chris.
4: Although Richard Clegg, semi-pro animal impersonator and president of the Scylla Black Appreciation Society, Neasden Branch, did offer his services for a small fee.
0: Our story begins.
6: Are you all right, Tony, old kids? Only I wouldn't mind using the ensuite lavvy when you're finished in there. I'd ring for house breakfast. Hello. Room service. This is Sherry Blair in the Major Hewitt suite. That's it, the one with the knackered double bed. Could you bring up 2 continental breakfasts plus extra stewed prunes with soya milk and a couple of decaf coffees, like? Ta very much. Chuffin' hell, that was quick.
0: Hello, Sherry boy, oh, behold. The return of a Hudline's favourite, didn't they? Spiritual head of the Labour Party, isn't it?
6: Hello, Neil. You best come in.
0: Ooh, lovely, lovely, lovely.
6: I didn't know you were staying at this hotel.
0: I'm not. With Glenys in Brussels, I thought I'd stay at a cheap B&B by the gasworks. £8.50 a night with full use of cruet. So, where's Tony, then? Basking in the glory of his triumphant speech at the conference, thinking he succeeded where I failed.
6: No, he's got his head down the bog, chucking up, chuck.
0: Chucking? Oh, being sick? Don't tell me you overindulged on the pomade and cheesy watsits last night.
6: No, nothing like that. It's his nerves.
0: Oh, jow, jow, Tony Boyle. Jow, you look like a shroud that's been washed in personal power, aren't I? What are you wearing those claws for?
6: Claws for? Oh, chuffing hell, that's him in there for another half hour now and I'm busting myself.
0: Why?
6: Well, I haven't been since last night.
0: No. I mean, why is he ill? He gave a real humdinger of a speech on Tuesday, won't he? Didn't put a foot wrong. Well, apart from claws for, perhaps.
6: That's just it. He's now wondering whether that was a mistake.
0: Well, the Labour Party has always had a commitment towards national digestion. Some of us had the sense to leave it alone.
6: Oh, that's the third brick someone's thrown through our window since Tuesday. Why can't they use the house phone like anyone else?
0: If the prices this hotel charged for them, I should think so. Wait a minute. There's a note attached to it.
6: What's it say?
0: It's from Dennis Skinner. And he can't spell.
6: You what?
0: Well, for a start, there's two L's in bulk.
6: Yeah, thank you. Oh, Tony, how are you feeling, Chuck?
0: Oh, Tony boy, you played a blinder this week. It was lovely, lovely, lovely. Oh. That was a marvellous speech. I couldn't have put it better myself. Longer, maybe, but never better. So what do you think about Dennis Skinner and Diane Abbott being voted onto the National Executive Committee? Was the battle close fought?
6: Close fought? Oh! What did you want to say that for? We'll never get to the Winter Gardens at this rate.
0: Well, Sherry may talk a good fight, but has he got what it takes in the clinches?
6: None of your business, Neil Kinnock. Hello? Hey, our kids. Tony, it's our Ewan, Nicky and Catherine ringing up from home. No, Ewan, your dad can't come to the phone right now. He's inspecting the plumbing. Are you behaving yourselves for Nanny? You are? Nanny's cigarette smells funny. Oh, stuffy now. A Liberal Democrat old pair. Arthur Scargill's a what? Where'd you learn a word like that? Even if Arthur Scargill is one, you did what? What?
4: Oh, Neil, sorry about that. It must have been the Scampion Whelp Moose last night.
0: Oh, you sure, Boyle? Nothing to do with Glasgow.
4: No. That's all behind me now.
0: Oh, you see, I never had any trouble with Clause 4. Not with Clause 4, I didn't. Clause 4 was never an issue in my Labour Party. Clause 4 never put me in the bathroom. Not Clause 4.
4: It's no good, Neil. I'm party leader now and I can handle the pressure.
0: Clause 4, Clause 4.
4: Forget it, Neil. Forget it. I'm not letting political dogma ruin my conference. Clause 4 doesn't scare me.
6: Oh, Tony. Those kids have done it this time.
0: Nothing to do with Clause 4, is it?
4: Oh, quiet, Neil. What have they done this time, my dear?
6: They've only gone and joined Class War.
4: Class War! Oh, no!
0: And staying with children's characters, I see Japanese TV is unsure about buying Postman Pat because of the missing little finger on his hands. This being a sign of membership of the Yakuza, the Japanese Mafia. So will Pat bow to them and get an extra digit, or just give all of them two fingers? Adlines, always with a check in the post, wondered how Greendale's finest son would manage in the land of the rising sun.
3: Postman Pat was busy getting to know his new round. It was only his second day, and he still hadn't been forgiven for his previous morning's nip-in-the-air remark.
7: Hiya, zoo! Hey, ya, kaya, cha, cha. Hiya!
3: God.
4: Still seems an odd way to deliver a letter to me.
3: Said Pat.
4: And these garden paths aren't quite like they are in Greendale either.
3: He added, missing the stepping stone and falling into the ornamental garden.
4: Oh, so that's what they meant by mind the shit show on the lawn, did they?
3: Luckily, Pat had been shown what to do in such an event.
4: Haja, haja, haja, haja, haja, oh, haja, haja. Cool. Wish I had a sword like that back in Greendale.
3: Mused Pat, walking back to his van. Just then the owner came out.
0: Hello! You're chop-chop, very impressive. In barbecue-sized pieces, too. You must be samurai.
3: Said Mr. Terry Yucky.
4: No, my name's Pat, actually.
0: Ah, so?
4: Yes.
3: Answered Pat. Letting that joke pass for once.
0: Why, oh, why, no sense of humour.
3: Said Mr. Yucky.
0: No, I didn't. You only got three finger. You're a member of secret organization.
4: Pardon?
0: Yakuza.
4: Bless you.
3: Bless Pat.
0: No, looky here, boy. You got big chance for smart career here in Japan. The law cannot touch you.
4: Oh, no, you don't understand.
0: But with only three finger, you can join organization impenetrable to outsider. Never answer to anyone.
4: That's what I'm trying to tell you. I already work for the post office.
0: Oh.
7: And this week, BBC Two unveiled their plans for a whole new Shakespeare season. And apparently the Romeo and Juliet's been set in an inner-city tower block. Just imagine it. Doublet hose and Doc Martens, eh? Adeline's team suspended disbelief and slipped in for a sneak preview.

0: common as Mac.
1: Meanwhile, at the Stand Up Poets Convention.
0: Ode to the Homeless by Sharon Longfellow. This country is a real disgrace with all the homeless in it. I used to walk the nice clean streets a-singing like a linnet. But now there's squalor everywhere with garbage and gangs and ghettos. Oh, I hate to walk those streets. They will ruin me white stilettos.
2: Thank you. So, how's it going for you, then, this Be Nice to Cab Drivers Week?
3: Sure, don't talk about it. Be Nice to Cab Drivers Week.
2: Oh, blimey. You had a few duff punters, then, haven't you?
3: Too right, too right. Yesterday, see, I picked up this fare all the way out at Heathrow Airport, Terminal 1.
2: Yeah, yeah.
3: Goes along the M4, A4, over the flyover, along the Uxbridge Road, onto Western Avenue, cross Hanger Lane, then it gets up the 405 onto Gower Street, do a right along Tottenham Court Road, heading up the one way, then I take the shortcut up Brompton Avenue and finally drop the fare at King's Cross Station. And was he nice?
2: What, all the way from Terminal 1 and he wasn't grateful?
3: No. Well, he wanted to go to Gatwick.
4: Just look at the dust in here, Philip.
5: Yeah.
4: And the cobwebs. It's damp, dark, cold.
5: Exactly. I knew the Tower of London had somewhere we could put Major Blasted Hewitt, of course. Of course, you'll need a longer bed.
4: For when they take him off the rack.
5: Yeah. Keep the belly noise down in that sack, Hewitt. Or we'll put another corgi in.
4: Corgi? Oh, don't be silly, Philip. Everyone knows one uses terriers for rats.
5: No, I suppose we should just have the blighter drawn and quartered.
4: Shouldn't he be well hung?
5: Well, wouldn't have this trouble, would we? Oh, dear. All those beef eaters outside were way ahead of us. You wouldn't have had this trouble if he wasn't. In fact, if someone else had hung around, you know, Bally,
6: Light, love, peace, and who goes there, man?
5: Charles. Yeah. There you are, boy. We've got Hewitt in this sack.
6: Ooh. Far out, Daddy-O. Right then, you binder. One will teach you to mock the sanctity of marriage.
5: Oh, giving lessons in it now, are you? I tell you, Hewitt, we're cracking down on people who write books about the family, like blasted Major Ron Ferguson. Ah! Yeah. That's him in the next cell having a massage there.
6: Ooh, what's so bad about that?
5: The girls haven't warmed their hands, you know. Come on, Charles, shift this blasted sack and let's hang it from that chain there on the wall.
6: Right, here we go. Oh, crikey.
7: Behold, Omis and Pallones, 'tis I, Edward the Grand Inquisitor. Gaze, base mortals, upon my eek and despair.
5: Yeah. I always do, boy, I always do.
7: For I bring instruments of horrible purpose. Branding irons, red-hot pincers, Carmen rollers. Oh, shouldn't have put those in my back pocket. So, this is the naff Omi who's polaried up the sis-in-law, eh? Let me place him in the Iron Maiden. That's the big butch Pallone with all the pointy spikes. Sort of like Madonna with her clothes on inside out.
4: Edward, dear, it is nice of you to help out, but do you have to wear that black mask?
5: Well, how's your mascara run again? I can't work that.
7: Getting into character, Mumsy. After all, if they can write these things about Sarah and Charles and Diana, what could they write about me?
5: Yes, that's what we've been wondering for years, boy. Point is, this bounder Hewitt's committed treason. We ought to march him to Tower Hill and... Oh,
6: crumbs, Pops. This is such a mess. Diana with this bounder. And what can I do with Camilla?
5: From what I hear, Charles, nothing you haven't done already. Oh, I
3: tell you what, let's just... Oh, hello, what's this on the dungeon floor?
6: What?
3: Looks like another confounded sack. It's all pink and open crumple, quick. Hang it on the wall, Edward.
7: Right, leave it to me, Pop. Right. Here we go. Here we go. Ow!
4: It's moving.
7: It's wriggling.
4: Oh, God oblige me. Get off, you camp talk, Amada. Almost sent me ears over elbow there. Watch her all. I's just been up the ruddy tower.
3: Oh, Queen Mar-in-law, you mean the bloody tower.
4: Oh, yes, dear, can be a bit, what with me dodgy pegs and them stairs. I's been going through all the books we's had locked away.
6: Oh, you mean people have written scandal about the family before?
4: Oh, yes, dear, ever since they told all that stuff about Margaret, staggering round with a bottle in her mouth.
3: That was a friend, her maid?
4: Her nanny, dear. Oh, we did get her. Made sure that Crawfy never saw the inside of another royal nappy. Anyways, dears, I got this. Ooh, this'll outsell any books from the likes of Major Huge Twit and Miss Packamack.
3: Ah. Is he going to restore the respect, dignity and good name of the royal family?
4: I doubt it, Philopides. It's Kitty Kelly's biography of you.
3: Oh, no!
7: Dear, oh, dear, what is President Yeltsin doing? We've been waiting on the runway for 40 minutes. Why won't he come off the plane?
0: Mr. Prime Minister Reynolds, I bring news from Comrade Yeltsin.
7: Oh, at last.
0: Comrade Yeltsin regrets he is too, tired to meet with you today.
8: Oh.
0: But you are not to take this as a snub. He values you greatly as a world statesman and has asked me to pass this to you with a very important message.
7: What is it?
0: It is a tenner. Could you nip to the duty-free and get another bottle of vodka?
3: Why on earth did you not let me nod off? I must be the laughing stock of. Now everyone's calling me drop-off.

0: When the band starts to play, I must get off. If you don't wake me up, you can fly off. It's amazing what vodka can do.
1: Oi.
0: Yes.
2: Would you like another cup of tea, dear?
0: Aye.
2: Would you like a cup of tea, dear?
0: No, thank you. I'll have a cup of tea now.
2: Hey?
0: I'll have a cup of tea.
2: Half past two.
0: There's the front door. Door.
2: I can't hear you. There's someone at the front door.
0: Well, why didn't you say so? White with two sugars. Oh, there's someone at the front door. Yes, what do you want?
3: Hello.
0: Speak up.
3: Hello, I'm from the local council's new noise pollution department.
0: What's that?
3: Well, we investigate complaints.
0: I mean, what's that you're saying?
3: I think I'd better start again.
0: Yes. What do you want?
3: No, look.
0: Hello.
3: I'm from the noise pollution department. We've had several complaints. This is the residence of Mr. and Mrs. O'Bell, isn't it?
0: Well, I am Des O'Bell. And this is my good lady wife, Isabel.
3: Isabel O'Bell, I see.
2: Who is he, dear?
0: Hello? He's from the council, dear.
2: Oh. In that case, tell him no thanks, we're Church of England.
3: Mr. O'Bell, these...
0: Hello.
3: Mr. O'Bell, these complaints are rather serious. May I come in?
0: Look, why don't you come in? Oh.
3: It's very noisy in here, isn't it?
0: You can talk better inside. It's very noisy in here.
2: Lucky you caught us at home, young man. We're having a peaceful night in for a change.
0: We usually go down to bingo.
3: I'm sorry, what was that?
0: Bingo, bingo!
2: Ooh, lucky so-and-so, you won again.
0: Don't mind her now then, Mr...
3: Pennyfeather.
0: Right, Mr. Jackson. What's this all about?
3: Well, Mr. Des O'Bell.
0: Hey!
3: We've had complaints from your neighbours that you're both far too noisy.
2: Too nosy, blooming chicken.
3: No, not nosy, noisy. Noisy!
0: There's no need to shout, mate. You're disturbing the neighbours.
2: You are?
0: The neighbours! Neighbours!
2: Oh, is it on already? I never...
3: I think I've heard enough.
0: It's funny, I can't hear a bleeding thing.
3: I'm not surprised, frankly.
0: It's Des, not Frankie.
3: Hang on. This is the noisiest household I've ever investigated. People shouting at the top of their voices, barking dogs. At least the budgie's been quiet.
4: Who's a pretty boy?
3: Hang on. No wonder the neighbours have complained.
2: We've never heard them.
3: Well, how could you? You're constantly making this infernal racket. You're both deaf as a post.
0: I don't know what they're moaning on about. I mean, we're both out working most of the time.
3: You two both work? I don't believe it.
0: Working most of the time.
3: I don't believe it. What sort of work can you two possibly do?
0: Well, I'm a librarian. And she answers calls for directory inquiries.
5: Yes. Thank you.

0: Meanwhile, at the stand-up poets convention.
1: Oh, morning all! A poem called Why, by yours truly, Rudyard Friggins. Why do things look bigger when viewed through a magnifying glass? Why do monkeys' spheres drop off in the cold? 'Cause they're made of brass. Why, when I'm standing in the gents, do my suede shoes always get wetter? Why do I suddenly feel like a... Whoa, that's better.
2: And finally, stop press.
3: Britain is facing a shortage of bingo callers.
4: Yes, so far they've only got two fat ladies.
2: Manchester police have raided a farm that was operating as an illegal perfume factory.
4: They first became suspicious when they found three packets of sheep dip by Dior.
3: Whitney Houston is said to pocket £1 million for just 90 minutes' work.
4: Yes, he's moonlighting as a waterboard chairman.
2: A man has been arrested after he dashed up to a policeman, sprinkled a packet of crisps over his head, then told him how gorgeous he looked.
4: Yes, he's been charged with assault and flattery.
3: Soccer fans can now have their ashes put in an urn shaped like the FA Cup.
4: So it's not really the end. They just go into extra time, you know.
2: A man has been tattooed from head to foot in leopard spots.
4: Trouble is, he has to drag his dinner up a tree before he can eat it.
3: Can a frog is to address the Oxford Union.
4: Well, he was once kissed by a princess, and now he wants to plug the book he's written about it, you see.
2: A Yorkshire herbalist has admitted selling remedies based on black magic.
4: Yes, apparently his most popular line is Coven Ready Chips.
3: And that's the end of the stock press.
4: And I'll be back next week unless my clauses are dropped by Tony Blair. Ta-da for now!
5: Those were the news headlines starring Roy Hudd, presented in June Whitfield with Peter Moss and the headliners. The announcer was Richard Clegg. Sketches were by Mike Common, Michael Dines, Jed Parsons, Tony Hare, Peter Hickey, Richard Stoneman, Mark Prisenden and Alex Dupanyuk, Nick R. Thomas, D.A. Barham and Rob Colley, Mark Griffiths and Chris Williams, Les Rowley and Paul Sylvester and Adrian Joy, with songs by Richard Quick, Ray Walker and Jeremy Brown. Additional lines by Stuart Curry, Simon Marsh, Robert Linford, Dave Dixon, Carl Tollerton, Pete Turner, M. Swinburne, Jerry Godden, John Finch, Jim Marholland, Stuart Curry, Pete Sargent, Dennis McHale, Jim Bond and Roger Minty, Christine Kelly and Hopalong Bowker.
4: All of whom are wearing red nail varnish to entice our producer,
5: Doug Mack.

0: Left, right, left, right, left, right, left, right, left, right. Halt! Hey, Bow! John!
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4: I'm Bob Sweeney. I've been running around in circles.
5: I'm Hal March. I've been running around in circles.
4: We've been chasing a fly with one wing.
5: Bob, please.
3: The Columbia Broadcasting System and its affiliated stations present the Sweeney and March program. With the songs of the Starlighters and the music of Led Zeppelin and his orchestra, yours truly, Bob Lamond, and starring Bob Sweeney and Hal March. Now for another weekly visit with the Happy Rover Boys, Bob Sweeney and Hal March, whom we find in the living room of their house at 24 Orange Avenue. You'll recognize Hal by his wavy hair and flashing smile. And you'll recognize Bob by his wavy smile and flashing scalp. At the moment, they're sitting on the couch, thumbing through their photograph album.
5: I like to look at a photograph album, Bob. Look at this picture. This was the day we were down at the beach, remember?
6: Yeah.
5: There I am in my leopard skin trunks, diving into the foaming surf.
6: And that's me, diving in with my blue serge suit on.
5: Bob, why did you go swimming with all of your clothes on that day?
6: Well, I was going to a dance afterwards, and I planned to leave right from the beach.
5: There's nothing a girl likes better than a wet coat against her bare midriff.
6: Oh, boy, this is the page of the album I like, Hal. These are some of my girlfriends, Hal.
5: Oh? Uh-huh.
6: This girl here is Mayuri.
5: Well, she... What did you say her name was?
6: Mayuri.
5: Mayuri?
6: Yeah, but I stopped going with her.
5: Oh, you stopped going with Mayuri.
6: Mm-hmm. Then I started going with this girl.
5: What's her name?
6: Sayura.
5: Sayura?
6: Yeah, but we broke up.
5: Why'd you break up with Sarah?
6: To go with this girl here.
5: What's her name?
6: Betty.
5: Betty what?
6: Vaughn. Betty L. Vaughn.
5: Oh. What's the L for?
6: Mayuri.
5: Oh, stop being silly. Give me that album. Now, here's a picture that makes no sense at all. A man's body with no head on it.
6: Oh, I took that one.
5: What happened, Bob? Did you have your finger over the top of the lens?
6: No.
5: Then how come the man's head is missing?
6: I only took his picture. I didn't ask about his affliction.
5: Hey, look at this picture, Bob.
6: Oh, yeah. Well, that's you as a soldier, huh, Hal?
5: Yeah.
6: Yeah.
5: Oh, March, how it all comes back. Serving your country in its time of need. Your even white teeth. Flashing a smile of contempt into the face of the enemy. Laughing at death as you carry high the torch of freedom. March, March. You mighty warrior. You speak and armies crumble.
6: Oh, that was beautiful, Hal.
5: Thank you, Bob.
6: What did you do in the army?
5: I was head librarian at Fort MacArthur.
6: Gee, an officer. Gosh, Hal, look at all the girls hanging on to you, too.
5: How was the uniform, Bob? Underneath, I'm still the same gorgeous, desirable Hal March. But I don't have the uniform. Ah, what a life that was.
6: Hey, Hal, I know how you could go back to that life and get a uniform, too.
5: Oh, how, Bob?
6: There's a recruiting campaign on now for the National Guard. And they want big, strong guys like you. And sometimes guys like me.
5: Bob, you just can't dash into a thing like the National Guard. You've got to weigh the pros and cons. Now, let's examine the advantages to us of the National Guard, and let's examine the disadvantages of the National Guard. Then we may proceed calmly to make up our minds one way or the other.
6: Calm.
5: First, Let's examine advantage number one, which is...
6: You get plenty of girls.
5: Where's the recruiting office?
6: I know where the recruiting office is, Hal. Come on, let's go down.
5: All right. Oh, wait a second, Bob. We promised our landlady, Mrs. Scully, we'd help her move some things today.
6: Yeah, that's right. Her niece is spending the next weekend with her. Mrs. Scully told me that she wants us to move the day bed down to the basement between the furnace and the water heater.
5: Her niece's bed is going between the furnace and the water heater? Why?
6: Well, her niece is a plumber.
5: Well, we can't help her today. We'll go over and tell her we'll help her tomorrow. Come on. You ring the bell, Bob. I've just had my nails chem-toned.
6: Okay, Hal, but I'm not licensed.
5: Ring the bell.
6: I hope Mrs. Scully's anemia is better. She's taken just about everything for
5: it. Yeah.
7: Come in quickly, boys. I don't want any fresh air to get in.
6: How's your anemia today, Mrs. Scully?
7: Much better, thank you.
6: May I see it?
8: Bob!
5: Miss Scully, about the day bed we promised...
7: Oh, yes, the day bed. You know, when my dear departed husband Marvin was alive, he always used to do chores around the house.
5: Oh.
7: That's Marvin's picture there above the fireplace.
5: Yes, Miss Scully, we've seen Marvin.
7: He was quite a worker, Marvin was. Just a busy little beaver.
6: What kind of work did he do?
7: He built dams.
5: Mrs. Scully, I've been...
7: That's one Tom Brenneman told me right before I punched him in the nose.
6: You punched Tom Brenneman in the nose?
7: Yes. He tried to kiss me.
6: But Tom always kisses elderly ladies.
7: On the streetcar.
5: Miss Scully, Bob and I...

0: In the streetcar.
1: Miss Scully, Bob and I can't help you today because we're going down to the armory and enlist in the National Guard. I'm sorry. We'll move the bed tomorrow.
0: All right, boys.
1: Bye. Come on, Bob.
2: Okay.
0: Oh, close the door quickly, boys. I've got the house nice and stuffy, and I don't want any of that nice stuff to get out.
1: Say, Bob, before we go down to enlist, we have to stop at the house and get our birth certificates for identification.
2: But, Hal, I don't have a birth certificate.
1: You were born, weren't you?
2: Yes, Hal.
1: Then why don't you have a birth certificate?
2: Well, I was too young to fill one out.
1: Oh, come on.
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0: Well, Hal, everything's in order here. Now, let's get down and listen to the National Guard.
1: Yeah, I can hardly wait to join. Let's get right down.
2: Gentlemen, do you have a moment?
1: It's our boarder, Dr. Darby, just when we're going to leave. What is it, Dr. Darby? We're just going out.
2: Before you leave, I'd like a word. I'll be right down.
1: All right. Oh, that phony. I wonder what he wants.
0: Maybe he's got some new discovery he wants to show us.
1: Him and his discovery.
2: Gentlemen, shake hands with Dr. Philip Darby, millionaire to be.
1: Millionaire to be? How do you figure, Dr. Darby?
2: I'm conducting a national lottery in the Hawaiian Islands. Each ticket I sell brings in $1.
0: Well, what does the win in Hawaiian get?
2: A free trip to a Rexall drugstore.
1: Look, we haven't time to listen to your fantastic schemes, Dr. Darby. Bob and I are going downtown to join the National Guard.
2: The National Guard, a splendid organization. I was going to join the Guard myself during the First War. I was 22 at the time, and heartbroken when they said I was too old for the regular army.
1: Just a minute, Dr. Darby. 22 isn't too old for the regular army.
2: I told them I was 48.
1: I don't want to embarrass you, Dr. Darby, but just when in your colorful career did you become a doctor?
2: It was in 1919 that I became a man of medicine. Or as some call us, a medicine man.
1: Sometimes known as a faker, Dr. Darby?
2: A faker? Mr. March, would you call the man who discovered sulfur a faker? Would you call the man who discovered penicillin a faker? Would you call the man who discovered insulin a faker?
1: Well, you didn't discover any of those.
2: No, me you may call a faker.

0: A faker, you admit
1: it? On the contrary, Mr. March, call me what you will. All science is subjected to ridicule. But despite your scoffing, at this very moment, I am going back to my laboratory to continue work on my great new theory of crossbreeding.
2: What are you working on, Dr. Darby?
1: My plan is to cross an elephant with a flea.
2: Oh, boy, an elephant and a flea. Well, what do you expect to get?
1: Just the smallest elephant you've ever seen. Good day, gentlemen.
2: Boy, oh, boy, I sure like that Dr. Darby, Hal. He's a good man to know, you know that?
3: Yeah, no telling when there'll be a reward offered for him.
2: Oh, I don't think that's a nice thing to say about Dr. Darby.
3: Never mind about him, Bob. Let's get down to the armory and sign up for the National Guard. If we sign up early, maybe...
2: Wait a minute, Hal. Somebody just came in the back door.
3: Yeah, probably that kid who lives in back, and I don't want
4: to... Hello, mister.
3: Look, kid, you can shove off any time because we're leaving.
4: I just stopped over to ask you to sign this petition to enlarge our school.
2: Well, isn't your school big enough now?
4: No, it's only got one room. There are 500 students in it.
2: Gosh, that must be uncomfortable.
4: It's not bad for the children on top, but us little fellows underneath... Us little fellows underneath really suffer.
2: Well, I'll sure sign.
3: So will I. Let's have that pen, kid.
4: Here you are, mister.
3: Let's see. H-A-L spells Hal. M-A-R-C-H spells... Wish I had a longer name. Okay, kid, here's your petition. Let's get going, Bob.
2: Okay, Hal.
4: Can I please have my pen, mister?
3: Go on, kid, beat it.
4: But I want my pen.
3: Out of the house, kid. Bob, get me some boiling water.
4: But I want my pen. I love that pen. It was a present from my childhood sweetheart.
3: Oh, you want action, huh? Okay, kid. Up with the fists.
4: Please don't make me fight, mister. Fighting is sin, and my little soul is pure.
3: Defendez-vous. Defendez-vous, kid, because Panther March is springing for the kill.
4: I didn't mean to bloody your nose, mister.
3: You little double-crosser. You took your hands out of your pockets.
4: I didn't want to do it, mister. I didn't want to fight.
3: Here's your pen. Now get out.
4: Now I'm a delinquent. The next step is a pool room.
3: Out!
2: Your nose is bleeding pretty badly, Hal.
3: I don't care. What's a little blood among friends?
2: Well, how many friends do you have?
3: Hundreds.
2: There's enough blood here for all of them.
3: Forget it. Come on, let's go down and enlist. Right. I imagine we talked to the corporal over at the desk there about enlisting. Say, Corporal.
5: Yeah?
3: We're here to give our services to the United States National Guard. To defend our shores to the best of our ability. To fight oppression, to protect our way of life, and to heed the call to arms till death do us part.
2: I do.
3: Bob!
5: Yeah. Sign here.
3: Wait a minute. Don't we get a physical?
5: Oh, yeah. How do you feel?
3: Fine.
5: You're in. Report at 8:30 tonight to the Collins Proving Grounds for maneuvers.
3: That's good enough for us, Corp. Come on, Bob. We're in the National Guard.
2: Okay, Hal.
3: Geronimo, Corporal.
5: Oh, yeah. By all means, Geronimo. Geronimo.
6: Now, with Lud Gluskin and the orchestra, the versatile recording group, the Starlight.

0: Now back to Bob and Hal, who we find driving along in their car, headed for the Collins Proving Grounds of the National Guard.
1: Are we almost to the Proving Grounds, Hal?
2: Yeah, almost there, Bob. Say, light my cigarette, will you? I don't want to take my hands off the wheel.
1: Okay, Hal. Hold still now.
2: All right.
1: Just a little closer.
2: Watch it, Bob.
1: I'm sorry. Hal?
2: Yes, Bob?
1: Can you sneeze?
2: Why should I sneeze?
1: Your nose is on fire.
2: Oh, stop being ridiculous. Oh, there's the proving ground straight ahead.
1: Just what are proving grounds, Hal?
2: Proving grounds, Bob, are a very closely guarded military area where the Army tests all their new weapons secretly.
1: Who for?
2: For the photographers of Life magazine.
1: Hey, Hal, stop. There's a guy at the gate waving to us to stop.
2: Oh, that's an MP. I'll pull up and he'll pass us through. Oh, MP, we've,
3: Wait, don't move. Okay.
2: Well, what'd you do that for?
3: Your nose is on fire.
2: Never mind. Look, we don't have any time to kid around.
1: Yeah, well, we came down here to help the National Guard, guard the National.
3: Okay.
2: It's about time. We'll get in right here.
4: All right, man. Yeah. Ready for roll call. Grammara.
5: Here.
4: Dorfenhiger.
5: Here.
4: Bittkissler.
6: Here.
4: Mass latching.
7: Yep.
4: Fat Gucci.
8: Hey, sick.
4: What's wrong?
8: Diphtheria.
9: Here.
4: We have two new men with us tonight. You with the bald head, what's your name?
1: Bob Sweeney, Sahib.
4: And you, beautiful, what's your name?
2: Hal March, sir.
4: Where are your uniforms?
1: We didn't wear them.
4: Why not?
2: Well, they were so plain, and this being our first night, we thought we should dress up a little.
4: You look charmed.
2: Thank you.
4: All right, men, fall out. But stand by to assemble in 5 minutes. The colonel and I are going to work out tonight's problem. Dismissed.
2: All right. Come on, Bob. Let's get over to the Red Cross coffee
1: wagon. That's a swell idea, Hal, boy. It's so cold out here. I could drink about 20 cups of coffee, yeah. Boy. Just leave me that coffee.
10: Yes, boys? What'll it be?
1: Give me a Coke, please.
10: And you?
2: Coffee, baby. Coffee to warm a cold soldier boy.
10: All right, here you go. Good heavens, has your nose been on fire?
2: Never mind. By the way, baby, what's your name?
10: Guess.
1: Mary?
2: Bob, please don't be silly. No, what is your name, honey?
10: Sarah.
2: Well, how about a date, baby?
10: No, thanks. And let go of my arm, hot breath, Harry.
2: Oh, come on, honey. There's enough love in my heart for the both of us.
10: Well, that's good. Take it home and play spin the bottle with your chest.
1: Shall I throw a rock at her, Hal?
2: No.
4: All right, men, fall in. The colonel is ready to brief you.
11: Thank you, Lieutenant. Men, tonight's reconnaissance is well...
2: Pardon me, Colonel, but how long is this shindig going to last?
11: This shindig, Private, happens to cost the taxpayers of this state $9,542.
1: I had a donut with my coffee.
11: And 5 cents. Now, then, on our first reconnaissance problem, we shall try to find the key position of our enemy. We shall send out details of one officer and two enlisted men. All right, officers, choose your men.
4: The details are ready, Colonel.
11: All right, Len. All right. Forward. Hutch!
1: Hey, Colonel.
11: Yes?
1: Nobody chose us.
11: On the contrary, gentlemen, I have chosen you for a special mission.
1: Oh, how do you like that, Hal? The Colonel's chosen us.
2: Colonel, you've got yourself a couple of boys. The three of us will be the old unbeatable team. You and me, Bob, and the Colonel, huh? The three grand old men of the military.
11: Certainly, Mr. March, certainly. And slap me on the back again. I haven't been cuffed around by a private since I was a major.
2: You're regular, Colonel.
11: Yes, just think of me as Pops, your G.I. dad.
2: That's the old pepper, Pops. Let your eagles down. Now, what's the old team's job?
11: Spies.
1: Oh, boy, this guy's a spy. Well, where do we go, Daddy?
11: Well, here's a rough one. Son, here's a rough map I've just sketched for you, too. When I first saw you, I knew you were cut out for a special assignment. Now, follow this map until you come to Destination X.
2: Destination X.
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2: Enter Destination X. Gotcha. Come on, Bob, we've got work to do. Geronimo, Colonel.
11: Hiawatha, gentlemen.

0: All right, Bob. We're almost to Destination X. Keep your eye out for enemy snipers.
1: Well, I don't think that...
0: Never mind. Here's Destination X the colonel sent us to. Let's go in.
1: Yeah, but I don't think...
0: Shh, shh. Up the steps. Easy. Easy, Bob. Very secret job. Ah, this is probably one of the enemy's meeting places.
1: Yeah, but I don't think...
0: For goodness sakes! What don't you think?
1: I don't think they want us in the National Guard.
0: Why do you say a silly thing like that?
1: Well, this is our house.
0: Oh, for crying out...

Next week, same station, Columbia and its affiliated stations will present another Sweeney and March program with Lud Gluskin and his orchestra and the Songs of the Starlighters. In our cast tonight were Jane Morgan, Doris Singleton, Hi Everback, Tommy Bernard, Hans Conried, Jack Crutcher, Bill Hudson, and I'm Bob Lamont.

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1: Well, Bob, are you ready to say goodnight?
2: Oh, not yet, Hal. First, I want to say that the National Guard is really a great organization, and they're offering some swell opportunities to young men right now.
1: They certainly are, Bob. Good night, Mom. 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
4: 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This old-time radio program was originally aired live, long before the advent of high fidelity. We hope, however, that any variance in audio quality will not take away from your pleasure in listening to this, one of the all-time favorite shows.
5: Hello, Daddy. Why do you look at me so strangely?
6: John, are you afraid of high places or confined areas?
5: No. What's this all about?
6: Well, I've been studying abnormal psychology in my spare time.
5: Oh. Well, that's a pretty abstruse subject for a working man, isn't it?
6: I can handle it. I have a very definite reason for delving into it, John.
5: I'm sure you must have, Daddy.
6: Oh, yes. For a long time now, I've had a strong suspicion that there's... Well, my wife and children are not exactly normal. They act funny.
5: But you're all right.
6: Oh, certainly. Take my wife. She's absolutely insane about waffles.
5: What about it? Does that make her abnormal if she likes waffles?
6: Well, I found out yesterday she had a trunk full of them. My immediate concern is Snooks. At any rate, I bought a book on psychiatry and abnormal psychology.
5: Uh-huh.
6: Read up on it and waited for Snooks to come home so I could try out a few theories.
5: And?
6: I was sitting in my study when she came in.
7: Hello, Daddy.
6: Oh, hello, Snooks. Come in and close the door.
7: Why?
6: I want to have a little talk with you. Close the door.
7: I can't, Daddy.
6: Ah, claustrophobia. You have claustrophobia.
7: What's that?
6: Oh, it's a morbid dread of being shut up in a confined space. That's what's the matter with you.
7: No, it ain't.
6: Then why can't you close the door?
7: Because it's already closed.
6: Oh. Well, open it. It's a little stuffy in here. Can't stand these small rooms. What are you so finicky about?
7: I'm tired from the party.
6: Party? What party?
7: The one that Red took me to. And we played kissing games.
6: Kissing? Ah. Precocious development of the Freudian id. What kind of kissing games did you play?
7: Well, we had to spin a bottle, and when I turned it to a boy, he had to kiss you or give you a lollipop. And I was very lucky, Daddy.
6: Oh? How were you lucky?
7: I won 86 lollipops.
6: I see. Indications of sublimated introversion.
7: What are you talking about, Daddy?
6: Snooks, you see this book I have in my hand?
7: Yeah?
6: It's a textbook on abnormal psychology.
7: Mm-hmm.
6: It deals with the insane mind, and it can bring about the cure of a person with a mental affliction.
7: Did you read it, Daddy?
6: I did.
7: Do you feel better now?
6: I'm fine. I bought it on account of you.
7: Why?
6: Well, I decided that corporal punishment may not be the answer to correcting your many misdeeds. I'm sure you're not always aware that you're doing wrong, are you? Are you?
7: Ain't I?
6: I think not. And this book might save you from half the spankings you get.
7: Bye to him, Daddy.
6: Oh, I suppose you figure that two books will save you from all the spankings, is that it?
7: Yeah, that's it.
6: Hmm. Sounds like the shrewd reasoning of incipient schizophrenia. Oh, I wonder if all those spankings have injured your head.
7: No, Daddy. It's just the opposite.
6: What do you mean?
7: I like it when you spank me.
6: You mean you purposely do naughty things to get spanked?
7: Uh-huh.
6: Good heavens, this is terrible. Doesn't it hurt you when I spank you?
7: Sure it hurts.
6: Then why do you like it?
7: Well, every time you spank me, I cry.
5: Yes.
7: And when I cry, you feel sorry for me.
5: Well?
7: And when you feel very sorry, you give me a dime to buy ice cream.
5: Oh, I see. It's the ice cream you're after.
7: No, I hate ice cream.
5: Then why do you buy it?
7: I don't. I buy grapes instead.
5: Grapes?
7: Yeah. And when I bring them home, I take them upstairs and squash them on Robespierre's nose. That's what I like.
5: Oh, you had me worried for a minute. Snooks, I'm going to psychoanalyze you.
7: Huh?
5: I want you to throw off your inhibitions and remove your repression.
7: Do I have to take off?
5: No, no. You do not have to take off your hat.
7: I wasn't going
5: to. Now, we'll start with a very simple test for reasoning power. Now, listen closely. I have three brothers, Ralph, George, and myself. That's wrong, isn't it?
7: Uh-huh.
5: Why?
7: You forgot Uncle Louis.
5: That's not the answer at all. In the first place, Uncle Louis is Mommy's brother. And in the second place, I haven't any brothers.
7: Why did you say you had three brothers?
5: It's a hypothetical question, and the brothers I spoke of are imaginary.
7: Who put them there?
5: Where?
7: In a menagerie.
5: I didn't say anything about a menagerie. I said imaginary. But let's assume that I have brothers, and their names are Ralph and George. Is it right for me to say I have three brothers?
7: No.
5: Is it right for anybody to say it?
7: Yeah.
5: Who could say it?
7: Your sister.
5: What are you talking about?
7: Well, what's the answer?
5: Why, it's obvious. I only have... if I say I have... Wait a second till I look in the book. There. I was right. The answer is two brothers.
7: Is it?
5: Yes. And you didn't do very well on that question.
7: No.
5: But we'll proceed with a perception test. Now close your eyes for a minute.
7: No, I don't want to.
5: Oh, go on, I won't hurt you. Now close your eyes. There. Now try to eliminate all the usual noises, like traffic, or my breathing, or yours.
7: Mm-hmm.
5: Good. Is it all quiet?
7: Yes, Daddy.
5: Now listen. Do you hear any strange voices?
8: Hey, hurry up, Snooks.
7: I don't hear nothing, Daddy.
5: You didn't hear anything at all?
7: No.
5: Well, I thought I... Oh, this is ridiculous.
7: Did you hear something, Daddy?
5: No, of course not.
8: Hey, Snooks.
5: It's nothing. You see, some poor deluded people think they hear voices. It's the penetration of the subconscious.
7: Yes.
5: Yes. There's one thing that no walls, no doors, no windows can shut out. It reaches you no matter where you are. Do you know what that is?
7: Yeah, the smell of boiled cabbage.
5: No, it's your subconscious. But let's go on with the psychoanalysis. Just a simple little riddle.
7: All right.
5: Now listen carefully.
7: All right.
5: It's not my sister, it's not my brother. But still, it's a child of my father and mother. Who is it?
7: I don't know.
5: Can't you guess?
7: No.
5: It's me.
7: Is it?
5: Yes. Uh-huh. Don't you see?
8: Hey,
5: if
8: Snooks,
5: I...
8: come on out.
5: I heard it again. I heard it, I tell you.
7: It was only Red Daddy. He's waiting for me outside.
5: Oh. Well, call him in.
7: Yeah, and I'll see if he's crazy, too. I'll ask him that test.
5: I guarantee he'll know the answer.
7: Come on in, Red.
9: Gee, I've been waiting outside so long. Oh, hello, Mr. Higgins.
5: Hello, Red. Go on, ask him, Snooks.
7: All right. Are you crazy, Red?
9: Huh?
7: Well, now see if you can do this test. It's not my sister. It's not my father.
5: Brother.
7: But still it's a child of my father and mother. Who am I?
5: Who is it?
7: Yeah, who is it, Red?
9: Oh, that's an old one. It's you.
7: No, it ain't. It's my daddy.
5: Oh, what to you? The child's balmy.
10: Well, it seems the Higgins family of Sycamore Terrace rarely have the same neighbors for very long. Why? Because Snooks usually beats the daylights out of their children. So, finally, the Marshall family could stand Snooks no longer and moved out, like the Thompsons had done before them and the Smiths before them and so on. But some new neighbors have moved in, evidently attracted by the lowered property values. Here's Mummy telling Daddy about the new people next door.
11: That's right, Lancelot. A woman with a husband, a little boy, just moved in.
12: I suppose you had a field day standing by the window trying to look into the house. Mm-hmm.
11: Well, I haven't had much luck. Every time I'd race to a window, she'd get there first and pull the blind.
12: Smart woman. She was just a shade ahead of you.
11: Oh, very funny.
12: Then you really don't know much about our new neighbors.
11: Well, after all, dear, they only moved in a couple of hours ago, Lancelot. I really didn't find out anything except that their name is Fenwick. They've been married in 25, lived in Philadelphia from 28 to 33, moved to Jersey in 34, and their first son was born in 1941, moved to Sycamore Terrace in 1950, and they're all vaccinated for smallpox on their left legs. Outside of that, I don't know a thing about them.
12: Why didn't you tell me Mr. Fenwick has a mole on his hip?
11: Because it isn't true. It happens to be further down.
12: Thank you, Luella Parsons. Anyway, I hope we get along with the Fenwicks better than we did with the Marshalls.
11: Well, we will, dear, if Snooks just doesn't start beating up on the little boy like she did with the Marshalls.
12: Yeah, I'm going to have a little talk with Snooks about that right now.
7: Oh, hi, Daddy. I was just playing with my chemistry set.
12: Well, glad to see you're doing something constructive for a change.
7: Yeah, I just invented a new cleaning fluid, and I put your shake in it.
12: Oh, no, you didn't.
7: Oh, yes, I did, and the shake came out snowy white.
12: Well, why, that's amazing.
7: There's only one trouble.
12: Oh, what's that?
7: It was blue when I put it in.
12: Oh, Snooks, how could you?
7: It ain't so bad, Daddy. Now the shake will match your white flannel suit.
12: My suit is blue flannel.
7: Uh-uh.
12: Oh, heavens. Does everything you put in that solution come out white?
7: No. Rogue's beer came out green. Oh.
12: Snooks, I'm going to punish you for this by taking away one of your greatest pleasures. You don't get to spit out the window for a week. Besides that, you're not going to a movie for a month. All right, you can stop that. The very reason I came up to talk to you was about these antagonizing things that you're always doing to people. Why, the Marshall's main reason for moving was because you kept socking their son in the nose. And now the Fenwicks have just moved in with their son.
7: Oh, boy, I've been in the mood for a new nose.
12: For heaven's sake, don't you ever get tired of hitting people in the nose?
7: Yeah, sometimes for a change, I kick them in the teeth.
12: Well, you're not going to do either to the new boy. The way you quarreled with the little Marshall boy was terrible. You never saw eye to eye with him on anything.
7: I tried, but he couldn't see eye to eye.
12: Why not?
7: I had my fist in him.
12: Now, you listen to me. When you fight, it reflects on your parents. What I'm asking is, the next time you take it into your head to sock somebody, will you think of me first?
7: Sure. I'll be glad to sock you first.
12: I didn't mean that at all. Your constant scrapping will give people the wrong idea of your home life. Why, they'll think all your mother and I do is fight all the time.
7: And that ain't true, is it?
12: Why, of course not. I've never laid a hand on your mummy. She's too fast for me. Now, look, Snooks, I admit that sometimes a fight is unavoidable. But you should never raise your fist to a person unless you have a good reason.
7: Well, I had a good reason for fighting with Billy Marshall.
12: Well, what was it?
7: Well, my reason is,
12: Well, I'm waiting.
7: Well, I'm thinking. To help you, Dad.
5: Why must you torment me this way? Why can't you just leave me alone when I feel like playing the piano?
7: Because I want to play, too.
5: You don't know how to play.
7: I can lay.
5: Oh. Do you really mean that, Snooks?
7: Yes, Dad.
5: Because nothing would please me more. And if I teach you to play, will you practice faithfully every day?
7: Mm-hmm.
5: All right, darling. Sit here beside me. Who knows?
13: You may turn out to be a child prodigy.
9: Oh, no!
13: Now, before I give you the first lesson, suppose we try to find out just how much natural ability you have.
7: How?
13: Well, see if you can pick out a tune. Whatever music comes into your head.
7: All right.
13: We can forget the prodigy business right now.
7: Shall I play some more, Daddy?
13: No. Pay a little attention. There are 7 major musical notes in the scale.
7: Where's the scale?
13: Right here. Now listen. A, B, C, D, E, F, G, A. See this note? That's A.
7: A what?
13: A nothing. A is just its name. Now, what comes after A?
7: B.
13: And what comes after E?
7: F.
13: Good. What comes after G?
7: Whiz.
13: No.
7: I was only fooling, Daddy.
13: All right. What comes after G?
7: A.
13: No. After G, you start all over again with A. Now. A. What note is this?
7: A.
13: No! Didn't you hear me singing it? It's A.
7: Well, it sounded like A.
14: This concludes the first part of this cassette. Please turn...
7: Bonnie, pour me an ice cream cone.
15: Quiet, Snooks. I don't want any trouble with you today. I get one Saturday afternoon off, and your mother makes me take you to see some kid's picture.
7: Who's the kid?
15: I don't even know the name of the thing. What's playing?
7: Or Else.
15: Or Else?
7: Mm-hmm.
15: That couldn't be a movie title.
7: Well, Mommy said you were going to take me to see the picture. Or Else.
15: Oh. Well, believe me, I'd have told her a thing or two if I didn't want to play poker tonight.
7: Oh, here's the movie house, Daddy.
15: Oh, Lord. The Catman's Revenge.
7: It's very spooky.
15: I can imagine. Well, come on. Oh, two, please. One child.
16: Is that the child?
15: Well, what do you think she is, my grandmother?
16: How old are you, little lady?
7: Me?
16: Yes, you.
7: Whatever my daddy says.
15: Snooks, the man wants to know how old you are. Tell him.
7: Is 5 too much?
16: Sorry, bud. 50 cents each.
15: Oh, all right. Here's your dollar.
16: Well, let go of it.
15: Peasant. Come on, Snooks. Now listen. Before we go in, are you, sure?
7: Yes, Daddy.
15: You're positive?
7: Uh-huh.
15: All right, fine. Catman's Revenge, here we come. Gosh, it's dark in here. Do you see any seats, Snooks?
7: There's 2.
15: Okay, yes. Slide right in that row.
7: Mm-hmm.
15: And don't forget to say, pardon me, as you go past the people.
7: All right. Pardon me.
15: Pardon me.
7: Pardon me.
15: Pardon me.
17: Oh, my corn.
7: Oh, pardon me.
17: Oh, my corn.
15: Pardon me.
7: Daddy, can I sit on your lap?
15: No.
7: You want to sit on my lap?
15: Certainly not.
7: Well, we better go back, because there's only one seat here.
15: Oh, fine. Come on. Pardon me.
7: Pardon me.
17: Oh, my corn.
15: Oh, pardon me.
17: Why don't you look where you're... Oh, my corn.
7: Pardon me.
15: Pardon me.
7: Pardon me. Pardon me. Pardon me.
15: All right,
7: pardon
15: stop me. That. You're standing in the aisle now.
7: Oh, pardon me.
15: Come on. Oh, look, there's 2 seats right there.
7: Mm-hmm.
15: Now sit down and behave yourself. And this picture better be good.
7: It is.
15: How do you know?
7: Because I seen it twice yesterday.
15: Oh, you did. Well, why didn't you tell me outside?
7: It wasn't playing outside.
15: Oh, come on. Let's get out of here. Oh, wait. Wait a minute.
5: Look what's happening to that man in the picture. Good heavens. There's fangs growing out of his mouth.
7: Yeah, he's turning into a cat. Are you coming, Daddy?
5: Sit down a minute, Snooks. Let's see what happens.
7: He gets killed.
5: Well, don't tell me. I'd like to enjoy it.
7: But he comes to life again.
16: Snooks.
7: He comes back as a cat.
16: Excuse me, bud. Is the dialogue on this screen interfering with your conversation? You got me so I don't know what's going on in this picture.
7: I'll tell you.
16: No!
7: This is where the Catman gets his revenge.
16: Please!
7: The Catman shoots the hero. The hero shoots the Catman. Here's where the cops come in. They break the door down. Everybody shoots everybody. They all get killed in the end, that's all.
5: Oh, no, it isn't. There's one more thing.
7: What?
5: This.

0: Hmm. Table looks fine. Now, where are the cigars? Oh, here. Mm-hmm. I guess he'll fall for this layout, all right.
1: Hello, Daddy.
0: Oh, hello, Snooks. Oh, let's have a look at you.
1: Why did I have to put on my new dress, Daddy?
0: Because my boss is coming for dinner.
1: Why?
0: Well, we don't have guests very often, and it's good to make social contacts and fraternize with intellectual people. My boss is a very smart man, and I like to listen to his conversation. You understand?
1: Uh-huh. You're trying to get a raise.
0: Nothing of the kind. And I don't want you making any cracks when he gets here, either.
1: I won't, Daddy.
0: Above all, don't say anything about his hair.
1: Why?
0: Just don't, that's all.
1: What's the matter with his hair?
0: Nothing. I'm just warning you not to make any remarks about it.
1: All right.
0: And listen, Snooks. You're not to come into the dining room while we're having dinner. Not even if my boss asks you to.
1: Why?
0: Never mind why. All I want you to do is greet Mr. Gordon and then run upstairs and play.
1: All right.
0: And now we'd better have a little rehearsal. I'll be Mr. Gordon.
1: Who's he?
0: My boss. I'll be my boss.
1: Huh?
0: I said I'm Mr. Gordon.
1: No, you ain't. You're my daddy.
0: We're just pretending. I want to make sure you'll behave nicely when Mr. Gordon comes. Now, I'm Mr. Gordon, and I'm coming in.
2: Oh, good evening, Snooks.
1: Hello, Daddy.
0: No. Say good evening to Mr. Gordon.
1: Where is he?
0: He's not here yet.
1: And why should I say good evening to him?
0: You're not saying it to him. You're saying it to me. Right now, I'm Mr. Gordon, even though I'm still your daddy. And while Mr. Gordon isn't even here yet, you can say good evening to him because you're really saying it to me. And don't ask me if I feel all right.
1: Why?
0: Now, don't you start to irritate me, Snooks. And another thing. In case Mr. Gordon asks you to come in to dinner, I want you to say no thanks. I've already eaten. Now, let's try it.
1: All right.
0: Now, here we go.
1: Where are we going?
0: Nowhere!
1: Ah.
0: Now, let's try it. Oh, good evening, Snooks.
1: No, thank you. I've already eaten.
0: Say good evening first.
1: Why?
0: Because you've got to greet him. Now, let's try it again. Good evening, Snooks.
1: Good evening, Mr. Gordon.
0: Fine.
2: Oh, Snooks, will you come in and eat with us?
1: Uh-huh.
0: No, I told you to say you'd already eaten.
1: I'm still hungry.
0: Just the same, you've got to say I've already eaten.
1: Uh-huh.
0: Say I've already eaten. Good evening, Snooks. Will you eat with us?
1: Daddy's already eaten, but I'm hungry.
0: No.
2: Snooks, I don't want to lose my temper with you. When he asked you to come in and eat, just say... Oh, there he is now. Now, remember, Snooks.
1: All right.
3: Oh,
2: come right in, Mr. Gordon.
3: Nice place you are. There he is. Oh, is this baby Snooks?
0: Yes, sir, Mr. Gordon. Shake hands with Mr. Gordon, Snooks.
1: How?
3: What a cute child.
0: Dinner's all ready.
3: Okay. Oh, Snooks, will you have a bite with us?
0: Snooks.
3: I say, will you have a bite with us?
1: No, thanks. I've already bitten.
0: Well, run along upstairs and play, Snooks. This way, Mr. Gordon.
1: Daddy?
0: Yes?
1: Why did you tell me not to say anything about his hair?
3: What's that?
1: He ain't got any.
3: Well, you think that's funny, young lady?
1: Uh-huh. He'll look like my Aunt Chloe.
0: Oh, pay no attention to her, Mr. Gordon. She's a great little clown. What are you yelling about?
1: I don't know.
3: Well, let her come in and sit with us while we eat, Higgins.
0: Oh, no, she has to do her homework. Don't you, Snooksy?
1: No, I don't.
0: Oh, all right, come on. Sit here, Mr. Gordon, and Snooks, you sit by me.
1: No, I don't want
0: to. Well, why not?
1: I want to sit near Mr. Gordon and watch him do some tricks.
3: Tricks? What tricks?
0: Wish I was dead.
1: Will you have some water, Mr. Gordon?
3: No, thank you.
0: Ah! Well, what's the matter?
1: Make him.
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5: George.
6: I beg your pardon. Excuse me, madam.
5: Marcia.
6: Oh, pardon me, sir. This is the Stan Freberg show, and I have to...
5: George.
6: Yes, you said that. I'm Stan Freberg.
5: Marcia.
6: I know you two people have a lot to say to each other, but I have to start my show.
5: Marcia.
6: Forgive me if I seem to close the door on you. 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
8: 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No, you

0: keeping with the policy of the Stan Freberg Show, which goes everywhere, sees everything, does everyone, Mr. Freberg has just completed a very dangerous assignment.
1: Freberg, I said to myself, for indeed that was my name. Freberg, why don't you get an interview with the abominable snowman?
0: You mean to say that dreadful creature of the high Himalayas?
1: The same.
0: And you actually got an interview with one of these ape-like monsters.
1: This tape will tell. The only previously recorded information on the abominable snowman comes from Dr. Hugo Spank of Cornell University, who went high in the Himalayas to do research on the subject. The only thing the good doctor had to say about the abominable snowman was... Now, we felt that this was not too informative, and CBS Radio felt it was below standard as far as broadcast quality was concerned. So I went up and got the interview myself. It went something like this. This is Stan Freberg speaking high in the Himalaya Mountains in northern India. I'm standing next to this particular creature, what is it you are there?
2: A little of each, Stan, actually.
1: A little of each.
2: That's right.
1: I see, then you are the abominable...
2: Snowman, that's right. I never cared for that word abominable too much, Stan. You mind if I called you Stan?
1: No, not at all.
2: Well, I never cared for abominable, but it's the nearest word translated from the original Hindustani, which was Abominuyamayo, which means the hairy one with the big feet.
1: Yeah, I can see it lost something in the translation. I was noticing your...
2: Noticing my sneakers there, were you?
1: Quite large, yeah. What are they, about 12?
2: What, are you kidding? 12? They're size 23.
1: That's pretty big.
2: Well, it's functional design, you know. Did you ever try to walk on snow with ballet slippers? Roller skates?
1: Well, yeah, don't you have a little bit of trouble buying them? I mean...
2: Well, I just can't walk into any old store and buy them. No, I have them specially made up for me.
1: Well, where do you get them?
2: Well, when I don't have the chance to drop by Abercrombie and Fitch, I send up to Spalding. They make them up for me. I have them in four colors, the white, the red, the pink, and the orange. I'm wearing the orange today.
1: Oh, that's very nice.
2: Well, that's the particular ensemble I picked out today.
1: Oh, it's not much of an ensemble, is it? I mean, it's just the shoes.
2: Well, it's an ensemble to me, yeah. Some of us aren't too well off as others.
1: Well, I didn't mean to hurt your feelings.
2: Oh, that's all right.
1: It's all right?
2: Yes, it is.
1: Okay.
2: Okay.
1: All right.
2: All right. Fine.
1: Just, what is it you do for a living? Do you terrorize the mountain?
2: That's right. I terrorize the mountain climbers who come up here. That is my trade, and I am proud of it.
1: Is it hard work? You have to do a lot of training?
2: Well, I don't think everybody can do it, you know. They don't have the hair for it, for one thing.
1: Or the sneakers. Say, you're quite tall, you know. What are you, about 8, 9 feet?
2: No, I measure in around 10 and a half, buddy.
1: 10 and a half feet tall? Gee, that's pretty tall.
2: You think I'm tall, you should see my brother. He'd jump center for abominable state.
1: Oh, sorry, I missed him. Have you had a pretty good day's work today?
2: No, it hasn't been too hard today so far, no.
1: You, what was that again? you done much terrorizing?
2: No, not too much today.
1: Well, I wonder if you could give us a demonstration before we sign off of whatever it is you do
2: to terrorize the mountain climbers? Certainly.
1: Well, what would you like me to do?
2: Well, just turn your back there and close your eyes. Close your little eyes, and I sort of sneak up behind you and let fly with one.
1: Let fly with one what?
2: Never you mind. Just turn your back.
1: Well, I think I have a...
2: Never mind. Just turn your back, please. No peeking.
1: All right.
2: Don't you open those eyes now.
1: I won't.
2: All right. I'll just sneak up behind you now, tippy toe. Which is hard with my feet. Here I come now.

0: and I, Stanley? Say, that white hair is very becoming. Sets off your ruddy complexion. Very nice.
1: Gee, that was effective. Well, as I see, our time is up.
0: Oh, that's a shame. Sure you don't have time for a quickie before you hit the pike?
1: No, I really don't.
0: Well, if you'll forgive me, I gotta get back to work. I see a mountain climber over there by the edge.
1: Well, nice meeting you.
0: Nice meeting you, Sam.
1: Nice to see a man happy in his work.

0: Thank you. And now one of the dramatic scenes we know you've been waiting for. The lights on the stage go down, leaving but one spotlight on our announcer, Burnside Mantle.
1: Thank you. Great moments in history. But what was the story behind those moments? Time is 1862. The place, a small upstairs room in a little house in Frederick, Maryland. An army in gray is moving into town. Moving, moving like a flowing flannel river. We hear a man who...
2: All right. All right, Barbara Fritchie. Here's the flag. Now stick the old gray head out the window.
3: You give me the money, then I'll stick the old gray head out the window.
0: So much for history. Outraged history lovers may write me care of CBS Radio, Hollywood, California.
4: Stan.
0: If you ladies and gentlemen could see her, you would know that that is the voice of Peggy Taylor.
4: Thank you, Stan. Say, that business about Barbara Fritchie, you don't believe it, do you?
0: Oh, well, we were just funning, you know.
4: You were just what?
0: Funning.
4: That's what I thought you said.
0: I do the best I can with the words I get, you know.
4: Well, I say this is a nice studio, you
0: know?
4: Yeah,
0: it is kind of a nice studio. And CBS Radio has sort of turned our studio into a home away from home, as it were.
4: Why, that's very nice now. But, you know, I've never seen a studio with rows of overstuffed chairs for the musicians like this.
0: Yes, well, it's homey, you know.
4: Oh, it sure is. Rugs on the floor and pictures on the wall and a big dog lying in front of the fireplace.
0: That's Billy May.
4: Well, you know what fooled me was the stick in his mouth.
0: That's the way he conducts. Ladies and gentlemen, Peggy Taylor.

0: Ladies and gentlemen, still in line with our policy, the Stan Freberg program is still going everywhere, seeing everything, doing everyone. Take it away, Field Marshal Leroy Strattle at Mount Rushmore, South Dakota, the scene of the great presidential statues.
1: Field Marshal Leroy Strattle here at Mount Rushmore, South Dakota. Will you knock off the bird calls, please, Mrs. Trill?
2: Oh, I beg your pardon.
1: Yes. I'm standing in the shade of George Washington's nose, along with Mrs. Hagmeyer Prill, who you just heard from, a sculptress of Duluth, who is about to carve a new statue. Is that correct?
2: I hope to kick a pig in the face. It's correct.
1: Well, nothing I like better than a good old colloquial expression.
2: Well, how'd you like a good old fat lip?
1: Yes. Well, Mrs. Prill, would you like to tell the folks why you're such an unusual sculptress?
2: Oh, yes. I carve statues out of a good many things.
1: Such as?
2: Soap, paraffin, wax, lard, anything.
1: Soap, paraffin, wax, lard, eh?
2: They can hear me.
1: Well, yes. Well, how did it start? How did it all start?
2: Yes, well, I started carving little individual rosebuds out of soap for my dinner parties. Back in Grand Rapids, you know.
1: Yes, I see.
2: Well, everyone complimented me on them. Someone ate one, so I had to change my material. Oh, he did froth pretty good, though.
1: All of a lather, eh? Yeah. Well, how did the idea for a big statue come about?
2: Well, a friend of mine, Gladys Baumberger, you know her.
1: No, I don't believe I do.
2: Oh, well, she lives down the block. She's a lovely girl.
1: I'm sure she is. We have to move right along.
2: Yes, I hate her, but she's a lovely girl. Well, anyway, she had this lawn tea, and I was asked to carve some little decoration. So one night it came to me in a veritable vision. Tiny miniature statues of Mary Margaret McBride carved out of oleomargarine. Oh, they certainly made a hit, if I do say so.
1: Well, I'll bet they made a hit.
2: I just said so. Well, that's how the big idea came about. Yes. I came to Mount Rushmore Memorial Committee, and here I am.
1: Think of that. Ladies and gentlemen, a 400-foot statue of Mary Margaret McBride carved entirely out of oleomargarine.
3: Gee, that's realistic.
1: Are you planning any more?
2: Well, I told you I was before we went on the air.
1: Oh, yes, of course. And they were a grouping of three?
2: Yes, Mary Margaret McBride, of course.
1: Of course.
2: Wyatt Earp and Fats Domino.
1: Great Americans all. Whoops-a-daisy, I see the sun's coming out, so it's back to Hollywood. Whoops-a-daisy is right, Leroy Straddle, and thank you, Mrs. Prill. Well, I like to think of Mrs. Prill, high on her scaffold there on Mount Rushmore, chipping and chopping away at the margarine of her 400-foot statue. Arrivederci, Mrs. Prill. But as must happen in all variety shows, the scene must change. And we go from the lofty mountain to a quiet living room. Billy, could you give us a little lofty mountain to quiet living room music, please? Oh, boy. Gee, honey, it's great to have an evening at home, huh? Nothing to do but read, take it easy.
4: Oh, I'll say. Boy. And we can use a nice, quiet evening.
1: Yeah. Lucky for us, your mother broke her leg.
4: Boy, I'll say. Well, and good thing, too, that Charlie Adams has the measles.
1: Yeah, no canasta tonight. Oh, boy, this is for me. Oh, no.
4: Oh, no.
1: Don't answer. Let it ring. Let it ring. Why don't they leave us alone?
4: Look, honey, no matter who it is, we're not going out.
1: No, we're not going out.
4: And don't invite them over.
1: No.
4: Tell them we're sick.
1: I'll just tell them we died. Hello?
5: Hello, Max's Delicatessen. This is Mrs. Snodgrass.
1: No.
5: Will you send up some...
1: No, ma'am, you have a wrong number.
5: Half a pound of salami, a half a pound
1: Madam,
5: of tail of ham.
1: Hey, I'm trying to tell you.
5: A pound of store cheese. Wah.
1: I said you have a wrong number.

0: I said you have a wrong number.
1: Isn't this Max's delicatessen?
0: No.
1: Well, what number is this?
0: This is Trafalgar 40598.
1: Trafalgar 40598?
0: Yeah, that's right.
1: Well, I want Trafalgar 45098.
0: Well, this is Trafalgar 40598.
1: You sure this isn't Trafalgar 45098, Max's delicatessen?
0: No, this is not Max's delicatessen. I'm sorry.
1: That's funny. I rang Trafalgar 45098.
0: Well, you got a wrong number.
2: Well, who was it, honey?
0: Oh, some dame had a wrong number.
2: Glad it wasn't for us.
0: Yeah.
2: You know, I wouldn't go out tonight to see Davy Crockett raffle Marilyn Monroe.
0: Gee, I think my eardrum is busted. Oh, come
2: on. Well, now, whoever it is, tell him to get lost. Right.
0: Hello?
1: Hello, Max is delicatessen.
0: Oh, stop.
1: This is not raffle. You send over half a pound of salami.
0: Lady, I told you before, you got the wrong number.
1: What?
0: You got the wrong number.
1: What number is this?
0: This is Trafalgar 40598. Yeah.
1: You sure this isn't Trafalgar 45098?
0: Look, lady, would I lie to you?
1: Well, that's funny. I dialed Trafalgar 45098.
0: Well, you must have made a mistake somewhere.
1: I did not make a mistake. I dialed TR-45098.
0: Well, you didn't get TR-45098. You got TR-40598.
1: Yeah, but that's the wrong number.
0: That's what I've been telling you.
1: Look, I've been calling Max's Delicatessen for 3 years. Their number's always been Trafalgar 45098.
0: Look, lady, why don't you get the operator to get the number for you?
1: I don't need to ask the operator. I know what the number is.
0: Okay, okay. An ear for an ear, I always say.
2: What was it?
0: Same thing, the wrong number again.
2: We had quite a long conversation.
0: Yeah, well, she cross-examined me.
2: Well, I'm just glad it wasn't for us.
0: You're
2: anyway.
0: Not kidding. Oh, no. Hello?
3: This is the special operator. Is this Trafalgar 40598?
0: Oh, yeah. Yes, indeedy. This is Trafalgar 40598.
3: Just a moment, please. I have a call for you. Is your party?
1: Hello, Master Delicatessen.
0: Will you? Wait a minute. I told you before this is not Max's Delicatessen.
1: Is this Trafalgar 40598?
0: Yes.
1: Well, that's the number I want. Will you send over...
0: Wait a minute. You don't want Trafalgar 40598. You want Trafalgar 45098.
1: How do you know what number I want?
0: Because you told me so. You said you want Trafalgar 45098, you said.
1: No, I don't. I want Trafalgar 40598. I asked the operator to get it for me.
0: All right. She got it for you, but it ain't the right...
1: Is this Trafalgar 40598?
0: Yes.
1: Well, is Max there?
0: No, Max isn't here.
1: So where is he?
0: How do I know where Max is? I don't even know who Max is!
1: Oh, well, you must be new there!
0: I'm not new here. I am not new here. I have been living here for 8 years.
2: Well, honey, who is it? Who is it?
0: The crazy dame with the wrong number.
1: How dare you say that?
0: Ah, shut up!
1: Oh, how dare you! Harry! Harry, some schnook at Max's Delicatessen
4: to stop this. Oh, he is, is he? Hey, give me that phone. I'll fix his wagon.
2: Now, dear... Temper, here, let me talk to
4: you. Now, listen here, you cheap salami slicer. What's the idea of insulting my wife? Why, you ought to come right over there and shove your puss in the liverwort.
2: Oh! Darling, some man on the boat said he's going to shove my puss in liverwort.
0: Oh, he did he? Give me that phone. Listen here, you. What's the big idea insulting my wife?
4: What's the idea of insulting my wife?
0: If your stupid wife would dial the right number, I wouldn't have to insult her.
4: My stupid wife did dial the right number.
0: You're not. She dialed Trafalgar 40598.
4: What number is this?
0: Trafalgar 40598.
4: So it's the right number.
0: It is not the right number. She wants Max's Delicatessen.
4: Well, ain't this Max's Delicatessen?
0: No!
4: Why did you say so?
0: I didn't say so. I told your stupid wife.
4: Now, listen, you crumb. You insult my stupid wife once more? I'll come over there and punch you right in the nose.
0: Yeah? You and who else?
4: Me and my stupid wife.
0: Says you. My wife can lick your wife any day in a week.
2: Honey, what did he say? What did he say?
0: He said he punched me in the nose.
2: Oh, yeah?
0: That's what he said.
2: Will you just give me that phone?
0: Here.
2: I just like to see you punch my husband in the nose.
4: Oh, you think I couldn't do it, eh?
2: Well, you just try it. I'll come over there and I'll punch you and your stupid wife in the nose.
4: Oh, yeah? Nobody...

0: my stupid wife in the nose unless it's me.
1: What'd he say?
0: Yeah, it wasn't him. It was that big dumb ox of a wife of his. She said she's going to punch you in the nose.
1: Oh, she did she? You give me that phone. Listen, you beat-up wagbag. I'd like to see you.
2: Ah, go on. Your mother listens to Crazy Otto.
3: Stop arguing with him. Hang up the phone.
1: I'm going to report you to the telephone company. Hi,
4: boy.
2: Some people.
4: Well, what's the use? I don't feel like reading.
2: Well, I certainly don't.
4: I don't feel like reading.
2: God, but this book wasn't as good as I thought anyway.
4: Yeah. Well?
2: Well?
4: Tell you what, let's call up the Johnsons and see what they're doing.
2: Oh, okay.
4: Sure.
2: Maybe they feel like some canasta.
4: Yeah, maybe. We'll just call the Johnsons up here. That's what we'll do.
5: Hello, Max's Delicatessen.

0: Well, let's see. We, looking backwards in the show here, we did the great moments in history. Barbara Frietchie, we did the Mount Rushmore out of Oleo Margarine. But just in case there's anyone we haven't offended, perhaps this will tear it.
1: I dream of Jeannie with the light.
0: Hold it.
1: Brown hair.
0: Hold it, please. What are you doing? Okay, hold it, Vapor Girl. Am I going to have trouble with you like I did in them last guys on Shaboom? How can the kids dance to that jazz? If they can't bop to it, they won't buy a record. You know that. Don't you know that?
2: Yeah.
0: You know that. Now we're going to do rock and roll, Stephen Foster, all right, but we're going to do a rock and roll. Big. 1, 2, 3, 4, 5, 6, 7, 8, 9, 10, Jack, Queen, King. Rock, Genie.
3: Genie with... 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Genie with the light. 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
0: Pretty commercial, huh? I'll tell the world. Okay. Follow me now.

0: Mr. Stick. 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
1: See a difference? Now you come on. Now make it go. Daddy, handle it. Daddy, handle it. From Abbey Rents. You know what Confucius said? If they can't bop to it, bombs build. Want me to tear up your autograph pictures of Hunter Hancock?
2: No!
1: Well, then let's take Beautiful Dreamer again.

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0: Cold, cold.
1: Reebok, Reebok.
0: Japan, pop, flip. Oh, you, you, pow, pow, kick, boom. Hey, you guys, I think this turned out better than the Kerry Jacobs Bond album we did last week.

0: Thank you very much. Well, I see the time is up. We'll all be back next week with new padding on the walls here. Until next week, this is Stan Freberg saying thank you for listening, God bless you, and good night.
1: Stan Freberg Show is produced in Hollywood by Pete Barnum and is written by Stan Freberg, Pete Barnum, and Jack Roach. Original songs by Stan Freberg, featuring the music of Billy May, Judge Conlon's of the Mayors, and the songs of Peggy Taylor, the Dawes Butler, Peter Leeds, and June Foray. Also in the cast was Marvin Miller. Dan Cumberly speaking. 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
5: Hello, I'm Steve Punt.
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5: And welcome to It's Been a Bad Week, our weekly trawl through the newspapers, websites and scribbled ravings of the world as we attempt to cheer you up by proving that there's always someone worse off than yourself, even if you're Al Gore or you've just booked Eminem for the Children's Royal Variety Performance.
6: Once again, we seat ourselves in the boat of humour, push out onto the river of current affairs and place the oars of satire into the murky water that is the script.
5: As ever, the programme would drift alarmingly without a special guest to sit at the back telling us where to go. So to guide us this week, we're delighted to welcome back a man who's been in that seat a couple of times before, when he's not on the telly, talking about obscure 1970s board games and pop records. You've seen the programmes. He's the one who's not Gail Porter. It's Stuart McConey!
6: So, Stuart, have you had a bad week?
7: Yes, in common with everyone at this time of year. Of course, I've had a terrible week because I've spent it Christmas shopping, like most people. And I swore this year that I wasn't going to run the gauntlet up the high street anymore. I was going to, rather like Brains from Thunderbirds, presumably, I was going to do everything on the internet. But the kind of food you need at Christmas, because you notice that because the 70s food reasserts itself at Christmas. You never have it from one year to the next, but at 70s, at Christmas time you need Tia Maria, Matchmakers, Advocar, products you weren't even sure they made anymore. And you can't get those.
5: Meltis Newbury fruit.
7: That's right. That's with that liquefied sensor. But so you can't get those on the internet, obviously. So until someone invents cheesefootballs.com, I'm still going to have to do it the hard way with those mouth-breathing 14 awesome dictions. Yes, I've had a hideous week, thanks.
6: Also with us, we have the Cox Pair of John Coulter and Mitch Benn, and the Coxless, Laura Shaver.
5: And not forgetting, of course, as ever, we have Van Man. Van Man, please give us the sound of Prince William chopping wood in chili.
6: I'm sorry, that was actually the sound of reviews of Jeffrey Archer's acting. Now, have you left a £4 million catamaran in the middle of the Atlantic? Have you just bought a basement flat in Worcester? Or are you simply a Spice Girl? If so, we're here to cheer you up as we attempt to find the winner of
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9: Bad Week Roundup!
5: But with some echo. Yes, genuine news items. 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
8: Zodiac Child Warp and the Mum's Reaction.
5: Two astrology fans in Adelaide, Australia have christened their daughter Capricorn Aquarius, Pisces Aries, Taurus Gemini, Cancer Leo, Virgo Libra, Scorpio Sagittarius Smith.
9: We are not amused.
6: Julie Thackeray, who until this week was one of the Queen's dressers, has been demoted to cleaning and packing duties following a serious breach of the palace's code of conduct. She wore a duffel coat. We say this rule is unfair, coming from someone who opened Parliament last week dressed as a large mobile wedding cake.
8: My stinking fellas.
5: Thick ropes have been suspended across a road through Brandon Wood near Coventry as a bridge for dormice. Unfortunately, if too many dormice cross the rope at once, it wobbles and has had to be closed while £1 million worth of repairs are carried out.
9: Pat on his back.
6: Patrick Swayze, the glossy-gobbed, constantly surprised-looking film star, is recovering in hospital after surgery for a painful double hernia. So it's goodbye dirty dancing, hello hurty dancing. We are the two Ronnies. Good night.
8: Suits you, sir.
5: According to university researchers, people who like chicken noodle soup are stubborn and likely to go to church, while those who like vegetable are unspontaneous and like to read home magazines. This sort of thing always makes me lapse into insane ranting about rubbish research that people actually get paid to do. Do you hear me? These people are paid. What sort of society is this? It makes me so mad. But then I would think that because I like tomato and basil.
6: Now let's get on with choosing our first candidate in
8: round one.
6: Yeah, but I've got a bad week for a guy called Walter Wapshot. He lives on a trailer park in Maryland. He has a bit of a combustible relationship with his wife. They argue regularly, it seems, but not those kind of arguments so beloved by sitcoms. You know, the ones that go,
10: darling, Have we got any cornflakes?
11: Oh, they're in the cupboard. If you ever put them away, you'd know.
10: Sorry.
7: No, these arguments seem to get going a bit more quickly, rapidly moving to subjects you didn't think were under discussion. No, these arguments are more like,
12: honey, do we have any cornflakes?
11: Oh, why did you sleep with her?
7: That kind of thing. And they often seem to end up with violence, as it did on this occasion, because Walter ended up with a laceration to his head, as he would if your wife had hit you with a broken bottle. But, as in the way of these things, as soon as she'd done it, she regretted it, and called the ambulance service in the hope they'd be able to staunch the flow of blood that was running down Walt's face. But even though he obviously needed stitches, Walt refused to go to hospital.
13: This six-inch gash, it's nothing.
7: The ambulance men explained to his wife they couldn't force him to go, they had no power. And then, in fact, the only circumstances under which they could take a patient against his will was if he was unconscious. So, she thought about it for a while. Looked at the cuts. Looked at Walt. Considered her deep love for him. Thought about how the cut might be more serious than he thought. About how she couldn't let anything happen to him. How she must do something for him. So she did. This. She hit him over the head with a saucepan. And the ambulance men took him away. And the policeman took her away.
5: Stuart, you have a candidate for the world's worst week, I believe.
14: Yes, I do. Now, country folk are always telling Tonys like me, you don't understand our country ways, leave us alone. And this story proves that they're absolutely right. I've had to concede that they're right. This is a story about the group of elderly bowls players who were stunned when a semi-naked detective burst into their village hall, clinging onto a burglary suspect. You may have seen this in the news. Charles Cadwallader, for it is he, 43, wearing nothing but a short coat when he surprised the 15 mostly female carpet bowls players at the village of Rabness near Harwich, Essex. Now, already, the man's called Cadwallader in Rabness. This is an Agatha Christie offcut, isn't it, that never made the grade. He's 15 stone, he's 6'3", and he said, in his own words, I was walking by a bang. I sneaked downstairs in a pair of pyjamas, and as I was about to go out, a hand came through the broken window in the door. I caught up with one of the burglars in the middle of a field. In the struggle, I lost my pyjama bottoms. And by the time I got to the village hall, the coat was half cut off. I was covered in blood and mud. They were a bit stunned, really. I knew three or four of them, but they didn't recognise me at first. So let's recap. Now, what intrigues me about this story is that he's been woken up, he chases the burglars, and he bursts in on the carpet bowls team, practicing. So there's only two possible connections. Either this man goes to bed very early, or there are all-night carpet bowls sessions going on in Harwich that we know nothing about. But then his final statement is just majestic. I was wearing a shooting coat which comes halfway between the waist and the knees. It was almost long enough. Let's just think that through. I shan't stand up, but let's think it through. It was almost long enough, he said, presumably with a little twinkle in his eye. I managed to persuade a chap to zip it up. So leaving aside the issue of who wears zip-up pyjamas these days anyway...
5: Lying zip-up pyjama man.
14: Yeah.
5: You call him, I think. Excellent. It was a bad week for criminals in Northamptonshire. Corby, to be precise. Corby, Northampton. Corby has a lot of criminals. There's a law there that you can go to prison for having badly creased trousers. A couple of travelling businessmen laughing there. Everyone else completely baffled. Oh, well. Anyway, the police in Corby have come over all seasonal. And what they've done is they've sent out Christmas cards to everyone they've got an arrest warrant out on, asking them to turn themselves in. That'll work. Isn't that a lovely idea?
15: At Christmas time, when the snow lies thick, we're thinking of you down the nick. As you trim the tree and light the lights, watch out, we've got you bang to rights. On Christmas morn at break of day, we'll smash the door down and take you away. So turn yourself in, son, do what's right. Or we'll come down your chimney and kick you to...
5: Yes, all right, thank you very much. Thank you.
7: I've got a bad week for a Colombian called Jose Gomez, a drugs mule. His plan was simple. In his native Colombia, he filled condoms with cocaine and then swallowed them so they couldn't be detected. And then he boarded an international flight to Melbourne, Australia. Careful not to eat any airline food, which might cause everything to come out too quickly. It all appeared to be going to plan.
6: On arrival at Melbourne, again, his luck was in. Not many customs officials about. The place was practically deserted. Only one thing left to do for a clean getaway. Fill in the customs form they give you. Find the question, are you carrying any illegal substances? And tick, no. Home and dry. Simple. He didn't manage it. He ticked yes. And was arrested by a large Australian policeman with a gun and a fierce dog. At which point the evidence of his crime emerged pretty quickly, I imagine.
5: There's been disturbing reports all this week about Arnold Schwarzenegger. Now, normally I wouldn't hear a word against Big Arnie, but frankly, he's been displaying a, shall we say, less than gentlemanly attitude to TV interviewers this week. But let's let the Sun tell the story. And you know the way that the tabloid papers often put some words in capitals, just for emphasis. We're going to try and recreate that effect for you in sound.
16: Randy Arnold Schwarzenegger has been at it again. This time fondling Big Breakfast host Denise Van Outen. He stroked her.
17: Thigh!
16: And slapped her on the
17: bum.
16: Before brushing his arm against her
17: chest.
5: I think the posher papers should use the same technique.
16: The Prime Minister returned from the new summit having secured
17: substantial
16: opt-outs for Britain in crucial areas of economic policy, including the vexed issue of
17: qualified majority voting,
16: which was
17: thrashed out
16: in an
17: all-night session
16: in which the chief French negotiator had kept her cards close to her.
17: Turn to page 2, column 4.
6: So there we have it, section 1. And Steve, it's up to you to decide.
5: Yes, very simple decision this week, because I have to go for Stuart's lying zip-up pyjama man. I think that's... I'm not quite sure who it was a bad week for, but he is quite definitely finalist number 1.
6: So right, zip-up pyjama man goes forward to...
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6: Now, Mitch, I believe you have a song for us.
18: Craig from Big Brother's singles come out, so it's definitely a bad week for somebody. at first, I thought it might just be another bad week for the credibility of the recording industry. Then somebody said it was probably going to be Christmas number one, so I thought it was a bad week for record shop workers. And then I actually heard it and realised it was a bad week for people with ears.
19: At this time of my career, I'm still not sure why I'm here, but I need something to do, so I'll sing this song for you. It was me what won that show, so I've got a face, you know, and I can sort of sing a bit, so I'm sure to have a hit. It's all in a good cause, they're probably not yours. While everyone's me fan, I'm going to milk it while I can. Christmas will be great, so I'd like to nominate everyone to buy my song, cause I won't be here for long. At this time of my career, it is starting to be clear, this publicity won't last, so I'd better cash in fast.
5: Thank you. Thank you, Mitch. Now, moving on, we come to our second selection of candidates in...
20: Round 2!
5: And it was a bad week for Jamie Oliver, because Sainsbury's won't use his recipe for roast turkey, because he apparently recommends putting the stuffing inside the bird. And because of some namby-pamby modern hygiene rule, apparently you can't do that anymore, or you die quicker than you can say Edwina. So anyway, that was quite a bad week. But actually, the only point of having this story in at all is that any story involving a TV chef and the words bird and stuffing is quite clearly a good excuse for Mitch to do his South Park impression. Go, chef!
21: Hello, children. Let me tell you the safe way to stuff a bird. See, you gotta do it right. You gotta take the giblets out now. They make gravy, that's the best. They make like Arnold Schwarzenegger, rub garlic on the breast.
5: Yes, all right. Thank you very much.
6: I've got a very bad week for the Oslo-based company Nordic Water Supplies. They've lost some of their water near Cyprus, and they can't find it. You see, their business is to transport fresh water from Norway to arid areas, and they do this by means of a giant bag that contains 5 million gallons, which they tow across the oceans with a tug. Except in this case, the huge bear made a bid for freedom somewhere in the Med. And they've got no idea where it is. No idea at all. It's searched all over the Med. They just can't find it. What with it being water and the Med being water and everything. They're not thinking straight. What they need to do is to get into the mind of the bag, right? What would you do if you were a giant, clear plastic bag full of water that had just escaped? Well, first, you'd go somewhere inconspicuous, somewhere you wouldn't be obvious. Exactly, you'd hang out with all the other plastic bags near the sewage outlet of a Mediterranean beach. And then you'd wait for help, for someone with a plan. I can see you're ahead of me. If Nordic Water want that bag back, they need to post men at all the air and seaports and tell them to be on the lookout for a fairground owner with an enormous goldfish.
5: Philadelphia. A lovely word, comes from the Greek, means city of spreadable cheese. It was a bad week for motorists, ladies and gentlemen, for motorists in Philadelphia. This story comes from the Ananova Internet news site, and we quote,
0: car drivers who live in a Philadelphia apartment complex are being terrorized by an angry peacock, which kicks their tires and then runs away.
5: Now, pardon me, but how bad can that be? Really, I mean, I know peacocks can be a bit intimidating, but surely if you're securely locked inside a ton and a half of metal, a peacock's options are limited. The modern car tyre can surely withstand a kick from an ornamental bird. Anyway, it gets worse. The story goes on.
0: Staff from a nearby zoo who was sent to capture the bird failed because it saw them coming and hid.
5: It hid, ladies and gentlemen, a peacock. Have you seen one? Half its body is bright blue and it has a vast multicoloured fantail 6 feet across. The only place it could hide successfully would be on Elton John's head at a fancy dress party. How on earth can it hide in an urban street? Hey, maybe it just knows how to blend in.
1: You mess with me, I'll kick your tires. I'll put a big feather up your ass. Now, if you excuse me, I'm going to find Denise Van Outen and get jiggy with it.
5: There's only one solution to a problem, Bird. Send in the Queen.
1: Man, I'm not afraid of no Queen. She ain't going to... Hey, get your hands off my neck!
22: Come on, then. Who else wants some?
5: Now, Stuart, your candidate for this round.
14: This is a piece of market research, a survey conducted by presumably the same people who did that soup survey. A survey of English and Scottish Premiership clubs done by these market researchers. And amongst the astonishing findings are that Leeds United's followers drink more beer than Chelsea supporters. Although I assume that if they're Chelsea supporters, I'm sure drink a great deal more white wine spritzers than Leeds United supporters. Aston Villa's fans are the sweatiest. Presumably then, there was a question on the survey that said, are you sweaty? To which Aston Villa supporters,
5: yeah.
14: Yes, when which that's admirable, their honesty is admirable.
5: Bunch of brummies, yeah, that's right, I'm very smelly, mate. Yeah.
14: Well, they ought to be applauded, those plucky Midlanders. Also, Arsenal fans are the most likely to be classical music lovers and play bridge. Because, of course, anyone who's ever stood on the North Bank will know that it's all contract bidding up there, a frenzy of contract bidding. And, of course, those famous songs of the North Bank, oh, it's all gone quiet over there, rather like the mysterious pianissimo conclusion of Schoenberg's Verklärt und Nacht. And you're not singing anymore, Maria Callas, obviously.
5: Well, splendid eclectic selection of candidates there. Hugh, who do you pick from that lot?
6: I think I'm going to go for Stuart's Aston Villa fans. Mm. You know, we're the Villa and we're proud of perspiration.
5: Smelly football supporters join lying zip-up pyjama man as our first two finalists in this week's...
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6: But before we move on to our next round of candidates, Mitch is going to sing a festive song for us.
24: It has been a bad week for the neighbours of Robbie Raggio, a self-made millionaire who has decorated his mock Tudor mansion in Hove with over 1,000 fairy lights, a pair of giant Santa boots, and a 9-foot plastic snowman. Now, despite the fact that Robbie's light show is in aid of charity, it has so offended the denizens of Hove that he's actually been receiving hate mail. Now, I don't know, it's a vast waste of money and energy, a vulgar display of wealth. Surely this is what Christmas is all about.
2: I'm sorry to say, the people round here are rather restrained with their Christmas cheer. The odd sprig of holly, a small

Me. There ain't any snow to make a snowman, so I had an electronic one imported from Japan. And in my front yard, there's a giant redwood and 2,000 watt speakers playing Slade and Roy Wood, 'cause I'm having a massive Christmas in spite of this miserable lot.

0: 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I like Christmas me.
1: Hey, we're with you, Hove Man. You tell them. So now let's move on to
2: round three.
1: Now, here is a bizarre story from Mexico. And brilliantly, being from Mexico, it involves a bandit. He was known only as
2: the Thief.
1: And why, ladies and gentlemen, was he known as
2: the Thief?
1: Let me explain.
2: The Thief
1: tried to rob a newspaper photographer in Mexico City. But when the photographer explained that he had no cash on him,
2: the thief
1: said,
3: okay, take my picture instead.
1: So the photographer did just that. He took a picture of
2: the thief.
1: With a broad smile on his face, waving his gun in the air like an old bandolero, and then
2: the thief
1: just ran away, leaving the bemused photographer standing there. Now, I don't profess to be a master criminal or anything, but surely, on page one of the Dorling Kindersley How to Be a Criminal pop-up book, it must surely read, do not have your picture taken by a national newspaper photographer during an attempted robbery. Or you might find yourself on the front page of El Telegrafo the next morning. Which is exactly what... did.
4: Now, I've got a bad week for a schoolboy called Nicholas Lawson from South Fields. Now, Nicholas is very conscientious, wants to read law at university, in as much as anyone reads anything at university. So, Nicholas was following his solicitor around South Fields Magistrates Court when this happened.
5: Yeah, son, where do you think you're going? Your case is up.
4: At which point, he was whisked into the dock and put on trial for
5: a crime he did not commit.
4: No, what actually happened is that by the time the magistrates had asked Nicholas to confirm his name and address and stuff, the solicitor he was shadowing, Mr. Brown, had noticed he was missing and ran into the court shouting, stop, stop, you've got the wrong man. Just so British, isn't it? As is the next bit. The magistrates took no notice of Mr. Brown and sentenced Nicholas to 4 years in Dartmoor. No, I made that bit up. I think
1: Now, we turn to Mr. McCain. Stuart, can you be the first guest ever on the show to make the treble? Who's your last candidate?
6: This is someone else, Steve, who needs a copy of that Dorling Kindersley book on how to be a master criminal. This is a man from Madison, Wisconsin, a would-be counterfeiter from Madison, Wisconsin, who's called, apparently, Michael Schaffer. Although, I don't understand why I refer to him as Cletus the Slack-jawed Yokel. Because he was hanging around the local printing store, looking at the colour charts, comparing the green shades with a dollar bill that he was holding up. Not surprisingly, the authorities picked him up. I just thought it was such a lovely vignette, having your mind at the Pronto print in Madison. Guy going, no, what have you got here? Avocado? Harvest Meadow. Hey, Missy, do you have one called Dollar Bill Green?
4: I've got a bad week for Leonardo DiCaprio's girlfriend, Brazilian model Gisele Bündchen. Currently in Rio de Janeiro making speeches promoting the fashion industry, she's having to relearn Portuguese, her own language, the language of her parents, the language she spoke for the first 18 years of her life, because she's forgotten it. What with being abroad so often and everything. Bright girl. Mind you, it's an easy thing to do. Forget the right word, get your wobes middled up, and you become a laughing stoke. I know, I've been there. And the two Ronnies made
7: a what? Sketch?
4: No,
7: what? An aeroplane?
4: No,
7: What? A mess of it? A big mess of it?
4: No, living from it.
7: Oh,
4: yeah.
7: Right.
1: Now, we've got another story for music-loving Arsenal fans here. This is a story from Le Matin, French newspaper. Montreux, Switzerland is the scene. It's the scene of a bizarre incident at the home of opera singer Barbara Hendricks. Jimmy's Potter's sister. And what happened was, she was practicing one day, a bit of vibrato, a few arias, having a practice, when all of a sudden, A stray cow plunged through a fence and into her swimming pool. That's it, and I don't have anything to say about that story. In fact, the only reason, frankly, that this story is in the show at all is that Van Man got very excited about it. He spotted possibilities, he's been beavering away in there in the van with his sound effects and his tape recorder, and I think he's ready to play us the result. The whole incident recreated in Dolby Surround sound. Take it away, Van Man.

0: about 2.5 twist double somersault with pike. Let's see what the judges make of that.
1: Fan man, I thought I was actually there. Astonishing. And nice to know that she practices with a full orchestra, even at home. That's great.
2: So, Stuart, as if I need to ask, you know, the getting all three of your candidates really is down to you, because it's your choice now.
3: Well,
2: pretend you're a Supreme Court judge.
3: No. I think that would be a gross misuse of my privilege here. So I'm going to pick, because if there's not a good Ruth Rendell on at Christmas Eve, the details of this can haunt me as I try and puzzle them out. I'm going to pick Flying Cow Opera Woman.
1: Flying Cow Opera Woman. Hooray!
2: So now, audience, here's your reminder of our three candidates from our guest announcer.
0: Okay, is it going to be number one, zip-up pajama man? Maybe number two, sweaty villa supporters? Or maybe number three, flying cow opera woman? Ooh.
1: So, while our audience make up their minds which of those three is the winner, it has, of course, been an extremely bad week for Al Gore, who's finally lost his challenge to the White House. The good news for Al, and this is absolutely true, is that an American radio station has offered him his own talk show.
4: KJR, Channel
5: 95. Well, hello there, good evening, and recount. Welcome all you hanging chads out there to my very own show, Al Gore Talks Backing Down. And tonight's topic for discussion is, why didn't you spineless jerks vote for me? And in the second hour, it's so unfair, why can't I be president? After that, I'll be talking to George W. Bush and shouting, you damn cheat, you've taken my job! Then I'll be asking him some pretty difficult questions, like, how'd you spell potato?
2: Okay, Ronnie Scott people, it's voting time. Hit those electronic keypads and make a hapless person happy. Fan man, the drum roll please.
3: And the winner is, standing proud in Ravenous, it's Lying Zip-Up Pajama Man.
1: So, congratulations to Zip Up John Man, and you win this week's special Bad Week prize, a box set of the complete works of Schoenberg and a season ticket to the Arsenal. Yay!
2: And that's it. Thanks for listening, and goodbye!
0: You have been listening to It's Been a Bad Week with features Steve Punk, Hugh Dennis, Laura Saving, John Coulthard, Mick Fan, and special guest Stuart McConey. It was written by Steve Punk, Hugh Dennis, Steve Knight, Mike Whitehill, and Paul Powell. The broadcast assistant was Trudy Stevens, the producer was Dick Tanner, and the executive producer was Jed Max. It's Been a Bad Week. It's a Stellar production for BBC Radio 2.
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7: Wheaties presents Joel McRae in Tales of the Texas Rangers. On stage tonight, transcribed from Hollywood, another in the Wheaties Big Parade of exciting half-hour presentations. Of the Texas Rangers, starring Joel McRae as Ranger Pearson. Texas, more than 260,000 square miles, and 50 men who make up the most famous and oldest law enforcement body in North America.

0: from the files of the Texas Rangers come these stories based on fact. Only names, dates, and places are fictitious for obvious reasons. The events themselves are a matter of record. Case for tonight, The Trigger Men.
1: At 9 o'clock on the evening of May 27, 1947, Jasper Leach, operator of an independent service station in Ada, Oklahoma, was preparing to shut down for the night. 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
3: We gotta get some gas.
2: All night place on the highway south, mister. Big station, you're heading that way.
3: I don't like big stations. We're gassing up right here. I got a tire you can fix.
2: Now look, I told you I'm close for the night.
4: Hey, stop the chatter, will you?
3: You heard him, Hick. Now get moving. I'll put a slug in you.
2: All right, mister. I ain't arguing with a gun.
4: He gets that pump going. Make him fill a couple extra 5-gallon cans.
5: All right, Joe. Stop playing the party and get that flat spare out if you're so hot for action.
4: Okay, but let's shake it up, eh?
3: Well, come on, Hayseed. Get with the pump.
2: Keys are in the office.
3: Well, let's get them. And while we're in here, you might as well open the safe.
2: I don't know the combination.
3: Yeah? Oh! I said open it, you hick.
2: All right, mister, I'll open it. But you ain't getting away with this. Not by a dang sight.
3: We'll talk that over later. Just you and me, Hick. Just you and me.
6: KTX-8 all units. KTX-8 all units. Oklahoma State Police advised that about 9 p.m. of 527, gas station attendant in Ada, Oklahoma, was robbed and beaten to death with tire iron. Subjects tentatively identified as, number one, Joe Gordon, average size, eyes blue, hair blonde, complexion fair. Number two, Tiny Gordon, 6'3", peculiar walk, pigeon-toed, same coloring as brother. Subjects now believed to be in Texas en route to Mexican border. Wanted six states and FBI for murder, bank robbery, narcotics, other charges. Use caution, these men are dangerous. KDXA Austin.
0: Tales of the Texas Rangers will continue in just a moment.
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1: There were no further signs of the Gordon brothers on the night of May 27th. But on the morning of the 28th, Captain Stinson of the Texas Rangers received a report that looked like a lead and immediately sent for Ranger Jace Pearson.
8: You send for me, Captain?
9: Yeah, Jace. I want you to get right over to the General Hospital in Palo Pinto County. In a double shooting, Deputy Sheriff and his son.
8: Where'd it happen?
9: Near Mineral Wells, but check the hospital first. Shooting took place during the night. Rancher found them in this morning.
8: Mineral Wells, that's on the road south from Ada, Oklahoma. You think it might have been the Gordon brothers?
9: It smells like them. They were headed south, according to all previous reports. I figure they're making their run for the border, and they'll kill anybody who tries to stop them.
8: Sure looks that way.
9: The deputy never saw who gunned him, Jace. If he can talk, get all the information you can. And if it looks like the Gordons, stay with it all the way. We don't want them to get across the border.
8: I understand.
9: Judging by their past movements, they steal cars and dump them for new ones at regular intervals before they get too hot. So don't pin too much on any car descriptions.
8: I won't. I'll see you later.
9: Oh, Jace.
8: Yeah?
9: You get anything hot, report it by phone. If I have anything for you, I'll have the radio dispatcher tell you to call in. The men we're after might have a short wave set.
8: Right, Captain.
9: One thing more, Jace. This department hasn't lost a man in a long time. Let's keep it that way.
8: Yeah. I wouldn't want to be the one to spoil the record. I checked my car out and headed for Palo Pinto County. I reached the hospital at 9:45 a.m. and saw the doctor in charge.
10: He'll pull through, I think, but his condition is critical. Shot three times through the back. One of the bullets is lodging his spine.
8: Which room's he in?
10: I'll show you.
8: Deputy's son hurt bad, too?
10: Too bad, Ranger. Dead on arrival.
8: He know it?
10: Yep, he knows. Be better if you could wait.
8: I wish I could. I can't.
10: I understand. He's in here.
8: The deputy was lying on his stomach, a dazed look on his face like he was remembering something over and over, but still couldn't believe it. I knelt on the floor beside him so he could see me while he was telling me what happened.
11: You see, my boy built himself one of them hot rod cars out of an old chassis and spare parts. You know youngsters.
8: Yeah.
11: I broke down on him last night. Fooled with it and couldn't get it to start. Called up home about midnight. Tell me and his ma why I was out so late.
8: Sure.
11: I drove out in my car to meet him where he called from, up at Salesville. We both fooled around with his car some, but wasn't fixing to go at all.
8: Here. You sip a little water through this glass straw. Better?
11: Yeah. Thank you.
8: You couldn't get the car started?
11: Yeah. So finally I told the kid to come on home. And we'd get it taken care of today.
8: Hmm.
11: Reckon that don't matter none now.
8: What happened on the way home?
11: We passed the carpet place. Big place. He raises silkworms.
8: Here. Let me fix that pillow for you, then.
11: Thank you. Worms feed off the leaves of the mulberry trees. He was passing a grove covered with mulberries. I spot a fire, little campfire, like deep in the grove, almost out of sight.
8: I see.
11: Thought I'd better stop and have a look. The kid, he wanted to get out of the car with me. I don't know why I let him, but I had no way of knowing.
8: Oh, of course, you couldn't know.
11: We walked in. I guess they heard us coming. One of them kicked at the fire. I saw his shadow. That's all. I yelled at him to stand where they was, and they started blasting.
8: Go on.
11: I turned, pushed the kid down. Something hit me in the back and went out. When I came to, my kid was lying there, just a couple of feet from me. 15 years old.
8: All right. Don't try to talk anymore.
11: Get him for me, Ranger. Please get him. Me and my kid.
8: I left the hospital and headed for the Carbeth Ranch outside Mineral Wells. Big Jim Carbeth, the owner of the place, took me into the mulberry grove where the deputy and his boy had been gunned.
12: Well, this is the spot. Sheriff's combed it over pretty complete, though.
8: Hmm. Had their fire right over here.
12: What are you digging out of them ashes?
8: Fire wasn't burning long. Started it with a road map and an envelope. Little corner of the envelope not quite burned. I can just make out the stamp.
12: Huh?
8: It's Mexican. Maybe our lab can make out the postmark.
12: Out of that charred hunk?
8: Yeah. If I can slide it into this fresh envelope without breaking it up too much.
12: You fellas sure can figure a lot from a little, I reckon.
8: Sometimes. When they left, they went through there toward the road.
12: How do you know that?
8: Here's the mark where the fire was kicked. Steps from it move that way.
12: It might have been the sheriff and his men.
8: Not in low heel eastern boots. See the impressions?
12: Oh.
8: One set, same as yours or mine, except for the difference in boots.
12: Huh.
8: The other set scuffs in at the toes. Man who made those is pigeon-toed.
12: You sound like you could draw a picture of them.
8: I could now. Let's see where these prints lead. They led to the road, or almost to the road. Just at the edge of the grove were tire markings where a car had been backed into the mulberries to screen it from sight.
12: Yeah, this is it, all right. Can see where it scraped the branches.
8: Did more than scrape them. And this one's been torn off. The part that got torn off isn't on the ground. Low branch, too.
12: Oh, that means something?
8: From the tire marks and the height of the branch, it means the baggage compartment of the car was open and then closed down on the end of the branch. See, it snapped off when the car moved.
12: You sound like that's worth knowing.
8: It might be worth plenty. The highway patrol turns up an abandoned car with a piece of mulberry branch caught on it. I drove back to headquarters and turned the charred envelope over to the lab. Then I went in and reported to Captain Stinson.
9: Sounds like the Gordon brothers, all right.
8: I'd bet on it. If they're in the habit of ditching their cars, we better check on all the stolen and abandoned. We find the car, we'll know which way they're headed.
9: I'll send out a bulletin on it. What did Lab say about the envelope?
8: Burned pretty bad, Captain, but they think they can restore it. Take time, though.
9: Well, if they can bring out that Mexican postmark, it might tell us where the Gordons plan to cross the border.
8: That's what I was thinking. They won't go through a regular border station. It'll be an illegal crossing. And they'll probably have a hideaway arranged on the other side.
9: Yeah, probably other members of the Crawford gang.
8: I figure they'll try to make it before tomorrow morning. They'll be making their big run tonight.
9: Well, head south, Jace, toward the border. We'll relay all information to you as it comes up.
8: I'd better get charcoal out of the barn and hitch up my horse trailer.
9: That's a good idea. Wherever they try to cross, it's a cinch it won't be good territory for a car.
8: The border stations are covered, though, aren't they, in case they do try a legal crossing?
9: Now, their mugs are hanging in every customs house from Brownsville to El Paso. FBI has given them extra cover, and the Mexican police are helping, too.
8: I better get going, then. So long, Captain.
9: So long, Jace, and good luck.

0: I loaded charcoal into the horse trailer and headed south, aiming for the center of the border near Val Verde County so I could change my direction fast either way. I kept a lead foot on the gas pedal. Towards sundown, I was just outside El Dorado when the radio dispatcher came through telling me to call headquarters. I got Captain Stinson on long distance.
1: That Mulberry branch is paying off, Jace. Abandoned car with a piece of it caught in the trunk has just been found in Fort Stockton, Pecos County.
0: How long ago?
1: Less than 15 minutes, and the motor was still warm. Highway patrol is throwing up roadblocks at all points, south and west. They can't be far out of Stockton.
0: Must be planning to try a border crossing in Presidio or Booster County, then. Any report on that burned envelope?
1: Still working on it, Jace. You better head for Fort Stockton. If they do get past our block, they're within 90 miles of the border.
0: I'll do my best, Captain. So long.
2: Well, it's another baseball summer with ball fans all over the country watching their favorites and baseball champions all over the major leagues eating their Wheaties. Yup, and do they eat their Wheaties? The Philadelphia Phillies, Ashburn and Ennis. The Cleveland Indians, Lemon and Boudreaux. Stan Musial of the St. Louis Cards. 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

0: started for the roadblock area in Pecos County, but I never got there. I was still 50 miles away when headquarters radioed me to contact them by phone. Had a feeling the news wasn't going to be good, and it wasn't.
1: We can forget about Pecos County, Jase. The Gordons broke through our roadblock.
0: Where?
1: Back road near Hovey. They turned a Tommy gun on the highway patrol and a sheriff's car.
0: Kill anybody?
1: Two. And two more badly wounded. The men were just found when they didn't answer a radio call. Happened 2 hours ago.
0: Then the Gordons could be at the border by now.
1: The wildest part of it, Jase. And you'll have to guess what... Just a second.
2: I didn't care for it. All right. Okay, thanks.
1: Here it is, Jase. Lab report on the burned envelope.
0: Where was it mailed from?
1: Coquillas. Right across the Rio Grande from the Santiago Mountains. That country's murdered.
0: Worse for them than for us. River swollen by spring rains. They'll need a boat to cross.
1: County sheriff can beat through the mountains with posses. 10 miles each side.
0: I'll get as close as I can by car, and then Charcoal and I'll ride in. The posse will corner them. We'll have them.
1: You're the closest ranger unit, Jase. But those men are dangerous. You want to wait for some help?
0: No time for waiting. Now's the time for getting them. You'll hear from me.

0: In the south of Brewster County, the world comes to an end. I drove as far as I could and met one wing of the sheriff's posse where Maravillas Creek runs into the Rio Grande. Any sign of them, Sheriff?
1: Nope. Got men working in from the other side of the mountains, though.
0: I'll get my horse and ride in with you ways. Then we can split and fan out.
1: Good. Mighty fine horse, Ranger.
0: The best. Come on, Charco. Hey, which of your men knows this section best?
1: Jaime Sanchez, I reckon.
0: I'd like him to ride with me when we split.
1: Oh, he'd be proud to. Sanchez!
2: Hey. You want me for something, Sheriff?
1: Ranger wants you to ride.

0: Ranger wants you to ride with him.
1: That's good with me.
2: Thanks, Sanchez. You got any signal arranged with the rest of your posse?
0: 3 shots. 2 seconds between each one.
2: Good. Well, let's ride.
0: All right, men. Mount up.
2: Well, we'll follow the river, and then you can drop off in pairs and head in toward the peak. The sheriff will pair you off. If you hit ground too rough for your horses, tie them off and move through on foot.
0: All got that?
3: Yeah.
2: All right, let's move.
4: Come on, get

0: moved along the river, closing the circle and hoping that Joe and Tiny Gordon were inside of it. The country got rougher, and no horse could have taken it without the light of the moon. Posse paired off and thinned out. Finally, the sheriff and his last deputy turned off, and Sanchez and I went on alone. How far are we from Boquilla, Sanchez?
1: About 5 miles, senor, and it will be right across the Rio.
0: We better turn toward the peak, then.
1: We can't go in very far in the horses. Maybe we should leave them right here. Easier to find again.
0: You're probably right. Whoa, boy. Tie them off over here.
1: See? There are some cabins up here in the mountains, but the men we are after wouldn't know about them.
0: What kind of cabins?
1: Old hunters' cabins from long ago when there was good hunting. But most of the game is gone. Nobody lives in them anymore.
0: No, but the Gordons might know about them anyhow.
1: You say they do not know this country.
0: Yeah, they could have been told. They're meeting somebody in Mexico. Some of their gang might have come through here before. That's why they picked this spot.
1: They're in such a hurry, though, I don't think they would stop.
0: Yeah, they would if the big boy got tired.
1: The big boy?
0: Yeah, Tiny Gordon. He's pigeon-toed. Something wrong with his feet. He's big and heavy and carrying a lot of weight. He's going to slow down in this country.
1: I think you're right, Ranger Pearson. He ain't got good feet. He's so down plenty in here.
0: And the cabins in the territory we're covering?
1: See, two of them.
0: Now, let's take a look.
1: See, the first one is right up this way to the left, about 2 miles in.

0: doesn't seem to be anybody in there.
1: No. Well, maybe they just wait in there.
0: Soon find out. Stay clear of the doorway and keep your gun ready while I go in.
1: See, but you better have your guns ready, too.
0: Don't worry. I got them. Watch it. Nobody here. Come in. Lamp here. I'll light it.
1: Something wrong with the lamp, senor?
0: No. But I don't think I'll light it after all. Use your flashlight instead.
1: See? There.
0: Feel the glass. Lamp chimney.
1: It's warm, senor.
0: Used less than half an hour ago. Could any of the posse have reached here before us?
1: I don't see how. They all turn in further back.
0: I mean the group working in from the other side.
1: No, they came all the way from Hot Springs, further than where we start. Mm. That's where the sheriff's deputy went to get them.
0: Flash your light around a little.
1: See.
0: Wait, turned on that chair again.
1: See.
0: Look. Dust wiped off it. Somebody sitting there not long ago, that scraped spot on the floor. Sat with his legs straight out. The scraping was done by his heels.
1: See, you have a good eye.
0: I think I'll sit down there and stretch my legs. My heels reach those marks?
1: No, not quite so far, but why do you do that?
0: Because I'm 6 feet tall. The man that sat in that chair is taller. Tiny Gordon is 6'3". Come on. Look around, see which way they headed.
1: Gee. I think this way, Ranger Pearson.
0: Why? What'd you find?
1: Somebody step on this dead log, take off a piece of the bark.
0: Yeah. And prints there, too. Here, flash your light.
1: See? Here.
0: Two sets. One of them with the toes turning in. And throw the light that way.
1: See? That bush.
0: First one through here held the branch back for the other to pass. Knocked off a few berries. Crushed them on the ground.
1: It's still wet from the juice.
0: We got direction now. Let's move. You better put that light off.

0: They're headed for the Rio, all right. Shouldn't we fire the gun now, the signal for the posse?
1: No, we're too close. Gordon's might hear it, too. Probably think they're safe in here. They don't know we've got a postmark. Better chance of getting them cold if they don't know.
0: See. You think they're going to fight if we catch them?
1: With murder charges in a couple of states, they got nothing to lose. They'll fight plenty. They left a trail all the way. Easy to follow even by moonlight. It got fresher as we moved along and saw more and more spots where Tiny Gordon had stopped to rest. And the pace spots where Joe Gordon had moved around restlessly waiting for him. It wasn't long before we could hear the lapping of the Rio Grande as the foothills dipped down toward it. And then we heard them, moving and talking in the reeds at the edge of the river.
2: All right,
3: take it easy, man. How do you know they got our letter? Expected us last night.
2: Let's try again. You know we ain't moving on a time schedule.
3: Suppose they don't come. It'll be late in a couple of hours.
2: We'll go back to that cabin and hold up again until tomorrow night. Besides, who's going to see us here?
3: Maybe an idiot or something. I don't know who's liable to be tramping around. What are you, Daniel Boone or something?
2: Not
3: Dryer. Don't you tell me to dry up, you little punk.
2: God, Tiny.
1: We figured that right. They're expecting a pickup from the Mexican side.
0: Gee, good thing the boat did not come
3: brought
0: yet.
3: Those Tommy guns.
2: You're lucky you could carry a .45. You tried to carry a Tommy gun away, you were flopping around in there. You'd have killed yourself and me, too.
3: I might kill you someday, Joe, shooting your mouth off.
2: Go on, try it. I'll blow your brain.
3: Why, you want to punch in the jaw, Joe?
1: Well, they got .45s, but so have we.
0: See?
1: Let's move in and take them.

0: We slipped down to the edge of the reeds. I tapped Sanchez to move off about 30 yards so they'd have to come between us if they made a break away from the river. We couldn't see them in the reeds, but they couldn't see us either. Sanchez reached his position, and I straightened up.
1: Tiny!
2: Hey,
1: Joe!
2: Who's that? Get up, Tiny!
1: I'm a Texas Ranger. There's a posse of 20 men in the hills. You're surrounded. Will you come out? That won't do you any good.
2: This way, Tiny!
1: Open up, Sanchez!
2: Don't get through here!
1: That's a posse signal, Tiny. They'll all be heading this way.
2: You won't be here to meet them.
1: What's the matter, Tiny? Your gun empty?
2: Mine isn't, Chappie!
1: Hey, how'd you fellas ever kill anybody? You don't even come close.
2: Where are you, you hicks? I'll kill all of you, you stinking hicks!
3: I'm over here, signal!
2: Oh, yeah?
1: The rest of the posse will be here soon. It'll be daylight. We'll starve you out or burn you out. You're hogtied. You better give up while you can.
2: I ain't giving up. I'll take a lot of your hits with me. Come on, Joe.
1: Hey, will you? Bring them this way, son.
2: Joe! Joe! Joe! Get dirty!
1: You had your chance, Tiny.
4: You dirty...
1: All right, Sanchez.
2: You got it, senor.
0: Guess this job is almost finished.
5: Almost finished? They look like they finished good.
0: Yeah, I mean the rest of the Crawford gang are from across the river. Well, a nice surprise for them if they come over in their boat. Posse will be here soon, and we may be able to take them by surprise.
5: Easier than these two, senor. You know, I don't think they like us very much.
0: I saw what they did to a deputy sheriff and his kid. I didn't like the Gordon brothers very much either.

0: 2 hours later, other members of the Crawford gang were surprised and captured without resistance when they crossed the Rio Grande to keep their rendezvous with the Gordon brothers. They were turned over to federal authorities to stand trial for their crimes.
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2: 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Tonight's cast included Tony Barrett, Tom McKee, Tom Holland, Jack Crucian, Byron Kane, and Jay Novello. This story was transcribed and adapted by Joel Murcott. And the program was produced and directed by Stacy Keach. This is Hal Gibney speaking.
1: And this is the Wheaties man, Frank Martin, inviting you to listen Tuesday night to the Penny Singleton Show on the Wheaties Big Parade. 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
3: Patel A, Patel B, C.
4: Good heavens, just look at them. It's like a small riot out there.
3: Well, they're excited, aren't they?
4: Well, it's only a school trip boarding a coach. It looks more like one of those documentary films about the fall of Saigon.
3: Don't worry, Mr. Holliday'll have it all in hand.
4: There's no sign of him.
3: Yeah, where's Mrs. Rudd? I haven't seen her this morning.
4: Oh, she should be out there. She'd soon frighten them into submission.
5: All ready?
4: Ah, there you are.
5: I've been going over the route with the coach driver. Thought I ought to brief him about the best route to the site, you know.
4: Yes.
5: Well,
4: yes.
5: As I'll be following on with the minibus, I won't be on hand to help him navigate.
4: Oh, that's true.
5: Anyway, I tell them, straight up the A10 until you get to the junction with the B1038.
4: Uh-huh.
5: Then he turns right.
4: Yes, I'm sure you've gone over it all very thoroughly. Look, are you sure you're all right to
5: go? Of course I'm not. It's damn cold.
4: Well, the fresh air will do you good. And you've got everything you need. Medicines, cough mixture, contact
5: of course
4: number.
3: And don't forget the accident book.
5: Don't worry. I've got everything packed away in the minibus. I've done it all before, you know.
4: Well, then, if everyone's ready, I'll come out and see you all off.
3: Oh, that's nice. I think they'd appreciate it.
4: Don't misunderstand me, Mrs. Stone. I just want to make absolutely sure that Mrs. Rudd really is on that coach when it leaves.
6: Well, I don't know about you, but that's the third time I've counted them. I've finally made it 30. How many did you make it?
7: 29 the first time, 31 the second, and 30 the third time.
6: Oh, well, at least we agree on the final count.
8: Ah, Mr. Long, I was wondering before we leave, has anyone counted the children yet?
7: Ah, no. We were thinking that maybe you'd prefer to do it.
8: You mean it hasn't been done, Mr. Sims?
7: Well,
8: you... But we shall be leaving in a minute. Really, I do hope this doesn't mean you're going to leave me to do everything on this trip.
7: Oh, of course not, Mrs. Rudd.
8: Now, sit still, everyone. 1, 2, 3, 4, 5, 6, 7.
6: What do you reckon she'll make it?
7: Oh, 28, I suppose.
6: Five are on it, 29.
7: Oh, forget it.
6: Windy.
9: Right, all ready for the off?
6: Very nearly.
4: Where's Mrs. Rudd?
7: There, at the back of the coach.
4: Ah, well, make sure she stays there. Tie her to the seat, if necessary.
5: Everything okay, Miss N?
7: Think so.
5: Must throw away parents aboard?
7: No.
8: Well, Mr. Beeston, I have personally checked the numbers. 30 children all present and correct.
9: Well done.
8: So we can all get aboard and be on our way, I think.
5: Right.
8: Mr. Sims?
7: No, after you, Mrs. Rudd.
5: Oh, Mr. Long.
7: What?
5: I've given the driver the exact details of the route.
6: Oh, no, I heard
5: but
6: you.
5: But I won't be with you. Keep an eye on him. Make sure he doesn't get lost on the way.
9: All right, will do.
10: Mr. Sims?
7: Yes?
10: We've got the toilet tents up now.
7: Ah, well, that's good. Look, I'll come and have a look at it in a minute.
10: What should we do now?
7: We'll go and see if Mr. Long wants a hand with the food stores.
10: We could give you a hand putting up that pole, yes?
7: Oh, no, thanks, lads. No, I can manage.
10: All right, sir. Come on, you might get a chance to go down to the farm.
8: Mr. Sims, there's still no sign of Mr. Holliday. Where on earth can he have got to?
7: Well, search me.
8: Well, he was following on behind the coach, wasn't he?
7: Well, I thought he was.
8: So what has happened to him, do you think?
7: Don't ask me.
8: You, child! Stop swinging on those ropes! You'll have that tent down about your ears.
7: Look, I wouldn't stand there if I was you, Mrs. Rudd.
8: Why not?
7: Well, I haven't got this pole quite fixed yet, and I wouldn't want it to fall on you.
8: It had better not. What on earth is it supposed to be?
7: Well, it's a flagpole. I thought the children could make a flag while we're here. And we could put it up to show that this is the King Street Junior Camp.
8: Well, if you must be ostentatious.
7: Well, I think it's a good idea.
8: I do hope nothing has happened to Mr. Holliday. He has my suitcase, all my personal things with him in that minibus.
6: So, you're here at last.
5: Yes.
6: Where have you been? We've been worried about you.
5: Don't talk to me about worry.
6: But we got here ages ago. What kept you?
5: You saw those roadworks and the A414?
6: Yeah.
5: Well, I was behind you up to those emergency traffic lights.
6: Yeah, I thought you were.
5: They changed just as you went through. Right. So I was stuck in the red for God knows how long.
7: Ah.
5: By the time they changed, you were well out of sight.
6: But it shouldn't have made you this late.
5: When I reached the B181, would you believe it? Some idiot had changed the signpost round.
6: Oh, yes. Our driver noticed that. Lucky he spotted it.
5: Oh, did he?
8: Ah, so you have finally decided to grace us with your presence, Mr. Holliday.
6: Careful, Mrs. Roddy, he's a little sensitive.
5: Yeah, so what's it?
8: I require my suitcase, Mr. Holliday, and as soon as possible.
5: Give me a chance. I've hardly had time to get the ignition key out.
8: But I need my handkerchief.
6: Do you want to borrow this tissue?
8: Certainly not.
6: Hardly you.
11: Please, sir.
6: What is it?
11: You know that big pole Mr. Sims was trying to put up?
6: Yeah.
11: Well, it's fallen down.
8: Don't bother us with that now. Go and tell Mr. Sims.
11: He already knows, miss. It hit him on the head and he's lying on the grass.
8: Oh, my goodness.
11: I don't think he's dead, miss.
8: I should hope not.
6: Come on, Mrs. Rudd. Let's go and see what we can do.
5: Oh. And I'll bet the accident book's underneath all this luggage. 21st, 14:30... Approximately.
6: I've done the rounds. They've all settled down.
5: Good. Respective flagpole collapsed, striking Mr. Sims on the right shoulder.
8: It was such a thoughtless thing to do when I saw you lying.
7: Look, there. I slipped, that's all, trying to dodge out of the way. Now, there's no need to put all this in the accident book.
5: Must be recorded, Sims.
7: Well, it's not worth the fuss. I wasn't hurt.
5: Ah, not now, maybe. But in 30 years' time, when that shoulder of yours starts aching and you want to sue somebody, you'll need evidence. So it's got to go in the book.
6: Not that anyone will be able to find the book in 30 years' time.
5: True, but it's the principle of the thing.
6: Oh, hang on. Shut up and go to sleep.
5: Which tent was it?
6: Mrs. Rudd's, I think.
8: That is highly unlikely. I gave my girls strict instructions to behave themselves.
5: Well, it sounded like your lot.
8: However, I wish to make a suggestion.
5: Yes?
8: I think it is high time we began to discuss and organise the various activities we shall be doing on this trip.
5: No, I was just coming to that.
8: Are we all in agreement?
7: Well, it sounds like a good idea to me.
6: Absolutely.
5: Right. And the first thing to get sorted out is the pub rota.
8: The what?
6: The pub rota. If we all take turns, we all get a chance to go down the pub in the evenings.
8: Well, really?
5: Essential after a day with this lot. I was working it out on the way down here.
6: You had plenty of time, didn't you?
5: Shut up. I suggest that Long and I go tonight.
6: Good.
5: Tomorrow night, Sims and Mrs. Rudd.
6: Good.
5: Night three, me and Sims. Then the last night, Mrs. Rudd and Long. How does that sound?
8: I think it is absolutely disgraceful.
5: All right, then. You and Sims go tonight and Long and I can go tomorrow.
8: I was not referring to your rota, Mr. Holliday. I consider the whole idea of going to a public house is totally disgraceful. This may be a school holiday, but we all have a responsibility to the children.
6: Yes, they're all in bed asleep.
5: And there'll always be two of us here in duty.
8: But what sort of example are we setting them? Their teachers rolling back to camp drunk in the middle of the night.
5: Well, I'm not suggesting we go in an all-night boozer.
6: No, you can if you feel like it, Mrs. Rudd.
8: Really?
5: All we're saying is we could do with a bit of a break from the kids. And what do you think, Sims? You haven't had much to say.
7: Well, I agree, I suppose.
8: Who with?
7: Well, going down the pub. It'd be nice to have a short break. And, well, you don't have to drink.
6: You're outvoted, Mrs. Rudd.
8: Maybe, but I shall not change my view. It is my opinion that we should all stay here on the campsite and do something constructive with our evenings.
6: Like what?
8: I, for one, have brought a book with me.
5: A book?
8: Yes, I presume you know what a book is, Mr. Holliday.
5: Well, of course I do. But what's the point?
8: I should have thought that was obvious.
5: Oh, well, you can do what you want. But I'm not spending my whole week stuck here every evening.
8: Well, I will certainly not support your pub rota, Mr. Holliday. Indeed, if you insist on pursuing it, I feel, as a responsible teacher, that I will have to report it to the authorities when we get back.
5: Which authorities?
8: County Hall, of course.
5: I couldn't care less if you reported it to the United Nations.
7: Oh, hang on a minute.
5: What?
7: Look, if Mrs. Rudd feels so strongly about
8: it. And I do.
7: Well, why don't we leave it for tonight? Just to see how things go with the children. And then we'll review it tomorrow.
6: I'll go along with that.
5: Oh, all right then.
8: But I can assure you I shall not change my mind.
6: Oh, no, not again.
7: Sounds like more trouble in your tent, Mrs. Rudd.
8: Really? And what if this had happened while you were in the pub, Mr. Holliday? How would you have felt then? Oh, children, stop this! bad night.
7: If I'd been in the pub, I'd have felt a whole lot happier. Not so loud.
8: And how long do you intend to go on sulking at me, Mr. Holliday?
7: I'm not sulking.
8: Just because I prevented you from going drinking last night.
7: I am not sulking. And you didn't stop me going to the pub. I decided of my own accord.
8: You look as though you're sulking. You haven't spoken to me all morning.
7: We're supposed to be observing wildlife. If we make any noise, we'll frighten them off.
8: Excuses.
7: Look, if you want to talk, go and join Sims and Long by the river. Otherwise...
8: Shh! Don't you shush me!
10: Mr. Holliday?
7: What?
10: What's that bird there?
7: Where?
10: In the bush there, see? The bird with the white streaks.
7: Ah, looks like a chaffinch. Yes, it is.
10: Should I take it off my list?
7: Yes. Oh, do you see some there? Under that bush?
10: In the grass?
7: I'm sure there's something moving in there.
10: Oh, yes.
8: I felt a drop of rain.
7: Water vapour from the river.
8: Coming downwards.
7: Atmospheric pressure.
8: And there's another one.
7: I didn't feel anything.
10: I did, sir.
8: You see?
10: My mum said it was going to rain this week.
7: Oh, did she?
10: Yes, yeah, she can always tell. She said her foot was hurting, and that's how she knows.
7: I checked all the weather forecasts for this week, and they all said fine.
10: Her foot isn't often wrong, sir.
7: But it is this time. And you can tell your mother's foot I said so.
6: Careful now, don't go too near the edge. Oh, I don't know about you, but I think it's going to rain. Not a chance.
7: Well, it looks a bit like it. Have you seen those clouds?
6: Cumulus clouds, fair weather stuff. They look threatening, but they pass straight over.
7: Oh, that's good.
6: Yeah, one of the advantages of being a science man.
7: It's getting a bit gloomy, though, isn't it?
6: Oh, it's only temporary. You'll see. Any minute now, those clouds will pass and the sun will be out again. Yes, yes, I know. One of the advantages of being a science man.
12: Yeah, I did specialise in chemistry, actually.
10: Oh, it's
12: yes.
7: All right, all right. Don't dash about or you'll fall over.
10: I'm getting soaked, sir.
6: And stay away from the riverbank, Assam.
7: Yes, I think we're better. There isn't much shelter here, is there?
6: Oh, you're right. All right, everyone. We're going back to camp. And don't run. A drop of rain won't hurt you.
10: You was wrong when you said it wasn't going to rain, wasn't you, sir?
6: It's only a passing shower.
10: My dad says teachers should never be...
6: Well, you can tell your dad...
10: What?
7: Come on, Alice. Don't hang around. Come on. No, you won't. Keep away from
6: all right,
7: all
6: it's all right. Right, right. Okay, leave it to me. I'll try and get it.
7: Look, don't worry, Mr. Long knows what he's doing.
13: Tuesday, 22nd, 11:15, approximately. Mr. Long fell into river and banged head against floating branch.
6: No. No, put down tree.
8: Mr. Sims said it looked more like a big branch.
6: I know what I banged my head against, and that was a tree.
13: All right. A floating tree.
6: Anyway, trees, branches, they've no right to be in the river. They ought to be on land. And if it hadn't been for all that wet grass...
13: No visible damage.
6: What do you mean? No visible damage? I've got a bump on my head.
13: Yes, but we can't see it, so it's not visible.
6: Only because of me hair. If I was bald, you could see it.
13: Oh, all right. Due to lack of baldness, Mr. Long's bump is not visible.
8: You are not writing that down, Mr. Holliday.
13: Well, of course I'm not. I've written contusion to side of head.
6: It's at the back.
13: Too late. I've written it, so it's at the side now.
6: It's my head.
13: It's my accident book.
8: It's the school's accident book.
13: But I'm in charge of it.
6: Oh,
13: careful.
7: Right. All quiet on the Western Front.
8: Good.
7: They seem to have settled down all right, which is more than I can say for the weather. Mm.
8: This weather is intolerable. Typical of Mr. Beeston.
7: Oh, come on. You're not blaming him because it's raining.
8: Of course not, but we are under canvas, and anyone with a grain of common sense would know how atrocious the weather can be at this time of the year.
7: But it's summertime.
8: Exactly. And knowing what the British summer is like, I would have thought we might have graduated to a more civilised form of school holiday.
6: Such as?
8: I was thinking of a form of indoor holiday.
13: If you'd gone along with my suggestion, we'd be indoors right now.
8: Don't be obtuse, Mr. Holiday. I was not referring to a public house.
7: Well, I've got to admit that the rain doesn't worry me very much at all.
13: Are you sure that flagpole didn't hit you in the head?
7: Oh, of course it'd be better if the weather was nice. But think of the challenge for the kids, after their normal life stuck in the middle of a town. Here they are, camping in the countryside, in the rain. Now, how often will they get the opportunity to do that?
13: Well, not a lot, I should hope. Sims, are you serious?
7: Anyway, I'd better get off and finish me rounds. Won't be long.
13: I reckon that man's got a screw loose enough.
14: Hello, King Street Junior. I'm afraid Mr. Beeston's not here at the moment. The test schedules. Yes, I've got that. Sometime this afternoon. Right, I'll tell him. Goodbye.
15: And what's that you're going to tell me?
14: Wait a minute. Were you listening outside the door?
15: Well,
14: You weren't you? You knew that call was for you. You deliberately didn't come in.
15: Well, it might have been County Hall. And the last thing I need today is a verbal battle with those idiots up there. Who was it, anyway?
14: County Hall.
15: See? Unerring instinct, Mrs. Stoneham. What did they want?
14: They want to know what progress is being made with the 10-plus test evaluations. They'd like you to phone them back this afternoon.
15: No can do. I'm off to see how the happy campers are getting on this afternoon, remember?
14: Yes, of course.
15: I did promise Fred I'd go out midweek to give him a bit of moral support.
14: I should think they need it after the terrible weather they've been having.
15: It's been a bit rough.
14: It's been worse than that, and all of them under canvas as well.
15: Yes, but they don't know what real rain is. I remember when I was a young man.
14: Oh, I know. Noah booked you a place on the Ark.
15: But can you imagine it, eh? Rain and Mrs. Rudd. I bet Fred's thinking the plague of locusts can't be far behind. I think I'm going to quite enjoy this afternoon.
10: Hello, Mr. Beeston.
15: Hello, young Patel. Are you enjoying yourself?
10: Oh, yes, sir.
15: Good. Well, careful you don't get stuck in the mud, eh?
10: No, Mr. Beeston, sir.
16: Ah, you made it here, then?
15: Oh, yes, no problem. Apart from a bit of trouble sorting out a dodgy signpost.
16: Ah, yes.
15: Well, then, how's it going? Having fun?
16: Apart from the mud, you mean?
15: Still, everyone's getting on all right, aren't they?
16: Oh, I suppose so.
15: And, Mrs. Rudd?
16: Don't talk to me about Mrs. Rudd.
15: Well, she can't have been up to too much, judging by the look of things.
16: Don't judge by appearances.
15: Why? What's she done?
16: It's what she hasn't done that's more to the point.
15: I know. She's refused to go on the pub rota.
16: If you ask me, the woman's just plain antisocial. She shouldn't be allowed.
17: Hello there, Mr. Beeston.
16: I'm off. I'll see you before you go.
15: Hang on a minute.
8: I'm so pleased you've been able to find time to visit us.
15: Well, as I promised, I wanted to come over for a while to show the flag, as it were.
8: As it happened, I'm very pleased you did.
15: Well, how's it all going?
8: Quite well, I think, considering the circumstances.
15: Yes, there is rather a lot of mud about, isn't
8: there? That is not what I was thinking of, Mr. Beeston.
15: No, I see.
8: Did you notice what happened just now?
15: No, not really. I've only just got here.
8: I mean, Mr. Holliday, the way he went off when he saw me coming to speak to you.
15: Oh, did he?
8: As you know, I am not one to tell tales, but there have been certain ideas proposed that cause me some disquiet.
15: Oh, really?
8: I have no wish to detract from Mr. Holliday's professional reputation, but as team leader at this camp, I feel he leaves a lot to be desired.
15: Yes, well, why don't you tell me all about it as we have a little walk round? I would like to say hello to everyone else in the camp as well, you know.
17: No, no, that's nothing like it.
11: It is.
17: Let's have a look at the book, then.
11: Here.
17: There, see. That leaves the wrong shape for an oak tree. What is it, then?
7: Well, how's it all coming along, then?
11: All right, Mr. Sears. Yes. We've got nearly all our leaves with the right trees.
7: Keep checking them with the book, eh?
11: We are, sir.
17: But they look all right to you, sir.
7: Well, yes, but let's wait until you've done them all, shall we?
11: Yes, Mr. Sears. Yes.
17: Good here, isn't it? Out in the country.
7: You're enjoying it, are you?
17: Yeah, not half.
11: Really?
17: I've never been out in the country before.
7: Really?
17: I've seen it, of course. Out of train windows and on the telly. But it's different when you're in it.
7: It certainly is. All this fresh air. Smells different, doesn't it?
11: That's the animals, isn't it?
18: Better than being at school.
19: Yeah.
17: Mr. Sims?
7: Yes?
11: Have Mr. Holliday and Mrs. Rudd had their fight yet?
7: They haven't had a fight. And what a thing to say.
11: We was only wondering, sir, with their stopping and going down to the pub.
7: Yes, well, you forget about all that and concentrate on what you're doing, eh?
18: Yes, sir.
7: I'll be back in a few minutes to see how you've got on.
17: Oh, Mr. Sims?
7: Yes, yes, what is it, Wayne?
17: Do you reckon there are maniacs around here?
7: Yes, you lot.
17: No, I mean like in them films.
7: What films?
17: Oh, you know, like Friday the 13th and The Nightmare.
7: You shouldn't be watching films like that, not at your age.
17: They always have them in a place like this, don't they? Somewhere in the country, miles from anywhere. And there's always a mad maniac with staring eyes who creeps in and cuts people up while they're asleep.
7: Look, Wayne, I don't want you talking like this to the other children. You might frighten some of them.
17: They watch them as well, Mr. Sims.
7: Well, you might frighten us teachers. So stop it, do you hear me? Well, I think all in all, it's been a really beautiful day today, hasn't it?
19: Yeah.
7: And after all that rain, it was just what we needed.
6: I thought you liked rain.
7: Oh, I don't mind it. But a bit of sun brings everything back to life again, doesn't it?
6: Speak for yourself.
13: It hasn't dried up the mud. It's like a building site out there.
8: Would any one of you have a book or something I might read?
13: I thought you had brought a book.
8: I did, but I finished it.
13: Must have been a short book.
8: Not at all, Mr. Holliday. It was a most fascinating book, which is why I read it so quickly. It was on bark.
6: What? Doggy bark or tree bark?
8: Really, you're so childish. You know very well that I mean Bach, the composer.
6: Oh, him.
7: Oh, I've got Monday morning's paper.
8: As today is Thursday, that would seem rather a waste of time, don't you think? But thank you all the same.
6: You could always do the crossword, Mrs. Rudd.
8: Oh, of course.
7: Sorry, I've already done it.
8: Oh.
19: I'm nearly out of tobacco.
6: Are you?
19: Yeah. I expect they'll have some down in the village.
6: I should think so.
19: You know, if it had been possible for us to have got down there, I might have been able to get a packet.
7: The shop would be shut now, won't it?
19: Oh, there's usually somewhere open where you can get it.
6: That's true. You know, I've been thinking, we've been away quite a while now. I wouldn't mind giving the wife a ring.
8: Well, I must say, I have been just a little concerned as to how Mr. Rudd's been coping.
6: Oh, I shouldn't worry. He's probably having a whale of a time. While the cat's away...
8: Really?
19: Business along.
8: But I would quite like to telephone Mr. Rudd to reassure him that I'm all right. But we can't go, can we?
6: No. Unfortunately.
19: Pity that. If we'd agree to my rotor system...
7: All right, all right.
8: What is it, Mr. Sims?
7: Oh, I can't stand it any longer. You're bringing tears to my eyes.
8: What do you mean?
7: Look, you lot go off to the village, ring your families, get your tobacco, and have a jar or two. And I'll stay here and look after the children.
6: Do you mean it?
7: I wouldn't have said it if I didn't mean it.
6: Come on, Fred. All right. Let's get off in that minibus before he changes his mind.
8: One moment. I'm not sure.
19: You can stay behind if you like.
8: Well, if Mr. Sims feels he can cope.
7: Of course I can.
8: We will not be away long, I promise you.
19: Come on, if you're coming. And thanks, Sims. I won't forget this.
7: I'll bring you back a beer. Two beers.
8: And do please borrow my book on bark.
6: Come on.
8: I am sure you will find it most fascinating.
7: Thanks. And with some 250 cantatas, much secular music, Leipzig was to prove a most productive period for the Kapellmeister. God, what a boring book. No wonder she finished it so quickly.
20: Hello? Is anyone there?
7: What on earth? Wayne!
20: Oh, it's you, Mr. Sims.
7: Well, of course it's me. What on earth are you doing out of bed at this time? It's gone midnight.
20: I was going to the toilet, sir, and I saw the minibus wasn't there. I thought all the teachers had left us.
7: Now, do you really think we'd do that?
20: No, sir.
7: Well, of course we wouldn't.
20: Where are they, Mr. Sims?
7: Well, they just had to pop out for a short while. They'll be back any time now.
20: But the pub must have shut hours ago.
7: Did I say anything about going to the pub?
20: No, sir.
7: Right. Go on, off to the toilet and straight back to bed, eh?
20: Yes, sir.
7: Here's a good lad. Go on.
20: Sir, do you reckon the maniac might have got them?
7: The maniac?
20: Yeah, like I was telling you, Friday the 13th.
7: Come on now.
20: But I might be out there now, being buried somewhere in the woods.
7: Look, come on. Now you get back to bed now.
20: But I heard some noises out there, sir. In the trees.
7: There are always noises in the country, Wayne. There are animals that only come out at night. It might be the wind in the trees. It could be anything.
20: Yes, sir.
7: But there's nothing for you to be frightened of. So go on, off to bed.
20: All right, Mr. Sims.
7: And don't wake the others. Maniac.
18: I don't know. Mind you, it is getting on a bit. 12:20? Well, I should have been back by now.
20: Mr. Sims!
21: What now? Now, I thought I told you to go back to bed.
20: There's something going on in that wood, sir. You can hear it, and it's getting closer.
21: Look, you must stop this, Wayne. This imagining things.
20: No, I'm not, sir. You can hear it if you listen.
21: Oh, well.
20: There! Can you hear it, sir?
21: Yes, yes.
20: I reckon it's that maniac.
21: Well, of course it isn't.
20: What is it, then?
21: Well, I don't know. But I suppose I'd better go and investigate.
20: We have a kind, sir.
21: Look, it's probably nothing at all. But you go back to your tent, right now.
20: Can't I stay and watch?
21: Did you hear me?
20: Oh, all right.
21: All right. Whoever you are, now hold it right there. Now I warn you, I'm a karate expert.
6: Oh, at last.
21: It's you.
6: Yeah, of course it's me. And what was all that about?
21: Oh, I didn't know, did I? You could have been anybody. Might have been a cow.
6: A cow? What are we going to do, challenge it to a karate contest?
21: But where you been? Where are all the others?
6: Down the road, a couple of miles back. The minibus broke down and they're staying with it, waiting for the breakdown wagon to arrive.
21: Oh, so that's it.
6: I said I'd come back and tell you what happened in case you were worried.
21: What were you doing in the woods?
6: I thought it'd be a shortcut, save a bit of time.
21: Well, it didn't, did it?
6: Oh, so it's like a swamp in there. And it's pitch black. You can't see where you're going. I'm covered in mud. Scratches up
20: sir?
6: To here.
21: Why aren't you in your tent like I told you?
20: Is it the maniac, sir?
6: It will be in a minute. Go back to bed.
20: Yes, sir.
6: And on top of all this...
21: Oh, there isn't more.
6: Yes. I left your beer in the minibus. Sorry.
22: We all live in the air submarine.
23: Stop that singing at once.
21: Oh, that's unusual, isn't it? Mrs. Rudd stopping the children singing.
6: She's got a bit of a headache after last night.
21: I can't believe it's a hangover.
6: No, it was all that standing about, waiting by the minibus.
21: I see that the minibus is close behind us.
6: Yes, after what happened on the way out, Fred's taking no chances.
24: Please, sir.
6: Yes, Lizzie.
24: I think I've left one of my socks behind at the camp.
6: Have you?
24: Do you think I can ask the driver to turn round and go back for it?
6: Well, you could.
24: Right, sir.
6: But as we'll be back at school in a few minutes, I wouldn't, if I were you.
24: Oh.
21: Now, we did tell you to check everything before you left.
24: Yes, sir. Right, sir.
21: Still, if all we're missing is one sock, that's not too bad.
6: I'd say it's pretty good.
21: And only two little accidents. Do you know, I think we've done quite well.
6: What do you mean, little accidents? I got soaked to the skin, plus a bang on me bonce.
21: Yes, but nothing happened to the kids, did it? Now, that's not bad.
6: And it's three accidents, remember?
21: Oh, yes, I'd forgotten about that. Has it gone down in the accident book yet?
6: It will, when Fred feels strong enough.
21: How did it happen? Nobody actually told me.
6: Well, we were all a bit knackered last night, weren't we?
21: True.
6: It was just after we broke down. Fred was looking round the engine, trying to get it going again, and the bonnet fell on him.
21: Anyway, apart from that, it's been quite a good week, hasn't it?
6: Good.
21: Well, all right. Interesting.
6: That's more like it.
21: Makes a change, though. Life in the raw.
6: The rain, the rows, the accidents. Yeah, that just about describes it.
21: Thing is, would you go through it again?
6: Not on your life.
21: Me neither.
6: But I'll bet we do.

0: You've been listening to King Street Junior by Jim Eldridge, and starring Carl Harmon as Philip Sims and James Grout as Mr. Beeston, the headmaster. Tom Watson featured as Mr. Holliday, the deputy head. Margaret John as Mrs. Stone, school secretary. Vivian Martin as Mrs. Rudd, and Paul Copley as Mr. Long. Wayne was played by Leon Hamilton. Patel by Robert Lynham. Mandy by Julie Newell. Sundar by Daniel Perry. Alice by Lindsay Pierce. And Tony by Alex Sexton. The producer was John Fawcett Wilson.
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4: Of smiles in Town Hall tonight, folks. 60 minutes of fun and music brought to you by Ipana Toothpaste and Sal Hepatica. Ipana for the smile of beauty, Sal Hepatica for the smile of health. Fun with our star comedian Fred Allen, music with Peter Van Steven. New songs, new laughs. It's Town Hall tonight. Sir, the town hall opens once again for our weekly meeting, folks.
5: Yeah.
4: Peter raises his baton, and the overture is This Night.

0: now, ladies and gentlemen, tonight we observe Washington's birthday by telling the truth. Instead of introducing that lovable character, as I call him every other Wednesday night, tonight I'll tell the truth. Here he comes, that so-and-so hatchet puss, Fred Allen, in person.
1: Thank you, and good evening, ladies and gentlemen. The only thing that fits the day, Harry, was the hatchet.
2: Oh.
1: The Dick Whittington was the push. You know, you've all mixed up Washington and Whittington, too. Tonight, ladies and gentlemen, I, too, am telling the truth. Now, these first five jokes here don't look so good, which brings us lickety-split into the latest news of the week. The Town Hall News sees nothing, shows nothing. Say, at least it's holding its own. What delayed that fanfare? If they're coming in over the B&O, let us get some other arrangements if the fanfares aren't here. New York City, New York. Art lovers in New York City and Brooklyn are starting a movement to rid the city's subway of its present ugly appearance and make the underground station a sunken thing of beauty. Public Use of Art Committee recommends that subway walls be adorned with beautiful murals and replicas of old masters. Town Hall News questions subway patrons to get popular opinion. Renfrew Dobb, Greenwich Village artist, says...
3: Well, what do you say, Mr. Dobb?
4: What's the question?
3: Well, I just gave you the question.
4: Oh, I heard you talking. I thought you was panhandling.
3: Not only do you need glasses, but you should listen, Mr. Dobb. Now, the question is, should the New York subways be decorated with murals and works of art?
4: That's your question?
3: Yes.
4: Okay, here's your answer. Okay. I say, leave the subways alone.
3: Well, what sort of artwork do you do?
4: I draw hair, mostly.
3: Oh, you're a toupee visionary?
4: Nah. I draw hair in the subway.
3: Oh.
4: Yeah, I put mustaches on guys in them toothpaste ads.
3: Oh, yes, yes.
4: Sideburns on them dames showing lingerie.
3: Oh, yes, yes. I've seen any amount of your work about.
4: Hey, you been up by 96th Street lately, mister?
3: No, I haven't.
4: I put a goatee on Dorothy L'Amour on the uptown side. Oh, it's a honey.
3: I can imagine. And you feel, then, that posters should be left in the subway?
4: Yeah, I can't put no whiskers on them oil paintings.
3: No?
4: Nah, I tried putting a beard on Whistler's mother at the museum.
3: How did you come out?
4: At the end of 30 days.
3: Altogether too soon, and thank you, Mr. Dahl. Next, Mrs. Sadie Tremaine. Now, what is your opinion on the subway art question, Mrs. Tremaine?
5: I am a lover of the arts.
3: Really?
5: My first husband's name was Art.
3: Yes.
5: My second cousin is enjoying arthritis.
3: Yes.
5: And I personally am having arthritis.
3: No, but after all...
5: And any time I am catching an opportunity, I am dropping into an artery.
3: Very, very interesting. I often step into an artery myself. But do you think the... It doesn't do me any good, I might add. But do you think the subway should have murals?
5: Murals is a cigarette, silly Billy. Paintings, I'm saying.
3: Oh, I see. Excuse me. Well, have you any suggestions as to the type of paintings, Mrs. Tremaine?
5: I am suggesting the paintings should fit the personality of the subway station.
3: Oh, you mean the idiosyncrasy of the individual subterranean sanctuary should be considered.
5: Gunniff, the words you're taking out of my mouth.
3: Oh, I'm sorry, I didn't...
5: So I'm continuing.
3: Very well.
5: For a certain subway station could be a Venetian painting with gondolas gondolaling.
3: Oh. Sporting, as it were, on the walls. And what station should have this Venetian scene?
5: Canal Street, of course.
3: That is very good.
5: I'm saying, so he's taking the credit of democracy?
3: Well, what other paintings have you in mind, Mrs. T?
5: A lifelike picture of Queen Isabella, I'm hinting, should be on 59th Street.
3: Isabella at 59th Street? Why?
5: Why not? She is keeping Columbus going in a cycle. Catching on?
3: I'm catching on by the very fingertips.
5: So now I'm going.
3: Oh, you busy little art lover. Off to see another picture, I suppose.
5: What else? I'm catching the Ritz Brothers and Three Mosquitoes.
3: Buzz off, and thank you, Mrs. Tremaine. Mr. Tom Tit Cassidy
1: a frequent subway patron, is against murals.
2: Nobody's got no time to look at no art and no subway.
3: No?
2: No.
3: That is not the end of the conversation by any chance. Is it my turn?
2: If there's going to be any more, you'll have to talk.
3: All right. I hate to stir you from this lazy moment of inertia you're going through. But you, as a frequent subway rider, where do you ride mostly, Mr. Cassaday?
2: Well, every night during the rush hour, I go from Times Square to Borough Hall.
3: What happens?
2: The minute I get in the subway, piff, I'm jammed in the train. Bing, me derbies pull down over my ears. Bang, I'm thrown out. It's Borough Hall.
3: Every time?
2: It's Borough Hall.
3: Well, how long has this been going on, Mr. Cassaday?
2: For 10 years, bud. I ain't seen nothing in the subway but Adam's apples and Borough Hall.
1: Condolences, and thank you, Mr. Tom Tit Cassaday. Town Hall News now shows what the subway patron can expect in the near future if museum forces win their battle and the subway is filled with works of art. The scene, a patron enters the 33rd Street subway station during a lull.
6: I have a chance, sister.
7: Here you are.
6: Thanks. Did you take out the nickel?
7: No, drop it in the turnstile.
6: The turnstile? Oh, I get it in here.
8: Welcome to 33rd Street, sir. Your guide reporting.
6: Oh, I know the way, mister. I'm going to Flatbush.
8: You're just in time for a tour of the Independent Subway's mural and art exhibit.
6: Art exhibit? Ain't no trains run?
8: Oh, yes, but the subway is also an art gallery today. The tour is just starting. Follow me, please.
6: Oh, no, thanks. I'm just going to Flatbush.
8: Why not arrive at Flatbush an art lover, sir? This way, please.
6: No, I don't want to... Okay, come on, now. Let go of my car.
8: I hate to use force,
6: hey,
8: sir.
6: Hey, quit ragging me, yo.
8: Stop struggling, bum. On your right, this delightful mural is called Revolt of the Vitamins.
6: Hey, let me go. That's my friend coming. Hey, let me go.
8: Quiet, bum. Look at this portrait atop the weighing machine.
6: Hey, get your hand out of my collar, will you?
8: Now, here is a beautiful fresco.
6: Hey, let me go. That's my train, a flat boy.
8: Your tour will be finished in just a moment.
6: Ah, oh, there she comes. I missed it.
8: Now, on this ash can pedestal, we will have a bus next week.
6: Not next week, brother. You're getting a bus right now. Ooh! Making me look at art. Ain't I got trouble enough going to Flatbush?
1: New York City, New York. Income received by a former judge over a 20-year period is alleged to total more than $1 million. Of this total, $250,000 came from his salary as judge. Now, in all news questions, prominent mathematician to explain this strange prank of income figures. Introducing Humboldt Tally. You are an uncertified public accountant, Mr. Tally.
9: So help me.
1: Well, how is it possible for a judge to end up with four times as much money as his 20-year salary amounts to?
9: It only proves what a judge can do if he tries.
1: Thank you. San Francisco, California. San Francisco's Golden Gate Fair opened on Saturday last. Gala crowd of 100,000 votes California pageant. A glittering spectacle. Town Hall News shows word of Golden Gate Fair's opening being received here in New York City. The scene, Grover Whalen's office.
10: Mr. Whalen, the San Francisco Fair is open.
1: And now the Merrimacks, ladies and gentlemen. Their song tonight glorifies fatigue. It's called Too Tired.

0: And now, with 1939 well on its way, wouldn't this be a good time to take inventory? 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
1: Fred, look, don't you think you're being a little impractical here?
0: In what way, my good man?
1: Well, most of us are just everyday people with no more yachts or polo ponies than we need, you know.
0: Odd, I never thought of it that way, Harry. Oh, I guess I'm just a dreamer. But don't you think the inventory idea is basically sound?
1: Oh, yes, I certainly do, Fred. But I think it should be a sort of personal inventory, you know, of our appearance. 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

0: Throw Peter a comb, will you, Harry?
1: Yes.
0: Peter Van Steeden and his Ipana musical kiddies have just played the toy trumpet. Imagine guys that big playing with trumpets. And now, ladies and gentlemen, I know you didn't expect to meet.
1: Is it anyone I know, Fred?
0: Oh, I hardly think so, Harry. Our guest tonight is bent on putting you and me out of business.
1: You're not interviewing the sponsor, Fred.
0: No. Not quite yet, Harry. This gentleman... Unless he's here in another suit. This gentleman I have in mind is going to put us out of business the hard way. He is part of that great new industry that's preparing to squick down on radio. To wit, television. And the minute people can see what they've been hearing, Harry, that is the end of us.
1: Yeah. Say, maybe you ought to get your face lifted for television, huh, Fred?
0: No, I think I'll get my face lowered, Harry. Lord. If people can only see my hair on their television set, you know, like that, if they can only see my hair, they'll think I'm a little boy. And they'll keep tuning in, waiting for me to grow up so they can get a good look at me. And that will fix
1: that. Yeah. Well, when is this television magnate going to start putting on his show?
0: Oh, our guest isn't a magnate, Harry, but he does help to make the magnets possible. He's employed in a television laboratory as a glass blower. His job is to make the delicate glass tubes and equipment used in television transmitters, and there are only a handful of men in this country today who boast similar glass-blowing skill and technique. And so, without further ado, ladies and gentlemen, I know you didn't expect to meet Mr. Carl Schumann. Good evening, Mr. Schumann.
2: Good evening, Fred.
0: Now, I know that you're... Breath is a vital asset in your work, Mr. Schumann. If you want to just give me short answers to conserve your wind outgoing, I'll understand.
2: Thank you, Fred.
0: Now, how long have you been a glass blower, if I'm not too...

0: Going? I'll understand.
1: Thank you, Fred.
0: Now, how long have you been a glass blower, if I'm not too brittle and personal?
1: 17 years.
0: And what made you decide to choose this odd calling? Did you work your way up from a bubble pipe hobby?
1: No. The little town where I was born in Europe is a glass center. I started in the business as a boy.
0: And how long have you been puffing the transparent silica in this country?
1: 10 years. I've had my present position in the Philco Laboratories in Philadelphia for 6 years.
0: What sort of glass gadgets do you exhale for Philco?
1: Vacuum pumps, iconoscope tubes, and other television essentials.
0: Well, something tells me that your job requires more than just a robust set of lungs.
1: Yes, indeed, Fred. The glass blower in this field has to know chemistry and physics.
0: He is a highly skilled artisan. But how about an ordinary glass blower?
1: You mean how he goes about his work?
0: Yes, let's say a fellow's going to blow a fishbowl. Now, what does he do? Does he take the measurements of some water, a small grotto, and a goldfish?
1: No. First of all, he has a pot of molten glass.
0: Yes.
1: Then he takes a long tube, inserts it into the pot, and collects a lump at the end.
0: Now it looks like Jack Benny. Mr. Benny also has a lump at one end. Well, now what happens?
1: The blower blows through the tube, and the mass at the end swells out into a globe.
0: But how does he shape the globe into a fishbowl? He doesn't just close his eyes and keep puffing in round gusts, hoping for the best, does he?
1: No. He keeps turning and swinging the tube to shape the globe.
0: And it always comes out a fishbowl, Mr. Schumann?
1: Unless he's blowing a vase, yes.
0: Oh, of course, that would make a difference. You know, I read about some company that tried to open a glassworks in a little town in Scotland, but they finally had to give it up. The only men they could get to blow the glass there were old bagpipe players. And everything the old Scottish bagpipe players blew came out shaped like Annie Laurie. But it's hard to realize that when glass is melted, it becomes flexible. What does the molten liquid look like, Mr. Schumann?
1: It isn't a liquid, Fred.
0: No.
1: The glass is colorless and has the consistency of tar or very thick molasses.
0: Oh, and how hot is it?
1: The temperature varies. Different kinds of glass have different melting points. They range from 700 to 1200 degrees Fahrenheit.
0: Say, that's 2 degrees hotter than Tommy Dorsey's brass section. Now, what would happen if a glass blower forgot himself and inhaled?
1: There wouldn't be much left of him internally, Fred.
0: No, I guess he'd have his gastronomic troubles, wouldn't he? But tell me, Mr. Schumann, how does your work differ from that of the ordinary or the fishbowl artisan?
1: Well, for one thing, I have to be more precise. If an engineer gives me a sketch of a television tube...
0: You have to execute it to the exact dimensions or his experiment will be ruined, huh?
1: Exactly.
0: With the precision and labor involved, your finished products must be quite expensive.
1: Yes. Some of them sell as high as $400.
0: I blew a week in vaudeville one time that cost me $200. But of course, that's chicken feed and your game, Mr. Schumann. Tell me, do you do all of your delicate glass bending with your breath?
1: No. Some of it is done by hand. I heat the glass over the flame and twist it into shape required.
0: You pick up glass that's heated up to 1200 degrees Fahrenheit?
1: Yes. Glass is a poor conductor of heat, Fred. The end in the flame can be white hot, and the end I'm holding stone cold.
0: Like an Eskimo getting a hot foot, huh? He's burning at one end and frostbitten at the other. But I... Wait a minute. I'll see if there's anybody in here, Mr. Schumann. I have no idea. I just wanted to make sure I didn't hear anything. I thought maybe you and I were alone. But I digress, Mr. Schumann. Tell me, are there many glass blowers working today?
1: Quite a few.
0: But hasn't the increased use of machinery deprived many of their jobs?
1: Yes, but certain kinds of glassware can only be made by hand, such as thermometers, hydrometers, and other delicate instruments.
0: Well, tell me, do you ever do any freelance glasswork in your spare time? Do you ever go home after a hard day at the pipe and sigh out an inkwell or a few glass eyes just for the fun of it?
1: Well, at Christmas time, I did make a few presents for some friends.
0: Well, your talent certainly comes in handy. All I'm ever able to blow for a friend is a hot cup of coffee if he's got the coffee. But before you return...

0: Your cathode haven, Mr. Schumann. Just one more question.
1: What is it, Fred?
0: How soon do you think television will actually be on the market?
1: I can't say when it will be in channel use, but next May we are putting television sets on sale in four large cities.
0: Well, I'm not really worried. By the time you fellas actually get television going, I'll probably be getting the comedian's old age security. 30 jokes a month from Washington. Well, thank you a lot for this little peek into your interesting and transparent profession.
1: Thank you, Fred.
0: And I shan't detain you any longer, Mr. Schumann. I know how it is in your business. When you've got to blow, you've got to blow.
1: Good night.
0: Good night, and thank you again, Mr. Carl Schumann. Thank you. And now the town hall singers, ladies and gentlemen, under the ever so dulcet direction of Lynn Murray, the girls and boys sing, Ezekiel saw the wheel, so the Pharaoh game was off.

0: Thank you. And now, did you hear, Harry? Did you hear that wheel lover applaud in the middle of the song? Couldn't just wait. And now, ladies and gentlemen, may I take this opportunity? Order, please. Now, we'll have none of that in here. Not in here. And now, ladies and gentlemen, may I take this opportunity to say, with the greatest passion and conviction...
1: Please, will somebody close that door?
0: Never in the course of my career have I been more deeply moved to say...
1: Will somebody close that door?
0: Say, what goes on here? Hey, you over by the exit there. Now, what is your trouble?
2: Some guy left that door open. Knowing from experience that I wouldn't miss nothing, I sort of dozed off when the program started. And the next thing I know, I'm sitting here in a draft that's like to blow your hat off. And I wakes up with another one.
0: Another what? Another hat?
2: No, another cold.
0: Oh, another cold.
2: And brother, when I get a cold, I keep it. Sometimes for weeks.
0: Well, my friend, it's a good thing you spoke up. Unless, of course, you'd like to keep that cold for a souvenir. Because we have just the right man here who can tell you what to do at the very first sign of a cold. Will you, Harry?
3: Yes, gladly, Fred. At the very first sign of a cold, get after it immediately with the double help of Sal Hepatica. And ladies and gentlemen, I sincerely hope every one of you with the slightest indication of a cold will listen carefully to these few words. So many physicians agree that an intelligent way to get after a cold is to do two fundamental things at its very beginning. Remove accumulated wastes and help nature counteract the excess acidity that so often accompanies a cold. And Sal Hepatica is especially made to do both of these things. And do them promptly.
4: As a laxative, Sal Hepatica is quick yet gentle. And speed is mighty important in getting after a cold. At the same time, Sal Hepatica also helps nature counteract excess acidity.
3: So rely on the famous double help of Sal Hepatica. Get an economical bottle at any drugstore tomorrow. Then, whenever anyone in your family starts sniffling or sneezing, show them this modern, pleasant way to get after a cold. With sparkling Sal Hepatica.

0: while your local announcer takes his seat, ladies and gentlemen, and prepares to rise again on the hour, we return you to the Old Town Hall. Now, on Thursday night, the daughters of the sons of the men whose fathers knew Major Bowes will meet here at the Town Hall. On Tuesday next...
1: Hello, Mr. Allen.
0: Well, Portland. Say, I must say you look like $1 million tonight, Portland.
1: Have you ever seen $1 million?
0: No. That's the idea. You look like something I've never seen before.
1: Oh, I'd hate to look like what Jack Benny said you looked like.
0: Oh, old Fibber McBenny, huh? Is he in again?
1: Didn't you hear Jack Sunday night?
0: No, I had a headache. Something I ate, they beat Benny to it. I don't need bait in the sentence to catch Benny, too. I have.
1: I thought you were going to quit insulting Jack.
0: What else can I do? He refuses to fight. Is that guy all wet? When Benny lays down, you can't tell him from the Gulf Stream. Benny with that cat hair toupee.
1: Oh, how do you know it's cat hair?
0: How do I know? Every time a dog passes Benny, his hat jumps off and his hair comes a pompadour. Why, excuse me. My rubber heels are started in again. Radio for you. A heel is always sure of a head. You know, I just read in the Hollywood Reporter, Portland, that Benny's wearing tights in his next picture.
1: Gosh, I bet Jack will be swell in tights.
0: In tights. He'll look like the Bone Ranger. Hi-ho Sliver. I'd rather see Mr. Moto in long underwear.
1: Well, Jack said he expects to get an Academy Award this year.
0: Academy Award. He'll probably get the Pulitzer Prize. And the committee can leave off the Litzer.
2: Hello, folks.
1: Gosh. You've got a wonderful color tonight, Harry.
0: Yes, look at our Harry. Why, one cheek looks like a stand-in for an apple, Harry. Have you been sleeping with your window open for a change?
2: Oh, no. Yeah, no. I've been roughing it all week long down there at the National Sportsman Show.
1: Well, what is that?
0: The National Sportsman Show is Abercrombie and Fitch's come to life. Once a year, old Mother Nature pulls herself together, gets herself a press agent, and plays a week stand here in New York.
1: What's down there, Harry?
2: Oh, everything. It's wonderful this year. Portable trout, streams, trained wolves, beavers damming everything.
1: Don't they like it there?
0: Quiet, Gracie. Quiet, Gracie. You see this program, you see them all. You don't have to. Did you buy anything at the sportsman show, Harry?
2: Sure. I got some decoy ducks, a bear trap. A skunk call?
1: A skunk?
0: Why, surely you've heard of a skunk. The possum with a motive. The potent pussy, as we say in Boston.
1: Oh.
0: The... Oh, you called in a writer. Now, that wasn't in the list. Well, what does a skunk call sound like, Harry?
2: Well, I've got it right here, Fred. It's just a little whistle thing.
0: Oh,
2: look,
0: boy.
2: See?
0: Looks like a kazoo, doesn't it?
1: Oh, blow it, Harry.
0: Go ahead.
2: Blow it?
0: Sure, go ahead.
2: All right, I'll blow it.
3: Hi, Mob. What do you hear from the folks?
0: That's all I wanted to know. Harry blows a polecat call, and who shows up?
3: Oh, yeah? He who laughs last, Alan. Don't forget.
1: He who laughs what, Peter?
3: I'm not telling all I know.
2: Oh,
0: I might as well. What's another minute among friends?
2: Oh, stop quibbling here. Have you been down to the sportsman show yet, Pete?
3: Yes, I was there last night, Harry. I hired a guide.
0: Yeah?
3: Last year I got lost and came out in Macy's basement.
0: And still you're no bargain. Macy's basement, there wasn't a bargain.
1: How was the sportsman show, Peter?
3: Boy, what a plug for the great outdoors.
2: Yeah. Did you see the trained wolves, Pete?
3: Did I? One wolf recognized me from Jackson Heights last winter.
0: Oh, yes, they'll do it every time. A timber wolf never forgets a blockhead.
3: If that's wit, Ellen, I'm Gunga Din.
0: Yeah. Oh, go tell your hair to lie down. There's nothing under your scalp to be afraid of. I'll tell it. Go ahead, get down. There's nothing in
1: there. Oh, stop it, fellas.
0: If it answered me back, I'd have dropped dead. Oh, what ad living is going on? Oh, it's not, none of that's in here. They're making it up as they go along.
1: About the show, Pete.
3: Well, I saw some of those huskies. I always thought huskies were cornflakes.
2: Well, what are they, Pete?
3: They're dogs, Harry.
2: Dogs?
3: You could have knocked me over.
0: Now, there's an idea.
4: Come in here and say that, I dare you.
5: I'll come in and say it.
4: How would you like a punch in the nose?
5: I'd like it.
4: Okay, here. Oh, how was it?
5: I liked it.
4: Okay, let's go.
0: What was that? People using this studio for a covered alley or something? Oh,
1: another fight in here shouldn't make any difference.
2: Oh, no. Yes, Fred. They probably heard you yelling at Pete and thought it was open house.
0: Well, why shouldn't I yell at him? Coming in here with those stale jokes every week?
3: You write them. Don't blame me. I give a joke something.
0: You give it rigor mortis. Black boy Sploogey from Nopeh. I'll attend you. You want the cue louder? The sound man can't hear it then. I'll attend to you in a minute, Van Steeden. How about the cue now? Could we have it? Thank you very much. Very much. Come in.
6: Come in, Happy.
7: I'm in, Mr. Fox.
6: All the way in, Happy.
7: Okay, Mr. Fox.
0: Now, look, fellas, this isn't an audience participation program.
6: You're Alan, ain't you?
0: Yes.
6: This is Alan, Happy.
7: Oh, hot tricks, Mr. Alan.
0: Oh, now, wait a minute. There was a radio or a shambles going on here under the guise of a radio program a short time ago.
6: Well, radio's my business, eh, Happy?
7: You're telling him. I know it.
0: Well, who are you? Either one of you.
6: You're in a huddle with Tripod Bite, president of the Better Radio Program Builders, Inc.
0: But what's that got
6: Alan,
0: to do?
6: Alan, your popularity is slipping.
0: Yeah?
6: I can fix this program so you'll be right up there where H.B. Kaltenbaum.
7: Mr. Bike can do it, Mr. Allen.
0: Well, who says my popularity slipping?
6: Who won the last poll?
7: Jack Benny.
0: Who asked you?
7: He did.
0: Oh.
6: Now, Allen, I can
0: too
6: fix your radio program. I can fix your radio program the same way I fix the fixer business.
0: How?
6: Dishes.
0: Thank you. You can't give dishes away over the air.
6: Why not? You see this old radio? It's my own invention. I'm calling it the Alan Radio Set. I'll put it here.
0: Well, now what happens?
6: Give me the finish of your program, Alan, and watch this radio.
0: All right. Okay, town hall tonight. We'll be back again next Wednesday. Good night.
6: Watch the Alan Radio. You get it? The minute your program is finished, millions of your listeners all over the country get a complete set of dishes. Why, you'll be bigger than Ma Perkins.
0: Not that. No, I'm not going to turn out to be a prologue to a crockery jackpot.
6: Okay, so I'm falling back on my pitcher technique.
7: That's me, eh, Mr. Bite?
6: Right, Happy.
0: Where do I come in?
6: What did I do when dishes quit bringing people into movie theaters?
0: What?
6: I put in double features.
0: You're the one.
6: Alan, you're looking at the inventor of B-pictures.
0: Well, you ought to get a bigger collar and pull in your hair.
6: Some double feature with beef pictures jammed in movie joints, and a double feature will make your radio program, Alan.
0: I should put a bee picture in there.
6: No, no, no. You put in happy.
5: Yeah.
0: What's happy?
5: I'm a bee comedian, Alan.
0: Oh. They finally showed up. One admitted it, huh? You were a bee comedian, and you come on the program with me?
6: Right. Yeah. You're the A comedian, Alan. You step up to the mic, the before,
0: yeah.
6: And Happy steps right up with a wheeze. You're a double feature.
0: I'm going places.
6: You're the greatest novelty in radio. You're right up there again with Singing Sam.
0: Well, how does this... jolly nightmare work out?
6: I'll show you. First, you tell a joke, Alan.
0: Yes, then what?
6: Flap.
0: What's that flap?
6: Oh, that's the egg dropping.
0: Oh.
6: Then Happy steps up to the mic. Bang, a fast gag, Happy.
5: Okay. I call the cop fighting in because he's the bull in our block.
6: You get it, Alan?
0: I get it.
6: What do you say?
0: Just one word, boys.
6: Yeah?
0: No.
5: Oh.
0: Portland.
1: Peter.
0: The Merry Max again, ladies and gentlemen. Their song, Hawaiian War Chant.

0: And now, ladies and gentlemen, if you'll give the boys in the orchestra a few seconds to quietly lay down their violins, trombones, and... thank you. And if you fellows will try to be just as quiet as you can...
1: Quiet!
0: Fine. Now, we'll all be able to hear every word of the man who is now standing beside me, because every word is important to your well-being. If you please, Harry.
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0: Now the mighty Alan Art plays, ladies and gentlemen. Tonight they present a gruesome tidbit called Murder at the Opera, or It's a Near Wind That Blows Through Trovatore. Over to you, Peter.
4: Me, Jeffrey, confound that ballot. Me, Jeffrey, come in here to my dressing room.
5: You called, Mr. Dibbitts?
4: Yes, an operatic crisis confronts us, Jeffrey.
5: Crisis, sir?
4: Here it is, 10 minutes to curtain time, and I, the mighty Torrance Dibbitt, have a frog in my throat.
5: A blooming toad hopping about your Haddam's apple, I say.
4: My performance will be ruined. Figaro. My spray, Jeffrey.
5: Right, sir. Here you are.
4: Figaro. Much better.
5: Is that better, sir?
4: Bravissimo, Jeffrey. I must be in rare voice tonight. The opera is sold out to the Wall Street Men's Club. Brokers are music lovers, Jeffrey.
5: Is that why you're singing Carmen?
4: Exactly. It will please the brokers who deal in preferred and common stocks. Remind me to regale Flagstead with that later.
5: Yes,
4: me. Come in.
6: Hello.
4: Ah, Suskind, my bass fiddler.
6: Yeah, Herr Dibbitt.
4: What brings you here, Sus?
6: Please, Herr Dibbitt, it is that cadenza in the second act.
4: Ah, yes. When I sing the duet with your bass fiddle.
6: Yeah. You are singing... And Suskind is making the fiddle... Boom, boom, boom.
4: Yes, I know.
6: Today, Herr Dibbitt, is my birthday.
4: Yes.
6: My wife is listening on the radio, so Suskind would like to enlarge a little the bass part.
4: One doesn't tinker with Carmen, Suskind.
6: Bitte, Herr Dibbitt, one extra note, so boom, boom, boom, boom, boom.
4: No, Suskind.
6: About one little bum. Who will notice it? It is Suskind's birthday.
4: One bum too many can ruin this opera.
6: One bum too many already ruins the opera. I'm quoting Suskind. Auf Wiedersehen.
4: Why, that detestable malformed doghouse spanker.
7: It's 5 minutes to curtain time, sir.
4: Gad, I'm playing Escamillo, the Toreador. Me.
6: Moo.
7: You better start putting on your Toreador costumes.
4: Yes, 5 minutes to curtain time. Help me on with these red silk breeches, Jeffrey.
5: Righto, sir. Upsy-daisy, Paunchy.
4: Oh, thank you, Jeffrey. How do they look?
5: Your midriff overflows a bit, sir. The tights appear a bit over-snug.
4: Nonsense, Jeffrey. Dibbitt still moves with the fluid grace of a startled gazelle. Oh, Carmen, mi amore, I bow to you. heavens, Jeffrey, what was that?
7: The right and left sides of your tights of... Sir.
4: Gad, a never calamity. Tonight, Escamillo confronts the bull wearing the cape around his waist.
5: This must be the call boy.
4: I'd better hurry, my doublet.
8: Which one of you hams is Tar Stibbert?
4: I am Dibbit. Me.
8: So hiya, Red Pants. Listen, I'm Phineas Carson, president of the Wall Street Men's Club.
4: Oh, you're the chap who bought out the opera for the brokers tonight?
8: Yeah, that's about a musical show. Oh, boy, that girl, that music. Hold that tiger. That's your hit song, huh?
4: Why, that primitive trash?
8: Yeah.
4: Tonight, Dibbit is singing Carmen, Bizet's immortal masterpiece.
8: So the Carmen. Oh, yeah. She'll be coming round about.
4: This is not a hillbilly revival.
8: Oh, ain't this hell's a papa?
4: This is the Metropolitan. Listen. Me.
8: Oh, that chicken's peeling a muscle. Give me the works. I don't like opera.
4: You will tonight, Mr. Carson. Dibbit is singing the Toreador song.
8: Well, is it in English?
4: No.
8: Well, how I know what's going on?
4: If you do not understand the opera Carmen, you can get a libretto, a translation in the lobby.
8: Okay, but I never need a libretto at Minsky's.
4: What are Minsky's, Jeffrey?
5: Minsky's is simply the opera gone native, sir.
9: Horace, why aren't you on the stage?
4: Ah, Batty Kasatsky, my beloved impresario.
9: Yes. We'll save your eulogies, Horace. The overture is on now.
4: And Dibbit is ready. Jeffrey, my cape, my rapier.
7: Right, I say.
9: Now, Torrance, listen. You must sing your best for our Wall Street audience now, won't you, Torrance?
4: My singing will thrill those brokers like a Republican landslide.
9: Yes.
4: Lean on to the stage. Where is my Carmen, Madam Thumpet?
10: Yes, I'm ready, Torrance.
4: Good, Thumpet.
9: Now, Torrance, the overture's almost over. Now, you'll remember the change in the score, won't you, Torrance?
4: I know, Batty. I'm opening with Toreador.
9: Yes.
10: And for heaven's sakes, Torrance, be more careful in your embracing scene tonight.
4: Yes, La Thumpet. Was my amour too virile last performance?
10: It was vile. You squeezed all the air out of my muscles.
4: So sorry.
9: Everybody on stage. Everybody
4: fire
9: on stage
4: all.
9: Now.
4: Quiet.

0: Billy Ho.
1: That lost Thumpet has swooned. Bring down the curtain.
2: Good heavens, Torrance, what happened to La Thumpet?
1: I don't know, Batty. I'll feel her pulse.
2: Well?
1: La Thumpet is dead.
2: Dead? This is terrible. I paid her in advance for tonight's performance.
1: The shock might have done it, Batty, but the show must go on.
2: Yes, yes, yes, of course. Where is La Thumpet's understudy? The number two Carmen.
3: Well,
2: where
3: here
2: is...
3: I am.
1: Ah, Madame Shrillo, you must carry on.
3: Me.
2: Oh,
3: sorry,
2: sorry.
1: You are ready, La Shrillo.
3: See. Si.
1: Curtain. Thank you. Thank you, ladies and gentlemen of Wall Street. It grieves me to have to tell you that Madame Thumpet is dead. However, I am still alive and will continue to sing. Out of respect to the memory of the late Madame Thumpet, I shall sing Toreador a half tone lower.
4: Get on with the show, eh?
1: Who is that? I can't see with these footlights.
4: It's
1: here.
4: Me, Carson, the stockbroker. I'm here in the front row. Bring her the girl. Hey, where's Sally?
1: Quiet, quiet, quiet, Mr. Carson. This is the opera, you know, professional curtsy.
4: Well, okay, let's go.
1: Music, maestro, please. Pasquale non trapit pastifazula spumoni. 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Toreadoro, linguini in adoro, sombrero biondo. Good heavens, Shrillo has fainted. Bring down the curtain.
2: Oh, good grief, what's going on here, Torrance?
1: Wait, I shall feel her pulse, Batty. Oh, gad.
2: Shrillo dead, too?
1: Yes, she was La Thumpet's understudy. She has overdone it.
2: Well, there is foul play here. I'm stopping this opera.
1: Nonsense. It's merely a coincidence. The show must go on, Batty. Who is the understudy's understudy?
2: Madame Flatteau, the French prima donna.
1: Flatteau,
5: yes. Oui, this is my big chance. I will kill them.
1: Yes. Or vice versa, madam. Lago grandissimi, puerto prestissimi, Toscanini. Toreadoro, chick dance, guitar baroro.
5: Catch me!
1: Again, Flatteau has fainted. The curtain, Batty. Oh.
2: Now, see here, Torrance. This is the last straw. I say this is murder, and I've brought this policeman to investigate.
6: Yes, yes. What's going on here? What's the trouble?
2: This opera has started three times, officer.
1: And every time the curtain goes up... Put that... Leave that there, officer. Every time the curtain goes up... Officer, every time this curtain goes up and I start to sing, my Carmen drops dead.
2: Three prima donnas in a row, officer. I suspect foul play.
6: I'll examine the body.
2: Yes, yes, yes, yes, do that.
6: Thunder and banshees.
2: What, officer?
6: Look at all three forests.
1: Bullet holes.
6: Right.
2: But we didn't hear any shots.
6: There must have been a silencer on the gun. Them bullets came from the audience.
1: That is ridiculous. The house is sold out tonight to Wall Street brokers.
2: Wait, wait. One of them might have been trying to commit suicide. He's probably missing himself.
1: What are we going to do?
6: You're going to start singing again, Divot, and I'm going to catch the murderer.
1: But all my prima donnas are dead. Who will play Carmen?
6: I will.
2: Oh, my ass.
6: Give me that shawl. Ring up the curtain, Batty.
2: All right, all right. I'll pull up the curtain and hide.
6: Now, you keep singing, Divot, till I spot the guy with that gun.
1: Very good, officer. Curtain. De presto il formo Vasolino.
6: Yes, so what?
1: Gemza la merto.
6: Hey, can the Mussolini small talk, Divot? Give us the song.
1: Toreadoro, Toreadoro.
6: Wait a minute. Stop the music, Professor.
1: You've got a clue.
6: And how? Ushers, grab that little guy in the front row. Bring him up them steps.
4: Hey, quit following me. Let me go. I ain't done nothing.
1: Yes, officer. This is Mr. Carson.
6: Oh.
1: The broker who arranged this opera party tonight.
6: This mass murder, you mean?
4: Why, you can't arrest me, copper. I'm an innocent man.
6: Oh, yeah? What are you doing with that gat in your hand, Stu? Playing Hopalong Cassidy?
1: Is that a gun in your hand, Mr. Carson?
4: Well, I took it... Where?
1: Right there.
4: Oh, yeah.
6: Let me see that rod, Lush. Just as I thought. Three cartridges is missing.
4: Hey, I've been robbed.
6: Let's stall and talk. You fired them shots.
4: Well, yeah, okay. I
6: thought so.
4: Well, I was trying to kill Gibbet, but I'm cockeyed. I kept shooting the people next to him.
1: But why kill me and plunge the music-loving masses into deep mourning?
4: It was an anti-Wall Street propaganda that she was giving up.
1: Anti-Wall Street? Why, you're crazy. I was merely singing the Toreador song. Toreador.
4: Toreador. Don't kid me, Gibbet. I got the translation of that right here. It's anti-Wall Street propaganda. Listen to this. I'll get that bull. I'm out to get that bull.
1: Well, why the rumpus?
4: Well, I've been a bull in Wall Street all of my life. And us bulls has got to stick together. Why, we got enough trouble with you-know-who without the other.
1: But I don't sing to Carmen about Wall Street bulls. I kill a real messed up.
4: Well, nobody can kill any kind of a bull in front of Phineas Carson and get away with it.
1: You may change your slogan when this uniform bull here takes you to the electric chair.
6: Yeah, Gibbet is right, Stu. Yeah. He'll turn on that current. 80 volts.
4: 80.
6: 90. 100. 110. When it reaches 120, you're gone.
4: In at 80 and out at 120. Yoo-hoo! I'll die happy.
6: Happy?
4: Yeah. As a Wall Street bull, I'll be getting out at the high.
1: Before our bird's eye preview of next week's cantata, ladies and gentlemen, we'd like to leave you with this one thought. Your increasing friendliness toward our famous products is making more and more of these Wednesdays together possible. We are all very grateful for such substantial appreciation, and we do hope you'll continue to remember...
0: Ipana toothpaste for the smile of beauty, Sal Hepatica for the smile of health. Ipana, Sal Hepatica.
1: Thank you, Harry. And don't forget, ladies and gentlemen, next Wednesday evening, Town Hall tonight brings you stock market advice.
3: Hold that American can for a turn-in at the automobile show.
1: Your song of the week.
7: Ireland must be heaven, cause my father came from there.
1: That's, my mother came from there, isn't it?
7: My old lady missed the boat.
1: Oh. People you didn't expect to meet.
0: The Umbrella Man in person. 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

0: We present Arthur Lowe, John LaMeasure, and Clive Dunn in Dad's Army. Branded, featuring John Lorre, Arnold Ridley, and Ian Lavender, with this week's guests, Bill Pertwee and Nan Brontle. Here is the news, and this is John Snagg reading it. The war in Europe continues, and the tramp, tramp, tramp of the Nazi jackboot strikes terror into the hearts of the people in the occupied countries. But here in Great Britain, those fearless men of the Home Guard make it their constant resolve that never shall our streets echo to their dreaded goose step. In his office at the Church Hall in Warmington-on-Sea, Captain Mannering is busy reading a letter while Sergeant Wilson takes the evening's parade.
1: All right, prepare attention. Now tonight, they're going to do some stalking.
2: Stalking,
1: yes? Yes, stalking. That's what we're going to do, some stalking. In other words, how to creep up behind an enemy sentry in the dark.
2: Stalking. Well, it may interest you all to know that I am an expert stalker.
3: Really, John?
2: Uh-huh. At one time, I was considered one of the finest stalkers in the country.
4: I bet you were quite a chatterbox in the town. I saw that in last week's Beano.
1: Be quiet, Frank.
4: Sorry, Aunt Arthur.
1: Well, Fraser, as you seem to know something about this, perhaps you could sort of, you know what I mean, sort of put us in the picture.
2: Oh, I'll do that. Aye. Now, you must always remember to approach your quarry from behind. And all the time, you keep downwind of him.
4: Why'd you do that, Mr. Fraser?
2: So that he doesn't get your scent.
4: But what if you're not wearing any scent?
2: I'm talking about human scent, son.
4: Oh, see.
2: Now, when you're creeping up behind a sentry, you have to pick your feet up and put them down very carefully. It's most important that you watch where you're putting your feet.
4: Like when you're crossing a field of cows.
1: Frank, I shan't tell you again.
4: No, no.
1: Now, we'd better have someone to creep up upon.
3: I'd like to volunteer for that, Sergeant Wilson. I'd like to be the someone you creep up upon.
1: No, no, no, Jonesy, you're always volunteering. We'd better have someone else to take the enemy sentry's part.
3: I'd like to do it, Sergeant. I'd like to do it. I'd like to take the enemy sentry's part.
1: Yes, and WC, we must give some of the others a chance. Now, wait a minute. Godfrey?
5: Yes, Sergeant.
1: Well, you can be the enemy sentry. See, you'll need something to sit on.
3: I'd like to volunteer to be the something to sit on, sir.
1: Jones, please.
6: Wilson, come here a minute, would you?
1: All right, sir, I'm coming. You wanted me, sir?
6: Yes. Close the door. Like her to read this.
1: Hmm? But it's addressed to you, sir.
6: Yeah, I know that. Read it.
1: Funny. It's from Godfrey. Why did he write you a letter?
6: You'll soon find out.
1: To Captain George Mannering, officer commanding the 1st Platoon, Warmington-on-Sea Home Guard. Dear sir, it is with much regret that I must tender to you my resignation. Owing to personal reasons, I feel that I can no longer remain as a member of the platoon. Therefore, I must ask you to accept my 2 weeks' notice. That's from the end of the week. I remain, dear sir, your obedient servant, Charles Godfrey.
6: Well,
1: it's a pity he's going, sir. I mean, we shall miss him.
6: What do you mean, it's a pity he's going? He can't leave just like that.
1: Well, I don't see how I can stop him, sir. I mean, he's given you 2 weeks' notice.
6: This is war, Wilson. Not the Army and Navy stall. Better go and get him. Find out what all this is about.
1: All right, sir.
6: Let's have a look at this rota. Monday. Number 1 section on patrol, gasworks, railway bridge, telephone exchange. At 22:50, Godfrey puts on kettle. 22:58, Godfrey makes tea. 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Makes tea. Ready for arrival patrol at 2400. Oh, no. I couldn't possibly let him go. He's far too valuable. Come in.
1: I've got Private Godfrey, sir.
7: You wanted to see me, sir?
6: Yes, Godfrey. Sit down, will you?
7: Oh, well, thank you.
6: You too, Wilson.
1: Oh, thanks, officer.
6: Now then, Godfrey. What's the idea of this letter?
7: Well, I'm afraid it means that I've got to leave, sir.
6: You mean that you feel that you're getting a little too old for active service, is that it?
7: Well, no, not really, sir.
6: And what's the matter?
7: Well, I got up the other morning slightly earlier than usual. Mind you, I usually get up around about 7:30. You see, I always make the early morning tea, and I take a cup up to my sister Sissy. Until quite recently, we've always had a special brand of tea from the Army Navy stores, but, of course, it's on such short ration there that to put up anything we can get.
1: Yes, I quite agree with you, my dear fellow, sir. Some of the stuff we've been getting lately is terrible. All those nasty little bits of tea dust floating on the top.
6: Yeah, Wilson, please. But, Godfrey, I don't quite see what this has got to do with leaving the platoon.
7: Oh, I'm coming to that, sir. Oh, let me see now. Where was I?
1: You were just going to make the early morning tea.
7: Oh yes. When I went into the larder to get the milk, and then I saw something that made me realize that I just couldn't carry on.
6: What on earth was that?
7: A mouse.
6: Mouse?
7: Yes. You see, in the larder was a great big empty pudding basin. A mouse had fallen inside it. It was running round and round trying to get out. I knew I ought to kill it because we're overrun with mice. So I got hold of it, and as I held it in my hand, I could feel its little heart beating under its fur. I just couldn't bring myself to do it.
6: What did you do?
7: I took it out of the garden and let it go.
6: Look, Godfrey, I still don't see what this has got to do with your wanting to leave the platoon.
7: Don't you understand, sir? If I couldn't bring myself to kill a little mouse running around that bowl, how could I ever kill a German?
1: Well, you're hardly likely to come across a German running round in a pudding basin.
6: Wilson, I find your public school humour rather irritating at times.
1: Sorry, sir.
6: But, Godfrey, if you feel as you do, why did you join the Home Guard in the first place?
7: Well, when the Home Guard was first started, sir, things were so desperate, I somehow felt different from the last time.
6: Well, things are still desperate, Godfrey. Hitler could invade at any moment. And we need every man we can get. What did you mean when you said that you felt differently from last time?
7: Well, you see, sir, during the last war, I was a conscientious objector.
6: A what?
7: A conscientious objector.
6: I can't even bring myself to say the word. You mean you didn't want to fight?
7: Not really, sir.
6: I can't believe this, Godfrey. I really can't. I think the best thing that you can do at the moment is to go home.
7: Very good, sir. Are you sure you don't want me for anything else this evening?
6: No, I don't. Just go.
7: I'm sorry about this, Mr. Manning. I really have enjoyed being with you all. I can only hope that during my service I've given every satisfaction.
6: Oh, get out, man.
7: Yes, sir.
1: Well, don't you think you're being a little bit harsh, then?
6: Harsh? Harsh, Wilson? All this time, you've been harbouring a damn conscience in our ranks, and you tell me I'm being harsh?
1: Well, after all, sir, a man must follow the dictates of his conscience.
6: Where would the country be today if we all felt like that, eh? Just supposing that you'd finished work at the bank one afternoon, and you went round to have tea with Mrs. Pike. And when you got there, you found a Nazi stormtrooper forcing his attentions on her. What would you feel like then, eh?
1: Oh, really, sir?
6: Ah, that strikes home, doesn't it? That really cuts to the bone.
1: Oh, that's rather an old-fashioned argument, don't you think, sir?
6: Perhaps I am old-fashioned, Wilson. I just can't stand cranks. Fancy not wanting to fight. It isn't normal. But, with anything else, what are they going to say at GHQ when they find out?
1: Well, need they find out, sir?
6: Well, I shall have to put a report in about it. Then what are they going to say? We should be known as Captain Mannering's Company of Cowards.
1: Well, what are you going to do about him then, sir?
6: I know what I'd like to do. I'd like to give him the Rogue's March.
1: What? What on earth's that?
6: Oh, they used to do that in the British Army many years ago. If a man was a coward and had brought disgrace on his regiment, they would parade him in front of the men, tear the gold braid off his hat, cut off his epaulets, tear off his medals, and break his sword.
1: It'd be rather difficult to do that to Godfrey, sir. He's only wearing denim.
6: Yes, all right. Get the men on parade.
1: Well, what are you going to say to them, sir?
6: I'm going to tell them the truth. I may not be able to cut off Godfrey's epaulets in front of the men physically, but I can do it verbally.
5: Hey, Jonesy.
8: I'm straight up,
5: sir. Jonesy, what's all the mystery about?
9: Don't ask me, Mr. Fraser. All I know is we were told to fall in for a special parade. Mr. Manning's got a very important announcement to make.
5: Uh-huh.
9: By the way, anyone seen Godfrey?
4: Yes, I have. He left about half an hour ago. As he passed me, I said, "Where are you going, Mr. Godfrey?" And he didn't even answer. I think he had tears in his eyes.
5: Yeah, he's as soft as a cream puff. If I was in Mannering's shoes, I'd give him something to cry about.
9: Hey, look, Sergeant Wilson's got the beer crate. Captain Manning only stands on that for very important speeches.
1: Here we are.
6: How's that, sir? A little more to the left, Wilson. That'll do.
1: Right, sir. Do you need any help to get on it?
6: No, thank you. Bring the men to attention.
1: Right, sir. Turn. Turn. Attention.
6: Right, gentlemen. Stand at ease. Now, men. During 14 months we've been together, and 14 very rewarding months...
8: Shift over there.
6: Been,
8: come on, make way.
6: We have had to put up...
8: Here.
6: ...with many trials...
8: Here.
6: ...tribulations.
8: Here, you.
6: Warden, do you mind not prodding me?
8: You're going to be long.
6: I don't know. I've got something very important to say to the men.
8: Oh, have you? Well, so have I.
6: Here. We have had to
8: Sergeant
6: put up...
8: Sergeant Wilson, what's Napoleon going on about then?
1: Got something very important to say to the men.
6: Duty.
8: Why is he standing on a box?
1: Well,
8: is that the only way you can get the look up to him?
1: Yes. Look, I can't hang about all day, mate.
8: I was asked to come along and explain about the simple defense exercise on Saturday afternoon. It's a special smoke test. You'll enjoy that.
1: Well, you just have to wait.
8: Oh, we'll soon see about that. Shift over. I want those beer crates. If he's got one, I'm going to have two. Look out, mate.
6: Up above.
8: One. Two.
6: What are you doing up there, Hodges?
8: Ha-ha! Now then, who's king of the castle?
10: There was a brave old Scotchman at the Battle of Waterloo. The wind blew up his petticoats and showed his...
4: Sorry, Mr. Fraser, I forgot you were there.
5: For your information, laddie, the word is Scotsman. Scotch is something you drink. And... I can't understand, man, why you English have such an obsession with what us Scots wear and our kilts.
4: Sorry.
9: It's a bit chilly out tonight.
4: Yeah, hello, Mr. Jones.
9: I see you got the tea ready, Pikey. There's a good boy. Pour us out the cup.
4: All right. There you are, Mr. Jones.
9: Yeah.
4: Mr. Fraser?
5: Oh, thank you, son.
9: Oh. Here, Pikey, what do you put in this tea?
4: Why, don't you like it?
9: Well, not as good as Mr. Godfrey makes.
5: Mention that name to me. Just fancy all this time we've had a conscience in our ranks without knowing it.
4: What's going to happen to him, Mr. Jones?
9: Well, you heard what Mr. Manning said at the parade. He's going to make him stay with the platoon until he can find somebody to replace him.
5: It's a downright disgrace. It's a disgrace.
4: My mum thinks men ought to be men. I heard her telling my Uncle Arthur.
5: She's quite right, mum. Quite right.
4: I feel a bit sorry for him, though. What do you think, Mr. Jones?
9: Well, I don't know much about conscientious objecting. I've been a soldier all my life. Ours is not the reason why. Ours is but to do or die. I can remember once when we was on the Northwest Frontier.
5: Oh, for God's sake, no again.
4: Northwest Frontier of what, Mr. Jones?
9: Northwest Frontier of India. We were surrounded by hundreds of Pathans.
4: You mean those black men with turbans?
9: They're not black, they're the same colour as you, Pikey. And they've got hawk-like faces with hooked noses and cruel beady eyes.
4: A bit like Mr. Fraser.
9: Yeah. Well, come to think of it, he don't look like a Pathan.
5: Don't talk rubbish, man.
9: Anyway, we were surrounded by hundreds of Pathans. It was freezing cold, and there was icicles hanging all round the side of the fort. And these Pathans kept charging at us. Fast as we shot them, more took their place. In the end, we got no more bullets left. So what did we do?
5: You broke off the icicles and used them for bullets.
9: How did you know that, John?
5: Because we've heard the story about 20 times already.
4: Mr. Jones, if you fired the icicles... Well, surely the heat of the rifle must have melted them.
9: Ah, but you see, when they travel through the cold air...
5: They froze again.
9: You're going to support my story now, Mr. Fraser. Anyway, hence the expression, keep your powder dry.
5: Yeah. Now, if you want to hear a true story... It was the last war during the Battle of Jutland. I was down below when we were struck by a torpedo and badly holed. The water was rushing in, so I ducked quickly. I tore off my jacket, shoved it in the hole. That wasn't enough. I tore off my trousers and shoved them in the hole. That wasn't enough. Then I tore off my shirt and my underpants and shoved them in the hole. Still no good. So I tore off my socks and shoved them in the hole. And that did the trick.
9: Hence the expression, put a shot in it.
5: You stupid old gummable.
11: Am I too late to make the tea?
4: Oh, yes, yes, I made it, Mr. Godfrey. We didn't think you were coming.
5: All of a sudden, there's a very nasty smell in here. Come on, it's time to get back on patrol.
9: Yeah, come on, Pikey.
11: I brought some upside-down cakes. My sister made them specially. Would anyone like one? What about you, Mr. Jones?
9: No, I'm not hungry, thank you.
11: Frank, would you like one?
4: Oh, thank you, Mr. Godfrey.
5: Ah, don't you dare touch that cake, Pike. Come on.
11: Oh, dear. I can't take them back. Sissy will be upset. I'd better try and eat them myself.
5: I hope this smoke test isn't going to be too much for Mannering's lot, Mr. Hodges.
8: Oh, you needn't worry about that, Fred. They're dead keen. Anyway, I'll keep an eye on them. All the same, don't put too many rags in the stove. You don't want them cool coming out looking like Al Jolson.
5: Right.
8: Look out. Here comes Napoleon.
12: Left. Left. Left. Right. Left. Platoon. Halt. That is...
13: Afternoon, Miss Hodges. We're all ready for you.
8: Right. Now, listen. This afternoon, we're going to do rescuing an unconscious person from a burning building. Now, this hut here is full of smoke. We've been burning damp rags in this stove here, and the smoke's going through this pipe here to the hut over there. Right, have you got that?
14: Right.
8: Now, when you get inside the hut, you'll find sacks filled with straw. They represent the bodies. You get hold of one and go out the flap the other side. When you get outside, there's a wall with a ladder against it. You carry the body up the ladder and over the wall.
4: What about the smoke?
8: No, you leave that behind.
4: No, I mean, we shall suffocate. My mum wouldn't like that. She's quite fond of me.
8: Oh, you won't suffocate. It won't suffocate if you do it properly. I'll just show you. Now, watch me very carefully. Now, you get down like this, right? On your hands and knees, right? With your face close to the ground.
4: What, like a bloodhound?
8: You trying to be funny?
13: That'll do, Pike.
8: Right. As you all know, smoke always rises. So, there is a small area of 2 inches from the ground, which is smoke-free. Now, what you do is this. You get your nose flat on the floor, like this.
5: And keep your mouth tightly shut. Now, the fresh air goes up through your nostrils, so now it's clear, see? Now, you're crawling along like this. Watch. Now, whatever you do, don't lift your nose off the floor. You can see by the shape of it, he's done a lot of practice.
9: Mr. Speaker?
6: Yes, Jones.
9: Well, sir, that's all very well, but supposing your nose is longer than 2 inches.
13: Your information, Jones, my nose is not longer than 2 inches.
1: No, I know. Well, when Jones said your nose, he wasn't referring to your actual nose. He was talking about a hypothetical nose, you see.
11: Sir Ronald de Bergerac had a very long nose. He wouldn't have got through.
8: Oh, well, just as well you didn't bring him then.
4: What about Mr. Fraser? It's not going to be easy for him. His nose is longer than 2 inches.
5: Oh, no, it's not.
9: Well, we'll soon tell. The tip of my thumb to the second joint is exactly 2 inches.
5: I think you've got this thumb out of my nose.
9: All right, gentlemen, you're trying to help. I don't think it's going to work, you know, Mr. Mannering.
4: Excuse me, Mr. Hodges. Has the hut got a wooden floor?
6: Yes, it has. Why?
4: My mum wouldn't like the idea of him pushing my nose along the floor. I might get a splinter in it.
8: Well, don't let that worry you, lad. Don't give it a moment's thought. If you like, I'll put a ruddy carpet down.
13: Yeah, all right. Don't swear at my men, Mr. Hodges.
8: Well enough to make anyone swear. I'm trying to give a lecture and all they can do is to argue about their noses. You lot don't realise how lucky you are to be allowed to go through a smoke-filled hut. There's plenty of people who just can't wait to go through one.
13: Don't get on with it.
8: Now, this bit can be dangerous, so pay attention. You will observe this flap here. There is also one at the other end of the hut. You all go in through this flap here. All right?
14: Right.
8: Now, my assistant will go round to the other flap and count you off as you come through the other end. If any one of you doesn't appear, I shall come straight in and get you out.

0: off as you come through the other end. If any one of you doesn't appear, I shall come straight in and get you out. And don't forget, once inside, each of you must pick up a sack of straw, representing the body. Okay? Right, all right, Fred, off you go. And don't forget, there's 17 to come through.
1: 17. Righto, Mr. Hodges.
0: And give us a shout when you're in position.
2: Right.
0: Right, Mr. Menry. Now, you can get ready to start sending your men through.
3: Just a minute. I'm going through first. I don't expect my men to do anything that I can't do.
4: Do you think that's wise, sir?
3: Just stand by and send the rest of them through, Wilson.
2: Ready when you are, Mr. Hodges.
0: Right, Fred. Number one coming through. Off you go, Manry.
5: Right, here goes.
6: I should like to volunteer to be the next bunch that goes through the smoke-filled hut, Sergeant Wilson.
4: All right, then.
6: All right. I'm off, then.
0: Oh, out of the way, Jones.
6: Oh, hello, Mr. Mannering. I thought you'd gone.
0: Here, Mannering, what are you doing coming back? You'll mess up all my counting.
3: I can't help that. There's not enough smoke in there.
0: Fred, cancel that. He's come back.
2: Right, Mr. Hodges.
0: What are you playing at, Mannering?
3: Stand aside, Hodges. You need a lot more rags on this stove. Right, Jones, start taking the men through.
6: Very good, sir. I'm going now.
0: You want to asphyxiate them.
3: If the thing's worth doing, it's worth doing properly.
0: I hope you know what you're doing, Mannering. Anyway, keep sending them through with their straw bodies. I'm going round the other end of the up.
3: Right, Jones is gone. You follow him, Fraser.
7: Aye, right here, sir.
3: And then Sponge, Hancock, White, stand by, ready to go.
0: How's it going, Fred?
1: Oh, they're coming through okay, Mr. Rogers. Here's one now.
0: Oh, hello, Mr. Jones.
6: Oh, I'd have to go back. I've forgotten my body.
0: I shouldn't have thought a body like yours is worth remembering.
6: That's insinuation, that is. I was talking about my bag of straw.
0: Oh! What's the matter with you, Jock?
7: I've got a splinter up my nose.
0: Oh, that's too bad, isn't it?
6: I told you, Mr. Fraser, you should have let me measure your nose properly. I thought it looked longer than the specified 2 inches.
7: Stop blathering, come on.
0: Here, come on, you two. Come on, clear out the way. Come on, up the ladder and over the wall, will you?
6: Just a moment. Don't start handling me. You remember you're a civilian.
0: So what?
6: So keep a civilian tongue in your head. Come on, Jock, let's go.
0: Are you keeping the moving, Fred?
1: Yes, Mr. Rogers.
0: Are there many more to come, Mannering?
5: No, they're all gone. Off you go, Pike.
8: Right-o, Mr. Mannering.
3: All right, Godfrey. You're not getting out of this.
1: I wasn't trying to get out of it, Mr. Mannering.
3: You'd like to, though, wouldn't you? Now, you go first, and remember, I'm right behind you. So don't try any of your conchy tricks on me.
5: Last man going in now, Hodges.
0: Right you are. How many have you counted, Fred?
1: Well, there's a lot more smoke than usual, isn't there?
0: It's that Captain Mannering. He's a ruddy hooligan. He's putting more rags on the stove. Come on, Wilson, hurry up and get over that wall.
5: Oh, just clear off, will you?
1: Mr. Hodges, what do you want me to do with this sack of straw?
0: Don't tempt me, boy. Just carry it and yourself over the wall. Go on, get along with you.
1: That's 15 now.
0: Right, only 2 more to come then. You can follow the others over the wall now, Fred.
1: Right you are, Mr. Hodges.
6: Is this it?
0: Oh, yes, you made it then, Grandpa. Where's Captain Mannering?
6: Just behind me.
0: Right, well, I'm going over the wall. You can wait here for him.
6: Very well. That's funny. He was just behind me. I wonder what's keeping him. Well, nothing's happened to him. Mr. Mannering, are you in there? Oh, dear. What have I had to do? Mr. Hodges, Mr. Mannering hasn't come out yet. I shall just have to go in and get him. All right, Mr. Mannering. I'm coming.
9: Sit forward a bit, Charles, and let me straighten your pillows. There we are.
6: Oh, thank you, Sissy.
9: Does my brother have to have special food, Doctor?
10: No. He'll be as right as rain in a day or two, Miss Godfrey. Just see that he gets plenty of rest.
9: Thank you, Doctor. And is it all right for Mr. Mannering and his friends to come in now?
10: Yes, of course. So long as they don't overexcite him. Well, I'll see myself out.
9: Thank you, Doctor.
10: Good afternoon.
9: Good afternoon.
10: Oh, good afternoon, Mr. Mannering.
11: Afternoon, Doctor.
9: My brother will see you now, Mr. Mannering.
11: Thank you, Miss Godfrey.
12: Hello there.
10: Hello, Godfrey.
3: Oh, Godfrey, are you feeling better?
6: Yes, thank you, sir.
8: There's some flowers for you, Mr. Godfrey.
6: My favourite, sweet peas. And I've brought you some sweet breads. They'll make you nice and strong, they will.
12: And,
13: Here's a

0: Here's a half bottle of scotch for you.
1: Thank you so much.
2: You mustn't encourage him to drink, must we?
0: Purely medicinal, Mum. Purely medicinal.
3: Well, sir, aren't you going to thank him for saving your life?
4: Yes. Yes, of course I am. Now, look, Godfrey, I may have said a few harsh things in the past, but I want you to know that deep down what's this photograph of a soldier in uniform? Is this you, Godfrey?
1: Yes, sir, yes, it was taken in the last war.
4: If my eyes don't deceive me, you're wearing the military medal.
1: Yes, I know.
4: But you told me that you were that you were a conscientious objector.
1: So I was, sir.
4: And how did you win the MM?
2: He volunteered as a medical orderly. My brother wouldn't tell you himself, Mr. Mannering. He's much too modest. But during the Battle of the Somme, he went out into no man's land under heavy fire and saved several lives.
1: It was nothing, really.
4: I had no idea.
5: Now, I'm sure we're all very sorry we stood upon you in false judgment, Mr. Godfrey.
4: Yes, indeed.
0: Speaking for myself, I never doubted you for a single moment.
3: Perhaps in future, sir, Godfrey could be our medical orderly.
4: Ah, thank you, Wilson. Yes, that's an excellent idea. As from today, Godfrey, you're appointed platoon medical orderly. Report back as soon as you're fit.
1: Oh, thank you, sir.
4: Oh, I mustn't tire you anymore. Goodbye, Godfrey.
1: Goodbye, sir.
4: Oh, before I go, there's still one thing that I don't understand.
1: What's that, sir?
4: Why you never wear your medals?
1: Well, somehow I think they look rather ostentatious, sir.
4: Ostentatious? Good Lord, man. If I'd have won the military medal, I'd have worn it proudly on my chest for all the world to see.
1: Yes, sir. That would have been all right, sir, because somehow you look like a hero.
3: Just goes to show, doesn't it, sir? You should never judge by appearances.

0: That episode of Dad's Army, based on the original television series by Jimmy Perry and David Croft. You heard Arthur Lowe's Captain Mannering, John LeMessurier, Sergeant Wilson, Clive Dunn, Corporal Jones, John Lorry, Private Fraser, Arnold Ridley, Private Godfrey, Ian Lavender, Private Pike, Bill Pertwee, Chief Warden Hodges, Nan Braunton, Sissy Godfrey, Michael Siegel, Second Warden, and Norman Ettlinger as the Doctor. Branded was adapted for radio by Michael Knowles and Harold Snowd, and produced by John Dyce.
1: It's for you. 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Like it?
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0: Today we tell a story about a young man who frowns upon doing what another young man takes great pride in doing.
1: Oh, I guess we all have reasons now and then to swell up with pride. Don't you ever feel like throwing out your chest, Mrs. Greenwood?
0: Yes, my whole chest. And it isn't Mrs. Greenwood, it's Miss Greenwood.
1: Oh, I'm sorry.
0: You're sorry. <Yeah. laughs>
1: Ladies and gentlemen, Charlotte Greenwood is brought to you this Sunday and every Sunday at this time by the makers of Hallmark greeting cards to remind you that whenever you want to remember someone, you'll find a Hallmark card that says just what you want to say and the way you want to say it. So when you choose a card, look on the back for the three identifying words, a Hallmark card. Yes, don't forget, a Hallmark card will best express your perfect taste, your thoughtfulness.

0: And out of the Barton home, where Charlotte and the three Barton children are getting ready for a Saturday outing in the country. In a sunlit kitchen, Charlotte and Barbara are fixing a picnic lunch, and Bobby is making out he's machine-gunning the enemy. Over the sizzling, hunger-stirring sound of frying chicken, Charlotte is saying,
1: "Better hard-boil more eggs than that, Barbara. Jack never gets filled up."
2: "Oh, Jack. If he likes eating so much, why doesn't he get down here and help?"
3: "He's upstairs, thinking."
2: "Charlotte, he has to go upstairs to first?"
3: "Sometimes, Robert."
2: "Jack must be thinking awfully hard, judging by that funny expression he had on his face."
3: "I know, he sits around all day like that statue of the thinker."
2: "He has to sit down to first?"
3: "Sometimes, Robert." "You'd better think fast and move fast before this grease splatters on you."
2: "Can I have a cookie, Aunt Charlotte?"
3: "May I?"
2: "Well, may I have a cookie?"
3: "Here's one, and that's probably the last one to lunch."
2: "Oh, Charlotte, I don't see why you let Jack get away with his cookie meat. Try something different every day. Last month he was a chemist and he blew up the basement. Now he's raising frogs." "Aunt Charlotte, you shouldn't let him do everything he wants. Just spoiling him."
3: "Oh, sometimes that's the best way to let a person learn, Barbara."
2: "Well, I think a child of his age needs to be guided."
3: "I see. You're much older than Jack, aren't you?"
2: 11 months and 3 days. And girls grow older a lot faster than boys do. You know that."
3: "I may know it, but at my age, I won't admit it." "Barbara, hand me a plate."
4: "Hiya, Jack. I'm learning like Jim Cook. Hey, Jack, you got more frogs in that suitcase?"
2: "If you have, Jack, since when have you worn your best suit going on a picnic?"
1: "I'm not going, I'm leaving."
3: "Oh, that's interesting. That's confusing. Explain, please."
1: "I mean, I'm leaving home. Forever, maybe."
3: "Oh. Well, would you tell us where you're leaving for?"
1: "China."
2: "Oh, China? Oh, that's ridiculous."
3: "I'd say it was broken."
2: "Oh. Oh, poor Charlotte. That's where the dragon lady is. That's where the paper said Jack Cook shot down all those planes." "Quiet, Bob. Charlotte, see what I mean? One crazy thing after another. Explosions, frogs, and now China."
1: "Well, what's the matter with China? Can't a fella go to China if he wants to? You can't always keep me here."
3: "Well, Jack, we wouldn't even try to keep you if you don't want to stay."
2: "I'm sorry. Can I go to China too, Jack, can I?"
3: "Robert."
2: "May I?"
1: "Nobody can tie a fella down all his life. He's got to get out in the world sometime. Away from women."
3: "Women, Jack? Barbara and I?"
1: "No, you two aren't women." you know women."
2: "Oh, you mean that stuffy Miss Pritchett at school, Aunt Charlotte. That goes into her class next time."
3: "Oh, it's Miss Pritchett. That's the woman." "And school, that's the reason for going so far away."
1: "Well."
3: "China. I haven't seen the paper today, but isn't there still a war going on over there?"
1: "Well, sure it's on. That's why they gotta have materials, guns and food and things. They gotta have somebody to take the stuff to them, don't they?"
2: "And you'll carry it to them piggyback, I suppose."
1: "Oh, women. Haven't you ever heard of the Merchant Marine?"
3: "Oh, yes, and they're wonderful. And they do have nice uniforms. On shore."
1: "Every day on the radio, it says they need able-bodied seamen in the Merchant Marine.
3: You qualify in every way to make a fine sailor."
2: "Oh, that's a laugh."
1: "What's a laugh?"
2: "You a sailor. Last time you were in a rowboat, you got so sick we had to carry you ashore."
1: "Oh, that was when I was a kid."
3: "That was last year."
1: "Oh."
3: "Barbara, now we should try to make Jack's last minutes with us as pleasant as possible. When a boy's out there on the high seas, a-rolling around, and the ship is plunging up and down, and there's nothing around but ocean, no one he knows to talk to, well, he might like to remember the last fun he had with people who loved him."
2: "You're not actually going to let Jack go, Aunt Charlotte."
3: "Well, it's kind of big for us to tie down."
2: "But he hasn't finished high school."
3: "When the ocean is finished with him, he may decide to finish school."
1: "Lots of great men never went to school."
3: "Much." "That's very true. Abraham Lincoln didn't."
1: Well,
3: of course, he had to stay up nights for years to make up for not going to school, but I'm sure Jack won't mind studying nights. Huh? You know, it's too bad to have to leave right away, Jack. We've packed too much fried chicken and potato salad and angel food cake with marshmallows, you know, with marshmallow frosting. Oh, my, I'm making myself drool.
1: All that food for the picnic?
3: Well, we can pack a separate lunch for Jack. There's No telling what he'll get to eat in China.
4: They birds nest in China, they do.
3: They do?
2: Well, you can have all my share of the chicken. And the cake, too.
4: Give me my duck meat. I don't like it.
1: Now, look, I don't want to get people all upset.
3: Oh, you're not upsetting us. Not a bit.
1: No. No guy wants to make a lot of trouble. Having an extra lunch and all. I suppose I could leave a little later on. Tonight instead of now.
3: Are you sure that wouldn't spoil your plan?
1: Well, I didn't have any such a definite plan.
2: Oh, you'll go with us then?
1: Well, give me a chance to make up my mind, will you?
3: Oh, that's fine. Now, let's get going, Barbara. And since this is Jack's last day, let's take the whole cake instead of just half of it, huh?
4: You can have those firecrackers I didn't set off in the fourth, Jack.
1: Gee, thanks, Bobby. Well, I've got to change into my dungaree.
2: Oh, Jack, answer the door. And if it's Jordy Dean, I'm not home.
4: Well, what do you know?
1: Hello, Jack.
2: Well, who is it, Jack?
1: Hey, Charlotte. Bobby, look who's here.
2: Jim Cook.
1: Sergeant Jim Cook, U.S. Marine Corps.
5: Hello, Barbara. Bobby.
2: Oh, gee, you've grown up. I could hardly have known you.
4: Hey, Charlotte, he's really a picture in the ring, isn't he?
3: Oh, he certainly is, Robert, but I've never met Sergeant Jim.
1: Oh, well, this is Aunt Charlotte, Jim, Miss Greenwood. She's kind of our aunt.
5: Charlotte Greenwood?
3: Hello, Jim.
5: Oh, my dear. I never thought I'd meet you, ma'am.
2: Oh, call her Aunt Charlotte, not ma'am. Family. Hey, Willikers, look at the medals. 1, 2, 3, 4, 5.
4: Well, you read all about the news magazine, Jim. 3 columns.
3: Ooh, Robert knew every word by heart. Had your breakfast, Sergeant?
5: Well, not exactly.
3: Good. Breakfast for one coming up.
2: Oh, let me help him, Charlotte.
5: Oh, please, ma'am. I don't want to put you to any trouble.
3: Nonsense. As a matter of fact, you're an excuse for me to have a cup of cocoa myself. I like one this time of the morning.
4: Did you really catch the 63 of them single-handed, Jim? At the head of the magazine?
5: Oh, it wasn't so much, Bobby.
1: Oh, why didn't you let him guy know that you were back?
5: Oh, I've only been home a week.
2: Gee, what about you being wounded? Is your leg better?
5: Oh, the only scratch. You know, you've sure all changed since I last saw you. You're so grown up.
2: Well, naturally, it's been 2 years. I'm 18.
3: How do you like your age, Jim?
5: Well, any way I can get them, just so they're not powdered.
2: That's all. Jim came to see us the last day before I left. Oh, should I bring the cocoa, Jim?
5: Yeah, 3 books. One's enough.
3: Get him 3, Barbara, and hand him his toast and jam.
1: You're 19 now, aren't you, Jim?
5: Mm-hmm, about that.
1: I've been shaving for almost 6 months. What do you do?
3: Yeah, both whiskers. And it takes an hour to clean up the bathroom every time you do shave.
2: When are you going to go back and do some more shooting, Jim?
5: Robert, oh, I guess not for a while, Bobby.
2: Are you out of the Army?
5: Well, out of the Marine Corps. They were real nice about it, though. They called it a medical discharge.
1: Because of your leg?
5: Well, they said it was because of battle fatigue.
2: What's that? Does it hurt?
3: No, Robert, it doesn't hurt. No. That is, not where it shows.
5: Well, Bobby, you see, it's when a soldier's all used up and not much good anymore.
3: 19 years old and all used up? Barbara, hand me that package of butter out of the icebox.
2: You're putting butter on Jim's toast. Really, don't we ever do?
3: Robert, I suppose that you're real glad to be home, Jim.
5: Well, yes, but this was mostly my home.
1: Jim's the same kind of orphan we are, Aunt Charlotte. No parents. He lives with his Aunt Lizzie over in Paris.
3: Well, Jim, now that you're here, your Aunt Lizzie won't mind if you stay overnight, will she?
1: Hey, we're all just leaving to go on a picnic. You'll go along, won't you, Jim?
5: Well, thanks, but I should go home.
3: Well, I can understand that after 2 years in the jungle.
5: I just wanted to stop in here and say hello. Well, I used to have a lot of fun in this house when I was a kid.
3: Yeah. Now you're not a kid at 19.
5: Oh, come on. Stay over a few days like you used to, Jim.
4: Sure, and tell us about the Marines. If you bunk with me, I'll get the lumpy side of the bed.
2: You can stay at least a day, can't you?
3: Now, there's a gilt-edged invitation from all of us.
5: Oh, but I hate to impose.
3: Oh, impose? Nonsense. You'll never be heard in the noise we make. Now, stand upstairs with Jack and climb into some old clothes.
4: Oh, gee, his uniform, nifty.
3: A little too nifty to pick chicken bones, Robert. Now, hurry up now and let's get started.
1: Come on, Jim, I got some crack and I need to drop a jacket
2: out
1: of
2: this. Hey, wait for me!
3: Let me see now. He has the look of a lad who'd like a piece of pie. Barbara, put in that apple pie we were going to have for supper.
2: Aunt Charlotte.
3: Yes?
2: You didn't mind, did you? I asked him to stay over. He always used to.
3: I'd never spoken to you again if you hadn't.
2: Oh, call you Tom.
3: He's awfully quiet for a Marine, isn't he? Was he always like that?
2: Oh, no. No, not at all. That's just so funny. He was noisy and silly. You know, like all boys, a pet. And just before he joined the Marines, his voice was still changing.
3: I know, half soprano and half bullfrog.
2: He was like Jack in lots of ways. Mm-hmm. Well, just trying to say, for instance, and acting like it was the most important thing in the world.
3: Mm-hmm. He seems to be at home here.
2: Well, that's because when his parents died, he used to almost live here. Well, that look is nice, but he's kind of set in the ways. Not much fun.
3: And you've got to make him feel like he's never been away. He's too young to be so old.
2: He's only 19.
3: And he's still 17. And he's 70 as well. His mind is. Battle fatigue. I guess he's a bit lost. Lonely and lost. Let us try some cheese, Barbara. He'll probably like it on apple pie.
0: We all sense the world of our friends. Couldn't get along without them. But aren't we often a little unfair in expecting them to get along without us, without our thoughtfulness at times when it could mean so much? And yet it's so easy to remember friends on their red-letter days with a thoughtful card. You know, there's always a Hallmark card that says just what you want to say the way you want to say it. So many cards at your Hallmark dealers will seem made to order for the occasions you have in mind. Birthdays? 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And now back to the Hallmark Charlotte Greenwood Show. It's nearing noon, and Jim Cook, the war hero, who has just returned from active duty with the Marines and has been given a medical discharge, is the guest of Charlotte and the three Boston children on a picnic. As we rejoin them, they've just finished eating, and Charlotte says,
1: "How are you doing, Jim?"
5: Charlotte, this is something I've been dreaming about.
1: Oh, gee, that dog, was that grub ever good? Boy, I'm so full, I can't move.
3: You better move, son. You're lying on top of an anthill.
1: Good God!
5: That kind of ass won't hurt you. Get up and shave.
2: You know, we couldn't have picked a nicer day or a better spot. Everything's out. The sun, the leaves, the flowers.
1: And the flies.
2: Spring. What is so rare as a day?
1: Barbara, that June of the day is so rare and stupid. And this is July and summer, not spring.
2: I know. I wasn't especially quoting a poem.
1: Next thing you will be, though, like... In the spring, a young man's fancy lightly turns to some corny stuff.
2: That isn't corny stuff, Jack Barton. Is it, Aunt Charlotte?
3: Thoughts of love? No, but I wish that poet hadn't been so definite about only young people getting such thoughts.
5: Poetry's just mush, isn't it, Jenny?
3: Not exactly, Jack. I used to think so, too, but, well, not now. Sometimes out there, we'd be sitting around at night in the jungle, and things would be kind of rough. And some guy would say a piece of poetry. Maybe it was corny, maybe it wasn't. But to the gang, it always seemed like...
5: Like a touch of home, Jim?
3: Yeah. Yeah, that's it, Aunt Charlotte. Home. Like clean sheets and bacon and eggs and apple pie.
5: But cheese?
3: Well, cheese. Yeah, next to some of the things, I guess the poetry made me feel better than anything.
2: There you are, Jack. See?
3: So, Barbara, let's get the sad remains of this lunch out of the way. There's a new army of ants coming so fast you think General Patton was leading them.
5: Can't we help?
3: Yes. You and Robert take this trash and bury it down by the stream there.
4: Well, good. Lucky I brought my shotgun along.
2: Jack sure disappeared fast when it was time to clean up, didn't he, Aunt Charlotte?
3: Oh, Jack's over there getting Robert's firecrackers ready to shoot off.
2: And he thinks he's grown up. He's worse than Bobby.
3: Worse?
2: More of a kid. So, Bobby's beginning to worry me, too. We always talk about fighting and shooting.
3: Oh, Robert's just getting some of the male orneriness out of his system by slaying imaginary enemies. You never saw Robert hurt anything real and alive, did you?
2: Him. He has a fit even if we put flypaper around the house.
3: Well, that's what I mean. I guess every generation of boys goes after some imaginary foe. In my day, heavens, it was Indians.
6: glad I'm a girl.
7: A girl doesn't have to be fighting all the time.
3: Mm-hmm. Some young man is going to be glad you're a girl too, Barbara, but not for the same reason. You see what I mean?

0: How's that, Jim?
1: That ought to be a decent enough hole so the animals won't dig up the trash.
2: Oh, Bobby, they're sure to talk.
1: Animals?
2: No, Aunt Charlotte and Barbara.
1: Jim, they're family. Okay, drop the stuff in.
2: You know, it seems good just to see women around again.
1: Jack doesn't think so. He's running away.
2: Running away? Where to?
1: He's going to join the merchant marines in China. I got to pack this trip down good.
2: But what about Jack's age?
1: Oh, he's awful old. He's 17. You were 17, weren't you, Jim?
2: Well, I guess I was. Once.

0: What should I get?
1: Oh, not over here, Jack. Over there with the boys.
0: Okay, Aunt Charlotte.
2: Yes, Doc. Barbara, it's like a baseball.
1: Are they kidding after that meal?
3: You and Jim and Jack play. We're resting.
2: Oh, come on. You can rest tonight.
4: Women play ball. Why, they might get hurt.
2: Oh, yeah. Well, the scissors and Barbara can put over the plate.
4: Yeah, but how about Aunt Charlotte?
2: Well...
1: Well, go ahead, Robert. Tell him.
2: Except with a fig. But with those legs, can she steal a base?
1: Flatterer, give us a half hour to digest this meal and we'll bat your ears off.
2: Okay. Jim, can you play mummy peg?
4: Well, I used to do all right at it.
2: This is a swell spot. Level ground and all.
4: Yeah, well, you go first.
2: Okay. How do you like this knife here?
4: That's a dandy, isn't it?
2: Yep, it could almost cut iron. Charlotte, give it. Here we go!
4: I don't know. Those fireworks went off behind me and... Oh, God, Jack. Did I... He's perfectly all right.
0: Yeah, sure I am.
1: Jim was just showing what a Marine is trained to do when he's in danger. Only this was just playing like Robert's always playing at fighting.
3: It didn't look like playing to me. Jack, you're not hurt, are you?
4: No, of course not. What do you think I am?
1: Even Robert's a tough Marine sometimes, Barbara, remember?
3: Well, honestly... Rough way boys play, you never can tell.
1: Don't I know? I've seen boys who were trying to bash each other to pieces. They didn't even get a black eye, but I did when I tried to stop them.
4: Get the drums in? Right. Thanks, Jack. Oh, go ahead. I got a whole pack of
2: them. I'm thirsty.
1: How about some lemonade? Jim, want to get out the cup?
4: Huh? Oh, sure. Here they are.
1: Sky's cold.
2: It's the spot, all right. I like it sweeter.
1: Now, your tastes are strictly pre-war, Robert. Now, you take this pie pan down to the stream and wash it out.
2: Okay, but you thought Jack was a Jack, didn't you, Jim? And all
1: Robert used to be an airplane pilot, Jim, until he decided to be like you.
4: I can think of a lot better things than to be like me.
1: Oh, I don't know. As a pilot, he had a pretty bad crash landing one day into a cabinet of brassware.
4: Bobby seems to have quite a time of it.
1: Oh, he'll come through all right, the same as you and Jack. Boys, I'm beginning to discover, are awfully durable. They get hurt a little along the way sometimes, but they forget it.
4: You really think so, Phil?
1: You remember any one of the hundreds of near accidents you must have had when you were a boy?
4: Well, no, not offhand.
1: Well, that's what I mean. You'll forget all your hurts.
4: Aunt Charlotte's right, Jim. I just remembered I broke my arm once falling out of a tree when I was playing Tarzan.
1: He didn't have a rope handy like Johnny Weissmuller.
3: Oh, I'm still glad I'm a girl and not always breaking things.
1: You will, darling.
3: Break things?
1: There'll be a few male hearts on your list.
4: Jim, you got any special plans for what you're going to do? I mean, now that you're almost a civilian?
5: A few plans.
4: What kind of work do you think you'll like?
5: Well, not work, yes. I'm going to school.
3: Not work, you say?
4: School!
1: Back to school, Jim?
3: If you go to state college, we can see a lot of you.
5: You know, I never finished high school, Barbara. I have to finish high school before I can think about college.
4: High school?
5: Yeah, I'll be a junior. Remember, I only started my third year when I left.
4: That's my class. You'll be the same as me.
1: Oh, that might be a break for Jim. He can come over often, and Jack can probably help him sort of get used to things.
4: Oh, no. I could have, but not now, Aunt Charlotte. I'm leaving school, remember?
1: Oh, yes, Jack. I forgot. You're going away.
3: Oh, Jack, maybe you could stay on a little while longer.
4: Oh, no, you don't, Barbara. You don't get me back in that stuff so easy.
5: Stuff? I don't get it.
4: School, it's a pain in the neck. Only for sissies.
1: Guess how it will feel to be a sissy, Jim.
4: Oh, I didn't mean him, Aunt Charlotte. He's tough.
1: But he's going to school.
4: Well, I don't care. I'm not. Maybe it's all right for some people.
5: Yeah, but I want to be an engineer. I want to build things. Engineers have to be plenty smart, so I'm going to have to learn a lot. Now, the government's giving me the chance for free. All I have to do is take advantage of it.
4: Yeah, but I'll bet you never had people telling you what to do every minute of the day, bawling you out every silly little thing.
1: Did you ever meet a top sergeant or a second lieutenant?
5: Oh, boy, you said it. I used to wait for orders to smell the breeze.
4: You scared?
5: Oh, no, not of them, but Well, I guess most of us are just scared of being scared. I was.
4: Well, I'm not. And to prove it, I will stick around for a while. When I get everything cleared up, then I'll make my own plan.
1: That's a good idea. But are you sure the Merchant Marine can wait for you?
4: Well, maybe I'll leave right after school opens, a week or so later. Like you said, if I stick around, I can sort of help Jimmy get on to things.
5: Oh, gee, that'd be full of it, sir.
4: Boy, just wait till the gang hears a hero with umpteen medals is going to high school.
2: He's a goddamn barber. Look at no whistle. I got a medal in it.
3: Oh, thanks for watching it, Bobby. And be careful how you swing that baseball bat.
2: Yeah, all right. You people just going to sit around all afternoon?
1: We certainly are not. You kids get started, and I'll be right with you.
4: Are you coming, Barbara?
3: Well, I'd love to if Aunt Ella doesn't need me.
1: Run along. I'm practically finished.
2: Can I, Jeff?
1: Robert?
2: May I?
4: Come on, Jim. Help us lay out the basement.
5: I'll be along in a minute. I'll wait for Aunt Charlotte. Boy, whoever thought that I'd see my favorite movie star, my favorite lady, play baseball?
1: Jim, them's fighting words. I play a big league game. With one leap, I'm on second base. I go into a split, I'm on third. I fall down flat on my face, and I touch home.
5: Oh, baseball plays your way. This I gotta see. Boy, a fella'd have to throw a fly way up into the sky.
1: And then I'd reach right up and get it like that.
5: Oh, Aunt, Miss Greenwood.
1: It's Aunt Charlotte, Jim.
5: You know, I wasn't playing when I grabbed Jack a while ago.
1: I knew you weren't, Jim. You were just reacting to 2 years in the jungle where a second's carelessness might cost you your life.
5: Yeah.
1: When you've been trained, as you have, to kill or be killed, you don't unlearn it in just one day.
5: God, I moved so fast, didn't I? I hardly knew what I was doing. I must have scared poor Jack.
1: Oh, Jack's all right. I'm not concerned about him. But what you need now is to realize you're home and you're safe. Lay aside all that strain of expecting danger, and we'll do anything to help you.
5: Oh, but you can't be wasting your time on anybody, especially a guy like me.
1: We wouldn't be doing it for just you alone or for just anybody, Jim. We'd be doing it for us, for ourselves. All the Jims who'll be coming home from battle aren't just anybody. They're our men. Ours. They are us.
5: Oh, Charlotte, I'm so grateful, you understand.
1: I do, Jim. And we're going to help you forget all those bad dreams. You remember when you were a little boy, how you dreamed you were chased by a big tiger over a cliff?
5: Yeah.
1: And then you woke up with a bump on the floor?
5: Sure, yeah.
1: How glad you were when you realized that it never happened. It was just a bad dream.
5: Well, you know, that sure takes me back to when I was a kid. I'll never forget the day. I was riding down the hill on my bicycle and the brakes didn't hold.
2: Oh?
5: The next thing, I hit a fence and landed right in the horse trough.
2: Oh.
5: I got my bath before Saturday night. And that horse just looked at me and gave me the horse laugh. Just like that.
2: Oh,
5: that's what I've
2: been waiting to hear you do.
5: Oh,
2: Aunt Charlotte. Charlotte, all the way here up and down.
5: Oh, batter up.
2: Out of my way. Here I come. Same way for Babe Ruth Greenwood.

0: Olive Green Rug will be back in a moment. 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
1: Friends, I sometimes think if I could choose, whatever I might be, the kind of job the postman has would most appeal to me. It's true the postman has to plod through heat and rain and chill, delivering magazines and books and catalogs and bills. But still I think he often finds the goings not so hard when he can leave at someone's house a friendly note or card. I'll bet the postman thinks his labor's been worthwhile when what he brings makes someone frown become a friendly smile. So though I can't deliver mail, that's why I always send the frequent notes and greeting cards that make and keep a friend. And now, until next Sunday at the very same time, this is Charlotte Green with

0: So long.
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5: Now, Gangbusters, presented in cooperation with police and federal law enforcement departments throughout the United States, the only national program that brings you authentic police case histories.

0: robbery and walk by night until a woman's heel and a fishing knife brought detectives face to face with the unknown killer.
1: Gangbusters has asked the Honorable William T. Fitzgibbons, Chief of Detectives of the Buffalo, New York Police Department, to narrate by proxy tonight's case. Chief Fitzgibbons, you told me it's very seldom that police have to cope with the kind of murder mystery typical of detective fiction.
2: That's right, Don Gardner. Nearly all murders are crimes committed in the heat of passion, with the killer easily identifiable and easily apprehended. Or they are felony murders committed during the course of a robbery or burglary.
1: Well, Chief Fitzgibbons, I know you're going to tell us how Buffalo detectives recently conducted their investigation into a particularly brutal and baffling murder. So why don't you start right in?
2: All right, Bob. Suppose we begin in Buffalo about 2:30 one morning, somewhat more than a year ago. The screaming siren of Lieutenant Edwin Grounder's squad car broke the silence of the night as it pulled to a stop in front of a rooming house on Main Street, where, despite the lateness of the hour, a sizable crowd had gathered.
3: Stay with the car, man.
4: Right, Lieutenant.
3: Okay, police officer, coming through.
4: All right,
3: coming through.
4: Holmes, there's nothing to see. Go on, Holmes.
5: Hello, Lieutenant.
3: What is it, O'Neill?
5: One of the roomers stabbed to death. Guy about 60 named Gahagan.
3: Who's upstairs?
5: Sergeant Clank is in charge.
3: Okay.
4: All right, folks, stand back, please. Go on, hold on. There's nothing.
6: Hello, Lieutenant.
3: Well, hello. You got trouble again, huh?
6: The such a thing should happen to me, Lieutenant.
3: What do you mean, Anil? Do you? You talk like you're the victim.
6: I run a respectable rooming house, Lieutenant.
3: Okay, I'll take your word for it. Where's the detective in charge?
6: Upstairs, room 10. Here, I'll show you.
3: I can find it. Didn't he tell you to get in your own room and stay there until you were called for?
6: He asked me to bring this room register.
3: All right, come on.
6: What a mess. What a mess.
3: Who is this Gahagan, anyway?
6: 9 years he roomed with me. 9 years.
3: Well, I guess you lost a good roomer, Emil.
6: Well, there. That's room 10.
3: Yeah.
6: Such a thing.
3: Okay, wait here. Sergeant Clank?
7: Oh, Lieutenant. Some mess, isn't it?
3: Yeah.
7: Got that register, Emil?
6: Yeah, sure. I got it right here.
7: Okay, let's have it.
6: Here it is.
7: All right, Emil. Get back downstairs to your room. Where do we call it?
6: Oh, sure, I'll wait. What else am I going to do? What a mess.
7: One look around, Lieutenant?
3: Yeah.
7: This is the ambulance surgeon from General Hospital, Dr. Hoffman, Lieutenant Grounder.
3: Hello, Lieutenant. Doctor? What's it look like, Sergeant?
7: Dead on arrival. Stabbed several times with a short-bladed knife, looks like. Also kicked and beaten. There's no telling now which came first.
3: You'd better stick around until the medical examiner gets here, Doctor.
8: Okay.
3: Is this the way you found the room, Clint?
7: This is it.
3: Whoever did the job sure was looking for something.
7: Yeah. Look at these floorboards. Must have thought there was a loose one.
6: Oh. Didn't see that before.
7: Well, what do you know?
3: Let's see that.
7: Heel off a woman's shoe.
3: Oh. Doesn't look like a woman's work, does it?
7: Yeah. Hey, come to think that there was a strange woman in the house tonight. She knocked on almost every door.
3: Is that so? This lift came off a spike heel, wouldn't you say?
7: Offhand, yeah.
3: You want to give me what you have, Clark?
7: Sure. Oh, first we found another room that was pretty much messed up, too. Room 1.
3: Who lives there?
7: Nobody. Empty.
3: Empty? Well, let's have a look.
7: Stick around, Doctor.
9: That's right.
7: We'll be right back. Room 1's at the end of the hall.
3: First, give me a rundown on what you've got.
7: Oh, yeah, sure. James Gahagan, age 62, resident here 9 years. Employed as a janitor at St. Paul's Church. Lived frugally, no known enemies, few friends. Supposed to have been loaded with cash, probably what they were after, and got.
3: What about the woman?
7: Well, she knocked at a couple of doors a little after midnight. She was looking for a Bob somebody. She's about 30, red hair, wearing a black dress, long black gloves, and high heel suede pumps.
3: That the lift could have come off out.
7: That's right. Nobody ever heard of this Bob she was supposed to be looking for.
3: Well, it might have been just a stall to find Gahagan's room. Well, let's have a look at number 1.
7: All right. Emil told me Gahagan had one friend, much younger, a cab driver named Jackie Regal.
3: Uh-huh.
7: Played a lot of chess together, it seems.
3: Uh-huh.
7: Emil says he didn't like the looks of the guy.
3: Well, that makes us even. I don't like the looks of Emil.
7: I'll get the light.
3: Well.
7: Ever see such a mess? Besides room 10, I mean?
3: Amel says this room is unoccupied?
7: Since Friday. Guy named Horner had it moved to Syracuse.
3: Well, they really did a job on the floorboards in here, too.
7: Maybe they thought this was Gahagan's room.
3: No, the closet's empty. There's no linen on the bed. Anybody would have known this room was unoccupied.
7: That's why I sent Amel for the register to see who occupied the room before. They could have hidden something and come back for it.
3: And why should they kill Gahagan?
7: Well, maybe what they hid was gone. Maybe they thought Gahagan took it.
3: We'll see.
8: Lieutenant.
3: Oh, come in, O'Neill.
8: I think we've got the knife that did the trick.
7: Yep, that looks like it.
8: I found it in the alleyway between this house and the next, practically under Emil's window.
7: Uh-huh. You see?
3: Not so fast, Sergeant.
7: Well, Emil's way up on my list. He could have had his eye on Gahagan for a long time.
3: And why do you have to go to all the trouble in this room?
7: Well, to cover up.
3: Well, maybe. That knife looks like the kind fishermen use.
8: Well, there's lots of fishermen, Lieutenant.
3: Well, we'll put some men to tracing it in the morning. Clank.
7: Yeah?
3: Your job is the redhead.
7: Gotcha.
3: O'Neill?
9: Yep.
3: Gahagan had a friend, Jackie Rigo, cab driver. They played chess together. Find him and have a talk with him.
10: Just a second, you.
11: Oh, me?
10: Yeah. I want a word with you.
11: Well, you'll have to wait, brother. Mike Brown, the check is probably booked.
10: You're Jackie Rigo?
11: That's right.
10: I'm a police officer.
11: A police officer?
10: William O'Neill, Detective Division.
11: Oh.
10: You're a friend of James Gahagan's?
11: That's right. What's the matter?
10: You played a lot of chess together, huh?
11: What happened?
10: Your friend is dead.
11: Oh, no.
10: Somebody stuck a knife in him, looking for his dough.
11: Oh, gee, that's awful.
10: Did Gahagan ever tell you he hid a lot of money in his room?
11: No, he never told me. But there was some talk. Hey, wait a minute. You don't think I had anything to do with it?
10: Did you?
11: Listen, I've been working. I've been pushing this hack all night.
10: Let's see your call sheet.
11: Well, sure, that proves it. Here.
10: Uh-huh. All right, come on, Jackie. Let's take a ride downtown.
11: Oh, why?
10: It says here, 1:10, you had a call to Genesee and Eureka Place. Not another fare after that until 2:15.
11: So what? Business was slow.
10: I'll tell you so what. Gahagan was killed about 1:30. You have a little explaining to do about that time lag in your call sheet. Let's go.
6: Lieutenant, why can't I go home now? Please.
3: There's a few things we'd like straightened out, Amel.
6: My room and house business. Nobody's there to take care of the place.
3: Would you call this redhead pretty, Amel?
6: Pretty, not pretty. Who knows, it was dark in the hall.
3: You heard that James Gahagan kept a lot of cash in his room.
6: I heard nothing. My room is business is their own.
3: See that knife there? Is it yours?
6: I never go fishing.
3: If you never go fishing, how do you know it's a fisherman's knife?
6: Well, somebody said so.
10: I've got the cab driver, Jackie Rigo, out here.
3: Go ahead, bring him in, O'Neill.
10: Inside, Jackie.
6: There he is. That's him. That's the one.
11: The one that what?
6: He knew about Gahagan's money. They played chess.
11: I'm not
6: chess. He wanted Gahagan's money.
11: Listen here,
10: all
11: you
10: right,
11: old...
10: that's enough, Jackie.
3: I want straight answers from both of you. If I don't get straight answers, I'll ask the district attorney to hold you both as material witnesses. You understand that, don't you?
11: Well, I got nothing to hide.
6: Yeah, nothing to hide.
11: If you don't cut it out,
10: right,
11: you won't.
10: Shut up.
11: I'm willing to cooperate, Lieutenant.
3: And you, Emil?
6: Well, sure, Lieutenant. I always cooperate.
3: Hey, just a second. Lieutenant Grounder.
12: Sergeant Clink, can you step outside a second, Lieutenant?
3: Something on the redhead?
12: No, but just as good.
3: I'll be right out. Stick here with these two on there.
10: Right.
3: Be right back. What is it, Clink?
7: Guess who lived in room 1 a year ago, according to the register?
3: Who?
7: Do you remember that string of house burglaries last year?
3: Yeah.
7: You remember we figured it to be a guy named Ken Snyder and we couldn't nail him with a good?
3: Snyder occupied room 1?
7: Nobody else.
3: Uh-huh.
7: Now, you remember he got a year for car theft and after Snyder went away, the burglary stopped?
3: Yeah.
7: All right. He's out now. Been out for 2 weeks.
3: You think maybe he hid the swag from those house burglaries in room 1 and it was there until last night?
7: When he could have gone back for it and decided to kill 2 birds with 1 stone, the other bird being Gahagan.
3: Mm-hmm. Was room 1 searched when this Ken Snyder was suspected of the burglary?
7: It was, but the burglary squad says they didn't look under the floorboard.
3: Any idea where Snyder is now?
7: You start checking. What about those two in there?
3: Well, I've got a few more questions to ask them. Then I'm going to turn them out on the street in about 15 minutes. Put men on both of them.
7: Gotcha, Lieutenant.
3: And you, Clank. You get me that redhead.
11: Sure, Don.
2: Lieutenant Edwin F. Browner, in charge of Buffalo detectives investigating the murder of James Gahagan, had four likely suspects, any one of whom might turn out to be the guilty party. But the list of suspects was soon to increase, and the mysterious killer came very near eluding police before their trap was sprung.
1: Now, you were telling us, Chief Fitzgibbons, that Buffalo, New York detectives investigating the mystery murder of James Gahagan had several suspects under consideration.
2: That's right, Don, but two of these remain to be located. Ken Snyder, the ex-convict who a year before had occupied room one, and the mysterious red-haired woman. Detectives were not aware of the fact at the time, but the red-haired woman was Kate Coogan, a nightclub hostess. And that afternoon, she was sitting in the living room of her apartment on Elm Street, reading a magazine. There was a knock at the door. Although hardly dressed for visitors, Kate went to answer.
9: Okay, okay, take it easy. Yeah, who is it?
13: It's Emil. Open up.
9: Oh, go home, will you?
13: You know what's good for you. You'll open up.
9: All right, just a second. I thought I told you off last night.
13: Yeah, but a lot's happened since last night. Why did you kill him, Kate?
9: Kill him? Me?
13: Well, maybe not you. Maybe somebody with you.
9: Hey, just watch who you're accusing, Amos. You're the one always talking about Gahagan's dough.
13: The cops are looking for you.
9: Yeah, well, let them look.
13: I didn't tell them nothing. I didn't tell them nothing at all.
9: What do you want? A bunch of roses?
13: Oh, be nice to me, Kate. And I'll never tell them nothing.
9: Just get away from me, you slime.
13: Kate,
9: I said what broke you. Guess you understand that.
13: You didn't have to hit me.
9: Go on, tell the cops. Tell them anything you like. You're afraid. You're afraid because I bet my bottom dollar you're the guy that gave it to Gahagan.
13: That's a lie.
9: Yeah? Go on, Emil. Get out.
13: Be nice to me, Kate, or I will tell the cops.
9: Tell them anything you like. I got a good story.
13: Yeah.
9: I was a little drunk. I was looking for Bob, so I gave the cab driver your address instead of his. That's logical, ain't it?
13: Yeah, but how are you going to explain how you lost part of your shoe in Gahagan's room?
9: How, huh? I didn't lose nothing.
13: Didn't you? Well, the cops got it.
9: Well, I did stop in to say hello.
13: Yeah.
9: But I didn't kill him. I had nothing to do with it. Now get out of here, Emil, before I kill you.
13: Oh, now me too.
9: Get out.
13: All right, I'll go, but take a tip. You better be nice to me.
3: Lieutenant Grounder.
12: Hello, Lieutenant. Sergeant Blake. You think we've got the redhead, will you?
3: Oh, good work. Who is this redhead?
12: Her name is Kate Coogan, Lieutenant. She's still in our apartment.
3: Lieutenant. Hold on a second, Clint.
12: All right.
8: I located the guy who's been running with Ken Snyder.
3: Well, nice going on him.
8: And he's a fisherman.
3: Uh-huh. All right, Clank. Bring Kate Coogan in.
12: You betcha. About 20 minutes to see you.
3: Now, who is the friend of Snyder's on him?
8: Harry Kennedy, a big guy. He's a puddler at Republic Steel. No criminal record, but a fisherman.
3: What's his connection with Snyder?
8: The two of them have been around a lot together since Snyder got out. Make the bars, you know.
3: Any trace of Snyder?
8: No, but Kennedy ought to know where we can put our hands on him.
3: All right, pick Kennedy up.
8: I can get him right after he finishes work.
9: Yeah, who is it?
14: Kate
9: Coogan. Who is it?
14: A police officer. Open the door.
9: All right, just a second.
14: Hello, Kate.
9: What do you want with me?
14: You mean you haven't any idea?
9: I haven't.
14: Suppose you invite me in, we'll talk about it.
9: Come in if you want to.
14: How long have you known Emil?
9: He's a pest.
14: But you went visiting at his roomy house last night.
9: I was looking for a friend of mine, Bob. I got mixed up and gave the cab driver Emil's address.
14: Must have had Emil on your mind.
9: I was a little drunk.
14: Do you know there was a murder there?
9: Yeah, I heard.
14: How many times before last night were you in Gahagan's room?
9: Never. Not last night, not ever. I didn't even know him.
14: So you never met Gahagan?
9: Well, I just told you.
14: Now, Kate, think you might save yourself a lot of trouble.
9: Okay. I met him. Just because I met him don't mean I had anything to do with getting him killed.
14: And what time was it you stopped in his room?
9: I wasn't in his room, I told you.
14: How many pairs of shoes do you own, Kate?
9: A thousand. How should I know?
14: Do you mind if I look them over?
9: Sure I mind. If you want to look at shoes, go to a shoe store.
14: All I have to do is call downtown. They'll be out here in half an hour with a search warrant.
9: Okay, I saw Gahagan.
14: I thought you would.
9: But I didn't kill him. I had nothing to do with it.
14: He lost a heel lift in his room.
9: I don't know where I lost it. I lost it.
14: It was in his room. You still got those shoes?
9: Well, I don't throw out brand new pumps, not the way prices are today.
14: You would have if you had the chance.
9: Okay, so I would have.
14: Who was it with you last night? Where's this Bob?
9: Look, there was nobody with me, and Bob had nothing to do with it. Lots of the rumors saw me. They saw me alone. I didn't have nothing to do with it. I was looking for Bob. I made a mistake in the houses.
14: Yeah, let's see. Come on, let's get those shoes and take a ride.
15: Hi there. Can I buy you a drink?
16: Who are you?
15: You're Kennedy, huh?
16: So I'm Kennedy.
15: I'm looking for Ken Snyder. Seen him around?
16: I don't know any Snyder.
15: That's funny. I heard you were pals. I heard you got chummy just after Snyder got out of Elmira.
16: You heard wrong.
15: Well, as long as you don't know where Snyder is, you'll do.
16: Go on, buddy. Hit the ties. I like to drink alone.
15: Come on, I'll give you a lift downtown.
16: I ain't going downtown.
15: I'm a police officer.
16: Yeah?
15: Yeah. I think you'd better come along with me.
16: Now, wait a minute.
15: Take it easy, Kennedy. You'll likely get something you're not looking for.
16: Okay, let's go. We'll see how long you keep me.
15: Yeah, we'll see.

0: Okay, Lieutenant. They're all out there waiting.
1: You suppose they thought about it long enough, Colt?
0: Well, none of them's getting any happier.
1: Yeah.
0: Jackie and him are about to jump on each other, and Kate's getting as red as her hair.
1: What about Kennedy?
0: Hasn't said a word.
1: Still won't open up about Snyder.
0: Says he doesn't know any Snyder. That's all.
1: Okay. Let's get started on him.
0: Ladies first?
1: I think I'd like to get better acquainted with Mr. Kennedy.
0: Okay, Lieutenant.
2: All right, quiet, Order, quiet. Sit down.
3: The sergeant said sit down. Go ahead.
0: Okay, Kennedy. Inside.
4: Hey, what about me? I work pretty late, you know.
3: Quiet.
5: About time I got some consideration.
0: Inside, Kenny. You'll get plenty of consideration. Lieutenant Grounder has a few questions.
5: I don't know what you got me down here for. I don't know nothing about this deal.
1: Sit down, Kennedy.
5: I can stand.
0: The lieutenant said sit down.
1: Yeah. Oh, that's better. You'll be more comfortable.
5: Who can be comfortable in a police station?
1: All right, Kennedy, I guess you know you're in a jam.
5: What kind of jam? I told you I didn't know any Snyder guy.
1: Kennedy, we've been doing a little bit of checking. If you don't know anything, I do.
5: Okay, if you're so smart, you tell me something.
1: Snyder and you got pretty chummy, huh?
5: I don't know any Snyder.
1: He told you he was an ex-con. He told you he had a lot of jewelry and cash hidden under the floorboards of a rooming house. Loot from burglaries he pulled before he went away.
5: What are you giving me?
1: Snyder offered you half, didn't he? Half if you'd break into the room with him. And to make things even more attractive, he told you about the supposed miser, Gehagen, who lived in room 10. You could really make a night of it.
5: Got no right accusing me.
1: So you and Snyder went to Gehagen's room. This is your knife. Snyder told you to kill him. You stabbed him three times with this knife.
5: No, I didn't.
1: With this fishing knife that you bought on June 3rd at Miller's Hardware.
5: Who are you trying to scare? Where'd you find all this out?
1: From the party that knows best. Besides you.
5: Got Snyder in jail.
1: I didn't say that.
5: You got him, haven't you?
1: Why should I tell you?
5: He thinks he's going to get out easy by laying everything off on me. He's crazy.
1: It was all his idea.
5: Sure, it was his idea. I was roped in.
1: Are you ready to tell us all about it and the truth?
5: Yeah, I'll tell you. He thinks he's going to put anything over on me.
1: First, you can tell us where Snyder lives.
5: I don't know where he lives. He's got a cousin on Elm Street. Goes there sometimes. That's all. Hey, you don't have Snyder at all, do you?
1: No, but we'll get him.
5: You made me think you did.
0: Sit still, Kennedy.
5: What?
0: Sit still.
1: Okay. Sergeant Crank?
6: Yes, Lieutenant.
1: Get on Neil and start checking on Snyder's cousin.
6: Yeah. How'd you guess Kennedy's so right?
1: It was natural. With what we had, I just figured how it'd be if Kennedy and Snyder did do it. And they did. Now get going after Snyder.
6: You betcha. Right away.

0: Now, they're going after Snyder.
1: You betcha. Right away.
0: Okay, Mayor, hold it here. Not right in front of the house.
2: Right, Lieutenant.
3: Glad you got here, Lieutenant. We're all set.
0: You are sure it's Snyder?
3: Yeah, sure enough. Elgin made him from the picture. It was still daylight, and he got a good look.
0: Where's O'Neill?
3: Covering from the alley.
0: All right, Sergeant. Let's take the front door.
3: All right.
0: It's a good bet he knows we've got Kennedy. He's liable to be set for us.
3: That makes us even, Lieutenant. I'm set for him.
0: Okay, up to the door. Knock. And stand aside.
3: Looks like he's got all the lights turned off.
0: Yeah.
3: I don't care for this too much.
0: Knock again.
3: I guess we try.
0: Hold it. Somebody's coming.
4: Yeah, what is it?
0: Open up. We're police officers.
4: What do you want?
0: Open up.
4: Yeah, sure. Watch him, you
0: cunt! Nice going, Clint.
3: Doesn't look like he wanted to cooperate.
0: Come on, let's get him in.
3: Yeah, Lieutenant. I'm kind of anxious to hear that singing contest between him and Kennedy.
5: That, Don, was how detectives of the Buffalo Police Department cleared a real-life murder mystery. Snyder and Kennedy are now serving maximum terms of life imprisonment at the New York State Prison at Attica.
6: Well, thank you, Chief Fitzgibbons. And gangbusters, congratulations to all the Buffalo detectives who participated in the brilliant investigation leading to the arrest and conviction of these savage killers. Gangbusters! Tonight's case was dramatized by Stanley Niss and directed by William Sweets, with Myron McCormick and Walter Vaughn in leading roles. Don Gardner speaking. Gangbusters is a Phillips H. Lord production.
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0: Thank you very much. I'm happy for several reasons to present our star of Hold That Memory. In the first place, he's a fine actor, and prior to World War II, had established himself as one of Hollywood's better young leading men. Came the war, and he was one of the very first to give up motion pictures for what he felt was a bigger and more important job. After 3.5 years in the Navy, during which time he rose from apprentice seaman to lieutenant, he returned to Hollywood, picked up his career, and has starred in a number of very fine motion pictures. So we are very happy indeed to present John Howard. And now, John, I'm looking forward to a very exciting half hour.
1: And so am I, Les. I think the script of Hold That Memory is very funny, and I know I'm going to enjoy playing it.
2: Well, I think we owe Celie Glester and Marvin Gerard a vote of thanks for the story. Now, before I let you go, John, I want you to promise to come back after the show and tell the audience something about your very interesting hobby.
1: Well, if they'll sit still for it, I'll be glad to tell them.
2: I'm sure they will. We'll see you right after the play.
0: Right now, here is our announcer.

0: curtain is up, and here is the play. Under a warm June sun, the campus stirs indolently. Out of the circle of buildings that frame the campus, groups of students begin to emerge. Final exams are over, but in the classroom for advanced psychology, a young woman remains seated. She gets to her feet and approaches her professor, Professor Stephen Halliday, M.A., Ph.D., L.I.B. Young Stephen Halliday, youngest professor on the State University campus, head of the psychology department at the age of 31. Tall, athletically built, with blue eyes and light hair, he's just what you might expect a young woman to remain behind for, except, and alas, he has one failing.
1: No, Miss Palmer.
2: But, Professor, you promised.
1: I did? I do not recall any such promise.
2: Well, you told some of the other girls.
1: Miss Palmer, I am very busy. A train leaves the junction at precisely 13 minutes past 2, and I intend to catch that train.
2: But can't you tell me anything about myself? The girls?
1: Oh, very well. To begin with, you are attractively dressed, as always.
2: You do interest me, Professor.
1: That is your fundamental fault.
2: What is?
1: Your interest in men.
2: Yes, that is my trouble.
1: Trouble? You won't have any trouble with men, Miss Palmer. They'll have trouble with you.
2: Why, Professor?
1: And this in spite of the fact that you never have the seams of your stockings straight.
2: Professor, I never thought you noticed.
1: Furthermore, you have developed a psychosis about men. You are constantly aware of them. You pose in theatrical attitudes for their benefit.
2: But...
1: And while I never have conversed with you privately before, let me refute some of the pet theories which I am sure you have.
2: Yes, Professor. Yes?
1: The world does not revolve around the attraction of a man for a woman.
2: It doesn't, Professor?
1: Also, the main purpose of a young woman attending coeducational schools is not that of finding a husband.
2: It isn't, Professor.
1: And I think you will find it more profitable to study the Greeks than to wear their alphabet in the forms of various fraternity pins.
2: Professor Halliday? What else? Go on.
1: That's all. I have already squandered 1 minute and 47 seconds. Precious time, which I am convinced has benefited neither of us. Now you can do one favor for me, Miss Palmer?
2: Of course, anything.
1: You can learn not to flutter your eyelashes.
2: But, Professor Halliday,
1: close your mouth, Miss Palmer. Oil inhalation is neither healthy nor attractive.
0: Professor Stephen Halliday was well on his way to Chicago as dawn was just about to waken a sleeping world the following morning. Unable to sleep any longer, the good professor made his way to the rear observation platform, leaned over the railing, watched the rails merge in the far distance, felt the rush of wheels under him.
3: Can't sleep, huh?
1: Hmm? Oh, I didn't see you there in the corner.
3: Yeah, I can't sleep either. Wheels.
1: Wheels? The wheels bother you?
3: Terrible. They go round and round. And that's what I can't stand. Wheels that go round in circles.
1: Oh.
3: You see Eustace in there? Doesn't bother him. He's sleeping.
1: Eustace?
3: No, I call him Eustace. I don't know what his name really is. He's taking me to Groton's. But you don't know what Groton's is.
1: In the general tenor of this conversation, I would guess that it's a mental institution.
3: Yeah, how'd you know? They think I'm a mental case.
1: They do?
3: Yeah. They say I have flashes of mental instability.
1: Oh, I see. Just flashes.
3: Yeah. Groton's is a new place for me. I've never been there before.
1: Oh, are you coming from another institution?
3: I left there yesterday.
1: Oh, why?
3: Complications. Nurses and stuff.
1: What do you mean?
3: It happens to me wherever I go. It's something to do with my libido. The nurses were all in love with me.
1: Ah, I understand, I think.
3: What are they doing?
1: They're trying to stop the train.
3: Better hold on, mister.
1: I can't. I'm slipping.
3: Help me. I'm falling. Oh, nothing. You fell. Hey.
4: It's all cold. I wonder if he'd mind if I...

0: There he is, lying next to the tracks.
1: Yep, that's him, all right. Okay, Mr. Toto, wake up. You're not really hurt. Just a bump on the head. Come on, wake up.
2: What?
1: Give me a hand, Joe.
0: Oh, yeah.
3: Okay.
1: Stand up, Mr. Theodore.
4: Theodore? Well, who are you?
0: We're from Groton's. Good thing you didn't wake up and wander off before we got here.
4: What are you talking about?
0: Just relax, Mr. Theodore. We'll drive you the rest of the way.
4: I don't understand. Why are you addressing me as Mr. Theodore?
1: You're Mr. Theodore, ain't you?
4: No, certainly not.
0: You're not? Got any identification?
4: Well, certainly. Right here, this billfold. Oh.
0: Yes, Mr. Theodore.
4: Why, this isn't my billfold, and... Oh, these clothes, where did I get them?
0: Picture, don't they?
4: Well, yes, but...
1: And this driver's license. You sure have identification, Mr. Theodore.
4: Now, just a moment.
0: We ain't got the time. Come on.
4: I tell you, I'm Stephen Halliday, professor of psychology at State University.
5: Dr. Bainbridge. Oh, doctor, Mr. Theodore's arrived.
6: Good. Oh, nurse.
5: Yes, doctor.
6: You're an extremely attractive young woman, nurse.
5: I beg your pardon.
6: I mean, Theodore.
5: Yes, doctor.
6: It seems he possesses a very strong, attractive personality.
5: I know how to handle that type, doctor.
6: He's rather insistent.
5: Aren't all men?
6: Well, I thought I'd warn you.
5: Thank you, doctor.
6: Oh, well, then, you may bring him in now.
5: Mr. Theodore!
4: I would like to make it clear that my name is not Theodore.
5: This is Dr. Bainbridge.
4: Your slip is showing.
5: My what?
4: An untidy habit.
6: Sit down, Mr. Theodore. Nurse, will you prepare Mr. Theodore's room?
5: Yes, doctor.
4: Dr. Bainbridge, my name is Stephen Halliday. I'm a professor of advanced psychology at State University.
6: Certainly, Professor. Of course you have proper identification to prove it.
4: No, I do not. This Theodore of yours obviously exchanged clothes with me while I was lying unconscious beside the train tracks.
6: Naturally.
4: You are very irritating, Dr. Bainbridge. There are any number of ways to verify what I say.
6: Oh, I'm sure there are.
4: Don't humor me.
6: I have a complete file on you, Mr. Theodore. Your physical characteristics, your general appearance. You are also wearing the clothes and carrying the identification of the man who left Hardin. The possibility of error is very slight.
4: My first impression was wrong.
6: Hmm?
4: You are not intelligent. You are didactic and opinionated. You can clear this up immediately. Get in touch with State University and you can find out when Stephen Halliday left the campus and what his destination was.
6: I'll do that.
4: One other thing. There's a meeting at the home of Professor Stone in Chicago. I am even now supposed to be his house guest.
6: Professor Elias Stone, you know him?
4: Oh, by reputation only, as he knows me.
6: You're quite clever, Mr. Theodore.
4: I warn you, Doctor, that if you do not make every effort to clear up this situation, I shall hold you personally responsible in a court of law.
6: I'm sure you'll be very happy here.
4: And I'm equally sure that you're the most obstinate person I have ever met.
6: All right, Mr. Theodore, I promise to investigate along the lines you suggest.
4: Good. Oh, just one more thing. Dr. Bainbridge, although you may not be too old to be thinking of taking our very attractive nurse to a nightclub, you are certainly too old to be thinking of her romantically. Elementary. And I will concede that there is something elusive and attractive about her. But now I will leave you. You know, if I had more time, I would enjoy spending a few days here. It certainly is a concentration camp of interesting mentality.
6: No, just a moment.
4: Oh, yes, I meant to ask. What is my nurse's name?
6: Eloise. But you will address her as nurse.
4: Eloise. A beautiful name. Oh, is my room prepared? I see you fixed your slip.
5: Yes, I mean, yes, the room is prepared.
4: There's a smudge on the tip of your nose.
5: Oh.
6: Nurse, when you're finished with Mr. Theodore, I'd like to speak to you.
5: All right, doctor.
6: Operator, get me Dean Atkinson, State University. Hello, this is Dr. Bainbridge speaking. Yes, is this Dean Atkinson? Sorry to disturb you, sir, but this is in the nature of a checkup. Yes, we have a patient at Groton's who insists his name is Stephen Halliday. There is a Professor Halliday on the campus. Oh, he left yesterday, did he? Where? Professor Elias Stone? Thank you, Dean. Operator, I want Professor Elias Stone, Chicago. I don't know the address. Thank you. Hello, Professor Stone? This is Dr. Hector... this is Dr. Hector... this is Dr. Hector Bainbridge of Groton's. We're checking up on a story, Professor. I wondered if Professor Halliday arrived at your home yet. Oh, no, I don't want to speak to him. He's there, is he? Oh, thank you very much. Thank you very

And the curtain falls on Act One of the Movietown Radio Theater's presentation of Hold That Memory, starring Mr. John Howard. And now, while we set the stage for Act Two, here is our announcer.

0: It is late afternoon. Stephen has temporarily resigned himself to the position in which he finds himself. And he's made good use of the time. What finer opportunity to study psychology than at Groton's? What better material? Come in.
1: Ah, Eloise.
2: Mr. Theodore,
3: Oh, my name is not Theodore, despite that idiot downstairs.
2: Which idiot?
3: Which? Oh, I mean Bainbridge.
2: Well, let's not discuss Dr. Bainbridge. I want to do a little checking myself.
3: You don't believe I'm Stephen Halliday?
2: Well, that's what I brought these books for.
3: Oh.
2: Now, let's see. Yes. What is the essential factor in Flugel's conception of the inferiority complex?
3: The libido.
2: Well, that's right. Now, Flugel made some experiments when he was still in Vienna.
3: What? Mass indoctrination principles and the effect on the rational mind.
2: Yes.
3: But he was wrong.
2: Hmm?
3: Dr. Irving Fernelli devotes a full chapter to the experiments in his book. Absolutely proves that Flugel's experiments were made under extraordinary conditions and...
2: That's enough.
3: You're convinced that I know what I'm talking about?
2: Well, it does seem...
3: Look at me.
2: Yes.
3: Do I look crazy?
2: No.
3: The trouble with you is you listen to the idiot vaporings of that child mentality downstairs. I don't like him.
2: Why, Dr. Bainbridge...
3: Don't defend him. Have you noticed his twitch?
2: What kind of twitch?
3: An amorous twitch on the right side of his face. I notice it whenever he looks at you.
2: Oh.
3: Men have different reactions to women, you know. They will be nervous. Their scalps will itch. They may display their condition by blushing.
2: And you?
3: Me? Oh, well, it's been my experience that, so far at least, I have no definite reactions to members of the opposite sex.
2: Your records tell a different story.
3: Well, that's another point which should help prove that they are not my records and that I am not Mr. Theodore.
2: Perhaps. Your hands. Why are you rubbing them on your trousers?
3: Eh? Oh, am I?
2: Now, let me see. Perspiration on your hands. You must be nervous.
3: Nervous? What am I to be nervous about?
2: Perhaps small rooms make you uneasy.
3: Oh, no. I do not suffer from claustrophobia.
2: Well, something must be upsetting you.
3: No.
2: It, couldn't be me, could it?
3: Oh, impossible. You know, I do feel rather strange at the moment. And I...
2: Yes?
3: You upset me. A certain delicate balance in me seems to be out of kilter.
2: Maybe that accounts for your nervousness.
3: Well, I'll have to think it over. Will you do me a favor, Eloise?
2: What?
3: If you believe in me at all, will you go down to Bainbridge and make sure he finds out the truth? Get him to make some further investigations.
2: All right.
3: You do believe me.
2: Well, I'll speak with Dr. Bainbridge.
3: Thank you, Eloise. And be careful of him.
4: And that's why I'll stand for no more trouble from Theodore.
5: Where is he?
2: In his room.
4: They must have got into a conversation on the train. Professor Halliday must have said something about going to Professor Elias Stone.
2: But he does seem rational, though. I asked him some questions from a psychology book, and he answered as though he knew what he was talking about.
4: He's clever, very clever. Probably studied up.
2: And I was so sure.
4: Appearances can be very deceiving, my dear.
2: Uh-oh.
4: My dear, I've been wanting to ask...
2: Well, Doctor, I've got some things to attend to.
4: Just a moment, Eloise. You must have noticed that I've been struck by your loveliness.
2: Not yet, but...
4: I was going to ask you to have...
2: He does have a twitch.
4: What's that, my dear?
2: Please, Doctor.
4: You're very lovely, child.
2: Dr. Bingley, please.
4: Now, don't turn away from me, my dear. You know, I can do a great deal for someone.
2: Yes, I'm sure you can, but not me.
3: No more than I expected.
4: Hmm?
2: Mr. Theodore.
3: And I might add, no less than I expected also. I believe I warned you, Eloise. Well, don't stand there glaring at me, Bainbridge. Unhand her.
4: I've heard just about enough from you, Theodore. I went to the trouble and expense of phoning the State University and also Professor Stone.
3: And?
4: You are as unmitigated a scoundrel as I have ever come across. Your whole story is a tissue of lies.
3: Eloise.
2: Well, he did phone.
3: But I can't understand. Oh.
2: Yes. Yes?
3: This Theodore of yours must have assumed my identity. Even went so far as to introduce himself to Professor Stone as me.
4: That's enough. I am in charge of Croton. I am in charge of your well-being, distasteful as the task may be. And I warn you, I will tolerate no more nonsense.
3: In all my long experience, I have never come across anyone, and I state this with full regard for some of the students I have had to suffer, anyone, I say, with less intelligence.
4: Take him away.
3: Calm down, Bainbridge. Calm down. Don't you know one of the cardinal principles of a man in your position should be to retain control of himself in any situation?
4: I...
3: Sit down, Eloise. And I'll sit down, too.
4: Don't you dare sit down!
5: Oh, be quiet.
3: Bainbridge, can that midget mentality of yours adjust itself to one single thought?
4: I'll put you in solitary.
3: If it can, let me tax its capacity with this statement. I demand to be released. I am rapidly reaching the end of my patience with you. And in the event that you don't come to your senses immediately, I will call you before the medical authorities of this state and prove beyond a shadow of a doubt your mental delinquency.
4: Oh, you!
3: He's getting violent, Eloise, perhaps.
4: Get out of here. Get away. Nurse, get rid of him. Throw him off the property. I don't want to see him again.
2: But, Doctor, you can't.
3: Huh?
2: He's committed here, Dr. Bainbridge. You can't send him away.
4: Well, game on, committee.
2: But he needs special attention, special care.
3: Eloise, do you realize what you're saying?
2: Well, yes, I said...
3: You want me to stay. And if I'm any judge of human nature, you want me to stay for purely personal reasons.
4: You wanted to get out, didn't you? You claim you're Stephen Halliday, don't you? Well, go on. Get out.
3: I'm staying.
4: What?
3: I'm staying.
4: You're not staying here.
3: You are the most inconsistent man I have ever known.
4: I'm inconsistent. How do you like that? You claim you're Halliday, don't you?
3: Theodore's the name. I'm Halliday most of the time, but right now...
2: Shh. What is it?
3: Wheels. Do you hear them? I can't stand wheels. They go round and round. I can't stand wheels that go round.
2: Oh.
3: But I've been working on an invention. Square wheels. There's only one thing wrong.
2: Wrong?
3: It makes a bumpy ride.
4: I don't know. Maybe I should be a patient here. Maybe I've been here too long. I seem to be losing my grip.
3: Eloise?
2: Yes?
3: Come. I want to talk to you in my room. Oh, attendant, you better take care of Dr. Bainbridge. He's getting violent. Come in, Eloise. Close the door.
2: Oh, no.
3: What? Why not?
2: Well, remember, I know your case history.
3: Oh, nonsense. I'm not Theodore. That wheels business was for Bainbridge's benefit.
2: But I...
3: It's very strange. But I don't seem to want to leave here now. Have you any idea what has caused this abrupt reversal? I can't seem to construct the cause and effect pattern. You confuse me. I have an odd feeling in my chest. Almost like a little pain.
2: I feel rather strange myself.
3: The way you walk, so familiar to me. The way you smile, as you're smiling right now. As if it's just for me. I have a strange yearning.
2: Oh, if only...
3: Your lips have an irresistible appeal. You have fostered a new emotion. A completely new emotion.
2: I think I know.
3: Eloise? I've never done that before.
2: There's nothing wrong with you. What is your name?
3: Halliday.
2: Jan?
3: Halliday.
2: No, I mean... I think that's what I mean.
3: Eloise?
2: Yes.
3: You have opened new vistas for me. Suddenly I feel that all my life has been barren and empty. Eloise?
2: Yes, sir.
3: I believe it all ties in with the endocrine glands.
2: What does, Stephen?
3: This feeling.
2: Yes, Stephen.
3: Oh, we're going to be interrupted.
4: What are you two doing?
3: Bainbridge, what do you want?
4: I want you out of here, Professor Halliday.
3: I told you my name is Theodore. I'm staying here just as long as... Who's that?
6: Hiya, Professor.
3: Who is this man?
6: Why, you know me, chum. I'm Theodore.
3: Glad to meet you. So am I.
4: No, you don't. You're Stephen Halliday.
3: Prove it.
2: But, darling, why do you want to stay here?
3: Why? Because you're here.
6: Certainly, I don't blame him. Are you coming around here, sister? I'm going to like it.
3: No, you're not. You can't even get in. You can go on back to Professor Stone.
2: Stone? I can't stand that guy. He's nuts.
4: There, you see.
2: Darling, we can both leave.
3: What? Why, yes, of course.
4: No.
3: What do you mean, no? She resigned.
4: Well, I
3: know all about you, Bainbridge. You're what the teenagers refer to as a wolf. Eloise?
2: Yes, dear.
3: Let's go.
2: But where, darling?
3: Why, to get married. I believe that's customary with people in love.
2: Stephen.
3: Yes, dear.
2: Let's hurry.
3: Yes, dear.
2: And I think you better get your own clothes back.
3: Yes, dear.
6: Wow, she sure got you in a groove in a hurry.
3: Huh? Groove?
6: Yes, dear. No, dear. Yes, dear. They all do it to you sooner or later.
3: Ah, that's why you're here, Theodore, isn't it?
6: Right, Professor.
3: And you're really not unbalanced at all.
6: That's right, Professor.
3: Well, how about the wheels?
6: Just a gag, Professor.
3: Aren't you going to extremes to escape your wife, Theodore?
6: Oh, I don't think so. Say, how did you know?
3: Oh, it's a simple matter to deduce these things if you know what to look for.
6: Well, I've been married to her for 15 years, but I want to spend the rest of my life in peace. In peaceful surroundings with quiet people. If I hadn't come to a place like this, she would have driven me to it eventually. Women are just naturally bossy.
3: Oh, not if you handle your relationship intelligently. It is incumbent upon the male to approach the problem with the proper perspective.
2: Stephen.
3: You see, Theodore, if the man asserts himself at the outset, if he establishes the delicate balance of his own superiority and never allows the woman to...
2: Stephen.
3: If the male is firmly and consistently self-assertive in all things, then there is not the slightest doubt but what he will dominate his marital life. Do I make myself clear, Mr. Theodore?
2: Stephen.
3: Yes, dear? Coming, dear.
0: And the curtain falls on the second and final act of the Movie Town Radio Theater's presentation of Hold That Memory, starring John Howard, who will return in just a moment. And here's our star, John Howard, to take a well-deserved curtain call.
3: Thank you very much, Les. And to coin a cliche, the pleasure was all mine.
0: From what you told me a little while ago, I would say cliches are not the only thing you can coin, John. I'm referring, of course, to your hobby, carpentry. How did you ever happen to get started on it?
3: Well, I bought a set of power tools from my father, and I got so intrigued with them, the first thing I knew, I had a hobby.
0: And just how do you pursue it, John?
3: Well, oddly enough, Les, pursue is exactly the right word. Right now, I'm making copies of early American originals. So I chase around to the homes of my wealthy friends and anywhere else I can find originals. I make a drawing of an article I like and then build it in my workshop.
0: Well, I suppose that's a natural gift. You know, I can't do anything with my hands other than hold a knife and fork.
3: Well, no, Les, you're wrong. As a matter of fact, the only course I ever flunked in school was manual training.
0: The commentary, I'm sorry to say, I've heard too many times. I know that I had dramatic literature made almost distasteful for me by a teacher who lacked imagination. However, now you like carpentry and I like good actors, and especially one John Howard who did such a nice job for us just now. Come and see us again, John.
3: We'll make a date soon, Les. Thanks again, and thanks to our fine cast. And for now, goodbye.
0: Goodbye, John Howard.

In our cast, you heard John Howard, supported by an all-star group. Lorene Tuttle was Louise. Herbert Butterfield was Dr. Brainbridge. Barbara Fuller was Miss Palmer. Hold That Memory was written by Celie Glester and Mervyn Gerard. The musical score was composed and conducted by Del Castillo. Produced and directed by yours truly, Les Mitchell, who directs and also acts as your host. It's been a real pleasure presenting our little comedy. We hope that you'll be with us each week and every week. And here's such stars as Gail Storm, Bobby Driscoll, Dan Duryea, Margot, Jane Wyatt, and many other fine actors in great stories selected especially for their talent and for your pleasure.

0: Well, come in, Smithers. What is it? Speak up, boy. Orange juice.
1: No, sir. New Kellogg's Rise and Shine.
0: Hey, fiendish.
1: And look at this, sir.
0: No peel, no pips, and it's got vitamin C. Well, Smithers, I suppose this is it.
1: What are you doing, sir?
0: Thank you, Governor. Wife and three pips to support. Thank you.
2: New Kellogg's Rise and Shine. Now tastes as good as orange juice.
3: Yes, it's for you. It's your dinner. It's called Cupboard Love. Cupboard Love's different. Comes in a packet, not a tin. See this foil pouch? Keeps it moist and squeezy. That's right. It's a new kind of cat food. Moist. It's good for you. Like it?
4: New Cupboard Love. What the well-cared-for cat has for dinner.

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1: Hi there. Diane Thatcher speaking.
2: Darling, it's me, Mark. I'm begging you, please, don't divorce me.
1: If you really meant that, you'd be here in Dallas with me and the kids.
2: Well, darling, I'd fly over if I could, but...
1: But what? Are you being held by the British police looking into the Saudi arms deal?
2: No.
1: Then why aren't you here?
2: I can't find the way to Heathrow.

0: Thank you very much indeed, folks, and welcome to the show. Yes, the show that does for the news what Norman Lamont did for Norman Lamont. What a week it's been, eh? Worries about oil supplies from the Gulf, Tories calling for a return to traditional family discipline, a TSB manager caught on a desk with a woman clerk, and Mark Thatcher. Yes, it's been tankers, spankers, bankers, and what a scandal, eh? And from now on, it goes downhill, folks, I promise you. But what about Mark Thatcher allegedly picking up 12 million quid for negotiating an arms contract? It's disgraceful, isn't it? Who does he think he is, a waterboard chairman? And why doesn't he sue? I mean, he's rich enough to get legal aid, isn't he? Yeah. All the burglars in the audience clapping that one, folks, at home. Meanwhile, I see the troops have been gathering this week, urged on by a crazed and fanatical leader prepared to do anything to hang on to power. So much for the Tories at Bournemouth, eh? And did you see Lady Thatcher in Bournemouth? Didn't she look terrible, eh? Oh, poor soul. Like Virginia Bottomley on a good day, wasn't she, really? And this week, the papers discovered that Major Hewitt's been living in a pigsty. That's right, it's the spare room at Bob Geldof's, you know. And the Secret Service won't comment on whether their men did film Die with James Hewitt in the garden. But they say it was bound to slip out eventually, but there you go, you know. I ask. And did you see that Vera Duckworth and Joe Longthorne have got a record out? Blimey, no wonder Saddam Hussein's backed down so easily, eh? And a report out this week says that some solicitors are as crooked as the thieves they represent. Well, only some? Oh, and a new survey shows that 75% of the population believes the government intends to sell off the NHS. The other 25% thought they already had. Yes. I see Noel Edmonds is to launch a chain of Mr. Blobby theme pubs. Yes. You've guessed it, all the bar stools have got crinkly bottoms. On TV this week, the Gold Blend couple slept in the same hotel room. Did you see that? Yes, but at the crucial moment, the Dulux dog rushed in and threw a bucket of water over him. And did you see that the actor who played Robin in the 60s Batman series said that his tights made him itch? Mm. And I thought he was the man from Uncle who fought Thrush, didn't you? I agree. Then there's Richard Branson announcing the launch of his new Virgin Cola. That'll never work, you know. You have to struggle with it in the back seat of a car for 3 hours, and it still won't let you get his top off, you know. Memories, memories. And how about that hypnotist who was convicted of getting amorous with a woman while she was in a trance? She said she didn't mind that, but he made her vote Tory and all. And I hear that in Japan, members of a new religious sect are preaching in sushi bars. They're looking for prawn-again Christians, you know? What, do you want quality as well here? And finally, I see there's a new rub-on cream that can reduce a man's beer belly by 3 inches. But whatever you do, fellas, don't let it drip. But there we go. Oh, this is it, Norma.
1: Oh, yes.
0: The great dynamic thrusting leader gathers his troops around him.
1: Yes, yes.
0: And inspires them with the confidence and boldness to take on the world.
1: Oh, yes, yes, yes. Who are we talking about?
0: Me, of course.
1: Oh, John, it's nice you haven't lost your sense of humour. Oh,
0: Norma. We can't let Tony Blair put us on the defensive forever. My speech will list all the achievements and successes of this government.
1: Oh, good. We should get home early then.
2: Excuse me, sir. Can I see your pass?
0: Ah, good man. You know, Norma, this conference is the biggest security operation in Europe.
1: How did Norman Lamont get in, then?
0: Leave it out, Norma.
2: Oh, cut the cackle, madam. Show me your passes, if you would.
1: Surely you recognise my husband.
2: What a... Oh, God, grief. Oh, silly me. I am so sorry, sir.
0: That's all right.
2: It's Ken Barlow from Coronation Street. That's all right. You can come in.
1: Oh, Joan, why have we come to this swimming pool?
0: Well, this is where Jerry Hanley holds all his press conferences. You know Hanley, don't you?
1: Oh, yes. The new exciting whiz kid chairman of the party. Here he comes now.
3: Hello, my captain. Hello, Mrs. my captain.
1: Fool.
0: I've told you, Norma, he may seem like an idiot, but underneath...
1: He's an even bigger idiot. Well,
0: I picked him because he always tells the truth. Isn't that right, Jerry?
3: Yes, that is true, yes. May I say, what an enormous pleasure it isn't to work for someone as boring as you are.
0: What?
1: Tell me, Hanley, why do you have all your press conferences in this swimming pool?
3: My body is a temple, Mrs. Prime Minister. I must stiffen every sinew in the course of my captain here.
0: Excellent. And nice to see how many of the others have come for an early morning swim as well.
1: Oh, yes, isn't that Mark Thatcher over there?
0: Where?
1: Ducking and diving in the deep end.
0: Oh, yes.
1: Reminds me, Hanley.
3: Yes.
1: What have you done about Mrs. Thatcher?
0: Yes, I'm fed up of her going around giving the impression she's a more effective leader than me.
3: Yes. But I have discovered the reason for that.
0: Well done, Hanley. What is it?
3: She is a more effective leader than me.
0: Well, listen, what about all those stories about sleaze and slush funds? Have you put the lid on them?
3: Oh, yes, my captain.
1: How?
3: I bribed everybody to shut up.
0: Good man. Well, it's going awfully well, isn't it, eh? Standing ovations for Portillo, Heseltine and Bottomley. There's my speech to come now.
3: Yes, and I have a special top-secret plan to make sure it isn't an anticlimax.
0: What's that?
3: I'm going to lock you in your bedroom.
0: I won't have you implying my speeches are not as exciting as everyone else's.
3: I thought you wanted me to tell the truth.
1: Hanley?
3: Yes, Mrs. Prime Minister, sir.
1: Just come over to the edge of the swimming pool with me.
3: Well, like this?
1: Yes, that's perfect.
3: Ow! You know what this means, don't you?
0: What?
3: I've fallen in the water!
4: And now, the new dance craze that's been sweeping Bournemouth. Yes, everybody's doing it.

0: ways. I learn by easy stages.
1: Yes, raise top people's wages.
0: Yeah, stay in power for ages. And that's when you hit the sneeze.
1: Hey!
2: Sold for £10,000.
3: Lord, isn't that amazing, eh? 10,000 pines for a bottle of wine.
1: Well, it did belong to the Queen Mother. Mm. Royal bottles are very valuable.
3: Yes, I know. I've invested in one that's extremely, extremely rare. It's never been opened.
1: And what's so special about that?
3: It belonged to Princess Margaret.

0: Hurry, Fatima. We must prepare our great leader's uniform for the coming battle.
1: Aye, Mustafa. I have his bulletproof vest, bulletproof boxer shorts, bulletproof matching tie and hanky set. Is there anything else?
0: Of course, his bulletproof camouflage trousers, the ones that match his brown eyes. Aye! Once more, Iraq's own Ali Gaga has his troops lined up on the border.
1: He has been on the borderline for ages.
0: Aye!
1: Last time we invaded Kuwait, they made mincemeat of us.
0: Perhaps our crackpot caliph likes the after Kuwait mince. Aye! Silence! Here he comes.
2: Aye! Custom! 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Custom!
0: Greetings, oh driveling despot. A message from the front. Your commanders are hanging on your every word.
2: The fools, everyone knows I don't hang my commanders till after the battle.
0: Aye!
2: Victory will be ours. The prize is within my grasp. I am invincible, a Superman, unconquerable.
1: Oh, rabid ruler, your soldiers are itching to be off.
2: Well, that sand does get everywhere, you know. Especially since I have cut off their buttons and zips.
0: Buttons and zips, a witless wazir?
2: I don't want to upset anyone. They're in a no-fly zone. Max Muller, 1943. Curse them. Curse them with open-toed sandals and incontinent dogs. We shall invade Kuwait. We shall invade Saudi Arabia. They're defenseless, after all.
1: Saudi Arabia is defenseless, oh certifiable Sultan?
2: Well, Mark Thatcher says he didn't sell them any arms, and his word's good enough for me, I tell you. Curse the Yankees. Curse the UN.
0: Aye. Their sanctions are causing the Iraqi people great suffering.
2: Yes, and that's my job. They will regret angering me, for do they not realize I am Saddam, the desert prat.
1: Loses something in the translation, Highness. Let us check the news from the front. I shall turn on Mother of Battles Radio, our easy listening station.
0: Great victory in sight. Invincible troops mass on Kuwaiti border. Unfortunately, they're not ours. Aye! Allies threaten use of big choppers. Major Hewitt back in Gulf. Aye! And now a special request from Mr. S. Hussein. Third bunker on left, cruise missile close, Baghdad. Aye! Death to the imperialists. Death to the Arabs. Death to anyone else who knows me. Aye! Praise to the wearers of facial hair.
2: Ah, it's nice to see Dave Lee Travis settling in, isn't it, eh? To war! The prize will be mine. I shall lead my troops into battle. I will surprise them with a sudden movement.
0: Shall I get your spare pair of camouflage trousers?
2: Thank you. I shall make the advance. I shall make the sudden grab. I shall pull out and deny everything. I've learned my tactics from Bill Clinton, you know.
1: Aye! Perhaps you need a rest before the conflict, oh Dulali dictator.
2: A nice lie down with a cold sherbet and a hot hooker, exactly. There's much to plan. My victory parade, accepting the infidel's surrender, getting Anna Pasternak to write Saddam, my secret affair with Di. I tell you, faithful followers, the prize will soon be mine.
1: Aye!
2: Aye! All together.
1: Praise
2: now.
1: Be, O loopy leader. Any day you will possess Kuwait.
2: Kuwait? By the backfiring of 1,000 camels, who cares about that? The prize I seek is even greater. And if Yasser Arafat can get it...
0: You don't mean...
2: Yes, I'll be next for the Nobel Peace Prize.
0: Aye!

0: REC Recovery Service, can I help you?
1: Yeah, man. Cosmic. I'm on the motorway in a bit of bother. I spotted this field of magic mushrooms and I've had a few too many. And now I'm having these visions, man. Major mind blow, isn't it?
0: I understand you're hallucinating. Tell me, what exactly can you see?
1: Well, I'm on the M25 and it looks like the traffic's moving.
2: I was in the Oxfam shop the other day looking for a ball gown for the wife, you know, when... when I was reminded that this week is London Fashion Week. Or should I say was, because it only lasted 3 days. Yes, something tells me it wasn't quite as glitzy an event as those fashion launches in Paris or Milan. For a start, it was held in a tent outside the Natural History Museum. So what tarted up dinosaurs were on display? The headline slipped into something cheap and minced along to find out.
0: Hello, I'm Judith Charmschool, and I can't tell you what a tremendous occasion this is, because it isn't. In fact, there's more wasted material here than on the Russ Abbott show. No Vivienne Westwood or John Galliano on display this week, but I have to say there are one or two up-and-coming designers who show promise. I have two of them with me right now. A native of Yorkshire, Eve St. Hardcastle.
3: How do, missus?
0: And another promising designer is Xavier Limp. Of Harpers and Queen.
2: Yes, guess which one I favoured. Oh! Hush my mouth.
0: Now, Mr. Hardcastle,
3: Please, call me Wives, would you?
0: Don't you pronounce it Eve?
3: No, I do not. Would you like to be a growing lad brought up in Rotherham with a name like Eve?
2: I don't know why not. I was called Ruby at my school.
0: And Mr. Hardcastle, what new creations of yours can we look forward to seeing at this year's show?
3: Ah, well, in a few minutes, one of Rotherham's top models, Naomi Batty, will be slithering along catwalk in one of my designer balaclavas, which I predict is going to be the millinery sensation of the 90s.
2: She lives in a world of her own, you know.
0: And is a balaclava all she'll be wearing?
3: No. She'll also be showing off the ultimate in a chic and elegant liberty bodice made in shimmering Durex.
0: Yes, I am. I think you mean Lurex.
3: Hellfire. No wonder it was such a bugger to get on.
0: Mr. Lim.
2: Yes,
0: it is true to say
2: it
0: that
2: is true,
0: one of
2: yes, it's true.
0: Outfits, just the one, what's a backless that? Cocktail dress, caused something of a sensation earlier.
2: Well, only because the silly cow put it on back to front, love.
0: No, so she was topless.
2: Bottomless, actually. She put it upside down and all. Got her left buttock caught in the narrow shoulder strap, nearly flossed herself to death, poor love.
0: Not a pretty sight.
2: Not a pretty sight, no.
0: Eve, love,
2: she's talking to you.
3: Why, yes.
0: Yes, Eve, I believe you've written a number of books on haute couture, haven't you?
3: That is quite correct, yes. My latest one is a bestseller.
0: Oh, what's it called?
3: Wincy Et Can Be Sensual. Oh, a real sizzle of that.
2: Oh, I'm turning myself on just thinking about it.
0: Then you're on your own, Chunky.
2: She's got a mouth on her, hasn't she, eh?
0: But I believe, Mr. Limp, your winter collection is along the same lines.
2: Oh, you've done your Ruby research, haven't you, love? Yes, I thought it was time the older generation was catered for, so I've come up with designer day marts.
0: Any particular item of apparel worth mentioning?
2: Well, for the exhibitionist among the male senior citizens, there's the luminous PVC thermal posing pouch.
3: Oh, how heartwarming.
2: It's a little lower down than that, actually. She's so naive, she really is.
0: Well, Mr. Limp, you certainly seem to have come a long way since your first collection.
2: Oh, yes, dresses for men, that was, yes. The idea first came to me when this female impersonator nimbled into the fashion house where I worked and said, I suppose a frock's out the question.
0: So how would you two sum up your professions, Mr. Limp and Mr. Hardcastle?
4: In song.

0: Yes, sir. What can I get you?
1: Give us a pint of lager, love. I'm in a hurry.
2: Dad, can I have a Coke?
1: Oh, blimey, yeah. And a Coke with a straw for my little boy, please.
0: Certainly, sir. We've got Coca-Cola, Diet Coke, Original Coke, Classic Coke, Sugar-Free Coke, Cherry-Flavoured Coke, Pepsi Cola, Diet Pepsi, Pepsi Max, Sainsbury's Cola, Sainsbury's Diet, and now, of course, there's Virgin Cola.
1: Oh, stuff it. Give him a pint of lager and all. Oh, did you see the story about mushroom pickers in the New Forest? It was a bit of a surprise story, this one. It just appeared overnight. Apparently, the Forestry Commission are banning mushroom picking because it's a threat to the natural balance of wildlife. So there isn't such a thing as a free lunch after all. As usual, the dew fresh headlines rose bright and early to see if there were any rich pickings. Oh, dear. What do you think of that?
3: I've never seen one like that.
1: Oh, no.
3: It's enormous.
1: It is. It's quite a size, yes.
3: It's a bit of a pity it just leans over to one side.
1: Yeah. Well, go on, then.
3: What, now?
1: Yes, I reckon one quick pull should just about do it.
3: Supposing somebody sees us.
1: Well, no one can see us. This forest is deserted. Go on.
3: Oh, all right, I will. Oh, picking a wild mushroom like this is too good a chance to miss.
1: Phew, yeah.
3: Here goes.
4: Hold it right there.
3: Oh.
4: Or rather, don't hold it right there.
1: Good Lord, a talking tree.
4: Wrong. I am Inspector Woodward, Forestry Police. CID. That's coppers in disguise.
3: Why are you dressed as a tree?
4: I'm Special Brown.
1: I knew it.
4: Oh, right there, it's covered with green sprays.
5: Oh, you've never seen it before. I started using a toadstool, I promise.
3: What's the green spray,
5: Adam? Yes, I am. I use every sort of fungi on all my ailments.
1: Hot ball?
5: Oh, for a while, but they've cleared up very nicely.
4: What other mushrooms have you been stealing? Aha! Unless I'm very much mistaken, these are shiitake.
3: Really? We thought they were quite nice, didn't we?
4: Well, I've heard enough. Your freeloading foraging days are over. You two are banned from the forest from now on.
3: Banned?
4: Yes, this whole area is sealed off. Far too dangerous now that building work has started. We can't have weirdos like you roaming around a building site looking for food.
5: I suppose you're right. What are you building anyway?
4: The hypermarket. Isn't nature wonderful?
5: I was thumbing through Great Apes Illustrated the other day. I buy it for the King Kongs on page 3, you know, when I read that reluctant gorillas are being shown erotic gorilla films to get them in the mood for mating. Does it work? The headline beat its chest, modeled to its name, and got the answer straight from the gorilla's mouth. The sexual life of gorillas is not as much fun as you think. You can't take an ape to the big

0: didn't get us going.
1: Because those films were a bust last year. And finally, Stockpress.
2: The Queen is visiting Russia this weekend.
0: Boris Yeltsin's very disappointed. He was expecting Margaret.
1: A man who was sacked from his job at a fairground for being rude to customers is taking his former employers to court.
0: He's suing them for funfair dismissal. Thank you, Vox.
2: A man has been given a mechanical harp that sounds like a loud clock.
0: Doctors say he'll be all right as long as no one winds him up.

0: be all right as long as no one winds him up.
1: A new protective pad has been brought out that prevents serious injuries to footballers.
0: Yes, you put it over John Fashionu's eyes, you know.
2: The Tories are launching their own brand of whiskey at this year's conference.
0: That's only because they've got rid of all the teachers.
1: A vicar has been reprimanded for wearing luminous Y-fronts.
0: The bishop became suspicious after the congregation said they'd all seen the light.
2: And that's the end of the Stop Press.
0: Come on with it!
3: Those were the news headlines starring Roy Hudd, Chris Emmett and June Whitfield, with Peter Marston, the headliners. The announcer was Richard Clegg. Sketches were by Mike Coleman, Michael Dines, Jed Parsons, Tony Hare, Peter Hickey, Richard Stoneman, Mark Brissenden and Alex Stepaniuk, Nick R. Thomas, D.A. Barron, Rob Colley, Doug Ashington, Peter Hill, Markham Needs and Jerry Godin, with songs by Richard Quick and Jeremy Brown. Additional lines by Tony Farris, Stuart...

0: Is that proper farmhouse cheddar?
1: No, I don't think so.
0: What about that?
1: No. It's quite nice, though.
0: Is it? Do you think I might try a piece? I'll have 2 ounces, please.
2: Jacob's, the cream of cream crackers.

0: bring out the Branston. Because the crisp vegetables and the one and only tangy sauce in Branston pickle bring out the best in your food.
1: You know, some marmalades get some of their tang from added flavoring. While Robertson's Golden Shred gets all of its tang from Seville oranges. What would you rather have for breakfast?
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0: McMurray Show with Irene Dunne as Susan Armstrong, publisher of the Morning Star, and Fred McMurray as George Harvey, the paper's top reporter. George has been trying to get a Saturday magazine supplement started. At the moment, he's interviewing Marie Carroll, a big, beautiful blonde. Marie claims to be an expert in the domestic sciences, cooking and housekeeping, although she doesn't exactly look that type. However, we'll see.
1: Now, if this plan goes through, I think we ought to call your page the Homemaker's page.
2: Well, you know best about those things. I've never tried the writing game before. I may not be able to do it.
1: Oh, now, don't worry about that, Mrs. Carroll. You give me the information, and I'll ghostwrite the stuff for you.
2: Okay. But if we're going to work together, hadn't you better call me Marie?
1: All right, Marie.
2: That's it. Nice and friendly. When do you expect this magazine section to get started?
1: Well, if it was up to me, I'd begin this Saturday, but I've got to get a final okay on it from the boss. I'll see her about it again later this morning.
2: Her?
1: Susan Armstrong. She's the publisher of the Star.
2: Oh, one of these career women.
1: No, not exactly. Her father left the paper to her.
2: I never did understand why any woman who could get married would prefer a business career.
1: Well, I suppose business has its fascination. Outwitting men in a deal.
2: Honey, what do you think marriage is?
1: Yes.

0: Here's the advertising line each report, Miss Armstrong.
1: Thank you, Sammy.
0: Gee, when I see those figures, I sometimes wonder if I shouldn't go into the business end instead of trying to be a reporter.
1: Well, it isn't so easy. A lot of hard work goes into getting these ads.
0: Yeah, and the advertising guys don't have half the breaks reporters have. Gee, there was a babe in the office this morning. She was a honey, a darb, a Lulu.
1: You know, Sammy, I don't mind so much your talking that way. What bothers me is I'm beginning to understand it.
0: Well, this babe in Mr. Harvey's office. Oh, you should have seen her. She was born for whistles.
1: In Mr. Harvey's office?
0: Yeah. I listened outside the door for a while. It was real homey. She was telling him about cooking.
1: That's enough, Sammy. You know I don't like to listen to office gossip.
0: Yes, ma'am.
1: As long as Mr. Harvey's work is satisfactory, what he does with his time is no affair of mine.
0: Yes, Miss Armstrong. Anything else you want?
1: No, thank you. Sammy?
0: Yes, ma'am.
1: Did you happen to catch her name?
0: Marie something or other. Gee, she was a real flashy dame. I can find out her name from Mr. Harvey if you want.
1: That won't be necessary, Sammy. Thank you.
0: Yes, ma'am.
2: Well, young man, are you going to block that doorway all morning?
0: Oh, gee, Mr. Harvey, I was just thinking about you.
2: Were you indeed? You should do that more often, Sammy. It would improve your mind.
0: I was wondering what was the name of that babe you were in conference with this morning.
2: The lady's name is Mrs. Marie Carroll, and you shouldn't be wondering about women at your age.
0: What did you wonder about at my age?
2: Well, that was different. I was a manly little fellow. And now, having forever lost a minute out of my life, I bid you goodbye. You busy, Susan?
1: Come in.
2: It's about the Saturday magazine supplement. We'll be ready to start whenever you give the word. I've got things pretty well lined up.
1: Oh, so that's what you've been doing, lining things up.
2: Yeah, sure. What's wrong?
1: Nothing. Nothing at all.
2: Look, I know that tone of voice. You're sore about something. What is it?
1: Nothing. Absolutely nothing. But it might be in better taste if you did your entertaining outside the office.
2: Susan, what are you talking about?
1: Please don't think I have any personal reason for saying this. It's just that you've set a bad example for Sammy.
2: Set a bad example for Sammy? Dillinger, Al Capone, the James boys, even they couldn't have been a bad example for Sammy.
1: We were, I believe, talking about the proposed Saturday supplement.
2: Yeah, I'm all lined up. I mean, I'm ready whenever you are.
1: The homemaker's page is of extreme importance in this kind of thing.
2: It certainly is.
1: So I trust you've picked a domestic type of woman.
2: Well, what did you think I'd pick? A lady wrestler or something?
1: Possibly. Forgive me for saying this, George, but I've noticed that occasionally you have rather vulgar tastes.
2: But what brought this on?
1: Oh, it's merely an observation. Perhaps I'd better meet the woman who's to conduct our homemaker's page.
2: Okay. I'll have her come in tomorrow morning.
1: Good. By the way, what's her name?
2: Mrs. Marie Carroll.
1: Marie Carroll.
2: You know her?
1: Well, I've heard of her. Is there a Mr. Carroll?
2: She didn't mention him.
1: I'll bet she didn't.
2: You know, Susan, there are times when I just can't figure you out.
1: Oh, really, George? I didn't know there were times when you could.
3: Why, Susan, you're not making much headway with that, are you?
1: I'm not very hungry, Patience.
3: With prices the way they are, you've got to be hungry. Hear about that fellow down the street?
1: No.
3: Well, he went into the butcher shop, saw steaks on the counter, 40 cents a pound.
1: 40 cents a pound?
3: Mm-hmm. Fellow thought there was some trick in it. One to a customer and very thin, you know, that kind of a deal.
1: Well, I should think so.
3: Turned out that wasn't it. Butcher let him buy the whole counterful. Catch came when he asked for delivery. Oh, can't do it, says the butcher. What do you mean you can't deliver, says the fellow? Why, your wagon's parked right out back. Sure, the wagon's out back, says the butcher, but you just bought the horse. Not funny, huh? You worried about something?
1: If I just turn her down flat, he'll think I did it out of personal spite.
3: Just turn who down for what?
1: A woman named Marie Carroll. George wants to hire her to run the home page on Saturday.
3: Oh.
1: There's only one way to handle this. And that's to prove it to him. Get her out here and let her cook a dinner.
3: Not in my kitchen.
1: Oh, Patience, be tolerant. Just this once. She'll make a mess of things and that'll all be over.
3: Well, how long are you going to keep wearing that old hat you bought last Easter?
1: All right, it's blackmail, but it's yours.
3: You've got a deal.

0: she's here. The baby was with Mr. Harvey yesterday. She's here. Her name is Mrs. Carroll. She's here. She wants to see you,
1: yes,
0: Sammy. She's here.
1: Stop jumping up and down and bring her in.
0: Yes, ma'am. This way, Mrs. Carroll.
1: Sammy, don't just stand there and wave. Go get her.
0: I can't cross the office toward her. I'd faint.
1: Mrs. Carroll.
2: That's me.
1: How do you do?
2: How do you do?
1: Close the door, Sammy. From the other side, Sammy.
0: Yes, ma'am.
3: Well, well, so you're Miss Armstrong. Say, a little girl who looks like you shouldn't have to work for a living.
2: Well, really, I...
3: Oh, now, honey, don't go getting insulted. I can't help it if I speak out. I'm the friendly type.
2: Well, even so, we'd better omit personalities.
3: Okay, if that's how you'd rather have it. What's on your mind?
2: Well, I thought it might be a good idea if I found out what your qualifications are.
3: Qualifications?
2: Well, have you had any actual experience in running a home?
3: Experience? Oh, honey, I've been married 5 times.
2: 5 times?
3: Well, I told you I'm the friendly type. The 2nd and 5th time, I married Mr. Carroll, and the other 3 were single shots.
2: Well, it's hardly a record that speaks well for your ability to create a home.
3: Oh, it wasn't my homemaking busted us up. There's one thing I won't stand for, and that's them bringing their bad temper back to the house. If they lost their temper on the job, let them stay there till they find it.
2: Well, I'm inclined to agree with you.
3: No man's worth that. Once they start hollering around the house, they can walk out as fast as they walked in. I always say, easy come, easy go.
2: Well, I don't think everyone finds it quite that simple to get a husband.
3: Well, there's no secret about it. Give them a good dinner, flatter them, laugh at their jokes. When they feel they're riding high, you drop your head a little and look shyly up at them and make with the eyelids. That. That. That.
2: That. That. That.
3: Blink 'em. Yeah, that's the idea.
2: It feels so silly.
3: But it works every time. Well, that's not what you wanted to know about me, is it?
4: Oh, I've got an idea. As a demonstration, why don't I come out to your place and cook a meal?
2: Well, that's funny. I was going to suggest the same thing myself.
4: Okay, you want to make it tonight?
2: Fine. If that's convenient for you.
4: Tonight it is, then.
5: Susan, I'm going down to City Hall and... Oh, hello, Mrs. Carroll.
3: Oh, I thought we agreed you'd call me Marie.
5: That's right, I forgot.
4: Oh, say, Miss Armstrong, how about inviting him out to the demonstration?
2: Well, certainly, if he wants.
5: What demonstration?
4: Well, I'm going to cook dinner tonight at Susan's.
3: Say, you don't mind me calling you Susan, do you?
2: You're the friendly type.
3: Yeah, that's me. Well, I'll be getting along. See you tonight, Hanson. And don't be late.
5: Well, quite a woman, isn't she?
2: Yes, she is, Hanson.
5: Okay, that's just the way she talks.
2: No, I wasn't objecting. I think it's a very pleasant way of talking.
5: You do?
2: Well, what do you want to see me about, George?
5: Well, I'm going to spend the day down at City Hall. I've got a hunch something's likely to break down there.
2: Well, your hunches are usually pretty good, George.
5: Do you really think so?
2: Yes, matter of fact, they're often brilliant.
5: Well, that's the nicest thing you've said all month. What's the matter, Susan? You got a cinder in your eye or something?
2: Of course not. What's wrong with my eyes?
5: Well, the way you're blinking them. You ought to take care of a thing like that. It can be serious, you know.
2: Never mind, George.
5: If you want, I'll come back early and drop you off at the Oculus on the way home.
2: George!
5: What?
2: Go to City Hall.

0: I won't need the top of that patience.
1: Oh, but Mrs. Carroll, you're not going to try to make hollandaise sauce in the bottom of a double boiler, are you?
0: No, I'll use a crockery bowl for the upper half. The heat will come through more gently and the sauce will hold better.
1: Never heard of that one.
0: Oh, it's an old trick. Where's the ginger?
1: Up there. What do you want with ginger?
0: Oh, to rub it on the roast chicken, of course.
1: I better go see if Miss Susan wants anything.
0: Okay. What's the matter, patient?
1: Miss Susan, we're a dead duck. That Carroll woman knows more about cooking than I ever heard of.
2: Oh. Well, we'll have an expert homepage anyway.
1: Yeah, and a married top reporter.
2: Well, we've started it. We've got to go through with it.
1: Oh. Wrong house.
0: Patient, open that door again.
3: Hey, patient, what's got into you?
1: Oh, we're desperate.
0: Come in, George.
2: That'll be all, patient.
1: Okay, let him in, but we'll live to regret it.
3: Too much with her.
2: Well, she's just a little disturbed about something.
0: Hello, handsome. Did you bring your appetite with you?
3: Yeah, I sure did.
0: Oh, that's good, because dinner will be ready soon. Oh, say, Susan, this is a real nice little home you've got here.
2: Thank you.
0: Yes, sir. Let those that want them have diamonds and furs. Just give me a nice little place like this, and I'll be happy.
3: I'm sure you would, Marie.
0: You can say that again.
3: You'd look perfect in it, too. Susan. Well, I read about it a lot of times, but that's the first time I ever saw it done.
0: What?
3: Susan. She clutched her throat and tottered from the room.

0: And now back to our two stars, Irene Dunne and Fred McMurray, and the second act of our story. The guests have just left. George still raving about the dinner. Susan sits alone in her living room as patience enters.
1: That sure turned out to be a fine experiment.
2: Just dandy, wasn't it?
1: If you ask me, she's got him halfway to the altar right now.
2: I guess my technique with George is all wrong, Patience. I've been spending too much time weaving a net when I should have been building a cage.
1: Seems like.
2: Patience, what am I going to do?
1: Guess the only thing we can do is sidetrack her.
2: Yes, but how?
1: Heard about Mr. Higgins, the new trust officer down at the bank?
2: Yes, I've met him, but what's that got to do with us?
1: They tell me Mr. Higgins is a very romantically inclined man. Stands in the bank lobby chatting with every pretty widow that comes in. Some that aren't widows, too. Mighty fast worker, Mr. Higgins.
2: Well, I still don't understand.
1: Be nice if he met this Marie Carroll.
2: Well, yes, it was.
1: Seems like you might drop in at the bank and sort of get acquainted with Mr. C.J. Higgins.
2: Well, it seems like I might.
1: In case you have any trouble with him, there's an old song title might be of some help.
2: A song title?
1: Yeah. Lure him into the roundhouse, Nellie. He can't corner you there.

0: Okay, tell them to hold their horses. I'll have it in 10 minutes.
1: You'll have what in 10 minutes?
0: Well, my copy's late. Isn't that why you're here?
1: Well, I didn't even know it was late.
0: Ah, then it's the expense account. All right, so I took a taxi back from the Carlton Fire. Now, what of it? If you want coverage on those things, you have to pay for them.
1: It isn't the expense account.
0: Not the expense account. Well, then who's suing us for libel?
1: Nobody at the moment.
0: This just isn't my kind of day at all. I'm going home and go back to bed.
1: George, I just came in to ask you to come to dinner tomorrow night.
0: Oh, well, thanks. I'd love to. I seem to be eating out at your house pretty often, though.
1: Well, I enjoy it.
0: Yeah, so do I. But I don't want you to think that I come out to your house just for food. I enjoy your company, too.
1: Oh, you're hopeless. That would have been such a nice thing to say if you hadn't added the two.
0: Well, you don't want me to be a hypocrite, do you?
1: George.
0: Yes?
1: In the future, please see that your copy is on time and don't take a taxi every place you go and be careful what you write about people because I don't want to be sued for libel.
0: That's more like it.
1: And I'll see you tomorrow night at dinner. By the way, Marie Carroll is cooking it, and a Mr. Higgins will be there.

0: Well, I always say checkers is a great game.
1: Yes. I wonder what can be keeping them so long.
2: Well, what do you care?
1: Oh, it isn't that I care, Mr. Higgins. I'm just wondering, that's all.
2: Well, the longer they stay out there doing the dishes, the longer we're here together, alone.
1: Well, yes, but...
2: And that suits me just fine. That's been a real pleasant evening. I like the way we sort of automatically paired off in couples.
1: Yes, it's been just lovely.
2: Want to play another game of checkers?
1: No, thank you. I don't think I could stand the strain.
2: It's all right with me. I'll just sit here and look at you. Say, that's cute the way you blink your eyes. I like that.
1: Mr. Higgins, please believe me. It has absolutely no significance. It's a nervous habit I got into the other morning, and I haven't been able to stop it.
2: I like it.
3: Well, have you two been keeping yourselves amused?
1: Oh, we've been having a wonderful time, haven't we, Mr. Higgins?
2: Yeah, we didn't miss you.
4: Well, I hate to break up the party, but it's getting close to bedtime for little Marie.
1: Mr. Higgins?
0: George, why don't you drive Marie home? I don't feel like leaving quite yet.
3: Well, I'd be glad to.
1: Static and back.
4: Well, good night, Susan. I had a lovely time. Good night, Mr. Higgins. Glad to meet you.
2: Good night.
1: Good night. Good night,
3: good night, night Susan.
4: Ready,
3: night.
4: George?
3: Yeah, I'll bring the car around front, Marie, so you won't have to walk around.
4: Yeah, he's a real agreeable feller. He certainly does remind me of my 2 and 5. Well, good night again.
2: Hey, good night. I hope I'm not keeping you up too late.
1: Well, I am a little tired.
2: You wouldn't care for just one more game of checkers?
1: No, thanks. Not tonight.
2: Too bad. Well, in that case, I guess I better run along, too.
1: Well, if you must.
2: Yeah, it's getting late. Banker's hours, you know. But you'll be seeing more of me. Good night.
1: Good night.

0: Hello?
1: Oh, hello, Miss Susan. This is Patience.
0: Yes, Patience?
1: Say, you'll never guess what's happened.
0: Patience, I'm busy. I haven't the time to play guessing games.
1: Some flowers just come for you from Charlie Higgins.
0: Oh, well, that's very nice of him.
1: Going to have another dinner party tonight?
0: No.
1: Oh, it's too bad. I've been having a real vacation.
0: Well, I'm glad somebody's gotten some good out of it.
1: What are you going to do about the problem?
0: Attack it from the other side of the coin this time.
1: Her side?
0: Yes. If there's one thing Mrs. Carroll hates, it's a man who loses his temper. It shouldn't be very difficult to demonstrate that to her with our George.
1: Wish I could be there to see it.
0: Oh, don't worry. I'll tell you all about it.
1: Well, don't forget. Well, goodbye.
0: Goodbye. Send Sammy in, please.
2: You wanted to see me, Miss Armstrong?
0: Yes, Annie. I want you to look over all the typewriters in the office and pick out the oldest one and put a very faded ribbon in it.
2: Yes, ma'am.
0: And then exchange it for the one in Mr. Harvey's office.
2: Gee, Miss Armstrong, don't ask me to do a thing like that. I'm too young.
0: I'll take the responsibility. And then tell the porter to come up there. And while Mr. Harvey's out, I'd like to rearrange the furniture in his office.
2: Miss Armstrong, you're a very courageous woman.
0: And while I'm at it, I might as well clean out that desk of his, straighten it up. I'm sure it hasn't been done in years.
2: Miss Armstrong, can I have the afternoon off?
0: Why? Why do you want it?
2: I want to go to the Park Observatory. They just put in one of those earthquake measuring machines, a seismograph, and I want to see if it records anything when Mr. Harvey sees his office.

0: Hello, honey. How are you feeling today?
1: Oh, fine, thanks.
0: I hope Mr. Higgins didn't keep you up too late.
1: No, he left shortly after you did.
0: Oh, that George.
1: I don't know whether I want to know what that laugh means or if I'd be happier not knowing.
0: Oh, it's just that he amuses me. He sure amuses me.
1: Well, I hope you'll continue to be amused. George will be here any minute, and he may be in a bad temper.
0: Oh, not George. Oh, Susan, I'd like to talk to you about that home page.
1: Yes?
0: I don't know quite how to break this to you, but...
2: Hello! Well, now that you have the advantage of my stalwart presence and smiling countenance, shall we proceed to business?
0: Well, you're in a happy mood this morning.
2: I'm always in a happy mood.
1: George?
2: Yes?
1: Have you been to your office yet?
2: Yeah. You know, somebody's rearranged all the furniture. It looks a lot better now.
1: You like it?
2: Sure, I don't know why I didn't do it before.
1: Oh. Oh, George, have you written any copy this morning?
2: Yeah, I just turned in a story on the election. And you know, somebody's done the most thoughtful thing. They found the typewriter I used when I first came on the paper and put it back in my office. Susan, that sounds just like you. I'll bet you did that.
1: Come in.
3: Hey, Mr. Harvey, Corrigan at City Hall just called and said you better get down there right away. Something's gonna break.
2: What's got into Sammy?
1: What do you mean?
2: Well, isn't it a little unusual for him to be walking around with a fire axe in his hand?
1: If Sammy chooses to carry a fire axe for his own protection, I don't think it's any business of ours.
2: Okay with me. Well, I better get on down to City Hall. See you later.
0: He sure is an agreeable feller.
1: Disgustingly so.
0: Oh, how can that be?
1: Well, there are just certain times when it can.
0: Well, listen, what I started to tell you was that I can't work on that homepage.
1: Why not?
0: The usual. I'm getting married.
1: Married?
0: Yeah. Mr. Higgins is going to drive me over to Sparkinville to get married.
1: Well, Mr. Higgins certainly is a fast worker.
0: Oh, I'm not marrying Mr. Higgins. Me and Mr. Carroll have decided to make a try at it again. He called up last night. He's such an agreeable feller.
1: Do you mean Mr. Carroll or Mr. Higgins?
0: Oh, Mr. Carroll. Well, that's why I keep marrying him, I guess. Oh, not that Mr. Higgins isn't an agreeable fella, too. So is George. They're all agreeable fellers.
1: Well,
0: goodbye. Good luck.
1: Good luck, Marie.
0: Gee, it is real exciting, isn't it? I certainly do like to get married.

0: Hi, Sammy.
1: Hey, Mr. Harvey, that's a very good-looking suit you're wearing.
0: Thank you, Sammy. Did you run all the way across the room just to tell me that?
1: No, I've been noticing the wonderful way you walk. You've got what they call a jaunty stride.
0: Oh? Sammy, what is this?
1: Nothing. I was reading your story on the election. I thought it was great.
0: All right, Sammy, what's this all about?
1: Miss Armstrong asked me to be especially nice to you. She says you're in for a bad blow.
0: A bad blow? Well, I better go and see what this is about. Hi.
2: Oh, hello, George. Come in. I've just been reading that election article of yours. It's excellent.
0: Uh-huh. I also have a jaunty walk and wear good-looking clothes.
2: You said?
0: What's the bad blow I'm in for?
2: George, I've got something to tell you, and I'm afraid it's going to hurt you.
0: Well, let's have it.
2: Marie just drove over to Sparkenville.
0: Oh, yeah, to get married. Higgins drove her over there. She's marrying Carol for the third time.
2: You knew about it?
0: Oh, sure. Marrying the same man three times is news. We've got an exclusive story from the bride. I just turned it in.
2: But I thought you were interested in Marie.
0: Well, I was interested in her for the homepage.
2: Oh, George, don't you ever forget that you're a reporter.
0: Sure. You know, as a matter of fact, I didn't want Marie to remarry Carol.
2: You didn't?
0: No. I wanted her to marry Higgins. Her divorce from Carol isn't final yet. Now, if she'd married Higgins, that would have been bigamy, and that would have been a real story.
2: Oh, George!

0: You know, Susan, I've got a hunch a story is going to break down at the city engineer's office.
1: It looks that way to me, too. I think I'll get Mr. Wickersham out to dinner Thursday night and see what I can find out.
0: Good, good. And I'll drop around about 8:30 as if we already know the story, and I'm just there to consult with you on it.
1: Well, that's a great idea.
0: You better have him out on Wednesday, though. The patient's is off on Thursday.
1: Oh, yes, that's right. George, I do love working with you.
0: Because I'm such an agreeable feller?
1: Yes, and because I'm the friendly type.
2: Irene Dunne and Fred McMurray will be back next week in another exciting comedy adventure in the gay new series, Bright Star. This is Wendell Niles inviting you to join us then.

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0: by the time there was an engineer.
1: Choo-choo Charlie was his name, we hear.
0: He had an engine and he sure had fun. He used good and plenty candy to make his train run.
2: Charlie says, well, my good and plenty. Charlie says, really ring the bell. Charlie says, love my good and plenty. Don't know any other candy that I love so well.
3: Here, do you know something? If you stop eating Birdseye beef burgers and eat these cheap ones...
4: All right.
3: You'll save Mum enough money to buy me a Leeds United tracksuit.
4: Fantastic.
3: I mean, they look the same, don't they?
4: Might look the same, but they don't taste the same.
3: You can't tell the difference.
4: Well, I can. The cheap one's yours.
5: Birdseye. Somehow other beef burgers just don't taste the same.

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1: Revolting People by Andy Hamilton and Jay Tarsus. With Jay Tarsus, James Fleet, Hugh Dennis, Tony Maudsley, Jan Ravens, Penelope Nice, and Andy Hamilton.
2: Hello?
3: Oh, sorry, was that you knocking, Sam? Oh, I thought it was the Death Watch beetle in my wooden leg. Because they do a similar rhythm, you know, yeah. Yeah, the leg's infested with all kinds of insects now. Mind, it's not as bad as my vest. That's crawling with them.
2: In fact, it's crawling across the floor right now.
3: Oh, yeah, just look at it go, isn't it? It's funny, in a couple of hundred years' time, people will probably be disgusted by the idea of clothes swarming with lice, but myself, I think it gives them personality.
2: I need a few words with you, McGurk.
3: Of course, pull up a chair. My home is your home.
2: No, my home is my home.
3: Look, I can't help where the army billeted me, Sam. Cup of tea?
2: No, I'm not going to make you a cup of tea.
3: Oh, all right, then.
2: So, how you doing, Roy?
3: Good, Sam. Good. My good. Thanks for asking, yeah.
2: The room looks real nice.
3: Well, I do take pride in my boudoir.
2: So you've done a little bit of painting.
3: Oh, what, you like the little faux Watteau tableau that I've done over the bed then, yeah?
2: Yeah, with the bluebirds and the ribbons and the fat little dancing ballerinas.
3: Yeah, yeah, it's restful on the eye, yeah. Isn't it? Yeah. Do you like what I've done with the ceiling?
2: Yeah, an interesting fresco.
3: Yeah, yeah, modeled on Michelangelo, obviously.
2: Yeah, yeah, that'd be God, right?
3: Yeah, why?
2: Well, it's just not quite how I pictured God looking.
3: Well, how did you picture God looking?
2: Well, a little less like you. Maybe with two legs.
3: Yeah, well, an artist has to have freedom to interpret, yeah. Sam, you know.
2: Now, all those women surrounding God in the white robes, they'd be virgins, right?
3: Well, for now, yeah. I tell you what, I'm so pleased with the way the gates of heaven worked out. You know, with the admission price over the door there, that's really good.
2: Look, Roy, I'm afraid I'm going to have to ask you and Captain Brimshaw to leave.
3: Leave?
2: Yes.
3: Beg pardon, sir, I don't understand.
2: It's been almost 3 years you've been living here.
3: Oh, three delightful, fun-filled years.
2: Yeah, yeah, each day's been a distinct joy. But see, there comes a time...
3: Yeah, but where would I go? I have to be billeted here, it's the law. Plus, we become business associates and chums. You and me, haven't we, eh? And I'd like to do a matching tableau on the other wall with a sporting theme this time.
2: Yeah, I know, Roy, but look here, we're on separate sides of the fence. There's going to be a war.
3: Relax, Sam, there'll be no war. The skill and diplomacy of our wonderful British Prime Minister will see to that.
2: The Prime Minister?
3: Lord North. Most great men have towns named after them, but him, he's got a whole geographical direction. Yeah, yeah, yeah, he'll avert war, don't you worry. Anyway, we English don't want to fight you Americans.
2: No?
3: No, we want to fight the French. Yeah, much more fun. They make this hilarious girly squealing sound when you shoot them. So, oh!
2: Yeah, but the Americans are ablaze with anger. They're so angry that they banned the drinking of tea, which, let's face it, is always a prelude to war.
3: Yeah, I know, but...
2: And more and more loyalist sympathizers are being tarred and feathered, which is not nice.
3: No, no, though visually quite comic.
2: And in New Hampshire, rebel militiamen have raided English forts to seize gunpowder and weapons.
3: I know the cheeky monkeys.
2: And General George Washington is assembling an army of heavily armed green jackets.
3: Yeah, yeah.
2: And in Austria, Wolfgang Amadeus Mozart has just written his Mass in F major.
3: Why do you mention that?
2: Well, just to put it all in a global context.
3: All right. Listen, these rebels, they're always banging on about their war.
2: Yeah, well, now it's actually going to happen.
3: When?
2: Tuesday? Or Wednesday, if wet. The whole thing might have to be moved indoors. But see, that's not the point. The point is, I've got to take a stand.
3: Uh-huh.
2: I've decided I believe in liberty. And you and Captain Brimshaw are soldiers of a guy who doesn't. So if you stay here, well, I'll eventually have to shoot you, and I don't want to do that.
4: Knock, knock. Morning, gents. How are we all?
3: Sam's going to shoot us.
4: What? Why on earth would he do that?
2: I just want you out of my house so that it doesn't come to that.
3: Hey, 3 years of camaraderie flushed down the toilet of rejection.
4: Oh, but we've got murals yet to paint and other forms of spruces up we've been meaning to get round to rendering and grouting, all of which will, incidentally, greatly add to your resale value.
3: Yeah, he's worried that the colonials are about to throw off their yoke of tyranny.
4: Oh, they're always saying that.
3: Yeah, it says the war's booked for Tuesday.
2: Wednesday at the latest.
4: But I don't want to live at the barracks among those filthy Hessians. Look at the lovely way the sun streams through the windows here.
5: What a tonic at the end of a working day to come home to this rather than belching Germans.
2: Look, this is not easy for me, believe me.
5: All right, here's another argument. You're going to be my father-in-law.
2: Oh, you can't marry Mary.
5: But I have every intention of marrying Mary. It's Mary who's chary about marrying me.
2: And with good reason. You're hopelessly ill-suited. You'd be the worst matched couple since Punch and Judy.
3: Punch and Judy. I love that show.
2: You're oil and water. You're
3: great family entertainment. I mean, the bit where he kills his wife, throws his baby out the window, and then beats the policeman to death. I mean, they just don't write them like that anymore, do they?
2: Do you mind?
3: Well, it bothers me a bit that kind of piece.
2: No, I mean, do you mind that I'm trying to tell Brimshaw something important?
5: I know what you're trying to tell me, and I'm not listening.
2: No, the plain fact is, Brimshaw, you and Mary are incompatible. She's a Republican, and you're a loyalist. She's a revolutionary, and you're a conservative. She's passionate and exciting, and you're English.
3: Let me just say one more thing before you go and throw us out into the street. We'll pay you.
2: It's not about money.
3: £5 a week.
2: Told you it's not about money, although if it was about money, it'd be about a lot more money than that.
3: Uh-huh.
2: No, it's the eve of war. Will we spend the mornings trying to blow each other's heads off and then sit down to dinner together?
5: The conversation would probably be a bit stilted.
2: Yeah, especially if some of us are dead. So it's Monday then. You have to find somewhere else to live.
3: £10 a week.
2: No.
3: I was trying to floor mosaic. Scenes from hell with popes being roasted on sticks.
2: No, I said no.
6: It is I, Cora, your husband Ezekiel, returning to your bedchamber like the warrior Hannibal re-entering the gates of Carthage after his epic struggle across the Alps.
7: You're early.
6: Throw open your doors, my dearest.
7: In a minute, I'm having a baby.
6: Another one? That'll make number 5.
7: 6, actually? Oh!
6: I must have been gone longer than I thought. Oh, wonder of wonders, I'm a father again. I must come in. Oh, look at him. He's excellent. Just born this instant.
7: Oh, it seems to be getting easier.
8: She's one heck of a woman, this gal.
6: Yes, she is. She's one... Just out of curiosity, who are you?
8: Midwife.
6: Rather deep voice for a midwife.
8: Well, let's not get locked into stereotypes. It's almost the 19th century.
6: I know you, don't I?
7: You remember Abraham Smith, don't you, my sweet?
6: You mean the brigand? The leader of the rebel troops? The man rumored to be the father of my first child?
7: Well, this isn't him. This is his brother, Stan.
8: The midwife.
7: Stan's been kind enough to assist me in the birthing of our last 3 or 4 children.
8: And this little lady's come through with flying colors.
6: Hmm. I can't help but notice one of those colors is ginger. The color of all my children's hair, including this brand new one, and, coincidentally, yours, sir.
8: Yeah, that is weird. Though it's quite common for babies to end up resembling their midwives, or is it their pets? And maybe that's people, not babies. Anyway, I'm not really
6: sure. I think you'd better take your leave, sir.
8: Of course. I might just pop back later to coach your wife on pelvic floor exercise.
6: Go! Cora.
7: I like your hat. Is it new? I like the plume. A lot of people couldn't carry off a hat like that, but you...
6: Never mind the hat, Cora. I want to discuss this latest addition to our burgeoning family.
7: Isn't he lovely? He's got your elbows. We must think of a name.
6: Why don't we just call him Red?
7: Father, may I talk to you in private? Are you busy in the shop?
2: If that's supposed to be funny, Mary, I fail to see the humor of it.
7: It's just I need to talk to you in private.
2: Sure, go ahead.
7: No, this isn't private enough. Let's step out into the back alley. This, outside, in the fresh air, with the sound of birds.
2: Seems quite similar.
7: Well, it isn't. It's the back alley. Those footsteps you heard, they were ours, crossing into the back alley.
2: Oh, right, yeah. Well, I'm not sure I like it back here, and I'm worried about leaving the shop unattended. Can we go back inside?
7: As you wish.
2: Gee, this place is bigger than I thought.
7: Well, you know, it's deceptive, which is good if you ever decide to sell.
2: Mm. We always had this corridor.
7: Oh, here we are, back in the shop. Happy now?
2: Yeah, yeah. Now, what did you want to tell me?
7: I'm angry beyond belief that you are summarily throwing the man I love out onto the street.
2: Yes, but you're a red-coat-hating hellcat. You've not stopped carping for 3 years at the sheer injustice of having to lodge those infernal Brits under our roof.
7: That was just idle chit-chat. In the interim, I've fallen desperately in love with an Englishman.
2: Well, we are talking about Captain Brimshaw now, aren't we?
7: What?
2: Yeah, just checking, because Sergeant McGurk
7: is... Oh, good God!
2: No, okay. Well, see, Mary, the thing of it is, I've changed my tune and I've come around to your way of thinking, Ray the English. I want them out of my country, ergo, out of my house.
7: Well, in that case, I have a confession to make. I can't tell you here,

0: And just out of curiosity, how often is that Stan Smith character here when I'm out of town?
1: A better question might be why you're out of town so often.
0: I think, and this is just me talking, that we're a family in crisis.
1: Oh, dear, I feel a woozy swoon coming on.
0: No, you don't. Isn't it time we were honest with one another, Cora? You don't find me very attractive, do you?
1: Honestly?
0: Honesty is what this exercise is all about.
1: I find you repulsive.
0: Right. Well, that's pretty honest. Good. Thank you. And being equally honest, frankly, I married you for money. Imagine my chagrin when I discovered there was no dowry to be had.
1: Well, thank you for your honesty as well.
0: And just as you did, I found solace in the arms of other women.
1: I was never with another woman.
0: No, I mean as you found solace with other men.
1: Man, singular, and woman, one, maybe two, since we're being honest.
0: All right, and to be more honest, I've been living for months at a time with Widow Hopkins in Montgomery County.
1: Stan Smith slept here for an entire year.
0: I have three children of my own from a previous liaison with a slave girl.
1: My mother is a lesbian.
0: My father was an octoroon.
1: I have been spying on the British and working underground with the rebels.
0: I've been leading a band of saboteurs under cover of darkness, reporting to General Washington.
1: I find you very exciting at this moment.
0: Oh, I think you're wonderful. If you hadn't just had another man's baby, I'd be tempted to ravage you.
1: Now you're disgusting. In a whole new way. I like it. These startling revelations are exciting. Keep them coming. More.
0: More? Yes, I've always found your shepherd's pie rather bland.
1: Oh, God, yes.
0: Yes, and some of your clothes have an unappealing camphor smell.
1: Oh, yes, you tiger. Oh, oh.
2: Boy, this cellar is really deep, isn't it?
3: Yeah, loads of storage space. You could store all sorts of stuff down here.
2: Like those cannons?
3: Yeah. I'm looking after those for some friends. You didn't see them, by the way.
2: Are they the big secret you wanted to
3: tell? No. Here's my secret. Captain Walter Brimshaw wants to marry me.
2: I already know that.
3: But what you don't know is that I want to marry him, too.
2: Really?
3: And I want to live in England with him.
2: But you despise England.
3: No, I don't. That's the irony. If anything, I've become something of an Anglophile because of the man I love.
2: But that's astonishing. We've taken opposite stands.
3: Life is full of strange twists and turns.
2: Not unlike this house.
3: And this latest twist means I can't go on living this lie I've been living.
2: Have all of us till now been living lives of lies?
3: I think we all have. Oh, look. Here comes Joshua. With a small sheep on his head.
2: Well, your brother's one who hasn't been living a life of lies. He's truly an idiot.
4: No, Father. Mary, why are you down here in the cellar?
2: Why are you wearing a sheep on your head?
4: I asked you first.
3: We're down here because I wanted to tell Father in private of my true feelings.
4: About Captain Brimshaw and your desire to sail to England with him?
2: You know about that?
4: Of course. In fact, I've been attempting to broker passage for Mary and the captain on a British frigate.
2: But you don't have the sense you were born with. You're running around with a sheep on your head.
4: It's a facade, Father.
2: A what?
4: A sham. A masquerade. I've just been pretending to be stupid.
3: Well, you carried it off brilliantly. But why?
4: Well, because parents often feel emotionally threatened when they have exceptionally clever children. And I didn't want Father to feel insecure and pathetic.
2: Why are you suddenly springing all this on me?
4: Well, for two reasons. First, I heard there's a new trend towards honesty around here. And second, I've just been awarded the chair in philosophy at the Sorbonne. That's in Paris, by the way. In France. And it's not really a chair. It's a sort of...
2: I know where Paris, France is.
4: You see, this is the insecurity I was worried about.
2: Anyway, how clever are you?
4: Well, if you must know, I'm close to being a genius.
2: Yeah, what's 1575 times 19?
4: 29,925. Next question.
2: Why do you have a sheep on your head?
4: I said close to being a genius. It's a fine line.
5: I'm not sure this is advice. advisable.
6: It'll be fine.
5: This is the home of Samuel's ex-wife and her lady. Her girl. The woman that... Would you pick your own euphemism? Last time we met, there was a lot of bad feelings.
6: Listen, it'll be fine. Leave it with me.
7: Yes, what is it?
6: Good morning, madam. You remember me, don't you?
7: Yes, I do. What?
6: Well, me and my captain here have been pitched out of your ex-husband's house, and we thought it might be jolly if we moved in with you and your euphemism. You know, I think I had her right up until the end there, didn't you?
5: Yes, she was putty in your hands. Come on, let's go.
6: No.
7: For pity's sake.
6: We'd only take up the entire top floor. We'd do our share of the cooking and the chores, and we wouldn't say a word about your alternate lifestyle.
7: Who's at the door, Elizabeth? It's that disgusting red-coated vermin who Samuel's been billeting.
6: You're going to let her talk that way about you, Captain? That's a bit...
5: I knew this was a bad idea, Sergeant. Let's just move into the barracks and forget
8: about it. Wait a minute. Come inside, we'll discuss this.
7: Agnes, have you gone berserk?
8: Let them in, Elizabeth.
6: Who can see who wears the pants in this house.
8: Have a seat, Captain. McGurk, you stand. We don't want little crawly things getting into the upholstery.
6: Yeah, but I loofered myself only a fortnight ago.
5: Just stand off to the side.
6: Yeah, by law, you are supposed to provide handicapped seating.
5: Sergeant. Please, miss, go on.
7: Agnes, what are you up to?
8: You gentlemen realize that a full-blown war is minutes away, don't you?
5: Tuesday, rumor has it.
8: In times like these, it may be most sensible if we act upon our instincts.
7: Agnes, this is a mistake.
8: No, it isn't.
7: Yes, it is.
8: It is not.
6: It oh, is boy, catfight, McGurk.
8: Let's lay our cards on the table, boys. We're not who you think we are, and you aren't who you think you are.
5: Hold on, I find that confusing.
8: We're not a same-sex couple. We're mother and daughter.
6: You can have the mum, Captain.
7: Agnes is my daughter from a previous marriage.
5: How many times have you been married, madam?
7: Before Samuel, once. To Agnes's father, one Benjamin Smith, who, in addition to fathering my daughter Agnes, gave me two sons, Abraham and Stan.
8: Which means not only are Abraham and Stan my brothers, but they're also the fathers of many of Cora's children, which would make them not only Cora's lovers, but also her half-brothers.
6: This all sounds very rural. I mean...
5: So, it seems like you're the mother of most of the people I know.
7: I've had my share of youngsters, yes.
6: We're not related by any chance, are we?
7: Only if I'd had union with Satan, but even I draw the line.
8: You, Captain Brimshaw, however, happen to...
5: Stop. I know what you're going to say, and it's impossible. I am not your brother.
8: But you are a distant cousin. Does the name Thaddeus Perkins mean anything to you?
5: Uncle Thaddeus?
7: My father's cousin.
5: Holy cow!
6: I've got to sit down.
7: Not in this house.
5: Oh, no, does this mean I'm related to my beloved Mary?
8: Yes, but distantly enough where you won't have three-headed children. Two-headed, possibly, but...
6: Are Sam and Cora and Mary and Joshua aware of this twisted farrago of lies?
7: No. When I left Sam long ago, the children were small, and Sam was never aware I'd been previously married.
5: Well, I don't mean to judge you, madam, but that's reprehensible.
7: I'm not proud of my behavior, which is why I've tried to keep it quiet.
8: But, Mother, that's hopeless. It's impossible to live one's life in a quagmire of deception and deceit.
6: Well, I think you're wrong there, but, I'll tell you what, is there any chance of some tea and a few biscuits while we listen to all these disturbing revelations? And make, and perhaps a chair for a lame person?
8: I'll find you a stool, Cousin Roy.
6: No. Cousin?
8: Sorry, Mum.
7: Oh, what's the difference? There's nary a bag with a cat left in it.
6: Oh, I don't understand anything anymore.
7: I'd rather not go into detail on the serpentine way our bloodlines intermingle, save for three words. Scotland, orgy, and drunk.
5: Oh, this is a bizarre and perverted, yet strangely titillating, as it often is when loins are involved.
6: I don't know, all these secrets and bombshells, there's just too much information to take in.
7: I know what you mean.
6: Let's go back to the beginning and go through it all again. Good morning, madam. You remember me, don't you?
7: Yes, I do.
6: Good morning, Sam.
9: Morning. Greetings, Sergeant.
4: And you, Captain Brimshaw?
9: Good day, Joshua.
6: Oh, and doesn't everyone seem to be jolly on the street this fine Monday morning, eh?
2: Yes, Baltimore's chock-a-block with people on their way to market or to the harbor or just out for a stroll.
10: And the air is so fresh and clear and hopeful.
4: And at my lofty height, slightly thinner, with just a suggestion of cumulonimbus.
9: Good joke, Joshua. Witty yet meteorological at the same time.
4: Well, multi-layer bon mots are my forte.
2: Why, look, isn't that Mary over there with Cora and a few of my delightful red-headed grandchildren?
10: Why, yes, it is. Mary.
3: You seem particularly rosy-cheeked and sparkly, Walter.
10: And you seem spectacularly beautiful, Mary.
3: Well, if I look beautiful on the outside, it's because the world is making me feel beautiful on the inside.
6: This is the nicest and politest I've ever seen anywhere. Are you positive about this war, Sam? Because on the surface, things couldn't be more cheery.
2: Ah, but it's only Monday. War's set for Tuesday.
6: Yeah, but you think that at least there'd be the odd practice lynching or a bit of, you know...
2: No, everyone's out enjoying this last day of peace.
10: Oh, I rather like all the atmosphere of... How are you doing? And good to see you. Never been better. Howdy doody doody.
6: Sir.
10: Yes?
6: Don't do that.
2: Tell me, Roy, were you and the captain able to find lodging?
6: Well, yes, we were, Sam. Coincidentally, with someone you once knew very well.
2: Who?
6: Well, I can't say in front of your children, no.
2: Well, shall we move off the distance so we can speak conspiratorially?
6: Yeah. Let's. My stump's chafing me. These cobblestones play havoc with my prosthesis, you know?
2: So, who are you staying with?
6: Your former wife.
2: Elizabeth?
6: And her bedmate, who it turns out isn't her bedmate after all, but her daughter. Not yours, hers, by a previous marriage unbeknownst to you.
2: Oh, I knew about that marriage to Jeremy Hackett.
6: Benjamin Smith.
2: Oh, I don't know about that one. So, that makes Abraham and Stan Smith...
6: Absolutely no relation to you whatsoever, no. But on the other hand, it turns out because of some shadowy encounter Elizabeth had between husbands, you and I are distant cousins, and 11th and 12th in line for the throne of Sweden. Don't ask me how it works. That's just the way it is.
2: Well, you knocked me over with a feather. What a tangled web we have here. So we actually could be kings of Sweden.
6: Yeah. I mean, a lot of people have to go mad and get poisoned. But, you know, that can be arranged.
2: Boy, old Elizabeth's sown a lot of oats, hasn't she?
6: Yep, several fields worth.
2: Hackett, Smith, the occasional Scandinavian. I don't know, you think you know somebody, but then all of a sudden you find out your wife's a whore.
6: I know. Isn't that always the way?
11: Ahoy there, Father Oliphant and Sergeant McGurk. Wonderful morning, huh?
2: Yes, hello there, son-in-law.
6: You've lost some weight, Mr. Spriggs.
11: Getting ready for the war. Want to be fit. Starts tomorrow, you know, or possibly Wednesday. Either way, I plan to be in the thick of it.
6: I always figured you for a coward, or at the very least, a monarchist sympathizer.
11: Goodness, no, that was all a crafty smokescreen.
2: So you're saying the pompous windbag routine wasn't the real you?
11: No, indeed. Just like the omniscient Zeus as he metamorphosed into a ravishing swan to deflower the delicate nymph Leda by the sylvan waters of Arcadia. Such was my disguise of florid and abstruse verbosity.
2: Did you stick with that?
6: I made it as far as the swan.
11: Well, I can't detain you. I must go chat with my beloved Cora. Toodaloo! Oh, don't turn your back on me tomorrow, Sergeant. I'll be gunning for you.
6: Not if I stab you first, Mr. Spriggs.
11: So long, loser!
6: Bye-bye, nutter.
2: Well, I must be on my way.
6: Yeah, actually, I've got one more secret.
2: What?
6: I'm retiring from the army. I'm sitting this war out.
2: But why? You'll miss out on all that blood and gore and mayhem. You just love that stuff.
6: Yeah, I know, but it's all these injuries, you know, the eye, the arm, the neck, the leg, the thigh, the nose, the buttocks.
2: You were wounded in the buttocks?
6: Sat on a lobster.
2: Where?
6: Restaurant. So tell your comrades, if they see me on the street, don't shoot, okay? I'm not a soldier anymore. I'm a painter, actually. I've been commissioned to do a big faux mural on my new bedroom wall by none other than Agnes, the faux lesbian.
2: Congratulations, McGurk.
6: Yes, you can buy me a drink.
2: I didn't say that.
6: Oh,
2: I was...
6: look, a tavern. What a coincidence.
2: It's a bit early for me.
6: Come on. Let's make the most of this hostelry. Tomorrow it'll be blown to smithereens.
2: All right, but just the one.
6: Well, this is a sorry state of affairs. Sam, your glass is empty.
2: I can only have just the one.
6: I'm only pouring you one. Here goes.
2: That's a tall glass, isn't it? Deceptively big. It's like my house. You know, I've got alleys. I got a back alley. I got a side alley.
6: There.
2: I'm not drunk.
6: I know that.
2: I bloody love you, you son of a bitch.
6: Wow, what's not to love, eh?
2: I mean, your family. It is going to be lovely ruling Sweden with you. Sweden's cold, isn't it?
6: Well, we'll divide it up. You can rule the warm part.
2: Oh, that is so damn sweet of you. What do you figure Sweden's like?
6: Well, I've heard it's like Scotland, only blonder.
2: How are we going to get there? It's far away, isn't it?
6: Well, I could probably pay for our passage. You know, I've managed to put a little bit by over the past few years.
2: Really? How much?
6: £37,000.
2: Ooh, that's a lot of money, especially for the 18th century.
6: I know.
2: How'd you manage to get £37,000?
6: I've got a good accountant.
2: It's funny, there's you prudently saving £37,000, and yet I've done nothing but...

0: funny. There's you prudently saving 37,000 pounds, and yet I've done nothing but lose money these past few years, you know? A lot of my valuables have gone missing.
1: Uh-huh.
0: My livestock's all disappeared in puzzling circumstances.
1: Yeah, yeah.
0: Cash boxes have walked.
1: I know. Our fortunes have contrasted starkly, haven't they? Yeah.
0: Yeah, but you know what? I'm pleased for you. You deserve everything you've got. Did I mention I love you?
1: Yeah, yeah. Listen, Sam, there's one more secret I feel I should tell you. You see, a lot of the money I've got off you with clever scams. Well, I say clever scams, but actually they didn't have to be that clever because you're not very bright. Anyway, I feel I can tell you all this now. And the reason I feel I can tell you this is that you fell asleep about 30 seconds ago.
2: Revolting People featured Jay Tarsis as Samuel, Andy Hamilton as Sergeant McGurk, Jan Ravens as Mary, and James Fleet as Captain Brimshaw. Ezekiel was played by Hugh Dennis, Joshua by Tony Maudsley, and Cora by Penelope Nice, with Rebecca Front as Elizabeth, Selena Griffiths as Agnes, and Philip Pope as Stan. Revolting People was written by Jay Tarsis and Andy Hamilton, and produced by Paul Mayhew Archer.

0: bring out the Branston. Because the crisp vegetables and the one and only tangy sauce in Branston pickle bring out the best in your food.
1: You know, cats have minds of their own. 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They really do know what they like. Tibby, Tibby, Tibby.
2: 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And Tabby, she's happier than ever. 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
10: That's the voice of a famous personality who has experienced a second chance in life. And I'm about to challenge someone somewhere in the United States to identify that mystery voice for over $1,200 in cash and prizes. Also, you'll hear real people revealing dramatic details of their lives on this, the Transcribed Second Chance Program.

0: Hi there, everybody. This is your host, Johnny Olson, welcoming you to Second Chance, the program that brings you real people telling their own stories and proving that if at first you don't succeed, there's always a second chance. And today you'll meet Mr. Marks, a personnel manager who is looking for a second chance to fire his secretary wife. He's here to seek your advice on this very peculiar problem. But first, let me give you another clue in our big mystery voice contest. Over $1,200 in cash and prizes awaits the lucky home listener who can identify this famous second chance voice.
1: Across cities, hamlets, and desert sands, led by a pair of noble hands.
0: I think it would be well to repeat that new clue for you because a lot of you folks are writing them down, I know, and here's one more to add. 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That's the actual voice that you just heard of our famous mystery voice personality who also had a second chance in life. And later I'll be calling one of you lucky listeners at home who submitted a postcard with your phone number for a crack at our tempting jackpot. Incidentally, our address is Second Chance, Box 423, Radio City Station, New York, 19, New York. You know, the more cards you send in, the more increases of your chances of being called are. All of them go into a huge barrel, and each day we select one for that very important phone call. So send in your cards with your telephone number, with your name and your address on it. The more the merrier, the better chances you have of being called, and there's $1,200 in cash and prizes there. And right now it's time to meet Mr. Marks, our studio guest. You know, the other day I read a very interesting item in the paper, and I'm sure many of you folks did too, about a cop who gave his wife a parking ticket. And it certainly must have been a difficult decision to make, because even though he was right in doing his duty, wow, there must have been a lot of fur flying at home that night. But you know, many times a man finds himself sort of between the devil and the deep blue sea in trying to make a decision that involves his work and his home life. Such a man is Mr. Aaron Marks. Hello, Mr. Marks, and welcome to Second Chance.
2: Oh, Johnny, it's nice being here, and I hope you can help me out of my predicament.
0: Well, I hope we can, too, Mr. Marks. What kind of a predicament are you in?
2: Well, I'm a personnel manager, and my wife is working in the same place. I don't think she should be working there, but she just refused to be fired.
0: Now, wait a minute. Who's in charge of the hiring and firing, Mr. Marks?
2: Well, presumably I am, but she just refuses to be fired.
0: Well, now, when you first hired your wife...
2: Well, it was 3 years ago when I first hired my wife, except she wasn't my wife at that time.
0: Oh, I see.
2: And about a year later, we got married. And, for 2 years now, at the time I had my doubts about her working the same place, I just felt it wouldn't work out. And for the past 2 years, I've been unsuccessful in trying to get rid of her. I'm sorry I let her talk me into it because, frankly, it hasn't been working out.
0: It hasn't been working out. Well, now, what seems to be going wrong, Mr. Marks?
2: Well, there are certain things you can tell other girls in the office to do that you can't tell your wife.
0: No, that's true.
2: For example, there's certain things like expecting to be on time. In our place, like in most places, they allow 1 hour for lunch.
0: Mm-hmm.
2: She takes two.
0: 2 hours for lunch?
2: Yes.
0: And there's not much you can do about it.
2: Well, it's difficult. There's also, there are typing chores, which many girls don't like to do, and if there's something she doesn't like to do, she just refuses.
0: What about working overtime?
2: Working overtime. Well, that used to be something she used to do.
0: Mm-hmm.
2: But since we're married, when 5 o'clock comes around, she's watching that clock, out she goes, and whether work's done or not.
0: I suppose you don't dare bawl her out there at the office.
2: Well, she's a very sensitive girl, and face it, I love her. I don't want to hurt her feelings. And,
0: well, now, what effect does this have on the other personnel, on the other girls in the office?
2: Well, it's naturally, as a personnel manager, I have to try to retain a respect to the other girls, and they feel that I'm showing favors to her, that I permit her to get away with things, which I normally don't allow them to get away with.
0: You feel it's bad policy, then?
2: Well, I definitely do, because it's very difficult to retain a respect. In my position, I have to.
0: Well, now, you naturally discuss this at home with your wife, and you're away from the office, huh?
2: We've discussed it when I get home. Anytime I bring up discussion, she bursts into tears, and we have a very happy marriage, and it's getting to a point where I feel that this is seriously affecting our marriage. It may sound like a simple thing, but the thing has been growing over the past 2 years, and come to the point where it's the only thing we fight about, and I certainly don't want this to break up our marriage.
0: Well, now, what does she say about this?
2: Well, she wouldn't let me come here myself. She feels she wants to come over and defend herself, and I'd rather you ask her herself.
0: Typical wife. Well, come on over, Mrs. Marks, and welcome to Second Chance. Mrs. Marks, you've heard what your husband has had to say about all this. Why don't you want to quit?
3: First place, it's a perfectly nice job. I like the job. I know my work. The girls like me. We get along fine. I don't see any reason why I should make a change. Besides which, if I make a change, it means I have to break in a new boss to my way of doing things. That's a lot of work.
0: Who wants to break in a new boss?
3: It really isn't worth it, honestly.
0: You're doing all right with the one you got,
3: I think I did very well.
0: Well, now, if you say that you're such a competent worker and all and so important to the office personnel, how come you can take 2 hours for lunch and how come you don't want to work overtime and you refuse to do statistical typing?
3: Well, you see, Your Honor.
0: No, call me Johnny, will
3: it's
0: you?
3: It's like this. My husband didn't tell you that when I do take extra time for lunch, it's because he needs a shirt or he needs a pair of shorts or something like that. And I buy it for him. Of course, when I come back, it doesn't fit him anyway, so I have to take an extra hour, lunch hour, and bring it back. Of course, they don't like me in the stores at all, but I can't help myself. I'm really doing it for him.
0: What about the overtime?
3: Well, I'm paid to work until 5 o'clock. I have to get home. The grocery store does not wait for little old Eunice to get there. I have to buy my food, and I have to go home and prepare dinner for him. He's very mad. When he's mad, when he's hungry, he's horrible.
2: Oh, I do as much shopping as you do.
0: You what?
2: Oh, I do shopping half the time. She just certainly doesn't do all the shopping.
3: Yeah, but he leaves out the things I like. And besides which, when there are crackers at 2 for $23, he buys one box of crackers. It makes me very, very mad that we lost a half a penny.
0: Aaron, what do you say about all these arguments that she has in favor of her working?
2: Well, as far as her arguments are concerned, I feel that, well, maybe she has some justification, but if she was working someplace else, they wouldn't permit her any time for these things. We could just manage to do it at other times. Stores are open, for example, on Thursday evening for shopping, and if it's just a matter of this, I'll do my own shopping if that's
0: all. Aaron, you don't feel that a husband should spend 24 hours a day
2: with her? No, I don't feel that. A husband can't spend 24 hours a day.
3: I'm very happy spending 24 hours a day with you, and besides which, are you trying to hide something?
2: You know I'm not trying to hide anything. You know who works in our office. You certainly know there's no reason for
3: I think you're being unreasonable. When I refuse to do statistical typing, it's because all the other girls refuse to do it, too.
2: Well, somebody has to do it, and I gave you the job.
3: So why be me?
2: It's not the point of who has to do it. You
0: just please. Now, wait a minute, you two. Now, wait a minute. Let's...
3: That's hard. Statistical typing is very difficult.
0: Yes, I agree with you. Get someone else. Look, will you hush for just a minute, please? I think it'd be a good idea to let our audience try to give you some advice on how to solve this problem. It'll be a lot safer, too. Mr. Marks, as you have heard, failed in his first attempt to fire his wife. She refused to quit. The question now is, should he risk a second chance to fire her again? And if he does, what will be the consequences? For our discussion, we'll continue after this important reminder.

0: Let's return now to Second Chance. Well, you've heard Mr. and Mrs. Marks tell their problem about working in the same office together. Mr. Marks feels his wife should quit her job. She doesn't agree with him. Of course, the question arises, will firing her solve his problem, or will it create new ones at home? Do you think Mrs. Marks is right in insisting on keeping her job, or do you think Mr. Marks should take his second chance to fire her? What do you think, ma'am?
1: Johnny, he definitely should fire her. I'll tell you why. Just a minute now, I'll tell you why. First of all, if she was at home, she wouldn't have to rush 5 o'clock to the store and rush with her dinner. She would set half a table set. The man would come home. He'd be a very pleasant husband. What are you afraid of? He might have another girl in his office.
0: Do you agree with this lady that he should fire her?
2: I do, and if she wants to work, she should get a part-time job, and she can have time to shop and prepare his meals, and everything will be hunky-dory.
0: Do you agree with
2: this? A man and his wife should not spend 24 hours every day.
0: Do you agree with this?
3: I think he'd be a fool to fire her. Right now, the only thing they fight about is whether he should fire her or not. But if she sits around the house all day, they'll be fighting about how the house isn't clean. They'll be fighting about how she spends the money. They'll be fighting about everything under the sun.
1: No, sir. She could get somebody in to clean for her. And
3: it's right about that, too.
1: Oh, no, they won't.
0: Just a minute. Ma'am, how do you feel on this?
4: Well, I think that she is justified. I have a brother who is a superintendent of schools, and his wife is a teacher under him, and they get along beautifully. They're together all day, night, and they get along.
0: You think, then, that he should not fire her?
4: He should not fire her.
0: All right. Just a minute. Mrs. Marks, you have a comment on that?
5: First of all, somebody suggested taking in somebody to clean. That's fine, but if I don't work, who's going to pay for the cleaning woman?
1: Your husband.
6: Oh, that,
1: your
6: that's husband
1: a, no,
2: a part-time a, job will solve that.
0: Just a minute, sir. What is your comment?
6: I think God takes care of connubial felicity, and God will also take care of this situation.
0: Do you agree with this gentleman, sir?
7: I feel that the whole answer to this problem is what she said. She said before, what's the matter? Is there something you don't want me to see in the office? She's jealous. I think she's just trying to get his fire.
0: Just a minute. Do you think that he can fire her, though, without endangering his happy home life?
1: No,
0: sir, do you feel that?
8: I think he ought to fire her. Because he can't expect to have his wife in the office all the time. Sooner or later, she's got to go home.
7: Jesus
8: take for example, well, what if Mamie wanted to go to Geneva with Ike? Or something.
0: Just a minute, please. Girls, please. Just a minute, you're pushing me here now, please.
9: Well, listen, when she got married to him, she took him for better or for worse. And if she don't want to work there, and if he don't want her, let her stay away or go to another place. It isn't good to work together 24 hours. It's true.
0: You think he's justified in firing
9: her? Yes, it's better off.
0: Right. Yes, some of you disagree.
10: If I was the girl, I would give him notice. I would be independent. Because it is too a bad problem if a man gives his wife notice. I would be independent and just quit.
0: Just a minute. Here's a
11: why don't you stay home and have a baby? That'll solve the whole problem.
0: Just a minute, please.
4: First of all,
0: Mrs. Marks, you want to comment on that?
4: It's very nice for other people to tell me to have a baby. I will have a baby when I am ready to have the baby.
6: Yeah, but I'm ready.
0: But Mr. Marks is ready.
9: He better have them when they're young, because when you get old, you won't get any more.
7: One thing I wanted to ask him, do you take separate vacations, or do you both take a vacation together from the office?
4: No, we take separate vacations.
0: Why do you think
1: that is wrong? You see, if she stayed at home, he worked, then she really needed a vacation, they would take it together.
6: Well,
1: and
6: Johnny,
1: that's the best time when you take a vacation together. So you could watch each other.
0: Would you let Mr. Marks say a word, please?

0: the same time.
1: Oh. Yeah, what sort of other women do you have in the office working for you? What do they look like?
0: Well, I told her, as far as the others are concerned, she has nothing to worry about.
1: Well, I think that's her worry. She's secretly jealous of what
0: might happen. Well, if you saw the girl right over there,
2: I do. I think she doesn't quite trust him, and that's why she's hanging around watching him. And maybe he's just making up these faults about her to get a beautiful blonde around there.
3: I don't sit around watching him. I have a lot of work to do.
4: Just a moment, please, ma'am.
5: You can't solve this problem like this. You have to know the people well. You have to see how they manage in their store and their place. How do you want to do that here? You want to solve the problem looking at Mr. So-and-so and Mrs. So-and-so? They're very nice.
4: They're very nice, I agree, but they have given all the facts, though, ma'am, about the job.
5: But you don't know the behavior in the office.
4: What we don't know, I'm sure Mr. and Mrs. Marks will tell us, as they have told us. And right now, let's take sort of a general vote here as to how you folks feel in our audience, sort of a straw vote, as it were. And I hope that you will cooperate by standing up and being counted. How many think that Mr. Marks should take his second chance to fire his wife? Stand up and be counted. Thank you very, very much. Would you be seated, please? How many of you think he should let her continue to work in the same office? Stand up and be counted. Only about 10% think that he should let her work, and I would say about 60% of our audience feel that he should go ahead and fire her. Thank you very, very much. Well, Mr. and Mrs. Marks, that's what the majority of our audience thinks, and I hope that we've helped to shed some light on the issue. How do you feel about it now?
3: Will you give me a letter of recommendation?
0: Oh, I'll give her the best of references. The hell I will.
4: If you fire her, Mr. Marks, we'll hire her, I assure you, because she's a very charming woman. Now, each of you folks who offered suggestions here in the audience will receive a nice gift in a beautiful crystal decanter of the champagne fragrance Intoxication by Dorsay, creators of world-famous French perfumes. And Mr. Marks, we have for you a gift of a lifetime, and for Mrs. Marks, too. A Helbros wristwatch. It's the watch of celebrities with lifetime jewels and unbreakable mainspring. And also a pair of handcuffs to go with it. Thank you very much. Good luck. We'll be back to Second Chance in just a minute.
6: Hello, everybody. This is Fibber McGee.
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4: And now let's rejoin Second Chance. Okay, by the clock, it's Mystery Voice phone call time. That means one of you home listeners who sent in your phone number to get a chance at a $1,200 jackpot of cash and prizes. Bob is the call in already. Well, good. Hello, this is Johnny Olson, Second Chance, New York. Who's on the line, please? Mrs. Edith Lyons, and where are you speaking from, Mrs. Lyons? Miami, Florida. Well, how nice to talk with you on the telephone. If you get an opportunity, say hello to my good friend Jack Ross and Chuck Posner out there at the Hotel Algiers, will you? Nice to have you here on the telephone. I want to tell you now what you can win if you come up with the right answer to our Mystery Voice contest. You've been listening to Second Chance right along? Very good. Well, then you'll know that the makers of Tetley Tea will start a special Christmas fund in your name, $1 a day for the next 6 months. 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You'll also get a $100 bank account from the makers of Beacon Wax. And Beacon Wax gives the hardest, longest, and brightest gloss and is guaranteed to outshine and outlast other waxes. And still, there's another cash prize, a $100 savings bond from Tony, the all-new home permanent that's odor-free, trouble-free, and frizz-free as a wave can be. 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Now, besides all these many gifts and cash prizes, there's a vacation for you in New York. 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You're still with me? Good girl. 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Now, before you give me the answer, I want to play some clues for you, and here's the mystery voice.
9: Where the Duke doth roam is the place I call home. In Illinois, you'll find my name. No reason why the name's the same.
4: Okay, Mrs. Lyons, you've heard the mystery voice. Now, tell you what. I'm going to give you just 1 minute to make up your mind on who you think this famous Second Chance mystery voice is. Now, we'll be back with you in just 1 minute to get your answer following this important announcement.
10: 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We have a little safety jingle here that we think may save your life.

0: And now back to Second Chance. All right, Mrs. Lyons, Mrs. Edith Lyons of Miami, Florida, I'll give you 1 minute there to make up your mind who you think the mystery voice is for over $1,200 in cash and prizes. Who do you think it is?
1: Who?
0: Claire Booth Luce? Oh, I'm sorry that's not the right answer, Mrs. Lyons. But say, I've got something real nice for you, a gleaming 8-cup automatic Miromatic coffee percolator. Makes a delicious cup of coffee and keeps it drinking hot for hours. And thanks a lot for sending in your card. Goodbye, Mrs. Lyons. Wowie! She didn't come up with the right answer, but she was very close. She won a lovely gift just the same, and you too can participate in our Mystery Voice phone call contest by sending in your phone number on a postcard to Second Chance, Box 423, Radio City Station, New York 19, New York. And now, here's a man with a message.
2: 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I'm home.
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0: Well, folks, that just about brings us to the end of another transcribed Second Chance program. I'm glad you had us tuned in. And today you heard the problem of Mr. Aaron Marks, who married his secretary and wants to know how he can take a second chance to fire her without disrupting his home life. And say, if you, the listening audience, would like to add your comments to those already expressed by our studio audience concerning Mr. Marks' problem, well, feel free to do so, will you? I'm sure he'd be glad to hear from you, and I'll pass the letters along to him. Send them to Mr. Marks in care of Second Chance, Box 423, Radio City Station, New York 19, New York. And while you're at it, why don't you enter your name and phone number in our Mystery Voice contest? Just a 2-cent postcard might bring you a gigantic jackpot. 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And the address again is Second Chance, Box 423, Radio City Station, New York 19. Till tomorrow, I'll be back with another dramatic Second Chance story, then plus another Mystery Voice phone call. Johnny Olson in New York, goodbye. We'll see you tomorrow.
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11: Today, the external structure of the dome has been built. 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
12: Hello, I'm Steve Funt.
13: And I'm Hugh Dennis.
12: And welcome to a sleigh bell tingling It's Been a Bad Week. It's the week before Christmas, season of goodwill to all.
13: Yeah, sadly we can't subscribe to that idea because, as ever, our task here is to cheer you up by finding people who've had a worse week than you have. Do you think it's bad just starting your shopping too late or missing the last posting day or realising that your Uncle Toby is going to do that horrible trick with the sprouts again? But we have scoured the newspapers and websites of the world to find people who have endured far worse.
12: Yes, and these are the people we present to you now, as once again we set out to find a winner of our Worst Week of the Week award, awarded weekly on a week-by-week basis. Our coveted prize for the person who has drawn the shortest straw of the week in the lottery franchise battle of life.
13: The winner, of course, will be told they've won, then the award will be retracted in the High Court, and then we'll appoint a new head of the committee who will change their mind. And we'll all end up feeling sorry for Richard Branson, who, like many of his trains, never seems to be able to go that last mile.
12: Well, as ever, we have an extra special guest. What can we say that hasn't already been said? Oh, except welcome to It's Been a Bad Week, June Whitfield!
14: Say, Jean, have you had a bad week?
15: Well, do you know, I've had a touch of writer's cramp from signing my autobiography entitled Anne June Whitfield. Priced very reasonably, available in all good bookshops, and with only a couple of shopping days left till Christmas, it really is a very good buy with lots of pages and photos. Not that I would try to use this as an opportunity to plug my book, but that is why I've got this writer's cramp, and thank you for asking, Steve. Or are you Hugh?
14: Yes. Also with us, as usual, we have six numbers, John Coleshaw, five in the bonus, Laura Shavin, and he strikes like Thunderball, Mitch Benn.
12: And not forgetting our audiophonically fantastic Van Man. Van Man, give us the sound of Rocco Ciccone hyphen Richie hyphen McRitchie being christened. Do you see Van Man playing up there again quite deliberately? He knows full well that that was actually the sound of Richard Branson on Wednesday night.
14: Now, do you live next door to a 30-foot-tall inflatable snowman? Did you share a pod with 50 Kurds in the Millennium Eye? Or are you simply Claire Swire? If so, we're here to cheer you up as we attempt to find the winner of...
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12: Ah, more about Claire later, everybody. But first... But first, it's time for...
17: Bad Week Roundup!
12: Yes. The bizarrely scary Bad Week Roundup. Genuine news items we couldn't shoehorn in anywhere else. Starting with...
18: The Codfather.
12: An armed robber in Leeds tried to hold up a fish and chip shop, but was foiled when a staff member took the chip basket out of the boiling hot oil and hit him on the head with it. Police are now looking for a man, 5'10", brown hair, with a blank crossword in his forehead.
17: Not a lot.
14: Terrible time for Paul Daniels this week when his Thameside house was hit by serious flooding. The fire brigade heroically helped 16 drowning hamsters to safety, only to discover they'd rescued his wig collection.
18: Time for the Archers.
12: Jeffrey Archer's latest play, The Accused, is a close in the West End after getting bad reviews and low audiences. Apparently the play's dramatic final twist, in which the audience act as the jury, wasn't really working since they couldn't persuade 12 people to stay to the end.
14: John Prescott has won an award for his use of English. Yes, the Jolly George Two Jacks Joker has won the Bad English Award, narrowly beating William Hague, David Beckham and George W. Bush, which is odd because we didn't think George W. Bush could even speak English. Anyway, Prescott was delighted with his prize and said so in his acceptance speech.
19: Ladies and gentlemen, on behalf of my own self, assuming I can assume the title of being my old self, me being the self-involved, and I agree with myself on this point, as in the previous statement, having been assumed to be an honour directed at the aforementioned recipient. Oh, I'm chuffed to the bat's rafters.
12: That's the end of the Bad Week Roundup. Over now to our musical correspondent, Mr. Mitch Benn.
20: It has been a bad week for Billy Piper. The nubile popstar received a Ferrari as a surprise 18th birthday present from a certain ginger media tycoon who will remain nameless. Now, leaving aside the fact that she can't drive and the obvious mental distress caused to any teenage girl who gets sent unsolicited sports cars by 35-year-old ginger blokes, this probably won't actually do her any harm. In fact, it kind of gives me an idea. I've worked so hard for years on my musical career, and I've written lots of songs, but still there's something wrong. The problem's not my sound. I gotta spread my name around, and I know just what to do to get my picture in the papers and the magazines too.

0: before my aunt. Hello, Mr. Columnist, how are you today? No, Chris and I are just good friends, whatever all the gossips say. So please don't print our full-page color photos. Oh, and by the way, did I mention that I've got a single coming out today? And I'm gonna have an affair with Chris Evans and split up acrimoniously. I'm gonna end the affair with Chris Evans the day I release my CD.
1: Thank you to the ever so slightly ginger Mitch Ben. Now let's get on with choosing our first selection of candidates in
2: round one.
1: I have a story here from the Milwaukee Journal Sentinel. A newspaper so good they named it twice. A bad week for a man called John Robert Bruce Jr. from Wisconsin. John's a bit of a gambling man. And one night he decided to have a little flutter at blackjack. So he jumped into his pickup, popped down to the local casino and hit the tables. 20 minutes later, John has lost $50. And worse still, he's thinking,
3: how am I going to explain this to my wife?
1: So he comes up with a bit of a wheeze. He'll say he was mugged and that his assailant stole the money from his pocket. But to add credibility to this grand master plan, he goes out into the casino car park and does this.
3: Ow, ow, ow, ow.
1: Yep. He starts banging his head on a metal pole. Then he wipes his hands on the floor, rubs dirt and gravel into his cheeks. He checks his reflection in the mirror of his truck and decides it's not quite there yet. And he goes back for a few more. Until he's achieved that perfect I've just been mugged look. So now he's battered, bruised, filthy and dishevelled, looking like he's had a night out with Vinnie Jones. And he calls the police to report the so-called crime. But there's just one problem, and that is that inside the casino, a security guard was recording the whole thing on a surveillance camera.
4: Now, my first candidate this week is James Bond villains. Even eccentrics who are after world domination all over the globe have had to give up this week because we found out that they've already been beaten to it in real life by the ex-drugs baron Pablo Escobar. According to a new book written by his brother Roberto, who has written a book called My Brother Pablo, which you can find in all good bookshops alongside Jim Whitfield's autobiography. Pablo Escobar had incredible real-life Blofeld stuff around, like you really wouldn't believe. Stuff he had included a fleet of remote-controlled submarines, which he used to ship cocaine out of Colombia, and my favourite of all, he built an entire village on wheels, which could be rolled out of the way to reveal a landing strip. Along which then came Thunderbird 2, presumably.
1: So now it's over to our special Christmas guest, June Whitfield. What's your candidate for this round?
5: Oh, it's been a bad week for a couple from New Zealand, Ron and Patricia Hancock, who are plagued by a burglar who's broken into their holiday home at Lake Rotorua 20 times in the last 3 years. The burglar helps himself to food, uses a shower, and even sleeps in the bed. But here's the peculiar part. He then tidies up after himself, cleans the sink, locks the door again when he leaves. According to Mrs. Hancock, if you wanted the ideal burglar, we could give him a reference. You never know he's been in. He gives the impression he's not all there, but he got our TV working for us and we couldn't. Mr. and Mrs. Hancock have tried improving their security, but he always finds a way in. They wouldn't mind so much, but he will squeeze the toothpaste tube in the middle.
1: So there you go, Steve. That's the end of section one. It's up to you to decide.
4: I think I'm going to go for June's non-burgling burglar, because I think that's a terrific story.
5: Oh, how lovely.
4: I think to burgle a house 20 times just to use the toilet is just extraordinary.
1: Anyway, that goes forward to
5: the Worst Week of the Week Award, awarded weekly on a week-by-week basis.
4: Now, before we move on, it's been a bad week for Emma and Joe Inglis, who I didn't know either, actually, but apparently they're stars of Vets in Practice, and they're splitting up, after 2 years of marriage. So what do we think's going to happen next?
6: Whose is the Ronan Keating CD?
7: That's mine.
6: The Austin Powers video?
7: That's yours.
6: The Pregnant Dachshund?
7: Mine. Limping Possibly Lame Shetland Pony?
6: That's yours.
7: Bronchial Arthritic Donkey?
6: That's mine.
7: Okay, that just leaves one thing.
3: Hey, Nat, do you remember Porgy, the poor little guinea pig? Oh, well,
6: you can have it.
7: You can have it.
1: So now we come to our second bunch of unfortunates in
2: round two.
4: My next candidate is U.S. Army Private Jeffrey Martin. Now, he had a very bad week after going AWOL from his camp at Fort Knox, Kentucky. Now, can you imagine what it must be like him to do guard duty at Fort Knox? The sheer number of tourists that must come up to you doing their Sean Connery impressions.
8: Halt! Who goes there?
9: My name is Bond. Ah, pussy.
8: No. It's more kind of like, ah, pussy.
9: Well, pussy.
4: Yeah, all right, okay.
9: Splendid.
4: We got the idea. Beautiful. So anyway, the point is, Private Martin is a bit lonely at Fort Knox. In fact, he's only got one thing on his mind.
9: Ah.
4: Don't go there. Right. So anyway, Private Martin gets on the internet, starts up an email correspondence with a girl, and they fall in love, and they decide to meet. Now, do they elope? Do they flee the country? Do they start a new life together somewhere where the army will never track him down? Not exactly. Private Martin decided instead that what he would do was live in her wardrobe. That's what he did. Now, at this point, I should mention that the girl in question was only 15. So he's a deserter. She's underage, but she has got a very large wardrobe. And for 3 weeks, he lives in it. When the parents are out, he comes out. And when the parents were at home, he went back in the wardrobe, or even through it and into the land of Narnia. To lark about with Aslan and Prince Caspian. Aslan, of course, as you may know, is not a fierce lion. He's more of a...
9: an enormous pussy.
4: So anyway, there it is. And it's a true story. Private Martin lived in his girlfriend's wardrobe for 3 weeks until the girl's mother found him. And in fact, searching deeper behind all the old shoes, she also found a Japanese soldier who had no idea the war was over.
1: Yeah, I've got a bad week for two brothers from Rochdale in Lancashire. This is from the Daily Star. Two brothers, Thomas Francis McDonough and Francis Thomas McDonough. Isn't that? In a nutshell, Thomas Francis and Francis Thomas had the day from hell. Why? Well, first off, they tried to rob a post office and failed. So they tried another post office and failed. So then they tried to steal the handbag from a nurse who shouted,
10: "You're not having anything!"
1: Which wasn't strictly true because they did have something, a police car in hot pursuit. So they decided that they too needed a car to match the souped-up speed of a Mondeo from the Rochdale Constabulary. So they stole a hearse. Because they can really belt along once you've run over the bloke in the top hat walking in front. But then a light bulb goes on in Francis Thomas's head, and he turns to Thomas Francis and says,
11: "This car's too conspicuous. Let's get some hotels."
1: I'm sure that's exactly how they did speak, ladies and gentlemen. So they dump the hearse at the nearest petrol station, they force a couple out of their car, jump in and drive off. Except that this car wasn't that inconspicuous, because it was in the car wash at the time, and it was covered in soap suds.
4: Now, back to our very special guest, Jim Whitfield.
5: It's been a bad week for the cast of an amateur production of Agatha Christie's Murder at the Vicarage in the Village Hall of Burlingham in Worcestershire. After the play's run was over, local people started noticing strange figures furtively skulking around wearing hats pulled down over their ears and their collars turned up. A group of concerned citizens cornered several of these sinister types by the scout hut and demanded they reveal themselves. And as the coats and hats came off, the ghastly truth was revealed. They were local businessmen who'd acted in the play, middle-aged but cast as younger characters who dyed their grey hair brown. Unfortunately, when they tried to wash it out, the dye didn't disappear. Their hair turned pink. One passerby commented, "There were these distinguished-looking gentlemen with ginger-pink hair. It was an extraordinary sight, like a punk in a three-piece suit." So they're my round two candidates, the pink-haired actors of Burlingham.
1: Now, I've got a bad week for pea lovers, ladies and gentlemen. A ridiculous story. It's apparently there's a problem with peas. Less and less children are eating them because in the modern world of fast food, children can't use their forks properly. According to a spokesman from Tesco,
12: children are becoming so used to eating pizzas and burgers with their hands or stabbing at bite-sized chicken nuggets that they are finding eating peas almost impossible.
1: To which we say, I mean, what is so difficult about eating peas? I love them. I've always loved them. You put them on your fork and then you put the fork in your mouth and you chew. But apparently children, you know, there's incredibly dexterous under-12s who sit for hours manipulating the incredibly complex console of a Sony PlayStation. They can't manage that. No, a fork is just too much. And according to Tesco, scared by falling pea sales, something must be done. Because if it goes on like this, soon there'll be no cutlery. Pizzas and burgers will be too difficult because you have to get them out of a box. Supermarkets will have to start selling whole venison you can just rip a leg off and spit roast over a charcoal fire while you all sit around and discuss how useful it would be if someone invented the wheel. But Tesco believe they have solved the problem. They've asked their scientists to develop a bigger pea that is easier to stab with a fork. I mean, why stop there? Why not develop a huge football-sized pea that you can carve? Or a square pea that won't roll around on the plate? Or a pea with holes in it for easy fork insertion? Why? Because it wouldn't be a pea! I am Victor Meldrew. Good night.
4: So, Hugh, it's your turn. I suspect you're leaning a particular way here.
1: I like them all, but
4: still
1: I'm
4: red,
1: so
4: red
1: cross
4: in the
1: about
4: face.
1: Peas, ladies and gentlemen.
4: Right, okay.
1: Pea lovers, mate.
4: Pea lovers.
1: It's a national disgrace.
4: Good, okay.
1: Have I told you how I feel about peas?
4: So,
1: and their size. Have I?
4: So, New Zealand non-burgling burglar man and lovers of peas. Go forward four.
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1: But before we move on to our next round of candidates, the ginger Mitch Benn has a little ditty for us.
13: Pea lovers, there's a magazine you can't get in this country. Yes, having previously banned all Western music as decadent and ungodly, and let's face it, they got a point, the Iranian government has relented in as far as they've set up an office in the Ministry of Culture to approve all Iranian rock musicians, and only those who pass muster musically and vocally will be allowed to release records. Now, obviously, as a musician, when I heard this, I was flabbergasted, because it's the best idea I've heard in years. Why haven't we got something like that in this country? That's what I want to know.

We're the Ministry of Rock, and we're taking your guitars away until you learn to play or write songs in an original way. Knock, knock, knock, we're the Ministry of Rock, and until you write some decent tunes, you'll only be allowed to play the spoons.

0: Very good. Let's now move on to our third and final selection in...
1: Round three!
2: Pea lovers, ladies and gentlemen. No, I'll get a bad week for Christmas cab passengers. Because Ernie Williams, a cab driver in County Durham, has been told by his local council that he can't wear a Santa hat and beard. Because it doesn't match his identity photo. But it does seem a bit churlish, really, especially given that those identity photos are a bit of a waste of time anyway. What you really need is a photo of the back of the driver's head.
0: Now, this is a great story. The KGB is releasing a CD of favourite spy songs to mark their anniversary. It's extraordinary, but it's true. It's called Now That's What I Call Music, Mr. Bond. No, it's not. I completely made that up. It's actually called something much better. Its real title is Their Uneasy Job Is Called Spying. Which, of course, loses something in translation. It does sound better in the original Russian.
1: Their uneasy job is called spying.
0: In the old days, we could have phoned the BBC translation unit, and for a small fee, they'd have told us what it actually was in Russian. But Greg Dyke has introduced a strict rule, which is wherever possible, you must save money and just say the English words in a silly accent. Like they do in Wolverhampton. Anyway, right, let's move on.
2: Oh.
0: Anyway.
3: Don't take it seriously.
0: Anyway. this CD, right, this CD, Their Uneasy Job Is Called Spying. It contains 22 songs, including, and I'm not joking here, tracks called Completing a Task. There's one called Intelligence, Motherland and Honour. And there's the classic Here Goes Your Friend Off on a Mission. It's true. There's also, of course, the KGB's version of My Way.
3: And now, the end is near. And so I face the Iron Curtain. My friend, I'll say it clear. Take this briefcase. It's full of uranium. I've lived a life that's full. I've blown up each and every highway. But more, much more than this, I did it in my five way.
0: Oh, it's a great album.
2: Now, before she eats all the mince pies, it's a round three candidate from June Whitfield.
4: It's been a bad week for William Joyce. Mr. Joyce is a jeweller who has a shop in the High Street in Cowes, Isle of Wight. But this week, Mr. Joyce disappeared. It was Mary Willard, the newsagent, who noticed that Mr. Joyce, the jeweller, failed to collect his morning paper. She phoned Mr. Joyce's daughter, Felicity, in London. Felicity alerted the police. Where could her father be? The Cowes Constabulary were mobilised, and after a hunt lasting 4 days, a constable checked on Mr. Joyce's empty shop. On a hunch, he opened the walk-in safe at the back. Inside, he found Mr. Joyce alive and well. Apparently, the vault door had swung shut, trapping him inside. According to the newspapers, for 4 days, Mr. Joyce survived by eating biscuits and raisins he found in his pocket. There was also a carton of apple juice in the strong room, but he explained to his rescuers that he'd not drunk any of it, preferring to save it for an emergency.
2: You've heard of the lawnmower man? Well, Billy Long is the snowblower man. Why? Well, Billy's from Milwaukee, where it snows a lot in winter, and after several inches of snow had fallen one night, Billy decided he needed a snowblower, but he couldn't afford one, so he nicked one. Great. He found a garage 7 blocks away, broke into it, found a snowblower, sorted. Well, I should probably explain what a snowblower is. It's a machine a bit like a really big and heavy petrol-driven lawnmower, which lifts up snow, blows it away, and places it neatly, kind of at the side. Looking at the size of the thing, Billy decided that the easiest way to get it home was to start it up and push it. And off he trundled with it, and finally stashes the stolen machine under his porch. Crime over, a complete success. There's nothing to link him with the robbery, nothing at all, except, oh silly Billy, the 2-foot-wide trail of clean pavement. Neatly bordered with redistributed snow, leading from the garage to his front door. A path long, snow-free, and easy for policemen to walk on.
0: My next candidate is one of those stories. It's from Myrtle Beach, South Carolina, USA.
5: A fire department in the US has handed back a donation because it was collected at a party where women danced on stage whilst having their bare chests rubbed with a ham.
0: Their bare chests what?
5: Rubbed with a ham.
0: I'm sorry, rubbed?
5: With a ham.
0: With?
5: A ham. That's what I said.
0: Mitch, has John gone mad?
2: No, it actually says ham here.
0: Laura?
6: A fire department in the US has handed back a donation because...
0: Yeah, okay, all right. No, I'm sorry, John. There I was thinking that you've been smoking something important to your religion. Right, so carry on.
5: The fourth annual ham-rubbing party was held during a private fundraising event at a club in Myrtle Beach.
0: Right, so it's called the annual ham-rubbing party, and it's held in private in a club and has been for years, which is what makes the next bit interesting.
5: The Myrtle Beach Fire Department in South Carolina said they were returning the $2,400 because they had not known what the party would involve.
0: They had not known what the party would involve. That's the annual ham-rubbing party that we're talking about. That's the one where the invitation said, please bring a large piece of cured pork and no bra. The amazing thing is that this ridiculous story actually then gets worse.
5: The event was aiming to raise $8,000 to buy a computerized talking fire truck.
0: I'm sorry, my brain's just turned to Sunny Delight. So women rub bacon on their breasts to raise money to buy a talking fire engine. That is so weird, they wouldn't even let that be a plot in South Park. Isn't that right, Mitch? There you go.

0: Nervous and money to buy a parking fire engine back at the ladies.
1: No, you're right, mate. That wouldn't happen in South Park. <It's> all...
2: So, June, it's your turn now to decide. Which of those are you going to choose?
3: Oh, what a difficult choice. I think I have to go, although I'd love to know whether it was hot or cold ham, for the naked ham rubbing.
2: Very nice with peas. Now, audience, here's your reminder of our three candidates from our guest announcer, the Queen.
3: The three candidates are as follows. Number one, from one's Commonwealth, with the accent on common. The non-burgling burglar. Number two, pay lovers. And number three, naked ham rubbing.
1: Now, while our audience make up their minds which of those three is the winner, let's move on to that story. We just could not ignore that email. Yes, ladies and gentlemen, we had to eliminate her from this week's competition in advance because I think she would have won no contest. The worst week in the entire world this week surely has to be Claire Swire. Now, in case you haven't seen this story, if you've been locked in a vault for the last week or something, or hiding in a wardrobe, what happened was this poor girl sent her boyfriend, Bradley, a rather salacious email recalling some recent nocturnal activities. And Bradley, being a bit of a lad, sent the email on to six of his mates, who in turn sent it on to another 20 people. And within 12 hours, about 20,000 people had read it, and now, by this time, millions.
2: Being on email ourselves, the message has finally reached the Bad Week office. We read it and frankly don't think it's that bad at all. In fact, June Whitfield has agreed to read the full text of the email out on air for us. June.
3: Oh, thank you, Hugh. To Bradley. I hadn't...
4: Radio 2.
3: And then you rub on the ham.
1: See? What could possibly be salacious about that, ladies and gentlemen?
2: Anyway, enough of this electronic nonsense. Let's put new technology to good use instead. Ronnie Scott, people, hit those electronic keypads. Yes, our G-Tech computer has given us a result. Van Man, the drum roll, please.
3: And the winner is the naked... Oh, sorry, the winners are the Naked Ham Rubbers of Carolina.
1: So, the Naked Ham Rubbers win this week's Bad Week prize. 40 minutes on the Millennium Eye with Claire Swire.
2: That's it. Thanks for listening. And goodbye.

Yes, it's National Wheaties Week, and Wheaties present Joel McRae in Tales of the Texas Rangers. On stage tonight, transcribed from Hollywood, another in the Wheaties Big Parade of exciting half-hour presentations.

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1: At 11:30 on the night of May 22, 1947, the Stockholm Ranch, located in the middle of Carson County, Texas, was darkened for the night when the occupants were awakened by the barking of a dog.

0: when the occupants were awakened by the barking of a dog.
1: Jim? Jim, wake up.
2: Hmm? What's the matter, Flo?
1: You hear Jeep bark?
2: Well, kinda. I was half asleep.
1: It's funny. He barked and then shut up real fast.
2: Well, he might have took off after
1: something.
2: Oh,
1: he'd have kept on barking then. It sounded like he would...
2: Be quiet a second.
1: See? Don't hear him anymore.
2: Yeah.
1: What are you going to do?
2: Well, take a look, see. It ain't like Jeep to bark at nothing, then shut up.
1: Jim, Jim.
2: Hmm? What's the matter?
1: Jim, somebody came in the house.
2: Oh, you probably just heard the kid tossing in his sleep.
1: No, I got a funny feeling.
2: All right, I'll put on a light and have a look.
1: I'm coming along. I want to go and see if anything...

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2: On May 29, 1947, the bodies of Jim and Flo Stockholm and their 10-year-old son Carl were discovered by a playmate of Carl's. Sheriff Lockins notified the Texas Rangers, and Ranger Jace Pearson was assigned to the case.
3: Raises just like it was, Jace. Excepting for the bodies.
4: Kind of a mess, isn't it, Sheriff?
3: Yeah.
4: All three of them in their night clothes, you said.
3: Yeah. This here is Jim and Flo's bedroom.
4: I see. Bedclothes mussed up. Whoever did the killing woke him up.
3: Likely the dog woke him.
4: Oh, yeah. Jeep, you said.
3: Found him dead a piece from the house. Clubbed over the head.
4: Uh-huh. Okay, let's say Flo and Jim Stockholm were awakened by the dog. Jim would get up and see what was the matter. Flo went with him, probably, to see if the kid Carl was okay.
3: He didn't get no further than in this room here, right outside the bedroom.
4: Yeah, all three of them. Funny Jim Stockholm didn't have a gun.
3: Yeah, if he thought somebody was in a house or prowling around outside, he'd have grabbed his gun.
4: Unless something stopped him.
3: What are you thinking about, Jace?
4: Just that the killer might have got in Carl's room.
3: That's right over here.
4: Uh-huh. Maybe Carl spotted the killer, hollered, and that'd make both Jim and Flo jump fast.
3: Yeah. Jim wouldn't think of grabbing his gun.
4: This window here has been jimmied up. You see that?
3: Yeah. I guess you're right. Killer coming this way. Kid saw him, yelled.
4: Tried to get out. Got as far as the room out here.
3: Uh-huh. Here's what they were killed with, Jason.
4: Flat iron. An old-fashioned flat iron.
3: Yeah, used as a doorstop. Killer grabbed it and used it. Wonder why he didn't shoot.
4: How far away is the next ranch, Sheriff?
3: 6 miles at least. Why?
4: I'm just figuring maybe the killer didn't want to risk the noise of shots. Must have picked up the flat iron.
3: Why, he killed the little kid, too.
4: Didn't want anybody to be able to identify him.
3: Yeah, likely. Well, what now, Jace?
4: I'd like to fine-comb this house for fingerprints. Meantime, I got a few things I'd like you to find out in town. There were no fingerprints anywhere, except those we knew were of the murdered people. The motive for the crime was robbery. Jim Stockholm kept fairly large sums of money on hand to pay cash for whatever he bought. We didn't find a penny in the house. The whole thing looked hopeless. Like the sheriff said when he came back to the Stockholm ranch.
3: Yeah, the coroner can't give us much, Jace. Ain't no way of telling how long they've been dead.
4: If we could find out what day the murders were committed, we'd have something. Not much, but something.
3: Yeah, but how? How are you going to find that out?
4: Nobody saw the Stockholms before they were killed?
3: For sure. Jim went into town on the 22nd week ago. Out here, if nobody sees his neighbor for a week, ain't nothing thought about it.
4: So, the murders could have been committed any time between the 22nd and the day the bodies were discovered.
3: That's the way it sizes up.

0: Yes. Killer's got at least a week to make tracks for... Well, Texas is big.
1: Uh-huh. Sheriff, that fence there, near the corral.
0: Well, that's a hog pen. It's... Hey, the hogs are gone.
1: Yeah, busted through. Come on.
0: I never noticed it before. Never thought about looking for the hogs.
1: Who would? Well, look here, Sheriff, where the fence is busted through. Look at these.
0: Here.
1: Hog bristles. Lots of them. Caught on the broken part of the rail. Hogs broke out and pushed through here.
0: Yeah, but look here, Jase. What's it got to do with what we're after?
1: What made these hogs go wild and break out? It's my guess they got awful hungry.
0: Sure. And went looking for something to eat.
1: Come on. We're going to the barn and take a look at the hog feed. Then we're going into town. We found three sacks of hog feed in the barn. Two of them were full, unopened. The third had just about enough mash taken out for one feeding. Sheriff Larkins and I went into town. Then the sheriff asked a few questions I wanted answered, and I checked at the feed store.
2: Sure, Jim Stockholm bought all his feed in here, Ranger.
1: You remember when he was in last, ma'am?
2: Bet I do. It's the last time anybody saw him.
1: The 22nd?
2: That's it.
1: What'd he buy?
2: Three sacks of hog mash.
3: Got all the information you wanted, Jase.
1: Thanks, Sheriff. Now, ma'am, is there anything else you can remember about that day? Stockholm seemed troubled or anything?
2: No, just stopped in for a minute. All he said was he had to get back with the mash. He was all out.
1: Are you sure of that?
2: Just as sure as I'm standing here.
1: And you're sure it was the 22nd?
2: I can make it real sure, Ranger. Got all my sales in this book. Let's see. 25th. Yeah, here it is. 22nd. Three sacks of hog mash to Jim Stockholm.
1: Thank you, ma'am. Let's go, Sheriff.
2: Sure welcome, Ranger.
1: You helped a lot.
0: What have you got, Jase?
1: The Stockholms were killed on the 22nd.
0: How do you know?
1: Jim Stockholm bought these three sacks of feed on the 22nd. He said he was all out at the ranch. He had to get home and feed the hogs. We found two of the bags unopened.
0: Yeah, and the third with only about enough mash out of it to give the hogs one meal.
1: Which means he fed the hogs on the 22nd, but he didn't the next day or the next.
0: Because he was dead.
1: That's it. Now, we got a lot of checking to do, and it's all going to hinge around the 22nd.

0: We questioned everybody, but it all added up to a big round zero. Everybody knew Jim Stockholm and liked him. He didn't have an enemy. Everyone we questioned could account for his time on the 22nd. Nobody'd seen a stranger in town. So I played a hunch. Sheriff Larkins and I rode over to the Stockholm ranch trying to pick up anything. Then about 8 miles north of the ranch, we got a break.
1: Hey, Chase! Chase!
2: Yeah, Sheriff?
1: Here, will you?
0: What do you got, Sheriff?
1: I don't know. Looks like ashes. Empty bean can there, too.
0: Uh-huh. Looks like somebody cooked himself a meal here.
1: Horses tracks around here, too. One horse.
0: Yeah. Like they might be about a week old.
1: Might not mean a thing, Chase. Could be anybody's horse.
0: Sure could, but nobody in town saw a stranger. Little town like that, people notice a stranger right away. But if a man came riding from this direction, chances are nobody'd see him.
1: Still could be anybody.
0: I know. Well, I'm going to take a real close look.
1: Okay, I'll cover this part.
0: Good. Sheriff, come here.
1: Get something?
0: Think so. Look, tied his horse to this mesquite. See? The horse stood here, a piece of mesquite broken off. Now, and here's something else. Take a look.
1: Dirt. Just ordinary earth.
0: Take a good look.
1: Well, it's different from the earth around here.
0: It sure is. Different color and different texture. Sheriff, I got a hunch this dirt scraped off a boot when he got back in the saddle. Scraped off by a stirrup.
1: Yeah, here's a bigger hunk of it.
0: Yeah, reddish color. You ever see dirt like this around here?
1: No. That hunk's got a funny shape.
0: Backed in against the instep of a boot, it'd take this shape. You had any rain around here lately?
1: It dries a bone.
0: There's only one way earth packs up in an instep if it's wet. The man who left this couldn't have come far. Come on. Let's see if we can find a couple of his footprints. We picked up a few prints. I took their measurements. Then we went back into town. I asked some more questions. Meantime, I sent the earth samples to the lab for analysis. And by the time I got back to my headquarters, Captain Stinson had the report.
3: Looks like this earth came from southwest Wheeler County, Jace. At least the lab thinks so.
0: Wheeler County, southwest. Well, it kind of fits, Captain.
3: Fits what?
0: That part of Wheeler County is not far from Stockholm Ranch.
3: No, it isn't.
0: Just about as far as it'd take wet earth to dry out and get hard enough to scrape off a man's boot.
3: Yeah, I see. What else you got?
0: A few horsehairs I picked off the mesquite bush. Looks like the fellow was riding a sorrel. And something else. Plaster casts of his boot prints.
3: Mm-hmm. It's a pretty big boot.
0: Big man. Maybe 6'2" or 3".
3: You're right. But there are no fingerprints. There's no real evidence. This fellow whose boot prints you got, he might have been anybody. Might never have gone near the Stockholm ranch.
0: Yeah, I know that, Captain.
3: You didn't pick up any of his boot prints around the house, did you?
0: No, place was pretty messed up. A lot of people got there before I did.
3: Yeah, that's one break a criminal always gets. If only people'd stay away. If only they'd have enough sense to realize.
0: Sure, but they don't. They don't mean any harm, though.
3: Okay, what's next? Look for a man 6'2" or 3" riding a sorrel?
0: I'd like to, Captain.
3: Starting where?
0: Well, Texas, I guess.

0: It's National Wheaties Week.
1: Yup, yup, yup, and in celebration of National Wheaties Week, when everybody eats Wheaties, even trombone players, here's that well-known radio musician, Abe Lincoln. Honest, his name really is Abe Lincoln. And here he is, stepping out from behind the scenes to say,
2: get your Wheaties.
1: Oh, come on, Abe, you didn't come out from your trombone to say just that.
2: No, but that's the idea. Folks, the Wheaties Big Parade has been bringing you some pretty solid entertainment this summer. I can say it because I've worked along with all the other fellows helping put this entertainment on the air. And now it's National Wheaties Week, and we hope that every one of you who's enjoyed these programs will go out and get your Wheaties. The backstage folks like me, the people whose voices you usually never hear, we'd sure like it if we thought you'd enjoy our programs enough to go out and get some Wheaties. If you like the Texas Rangers, buy a box of Wheaties on Monday, will you?
1: Thanks, and good night, Abe. Remember, it's National Wheaties Week.
3: I kicked around for a few days, covering all the ground I could between the Stockholm Ranch and Wheeler County, and then I reported back to Captain Stinson. Kind of picked up something interesting, Captain.
4: Like what, Jace?
3: Weather reports. Here's a map of Wheeler County. The places I've marked in red had rain within the last 3 weeks.
4: Oh? Well, what about it?
3: Well, this place. Right here. The only spot of the marked places that'll show the same kind of earth we had analyzed. I checked.
4: Mm-hmm. So it's narrowed down to that. But you can't arrest a man just because he happened to be in a place where it rained.
3: I know I'm working on a shoestring, but there's no other lead, nothing. Might be I'll hit a stone wall or pick up some poke who just happened to pass through the spot where we found the prints of earth, but it's a chance, Cap, the only one.
4: Well, suppose you chase down that lead in Wheeler County and your man's gone.
3: Oh, I don't expect to find him there. He left there and landed at Stockholm Ranch, maybe.
4: And left no fingerprints. There's not a single piece of evidence.
3: It's still the only lead.
4: You want to stick to Wheeler County, huh?
3: That's about it, Captain. Maybe pick up a description of a possible suspect.
4: Well, where'll you start?
3: Well, here's what I think. The man we're looking for is a drifter. Maybe a poke that picks up work here and there where he can get it. The fact that he ate a can of beans and cooked it himself means he didn't have a nickel to buy a decent meal, even though he was near a town. That kind's usually a drifter. Made a buck here and a nickel there, you see what I mean?
4: All right, Jace. Play the hunch. But if the lead peters out...
3: I'm hoping it won't. See you later.
4: Now, you keep in touch.
3: Yeah. Radio or phone. So long. A little while later, I was in Wheeler County, southwest. I checked one ranch after another, some big, some small. What I wanted to know was, had anyone seen a man about 6'2" or 6'3", a man who owned a sorrel and didn't have steady work? I once read where a man found a needle in a haystack. Did it on a bet. Well, my needle could be in any haystack. Then on the Claude Edwards Ranch near Ramstall, I ran into something.
2: Sure, I remember a poke about like that, Ranger. Big fella. Had himself a sorrel.
3: Did he work for you, Mr. Edwards?
2: Couple of days. Drifted in looking for something to do. I don't usually have work for more than my own hand, but this fella come in just about when I needed somebody else and...
3: What was his name?
2: Orwell. Yeah, that was it, Orwell.
3: Now, when was he here?
2: Oh, let me see now. That'd be around the 19th, 20th.
3: When did he leave?
2: He do something, Ranger?
3: I don't know, Mr. Edwards, but I'd sure like to hear everything you know about him.
2: Well, he worked for a couple of days, then come in asking for his pay. That was maybe the 22nd.
3: Are you sure?
2: Pretty darn sure.
3: It's awful important.
2: All right, I'm sure. We had a spell of rain about then. I had him mend the roof. He didn't like it none.
3: Did he say where he was going? Anything at all?
2: Didn't say, and I didn't ask. Just handed him his pay. Saw him in town later, dropping it in a card game. Then he lit out.
3: All right. Now I want the best description of him you can possibly give me. Everything you can remember. What he looked like, how he talked, acted.
2: I'll try, Ranger. But how are you going about finding him? By now, he might be clear into Mexico, any place.
3: I'm going to do my best, Mr. Edwards. And I'm not sure that's going to be enough.

0: I got a description of Orwell. 6'2", dark hair, rode a sorrel, tight-lipped, not too easy to get along with, black mustache. Funny how little that people notice things unless it's something they really want to see. What description we had was sent out. 50 false leads came through, 100. But every once in a while, one came through that matched something else. Captain Stinson and I talked it over.
1: Well, maybe it is something, Jace. Look.
0: 100 different leads, but there's one that shows up ever so often. This one. Same description. Drifter, gambles a lot, had a dozen different jobs.
1: Well, there's something else, Jace. Now, look at the pattern here.
0: Yeah, I am. This one keeps moving southwest, always away. The others jump around. The last report came from San Carlo 2 days ago.
1: Mm-hmm.
0: I'd like to mosey into San Carlo and see if I can pick up anything from there. I figure this Orwell's moving slow. He's counting on being safe by now.
1: What if you find him? There's still not much evidence. We'd have to get a confession out of him. Nothing we've got will stick in a court.
0: I got an idea about that. Let me try it, Captain. In San Carlo, I picked up a few more scraps about Orwell. From what I'd learned, I tried to think like the man I was trailing. Tried to figure out his next move. He gambled a lot, so every town I hit, I asked questions. Went to ranches and asked about poker games and crap games. Orwell was like quicksilver. Yeah, he was here. Left. He was there. Left after picking up a few dollars. But the pattern stayed the same. Always moving southwest. Then on the McMallett Ranch near the New Mexico border...
2: Orwell? You say Orwell, Ranger?
0: That's the name. He's riding a sorrel horse.
2: Well, I don't like to say for sure, but I took on a fella named of Orwell, and he did come in riding a sorrel. As soon as he hit the bunkhouse, he tried to shake up a poker game.
0: Where is he now?
2: Well, I sent him out this morning to ride fence. Stock was getting through.
0: How long ago did he leave?
2: Oh, 3 or 4 hours. Maybe a little more.
0: Tell me something else.
2: Oh, sure. What?
0: Did he have any money when he left this morning?
2: Well, funny you ask about that, Ranger. Matter of fact, he touched me for a five against any pay he had coming. He ought to be coming back soon now. Almost time for chow.
0: He touched you for five. He won't be back for chow. I'm going after him. I followed the fence rider's trail. It was well into the afternoon when I spotted a rider up ahead. I took off my badge and stuck it in my pocket, put my guns and my waistband under my jacket, and caught up with him.
3: Whoa, whoa, boy, whoa.
0: Howdy.
4: Who are you?
0: Name's Pearson. You're Orwell, huh?
4: Yeah, why?
0: Boss sent me out to look for you.
4: Boss? Whoa, boy, whoa.
0: Yeah, foreman back at Mellett's ranch.
4: What for?
0: Well, we got to get back to the north fence.
4: You wasn't working there when I left.
0: Just got took on. I guess we'd better get back to the north fence. Boss says it's important.
4: That's so.
0: Say, come to think of it, you're not even on the ranch anymore. I hit the boundary fence a piece back.
4: All right, I got news for you, mister. I ain't riding fence. Now you take off. You see about that north fence.
0: Huh? You mean you're quitting?
4: Right the first time, mister. Now, so long.
0: Hey, hold it a minute. You're downright unsociable.
4: Oh, boy, oh. You're downright nosy.
0: Me? I didn't mean to be. Say, you mind if I ride a piece with you?
4: Yeah, I do.
0: Well, I'd kind of like company.
4: Thought you was just took on at the Mellett's place. Seems to me you're riding wrong, mister.
0: Oh, I got no hankering for work either. Not with 500 in my jeans.
4: 500? A poke like you with 500?
0: Got lucky in a crap game night before last.
4: And why'd you take the job?
0: Oh, a man can always use a couple more bucks. Well, I guess I'll be riding on.
4: Hey, wait.
0: Huh?
4: Okay. I kind of like company myself. You want to ride a piece with me? It's okay.
0: On the rest of the day, and I found out Orwell was planning to head into Mexico. We bedded down early. and along toward midnight, when Orwell thought I was asleep, he raised up and moved toward me.
4: Hey, Pearson. Pearson, you sleeping?
0: Something you want, my saddlebag, Orwell?
4: I thought you were sleeping.
0: No. Don't reach for it, Orwell. I'll blow your head off.
4: What are you getting so head up about?
0: Man starts to go through my saddlebags when I'm sleeping, I get touchy.
4: I'm just looking for cigarettes. No need for that gun.
0: Yeah?
4: Sure.
0: Wasn't looking for 500, were you?
4: You call me a crook?
0: You name it, Orwell.
4: You are touchy. Okay. Put that gun away, Pearson. You're acting like a kid. I tell you, I was just looking for cigarettes.
0: Sure. Guess I did maybe bust a strap. Okay, bring that saddlebag. Cigarettes are in it.
4: Yeah, sure. Left or right one?
0: Right.
4: There you are. You open it this time. What you got in there?
0: Stuff. Okay. Cigarettes are wrapped up in that piece of blanket. Help yourself.
4: Well, thanks. Cigarettes in here? Feels like a ton of iron.
0: Could be.
4: Whee!
0: Anything wrong, Orwell?
4: It's a flat iron. Funny thing to be carrying around.
0: Why? I knew a man once carried around a cow skull tied to his saddle horn.
4: Why are you carrying this?
0: Dunno. Why are you asking?
4: Who are you?
0: I told you. Name's Pearson. Jace Pearson. Cigarettes are there. Help yourself.
4: I don't want any.
0: Suit yourself. Mind handing me that flat iron, Orwell?
4: Why?
0: I just want it. Go on, hand it to
4: me. No.
0: Hey, you're looking real pale, Orwell. You're not scared of coyotes, are you?
4: Shut up.
0: Iron makes a good nutcracker. Maybe I carry it for that.
4: Shut up, I said.
0: Go on, Orwell. Hand me the flat iron. Pick it up. It's not so heavy. It's heavy enough. Man could pick it up like this, lift it up over his head, and bring it down.
4: Hard like...
0: Why not?
4: Why, you...
0: No. Orwell, stand still. Go run. Hold it, Orwell. I'm warning you. Hold it.
4: Don't shoot again.
0: Unless I have to.
4: Who are you?
0: Pearson. Texas Rangers.
4: Figured I'd get caught up with...
0: Guess we better start going, Orwell. You're not hurt too bad. Shooting by moonlight kind of spoils a man's aim. Come on, let's go.
5: William Orwell confessed to the murders of Jim and Florence Stockholm and their son, Carl. On July 15th, 1947, Orwell was convicted. His sentence, death in the electric chair.
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7: Next week, Joel McRae in another authentic reenactment of a case from the files of the Texas Rangers. We'll be right back. Joel McRae will soon be seen starring in the MGM production Stars in My Crown. Tonight's cast included Tony Barrett, D.J. Thompson, Byron Kane, Lou Krugman, and Russell Simpson. This story was transcribed and adapted by Russell Hughes, and the program was produced and directed by Stacy Keach. Hal Gibney speaking.
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10: We present King Street Junior by Jim Eldridge, starring Carl Harmon as Philip Sims and James Grout as Mr. Beeston, the headmaster.
11: And so if you could all make sure your reports are completed and in my office by Wednesday next, I'd appreciate it. Yes, I know there's a lot going on and you're all very busy, but I do need them by then at the latest.
12: Okay.
11: Anyway, let's move on to the last and more immediate item on the agenda, Saturday's school fete. At which point I can do no better than hand you over to the mastermind behind the whole proceedings, our organiser extraordinaire. The floor is yours, Mr. Long.
13: Bravo!
14: Give it to us straight.
15: Thank you. Well, I don't think I've very much to add to what you already know. So far, everything seems to be going fairly smoothly.
11: Good.
15: The only question mark, as I can see it, is the weather.
12: Isn't it always?
15: But as you've probably seen from the two plans I've put up on the wall, yeah, I've made allowances in case it rains.
14: Probably will.
13: I do hope not.
15: Yes, well, it'll just mean moving all the stalls, sideshows and everything indoors.
16: Ah, I'd like to raise a point about this.
15: Yes?
16: Your plan two is what we do if it rains, right?
15: Correct.
16: Well, going by that, it looks as if, while everything else goes indoors, me and my plant stall stay outside.
11: Yes, but if you put all your plants inside with all the wet soil and earth, we'll have the caretaker complaining about mud all over the floor.
16: Well, that's right. Ah, but there'll be more mud around if my stall's out in the rain.
15: But it doesn't matter so much outside, does it?
16: Oh, no.
15: The mud will get washed away.
16: So will I if I'm stuck out in the rain all afternoon.
14: Oh, bring an umbrella.
16: Oh, thank you very much.
15: Sorry, but that's it, I'm afraid. Anyway, let's hope it'll be a nice day and nobody has to move anywhere.
11: And is that it, Mr. Long?
15: I think so, yes.
14: No, hold on a minute.
11: Yes, Mrs. Patterson.
14: Well, what about our celebrity? What time will he be arriving?
15: Actually, I was only discussing that with John Craven, on the phone last night. And he expects to get here at 1:15, which gives him a quarter of an hour to wander around and see what's going on before he opens the fete officially at 1:30.
14: Well, that's cutting it a bit fine, isn't it?
15: There's not a lot we can do about it. He's a busy man. Actually, he's recording a TV programme that morning.
11: Personally, I think we were very lucky to get him to come at all. Yeah. Thank you, Mr. Long, for arranging it.
12: Yeah.
11: After some of the people we've had to open our fates.
13: Remember last year?
11: Oh, yes. Wee Willie Woggle, the children's entertainer.
14: Wiggle!
11: Sorry, Mrs. Rudd?
14: His name was Wee Willie Wiggle. And I thought he was excellent.
11: Yes, I'm sure he was, but he's not exactly in the same league as John Craven, is he?
12: Will he be bringing his dog?
11: Who?
12: Well, this Craven fella.
11: He doesn't have a dog, as far as I know. Mr. Long?
15: I've no idea.
12: Well, whenever I've seen him on TV, he's got a dog with him.
11: Has he?
16: No. No, you're thinking of John Noakes.
12: Oh.
16: This is John Craven of Newsround.
12: Is it? Oh, well, they all look alike to me.
15: Oh, before I forget, there is one more thing. The subject of money. Just so you know, right at the start, every stall will be issued with a £3 float in small change.
17: Here, you're coming to the fete tomorrow.
18: Not half.
19: Do you reckon he look like he does on the telly?
18: Who?
19: That's John Craven.
18: Of course he will.
19: Yeah, but sometimes they look different.
18: Well, he can't look different, can he? He's only got one head.
19: Yeah, but sometimes they put stuff on their faces. And wigs in there.
18: John Craven hasn't got a wig. You could tell if he had.
19: How?
18: Well, for one thing, he'd have chosen a better one than he's got.
14: some people have no consideration. Has anyone seen my teacup?
13: Don't look at me. I haven't got it.
15: Not guilty.
13: I didn't get a chance to mention it yesterday, but it was marvellous you managed to get John Craven.
15: Well, it was luck, really.
13: He'd bring so many more people in.
20: Yeah, it'll make a big difference to the money we raise.
21: Hey, what time do you make it?
13: Nearly 2:15.
21: Oh, I'd better go and see if the phone's free. I'm still trying to get in touch with the Punch and Judy. Oh, sorry.
22: Oh, that's all right.
20: Hello, here comes the plant store man.
22: I'll give you plant store man.
20: Oh, I'm having a bit of trouble with my begonia.
22: Oh, shut.
13: What's the matter? You look harassed.
22: Well, I am a bit. Do any of you know anything about nits and what they look like?
14: Ah, there it is. Excuse me, Mr. Sims.
22: What?
14: My teacup. Someone has hidden it behind those books.
22: Oh, well, do you?
13: Nits? What sort of nits?
22: You know, headlice-type nits.
14: Oh, really? Do we have to have this kind of conversation at break time?
22: Well, I just want to know. I think Ed Wiener in my class might have got them.
13: Oh.
22: Well, it could be crumbs in her hair, but I don't know.
14: Well, if you intend to discuss this here and now, I'm going to take my tea elsewhere.
22: Well, I just wondered if any one of you would recognise them.
13: Well, I'll come and have a look at her if you like.
22: Would you?
13: Yeah, we had a plague of them here about 5 years ago, so I know what to look for.
22: Oh, I'd be ever so grateful.
13: I'll pop into your classroom straight after break. I've got a free period.
23: Mr. Sims.
22: Yes?
23: Yeah, about tomorrow.
20: You're going off sick.
23: Well, I wouldn't mind, I can tell you. No, Mr. Sims, you know I'm doing the tombola.
22: Yes.
23: I wondered, do you have any spare helpers you won't be needing?
22: Ah, I'm afraid not, and it's going to take me hours to get all those plants properly set up as it is.
13: Why don't you have a word with Mr. Long?
23: Well, I've tried, but he's all over the place. Never there when you want him.
22: Well, if you'll excuse me, I want to get back to my room before the class gets back from break.
23: How about you two? Any offers to help a tombola in distress?
24: Come in.
25: I didn't hear voices, so I thought Mr. and Mrs. Stevens must have gone.
24: Yes, 5 minutes ago.
25: Oh, I'm sorry I missed them. I was putting up some notices in the staff room.
24: Nice people, Mrs. Stone.
25: Yes, they seem so.
24: And they'd like their little girl, Sharon, to come here starting in September.
25: What did you say?
24: Well, what could I say? Obviously, we'd love to have her here, but I tried to explain there are very real practical problems for a handicapped child in a school building like this.
25: You told them about the special school at Ashfield.
24: Oh, they already know about it. But they said they want Sharon to have a normal social life in a normal school.
25: Well, that's quite understandable.
24: Well, of course it is. And when parents like the Stevens hear all those politicians and educationalists going on about integrating the handicapped, well, it must sound like the promised land, doesn't
25: it? It is a good idea.
24: It's a wonderful idea. But the powers that be must give us the facilities and the staff so that we can do it and do it properly.
25: Sharon's in a wheelchair, isn't she?
24: Yes. Apart from anything else, I mean, can you imagine her trying to get up and down all our steps and stairs? And honestly, it's so unfair.
25: Well, you never know. If we can raise enough money from tomorrow's fete, then perhaps we'll be able to afford ramps and things to make it easier for her to get about.
24: But we shouldn't have to depend on what we can raise at a fete.
25: I know.
24: The army doesn't hold a bring-and-buy sale every time they want to buy a new missile. Come in.
22: Ah, have you got a minute, Mr. Beeston?
24: Is it urgent?
22: Well, I think it's important.
25: Well, I'd better leave you to it.
22: Oh, no, that's all right. It's nothing private.
24: Oh?
22: Well, it's about nits.
24: Really? Which variety, Hare or County Hall?
22: Oh, Hare, I'm afraid. Edwina Harris in my class has got them.
25: Oh, no.
24: You're sure they're nits?
22: Yes, Miss Lewis has had a look. She identified them.
24: Oh, did she?
22: So what do we do about it?
24: Go on, Mrs. Stone, you tell him.
25: Where's Edwina now?
22: Well, she's still in the classroom.
25: Well, you ought to get her to the medical room straight away, and I'll phone her mother and have her taken home.
22: Right.
25: It still has to be officially confirmed, of course.
22: But Miss Lewis said there's no doubt.
24: I don't care what Miss Lewis said. Her nit isn't officially a nit until the health department says it is.
22: Oh, I see.
25: And if it is, the whole school will have to be checked.
22: All the children?
25: I'm afraid so.
24: That's the routine, Mr. Sims.
25: And we've got to get it sorted out before tomorrow.
24: Yeah, we better. Mrs. Stone, get on to County Hall right away. I want a nurse down here this afternoon.
25: Right.
24: And tell them it's urgent. We have a VIP coming tomorrow, so all the children must be checked this afternoon.
25: Don't worry, I'll see to it.
24: And you get Edwina off to the medical room, Mr. Sims.
22: Yes, right away.
24: Oh, hasn't Miss Lewis got a free period right now?
22: Yes, she was looking after my class while I came to see you.
24: Right, well, would you ask her to come and see me? There's something I'd like to talk over with her.
14: Ah, Mr. Holliday.
26: Hello.
14: I wonder, have you seen a small pile of time and tune booklets?
26: Nope.
14: I'm sure he left them in here somewhere.
26: Oh, I say,
0: You don't know anyone who can help me with a tombola tomorrow.
14: What about Mrs. Partridge?
0: Well, she's doing face painting.
14: Oh, yes, of course.
0: A crackpot occupation, if you ask me.
14: Ah, here they are. I shouldn't let it worry you, Mr. Holliday. I'm sure you'll find some willing volunteer.
0: Not in this place, I won't.
24: Well, I don't exactly know what we can do, but I'm determined to do something, Miss Lewis.
25: Well, is there anything I can do to help?
24: Well, for a start, I'm considering that Sharon comes into your class. She's about the right age. And the question is, will you be able to handle the situation?
25: Well, it depends what you mean by handle. Educationally, there's no problem. But physically, that's another matter.
24: You mean lifting her and things?
25: Well, it's not just that. I mean, there's the problem of Sharon negotiating the desks with her wheelchair.
24: Yes. I think I realise some of the difficulties, which is why I wanted to see you. In fact, I'd like you to make a list of all the problems that you can see cropping up for Sharon in a normal classroom environment.
25: Yes, yes, I can do that.
24: And let's see if we can't find some way of resolving them.
25: Can we expect any help from County Hall?
24: I'd like to think so, but I wouldn't bank on it, at least not by September.
25: Pity.
24: I know Rome wasn't built in a day, but if County Hall had been in charge of it, they'd still be laying the foundations.
25: Well, I'm very thankful they're your problem.
24: Yes. Oh, and talking of problems...
25: Yes?
24: How come you're such an expert on knits?
25: Anyway, looks as though she'll be actually starting here in September.
1: Well, I'm not sure about it.
24: Oh, why do you say that?
1: Well, I'm all for it. But it's not going to be easy, is it?
25: Well, that's true.
24: Yeah, but it'll be quite a challenge, won't it?
1: I dare say, but you need the right facilities to cope with it. I mean, to start with, what about toileting?
25: I know.
24: What about it?
1: Well, at the special schools, every class has a nurse to help with that sort of situation.
24: Ah, so what you're saying is that we shouldn't try and help children like Sharon?
1: No, of course I'm not. I told you I'm all in favour of it.
24: Well then?
1: Well, I'm just saying. It's all very well being enthusiastic about it, but you've got to face the realities of the situation.
24: Well, I don't think we should turn our backs on the situation as easily as that. I mean, having the handicap's bad enough. We shouldn't be adding to it by shutting Sharon away from able children.
1: Well, I agree. That's not what I'm arguing about.
25: A bit more money would help.
1: Well, exactly. And more than a bit.
24: Ah, but that's not the whole answer, is it?
25: Well, it's a big part of it. Particularly if they want to start real integration.
1: Well, that's right. Anyway, if County Hall mean what they say, they should be giving us some help with her.
24: Oh, I suppose so.
25: Well, she'll be my responsibility, but I think I'll be able to cope. Now then, does anyone fancy some bread and butter pudding?
0: Well, I don't know. Mr. Long, have you got a minute?
21: Yes. What's the problem?
0: I still haven't found anyone to help me. I can't run that tombola all on my own, you know.
14: Well, there you are, Mr. Long. I've been looking for you everywhere. Have you heard?
21: Heard what?
14: About the knits.
21: Knits? What about them?
0: Ah, that'll be Sims.
21: He hasn't got knits, has he?
0: No, it's one of the girls in his class.
21: Oh, no. What about tomorrow?
14: That's why I thought you should know.
21: What am I going to do?
14: I understand a nurse is on her way from County Hall.
21: Oh, yeah. And she'll stick that rotten shampoo over all the kids' heads. God knows what John Craven will think when he sees them.
0: Helen Brill creams come back into fashion.
21: This would happen. The first time we've ever had a real celebrity. I've got to go and see Mr. Beeston. We're going to do something about this.
0: No, I saw him in the playground just now.
21: Right. Thanks.
14: Perhaps we would have had less worry if we'd had Wee Willie Wiggle.
0: Yeah, you could be right. At least he was bald.
2: Hey, you! Child!
3: Me, sir?
2: Yes, you! Stop pulling Subi's hair!
3: Yes, sir!
21: Mr. Beeston?
2: Yes, Mr. Long.
21: What are you doing out here? You don't usually do playground duty.
2: Not voluntarily, no, but I'm standing in for Mrs. Wilberforce.
21: Oh.
2: She had to go into town to pick up some things for your precious fate tomorrow.
21: That's what I wanted to see you about. I've just heard about the knits.
2: And you'd like to organise a display of performing knits for the fate, I suppose.
21: I'm serious, Mr. Beeston. We've got to get rid of them before John Craven arrives.
2: We're doing our best, Mr. Long.
21: But if word gets round that we get plagues of knits at King Street, we'll never get anyone famous here in the future.
2: Oh, come on.
21: Oh, no.
2: Now what?
21: I've just realised. He'll probably make it the lead story in his News Round programme.
25: Thank goodness that's done.
2: Oh, well, that's another day negotiating.
25: Peace at last, eh?
2: Until tomorrow.
24: That's when chaos really breaks out.
25: Oh, it's not so bad.
24: I assume you're coming tomorrow?
25: I wouldn't miss it for the world. I can't wait to see John Craven.
24: Oh, a secret member of the fan club.
25: Well.
24: Make sure you don't forget to bring your lice repellent.
25: That isn't very funny.
24: Oh, it's all right. I'm only joking.
25: And what happened about that? I thought the nurse was coming this afternoon to inspect all the children.
24: Oh, she did. She's been and gone.
25: Oh, she didn't waste any time.
24: It's all these skinhead haircuts they wear. She was able to get round in no time.
25: Did you find anything?
24: Yes, two of them. Edwina, and there was another girl in Sims' class.
25: And what about Mr. Sims?
24: Oh, he was first in line, but he's okay. She gave him a clean bill of health.
25: That's a relief.
24: Come in.
25: Have you got a minute?
24: Oh, certainly, Miss Lewis. Come in.
25: Well, if you'll excuse me, I'll be off home now.
24: Right, and see you tomorrow.
25: Well, you'll be coming then.
4: Oh, try and stop me. Night.
25: Good night.
24: Good night. Well, now, what can I do for you?
4: Well, I'm really just following up what we were talking about earlier.
24: Oh, yes. Young Sharon Stevens.
4: Yes, I'm doing that list of problems that you wanted.
24: Mm-hmm.
4: But there are one or two basic points we could tackle straight away.
24: Such as?
4: Well, the steps problem. I've worked out that if we can't persuade County Hall to fork out the money for a permanent ramp, then we could have a portable wooden ramp by the two steps down from my room.
24: Hmm. Would that do the job, do you think?
4: I'm sure it would. Though we'd have to detail a couple of children to put it in place throughout the day.
24: Oh, that's no problem.
4: No.
24: Yes, it sounds like a good idea. But, where will we get it?
4: I'll make it.
24: You?
4: I'm not useless, you know. I can handle a saw and a screwdriver.
24: Oh, yes, of course.
4: Anyway, it'll certainly solve the problem of getting Sharon in and out of school.
24: Yes.
4: And if I put one of my cupboards out in the corridor, that should give me that extra bit of space I need for her to manoeuvre her wheelchair inside the classroom.
24: Yes, well done.
4: Hmm. Toilets are another matter, of course. I'll need to have a longer think about that.
24: But we're beginning to get there.
4: I hope so. It's why I wanted to let you know what I'd worked out so far.
24: Yes. You know, considering I only mentioned this to you a few hours ago, you really got on with it, haven't you? I'm very impressed.
4: Well, there's a lot to think about.
24: There certainly is, but thank you very much, Miss Lewis. I'm very grateful.
4: Oh.
24: And I'll see you tomorrow at the fete.
4: Of course.
24: Which stall are you looking after?
4: Guess the weight of the cake. Mrs. Perkis has made one specially.
24: Well, has she? I don't suppose your practical skills would stretch to the construction of a weighbridge, would they?
21: Right, well, that seems to be the ice cream man taken care of.
5: Mr. Long?
21: Yes?
5: Have you seen Mr. Holiday? He's looking for you.
21: No, fortunately.
5: I think he's worried
21: about his tombola.
6: Oh, Mr. Long.
21: Oh, now what?
6: I am rather concerned about the placing of my steel bands.
21: I thought we got all that sorted out.
6: I know, but where shall I put them?
5: I dare you to tell her.
6: I really do feel they would be better in the school hall, regardless of whether it rains or not.
5: Well, it looks all right at the moment.
21: Yes. Okay, Mrs. Rudd. You put them in the hall.
6: Thank you, Mr. Long, and you will make sure that everyone knows where they are.
21: Yes, yes.
5: I don't need to be told the noise they make. They'll be heard the other side of town.
21: And what are you doing at the moment?
5: I'm standing here talking to you.
21: Look, it's nearly 1:05. I think you ought to be at the gate to welcome John Craven.
5: Me?
21: I think so. I've still got a few things to sort out. And you are the headmaster.
5: Very good, sir. As you say, sir.
21: And don't worry, Yvonne Patterson's already on the gate doing tickets.
22: No, I'm not kidding. I really mean it, Miss Lewis. The first drop of rain and I'm packing my plants and moving into the entrance.
4: Well, the caretaker will have a fit.
22: Well, I don't care. I mean, who's going to come outside in the pouring rain and buy plants?
4: Yeah, that's the point.
7: Ah, Miss Lewis, are you busy?
4: Well, what does it look like? I'm still setting up my store.
7: No point in asking you to help, Sims.
22: No, I'm sorry.
7: Honestly, I'm having real trouble with my tombola.
22: Have you tried putting ointment on it?
7: That's not funny, Sims.
22: I'm sorry.
4: Have you asked Mr. Long?
7: Well, I can't get him to stand still long enough.
22: Oh, try Mrs. Wilberforce. She's got a small army over there doing bric-a-brac.
7: Oh, right, I will. Put ointment on it.
8: That'll be £1. 50 pence each for you and your wife.
22: Thank
8: you.
24: Well, any sign of him yet, Mrs. Patterson?
8: No, not so far.
24: Oh, it'll be just our luck if his car's broken down on the way here.
8: Oh, don't panic. He'll get here all right.
24: I wonder if this is him now.
8: Oh, I don't know.
24: I hope I recognise him. Some of them don't look the same as on the telly, do they?
8: Oh, I think you're right. Oh, yes, this is him.
24: Oh, thank God he's made it. I say, would you all keep clear of the gate, please? Just for a moment. Let the car come through, please.
21: No, it's as you were, Mrs. Wilberforce, all according to the original plan. It's just the steel band moving into the hall.
8: I see.
23: just the man I want to see.
21: Look, will it wait, Fred?
23: It's about my trombone.
21: Yes, in a minute. It's a quarter past. I want to check John Craven's arrived.
23: Honestly, some people have no respect for a trombola. Now, Mrs. Wilberforce, someone suggested you might have a body you could spare.
9: I'd like to introduce you to some of our staff first, if I may, Mr. Craven.
10: Oh, I'd like that.
9: And we'll make a start in the hall, I think.
10: Whatever you like. I'm in your hands, Mr. Beeston.
9: I really can't tell you how pleased we all are that you were able to come to our fete. You can't imagine what your visit means to this school.
10: Well, that's very nice of you.
9: And in financial terms, of course, your being here means we'll take in a lot more money, which we could really do with. Ah, I should have issued you with earplugs. Mrs. Rudd.
10: No, please, let's finish.

0: Very good.
1: Mrs. Rudd.
2: Yes?
1: Mrs. Rudd is the school's music teacher.
2: Ah, hello.
1: This is John Craven.
2: Who needs no introduction, of course.
3: Well, thank you.
2: I'm such a fan of yours, Mr. Craven. I always watch your news round.
3: Oh, I'm pleased you enjoy it.
2: That is, unless there's something more interesting on BBC too.
3: Well, of course.
1: Well, if you'll excuse us, Mrs. Rudd, we'd better move on.
2: Yes, but I expect I shall see you later, Mr. Craven.
4: Well, I know, Mr. Marchant, but you should have thought about onions making your eyes water before you said you'd do the hot dog stall.
1: Ah, Mr. Long.
5: Yes? Oh, hello.
1: This is Mr. Long. He's organised this whole affair.
3: Ah, John Craven. We spoke on the phone.
5: Right. Pleased to meet you. In the flesh, as it were.
3: And congratulations. You've done a really good job here.
5: Thank you.
6: Well,
5: thank you.
6: I've got my tombola sorted out at last. No thanks to you, Long.
3: Fred.
6: Any sign of this bloke Craven yet?
3: Fred!
6: Out drunk somewhere, I expect. They're all the same, these showbiz types.
5: This is John Craven.
6: Oh.
3: How do you do?
1: Mr. Holliday, our deputy head.
6: Pleased to meet you. Have any trouble getting here?
3: No, very little traffic on the roads, actually.
6: Oh, you were lucky. That bypass can be a devil Saturday lunchtime.
3: Yes, actually,
5: it's all right with you, I think we might do the opening now. It's nearly half past.
3: Yeah, that's fine by me.
1: Right, well, in that case, let's make our way over to the microphone, shall we? And I must say, it's wonderful to see so many of you here for the King Street Fete. Due, I'm sure, to the fact that this year we are especially fortunate to have with us a guest so well known that he certainly needs no introduction from me. He's the star of television's news round, Mr. John Craven.
3: Well, thank you very much, Mr. Beeston, and hello, everybody. Now, I'm going to keep this very short, because I know that you all want to get on with the real business of the day, which is enjoying yourself. But first, there are two things I would like to say. Thank you very much indeed for inviting me to open this fete. It's a great honour. And secondly, to all of you here, I hope that not only will you enjoy yourself this afternoon, but you'll spend lots of money as well. Because King Street needs it to continue the good work that's already going on in this school. So, without further ado, I declare this fete open.
7: I say, have you met him yet?
8: Oh, no, but I am hoping he'll come over here. I want to sell him a plant.
7: I've just been speaking to him. He's much sexier than he comes over on the telly.
8: Hey, watch it. All that heavy breathing will make my fuchsias go all droopy.
7: Don't worry. I'm off to watch the Punch and Judy.
8: And have an ice cream while you're about it. It'll cool you down.
7: Shut up.
8: Punch and Judy.
9: Hey, you look as though you've been busy, Mr. Sims.
8: Oh, hello, Mrs. Stone.
9: This store, you've laid it out beautifully.
8: Didn't you know? Flower arranging is one of my sidelines.
9: That African violet looks rather attractive, doesn't it?
8: Yes. £1.50 including the pot. But to you, Mrs. Stone, £1.45.
9: Well,
8: the price will go up after John Craven's looked at it.
9: All right.
8: One African violet. Sold to the lady who keeps King Street working.
9: Oh, but would you put it to one side for me? I'll pick it up just before I go home.
10: Can I have your autograph, Mr. Craven, please?
11: May as well.
10: Me too.
3: Yes, of course you can.
10: Here's my book.
3: Ah, thank you.
10: Can you put to my best mate, Sander, from John Craven?
3: Well, how about just to my mate, because you must have another mate better than me.
10: Yeah, but he ain't famous.
3: Right, how do you spell Sander?
10: S-U-N-D-A-R.
3: There you are.
11: Sir, I haven't got a book. Will you write on this bus ticket?
3: Yes, all right then. It's a bit small. There you are.
11: Thank you, Mr. Craven.
6: Actually, while you're doing all this, would you mind signing this card? It's for my daughter.
3: A pleasure. What's her name?
6: Oh, would you just put to Fred.
3: Fred?
6: Yes, it's our pet name for Bernadette.
3: Okay, there you are.
1: Well, Mr. Sims, how's the plants all going?
8: All like a bomb. I reckon I've made about 150 quid.
1: Oh, that's marvellous. I wonder if you aren't in the wrong profession. Ever thought about Covent Garden?
8: No. I'd be no good singing opera.
1: Thank goodness. Anyway, we already have one prima donna at this school.
8: Where's John Craven? I thought you were showing him around.
1: I've handed him over to Mr. Holliday for a while.
8: Oh.
1: Fred's passing on a few ideas as to how he could improve news round.
8: Oh, really?
1: But I really wanted a word with you, if you have a moment.
8: Well, I can't leave the store, Mr. Beeston.
0: I say, Miss Lewis.
12: Yes?
0: Would you mind looking after the plants for a minute? I want to work with Mr. Sims.
12: Well, I'll try, yes.
0: We won't be long. Let's go over there, shall we? Away from the crowd.
13: Yes, all right.
0: I'm sorry to drag you away from the stall. This probably isn't the best moment to bring this up, but, how have you enjoyed it?
13: Oh, it's been a smashing day, and it hasn't rained.
0: No, I mean, enjoyed teaching here at King Street.
13: Oh.
0: It's been a new experience for you, hasn't it?
13: That's true.
0: Small kids, and after supply, you've been here in the one school for, it's almost a year now, isn't it?
13: Yes, but this year's gone like a shot. It's incredible.
0: It's a bit different from supply teaching.
13: Oh, it certainly is.
0: Rather more stable, maybe?
13: Well, that's one way of looking at it. Supply's quite exciting, you know. You never know where you're going to be next. Different schools, new faces.
0: Yes.
13: But why are you asking?
0: Well, I wondered how you might feel about a permanent contract.
13: Here at King Street, you mean?
0: Yes.
13: Well, I don't know. I don't know what to say. I'm very flattered. I've certainly been very happy here.
0: And we've been happy to have you. And I think we'd all be happy if you'd agree to join us on a permanent basis.
13: Even Mrs. Rudd?
0: Even old Rivet Fingers herself. In fact, the reason I'm mentioning this now is when John Craven was walking round, he talked to some of the children in your class, and your name cropped up in the conversation.
13: Oh, did it?
0: Oh, I think you'd have liked what you heard.
13: Well, that's a relief.
0: Yes, it was one phrase of Chandra's sticks in my mind. He's done brilliant with us, Mr. Craven. Really brilliant.
13: His grammar needs a bit of work, though, doesn't it?
0: He's probably quoting the England Football Manager.
13: Oh, yes.
0: I may question his grammar, Mr. Sims, but not the sentiment, which I share.
13: Well, thank you very much.
0: I know this isn't the right time and place, but, what do you say?
13: Well, I'm flattered, as I said, but, I'll have to think it over, if you don't mind.
0: Oh, naturally. But it isn't that long till the end of term, and, I'll need to know by then.
13: I realise that. Hey, that's John Craven. Look, he's at my stall. Oh, do you mind? I must go and try and catch him.
0: Come on, Mr. Timms.
13: Mr. Craven.
14: Oh, hello. It looks as though you've been doing good business here.
13: Yes, well, I'm very pleased.
0: Oh, Mr. Craven, this is Mr. Sims.
14: Ah, yes, I've been hearing about you.
13: All good, I hope. Look, can I interest you in a plant?
14: Well, you could, but I don't think I can carry any more because I've got this teddy bear and I've got two dolls, bags of nuts and goodness knows what else.
13: Oh, I see.
12: Would you like to guess the weight of the cake?
14: Now, there isn't a hacksaw in it, is it? Or a hammer or anything like that?
0: No, our school cook made it. You'll need a hacksaw to get into it.
14: All right, well, let's have a look at it, shall we?
0: I'll be with you in a moment, Mr. Craven.
14: Right, you are.
0: And, Mr. Sims, you won't forget what we've just talked about.
13: Don't worry, Mr. Beeston. I'll have a serious think, I promise you. And I'll let you know before the end of term, one way or the other.

0: You've been listening to King Street Junior by Jim Eldridge, and starring Carl Harmon as Philip Sims and James Grout as Mr. Beeston, the headmaster. Tom Watson featured as Mr. Holliday, the deputy head, Margaret John as Mrs. Stone, school secretary. Paul Copley as Mr. Long, Marlene Sidaway as Miss Lewis, Vivian Martin as Mrs. Rudd, and Deirdre Costello as Mrs. Patterson. Sundar was played by David Crane, Maureen by Victoria Keady, Razia by Caroline Wigley, and King Street Junior's special guest was John Craven. The producer was John Fawcett Wilson.
1: I'm crunching my polo, dear Liza, dear Liza. I'm crunching my polo, dear Liza, crunching.
2: The nicest thing about the mint with the hole is that it's smooth and never crumbles. 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
1: I can't. 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
2: The Fred Allen Show, brought to you by Ipana Toothpaste for the smile of beauty, Sal Hepatica for the smile of health. An hour of smiles with Fred Allen, folks. 3,600 seconds of fun and music. Fun with our star comedian, Fred Allen. Flashes of humor with our guest star, Ned Sparks. Music with Peter Van Steeden, the Merry Max, and Wynn Murray. And the time has come. It's the Fred Allen Show.

0: ladies and gentlemen, we celebrate the opening of our new fall series by bringing you that lovable buffoon, that man about clown. What is your name again, Bud?
1: Well, you know me. I was on the program last year. I'm a friend of Uncle Jim's. You see me around, haven't you?
0: I'm sorry, but I've been on that What's My Name program all summer, and I can't tell anyone's name these days unless I get a lot of clues or something.
1: What am I supposed to do? Wait around here until you take three guesses? Suppose you give up, then I'm a nobody.
0: Well, if I only had a clue. Well,
1: All right. Now look, this first clue pays $10.
0: Oh.
1: If you have a chisel and some time to spare to get it away from me. I was born in 1897.
0: Yeah.
1: As a baby, I played with the rattle in my father's second-hand car.
0: Yeah.
1: When I was 4 years old, my mother woke up one night and found me out in the backyard flying a kite. Now, what's my name?
0: Flying a kite?
2: Oh, Benjamin.
1: Too late. Did you...

0: Flying a kite?
1: Two legs. Did you ever see 7 seconds go so quickly?
0: No.
1: Now, this second clue pays $9.
0: Yes.
1: When I was 16 years old, I made a date with the Floridora Sextet. I had 5 girls left over that evening. I founded the YWCA. When I was 18, an apple fell on my head and I discovered gravity. Now, what's my name?
2: Oh, that's a cinch. Sir Isaac?
1: Oh, isn't
2: that...
1: Wait. Isn't that interesting? You were on the right track, too. Now, this third clue pays $8. And speaking of $8, Von Zell, I am the man who loaned you $80 last spring and never got it back. Now, what's my name?
2: Fred!
1: Yes, Fred. And you can pay me that dough right this very minute.
2: Well, here he is now, folks. Fred Allen in person.
1: Thank you. I was christened in half that time, Harry. Thank you, and good evening, ladies and gentlemen. Well, it sure feels strange to be starting back at the weekly chores, Harry.
0: Well, your vacation certainly did you a lot of good, Fred. What became of those 2 little bags you had under your eyes?
1: Oh, you missed them, huh?
0: Uh-huh.
1: They turned into one big bag down here by my stomach. You see?
0: Yeah, no wonder I didn't recognize you with that double chin you're wearing.
1: Oh, it goes way down to here. Yes, the cooking in that summer hotel this year went to my neck, I think. Most of it I couldn't get down any farther. If I get another chin, Harry, I'll have to stop wearing collars and get a snood for the front.
0: Well, snood or no snood, Fred, it's certainly snood to have you back. Well,
1: nice of you to say so, Harry. Now, how about getting started? Is everybody here?
0: I guess so. I'm on deck.
1: Well, that takes care of the trivia, doesn't it? Now, what about the joke writers? Are the boys here, the 2 boys?
3: Oh, Mr. Allen, and are we hot, eh, Sam?
4: Hot ain't the word, Sam.
3: I'm telling them, Sam.
4: And I'll, Sam.
3: Am I right, Sam?
4: Sex fat.
1: I'll never be the Sam after this. Wow, I'm in mid-season form already. Have you boys got plenty of new jokes for the program?
4: Have we? Take it away, Sam.
3: Okay. I just got a letter from a debutante.
4: What do you hear from the snob?
3: You get it?
1: Something tells me this is going to be a short season, boy.
4: He didn't get it.
1: Who else is here, Harry?
0: Well, Mrs. Trask is waiting, Fred.
1: Mrs. Trask?
0: Mrs. Trask, you know, the woman who starts the laughs in the studio audience.
1: Oh, yes. You are on the qui vive, of course, Mrs. Trask.
5: Yes, sir, Mr. Allen. I'm fit as a hyena and ready for smirk.
1: Well, that's fine. No, not that. Not yet, Mrs. Trask. You know, you don't have to laugh. Look in your contract. You don't have to laugh until the program starts.
5: I know. I'm just warming up.
1: Well, fine. You get back in the incinerator and we'll baste you on the half hour. Now, let me see. Is anyone missing? Are we all...
5: Hello, Mr. Allen.
1: Oh, Portland. I had forgotten all about you. Well, you certainly are the picture of health, Portland.
5: Yes, I'm trying to take off 10 pounds.
1: Oh, I'm in the same boat. You're the picture of health, but you're overdeveloped. You've overdeveloped yourself, as it were. Mrs. Trask. You bad girl. Not yet. You mustn't rush into those things.
5: I wasn't laughing at you.
1: Oh, you were improvising, were you?
5: No, I happen to think of the salary you're paying me.
1: quiet. Now, where did you spend the summer, Portland?
5: Mama and I were at the World's Fair.
1: All summer, were you?
5: Yes. We've been in that line for the General Motors exhibit since June. Finally got in today.
1: You just made it, didn't you?
5: I'll say. The fair's closing this month.
1: I know. They say if the perisphere was an aspirin, Grover would probably take it. Well, thanks for popping in, Portland.
5: I've written a speech to welcome you back to radio, Mr. Allen.
1: Well, it's very nice. I appreciate
5: it. Huzzahs with salutations and welcome back today.
1: No, not now. Not now, Portland.
5: Can't I speak my piece?
1: A little later. I've got to get the program started. Yes?
6: Mr. Allen?
1: Yes?
6: Are you starting back on the radio tonight?
1: Yes.
6: That's done it. Goodbye, all.
3: Still killing them, eh, Allen?
1: Oh, it's you.

0: Van Steeden.
1: It isn't Glenn Miller.
0: You're telling me. The program can use Glenn Miller this year, if you want my opinion.
1: If you want my opinion, the program can use Bob Hope.
0: Now, look, you fugitive from an audition.
2: No, wait. No,
0: well, he started it.
2: Well,
0: he
2: Fred, I know, but this is the first program of the season. Let's all start off friends.
1: It's just a shame by me, as the saying goes.
0: As the saying went. That crack got so ripe it fell off the hit parade 6 months ago.
2: Well, overlook it, Fred. Come on, let's have harmony in the cast.
0: Well, it's more than we ever got from Van Steven's welding outfit.
2: All right, now come on, fellas. Shake hands.
1: Press the flesh, Alan.
0: Bragging, hey? Well, all right, I'm...
2: Oh, well, now that's more like it. Now you're friends.
1: Wait a minute. I've been robbed.
0: What do you mean, robbed? All I did is shake hands with you.
1: Come on, Alan. Where's my hangnail?
0: Well,
3: excuse me. Bob, with salutations. And welcome
0: no,
3: back
0: no,
3: today.
0: No, not now, Portland.
3: But when do I welcome you?
0: Later in the program.
3: This is later, isn't it?
0: Well, it's later than it was, yes, but not late enough. Now, I've got to start the show now. Things are...
3: Oh.
0: Yes, you'll catch on when I get going. Are the mighty Alan Ott players here?
4: To be or not to be.
0: And that's just one of the questions tonight, folks. We're all set. A fanfare, Van Steeden. Knocking already, and I haven't even started. Come in.
5: Yo, Mr. Allen.
0: Yes, if you're looking for the Woodlawn Cemetery... Oh, now, you're just kidding me. You've just given your pallbearers the slip, I can tell.
5: I'm here on business.
0: What business? Who are you?
5: I am Caldwell Sprague, radio program creator. I'm here to start creating.
0: Well, who says I need a program creator?
5: Your sponsor.
0: Oh, the sponsors.
5: You've been doing the same program too long. Newsreels, people you didn't watch is the same actors.
0: Oh, and you are here...
5: To create. I'm creating a whole new program. Where's Van Steeden?
1: Right here, Mr. Sprague.
5: You're fired.
1: What?
0: Now we're getting someplace.
1: But, Mr. Sprague, my orchestra's perfect.
5: You and that poor man's philharmonic. The public today wants swing.
1: But I've got a new swing band this year.
5: Well, dig it. Well, okay. I'll start creating a good swing quartet to go with the band.
0: We don't need a swing. We've got the best swing quartet in the country, Mr. Sprague. The Merrimacks.
5: The Merrimacks, are they hep?
0: Are they hep? I tell you what I'll do. I'll just have them run through a number for you. It's called Good Morning, Mr. Zip, Zip, Zip.

0: How was that, Mr. Sprague?
1: Oh, boy, the Mary Max is in.
0: All four of them?
1: Yeah.
0: They're very nice.
1: Now, let me see.
0: What are you creating next?
1: I think I'm in the mood for a short commercial.
0: You're in the mood for a short commercial. Well, fine. You go right ahead and create.
1: Well, I don't think I can right now. You see, I got an awful headache, and I feel so dull and low-key.
0: Well, we can take care of that for you, Mr. Sprague. We have a very special service that's meant for everyone who feels like you do. Now, you just listen to Harry Von Zell.
2: Well, the truth of the matter is that nearly every one of us at some time or other feels sluggish and under the weather, or we have a dull headache resulting from a stomach that's upset because of overindulgence in eating or drinking. 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

0: Thanks. That was swell. What was that, Mr. Allen?
1: Peter Van Steeden and his new swing band play Jumpin' Jive for you, Mr.
0: Oh,
1: Spray.
0: That's okay, okay. Now, let me see. What'll I create here?
2: Huzzahs with salutations and welcome back to the
1: day. No, not yet, Portland.
2: Later?
1: Yes, later.
2: All right, I'll go back and rehearse it.
1: Yes, it's got to be letter perfect, Portland. Now, what's next, Mr. Spray?
0: Well, the public today is crazy about quiz programs, Mr. Allen.
1: The sponsor wants a quiz, does he?
0: A reasonable facsimile.
1: Oh, a reasonable facsimile.
0: Yeah.
1: Well, we've beaten the sponsor to it, Mr. Sprague. We've already prepared a midget quiz.
0: Oh, boy.
1: Uncle Jim has selected a committee of three from our studio audience, and I see the folks are taking their seats at the conference table, so I'll join them over here. Good evening, lady and gentlemen. I don't have to tell you that our quiz is entirely unrehearsed, ladies and gentlemen. I know that you'll get the idea as we go along here. Anything is apt to happen, even I can't tell you. First, in order to make sure that people do not confuse our quiz program with information, please, you can't tell. Kieran may be in the woodpile here. I'm going to ask the names of our contestants. May I ask your name, please?
3: Frank Killian.
1: Mr. Killian.
3: Yes, sir.
1: What is your occupation, Mr. Killian?
3: Insurance.
1: You're in the insurance business, are you?
3: Yes, sir.
1: You're not here on business. I mean, you're just here as on the committee. I see. And where is your home? Do you live in New York?
3: No, Camden.
1: You live in Camden, New Jersey? That's just a stone's throw from Philadelphia, isn't it? If you have the stone and you're in the mood.
3: Yeah.
1: And what is your name, miss?
4: Helen McGuckin.
1: Miss Helen McGuckin. What is your occupation, may I ask?
4: I'm a report censor.
1: You're a report censor?
4: That's right.
1: You censor reports?
4: I do.
1: What sort of reports?
4: Bank examiner's reports.
1: Oh, bank examiner's reports. Do you get them when they're in the bank or after they're on the lam? When do you... you overtake them, do you? And where is your home, may I ask?
4: Wilkes-Barre, Pennsylvania.
1: You're not nervous tonight, are you?
4: No.
1: Say, you've got nothing to be nervous about. If anything happens, I'm the one who's going to get fired. So don't get nervous. And may I ask your name, sir?
5: Cy Fraser.
1: Cy Fraser. And what is your occupation, Mr. Fraser?
5: I'm the manager of a men's clothing store in New York.
1: Manager of a men's clothing store. It's too bad I got this suit yesterday. You could have probably gotten it for me wholesale if I'd only held on and not knowing. Now, on most of the quiz programs, ladies and gentlemen, the contestants never meet. For instance, you might be on a Professor Quiz with a beautiful girl. Professor Quiz never introduces you. The program is over. You've helped make the professor a big hit. The program is over, and you both go your separate ways. Who knows? Had you met the beautiful girl, romance might have ensued. Or if it had been you, Mr. Killian, in the insurance business, you might have sold her a 20-year endowment policy. But we're not going to have that. On our quiz, all of our contestants are going to be properly introduced. Now, Miss McGuckin, this is Mr. Fraser. May I present Mr. Fraser? Miss McGuckin, may I present Mr. Kilrain? And Mr. Fraser, would you meet Mr. Kilrain?
5: How do you do?
1: Now we're... If we only had a deck of cards, we could turn this thing into a bridge game. Now, I guess we're all ready. Our quiz, ladies and gentlemen, is called Picking on Harry. Is Harry here? If Mr. Von Zell will turn around... On the back of Harry's coat, you will see 94 pockets. Each pocket contains a question. As the contestant calls his number, the question is removed. Each question pays $5. And the subjects tonight are history, right and wrong, and etiquette. All right, Mr. Killian, if you will call your first number.
3: 52.
1: Number 52 for Mr. Killian. If Portland, can you find it? Howard Pickens on Harry. Your question is a question in history, Mr. Killian. Who bought Manhattan Island for $24 and a bottle of whiskey? You remember the gentleman's name, do you?
3: Was he a Dutchman?
1: Yes, he was. I don't know his nationality. I've got the answer here, but don't kibitz on me. I I didn't know it myself till I opened this slip. You know? Do you know the gentleman's name who bought the island of Manhattan?
3: Oh, I know, but I just can't...
1: You can't think. You want to pass?
3: I think I'll pass.
1: All right. Miss McGuckin, would you take a number, please?
4: 55.
1: The gentleman's name, incidentally, Mr. Killian, was Peter Minuit. Minuit. He bought the island for $24, and if he was around today, and Mayor LaGuardia could find an Indian, or if an Indian was around and Mayor LaGuardia could find him, he'd probably sell him the island back for $24 and throw in Tammany Hall if he could get it. But, Miss McGuckin, your question is also a question in history. Abraham Lincoln had two nicknames. Now, what were they? Do you know? Two nicknames for Abraham Lincoln. Two nicknames he had. One of them was not Raymond Massey.
4: One was Silent Abe, wasn't he?
1: No, one was not Silent Abe. He was quite loquacious, I might say, with a man named Douglas. They toured the country as an act. Number two, as I recall. Do you know the names? I'm afraid I can't give you any more time. Honest Abe and Father Abraham. Geez, I'm doing better than information. Haven't lost anything up to now. And Mr. Fraser, if you'll take your number, please.
6: 60.
1: That's also in history. The questions are history. Thank you very much. You're doing very well. I hope nobody goes over 100. We'll be down on Harry's legs and there aren't any pockets.

0: Benz, and thank you, Rudy.
1: Say, wait, now, wait. What's going on? Everybody's mixed up here tonight. I'm afraid you, too, are a little confused, Mr. Sparks.
0: This is the Rudy Valley program, isn't it?
1: No, no, I'm not,
0: You're talking through your nose, aren't you?
1: Yes, but I'm not Rudy. It just so happens I talk through my nose.
0: How do you whisper? Talk through one nostril?
1: No, I hold my nose.
0: With some of those jokes you've been telling El Fideldo, you should.
1: Now, look, Mr. Sparks, my nose is my business.
0: Your business is in the red, brother.
1: Now, wait a minute. Wait a minute, Ned. Let's start this interview over.
0: Not me. I got on my nerves the first time.
1: Well, now we've got something in common.
0: One of us is slumming mentally, Rudy.
1: Not Rudy. Forget. Look, one thing at a time, Mr. Sparks. First, this is not the Rudy Valley program. Rudy went off the air last week.
0: Rudy's out of work, eh? Uh-huh. That explains it.
1: Explains what?
0: Rudy in the automat yesterday. He was singing to himself.
1: Rudy singing what?
0: My time is my time.
1: Why, I didn't know you sang, Mr. Sparks.
0: What do you think of my voice? And keep it clean.
1: Your singing sounds like an axle calling its mate.
0: And that's putting it mildly. What became of our interview?
1: Oh, that's right. I was wondering why you were here. Well, to tell you the truth, Mr. Sparks, I am always a little embarrassed in the presence of you Hollywood celebrities. I just don't know how to begin.
0: You're supposed to be the MC, aren't you?
1: Well, I've been called an MC, yes.
0: You've been called a lot of other things, too, haven't you?
1: Well, not up to now, no.
0: The night is young, brother. The night is young.
1: You know, it seems funny. You here at the microphone looking at me. I'm here looking at you. We're both looking at each other.
0: Yes, and I'm getting the worst of it.
1: To me, you look like a little boy who grew up in a bottle of alcohol.
0: To me, you look like a hot foot with skin on it.
1: You look like the oomph boy in an old lady's home.
0: Looking at you leaves a bad taste in my eyes.
1: Give up?
0: Unless somebody writes me some more answers, yes.
1: Well, I guess I should ask you a few polite questions now, but I really don't know where to start.
0: Why don't you ask me if I was born?
1: Oh, were you born?
0: No, I'm a self-made man. I double-crossed myself.
1: Now, let me see. What else could I possibly...
0: Why don't you ask me how I got on the stage?
1: A happy thought. How did you get on the stage, Mr. Sparks?
0: When I was a kid, my father took me to see Mitch Hepburn play Uncle Tom's Cabin.
1: Mitch Hepburn in the lead, was he?
0: Yes. My old man didn't like the show, so he threw me at one of the actors.
1: And that's how you got on the stage, eh?
0: The actors were too weak to throw me back. I had to join the cast.
1: Well, how long were you with Uncle Tom's Cabin?
0: 2 weeks. When they started using fireflies for footlights, I resigned.
1: Well, how did you happen to go to Hollywood?
0: My grandfather died and left me a burlap muffler and a pair of high-button shoes. Where else can you wear a burlap muffler and high-button shoes?
1: Well, you've been out in California a long time. I guess you've seen a lot of changes in Hollywood.
0: Yeah, when I first went into pictures, an actor was an actor.
1: Well, what is an actor in Hollywood today?
0: He's a straight man for a set of dishes.
1: What is your opinion, speaking of pictures, what is your opinion of the double feature policy?
0: Two wrongs don't make a right.
1: Well, do you think the moving picture will eventually replace the old-fashioned sleeping tablet, Mr. Sparks?
0: Not unless you make another one, Mr. Allen.
1: Oh, you saw my last picture, did you?
0: Yes, I have insomnia. I saw it all.
1: Well, enough about

0: Me? I know that everyone is interested in one thing, Mr. Sparks. How did you acquire your sunny disposition?
1: You mean, how did I get this out-of-the-money look?
0: Yes.
1: As a baby, I was weaned on acidophilus and learned to take the bitter with the bitter.
0: The bitter with the bitter. As you have grown up and coughed your way through life, have you used any special diet to maintain your curdled outlook?
1: Yes, my stomach gives me a lot of trouble. I keep eating the wrong food just to get even with it.
0: I notice every time I see you in a picture, you have a cigar in your mouth.
1: Where else would I have a cigar in my...
0: No, I just wondered if you smoke.
1: Of course I smoke. You don't think I park a cigar in my mouth to hold up my upper plate, do you?
0: Oh, the lower one. You hold it down. But you must enjoy smoking.
1: Not me. I dip my cigars in gasoline. They taste like they're backfiring. I like them that way.
0: Well, cheer up, Ned. The outlook isn't so bad, you know. Remember that old saying, let a smile be your umbrella?
1: Yeah, did you ever look up and smile when it started to rain?
0: No.
1: I did.
0: What happened?
1: I got a mouthful of soft water.
0: Well, I guess that mouthful of soft water about washes up our interview, Ned. It's been nice having you leer at me from across the microphone.
1: Yeah, I've suffered a lot, too.
0: Say, before you go, Ned, how about doing me a great favor and giving your radio fans a rare treat at the same time?
1: You want me to sing again?
0: No. I'm a friend of Tibbetts. We've heard you sing, but no one, as far as I know, has ever heard you laugh. Now, how about letting us bring America your first and perhaps your last laugh?
1: Well,
0: I know it's sort of short notice, but you can scare one up, can't you?
1: All right, are you ready?
0: Okay.
1: Ha, ha, ha.
0: Well, thank you.

0: Peter Van Steeden and the hey, iPad.
1: Pardon me, Fred, before you. This young lady wants to talk to you for just a moment.
0: Oh, really?
2: Mr. Allen?
0: Yeah?
2: It's a pleasure. Look, me and my sister have a restaurant right close to the studio, see?
0: Well, not from here, I don't know, but go on.
2: Well, we thought, like days when you're rehearsing, you could order your dinner from us and we'd have it here in 5 minutes, smoking hot.
0: Well, the idea of a sizzling platter wending its way through these vast corridors appeals to the pixie in me. Go on.
2: Well, you see, we could bring you some nice hash, or rice and chicken livers, or creamed salmon, or patties a la boeuf.
0: Patties a la what?
2: Oh, it don't matter. It's just hamburgers anyway. Well, how about it?
0: Well, your menu sounds swell. Don't you think so, Harry?
1: Yeah, sure it does, Fred. But like so many of the soft, creamy, well-cooked foods we eat nowadays, those dishes don't give gums the exercise they need to help guard against gum trouble.
2: You don't expect people to go around eating nothing but hardtack just for the sake of their gums, do you?
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0: Now, ladies and gentlemen, the mighty Allen.
4: Huzzah for salutations.
0: No, not now, Portland. Yes, later on, if you don't mind. The mighty Allen Art Players, ladies and gentlemen, return from their season of summer stock at the Good Gulf Station on Route 1 north of Stamford. Tonight, they present their version of that 20th century Fox epic of exploration, Stanley and What's-His-Name. Tonight, you will hear for the first time the real reason why Henry M. Stanley failed to bring Dr. Livingstone back from Africa.
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0: I am Henry M. Stanley, American newspaper reporter. In 1876, the editor of the New York Herald sent me into the heart of darkest Africa in search of Dr. Livingstone.
6: Hello, I'm Dr. Livingstone. Since I'm not going to be found for 8 minutes yet, I think I'll pop out for a spot of tea. Cheerio.
7: Me African native. Me not in the play. Me just here to play the hot tom-tom. Listen. That jump, jump, jump and die.
0: This is the true story of Stanley and Livingstone. On April 1st, 1876... I, Henry M. Stanley, sailed from New York to find Dr. Livingstone. When I met him in the jungle, I was to make a remark that would echo down through the ages. Day and night, as my boat plowed through the bounding main, that sentence I was to say ran through my brain.
8: Dr. Livingstone, I presume.
0: Dr. Livingstone, I presume.
4: Dr. Livingstone, I presume.
7: Dr. Livingstone, I presume.
0: Yes. When I found the lost missionary, I would say, Dr. Livingstone, I presume. Africa, the land of cannibals and cobras. Mystery and mumbo-jumbo. No sooner had we landed at Zanzibar and started inland than my assistant Jeff and I had a taste of Africa's terrors. Our first hideous experience occurred the second day. We were walking through the underbrush. Jeff spoke.
9: Well, Mr. Stanley, I reckon we're in the suburbs of Africa, all right.
0: Yes, Jeff. Gad, what a desolate country. And somewhere in this dismal interior is Dr. Livingstone.
9: You're sure going to a lot of trouble to pull that crack of yours on the dock, Mr. Stanley. What's that line again?
10: Dr. Livingston, I presume?
9: Yeah.
10: Gad, how I have rehearsed that line.
9: Well, you sure have. Hey, who's this man coming through the grass?
10: Say, it might be Dr. Livingston. I'll speak to him. Dr. Livingston, I presume?
7: Bula Bula.
9: Jumping jackals. He's a headhunter.
10: Savage.
7: Bula Bula. Chief, catch him two heads. Make bookends.
10: My gun, Jeff.
9: The guns ain't loaded, Mr. Stanley.
7: Pale face, make ready. Die.
9: Look out. Look out, that spear.
10: There's only one thing to do, Jeff.
9: What?
7: Chief, kill white man.
10: Oh, yeah? Look, Chief.
7: Devil.
9: Boy, you sure scared him, Mr. Stanley. What did you put on him?
10: My passport picture. Our first dilemma in hand, our little safari was quickly formed and we forged ahead into the trackless wastes of the jungle. Onward we trekked to Tangahiki. Here we stopped at a tourist camp for supper and a good night's rest. I had just dozed off. A knock sounded at the door of my cabin, number 31. Come in.
11: Pardon, Bwana. Native runner outside. Ask to see Mr. Stanley.
10: Bring him in, boy. He may have news of Livingston. I'll rehearse my speech. Dr. Livingston, I presume. Dr. Livingston, I presume.
11: Here he is, Bwana.
12: Unga, Bumbi, chow.
10: What does this winded heathen say, boy?
11: He ran 1,000 miles through jungle. See you.
12: Tango, Bwana, Bula, Muk, Runner, Unga, Unga.
10: What was that afterthought, boy?
11: He say, are you newspaper man of America?
10: Yes, I am the newspaper man. What does he want?
12: Okay, okay. Bogle Ranga Tanga Polamuk, Hikabuk, Dingo, Jum Jum, Rigabung. Whoa?
10: Yes, boy, what does he say?
11: He say, confidentially, you think he'll run for a third time?
10: Bidding a hasty farewell to this Ubangi Walter Lippmann, the next morning we pressed through the tropical underbrush, still searching for the missing Dr. Livingston. As we crept through the dense foliage one morning, a solitary figure approached us. As he drew near, I spoke to him. Ahoy there! Dr. Livingston, I presume?
13: Now I'm Ned Sparks. How do you get out of Radio City?
10: Turning our backs on this mirage, we trekked ever onward. 2 months later, in the little village of Tongabonga in Uganda, I heard that a white man had been seen only recently. Weakly rehearsing my line, I staggered into the native chief's hut. He spoke to me.
7: Jambo, white man.
10: Jambo, chief.
7: Welcome, Tongabonga. Speed limit 10 miles per hour.
10: I'm looking for another white man, chief.
7: White man? Him come here today, morning.
10: This morning? Which way did he go?
7: Him stop here. Chief have him for lunch.
10: As your guest?
7: As pot roast.
10: Gad, chief, you have eaten Dr. Livingston.
7: No. No, not Dr. Livingston. The name on the menu, Frank something.
10: Frank? I don't know any.
7: Frank, excuse, Chief. Indigestion beginning. Bring him back alive. Bring him back alive. Bring him back alive.
10: Frank Buck, good cat. Yes, I, Henry M. Stanley, heard the last encore the great animal impresario ever gave. We drank a bicarbonate to his memory, placed a wreath on the chief's stomach, and went our weary way. Deeper and deeper into the grim African interior, we struggled on in our endless search for Livingston. Nights fraught with terror, days so scorching hot that rubber trees vulcanized themselves. Still, we struggled on. And then, one day, we came upon a little hut in the center of a clearing. Again, Jeff spoke.
9: Well, look, Mr. Stanley. A sign on that hut. What does it say?
10: Dr. Livingston.
9: Yeah.
10: Office hours, 1 to 3. Thank heavens, Jeff, our search is ended.
9: Yes, sir. Now, what are them drums, Mr. Stanley?
10: Look in through that window, Jeff.
9: Oh, yeah. What natives? They're entertaining the doctor with a tom-tom jam session.
10: At last, I am about to make my historic remark. When he opens that door, I am going to say, Dr. Livingston, I presume? What understatement? What savoir-faire? That sentence, Jeff, will stand the test of time.
9: Dr. Livingston, I presume?
10: Yes.
9: Boy, sounds like another What's You Day in Charlie.
10: Stand back, Jeff. I'll knock.
14: Hello. I say, what do you want?
10: Dr. Livingston, I presume?

0: Now, Mr. Stanley, just what was it you were trying to say to me?
1: Dr. Livingston, I presume.
0: Ah, laryngitis, I presume. That'll be $2.
1: Oh.
2: For 2 days and two nights, Jeff and the doctor fed me herbs and bark to bring my voice back. Finally, I was well enough to discuss the question of bringing Dr. Livingston back to civilization. I left my hut one morning and crept to his office by appointment.
0: Well, well, well, I say, Stanley, old boy scout, how's the patient today?
2: Fine, doctor. I'm ready to start the trek with you back to civilization.
0: Oh, ripping! I shall call my daughter and we shall prepare.
2: Your daughter, doctor? You have your little girl with you here in Africa?
0: Why not? She's right at home in the jungle. She even has an orangutan playmate. She's teaching him how to talk, you know.
2: A talking orangutan? Ted, what a story for the New York Herald. Where is this simian?
0: My daughter's feeding him in the next room. Pop it, old boy.
2: Fine, I'll do that. I'll be right back.
0: Drink to me only with thine eyes, and you will be mighty thirsty.
2: Well, I'll...
0: I see, Mr. Stanley. Have you seen my daughter and her baboon so quickly?
2: Yes, doctor.
0: Well, then are you ready to take us back to civilization, Stanley?
2: No, Dr. Livingston. I have changed my mind.
0: You what?
2: You are not going back, Dr. Livingston.
0: Stanley, put down that gun!
2: I am sorry, doctor. I do this in the interests of humanity.
0: Oh, I'm dying. I presume.
3: Oh, Mr. Stanley, what have you done?
2: I've killed him, Jeff.
3: What? You traveled 5,000 miles to find this lost missionary. You had the greatest scoop in history. Why did you kill Dr. Livingston?
2: To keep him from bringing his daughter back to America, Jeff. Her name is Mary.
3: Mary Livingston.
2: Yes. I couldn't bring her talking orangutan back to civilization. Look at him. Come in here, you.
3: Does he talk?
2: Does he? Say something, Jim.
4: Jello again.
2: And so ends the tragic story of Henry M. Stanley and Dr. Livingston. If you doubt this authentic statement of the true facts, ladies and gentlemen, tune in next Sunday night and you will hear Mary Livingston and her orangutan in a half hour of comedy, I presume.

0: Hold it just a minute, will you, please? Fred.
1: Yes,
0: Fred, I know that you must be exhausted after that dramatic effort. But before the Merrimacks come back to sing again, won't you say just a few words to your public?
1: Ooga boola dogga doo banga wonga.
0: Huh?
1: I'm still in Africa, Harry.
0: Oh.
1: Maybe you'd better say something that makes sense, but quickly.
0: Well, none of us can ever look our best without an attractive smile.
1: That makes sense.
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0: just completed Moonlight Bay. And now, before our four-star preview of next week's show, ladies and gentlemen, may we say that this program was brought to you in sincere appreciation of your friendliness toward our famous products.
1: Ipana toothpaste for the smile of beauty, Sal Hepatica for the smile of health. Ipana and Sal Hepatica.
0: Thank you, Harry. And don't forget, ladies and gentlemen, next Wednesday evening we bring you...
2: Huzzahs with salutations. And welcome back today.
0: Yes, Mrs. Stanley. We'll see you next week. Yo, that's a frame-up, huh? Your song of the week.
3: A roller out of the barrel. Oh, we'll have a...
0: There's no O in roll out the barrel, is there?
3: Oh, yeah, it's the bunghole.
0: Oh. And our guest star will be...
1: Bert Lauer, the cowardly lion of the Wizard of Oz.
0: And music. Good night.
1: The selection, Are You Having Any Fun?, is from George White's Scandal. 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

0: present Arthur Lowe, John LeMessurier, and Clive Dunn in Dad's Honor. Uninvited guests featuring John Lorre, Arnold Ridley, and Ian Lavender, with this week's guests, Bill Pertwee, Frank Williams, and Edward Sinclair. Here is the news, and this is John Snagg reading it. As the Nazi scourge sweeps relentlessly across Europe, scattering whole nations like so much chaff before the wind, we at home give grateful thanks to the brave men of the Home Guard who are on constant alert, ready to repel any Nazi invader foolhardy enough to step ashore on British soil. In his office in the Church Hall at Walmington-on-Sea, Captain Mannering is talking to the Chief ARP Warden.
1: Well, Hodges, I'm very sorry to hear about your HQ.
2: Yeah, blown to bits it was.
1: I'm glad to see that you escaped unharmed.
2: I wasn't in there.
1: Very fortunate.
2: I was in the boozer.
1: Yeah. Well, as I say, I'm very sorry, but I don't see what I can do.
2: Well, as my quarters have been put out of action, I've official permission to use this all ear.
1: This all ear? This hall. And whose authority?
2: See for yourself. There's a letter from the town clerk, countersigned by the vicar. Now, I'm a reasonable man. We've had our differences in the past, Mannering, but we're both on the same side, and I'm going to be generous. I'm not shutting you out altogether. I'm prepared to go shares with you. You can keep that end of the office by the window, and I'll have this end.
1: What are you doing?
2: Just making a chalk line on the floor so we know where we stand. Now, when it comes to the desk, you keep your stuff on that side, and I'll keep mine on this side.
1: Don't you dare put chalk marks on my desk.
2: I'm only trying to be reasonable and fair.
1: I shall rub it out.
2: Well, I'll chalk it again.
1: And I'll rub it out again.
2: Look, I can chalk quicker than you can rub, mate. Now, you probably noticed that both the doors are in my arc. Now, I'm going to be fair. I'll put a chalk mark down the middle of the floor like this. And over here like this. Now, that'll give you a path to the doors. That's Tom Tiddler's ground.
1: I've had just about enough of this.
2: No, just a minute. Get back. You're standing on my bit.
1: This is absurd.
2: Now, the only thing I have to insist on is the phone. That has to be in my arc.
1: Oh, no, it doesn't. This is my artery of communication. If Hitler invades some other part of the coast first, that is how I shall be informed.
2: Yeah, well, it's my artery every time the siren sounds. If Hitler's coming, I'll take a message for you.
1: This phone stays exactly where it is. And I give you precisely 5 seconds to get out of this office.
2: 1, 2, 3, 4, 5. I'm not going.
1: We'll see about that.
2: Wilson? Jones?
3: Yes, Mr. Mannering? Coming.
1: Escort this person from my headquarters.
2: I'm sorry, mate. I'm staying here. This is my headquarters.
1: Wilson, prepare to carry out my orders.
3: Yes, sir. Now, would you mind leaving, like the captain says?
2: Look. Look, I've got authority from the town clerk. There it is in black and white.
4: If you do not leave, you'll have this bailed up you and you will not like it, I tell you.
2: Now, look here, Gandhi.
4: What? You?
2: What the marble you do with that bailed?
4: Shall I give him the cold steel so the old cold steel...
1: Steady, stuff? Steady, Joe.
2: Right, I'm going. But you'll hear more of this.
1: Well done, Jones.
4: They don't like the cold steel, so they can't count on the cold steel, sir.
1: Oh, we've seen the last of him.
3: I don't think we have, sir.
1: What do you mean?
3: Come here, sir, just a minute. Not too close to the window, or they'll see you. But Hodges has collared the vicar and the verger.
2: He's done it now, vicar, he's done it now.
5: Oh, do try and control yourself, Mr. Hodges.
6: Whatever's up, Mr. Hodges? You look like a soul in torment.
2: Is that Mannering? I'll have him, I will, I'll have him.
5: You stop jumping about, Mr. Hodges. You'll do yourself an injury. Now, what happened?
2: He threatened me with a bayonet.
5: Oh, never. Did you hear that, Your Reverence?
7: It is true, Mr. Hodges.
2: Of course it's true. If I hadn't got out quick, they'd have cut me to ribbons.
6: Here you live it by the sword, shall perish by the sword. And that goes for bayonets and all.
5: I don't think there's any need to get quite so dramatic, Mr. Yeatman. I'll go in and have a word with Captain Mannering.
6: I shall be right at your side, Your Reverence. Who knows where they'll strike next?
2: Yes, and I'll be right behind you.
5: Well, come on, then. We'll go in through the side door. That's the nearest.
3: Oh, Lord.
1: What is it, Wilson?
3: I think we're in for a visit from the three wise men.
4: Don't you worry, sir. I've got the cold steel ready, sir. I've got the cold steel...
1: Jones, put that bayonet away.
5: Ah, Mr. Mannering.
1: Would you mind not using that door in future, Vicar? It's for my own personal use.
5: Mr. Mannering, I think you're forgetting the whole of the hall is church property, and I've given Mr. Hodges here permission to use this office. Now, I understand that he's been molested.
2: Yeah, threatened me with a bayonet.
6: Nothing but vandals, they are.
1: I'm very busy, Vicar. I'm afraid I shall have to ask you and your cohorts to leave my office.
5: It is not your office, it is my office, and I have lent it to Mr. Hodges here.
2: There, what did I say? I told you, Mannering, didn't I? I told you.
4: Let him have the cold steel of him, sir. Let him...
1: Jones. You're interrupting training, Vicar, which is essential to the defense of the realm. Will you kindly leave?
5: No, I will not. Now, will you agree to share this hall with the ARP?
1: No, I will not.
5: Very well. I shall report you to the bishop and to the police.
1: No, don't be so damn childish.
6: Don't you profane his reverence like that?
1: Look, Verger, I don't want any impertinence from you.
5: Now, let's be reasonable about this, Mr. Barrig. You have got to let Mr. Hodges share this hall.
1: Under no circumstances whatever could I bring myself to share my HQ with this man. That is final.
7: Well, I think it's a cheat, Mr. Rogers, running his ARP HQ in our hall.
3: Well, there wasn't much Mr. Manning could do about it, you see. As the vicar pointed out, it is the church's hall. He'll try to cooperate, of course, but what can you do with a man like Hodges? I mean, he really is so awfully common.
4: Right there, Sergeant Wilson, he is common.
3: Yes, well, there's one thing I really can't stand. It's common people.
8: I think you're being a little unfair. After all, Mr. Hodges runs the civil defence very well, and it's a very dangerous job.
3: Yes, I know, but I'm not saying he doesn't do it very well, Godfrey, but what I am saying is that he's so terribly uncouth.
7: And he's got dirty fingernails.
3: Yeah, quite right, Frank, quite right.
1: Wilson, come in here a minute, will you?
3: All right, sir, coming.
6: If only Captain Manning had put a curse on him.
4: You talk rubbish, Jock. How can you put a curse on people?
6: I've seen it done.
4: When?
6: Over 50 years ago, when I was trading coral in the South Seas with a friend of mine.
7: Was that the one that got killed by a giant squid, Mr. Fraser?
6: No, that was another friend. Jethro, his name was. Well, one day we were anchored off a small island about 20 miles west of Samoa. Jethro told me he'd heard there was a ruined temple in the centre of the island with a huge idol that had a ruby the size of a duck's egg set in its forehead, and he was determined to get it. So, as soon as it was dark, we rowed ashore, armed to the teeth, and set off through the jungle to find the temple. After about 2 hours cutting our way through the undergrowth, we finally came to a clearing. In the center was the ruined temple, covered with jungle creepers. The temple was deserted. We crept inside. And there it was, a huge idol with a great ruby in its forehead. The shafts of moonlight that come through the holes in the roof made it glisten like fire. Jethro gave a cry of triumph, jumped up on the idol, and dug the ruby out of his forehead with his knife. All the time, I could feel eyes, horrible, unseen eyes staring at us. I couldn't stand it any longer. Let's get out, I shouted, and we turned to go. Then I saw it blocking our path in the doorway. A witch doctor. He let out a scream that turned my blood to ice. He shook some bones in Jethro's face, and he cursed him. After all these years, I can still hear that terrible curse. Death! Death! That ruby will bring you death! Death!
7: Did the curse come true, Mr. Fraser?
6: Aye, laddie. Dead. He died. Last year, he was 86.
1: Right, men. On parade, all of you.
4: Yes, do as the officer says. Come on, fall in three ranks. Dress smartly by the right. Come on now.
1: Now, I've been on to Area HQ, the Civil Defence Authorities, and also the Chairman of the Town Council, who's a fellow Rotarian. I don't mind telling you, I've given them all a piece of my mind. I can assure you that these ARP people will be moved as soon as possible.
3: But not this week.
1: But not this week. I'll tell them this. In the meantime, I think we should all behave like good Christians, and as far as possible, ignore them. Do you mind not squashing my men up like that, Hodges.
3: Ah, shut up.
1: Right. Home guard, lift dress. Keep moving. Keep moving.
3: Just a minute. Don't you push my
1: keep
3: men.
1: Keep moving, man.
3: That's enough of that, Mannering. That's quite enough of that.
1: You started it.
3: You were taking up more than your half of the oil.
1: I have twice as many troops as you have.
3: Do you call those troops, that lot? The Bath Chair Fusiliers?
4: That's enough of that.
7: I'll put my mum onto you.
5: Let's soft the manute.
3: Oh, 6-1. That's brave, isn't it?
7: Listen, this town's not big enough for both of us, buddy.
3: Don't start anything. Hello, they're here.
9: Saved by the bell.
3: I'll sort you lot out later. I've got work to do. Right, 1, 2, 3 sectors, get your postman.
1: Yes. Right, 3 men to patrol the viaduct. Then we need 6 men to take up defensive positions at the Gaslight & Co. Company.
10: Yes, sir.
3: Mr. Cole, man the stretchers. Mr. Carr, take charge of the incident, man.
1: Spartans, you establish your HQ at the Marigold Tea Rooms and patrol from there to Timothy White's.
3: Yes, Fred, you get a fire going in that stove. We may be here all night. It's getting a bit parky. I'm going to my office.
1: Jones, you keep your sector here in reserve. I'm going to my office.
3: Here, Manry, keep all that paper and rubbish on your side of the desk.
1: Look, I'm trying my best to tolerate your presence here, but you're being quite insufferable.
3: Be quiet. Can't you see I'm on the phone? Hello, is that G section? Hodges here at headquarters. Okay, make a report and let me have it in the morning.
1: I'll have the phone back at my end of the desk, if you don't mind.
3: Take your hands off that phone. During an alert, I shall be receiving a constant stream of reports.
1: And I shall be receiving instructions from the War Office via my superior officer. There you are. They're coming in already.
3: I'll take it. Warming to the ARP.
1: HQ number 1, platoon B Company, warming John C. Home Guard.
3: Do you have to shout in my ear? Hello? Oh, it's for you, Mannering.
1: Yeah. What did I tell you? Hello, good evening, sir. Mannering here.
7: Yeah, what?
1: Oh. Oh, hello, Elizabeth.
5: Elizabeth?
3: You can pack that in for a start. We've no time for you carrying on chats with your bits of fluff.
1: Would you? This happens to be my good lady.
3: Well, cut it short, then.
1: Yes, dear. Well, no, I can't possibly come home now. What if you're frightened? Can't you go and sit in the cupboard under the stairs, as usual? Yeah. Well, I would have thought a bomb was more dangerous than a mouse.
3: Oh, blimey, hurry up. Careless talk costs lives, you know.
1: Yes, Elizabeth. I see, dear. Yes, of course. But there's no need to be frightened, my dear. Yes, Elizabeth.
11: Well, look at the smoke coming out of that stove. Gosh, them wardens can't even light a fire properly. Here, pop up the box, son, and get that can of paraffin.
7: Right-o, Mr. Fraser.
11: Jonesy, we might as well have a proper fire, eh, if we're going to have one at all. This is just smoke, man.
4: Well, probably a sparrow's nest blocking the chimney. You do a lot of that sort of thing, you know, sparrows do.
11: They've tried to light the with damp wood, man.
7: Here's the paraffin, Mr. Fraser.
11: Good boy. Just pour a drop in the stove.
7: Okay.
11: Look at this. I said a drop, son, not the whole can.
4: Sorry.
11: Here, go and get rid of it quick before anybody sees you.
4: Okay. That's more like a fire now, isn't it?
12: What's this? That stove's not to be ignited without the consent of the vicar.
11: What are you blathering about? It's only a fire, man.
12: It'll have to be notified. There'll be a rumpus. Who lit it?
11: The wardens.
12: Ah. The wardens, eh? Oh, well, that's all right. Cheers the place up. Nice fire, isn't it?
1: Yes, well, look, Elizabeth. Perhaps if you made a loud noise, the mouse would go down the hole or something.
3: Oh, blimey, you give me that phone. Listen, leave the mouse where it is and you jump down the ruddy hole. Look, this rain's been on 10 minutes and I haven't received a single Mannering report with you stuck on the phone. There you are, I'll take that. Warmington on CARP.
1: Number 1 platoon B Company Home Guard.
3: Will you shut up? Hello, what's that? Chimney on fire? Right, I'll take the details down.
1: Do we have to tie up a vital channel of communication with such domestic trivia?
3: There's nothing trivial about a fire, mate. It shows up for miles. Hello? Yes? Yeah. Where is it? Yeah. Mortimer Road. Right, yes. Large building next to St. Alden's Church. Yes. Right, I've got it. Right.
1: I'll get up to the fire brigade.
9: Just a minute, just a minute.
1: A large building next to St. Alden's Church. This is a large building next to St. Alden's Church.
10: Mr. Barry, what are you up to now?
1: Go away, Vicar, we're busy.
10: Do you realize that you set the chimney on fire?
1: What?
10: Your Reverence, the stove in the hall has become a raging, fiery furnace.
1: Let me have a look. Get out of the way, Verger.
10: Oh.
1: Yes, get out of the way, Verger. Right, Fraser, what happened?
10: Well, the wardens let a fire in the stove, sir. It appeared to have got a wee bit out of hand.
1: What are you doing about it, Wilson?
3: Oh, well, sir, when it happened once with the nursery fire, Nanny pulled salt on it.
1: Sir, it's a fire, not a pigeon! Wilson, you never miss an opportunity to remind us of your mollycoddled upper-class childhood, do you? Nanny, indeed. This is an emergency.
3: I was only saying, sir, that salt worked awfully well on the nursery fire.
1: Yes. Well, thank goodness some of us had the benefit of a practical upbringing. Right, now, has anybody got any intelligent suggestions?
10: Bog of turf.
1: I beg your pardon?
10: A barrel of bog turf. It's smothering in a jiffy, man.
1: Oh, be sensible, Fraser.
10: We must send for the fire brigade.
2: No, certainly not. I'm putting this out.
1: We'll deal with this.
2: You mean we'll deal with it? This is an ARP matter.
1: These are military premises.
3: I do think it would be better if we did call in the professionals.
10: So do I. This is church property. The fire brigade shall be summoned.
2: What? And have me the laughing stock of the neighbourhood? Not likely. Come on, Fred. Help me get the pumps and we'll take them up the church tower. We should be able to get at the chimney from there.
1: Come on, Pike. Sir. Godfrey, up the tower. Where's Jones?
7: I think he's already gone up there, sir.
1: Come on, then, quickly. Righty out. Oh, dear. Jones, where are you?
4: I'm out here, sir.
7: He's outside the window, Mr. Mannering.
1: Jones, what are you doing out there?
4: The chimney's on fire, sir.
1: I know that. What are you doing?
4: Well, it's all right, sir. There's a little ledge here, sir, and it runs right round the tower.
1: I'm coming out there. Hang on to me, Pike.
7: Right, Mr. Mannering. Be careful.
1: There we are.
4: Careful, sir, careful. It's very narrow, this ledge, sir. If you lean out a little way, you can see the chimney thrown out sparks like a Roman candle. Watch out, sir. There's a sheer drop of about 40 feet.
1: Whoa! All right, Jim. I've got you.
4: Oh, thank you, sir. Oh, I nearly went then, sir. You saved my life. I'll never forget that, sir. Thank you.
1: Yes, all right, all right, all right. Now, you move out of the way, Jones. I want to get past.
4: Sir, look,
1: you get back inside.
4: Well, I can't move much, sir. I'm caught on the gargoyles. There's a lot of them about up here, sir, and I do not like it, sir.
1: Stay where you are, then, and I'll squeeze past.
4: Sir.
2: Here, Jones, what are you hanging about there for? This is an ARP matter. Get out of the way.
4: I'm caught in a very embarrassing situation.
2: What are you talking about?
7: His trousers are hooked on a gargoyle, Mr. Rogers.
2: Well, take them off, then.
10: Mercy on us. Not in front of his reverence.
2: We can't have him stuck just outside the window. He's in the way. Go on, get him off.
4: Hey, help, help, help. Help!
1: What's going on here? Ooh. Leave my man alone, Hodges.
4: They're trying to take my trousers off, Mr. Mannering.
1: Don't be neurotic, Jones, and keep still. Wilson, are you there?
13: Yes, sir.
1: There's a gap from this tower to the church hall roof. If we can bridge it with a plank, we should be able to get across.
3: I haven't got a plank. I mean, why should I have a plank? No one has said anything about a plank.
1: Why must you always find excuses?
10: There's a ladder here, sir. Can you not use that?
1: Well done, Fraser. Hand it out.
10: Aye, sir, we'll get it.
1: Oh! Whoa! Do try to get out of the way, Jones.
4: Now I'm unhitched from the gargoyle, Mr. Mannering.
1: I heard it. Don't stand right in front of the window, Jones. The ladder's coming through here.
10: It is no good, Mannering.
1: Jones, what are you doing out there?
4: I'm on the end of the ladder. I'm dangling. Don't make me dangle, sir.
1: Hold the ladder firm, Fraser. Jones is stuck on the end of it.
4: Aye. Help, put me back.
1: Quick, pull the ladder back.
10: I'll do that, sir. Come on, end that.
4: Oh, dear.
1: You're safe now, Jones?
4: Oh, yes, sir. I thought I was gone then, sir. Mr. Men, you saved my life again, sir. I'll never forget that, sir. I'll never forget that, sir.
1: Never mind about that now. Just steady the ladder as it comes through the window.
4: Yes, very good, sir.
1: Right, Fraser. Thank you, sir. Keep easing it out.
11: Do that, sir. Right, gently, does it?
7: Yes, Mr. Fraser.
1: Hurry up, you lot. Jerry can see that far for miles.
11: Ah, that's it. Right, rest the end on the windowsill.
1: All right.
11: And all right, your end, Captain Manoling.
1: Yes, resting on the roof of the hall.
11: Good.
1: I think that's firm. Is it secure on the windowsill, Fraser?
11: Aye, sir, quite secure.
4: Let me test the ladder, sir.
1: Well, get on with it, you old fool, and don't talk so much.
4: Who are you calling an old fool?
1: No time for that now, Jones. Off you go.
4: Right, sir. I'm going off now, sir.
11: Come on, then. Hurry up.
1: Right. Come on out. You're the next to cross the ladder.
7: Oh, no. My mum wouldn't like me up here. I'll get verdigris.
1: Well, don't look down. Go on. Off you go.
7: All right.
1: Jones.
4: Yes, sir.
1: See if you can get along the top of the roof near the chimney.
4: Right, sir.
1: Pike?
7: Yes, Mr. Mannering?
1: Crawl along the catwalk by the guttering. See if we could use a pump below the chimney.
7: All right.
1: Fraser.
11: Aye, sir.
1: Sergeant Wilson in there.
11: Yes, sir, he is.
1: Tell him to get the water organized.
11: I will then. Sergeant Wilson, Captain Mannering says they need water.
1: All right, right.
5: Well, go on then, Sergeant. There are plenty of buckets downstairs.
9: Yes, well, aren't you coming to give a hand, Vicar?
5: No, I'm staying here, ready to pass water through the window.
9: What?
6: I'm staying here to look after his reverence.
7: Come on then, Godfrey. It's just you and me.
9: Come in, Mr. Wilson.
11: Right, the water is yours, we, Captain Manoling.
1: Good. How are you getting on, Jones?
4: Nearly there, sir.
9: Go on, Grandad, hurry up.
4: Who are you calling Grandad?
1: Jones, pay attention to what you're doing, you'll fall off again. Pike, are you in a position below the chimney?
7: Yes, and I've got all sparks falling on top of me.
1: Good.
4: Mr. Manoring, sir, if I had some water, I think I could get it down the chimney.
1: Very good, Jones. Fraser, pass the water.
11: Pass the water, Fadger.
6: Pass the water, your reverence.
5: Hurry up with the water, Sergeant Wilson.
9: There you are. Two buckets full. Here, another two. Oh, dear, those stairs.
11: Water coming.
6: Water coming.
11: Water coming. Oh, dear, Mr. Wilson.
9: Do you think I might be excused for a moment?
1: No, certainly not. We've got to get more water. Now, come on, then. Oh. Come on, Doctor. Come on.
9: Oh, dear.
1: There you are, Jones. Water coming.
11: Water coming.
6: Water coming.
4: Right. I've got it. Now, let's see if I can get it down the chimney. Here goes.
7: Yeah! Mind what you're doing. That went all over me.
4: Oh, sorry about that, Pikey. I missed, Mr. Manoring.
1: More water.
11: More water.
6: More water.
1: Fraser.
11: Aye, sir.
1: Take a pump and join Pike below the chimney.
11: I'll do that, sir. Berger, pass the pump out.
6: Here you are, Mr. Fraser.
11: Thank you. Well, I'm on my way, sir.
1: Good man. We need more water.
11: Water coming.
6: Water coming.
11: Go on then, Godfrey.
9: Oh, dear. Why does everybody have to shout water?
4: Right, I've got the water.
6: Well, try and get it inside the chimney this time.
4: Right, here goes then. Oh, sorry about that, Pikey. Missed again, Mr. Manoring. More water.
7: Oh, look, I'm soaked. I'm going to tell my mum about this.
11: Never mind that, son. Get hold of this hose.
7: Oh, look, Mr. Fraser, look what they've done to me. I'm all wet. Mum will be furious.
11: Don't worry, my boy. That fire will soon dry out.
4: More water.
6: More water.
11: Water coming.
6: Water coming.
1: Fraser.
11: Sir.
1: Hurry up and get that pump working.
11: Only one minute, Captain Manoring.
1: Good.
4: I'm going to have another go, Mr. Manoring.
6: Here, you're not having this bucket. Give it to me. I'll show you how to do it right. Here goes.
7: Oh, not again. I'm going to get pneumonia.
6: Oh, stop snivelling, lad. More water.
1: More water.
11: More water.
6: More water.
7: Hurry up with that pump, Mr. Fraser.
11: All right. Here they are. Ready now. Now, Pikey, point your hose up at the chimney, man.
7: Right you are, Mr. Fraser. Well, go on, start pumping.
11: There she blows.
6: Oh. Mama, you're aiming that thing, you silly, sobby-looking boy.
4: Take it easy, Pikey. The water's going all over us.
11: Aim straight, lad, aim straight. More water.
1: More water.
11: More water. Hurry up, Mr. Wilson.
9: It's your church, Vicar. Get it yourself. More water, Godfrey.
11: Yes, Sergeant Wilson. Oh, dear.
4: Mr. Manoring, sir,
1: Just a minute, Jones. I'm coming over there to direct operations on the spot.
4: Right, sir. He's coming over, Mr. Rogers.
3: I heard. Blimey, I thought we'd got enough chaos as it is. We don't need him.
1: Ah, Jones. There's quite a view from up here.
4: Yeah. On a clear day, you see as far as the new slaughterhouse.
1: Really?
4: Mind, I don't suppose you want to see as you're not a butcher. And over there, you see the gasometer. Only when it's full, of course. When it's empty, it's too low, and then you see...
1: Yeah. Haven't come up here for a cook's tour. Supposed to be putting a fire out.
3: Cool, dear. Talk about Fred Carnos.
4: Well, sir, I think I'm going to slide down the roof and then I'll get nearer to the chimney then, sir. And then I shall stand beside it to my full height and I shall be then able to pour a bucket of water down.
1: Yes, but don't talk so much about it and get on with it.
4: Yes, sir. Right, sir. Right, sir. Here goes then.
1: Oh! Oh! Oh! What's the matter with Jones?
3: Oh! He's got his leg stuck either side of the chimney stack.
4: It's red hot, sir. It's red hot.
1: Then come back.
4: I can't, sir. Ooh, I'm on fire.
13: It's all right, Mr. Jones. I'll put you out. Pump away, Mr. Fraser.
4: What?
11: Oh, son, it's not his head that's on fire. Aim lower down.
1: Give me that bucket of water, Hodges. Brace yourself, Jones.
4: Yes, sir. Ooh. Oh, sir. You've saved my life again, sir. Oh. Hey, Mr. Manning. It's gone out.
1: Well, of course it has. That's what I aim to do.
4: Not me, sir. The fire.
1: Good heavens, so it has.
14: Well, son, the fire's out.
15: Yes, I know.
14: How did that happen?
3: Oh, it was child's play, sir. I did just what Nanny did. I put salt on it.

0: In that episode of Dad's Army, based on the original television series by Jimmy Perry and David Croft, you heard Arthur Lowe as Captain Mannering, John LeMessurier as Sergeant Wilson, Clive Dunn, Corporal Jones, John Lolly, Private Fraser, Arnold Ridley, Private Godfrey, Ian Lavender, Private Pike, Bill Pertwee, ARP Warden, Frank Williams, the Vicar, and Edward Sinclair as the Verger. 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
9: Hello, friends, and thank you, Wendy. Wendell, today we tell a story about three people who feel that a great injustice has been done to them.
8: Well, have you ever felt that justice has been wanting in your life, Mrs. Greenwood?
9: Yes, that justice of the peace. And it isn't Mrs. Greenwood, it's Miss Greenwood.
8: Oh, I'm sorry.
9: You're sorry. Yes.
8: Yes, ladies and gentlemen, Charlotte Greenwood is brought to you this Sunday and every Sunday at this time by the makers of Hallmark greeting cards to remind you that whenever you want to remember someone, you'll find a Hallmark card that says just what you want to say the way you want to say it. So when you choose a card, look on the back for the three identifying words, a Hallmark card. Yes, don't forget, a Hallmark card will best express your perfect taste, your thoughtfulness.

0: And now for our weekly visit to the little town of Lakeview and to Aunt Charlotte and her problem of bringing up the three Barton children, Barbara, Jack, and Bobby. It's a peaceful Saturday afternoon. Aunt Charlotte is putting on her gloves to go shopping with Barbara when the phone rings.
1: Hello?
2: Miss Greenwood?
1: Yes?
2: This is Miss Harvey at West Virginia.
1: Oh, hello, Isabel.
2: I have another telegram for you from Roger Humphrey in Hollywood.
1: What again? What does my devoted agent say this time?
2: Can't understand why you keep turning down propositions. 20th Century Fox's offer fabulous. Opportunity terrific. Term sensational. Picture colossal. Salary tremendous.
1: Well, that doesn't leave much chance for advancement. Is that all?
2: No, it says, no girl can afford to turn down his...
1: No girl?
2: Yes.
1: What's the date on that telegram?
2: Oh, Miss Greenwood, it's none of my business, of course, but you've always been one of my favorite stars, and if you don't mind my saying so, I don't think you should turn down...

0: sounds such a wonderful time.
1: Well, I appreciate what you say, but you know I wouldn't leave the children.
0: Well, think it over. Goodbye, Wally.
1: Goodbye.
2: Are you going out?
1: Yes, Robert, I'm going shopping with Barbara.
2: Oh, good. It must be somebody.
1: It usually is. We'll see who it is.
2: Hello?
3: Randy.
2: Okay, wait a minute. It's for me, Aunt Charlotte. Mm-hmm. Okay, Randy. What you doing?
3: Nothing.
2: Okay. Want to come over?
3: Okay, sure.
2: Okay, hurry up.
3: Okay, goodbye.
2: Okay.
1: Well, I don't know whether that was pig Latin, pigeon English, or pure poetic genius.
2: Randy's coming over.
1: Don't you okay mean he's okay coming, okay over?
2: Huh?
1: Sounds like that phone is running neck and neck with your okay.
2: I'll get it. Hello?
0: Oh, Bobby, this is fun. See us over at the lot right away. We got a big ball game out.
2: Okay, sure. I'll be right over. Goodbye. I got a run up, Sarah. I'm playing baseball.
1: With Randy?
2: No, with Spike. Randy's not on the team.
1: Well, you promised Randy to spend the afternoon with him.
2: Yeah, but I'd rather play baseball with Spike.
3: Well, I'm ready. I saw it. You are.
1: Just a minute, Barbara. Robert, when you make a date with Randy, don't you think you should keep your date?
2: But she will, that Charlotte. Can I call it off if I want to?
1: Well, it's a baseball you should call off, Robert. Hadn't you better phone Spike right back now?
2: If I have to, I suppose I have to. But she will. Can I ever do anything I want?
1: Well, next time, don't be so careless with your promises and you won't have this trouble. Come on, Barbara.
2: Now, Charlotte, do you remember ever having trouble over making a promise?
1: I do.
2: What promise?
1: I do. Come along, Barbara.
2: Oh, there's a lovely bathroom you bought on college. What more could anyone ask for to make bathing a perfect delight?
4: Hot water.
2: Well, what are we going to get now?
4: The bus home.
2: Oh, I do love it at college. How else could you find so many amazing things all in one place?
4: In Robert's pants pocket.
2: Well, not quite, Aunt Charlotte. Just look around you. Did you ever see such gorgeous looking things?
1: Mm-hmm. I must say they all look very attractive. Mm-hmm.
2: If you had your choice, what would you pick?
4: The floor walker.
2: Mm-hmm. Oh, Aunt Charlotte. You're always joking. Oh, look.
1: I'm looking.
2: Oh, aren't these darling?
1: Darling, a porcelain kangaroo. Barbara.
2: Oh, it's just what I need for my dressing table.
1: Barbara, you need a porcelain kangaroo about as much as a real kangaroo needs a pouch full of firecrackers.
2: Oh, you'll like it, Aunt Charlotte, when you see it on my dressing table.
1: It costs $15.
2: But I've got the money.
1: I know that, but you're saving the money to buy a new dress that you very much need. Now, come on now, we mustn't miss the bus.
2: Oh, you'll never let me buy anything I want.
5: Greetings and salutations, my fair damosels.
2: Why, Jack Barton.
5: Your chariot awaits by yonder curbstone.
2: Jack, how did you know where we were?
5: Bobby told me, so I thought I'd come down and give you a lift home. Knowing how tired you ladies always get from shopping.
2: Well, at least somebody's full of understanding.
1: And humbug. Mm-hmm. Well, we'll ride home with you, Jack, so you can tell us the real reason. Where's your car?
5: Oh, it's not my car I'm driving. It's this one.
1: Oh?
5: It belongs to a friend of mine. He said I could use it all afternoon. Climb in.
1: Mm-hmm.
5: Now, sit back and relax in the arms of luxury.
1: Oh. Ouch. Either the arms of luxury have very big muscles or else the elbows are sticking me in the ribs.
5: Yeah, George, you got to admit it looks a lot better than my jalopy.
2: I'll say it, George.
1: Your jalopy doesn't look so bad.
5: Notice how quick the motor catches on?
1: Uh-huh. Almost as quickly as I catch on.
5: You mean, you like it, huh?
2: Oh, I like it, Jack. Whose car is it?
5: Oh, a friend of mine, a fellow you don't know. But how about you, Aunt John?
1: I don't know him either.
5: No, I mean, do you like the car? Don't you like the way the motor sounds?
1: Oh, very much, but then I like brass bands.
5: Jack, who's trying to sell you this car?
2: Sir?
1: Yes, you didn't say who your friend was. I assume it's not Santa Claus. No, Jack, now you hang on to your jalopy. You don't need this car. You can't afford it. It's not nearly as good as you think it is.
5: Oh, gee whiz, Aunt Charlotte. Can't I ever do anything I want?

0: Bobby, you just help me set the table.
1: All right, Barbara, but I don't feel like it.
0: Well, neither do I, but we've got to do it.
2: Yeah, we've always got to do what we don't want to do.
0: For an intelligent woman, Aunt Charlotte does some very strange things.
1: You said it. By the time she thinks I'm old enough to buy a DC car, I'll have a long gray beard.
2: Yeah, and how can you play baseball with a beard?
0: And she makes me save my money for a dress that I might want for a party, that I might go to, instead of buying a porcelain kangaroo that I could enjoy right now.
1: Aunt Charlotte is certainly on the wrong side of this argument.
0: Well, three against one is a pretty good majority.
1: Now, if we only knew what to do.
0: I know exactly what to do. Can I do it, too? And the time has come for us. It's our responsibility to show Aunt Charlotte the error of her ways.
1: You're absolutely right, Barbara.
0: And the best way to do it is to appeal to her intelligence.
2: Children, the last man who proposed to me appealed to my intelligence, and now look where I am.
0: Aunt Charlotte, we want to talk to you.
2: Sure, can't we talk at dinner? You children must be starved.
0: There are more important things than food.
2: That's a delightful idea, Barbara, but I don't think the men of our family would agree with you.
1: Barbara's right, Aunt Charlotte. I'm past the stage where food consumes all my interest.
2: Well, it may not consume all your interest, but it certainly takes care of your appetite. Well, Robert, looks like you and I are the only ones around here who still want to eat.
0: I'm not hungry tonight.
2: Oh, I see. There's something cooking, but it isn't food. Well, I think we might as well tackle this right now. Let's all sit around the table and talk. I'm waiting, children.
0: I know that everybody's been a child sometime in their life.
2: Uh-huh. Yeah, usually at the beginning. That's a good start, dear.
0: But there comes a moment when they outgrow their childishness.
1: And there comes a time in your life when you should be able to make some of your own decisions.
2: Well, that depends on what you've decided.
0: Well, I decided I should have played baseball this afternoon.
2: Oh, you did. Oh, so that's it. Kangaroos, automobiles, and baseball. Well, it looks like I've had three strikes called on me already.
0: Well, the point is, Aunt Charlotte, that when a person can go out and get a job and earn her own money, she's pretty near grown up.
2: Yeah, pretty near, but when she knows how to spend the money she's earned, she's a lot nearer.
1: Well, just how old does a person have to be for you to think he's grown up?
2: That has nothing to do with the calendar. There are moments when I think you're very grown up, and this doesn't happen to be one of them.
1: Aunt Charlotte, you're not looking at this in the right way. Now, in the first place, you've got everything all out of proportion.
2: Flatterer, I've got everything all out of proportion in all places. Now, suppose we break this up and smile, huh? Yeah, you've got too much on your minds and not enough on your stomach. Come on now, dinner's ready. Jack, will you carve the lamb?
0: No. No, you won't.
2: I won't?
0: No.
2: Oh.
0: Aunt Charlotte, we're not going to eat.
1: Yes, that's it. We're not going to eat.
0: Nothing at all?
2: No.
0: Shall we go into the living room?
1: Yes, let's go. Come on, Bobby.
3: Robert, I'll leave a piece of meat for you in the icebox.

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0: Now back to the Hallmark Charlotte Greenwood show. It's after dinner, or after what was supposed to have been dinner, for the Barton children, resenting Aunt Charlotte's discipline, have refused to eat. Now in the living room, Barbara is quietly reading a book, Jack is quietly reading a magazine, and Bobby is quietly reading a funny. Aunt Charlotte is knitting, quietly. It's been a very long time since anyone said a word.
1: I don't mean to interrupt this gay conversation, but the leg of lamb is still in the icebox. A slight cold tomato and olives on the side.
2: No, thanks.
3: I'm not hungry.
2: And neither is Bobby. Are you, Bobby? No, I had a piece of... I'm not hungry.
4: It's really delicious.
1: Done to a turn, luscious, tender, exquisite flavor.
2: I'm not hungry.
1: All right, darling, all right. Don't force yourself.
2: Oh, Jack, what time?
3: Oh, 10 to 8.
2: 10 to 8. Jack, do you have any plans for this evening?
3: No, but we could make some.
2: That's what I was thinking. Let's go out.
5: Yeah, let's.
1: You think you should?
2: There you are, Aunt Charlotte. We haven't even made our plans yet, and you're starting in already.
1: I didn't say I think you shouldn't go out. I said, do you think you should?
3: Yes, we think we should.
1: Well, that's fine. Where are you going?
3: Going?
1: Oh, well, go to the movies.
2: We sure will. Not you, Bobby.
1: What are you going to see?
3: Well, whatever's playing.
2: Well, they think you still have Betty Grable and Diamond Hussey.
3: Oh, that's a great picture.
1: That's what you said when you saw it Thursday.
3: Oh. Oh, did I?
1: I can see it again.
3: If you want to.
1: Mm-hmm. I do.
3: I like Betty Grable.
1: That reminds me, the leg of lamb is still in the ice.
3: I don't want lamb.
1: No. You just want Betty Grable.
2: Come on, let's go to the movies, Bobby. You're not coming with us. I've got a right to do what I want to do, too.
1: But what is this?
3: You're not going, Bobby.
2: I am so... Aunt Charlotte, tell them they got to let... I am so going.
1: Well, one of us is going to answer the telephone, and I accept the nomination.
2: Hello?
1: Just a minute, Randy. Robert, it's okay, Randy, for okay you.
2: Thanks, Aunt Charlotte. Oh, Randy. Gee, that's great. Oh, boy. You start Monday? Here I can. Okay, goodbye. Hey, everybody, I got a job delivering at a store.
1: Did Randy get it for you?
2: Yeah.
1: That was nice of him.
2: Well, didn't I give up baseball for him?
1: Yes, dear, but now you see me. Well,
2: yeah, now I got a job. Now I got my money of my own. And now I've got the movies with Bob and Jack, and I'll pay my own way.
1: Well, that's fine. You haven't even got the money yet, and you've spent it already.
2: Oh, Jack, if we're going to the movies, we'd better hurry.
3: Well, I was just thinking, Barbara, since we've seen the picture at the Bijou, is there anything to stop us from going to the palace?
1: No, except the palace is closed for repairs.
3: Oh, it is?
1: Mm-hmm.
3: Oh.
2: Well, we can still go to the Bijou.
3: Well, we can go someplace.
1: There's always the kitchen.
3: Wonder who that could be at the door.
1: Well, while you're wondering, I'll find out.
6: Rufus LeMaire!
7: Good to see you, Charlotte.
6: Oh, well, come in. Well, Rufus, what are you doing in Lakeview?
7: From what I've seen of this town, that's what I was going to ask you.
6: Well, Rufus, here are my reasons for being in Lakeview. Three of them. I'd like you to meet the Barton. Barbara?
8: How do you do?
6: Jack?
7: Hello.
6: Where's Robert?
3: I don't know. I guess he went in the kitchen.
6: Mr. LeMaire is from 20th Century Fox Studio in Hollywood.
2: What? From the movie? Hollywood?
6: Hollywood, where everybody longs to go, but nobody goes too long.
7: Forgive me for barging in on you like this, Charlotte. The studio wanted me to discuss the contract with you.
2: Contract? For Aunt Charlotte?
6: But, Rufus, I wired Roger Humphrey.
7: But he wanted you to see the contract.
6: I've seen a contract.
7: But not like this one. He wants me to explain it to you so you realize what a superb opportunity it is. Now, clause number one is the type of provision not usually found in the contract like this.
2: Hey, Dickie, help me pull up this garage door.
9: Sure.
2: Thanks, Dickie.
9: What are you going to do, Bobby?
2: I'm going to the movies, no matter what they say.
9: Who's there?
2: My sister and brother. I'm going to sit in the car and wait for them.
9: Aw, that's no good. They'll throw you out before they start.
2: Well, I gotta do something, Dickie. My sister said, the time has come for action.
9: Look, why don't you hide in the trunk of the car?
2: I did that once.
9: Sit here?
2: Yeah, in my dad's car. When he got to the movies and I jumped out of the trunk, he got awful mad. But he took me to the movies just the same, because he didn't want to waste the gas taking me home.
9: Gee, that's a swell idea.
2: But, Bobby, don't let the lid snap shut on account of it gets awful hot and you can't breathe.
9: What do you think I am, a dummy?
2: Well, it gets awful stuffy in there.
9: Okay, I'll hide now. Thanks, Dickie. Let's have a secret handshake.
2: Sure, here. I won't tell anybody.
9: Hey, Bobby, as soon as the car stops, jump out.
7: I'm continuing this agreement, not this then. Well, that's the last call, Charlotte. Now, what do you think of it?
6: Well, it's quite a contact, Rufus.
7: If you'll give it your earnest consideration, I'm sure you'll realize there's only one thing for you to do.
6: It's a very flattering offer.
7: Well, I won't detain you any longer. Bye, Miss Barton. Mr. Barton.
9: Goodbye.
6: Rufus, I'll see you to the door.
7: Charlotte, I'll call you in the morning, Aunt.
6: Oh, I've got it. Go to Hollywood and we'll be alone. And by the time she comes back, everything will be changed. Things will be running to suit us. Yes, she'll have grown up once she's gotten lucky. Sure. Huh. Hmm? The folks have got to go. I've got to be up to us. Of course, you'll have to do a smooth job of handling it. Here she comes.
9: I'm sorry, children. Oh, it's too late for you to go to the movies now. Of course, you didn't have to stay here with me.
6: Say, Aunt Charlotte, this is terrific. You must be all excited.
9: Oh, what do you mean?
6: What are you leaving? Well, I don't know. I haven't read any good timetables lately.
3: Oh, but seriously, Aunt Charlotte, you should think of your career. Well, when it comes to career, you stand head and shoulders above other women.
6: When it comes to just standing, I'm head and shoulders above other women.
9: Well, Aunt Charlotte, if your career isn't important to you, at least it's important to us.
6: Yes, I can see that. But before you buy my railroad ticket, don't you think that you should consult the third member of your trio and then put him to bed?
9: Oh, yes. Yes, where is Bob?
3: Oh, he's in the kitchen.
9: Oh, well, I'll go get him.
3: You know, Aunt Charlotte, if I had a chance to go to Hollywood, I'd sure grab it.
9: Aunt Charlotte, Bobby's not in the kitchen.
6: Well, I guess he's gone upstairs to bed. I'll go and tuck him in. That's very funny that he should have gone to bed without saying goodnight. Robert? Jack, Barbara, he's not in his room.
3: Risen?
6: Where can he be?
9: He's not downstairs, Aunt Charlotte.
6: He isn't in the attic either.
3: He's nowhere in the house.
6: Well, Jack, see if he's hiding under the porch or in the garage or in the cellar. And Barbara, will you see if he's gone next door?
9: Not next door. They haven't seen him all evening.
3: I covered every inch of this garage. Not a sign of him.
9: Well, I'm going down the street.
3: I'll look down the cellar. Bobby! Hey, Bobby! You down here in the cellar? Hey, now look, Bud, if you're hiding, come on out. Bobby! And I can't find him anywhere.
9: Oh, Aunt Charlotte, I called the whole neighborhood. Where will we find him? Where?
6: Oh, of course. Why didn't I think of that before? The movie.
3: Well, you wouldn't do that.
6: Why not? You and Barbara have done nothing but talk about going. You know how seriously he takes you. You ought to be more careful what you say when he's around.
9: Oh, we didn't think he'd take
6: you. Well, let's not waste any more time now. We'll get the car and drive down to the theater. Dark in the garage. Turn on the headlights.
9: You want to sit in the middle, Aunt Charlotte?
6: All right. Close the door, Barbara. Hurry, Jack.
3: I'm looking for my keys. Oh. Oh. Here they are. I must have put them in there.
6: Oh. I thought I heard something.
3: Sure, yeah, my keys.
9: Oh, come on, Jack. Let's get started.
6: Listen. I heard it again.
3: Oh, this car creaks. It makes all kinds of noises. Jack.
6: Go straight down 3rd Street. There's less traffic.
3: Okay. Oh, holy cow, I guess the motor's cold.
6: Wait a minute. I'm sure I heard something.
9: I don't hear anything.
6: Look, let's all be quiet. Nobody move. There.
9: I heard it that time.
3: Yeah, but that's not the car. It comes from that bell.
6: No, it was metal. In back. The car trunk.
3: Oh, Bobby, you'd never get in the car.
6: Get out! Get out!
3: Lily, stop.
9: Oh, Aunt God, please help us. Hurry.
3: I can't get this lid open yet, Jollip. It's this side.
6: It's coming. It's here. Bobby. Bobby.
9: Jollip, what do we do?
6: Carry him into the fresh air.
3: Up you go, darling.
6: Oh, Jollip. Hi, you dear. We're all here.
9: Oh, will he be all right?
6: Will he? Oh, he is all right. He's just frightened.

0: Another piece of lamb, Aunt Charlotte? How about some more potatoes?
1: Oh, vegetables, Aunt Charlotte. Well, thank you very much, children, but I'm the one who had dinner. Remember? How about all of you sitting down and digging in?
0: Aunt Charlotte, are you going to Hollywood? Are you?
1: No.
0: Well, then you've changed your mind?
1: No. I never said I would. You were the one who said I should.
0: Huh?
1: Oh, Aunt Charlotte. Oh, dear, I'm sure glad you're not going to Hollywood.
0: I don't get this. Where did Hollywood come from?
1: From a corner of Los Angeles.
0: Aunt Charlotte, you were right. I did get that invitation to a party. Now I will need that new dress instead of the kangaroo I wanted to buy.
1: We'll go shopping Monday, darling.
2: Aunt Charlotte, I've got something to tell you, too. Howard Morton bought the car that I wanted to buy.
1: And guess what?
2: It doesn't run.
0: Well, how did you know?
2: I rode in it.
0: Oh, Aunt Charlotte. And to think that you gave up Hollywood for us. Here we were being selfish about a lot of silly things we thought we wanted.
2: Aunt Charlotte, you mean more to us than all those things. You mean them?
0: Uh-huh. We can get along without things. But we can't get along without you, Aunt Charlotte.
2: That's all I want to hear, son.
1: Oh, there still ought to be some kind of punishment for goons like us.
0: You could have spoke us, Aunt Charlotte.
2: Oh, bless your hearts, if I had, you wouldn't have said just what you had said. We'll get along better now, my lamb. With a deeper appreciation and understanding of each other.
0: Aunt Charlotte, I'm never going to be impractical again.
1: Never?
2: And I'm never going to be selfish again.
0: And I'm always going to do what you tell me, Aunt Charlotte.
1: Never and always. Nice words.
2: If you never forget to always remember them.
0: Oh, we will.
1: You know, Aunt Charlotte, whatever you do that's wrong comes back double. And if it's right, that comes back double.
2: That's what I can't understand. Right or wrong, I keep coming back single.

0: Darla Greenwood will be back in a moment. 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
1: Friends, I wonder, do you ever think of some kind friend you know and tell yourself that you'll repay the kindnesses you owe? That someday, when you have the time, you'll send that friend a gift to pay for all the times that she has given you a lift? I'm sure we've all done that. And yet, you know, it's often true that months get by before we do the things we ought to do. So why not pay that kind friend back on the remembrance plan with little bits of thoughtfulness at every time you can? A card on anniversary, a note to say hello, will help repay her through the years the gratitude you owe. And more than that, each greeting card, each letter that you send, accomplishes a priceless thing. It makes and keeps a friend. And so, until next Sunday at the very same time, it's a Charlotte Greenwood.

The Hallmark Charlotte Greenwood Show was written by Sylvia Thalberg, I. Alexander, and Maurice Jim, and directed by Thomas Prebaron Smith. The Barton children, Barbara, Bobby, and Jack, were played by Barbara Eiler, Bobby Larson, and Edward Ryan, who appeared through the courtesy of 20th Century Fox.

0: Wendell Niles speaking. 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
2: Gangbusters! Gangbusters, presented in cooperation with police and federal law enforcement departments throughout the United States. The only national program that brings you authentic police case histories.

0: Ghostbusters presents the case of the Carnival Caper, when robbery rode the big show train, until police officers found a mysterious passenger and stopped murder on the Carnival Midway.
1: Gangbusters has asked the Honorable Victor E. Anderson, United States Attorney in Minnesota, to narrate by proxy tonight's case. Now, Mr. Anderson, you told me that the crime in tonight's case was one of the most extraordinary in modern times.
2: That's right, Don Gardner. It was never ascertained exactly in the jurisdiction of which state the criminals finally got their hands on the loot they sought.
1: Well, do you mean that they got the loot in midair, so to speak, Mr. Anderson?
2: You'll see, Don. Suppose we start one spring afternoon a few years ago in the city of East St. Louis, Illinois. A flashily dressed, slightly built man in the middle 30s walked toward a second floor door in an old but nicely kept apartment building. He set on the floor what looked like a brand new suitcase, then knocked with a rhythm.
3: Boy, this will set him back. Madam, let me introduce myself. I have here the...
4: Yeah? Oh.
3: Madam, I have here...
4: Come on in, Crookie.
3: I have here the finest kitchen utensil ever put on the market.
4: You have what?
3: It saves you 93 steps a day plus 116 separate and distinct motions. Hiya, May.
4: What's this all about?
3: What's it all about? Ain't it obvious? I got myself a keister and $3 worth of potato peelers, and I'm a businessman. How do you like the keister?
4: Oh, Crookie.
3: Look, you press a button and legs pop up.
4: Yeah.
3: See? Ain't that some gimmick? You see a crowd gather, you go over. Boom, you make the pitch. And the potato peelers ain't bad either.
4: Who needs a potato peeler?
3: Well, if you fixed a meal around here once in a while... One had come in handy.
4: Oh, yeah?
3: Look, I was walking down Broadway this afternoon. I see a grifter giving his pitch to a bunch of women standing there with their mouths open. The dollar bills was rolling in, and the junk he was passing out wasn't worth a dime. Not a nickel.
4: What do you need the keister for? Carnival gets rolling in a week. You got a good job waiting for you.
3: Look, that's just the idea, May. I decided I ain't going on the road with the show this season. Hey, you want to try one of these potato peelers?
4: No.
3: The Atomic Super Skinner, it's called. Great, Monica, huh? Lots of sell.
4: Oh, this morning you were hot to get back with the show. This afternoon you got a keister and Atomic Super Skinners. Why the quick switch?
3: Well, baby, I figured 5 months without you, that's too much for me.
4: Cookie, you're such a big liar. They ought to put you in the freak tent.
3: No, honest, May, I'm nuts about you. I couldn't stand it.
4: Why aren't you going out with the show?
3: That's the truth.
4: Yeah?
3: All right, I ran into Vince Beggs, and we had a couple of beers.
4: Well, what's he got to do with it?
3: Well, Vince has got an idea. He and another guy, Walter something, you know him?
4: No.
3: Well, the idea is, since the show's a big moneymaker, the safe in the office wagon ought to be loaded. He figures they could knock it over like that in some jerkwater town we're playing.
4: So, you're leaving the show?
3: May, you know how Vince is. If I went out with the show, he'd make me promise I'd do the finger work. Well, I ain't going out with the show. I'm through being a rotten Connie. I got a keister and I'm a businessman.
4: You could have just said no to Vince.
3: Who, me?
4: Yeah.
3: To Vince? How can I say no to Vince? Look, May, once was enough. I don't want to get jammed up again. I like the fresh air. I don't want to see the inside of no jailhouse again.
4: Cookie.
3: So I'm through with the show.
4: How much do they keep in that office wagon safe?
3: I don't know. At the right time, maybe 30, 40,000. Look, May, I ain't getting involved.
4: Cookie, don't you love me?
3: What's this got to do with love?
4: Cookie, think of all the things we could have.
3: Yeah, stripes I could have. And about 10 years to wash them off.
4: You've got the easiest part of it.
3: I know, but... Look, May, don't start pounding it in too, will you?
4: I think you ought to go out with the show and do it for Vince. And for me.
3: Oh.
4: After it's over, we'll have the time of our lives. Just you and me, honey.
3: You really think it's okay?
4: Sure, it's okay, honey. Now, just forget about that keister and those potato peelers. You're going back with the show and treat him to the biggest stunt that carnival's ever seen. Hello, Vince.
5: Well, May.
4: Cookie got himself a keister and some potato peelers. He told me he wasn't going out with the show.
5: Oh. Sit down, baby. Didn't you talk to him?
4: Sure, I talked to him, Vince.
5: And everything's okay?
4: He leaves Tuesday.
5: May, you're a wonder.
4: Because Cookie does handstands for me, that makes me a wonder?
5: Baby, you're a wonder because I say so.
4: Okay. Now, what's in this deal for me?
5: Figure out what's in it for me, and that's what's in it for you.
4: You sure must think a lot of me, Vince, making me keep Cookie happy.
5: That's business, baby. After Cookie goes out with the show, that's when our pleasure starts. With Cookie in there pitching with the information, it ought to be as simple as driving down Main Street on Sunday.
4: Well, let's hope so. We've got more faith in Cookie than I have.
5: Cookie's job is easy. All he's got to do is pass along the dope and keep his mouth shut.
4: That's easy, keeping his mouth shut?
5: Easy enough. After I have a nice long chat with him.
4: Who's this Walter somebody? What's he in the deal?
5: A working man. An artist.
4: Oh?
5: One of the slickest guys with a safe dial and combination I know.
4: And he's going to take a big slice, huh?
5: He's worth it. You want a drink, babe?
4: No. No, let's get out of here.
5: How about your place?
4: No, thanks. Cookie's home.
5: Okay. I can think of some place he isn't. Let's go, baby.

0: honest, May, I don't want to go out with the show.
1: If he missed the season of the carnival, he'd die. Is that right, May?
2: Yeah, come on. Get on the train, Cookie. It's going to pull out.
0: Well...
1: Your eyes open, Cookie.
0: Yeah, Vince, sure.
1: Keep your mouth shut.
2: Yeah, goodbye, Cookie.
0: I'm going to miss you, May.
2: Don't forget to change your socks.
0: Oh, May.
3: Over! Over!
1: Keep those letters coming, Cookie.
0: Yeah. Yeah, I'll keep them coming. So long. So long!
1: There he goes, baby. There goes our meal ticket.
4: And into the water. What's the prize? Did you say what's the prize? Well, you get to see that beautiful golden-haired creature take a bath. Ah, 3 balls for a quarter. Here you are, bud.
1: Yeah.
0: Hey, Vince, I don't expect to see you in Minneapolis until tomorrow.
4: 3 balls for a quarter. Knock the little lady into the brink.
1: It's a big deal. I decided to spend a little more time on the job.
0: Look, don't make yourself so obvious around the lot, will you?
4: 3 balls for a quarter. How about that, fella? 3 balls for a quarter.
1: I got water at the Hotel Henry. Meet me there tonight after the show, Cliff.
4: Pay for it!
0: Listen, Vince, I don't want to go through with this deal. I've been out with the show long enough. I want to go back and see May.
1: Is that so?
0: Yeah. 3 months away from her is enough. I got to go back home and see her.
1: Meet me at the hotel, Vince. There's a little surprise waiting for you.
0: What kind of surprise?
1: I knew how much you missed May, so I brought her along.
0: You're kidding.
1: She's at the hotel.
0: Oh, Vince, you're a pal, a real pal.
1: Come over after the show's closed.
0: After it's closed, I'm coming now.
1: Stick on the job,
0: huh?
1: Will you? The big day's soon. I don't want you to do nothing but cause talk.
0: But Mayo... Okay.
4: 3 balls for a quarter, gents. Come on, 3 balls for a quarter. Knock the little lady off her perch and into the water. What's the prize? Did you say what's the prize? Why, you get to see that beautiful golden-haired creature take you back. 3 balls for a quarter.
2: I asked you, Vince. I asked you not to tell him you brought me along.
1: So I told him. He's got to be kept happy. Isn't that right, Walter?
5: Who knows?
2: Well, I didn't come all the way to Minneapolis to keep Cookie happy.
5: Look, I'm just a mechanic in his steel, but I say we're all in this for the dough we can get out of it. I don't care who's happy. Where is this Cookie guy?
1: He'll be here, Walter.
5: When? It's nearly 2 a.m.
2: What are you, an early riser?
5: Strangely enough, yeah.
1: All right.
2: Safecracker, who's an early riser.
5: There he is.
1: Let him in, May.
2: Why me?
1: I'm not glad to see him.
2: Yeah, I'm tickled to death. All right, take it easy.
0: May, baby. Oh, baby. Oh, baby.
2: Cut it out.
0: May, I'm so glad to see you. It's been like being a year back in stir.
2: Yeah, well, I'm glad to see you, too.
1: Come over here, Cookie.
0: Hi, Vince. Come on, baby. Gee, it's great seeing you.
2: Yeah.
5: How you doing, Cookie?
0: Hi, Walter. What do you say we all go out and get a few drinks, huh?
1: No. We got a lot of talking to do, Cookie.
0: Talking? We can talk anytime. Let's just...
2: Cookie.
0: Oh. Okay. Talking.
1: The show breaks out of Minneapolis Saturday night. What's the schedule, Cookie?
0: Well, the show train gets loaded Sunday morning. Pulls out later in the day. We open in Wichita, Kansas, Tuesday.
1: What about the stops?
0: Well, the first one's scheduled for Farmington.
5: Farmington? Where's that?
1: Still Minnesota.
0: They got a... water and feed the menagerie. I guess the train will lay on the side in a couple hours.
5: Does the office wagon still ride on a flat car up near the front?
0: Didn't I write to you, Dead?
1: They could have changed it sometime during the season.
0: Well, if they changed it, I wouldn't have written to you. Wouldn't I, May?
2: Yeah.
1: All right. We'll be in Farmington when your show train pulls in. That all right with you, Walter?
5: Any place all right with me, just as long as I got room to cut a hole in the bottom of the office wagon.
0: You got plenty of room. The wagon rides on top of flat car, like I told you.
1: Okay. That's it. Walter and I'll drive out there today and locate a good spot for us to wait. We'll let you know where to meet us, Cookie.
0: Meet you? For what?
5: It's a 3-man job, that's for what.
0: Oh, now, wait a minute.
5: Wait, nothing, we need you.
0: This is my part of the deal, the information. I didn't bargain for nothing else. Ain't that right, May?
2: Don't look at me. I don't know what kind of deals you made.
1: You'll be there to give us a hand. And after it's over, you go back to the show and stay with it the rest of the season.
0: Do I have to?
1: Sure you have to. You leave the show after the job and you look suspicious.
0: Yeah, but I gotta spend some time with May.
2: You'll have all winter with me, Cookie. All winter.
1: We'll let you know where to meet us in Farmington. Okay, Walter?
5: Looks like a soft touch to me. An awful soft touch.
3: So, Don, as soon as the train got underway, these criminals planned to saw a hole in the floor of the carnival office wagon, which was loaded aboard the flat car. The escapade looked like a certain success, until another train brought an unwanted passenger.
6: Now back to Gangbusters. You were telling us, United States Attorney Anderson, that burglars planned to board a flat car of a carnival train on which was loaded the office wagon of the show.
3: That's right, Don. And it was their intention to saw a hole in the bottom of the office wagon as the train rolled through the dead of night and open the small safe in which the funds of the show were kept. Late on the night of September 7th, the train had pulled onto a siding at Farmington, Minnesota, to water and feed the menagerie as Cookie said it would. In the high weeds near the spot where the office wagon car had stopped, the other two conspirators were waiting.
1: I'll kill him for not showing up.
5: The two of us can manage, Vince. Don't look so tough after all.
1: When I tell him to show up, I want him here.
5: Better keep your head down in the weeds. One of them trainmen's liable to spot us. Looks like he'd get finished up back there.
1: Okay. Grab the tools.
5: Got him.
1: Let's go. Okay. Get him. Give me your hand.
5: That's the signal to pull out.
1: Lay low. Pick up the guy with the lantern.
7: Board! All aboard! Board! All aboard! All aboard!
5: I say we're all aboard.
1: Shut up and lay low.
5: Hey, that cookie punk doesn't come in for a full cut, is...
1: We'll see.
5: He didn't show up for the job, did he?
1: I'll take care, Cookie. Let's get busy on the floorboards.

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1: Three balls for quarter. Knock the little lady off her perch.
2: Hey,
1: and Cookie. Knock her into the drink.
2: Hey, Cookie. Did you hear about it, Cookie?
1: I hear about what?
2: There's FBI guys all over the lot. Some from St. Paul, some from Kansas City. Come here to Wichita special.
1: No kidding.
2: They got an idea it was an inside job.
1: For sure it was an inside job. Where'd anybody get the dope on the office wagon unless it was an inside job?
2: Are they questioning you yet?
1: Me?
2: Sure you. They're questioning everybody on the lot, everybody, from Mr. Sign the Checks all the way down.
1: What do they want with me? 3 balls for a quarter. How about it, fella? 3 balls for a quarter?
2: What do they want with you? What do they want with me? I was on the grill for an hour, nearly.
1: No kidding.
2: I told you. There's FBIs all over the place.
1: I didn't ever get a line.
2: I ain't too sure they ain't got a line already.
1: Huh? Who are you? J. Edgar Hoover?
2: It's okay. I got information.
1: Yeah?
2: Yeah. The rides foreman told me he had it from the ticket boss, who got it right from Mr. Sign the Checks himself. The FBI's on the right track, and they'll wrap the whole thing up before the show breaks Wichita.
1: 3 bonds for a quarter. Here you are, fella. 3 for a quarter.
2: And
1: three.
2: He said it's somebody right here on the lot. That's who they're after, somebody right here on the lot. Fact of the business is they know who it is already. They're just waiting for him to make a move before they haul him in.
1: Go on, Joe. Get back to your stand before somebody hauls you in. Here you are, gents. 3 balls for a quarter. Knock the little lady off her perch and into the drink. Knock her into the drink and see that beautiful golden-haired creature take a bath. See her take a bath right before...
3: No, Vince, cut it out. I have to finish packing.
4: There's lots of time for packing, baby. We could stay in East St. Louis for another week. Come here.
3: Vince...
4: Tell me how much you miss Cookie.
3: Look, I really have to finish packing. You wanted to make hot springs the first night.
4: So we won't make hot springs.
3: And it'd be much nicer if we didn't have to drag that Walter along.
4: Walter's good for a lot of things, May, baby.
3: Shh. What's the matter?
4: Somebody's putting a key in the door.
3: I'll bet it's Cookie.
4: Oh, you're crazy. He couldn't be here.
1: May, are you...
4: Hey, what are you doing back here?
1: What's it look like I'm doing? I came back to see May. Hi, sweetheart.
3: Well, Cookie, you shouldn't have come.
1: Who wants to stick around that show any longer? Things are getting hot.
4: I told you to stay out the season. Why didn't you show up to do the job?
1: I'll tell you why. Because I played it smart. That's why. The FBI was around questioning everybody where they were the night of the job.
4: They didn't talk to you.
1: Sure they did. I was on the back end of the train setting up all night, playing pinochle. I had 7 witnesses. Counting kibitzes.
4: You should have stuck out the season like I told you.
1: Yeah, well, you go back and work that lousy midway in my place. I came home to see my May. And I was going to... Hey, where were you counting on going?
3: What do you mean?
1: What are you packing your bags for? That's what I mean.
4: She was going to catch the train tonight for Wichita to meet you.
1: Is that right, May?
3: Sure, Cookie. Where else would I be going?
4: You better get back to the show, Cookie. Tell them you were picked up for being drunk or something, but get back today.
1: I told you I'm staying right here, me and May. And while we're on the subject, which we ain't, where's my cut of the dough?
4: Walter and I haven't talked it over yet.
1: What's there to talk over? You take it and you cut it 3 ways.
3: You think you're entitled to a full share?
1: Shut up, May. Whose side are you supposed to be on, anyway? I asked what there's there to talk over.
4: You didn't show up for the job. That entitles you only their tipsters in. 10%.
1: What are you giving me 10%? I spent a whole summer on the job. You 2 guys spent 1 night. I don't settle for no 10%.
4: You're getting a little tougher than you used to be, Cookie.
1: Why shouldn't I get tougher after I see a few of the things that's going on around here? Packed up, huh? Going to Wichita, huh?
3: Yeah, I was going to wire you, Cookie.
1: Yeah, you were going to wire me. Anyhow, Vince, what about my dough?
4: We'll meet Walter tonight and talk it over.
1: Okay. I'll meet Walter. But I'm getting my full share. Where'd you put that keister of mine, May?
3: Keister?
1: Yeah, and the potato peelers.
3: Oh, in there, in the closet.
1: Much obliged. I'm going in the potato peeler business this afternoon, which is what I should have done 3 months ago.
3: Well, what are we going to do now?
4: Shall we leave tomorrow instead of today?
3: He's not going to sit still, Vince.
4: I've been taking it easy with him, baby. I didn't want him to cause us any trouble. Not until we're set. But tonight he gets the law laid down. About his cut. About you.
5: Hey,
2: them Joe Carey that said they wanted to see me in the office wagon?
5: Yes, I want to see you. I'm Special Agent Smith, Federal Bureau of Investigation.
2: Oh, how are you?
5: Sit down, Joe.
2: Thanks. You know, another one of you FBI guys talked to me yesterday.
5: I know. It's about something different today.
2: Look, I didn't have nothing to do with the robbery, if that's what's on your mind.
5: I know you didn't have anything to do with it.
2: Oh, that's good. Had me worried for a minute.
5: You know that your friend Cookie left the show?
2: He did?
5: Yes, he did.
2: Well, that's funny. I was talking to him just last night. He didn't say nothing about leaving.
5: He didn't say anything to anybody. He just left.
2: Say, you don't think he had anything to do with... Oh, not Cookie.
5: Well, let's see. He gives an East St. Louis, Illinois address. Do you know whether that's where he lives?
2: Yeah, that's where he lives, but you're barking up the wrong tree, Mr. Anybody but Cookie.
5: Well, I have to check up on him anyway, leaving the show so suddenly it doesn't make it look too good for him. Now, I'm going to ask you a few more questions, and you give me the best answers you can. All we're trying to do is clear this thing up, and we intend to.
6: Look, Vince, I ain't satisfied with no $5,000.
7: Get it down, Cookie. There's people in the joint.
4: I'm telling you, $5,000 is more than you're entitled to, Cookie.
5: And it's final.
6: Oh, yeah, Walter? Well, now let me tell you guys something. All I gotta do is peep one little word, see? Just one little word.
7: Cookie.
6: Don't cookie me, May. I know what you've been trying to get away with behind my back. How stupid do you think I am?
4: $5,000 is all, Cookie.
6: Yeah?
5: And who are you counting on peeping that one word to?
6: To who do you think? To the law, that's who.
4: Oh. That's not a very good idea, Cookie.
7: Cookie, get some sense, will you?
6: Shut up.
7: Take the $5,000, Cookie, and be glad you got it.
5: You don't take it and keep quiet. You're looking for trouble.
6: Trouble, eh? What kind of trouble could you give me?
4: Okay, Waller.
5: You sit still, Cookie. There's a gun in my lap. It's pointed right at your guts.
7: You see, Cookie?
6: You guys can't bluff me. Give me my third and I'll get out of here.
4: Sit still, jerk. We ain't bluffing.
5: Let's just imagine he was going to make trouble for us. After all, $5,000 is $5,000.
6: Now, look, fellas. All right, I'll take the $5,000.
4: You're a little late, Cookie. I think you'll take a nice swim in Horseshoe Lake.
6: May, to talk to him, huh?
5: With a rock around your neck.
6: May, tell him I was kidding, huh? I'll take the $5,000.
7: I got no influence, Cookie.
4: Now, get up and walk to the door.
6: Vince.
5: Get up, he said.
4: Now, walk for the door.
6: May, do something for me, will you, May?
4: Shut up.
6: Do something, May, please. After what we've been together, May.
7: You had to get tough, didn't you, Cookie, huh?
6: May.
8: All right, hold it.
7: What?
8: Hey, watch what you're doing.
9: FBI, don't move.
8: Hey, listen, you...
9: Stand still.
6: Oh, brother, am I glad to see you.
8: We're glad to see you. Now, get over, all of you. Walk out that door and don't give us any trouble. Because we just welcome trouble from guys like you. Now walk.
10: That, Don, was how agents of the Federal Bureau of Investigation rounded up this gang whose crime might be called clever if they got away with it. But they didn't. The principal members of the gang were found guilty of theft from an interstate shipment and sentenced to a term of 8 years in a federal penitentiary. The other conspirator was given a term of 3.5 years.
11: Well, thank you, United States Attorney Anderson, for this most interesting case history. Tonight's case was directed by William Sweets, with Bill Smith and Gene Ellen in leading roles. Don Gardner speaking.
12: I came across Mr. Kipley in the meadow by the church. If I've painted that spire once, he said, I've painted it a dozen times. He offered me an apple pie. An artist needs inspiration, he explained. Golden shortcrust pastry, delicious apple filling, and just the right amount of sugar sprinkled on top. But then, when it comes to the little details, Mr. Kipley does have an exceedingly good eye.
13: If you're paying this kind of money for a car, you'd want it to have a touch of style, legroom, four doors, and all that. And if this is what you had in mind, you don't even have to pay that kind of money for the new Skoda Super Estelle.
14: Skoda's new Super Estelle puts a man in the street
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18: Yes, it's for you. It's your dinner. It's called Cupboard Love. 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See this foil pouch? Keeps it moist and squeezy. 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It's a new kind of cat food. Moist. It's good for you. Like it?
16: New Cupboard Love. What the well-cared-for cat has for dinner.
19: Well, come in, Smithers. What is it? Speak up, boy. Orange juice.
20: No, sir. New Kellogg's Rise and Shine.
19: Hey, finish.
20: And look at this, sir.
19: No peel, no pips, and it's got vitamin C. Well, Smithers, I suppose this is it.
20: What are you doing, sir?
19: Thank you, Governor. Wife and three pips to support. Thank you.
16: New Kellogg's Rise and Shine. 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

0: Our story this week is about a great stage actress, a fictional and very theatrical character. But our guest star, who plays the role, is a very real person. I, for one, have been particularly impressed with the sincerity of her work. I noticed it first, quite a few years ago, in Lost Horizon, a motion picture which is today looked upon by many people as a real classic. And I've seen her since in many other fine productions. So, it's a great pleasure indeed to welcome to our radio theater, lovely Jane Wyatt.
1: Well, thank you very much, Les. You know, so many of my friends have told me how much fun it is to play this program. I've been looking forward to working with you.
0: Well, it's nice of you to say that, Jane, but I'm afraid you're just trying to make us feel good.
1: Oh, no. I'm the sincere type. You said so.
0: Ha, touche. Okay, I'll just say thank you.
1: You're welcome.
0: And while we're being sincere, Jane, I'd like to say that I'm sincerely looking forward to your performance and to a little talk with you right after the play.
1: I'll be right here, Les.
0: Thank you, Jane Wyatt. And now, here is our announcer.

0: The curtain is up, and here is the play.
1: Do you think Miss London will be much longer, Miss Meadows?
2: Oh, I think she'll be along soon, Mrs. Worthington. But you know how great artists are. They forget little things like time.
3: Well, newspaper men are used to waiting for interviews, executions, pardons, deaths, births. And there's seldom any scenery as fine as I've found in this hotel suite.
2: If that was directed at me. Thank you, kind sir.
1: Well, I do hope she'll say yes. The ladies will be so disappointed if Miss London can't speak to us.
2: I'm sure Miss London will make every effort to attend your meeting. She's busy, of course, but she always tries to do everything possible to comply with such requests. She's one of the most gracious people I've ever...
4: Penny, get Morgan to New York immediately. I absolutely refuse to perform in that theater. What idiot made that advance arrangement? Whoever it was, tell Morgan to fire him. And how do these people get in here? I told you to stuff the cracks in the door.
2: They've been waiting for hours, Vicky.
4: Who are you?
2: Vicky, this is Mrs. Hobart Worthington.
1: That's a shame. We were hoping you'd find a few minutes while you're in town, Miss London, to speak at a luncheon meeting of our society.
2: Mrs. Worthington is president of the Society for the Preservation of Pure Shakespeare.
4: Ah, my dear lady, there is nothing pure about Shakespeare.
1: Well, of course, we refer to his plays, not to the man himself. And surely you, as first lady of the theater, could bring us such exciting interpretations of his immortal dramas.
4: I loathe Shakespeare.
1: You don't like Shakespeare? But why?
4: He drinks too much. A good day, Mrs. Worthington. My secretary will roll you to the door.
2: I think maybe you'd better go. She's in this
1: room. But Miss Meadows, Shakespeare is dead and...
5: Oh, really? Oh, I must tell Vicky. You know, being on tour, we miss out on so much of the news. Goodbye, Mrs. Worthington.
4: Now, you. Who are you?
0: Judson Miller.
4: You remind me of a newspaper reporter.
0: As a matter of fact, I am. I'm with the Morning Bulletin.
4: That probably accounts for the resemblance. But I never grant interviews when I'm on tour. Small-town reporters have a revolting tendency to be overawed by the London legend. Just the headline, Victoria London is here, is really sufficient.
0: As you wish, Miss London. Oh, by the way, the city editor is a demon for accuracy. Would you mind spelling your name for me?
4: Why, you impudent... Penny, I'm going to rest for a while. Under no circumstances am I to be disturbed. And get this poor man's Drew Pearson out of here at once.
0: So that's the London legend.
2: Oh, I'm terribly sorry, Mr. Miller. Vicky can be very sweet, but the train was late and apparently the theater
0: isn't... part of your job, placating the press? It must keep you busy.
2: Oh, actually, I owe a great deal to Miss London. I was in one of her shows that flopped, the only one that ever did, of course. And she took me on as a secretary. That was 4 years ago.
0: You mean you gave up your career for this?
2: I didn't give up a career. Well, I don't suppose I was a very good actress anyway. And I do meet a lot of interesting people.
0: Like newspaper reporters, for instance, who'd like to take you to lunch?
2: Well, not many of those.
0: Good. I like to be a man of distinction. How about it, then? Can you meet me down in the lobby in, say, an hour?
2: Well, Vicky will be...
0: She certainly will, but come anyway.
2: All right. I'll be there.
0: Good. In an hour, then. Bye.
2: Take it easy, Penny Meadows. Remember, you're just passing through town. Okay, Vicky, you can come out now.
4: Oh, really, darling, I do think you could spare me some of these encounters.
2: And ruin your whole day?
4: Do you mean to stand there and admit you deliberately thrust those yokels on me?
2: Oh, I'd hardly classify Judd Miller as a yokel.
4: Oh?
2: I found Mr. Miller very interesting. He's good-looking, too, and... Well, a really nice person.
4: And when did all this research take place?
2: Oh, he and that club woman were waiting here for ages while you were stomping around at the theater.
4: Well, naturally, I tried to be as nice as I could.
2: But it does get embarrassing trying to keep your public friendly.
4: Now, darling baby, Penny Lamb, don't be so challenging. If this small town Horace Greeley appeals to you, I'm sure he must be a positive angel. Have fun with him, baby. Anything that makes you happy.
2: Oh, why don't you go in your bedroom and rest?
4: Next crime on my schedule. Oh, by the way, did you place that call to New York?
2: Of course not. By the time it came through, you'd have forgotten why you called.
4: Penny, you're sensational. No wonder every other actress in the business would gladly cut my throat to get you for a secretary. They all know if you left me, I'd be through. But absolutely through.
2: Well, one more week of this tour, and the only job I'll be good for is the woman they saw in half.
4: You, Penny.
2: Who else? Time to get up. Oh, I'm exhausted. I gave a terrific performance last night, though. Papers here?
5: Uh-huh. Just put them on the table beside your bed. The reviews are golden, of course.
2: Naturally. Did you order any breakfast? I'm famished, in a dramatic sort of way.
5: I know, even your stomach growls in pear-shaped tones. What'll I order?
2: Oh, I don't care. Any little thing out of season.
5: As long as it's ham and eggs and fried potatoes. Delicate London appetite. Shall I go in the other room to phone?
2: No, you won't disturb me. I just want to glance at the headlines. What a stimulating and unique review. Last night, Victoria London stormed into the hearts of our countrymen with her brilliant performance in the sensational new drama, Darkness. Why must I always storm or sweep or capture? What I'd give for one bright, shining new verb in a review. And must I always be brilliant? Couldn't I simply be terrific? If just one reporter in one of these flea-bitten towns could think of one new thing...
5: No, take it easy. Your food will be here soon.
2: I hope you told them there must be simply pounds of butter on that toast. The way they doled it out, you'd think butter was a dollar a pound.
5: Oh, you're close, Vicky. You know, someday one of these hotel managers is going to hang a blue ribbon on me as we check out. The hungriest customer they've ever had.
2: Well, really, darling. Think what would happen to the London legend if anyone discovered I ate that farmhand's breakfast while you sip at a glass of tomato juice.
5: Oh, that reminds me. Speaking of the London legend and farmhand breakfasts, have you read Judson Miller's column? Oh, but of course you haven't. Your disposition is much too sweet at this point.
2: Judson Miller?
5: Mm.
2: Oh, of course, the interesting reporter.
5: Mm.
2: Well, anything for a change from the saccharine review. How clean did he pick my bones?
5: He didn't even pull a knife.
2: Mm-hmm.

0: clean did he pick my bones?
1: He didn't even pull a knife.
0: Hmm.
1: Yesterday morning, says Mr. Miller, a legend died. The fabulous London legend simply turned up its toes for this reporter when his brief encounter with the allegedly tempestuous stage queen, Victoria London, revealed her to be as sweet and motherly as a clucking hen, and about as fiery as an Iowa housewife rocking on her front veranda.
2: What? Let me see that.
1: Well, that's what the man says. Here, read it yourself.
0: Vicky, as this comfortable as an old shoe star is known to the millions of friends she gathers about her, would be the first to admit that she enjoys nothing more than a plain, wholesome farmhand breakfast instead of the caviar a press agent writes about.
2: Why,
1: I think
2: that...
1: you'll like the last line, Vicky. It's certainly a very generous observation.
0: What? Oh, let's see. Ah. Victoria London, legend to the contrary, is as wholesome and American as apple pie. I'll kill him. I'll ruin him.
1: Oh, but Vicky, Jed hasn't said anything you could possibly construe as insulting.
0: Oh, no. He's done a thorough job of making me sound like Sunbonnet Sue in her later years, that's all. Operator, get me the morning bulletin on the phone.
3: Yes, Miss London.
0: And hurry.
1: Oh, please, Vicky, you shouldn't let that story throw you. Jed only...
0: Me, Victoria London, an Iowa housewife rocking on her...
3: Morning bulletin.
0: Do you still have a Judson Miller working for you?
3: Did you want to talk to Mr. Miller?
0: Well, of course I want to talk to him. Why do you think I called?
3: Who shall I say is calling?
0: Victoria London.
3: Who? Whom?
0: Victoria London.
3: Just a minute, Miss London.
1: Really, Vicky, I'm sure the Judd didn't mean any harm. After all, you were dreadfully rude to him.
0: Uh-huh. Things begin to add up. You were unusually late getting back to the hotel last night.
3: Mr. Miller is busy. Will you hold on, please?
0: I certainly will. Penny, you're not throwing yourself away on a character like this Miller, are you?
3: He's still busy.
0: I'll wait. Where did he take you?
1: Well, all we did was take a ride up on a hill. He showed me the city. You know, the lights and things like that.
0: Spare me the revolting details.
4: Hello?
0: Mr. Miller?
4: Yes.
0: This is...
4: I know who it is. I was expecting to hear from you. I thought my little article might annoy you just a wee bit.
0: Why? Heavens to Betsy, as we say in Iowa. I'm not annoyed.
4: What?
0: Not a bit. I thought your column was devastating. Loved it.
1: But Vicky,
4: oh,
1: you...
4: Well, I guess maybe I misjudged you.
0: Oh, really, Mr. Miller, you don't know me very well. I adore such... Well, such refreshing interviews. If you knew me...
1: Oh, no.
4: Well, you're grand sport, Miss London, and I owe you, well, at least a cocktail. Maybe sometime before you leave here, we could...
0: This afternoon? Oh, well, just a moment. I'll check with Penny. Darling, am I free this afternoon? Around 5?
1: Oh, let's say you're available. Free is hardly the word, because somebody's going to pay for this.
0: I'm free, Judd. Divinely free.
4: Well, good.
0: Will you pick me up at the hotel at 5?
4: Sure. See you then.
0: Goodbye. There, Penny. Baby, you see? I didn't hit you, Judd. I think I handled the situation beautifully. Mm,
1: just like an octopus. That's the first tentacle.
0: Well, let's see. Oh, heavens, it's almost noon, and I have a date at 5. Penny, have them send up a hairdresser. Oh, and a masseuse, and yes, a manicure.
1: Oh, surely you've left out someone. How about a nice, friendly psychiatrist for me?
0: And, of course, I'll need a brief nap. A girl needs an extra hour to prepare for an engagement when she's, 28 years old.
1: Vicky, there are some subjects on which you're not an expert, and addition's one of them.
0: Now, Penny, don't claw at me. I'm not going to cook your little friend goose. I'll just, singe him a little.
5: 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And now, our announcers.

0: especially for you.
1: Vicky, we're not going out tonight.
0: Good. We'll have a nice, quiet evening by ourselves. Oh, I'm tired of these clubs in this town anyway. But it has been a divine week. You saved me from complete desolation, Jeff.
1: I'll call a cab for you, Vicky. I think this game you've been playing with me has gone quite far enough.
0: Game? What are you talking about, Judd?
1: Oh, the whole campaign. This week you've spent keeping Penny away from me, making me dance attendance on you. By tonight, I was supposed to lay my heart at your feet. And as I groveled in the dust, you were going to place a dainty foot on my chest, raise your banner aloft and snarl, so I'm an Iowa housewife, am I? Wasn't that the plan?
0: Yes, Judd. That was what I intended to do.
1: I think you can make it back to the hotel without my help. Cab.
0: Oh, Judd, I'm a beast for wanting to get revenge on you. Oh, how I loathe myself. And, Judd, I'll die if you don't forgive me.
2: Where to?
1: Hotel Markham. Here, driver. This ought to take care of it. Good night, Miss
0: Judd,
1: London.
0: Judd, can't you see? Don't you realize why I acted such a fool? Are you so blind, my darling?
1: What are you getting at?
0: Oh, Judd, you said in your column you'd seen the London legend die. Well, you may as well come to its funeral. Because, you see, the cold, unattainable Victoria London is no more. She's now a woman. A warm-hearted woman who wants you.
1: Huh?
0: Oh, my darling. Had you given up hope that I would ever be yours?
1: Well, no. No, not exactly. Well, that is, I never gave it much thought.
0: Oh, my timid warrior. My naive angel.
2: Hey, you still want this cab?
0: Coming, darling.
1: Yeah? Yeah, I guess so. As long as I'm going to be taken for a ride, we might as well go in a taxi.
0: Did you call the theater manager and tell him I decided to hold over for a week?
3: I called him the first thing this morning, just like you told me to, when you woke me at 4 a.m. to impart the glad tidings.
0: I'll wager he's doing handsprings over the news, too. And, Penny, call Morgan in New York. I'll have to make some arrangements
3: with
0: him.
3: That won't be necessary. Hmm? The theater manager regrets that Victoria London stormed onto the stage of his theater for her final storm last night. Tomorrow at high noon, a trained dog act is scheduled for appearance, and we leave town as per schedule late this afternoon.
0: Oh, that idiot. Well, I'll simply have to go over to the theater and talk to him myself.
3: Maybe you and the dogs could come to some understanding.
0: Any other morning, Penny, my sweet, I'd snarl right back at you. But today, nothing is going to mar it.
3: I know this is a dreadful thought, Vicky, and hardly worthy of me, but could it be you're in love again?
0: That clever mind of yours. I should have known I can't have any secrets from you. But was that, again, entirely necessary? Judd is the finest...
3: Oh, then it is Judd Miller.
0: But, darling, of course it's Judd. Penny, what I can do for that man. Take him to New York, see that he meets the right people, let him write a few books or poems or something, and just like that, he'll be as famous as I am.
3: Don't say things like that before I've had my lunch.
0: Why, Penny, baby, I do believe you're jealous. But that's ridiculous. Judd is years older than you are. Well, a few anyway. He's sophisticated, and you must admit you're terribly... undeveloped.
3: Oh, no, it's the rocks in my head that make me seem that way.
0: Penny, really, you mustn't let some schoolgirl crush you had on Judd seem that important. I know you went out with him a few times, and I'm sure he was very kind to you. But really, darling, when will you learn that kindness isn't love?
3: Well, that's the course I flunked, I guess. Oh, Vicky, please, don't be angry, but you know Judd'll be just one more casualty in your marital warfare.
0: Not Judd. He's a challenge, Penny. He can be cruel, then gentle. Stern, then compassionate. Brutal, then tender. Judd is the sort of man I'll have to fight for, always. Fight to win, fight to keep, and he's worth that fight.
3: Speaking of fights, weren't you going over to the theater?
0: Oh, yes, I'll dash over there now. When Judd comes, entertain him.
3: In my nice, undeveloped way?
0: Tell him I won't be long.
3: Oh, Judd, how could you? How could you?

0: in.
1: Hello, Vicki. Penny around?
0: No, I had to send her to the hotel for something. She'll come back to the theater to pick up my costumes and makeup later.
1: Oh, I thought maybe...
0: Where are we going tonight, Judd? Let's hurry.
1: Vicki...
0: Be a dream boy. Carry my jewel case. Thanks. You haven't told me how I look tonight, Judd. And I...

0: It's you. Well, come in. Vicky had to go to the theater to see a man about some dogs.
1: Hello, Penny.
0: Vicky's been quite taken with your city, Mr. Miller. She'd like to stay for another week. Of course, we're due in New York, but you know how Vicky is once she's made up her mind.
1: Yeah, I know.
0: Yeah, I suppose you do.
1: Has she said anything to you about last night?
0: Oh, only a few thousand adjectives that rhyme with Lohengrin and Mendelssohn.
1: But she can't be serious. You know, she is kind of overwhelming, and last night she went off on some tangent about getting married and going to New York, and I guess I went along with the gag.
0: Oh, fine. Chivalry may not be dead, but it's sure in a coma.
1: Yeah, well, you've certainly been a big help, disappearing into your cocoon all week.
0: I'm sorry, but I refuse to pull hair and scratch eyes over a man, especially when the hair, eyes, and man belong to my employer.
1: Now, Penny, listen to me. I came up this morning to talk to Vicky, to clear up anything that might have been misunderstood last night and take my exit line.
0: And what makes you think you're going to get an exit line? Oh, no. Victoria London is all yours, for the next few months at least. And then, of course, it's someone else's turn to be Mr. Victoria London.
1: Penny, I am not going to marry her. Can't you get it into your thick little skull that the woman doesn't mean a thing to me?
0: Maybe you'd like me to deliver that message when Miss London returns.
1: I think you've acted as Miss London's messenger long enough. Oh, Penny, can't you see that Vicky's built a wall around you, put you in a remote little world for her own selfish convenience? Penny, aren't you ever human? Don't you get it?
0: Human? Me? But I am, Judd. I'm so human, I wish Victoria London would drop dead. And you'd tell me that...
1: That I love you, Penny. I do. Very much.
0: Oh, Judd. Oh, but what'll Vicky...
1: Will you stop worrying about that woman?
0: Oh, but you don't stop. Just like that, not with Vicky. I've seen her select husbands before, and I've seen what happened to little girls who've gotten her way.
1: There aren't going to be any little girls around. You're going to throw something into a suitcase and get out of here before she comes back. I'll wait
0: oh,
1: here.
0: Oh, you can't, Judd. I won't let you. She'll claw you to pieces.
1: Darling, like I said, I love you very much, but I don't think you're quite bright. Now go on down and wait for me in my car.
0: Yes, Judd. And, Judd, you haven't asked me, but I do love you.
1: Vicky, my angel.
2: Have you been waiting long, my precious?
1: It seemed years.
2: I know, I know. Every moment I spent with that stubborn theater manager seemed an eon, because I knew you were here, waiting for me.
1: And what's the verdict? Do you stay another week?
2: No, but definitely no. You can be ready to leave in a couple of hours, can't you?
1: I'm ready to leave now.
2: Oh, Judd, I'm so excited. And it's all going to be so absolutely heavenly. What a marvelous future we're going to have. The farm, you writing a novel, I capturing audiences.
1: I can't wait to get started. And I think Billy's young enough that the sudden change won't affect him. Still at the pliable age, you know.
2: Billy? Who is Billy?
1: Well, that's my boy. Didn't I tell you about him?
2: You certainly did not.
1: I know he'll love you, Vicky. They all will.
2: All?
1: Well, only three, really, but they can be a handful. Billy's the youngest. He's only two. And then Roger's six, and the oldest one, Randolph. Randy's 10.
2: And why have you kept the news of your hoard to yourself up till now?
1: Well, I don't like to brag about them, that's all. Some parents talk too much about their youngsters.
2: Those are the ones I like.
1: But, Vicky, you sound annoyed. I expected you to be pleased.
2: Oh, but I am.
1: I know you'll be terribly restless after you quit the stage, Vicky, but the kids will take up your time, keep your mind occupied.
2: I quit the stage?
1: Well, you don't think I'd let you support me. I want to support you, be your protector against the world. I want to shield you from the vacant, glassy gaze of the public. I want to...
2: When the public looks at me, there's no vacancy. I'm afraid, Judd, that perhaps we've rushed into this romance a bit hastily. After all, I do have an opening in New York in 2 weeks, and there'll be thousands of things I have to do.
1: Vicky, you don't mean... You can't mean that last night was merely another conquest for you. That it wasn't serious. That we aren't going to share that golden future together.
2: Mr. Miller... Our golden future is just like Christmas jewelry. It's already turning a little green. I'm willing to admit that last night's taxi ride was stimulating. But, oh, Mr. Miller, I've ridden in so many taxis.
1: Vicky, you can't
2: do this to you? Oh, but I can. And I have. Goodbye, Mr. Miller. It's been interesting. And give my love to the kiddies. All of them. Three children. Next thing, I'd be a grandmother. Penny! Penny, you can come out now. Mama's dusted off the big, nasty local wolf. And you're going to love it, darling. He pleaded. They always do, of course. But he was on his knees. Silly boy. Penny, Are you asleep in that bedroom? Come on out. I have a positively convulsing story for you. Penny! Penny! Penny, where are you? Huh. I wonder if she went out.
3: Hello? This is the desk.
2: This is Victoria London. Has Miss Meadows gone out? I mean, is her key in the box?
3: Miss Meadows? She checked out just a little while ago.
2: Checked out? But she couldn't have. This is ridiculous.
3: She left a note for you, Miss London. I have it here.
2: Oh, well, read it to me.
3: Certainly. Thanks for softening the target with those London bombs. The objective was a pushover, and as you always said, Vicky, surrender can be sweet. Your former secretary, Penny. Are you still there, Miss London? Miss London, did you get it?
2: Did I get it? Ah, yes. Thank you very much. Well, how do you like that? She's marrying him. And after I squandered this whole irritating week just trying to save that girl from that small town Casanova.

0: And the curtain falls on Act Two of the Movie Town Radio Theater's presentation of The London Legend, starring Miss Jane Wyatt, who returns in just a moment. And our star, Miss Jane Wyatt. Jane, you really made the great Victoria London come to life. I believed every minute of it.
1: Oh, goodness. I mean, well, thank you very much, Les, but I do hope I wasn't so convincing that everyone will confuse me with the selfish prima donna I played.
0: Well, I don't think so, Jane. Certainly anyone who's worked with you knows that you're one of the least temperamental stars in the business.
1: Well, I hope that's true.
0: Now, what about the theater, Jane? Any plays planned for the coming season?
1: Well, I don't know, Les. You know, I've divided my time between Broadway and Hollywood for quite a few years now. But lately, I've been doing more picture work than usual.
0: And I hope that between your busy screen and stage assignments, you'll find time for another radio appearance with us.
1: I'd like that, Les. It's been wonderful fun. And I'd like to thank the cast of The London Legend, too. They were all grand, particularly Jean Bates, who played Penny. I don't know what I would have done without her. I would have been completely lost. But completely.
0: Thank you, Miss London. I mean, Miss Jane Wyatt. In the cast, you heard our star, Miss Jane Wyatt as Vicky, Jean Bates as Penny, Olin Soule as Judd, Isabel Randolph as Mrs. Worthington, Harry Golder as the clerk. Music was composed and conducted by Del Castillo. The London Legend was written by Peggy Bailey, edited by Bud Lesser, produced and directed by yours truly, Les Mitchell.

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1: Polo mints.
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0: Order! Questions to the Prime Minister. We'll have the first one from you. Yes, you, the sleazy-looking Tory at the back.
1: Take away that. Will the Prime Minister please tell the House if there's any truth in the allegations that certain honourable members have accepted money in return for asking parliamentary questions? And when the Prime Minister has answered my question...
0: Yes?
1: Could I have a receipt?

0: Peter Moss and the Headliners.
1: Thank you very much, folks, and welcome to the show. Yes, the show that does for the news what the Queen's done for Manchester. I don't know, the poor old Queen, eh? What would Charles and Diane, Andrew and Fergie and Anne and Mark? What do you say to a woman whose main hope for a successful marriage for one of her offspring lies with Prince Edward? And I gather that when Her Majesty arrived in Russia, she didn't recognise Boris Yeltsin at first. Well, he was standing up, you know. And have you read that book? No, not the Roy Hudd book of Music Hall and Variety Anecdotes, which has just come out in paperback. A quick little plug there, folks. I mean, the Jonathan Dimbleby one. Apparently, Prince Charles has claimed that he was bullied at school. He says it was the only time the place felt like home. I see this week one of Britain's oldest breweries has announced the launch of the world's first chocolate-flavoured beer. Yes, and all because the lady loves milk stout. Still with the bizarre, Madonna says she's ready to have a baby. Blimey, I hope she takes that bra off before she feeds it, don't you? More bad news. 30,000 jobs are to go in Whitehall. Yes, and there's one in Downing Street that's looking a bit dodgy as well. And turning away from politics, over in Germany, Chancellor Kohl was re-elected by just one vote. Apparently things were so close it was decided on a show of beach towels. And I see the first woman to walk round the world has returned home after 11 years. Her ex-commando father gave her his green berry, and everyone else gave her odour eaters. And I'm sorry to tell you, Albert, but Britt Ekland is at it again. Apparently her new lover is 26 years younger than she is. That Percy Sugden's a bit of a goer, isn't he, on the car? And I read this week that a father of three who had a sex change operation has announced he's now expecting twins. Who said you can't have it both ways? I don't know. The bathroom of a doll's house in the Victoria and Albert Museum has been overrun by male worker ants. They know they're male because they left the seat up. And I see GMTV bosses are planning to make presenter Anthea Turner look more intelligent. They're going to bring back Mike Morris. And I see the man who created Mr. Blob, he says he's hardly been paid a penny. So there is some justice in the world after all. Oh, and I hear condom sales are rising dramatically. Yes. Manufacturers say it's been a jolly good year. You have to listen closely, because I'm not too good since I've had the teeth done, but there we are. And did you see that it's 95 quid if you go across to Paris on the Channel train? 95 quid! I don't care how much they give me, I'm still not going, I promise. But my favourite story of the week has got to be about the couple who were making love and accidentally dialed 999 on the phone with their feet, causing the police to arrive. It's the latest method of birth control, you know. Coppers interrupt us. And I see this week that a new report says cathedrals should be more commercial, like great supermarkets of worship. So will they stick to loaves and fishes or start their own brand religion? Headlines humming a chorus of "A Bye With Me" took a stroll up the aisle.
2: Good morning, Father.
3: Good morning, Father.
1: Good morning, my children, and welcome to St. Goldberg's. All right, already. Now. How may I help you?
2: We've come to worship.
1: £7.50, please.
3: £7.50.
1: I see you've not been here in quite a while. Market forces, I fear, have dictated many changes. We are now even opening ourselves to sponsorship.
2: Oh, so that's why you've got Canterbury Motors on the front of your castle?
1: Yeah. But have no fear. We're still devoted to the Father, the Son, and the Holy Spirit, as supplied by Ron and Dave's off-license.
3: Obviously working.
1: It is working, yes.
3: Yes, there do seem to be a lot of people over there.
1: Yes, most of them have just popped in to use our ecclesiastical fast food restaurant.
3: The what?
1: It's our latest venture, sir. Burger King of Kings. Incidentally, we also do a nice line in flame grilled cremations, if you're interested.
2: So this whole cathedral has been completely commercialized.
1: And what's wrong with that? Did not Jesus himself worship in the marketplace? And some people still come to us seeking a higher understanding with the Lord.
2: Oh, so there's still some religious content.
1: No, it's just my way of saying you have to hire the pews.
3: Oh, really?
1: Right, time is money, as they say, so what can I do you for?
2: Well, I just wanted to go to confession.
1: And have you committed many sins, my child?
2: No.
1: Pity.
2: How do you mean?
1: We've got a special offer this week. For every 3 Hail Marys, you get a free Lord's Prayer, you know, still... You've done well in another way.
2: You mean by committing fewer sins, I have a purer faith?
1: No, I mean you can go through the 9 confessions or less booth, can't you?
3: Oh, that's it. We're leaving. These ideas are totally mismatched to the concept of religion.
1: Well, I thought that at first, but then I realised there's really only one difference between supermarkets and churches.
2: And what's that?
1: We've always opened on Sundays. Well, here it is.
3: Huh?
1: The first ever British identity card.
3: Oh, yes, yes.
1: A complete record with every detail of this person's life.
3: Mm.
1: All of their qualifications and achievements on one single piece of plastic.
3: What are you talking about? There's nothing on it.
1: Of course not. It's John Major's. Well, this looks like our room. Come on, Liz. We'll bunk down in here. Fine, Bally, how do you do? We may only be staying in the Kremlin 2 days, but you'd think that blasted caretaker and charlady could have showed us up.
2: Caretaker? That was President and Mrs. Yeltsin.
1: Oh.
2: And as for showing us up, Philip, the way you behaved on the flight, trembling, shouting and swearing, why didn't you settle back, read a book?
1: That's just what I was doing. That confounded Charles tome, Gone with the Whinge, I don't know. Bally thinks just like him. It's
2: a little turgid.
1: If the G is silent, yes. I like these people. They're very quick, you know. Calling me a bully. I don't know whether to thrash the boy or just pull his ears and give him a dead leg and a Chinese burn. And some of the other things he said.
2: But you drove him to get married?
1: Well, only because it was cheaper than hiring a coachman.
2: And you did shout at him over lunch?
1: Well, just telling him to stop talking to his vegetables, I... Oh, dear, it's that blasted porter with the cases. You've taken your bally time. What's your name? Vladimir? Ivan?
4: Herd, sir. F.O.
1: Mind your damn language, man. H.M. Queen present here.
4: I am Her Majesty's Foreign Secretary, sir, and I have had the pleasure of kissing her hand.
1: Have you? Well, make sure you don't write a confounded book about it.
2: Thank you. You may put one's luggage down.
1: Yes, and mine too. Be careful with that. It is loaded, you know. So what's our ballet program, eh? 4 days of tractor factories and opening the new beetroot you like, I suppose.
4: I doubt it, sir. All the factories have closed down. The economy's in a terrible mess.
2: How nice. We shall feel quite at home.
1: Yeah. Especially when Bally Yeltsin starts doing his Princess Margaret impressions. Gone off the boil a bit now. Never mind. Right. Never mind what we say to him, you know. Don't forget the last bunch of royals here were shot in the cellar.
2: Whereas we just shoot ourselves in the foot.
1: She's like lightning, isn't she, eh?
2: What do you think of this business, Hard? Should we have sent Charles to that school, Gordonston?
4: Oh, I would have recommended Eton, Majesty. Although, of course, they might have made him a fag.
1: Yes, I thought that only happened to the ones who joined the Marines, but there we are.
4: The whole thing is like a Greek tragedy.
2: Yes, and one knows better than most what it's like having one of those around. Hard, get the rest of the cases, will you? We can't find our travel crown.
4: Oh, certainly, ma'am.
1: Oh, I don't know. I think I'll fix myself a drink. Hello. What's this in the minibar here? All mauve, pinkled and crumpled. I'll just pull it out.
5: Oh, God oblige me. Oh. Do you mind, which that is my nose?
2: President Yeltsin.
5: Comrade Queen, allow me to extend the hand of welcome.
1: Yeah, I think it might be better if you were facing Her Majesty when you did that.
5: pleased to be enjoying your stay in Mother Russia. We have much to offer. You will learn many things from me.
2: Yes, just how did you sack that useless Prime Minister?
5: Today we go to vodka plant. Review the troops. Vodka tasting, then Bolshoi ballet. Visit the vodka distillery, state banquet, and back to my place for vodka.
2: Are very interesting. And then?
5: After all that vodka, trip to the Urals, of course. So, Queen, hope you enjoy stay. Wake me up before you go, huh? Hope to see more of family visiting here.
2: Oh, yes. Philip's arranging for Charles to return soon.
5: Oh, he's to visit St. Petersburg, Adasha?
1: Bless you. St. Petersburg, not bally likely. There's only one place in Russia I'll be sending him.
5: Duh, you are meaning...
1: Yes, after that confounded book, he's for blasted Siberia, I promise you. I was reading through my copy of Architects Weekly the other day. I get it for the domes on page 3, you know. But I noticed that some Scottish tower blocks are to have Japanese-style facelifts. Headlines, I've always had a yen for tall stories. So. So we caught the kamikaze shuttle to Scotland to see what kind of a slant these Japanese architects have got. Hello! Is this Fret Rumba 9875, Rabsy Nesbitt House? The home of Mr. and Mrs. Jimmy?
6: Oh, I can you.
2: Ignore him, sir. I'm Carol Ursula Jimmy, and that's my husband, Colin Ulysses Jimmy.
1: Ah, so you're both C.U. Jimmy. Can I come in?
2: Aye, if you like.
5: What do you want?
2: Oh, can you not be more hospitable? You could offer the man a brew.
5: Yeah, one can of special brew.
2: What can we do for you?
1: Well, I am the architect responsible for redesigning your old Tower Brock. But don't worry, I have plenty of experience with old Tower Brocks. This is just one of hundreds.
5: That's a load of old blocks.
1: It's true, I tell you. This is my second job out of 5 in Scotland.
2: Oh, aye, and where are the others?
1: The first and third in Forfa. The fourth in 5. And the fifth in the Firth of Forth.
5: That's easy for you to say.
1: I wouldn't say that.
2: What exactly will you be doing?
1: Well, firstly, we'll put Japanese brines on all windows.
5: That's no good, man. We'll lose our view of the coast.
2: Oh, I couldn't do without my sea view, Jimmy. The Clyde is a lovely sight. Its mouth stretching as far as the eye can see.
1: Ah, so that's why they call this town Paisley. Okay. Tagline a bit too far away from feline there, I think. Okay, forget the brines. Instead, I tell you what we will be doing to the communal gardens.
2: Oh, we don't go out in there. It's too nippy.
1: What you say?
5: Jimmy's is too cold.
1: Oh,
5: I cannot get out in my kilt.
2: Aye, it's an icy cold wind that blows around the garbles.
1: Oh. Nonsense. Have you not heard latest scientific research? It say there's been increase in global warming. They say there's been increase in global warming, even.
5: It's no better the second time.
1: First, ancient Japanese tradition, we build a wooden shelter to protect you from the sun.
2: And will you be doing that yourself?
1: No, I encourage number one son to do shady work. I get that idea from your Mrs. Thatcher. Not too sure about that one. There we are. Now, all I need to do is to see proof of your tenancy before I can start.
2: Oh, but we are not tenants, we're owners.
1: Oh, you mean owners?
2: Well, the government...
1: Government?
2: ...has said all the council flats...
1: Flats?
2: ...are to be sold to the tenants.
1: Sold.
5: No, I'm not. I've only heard of you.
2: No, dear. I'm just telling him we're not tenants.
5: Well, give him a can of Carlsberg, then.
2: Does this mean we don't get our flat done up?
1: I'm afraid so. Besides, I've already spent too long here. I've a more important job to do.
2: Oh, really? Where?
1: In Manchester. There's an old wreck that's been around for ages that's desperately in need of a touch-up.
5: You don't mean...
1: Yes, I'm off to give Lynn Perry a facelift. It's brilliant! Ah, Miss Tilrol, splendid. Do come in.
2: Thank you, sir. Enjoy your meal. Do please call again. Have a nice day.
1: Oh, dear, oh, dear. Now, as a student here at the Easy Bucks Staff Training Academy, you've probably heard that McDonald's have decided to stop making their stuff use glib American phrases and adopt a more down-to-earth approach for customers.
2: It's always a pleasure to serve you, sir. Do please call again. Have a nice day.
1: Yes, yes, all right. Now, I'm sure other companies will follow suit, so immediate reprogramming is obviously needed. Listen to Tilrol and learn.

0: it. There's the door.
1: By George, she's got it. I was leafing through my copy of Active Lifer this week. I buy it for the jailbirds on page 3, you know. When I saw that special prisons have been opened up to cater for the elderly. Hoping for a captive audience, Hudline slipped out. Or should that be slopped out? To investigate. Oh, strap up my lumbago and I've been giving me jip lately, you know. Must be all the damp, the dreadful food, the hard beds.
2: Yeah, you know. But it should clear up now we've left that old folks home.
1: Yes, it should.
2: Well, now we're in here, we got gourmet grub, feather beds and central eating.
1: Yes.
3: Prisoner number 42158, Horrocks.
1: That is me, Mush. Gervase Bartholomew Horrocks. Or GBH for short. And this is my little oppo here, Salmon MacLeod O'Leary.
2: Yes. But you can call me Fingers.
3: Oh, you're a pickpocket, are you?
2: No, I just got this terrible arthritis in me knuckles.
1: Senile delinquents we are.
3: Yes, judging by this. Oh, you've got quite a criminal record.
1: Yes, it's Max Bygrave singing your own air.
3: Your most recent offence was ram raiding a jeweller's shop using Mrs. Arbuthnot's Zimmer, is that correct?
2: Right, correct, yes, but we shouldn't have been banged up for that.
3: Why not?
1: It was a frame.
3: I see here you've also been avoiding arrest.
1: That's a lie. I had a kip just after we got here.
2: You're right about us being dangerous criminals, Mush. We've been carrying out a 5-year reign of terror, haven't we, mate?
1: We have. The most ruthless and fearsome pensioners in the country, we are.
2: Apart from Margaret Thatcher, of course.
1: Yes.
3: And I see you've been in prison before, Fingers.
2: I done porridge in strange ways.
1: Yes, cooking's not your strong point, you
2: Shut
1: know.
2: It. What I am saying is, I've been in loads of jails.
3: Long stays?
2: My underwear's none of your business.
3: But it's your friend here who's the real Mr. Big, isn't it?
1: Well, it's very nice of you to say so, miss. I've never had any complaints so far.
3: I even heard a rumour that you were linked with the mafia once.
1: Too right, mate. They used to call me...
3: The Godfather?
1: No, the Grandfather.
3: We'll soon set you on the straight and narrow in here. This is Britain's first jail exclusively for OAPs. Cell block preparation H.
1: Who else is bagged up here then?
3: Well, there's Babyface McGuinness. He's 97.
2: Why do you call him Babyface?
3: He's got no teeth. Then there's the Sonatogen 6.
1: Whoa.
3: Oh, they were nabbed when their getaway vehicle didn't start.
1: Why not?
3: Because they couldn't find the bus passes. Oh. And, of course, our oldest inmate, prisoner number 31269. He's 104, but I wouldn't try talking to him. He's deaf as a post and completely senile.
2: Well, what's he in for?
3: Impersonating a judge.
1: You won't be seeing us in here for too long, neither. We've already planned a major bank job with the bit of the gang.
2: Yes, we're going to put on our surgical stocking masks and hold up the post office.
1: Yes, by collecting our pension in 5p pieces. That always holds them up, doesn't it?
2: It does.
3: Oh, dear, I can see this regime won't be tough enough for two old lags like you. I am going to recommend that you're sent somewhere where you'll really be made to suffer.
1: What?
3: Somewhere where you'll be driven mad by the monotony.
2: You don't mean...
3: Yes, I'm giving you 3 weeks in Eastbourne.
1: Oh, and did you read about that bloke who was accused of assault for hitting his ex-girlfriend with a frozen cake? Yes. She got her just desserts, I tell you. Yes, headlines were in court to hear why the defendant went off his sweet trolley.
2: Now, miss, tell the court in your own words exactly what happened.
4: Well, I come out me house, don't I, and there he is, standing in front of me. And he whacks me with his dirty great Gattox.
2: Gattox? What do you mean, Gattox?
4: It's one of them sponge cakes filled with fresh cream, innit?
2: Oh, you mean ghetto, ghetto. It may look as if it should be pronounced ox, but in fact, one says oh. Now, anyway, what happened next?
4: I need him in the bollo.

0: Did you hear that people living in villages are bringing back barter, exchanging services in goods instead of money? Apparently one sheep equals £10, and a dozen vegetables makes up one Tory cabinet. So, will this new crazy currency catch on? And what sort of balmy banking can we look forward to? Headlines, ever eager to leave a deposit, queued up to find out.
1: Next, please. Morning, sir. How may I help you?
0: I've got a note here.
1: I'm terribly sorry. Could you speak up?
0: I said I've got a note here for you.
1: Oh, I see. And what would you like to swap it for?
0: Hey, look, I don't want to swap it for anything. I want you to read it.
1: Oh, all right, then. Keep quiet. I have a gun. Oh, that's what you want to swap, is it? Your gun?
0: No. I don't want to swap anything. Look, just take this bag.
1: Oh, if you insist. Now, what would you like in exchange?
0: No. You keep the bag. I want money, woman.
1: Well, I'll give you a fiver for it.
0: Oh, for crying out loud. Get me the manager.
2: Is there a problem, Miss Simkin?
1: Oh, Mrs. Snodgrass, I've a gentleman here with a mask and a gun.
2: Well, what does he want to swap them for?
0: Oh, for goodness sake. Listen, you two, it's simple enough. Your money or your life.
2: Oh, if you don't mind me saying so, that's not a very good basis for barter, is it, sir?
0: Look, mate, I'm not kidding. I want you to fill my bag with money. Now.
1: All right, then. And what will you do for us in return?
0: I?
2: My kitchen needs decorating. How are you with a painting?
0: Well, not bad, actually. But look, I never mind that. This is a hold-up. I want all your money.
2: Oh, I see. It's a crime.
0: At last. Oh, yes, yes, it is. It's a crime. I'm robbing you. I could get 10 years for this.
2: Oh, now you're talking. That seems a fair enough exchange to me.
0: I've had enough. You win, I give up. Call the cops.
1: Well, all right, but if we call them for you, that'll mean you still owe us a favour.
0: Oh, blimey, I can't stand it anymore.
2: Oh, dear.
1: Oh, the poor man. He wasn't much of a bank robber, was he? It's so sad, isn't it?
2: Especially if this is a greengrocer's, isn't it?

What is the heir to England's throne in readiness to rule? One's problem started when one's pa sent one to boarding school. Once Peter felt that being tough was all there was to life.

one's wife's old boyfriend writes a book that's full of frightful smut. She might have found somebody who could keep his big trap shut. One may have played away oneself. One may have strayed a touch. That sort of thing's all right for one, but not for one's old Dutch. Away.

0: And finally, Stop Press.
1: The woman who won 12 free holidays in just 2 years has explained the secret of her success.
2: She married Prince Andrew.
0: It was claimed this week that when London Zoo's Chi-Chi died, she was cooked and eaten.
2: Yes. Apparently she made a delicious deep panda pizza.
1: A brewery has admitted emptying 11,000 gallons of beer into a river.
2: The fish weren't too pleased, but didn't half cheer up the newts.
1: The weather caused havoc for TV viewers across the country.
2: Thousands complained when their reception of Hale and Pace was unaffected.
0: Doctors have told Major Ron Ferguson to lose half a stone.
2: Yes, he's going to cut off one of his eyebrows.
1: The Queen has paid the first royal visit to Moscow in almost 80 years.
2: That's almost as often as she'll be visiting Manchester from now on.
0: A car thief was foiled when someone jammed a traffic cone on his head.
2: When they lined up an identity parade, it caused a 7-mile tailback.
1: A young Conservative revealed all he had underneath his kilt.
2: Amazing. A Tory with absolutely nothing to hide.
0: A bar steward sacked for making rude bodily noises has lost his case for unfair dismissal.
2: Yes, it's an ill wind, isn't it, really?
1: And that's the end of the Stop Press.
2: But I'll be back next week unless Prince Philip tells me to get married. Ta-da for now!
3: The news headlines starring Roy Hudd, Chris Emmett and June Whitfield with Pete Marston, the headliners. The announcer was Richard Clegg. Sketches were by Mike Common, Michael Dines, Jed Parsons, Tony Hare, Peter Hickey, Richard Stoneman and Mark Rissenden, Alex Stepanek, Nick R. Thomas, D.A. Barron, Rob Polly, Malcolm Neat and Mark Griffiths and Chris Williams with songs by Richard Quick and Jeremy Brown. Additional lines by Simon Jeweler and Stephen Albright, Barry Siegel, Simon Marsh, Gordon Harker, Dave Dixon, Tony Farrow, Glenn Mitchell, John Finch, Sandra Hardingham, Paige Dickinson and Brian Taylor.
2: All of whom are constantly being bullied and shouted at by our producer,
3: Phil Belka.

0: Oh,
1: Joan, whatever is wrong?
0: Enough is enough, Norma. The whole country's sick and tired of seeing this tit-for-tat slanging match on our TV screens. All over a marriage that failed. We've got to get them back together again by Christmas.
1: Oh, yes, beloved. Just imagine how your popularity would rise if you saved the marriage of Charles and Di.
0: Charles and Di? No, Norma. I'm talking about Ken and Deirdre Barlow.
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0: hope you're not hungry, dear Henry, dear Henry. I've just burnt the roast and I've ruined the sponge.
1: Well, that's a nice thing, isn't it? After I've been working
0: all day. Henry, I've got me secret supplies.
1: You don't mean...
0: Polo mints.
1: Yum, yum.

0: bring out the Branston. 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
1: Oh, come in, Smithers. What is it? Speak up, boy. Orange juice.
2: No, sir. New Kellogg's Rise and Shine.
1: Hey, fiendish.
2: And look at this, sir.
1: No peel, no pips, and it's got vitamin C. Well, Smithers, I suppose this is it.
2: What are you doing, sir?
1: Thank you, Governor. Wife and three pips to support. Thank you.
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5: Good evening, ladies and gentlemen. General Foods, makers of Sankey Coffee, the coffee with 97% of the caffeine removed, welcome you to the preview of the Sweeney and Mark Show. Now, I'm the announcer on the show. My name's Hi Aberback, and it's usually the job of the announcer to do what is called a warm-up. In other words, I'm to tell you how to laugh and how to applaud. Well, I think that's a little silly, don't you? I mean, it's a very simple thing. You know what laughter is. You know how to do it, don't you? Provoked by something funny that happens up here, and we hope we have a lot of that stuff. As far as applause is concerned, it's that simple act of hand on hand. Okay? That's settled. We won't even worry about that. Now, what I want to do, what I'd like to do tonight is, in setting this up for you, play sort of a little game with you. We'll call it imagination, or what does this suggest to you? I'll mention a word, and then I want to ask you in the audience what that word conjures up in your mind. Okay? Everybody get it? Here's the word. Desert island. What does it mean to you? Beaches, palm trees. How about you, sir? Well, when you think of desert island, what does it mean to you? Heat?
6: Water.
5: Heat, water, desert island. You see, you have an active imagination. I think that gentleman over there might think of Dorothy L'Amour. I don't know. But when you hear the word, something happens up here. You begin to imagine a picture. Now, that's what we ask you to do tonight up here on the stage. The people at home have a better chance to do that because they only hear the show. Now, we're working for you people here tonight, and we'd like you to imagine what's going to happen. Now, actually, when these curtains split, you will see a bare, rather drab stage with some dull gray curtains, a few microphones, some chairs, sound equipment, and a glass booth. Now, that's what you're actually going to see. But we ask your mind's eye to see the picture we're trying to paint for you. We ask you to see a very wonderful, old-fashioned boarding house on 24 Orange Avenue, because that's where our stars live. They live in the back room. It's one of those big old places. Sort of a gray thing with a peely paint. Got a big eucalyptus out front. Leaves have fallen over the lawn. There are a couple of yellow chopping news thrown into the bushes that they forgot to pick up. Two or three steps to get up into the house. As soon as you open the creaky door that has a little red, green, and yellow glass in it, the landlady sort of opens her door and peeks through to see who's come in. You understand what I mean? That's what we ask you to see. And if you'll let your imagination work that way, I'm sure you'll have a lot more fun tonight. You'll actually see what's happening up here. Okay? Fine. I ask you now to take a look at 24 Orange Avenue. Isn't that nice? You like the eucalyptus tree? And the shopping news is right over there. That's today's paper. I guess someone will pick it up in a little while. Now you see this wonderful picture, don't you? And I'd like you to meet some of the people who live in this house. First, the most important lady in the house is the landlady. She's a wonderful old gal. Her name is Mrs. Scully. Now, Mrs. Scully suffers from anemia. Remember I told you about her opening the door? She only does that once in a great while because she doesn't like to let the air get in. And so she keeps her room at a very high temperature. She's a charming old lady. I'd like you to meet her now, Mrs. Scully. Scully is played by Jane Morgan, one of radio's finest actresses. And now, Mrs. Scully has a very lovely young niece, whom both the boys have an affection for. And when you see her, I'm sure you'll understand why. I'd like you to meet Miss Nancy Scully. Nancy? She's played by Sammy Hill. Now, there's the little newsboy down the street is a very nice young fellow, kind of belligerent at times. But a very good kid. I'd like you to meet Tommy.
7: Tommy?
5: As played by Tommy Bernard. We have a few other people in the cast. I'd like you to meet them now. Miss Dora Singleton and Mr. Howard McNair. Folks? Now we come to the stars of our show. Let's talk first about Hal March. Hal is the good-looking one of the two. He has dark, wavy hair, a wonderful physique, wants to get in pictures, feels that he's a cinch, a very nice fellow, really. I'd like you to meet Hal March. Hal March?

0: then, of course, there's his partner, his roommate, who is not exactly the same type as Father. He's sort of a bald little fellow with glasses. In fact, he's kind of silly at times. I think you'll find out what you mean, what I mean when you meet him. Here he is, Bob Sweeney. Bob?
1: Thank you very much,
2: ladies and gentlemen.
1: It's awfully nice to be
2: here.
1: Thank you very much.
2: I hope you have a nice time. Hope you have a real nice time tonight.
3: Really enjoy yourself. We really
2: hope you have a good time.
1: I took public speaking.
4: Seriously, ladies and gentlemen, we are glad that you came down because we... What we want more than anything else in the world
1: All right, don't get your suit rusty.
2: It just isn't coming out, Hal.
1: The trouble with you is you have no poise, no confidence, no self-assurance. What do you suppose gives a man savoir-faire, joie de vivre, Ruben Bleu, Hollywood?
2: Well, I don't know about you, but strawberries does it to me.
1: The trouble is you don't expose yourself to enough people. You should belong to clubs. You should go to.
2: Well, I did. I joined a club.
1: Well, that's fine.
2: I joined the automobile club.
1: Better than nothing.
2: But I quit.
1: Why?
2: I never had any dances.
4: Ladies and gentlemen, about the type of material.
2: Yeah, you know, if for a fellow that goes around so much, you don't look so hot.
4: How I look has nothing to do with what I belong to. I had a very bad experience last night. I dreamed I was being chased by a flock of Earl Carroll girls.
2: Oh, what's so terrible about that?
4: I ran too fast.
1: But about the material that you're going to hear on tonight's program, ladies and gentlemen, we
4: try very hard.
2: This is about the material.
4: Not to get any of the old type of show.
1: So,
4: for example, you won't hear any Lorraine Day,
2: Lorraine Day,
4: jokes.
2: Or
4: Howard Hughes.
2: Howard Hughes. No Howard Hughes.
4: You won't hear any Forever Amber.
2: Forever Amber. I bought a copy of that book.
4: I'm glad. You'll find out.
2: I'm reading it now.
4: We'll have no forever.
2: I'm up to page 73, but I won't go one page further.
1: Why won't you go one page further?
2: I like it right where I am.
0: See how simple it is. We'll get the show underway in just a moment. Once or twice during the show, I'll do this and you do that. Okay? Now relax, enjoy yourselves. Have a good time.
5: Bob Sweeney and Hal March. Brought to you each week at this time by Sanka, the coffee that lets you sleep. And here they are in their new show, Sweeney and March. Ladies and gentlemen, in this world of ours, there are all kinds of people. There are the little people with big problems, and the big people with little problems. But here in the room are the boys who seem to have all the problems.
1: Let's see now. That takes care of July. Now for this month's budget. 7th, 14th, 21st, 28th. Bob, how many days are there in August?
6: Well, I'll tell you how you can always know that, Hal.
1: Uh-huh.
6: Now, this is a surefire thing that once you learn it, it's always with you for the rest of your life.
1: Fine.
6: It's a little rhyme about the months that my teacher in grammar school taught me.
1: Okay, what is it?
6: Well, the most important thing about it is the rhythm. Once you get the rhythm, you just can't forget it.
1: Oh.
6: Now, this is the rhythm. 30 days hath September. Da da da da da da da da da da da da da da da da da da da da da da da da da da da da da da da da da da da da da da da da da da da da da da da da da da da da da da da da da da da da da da da da da da da da da da da da da da da da da da da da da da da da da da da da da da da da da da da da da da da da da da da da da da da da da da da da da da da da da da da da da da da da da da da da da da da da da da da da da da da da da da da da da da da da da da da da da da da da da da da da da da da da da da da da da da da da da da da da da da da da da da da da da da da da da da da da da da da da da da da da da da da da da da da da da da da da da da da da da da da da da da da da da da da da da da da da da da da da da da da da da da da da da da da da da da da da da da da da da da da da da da da da da da da da da da da da da da da da da da da da da da da da da da da da da da da da da da da da da da da da da da da da da da da da da da da da da da da da da da da da da da da da da da da da da da da da da da da da da da da da da da da da da da da da da da da da da da da da da da da da da da da da da da da da da da da da da da da da da da da da da da da da da da da da da da da da da da da da da da da da da da

0: mackerel.
1: What's the matter?
0: This bill was due on August the da-da-da.
1: Well, you better pay it, Hal. Because the first thing you know, the first of da-da-da will be coming around.
0: Just forget the whole thing, sweet. I'm sorry I asked you. 30 days, Hal September, doctor.
1: No, you got the rhythm wrong. Remember, it goes da-da-da-da-da.
0: All right, cut it out. I'm trying to balance the budget.
1: Well, how do we stand, Hal?
0: Let's see. Last month at this time, we paid 2 bills and left 34 bills unpaid. Now, I'm very happy to announce that this month we won't have that problem.
1: Swell.
0: We're not paying any bills.
1: Well, aren't we going to pay the rent, Hal? We owe Mr. Scully 7 months.
0: Sweeney, how many times have I told you to forget about the rent?
1: 7 times.
0: Forget it.
1: We can only carry this so far, and then Mrs. Scully might make us move. Well, where'll we go?
0: Don't worry about it, Bob. Mrs. Scully is a dear, kind, sweet old lady who's very fond of us. And just between you and me, I've got Mrs. Scully right where I want her. She's under my spell, Bob. I've got the old lady mesmerized.
1: Well, what's happening, Hal?
0: Mesmerized it. It's like, It's like
1: hypnotized?
0: Yeah, that's right.
1: What does hypnotize mean?
0: Forget.
1: I don't know why we have money problems, Hal. We should be able to pay our rent like everybody else, buy new clothes, go to nightclubs, drive big convertible cars. I don't understand it. I earn $60 every month.
0: See, this situation is only temporary. Any day now, I'll be getting my big break in pictures, and when that happens, we'll both be living on Easy Street.
1: Well, Hal, I think you're going about it in the wrong way.
0: Huh?
1: You won't get a break in the movies by just sitting in this room here every day.
0: Oh, you have a better way?
1: Oh, I was reading in the paper the other day about a man who just got his break in the movies.
0: Uh-huh.
1: Now, what he did was to start a big tool company in Texas, and then he built a big airplane factory, and then he made the biggest plane in the world, and then he went to Washington and had an argument with a senator. And now this man today is one of the biggest names in the motion picture industry.
0: Who are you talking about?
1: Earl Peterson at Monogram.
0: Anybody can do it that way, Bob. I'm going to make it with looks and talent.
1: Hey, Hal, when you get to be a big movie star, will you get me to be an actor too, huh?
0: Swain, acting is not for you. You just don't have it.
1: Well, why not?
0: Well, it's just one of those things, Bob. Some of us are born with, well, with hair that cascades into an ebony rhapsody. And teeth that sparkle like 1,000 stars in a Mediterranean sky. And a physique that stands as a magnificent oak in a field of dandelions. And some of us are born like you.
1: Well, what's the matter with me?
0: Well, let's start with the way you dress. Take that outfit you've got on, for example.
1: Well, what's the matter with it? This is my sport outfit.
0: You call black shoes, black suit, black tie a sport outfit?
1: Yeah, it's for going to night ball games.
0: Should have expected. And another thing, Swain, probably the biggest thing wrong with you is your personality.
1: Well, what's the matter with it?
0: You haven't got any. You don't know how to talk to people, Bob, especially girls.
1: Oh, who wants to talk to them?
0: Now, where would you be if your father felt like that?
1: I'd be living back in Chicago with him.
0: The trouble with you is, Swain, you're too shy. You're too bashful. You blush every time you use a bath towel marked hers.
1: Well, what would you do if you just came out of the shower and her was looking at you?
0: Swain, right here in this house is Mrs. Scully's niece, Nancy, a sweet, pretty girl. Yesterday she talked to you and you ran down to the furnace room and hid. Why?
1: I was cold.
0: Oh. Fine way to act with women. Of course, in this particular case, it doesn't make much difference because if the truth were known, Nancy is in L-O-V-E with M-E.
1: No.
0: Yes.
1: What? Yes.
0: Cut it out.
1: C-U-T-I-T-O-U-T.
0: Now stop that. I'm serious.
1: S-E-R-I-O-U-S.
0: Bob.
1: How many B's in Bob?
0: Never mind. Bob, promise me one thing. The next time you see a girl, don't be so shy. Turn on your personality.
1: Oh, okay, Hal.
0: Fine. Now do me a favor and run out to the letterbox and see if the mail's here yet.
1: Well, I looked before, Hal. It was empty.
0: Oh, nothing for me, huh?
1: No, just a couple of letters.
0: Swain, I try my best to understand you, but when you do things like that, you're just completely beyond the realm of understanding. Sometimes I feel like washing my hands of the whole thing. What am I going to do with you?
1: Well, stop the world and I'll get off.
0: Please, Swain, never mind the smart answers. It'd be a pretty good publicity stunt. No. Who is it? It's Nancy Scully, sweet. Now watch me pour the old personality out.
1: Yeah.
0: Is it Nancy Scully, the prettiest girl this side of the Rocky Mountains?
2: No.
0: Is it Nancy Scully, the little girl we all love so dearly?
2: No.
1: Is it a famous living American?
2: No.
1: How many questions we have left?
0: None. I'm going to open the door. Now watch how crazy this kid is about me. Come in, my dear.
3: Hello, Mr. Mart.
0: Hello, my dear. Nice to have you aboard. How have you been?
3: Fine, thank you.
0: Get that, Sweeney? This girl's insane about me.
3: Hello, Mr. Sweeney. How are you today? Isn't it a lovely day, Mr. Sweeney? But don't you like this time of the year? Isn't August always the nicest month? Cat got your tongue, Mr. Sweeney?
1: No.
3: Aren't you going to say something?
1: Yes.
3: Well?
1: We haven't got a cat.
0: Now, my dear, what is it we can do for you?
3: Well, my aunt has...
0: Oh, one moment, my dear. I don't mean to interrupt, but would you mind awfully if I lit up my pure meerschaum pipe presented to me by Prince Indad of the Lower Hindustan Valley when I was shuttling commander for the Royal Tigers over the Himalayas, my dear?
3: Were you in the service, Mr. March?
0: Was I in the service?
1: You're darn right he was, boy. He was head librarian at Fort Benning.
0: Sweeney.
1: Show where the encyclopedia fell on your head.
0: Never mind. Now, what was it, Nancy?
3: My aunt sent me to take down your curtains. Oh, would you mind giving me a hand with this chair, Mr. Sweeney?
1: Well, what are you going to do?
3: I'm going to take down the curtains.
1: Oh, well, you better stand on something.
0: Allow me, my dear. There we are. Shall I grasp your ankles for support?
3: No, Mr. March. I don't think you'll fall if you stand right there.
1: That's a funny one.
0: Very clever. Very good. Yes. Well, are you through with the curtains?
3: Oh, yes, thank you. Well, goodbye, Mr. March.
0: See you later, Nancy.
3: Will I see you soon, Mr. Sweeney? I'll be looking for you, Mr. Sweeney. Aren't you going to say goodbye?
1: No.
3: Why not?
1: We haven't got a cat.
3: Goodbye.
0: Now, there is really a sweet girl, Sweeney.
1: Yeah, she's the kind of a girl I like to bring home to my father.
0: It... Father?
1: Yeah, since my mother left, he's very lonely.
0: That's a very sweet thought, but frankly...
3: Oh, by the way, boys, I almost forgot. My aunt would like to speak with you.
0: With us?
3: Yes, sir.
0: What about?
3: I think it's something about the rent.
0: About the
3: rent? Yes. Bye.
0: About the rent.
1: See what I tell you? Didn't I tell you? See? See?
0: Day. What did I tell you? Didn't I tell you? That's a fine help. I'm getting sick and tired of the way you've been acting, Rob. One of these days I'm going to get fed right up to here with this nonsense of yours. All you can do all the time is just act like an idiot. Now, unless you cut that out and cut it out right now, you'll make me so angry that I might beat you to a pulp.
1: You don't like me.
0: You've got me completely unnerved. I don't know what I'm doing. I'm in great shape to go down and talk to her about the rent.
1: Well, suppose she puts us out in the street.
0: All right, then we'll sleep on the street.
1: Well, how will we tuck the sheet under the curtain?
0: Oh, come on.
1: Gee, I hate to go into Mrs. Scully's room. She keeps her room so hot, it just makes me stifling.
0: Well, she can't help it, Sweeney. She has to keep the room that hot because she's anemic.
1: Why is she anemic, Hal?
0: Because she doesn't have as much blood as other people have.
1: Oh, she poor? Huh?
0: Now, when she brings up the subject of the rent, let me do the talking, all right?
4: Come in quickly, boys. I don't want any fresh air to get in.
0: I hope we're not disturbing you, Miss Scully.
4: Oh, no, I was just feeding my goldfish, Luther. He's been very nervous.
0: Well, what do you feed Luther when he's nervous?
4: Fingernails. Now, you boys make yourself comfortable. Mr. March, you take the Morris chair.
0: Fine.
4: And Mr. Sweeney, you sit in the Boston rocker.
0: Fine.
4: My furniture might be old-fashioned, but then it's always a comfort to know that it isn't paid for. You look nice today, Mr. Sweeney. I like your suede shoes.
1: Oh, these aren't suede shoes, Mrs. Scully. It's just so hot in here, all the polish melted off.
4: I'm terribly sorry, but I've just got to keep my oil burner up to 110. kind of anemic, you know.
0: Yeah, well, what was it you wanted to see us about,
4: Miss? The doctors have put me on a strict diet. I'm only allowed 75 calories a day.
0: My goodness, how can you live on 75 calories a day?
4: At night, I eat like a pig.
1: Well, how did you get anemia, Mrs. Philly?
4: Oh, goodness, it's a funny story. One day I was down at the blood bank giving a transfusion, and I forgot to say when.
0: What was it you wanted to see us about, Miss Skelly?
4: Oh, did my niece Nancy tell you?
0: Yeah.
4: She's such a comfort to me. It isn't easy running a house without a man.
0: Uh-huh.
4: Oh, if only my late husband Marvin were alive today. That's Marvin's picture there over the fireplace.
0: Yes, Miss Scully, we've seen
4: Marvin was such a doll, but he was an awful mama's boy.
0: Oh.
4: When I married him, I had to take his mother, too. You see... it was a set.
0: Oh. That's very nice. Now, what was it you wanted to speak
4: to? You see, now, if Marvin were here, I wouldn't have had all the trouble I had this morning in the cellar.
1: Well, what happened?
4: The oil man was delivering the oil for my burner, and he put 500 gallons in the tank.
1: Well, what's wrong with that?
4: I only have a 50-gallon tank. I don't know what I'm going to do with all that excess oil. I guess I'll just have to burn it.
0: Seems such a waste. Now, Mrs. Scully, let me refresh your memory. Your niece Nancy said that you wanted to talk to us about something. Now, what was it?
4: Oh, yes, the rent. I'm glad you brought that up. I could use the money. You see, there's something I've been wanting to get for the house for some time now.
1: Oh, what's that, Mrs. Scully?
4: Food.
0: Now, we're not going to let a little thing like food come between us, are we, Miss Scully?
4: I should say not.
0: We've always tried to be good tenants.
4: And so you have. You've been wonderful tenants. You haven't paid me any rent for 7 months, and you haven't made a fuss about it.
0: You can depend on us, Miss Scully.
4: I hope so. This is my only source of income, and I've got to make ends meet somehow.
0: Well, don't worry about it, Miss Scully. Come on, Sweeney, let's get back to the room.
5: Okay.
0: Well, I got her quieted down for another month.
1: I wouldn't be too sure, Hal.
0: Oh, what do you mean?
1: Well, suppose she puts us out in the street.
0: No, that sweet old lady wouldn't put us out in the street, but... Why are you looking out that window?
1: I can't quite make up my mind whether we should have double or twin sidewalks.
0: I don't start that again. I told you we've got nothing to worry about with Mrs. Scully.
1: Yeah, well, you can never tell about a woman her age. How old do you think she is?
0: Oh, about 60 or 70.
1: See? She's just about ready to go into her second childhood. And believe me, there's nothing worse than a mean kid.
0: Swain, you're imagining things. We've known Mrs. Scully for 2 years, and she's been a sweet, kind old lady.
1: All right, Hal. All right, I wasn't going to say anything, but now I'm going to tell you.
0: Tell me what?
1: Last Tuesday night, I saw Mrs. Scully go down into the backyard and bury something in the ground.
0: What'd she bury?
1: Seeds.
0: What's wrong with putting seeds in the ground?
1: She probably stole them and was trying to hide them.
0: Oh, don't be ridiculous.
1: I tell you, I saw her.
0: Well, she didn't do anything wrong.
1: She did so.
0: Is she anywhere around now?
1: No.
0: Well, what are we whispering about?
1: All right, then answer this. Why is it on rent day, Mrs. Scully's niece comes up to the room, and for the first time in 2 years, boom, down comes the curtain.
0: Huh. I don't know why Nancy took down the curtains. I was kind of wondering about that myself.
1: I'll get it, Hal.
6: Hello, Mr. Sweeney.
1: Oh, hello. It's a paper boy, Hal.
0: Oh, well, put the paper on the table, kid. I'll see you later.
6: But, Mr. March, you owe me $1.43 for papers.
0: All right, kid. Okay, $1.43. Next week, now leave me alone. I'm very busy.
6: But I gotta have that money, Mr. March. I need every penny I can muster. My beloved mother is bedridden with a serious ailment. My two sisters are near death from a terrible accident. My baby brother is dying from malnutrition.
0: What does your father do, kid?
6: He sits home and writes these silly speeches for me.
0: All right, kid. You've touched me very deeply. Now, would you mind taking your tambourine down to the next corner?
6: Mr. Sweeney, would you like to help me earn some money for school supplies?
1: What do I have to do?
6: Just buy a subscription to this new magazine I'm selling. It has all the features of Look and Peek.
1: What's it called?
6: Leak. It has pictures of plumbers in bathing suits.
1: Are you really getting this money for school supplies? I said, are you really getting this money for school supplies?
6: Can you keep it a secret?
1: Sure. I wouldn't tell even if they put bamboo under my fingernails and lit it.
6: Well, just between you and me, I'm saving it up to buy a ring for my girl, Cynthia.
1: You've got a girlfriend?
6: Yeah, Cynthia Albright. She's the 8-year-old heiress to the Albright million. Her dad made his fortune in salami.
1: Salami? Oh, yeah, she's the little girl with the string around her head.
0: You still here, kid?
6: I was just leaving, Mr. Martin.
0: Well, that's a good idea because I... Hey, what's that you got around your waist?
6: Well, that's my new beaded belt. My Indian customer, George Simpson, gave it to me.
0: George Simpson? That's a strange name for an Indian.
6: Well, that's not his real name. He changed it.
0: Well, what's his real name?
6: Running George Simpson.
0: Let me see that belt, kid.
6: Here you are, mister.
0: Huh. Pretty nice belt. Be pretty nice for my trophy room when I get one. Oh, see you later, kid.
6: Can I please have my belt back?
0: Go on, kid. Beat it. We're busy.
6: But I want that belt. I love that belt.
0: Beat it, I said. Swing, get me a pot of boiling water.
6: Okay. But I want that Indian belt. I love that Indian belt. Besides, if I don't have it, my little bands will fall down.
0: Oh, looking for trouble, huh? Okay, kid, up with a fist.
6: I don't want to fight, mister. Fighting's for rogues, and I don't even know what the word means.
0: Get the dukes up, kid. I'm calling you bluff.
6: But I don't want to fight, mister. I love life, and I want to live.
0: Hooray, boo yourself, kid, because Hal March, the Atomic Apollo, is charging in.
6: I didn't mean to knock you down, mister.
0: Dirty little sneak. You hit me while I was standing up.
6: But I didn't want to fight, mister.
0: Well, here's your belt. Now get out of here.
6: Oh, mother, sell my barbells. I've gone one step too far.
0: Out!
1: Are you okay, Hal?
0: Yeah, I'm fine. I'm okay.
1: Oh. Well, you want me to lie down beside you so we can talk?
0: I'm getting up. Darn kid. And all over money. Isn't this a shame, Bob, that so much in life should depend on money? Every day it's more bills, more bills. Take the little newsboy. There's a fine example of young America. 10 years old and he's marrying for money. Look at Mrs. Skelly. Used to be the kindest, nicest old lady we ever knew. Now look at her. So money hungry, she comes right out and asks us for the rent. The whole world revolves around a dollar. What's the answer?
1: Open up a charge account at a bank.
0: Here we are. Here we are, a couple of young fellows who don't ask much out of life, do we?
1: No. All I want is a pair of white shoes.
0: There you are. All you want is a pair of white shoes, and you'll probably never get them, huh? This is a hard, hard world, Sweeney.
1: Pretty hard.
0: I don't want to think about it anymore. Turn on the radio. Let me relax to a little music.
1: Okay, Hal.
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1: Hey, Al, did you hear that? They're giving away a pair of white shoes.
0: What are you getting all excited about? You're not going to win it. Did you ever know anybody who won anything?
1: No.
0: Well, then relax and listen to the music.
5: And now, here's the mystery tune that's going to make some lucky person financially independent for the rest of his life. Stand by, America.
0: Listen to that, Sweeney. Who doesn't know that?
1: Yeah, who doesn't know that? I can tell Sweet Sue with my eyes closed.
0: That's Take Me Out to the Ball Game.
5: That's all. That's all. Halt the music. We're calling someone now. Our call is in. Someone in America is being called now.
1: Hey, Hal. Well, wouldn't it be great if they called us?
0: Oh, that's the most ridiculous thing I can imagine. Call us. Why do you suppose that... Who'd ever call? Do you hear anything?
1: Yeah.
0: Okay. Now, let's not get excited. You answer it. I'm too nervous. Now, just pick up the receiver and tell the man. Tell him the title clearly. Say, take me out to the ball game.
1: Okay. I will.
0: Okay. Ready?
1: Ready.
0: Pick it up.
1: Take me out to the ball game!
0: Oh, you hung up. Now, how will they know who answered the phone?
1: I'll send them my picture.
0: Oh, sorry.
1: There it is again, Hal.
0: Let me get it this time.
1: No, Hal. Let me get it. I'll get it right this time.
0: Oh, okay, but be sure you do. Remember, it's take me out to the ball game.
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8: Quiet, Snooks. I don't want any trouble with you today. I get one Saturday afternoon off, and your mother makes me take you to see some kid's picture.
9: Who's the kid?
8: I don't even know the name of the thing. What's playing?
9: Or Else.
8: Or Else?
9: Mm-hmm.
8: That couldn't be a movie title.
9: Well, Mommy said you were going to take me to see the picture. Or Else.
8: Oh. Well, believe me, I'd have told her a thing or two if I didn't want to play poker tonight.
9: Oh, here's the movie house, Daddy.
8: Oh, Lord. The Catman's Revenge.
9: It's very spooky.
8: I can imagine. Well, come on. Oh, two, please. One child.
10: Is that the child?
8: Well, what do you think she is, my grandmother?
10: How old are you, little lady?
9: Me?
10: Yes, you.
9: Whatever my daddy says.
8: Snooks, the man wants to know how old you are. Tell him.
9: Is 5 too much?
10: Sorry, bud. 50 cents each.
8: Oh, all right. Here's your dollar.
10: Well, let go of it.
8: Peasant. Come on, Snooks. Now listen. Before we go in, are you sure?
9: Yes, Daddy.
8: You're positive?
9: Uh-huh.
8: All right, fine. Catman's Revenge, here we come. Gosh, it's dark in here. You see any seats, Snooks?
9: There's two.
8: Okay, slide right in that row.
9: Mm-hmm.
8: And don't forget to say, pardon me, as you go past the people.
9: All right. Pardon me.
8: Pardon me.
9: Pardon me.
8: Pardon me.
11: Oh, my corn.
9: Oh, pardon me.
11: Oh, my corn.
8: Pardon me.
9: Daddy, can I sit on your lap?
8: No.
9: You want to sit on my lap?
8: Certainly not.
9: Well, we better go back, because there's only one seat here.
8: Oh, fine. Come on. Pardon me.
9: Pardon me.
11: Oh, my corn.
8: Oh. Pardon me.
11: Why don't you look where you're... Oh, my corn.
9: Pardon me.
8: Pardon me.
9: Pardon me. Pardon me. Pardon me.
8: All right,
9: pardon
8: stop me. That. You're standing in the aisle now.
9: Oh, pardon me.
8: Come on. Oh, look, there's two seats right there.
9: Mm-hmm.
8: Now sit down and behave yourself. And this picture better be good.
9: It is.
8: How do you know?
9: Because I seen it twice yesterday.
8: Oh, you did? Well, why didn't you tell me outside?
9: It wasn't playing outside.
8: Oh, come on. Let's get out of here. Oh, wait. Wait a minute. Look what's happening to that man in the picture. Good heavens. There's fangs growing out of his mouth.
9: Yeah, he's turning into a cat. Are you coming, Daddy?
8: Sit down a minute, Snooks. Let's see what happens.
9: He gets killed.
8: Well, don't tell me. I'd like to enjoy it.
9: But he comes to life again.
8: Snooks.
9: He comes back as a cat.
10: Excuse me, bud. Is the dialogue on this screen interfering with your conversation? You got me so I don't know what's going on in this picture.
9: I'll tell you.
10: No!
9: This is where the Catman gets his revenge.
10: Please!
9: The Catman shoots the hero. The hero shoots the Catman. Here's where the cops come in. They break the door down. Everybody shoots everybody. They all get killed again, that's all.
8: Oh, no, it isn't. There's one more thing.
9: What?
8: This.

0: Hello, Daddy. Why do you look at me so strangely?
1: John, are you afraid of high places or confined areas?
0: No. What's this all about?
1: Well, I've been studying abnormal psychology in my spare time.
0: Oh. Well, that's a pretty abstruse subject for a working man, isn't it?
1: I can handle it. I have a very definite reason for delving into it, John.
0: I'm sure you must have, Daddy.
1: Oh, yes. For a long time now, I've had a strong suspicion that there's... Well, my wife and children are not exactly normal. They act funny.
0: But you're all right.
1: Oh, certainly. Take my wife. She's absolutely insane about waffles.
0: Oh, what about it? Does that make her abnormal if she likes waffles?
1: Well, I found out yesterday she had a trunk full of them. But my immediate concern is Snooks. At any rate, I bought a book on psychiatry and abnormal psychology.
0: Uh-huh.
1: Read up on it and waited for Snooks to come home so I could try out a few theories.
0: And?
1: I was sitting in my study when she came in.
2: Hello, Daddy.
1: Oh, hello, Snooks. Come in and close the door.
2: Why?
1: I want to have a little talk with you. Close the door.
2: I can't, Daddy.
1: Aha. Claustrophobia. You have claustrophobia.
2: What's that?
1: Oh, it's a morbid dread of being shut up in a confined space. That's what's the matter with you.
2: No, it ain't.
1: Then why can't you close the door?
2: Because it's already closed.
1: Oh. Well, open it. It's a little stuffy in here. Can't stand these small rooms. What are you so finicky about?
2: I'm tired from the party.
1: Party? What party?
2: The one that Red took me to. And we played kissing games.
1: Kissing? Ah. Precocious development of the Freudian id. What kind of kissing games did you play?
2: Well, we had to spin a bottle, and when it turned into a boy, he had to kiss you or give you a lollipop. And I was very lucky, Daddy.
1: Oh? How were you lucky?
2: I won 86 lollipops.
1: I see. Indications of sublimated introversion.
2: What are you talking about, Daddy?
1: Snooks, you see this book I have in my hand?
2: Yeah.
1: It's a textbook on abnormal psychology.
2: Yeah.
1: It deals with the insane mind, and it can bring about the cure of a person with a mental affliction.
2: Did you read it, Daddy?
1: I did.
2: Do you feel better now?
1: I'm fine. I bought it on account of you.
2: Why?
1: Well, I decided that corporal punishment may not be the answer to correcting your many misdeeds. I'm sure you're not always aware that you're doing wrong, are you? Are you?
2: Ain't I?
1: I think not. And this book might save you from half the spankings you get.
2: I told him, Daddy.
1: Oh, I suppose you figure that two books will save you from all the spankings, is that it?
2: Yeah, that's it.
1: Hmm. Sounds like the shrewd reasoning of incipient schizophrenia. Oh, I wonder if all those spankings have injured your head.
2: No, Daddy. It's just the opposite.
1: What do you mean?
2: I like it when you spank me.
1: You mean you purposely do naughty things to get spanked?
2: Uh-huh.
1: Good heavens, this is terrible. Doesn't it hurt you when I spank you?
2: Sure it hurts.
1: Then why do you like it?
2: Well, every time you spank me, I cry.
1: Yes.
2: And when I cry, you feel sorry for me.
1: Well?
2: And when you feel very sorry, you give me a dime to buy ice cream.
1: Oh, I see. It's the ice cream you're after.
2: No, I hate ice cream.
1: Then why do you buy it?
2: I don't. I buy grapes instead.
1: Grapes?
2: Yeah. And when I bring them home, I take them upstairs and squash them on Robespierre's nose. That's what I like.
1: Oh,
0: you had me worried for a minute. Snooks, I'm going to psychoanalyze you.
2: Huh?
0: I want you to throw off your inhibitions and remove your repression.
2: Do I have to take off?
0: No, no. You do not have to take off your hat.
2: Never mind.
0: Now, we'll start with a very simple test for reason power. Now, listen closely. I have three brothers, Ralph, George, and myself. That's wrong, isn't it?
2: Uh-huh.
0: Why?
2: You forgot Uncle Louis.
0: That's not the answer. answer at all. In the first place, Uncle Louis is Mommy's brother. And in the second place, I haven't any brothers.
2: Why did you say you had three brothers?
0: It's a hypothetical question, and the brothers I spoke of are imaginary.
2: Who put them there?
0: Where?
2: In a menagerie.
0: I didn't say anything about a menagerie. I said imaginary. But let's assume that I have brothers, and their names are Ralph and George. Is it right for me to say I have three brothers?
2: No.
0: Is it right for anybody to say it?
2: Yes.
0: Who can say it?
2: Your sister.
0: What are you talking about?
2: Well, what's the answer?
0: Why, it's obvious. I only have... if I say I have... Wait a second till I look in the book. There. I was right. The answer is two brothers.
2: Is it?
0: Yes. And you didn't do very well on that question.
2: No.
0: But we'll proceed with a perception test. Now close your eyes for a minute.
2: No, I don't want to.
3: Oh, go on.
0: I won't hurt you. Now close your eyes. There. Now try to eliminate all the usual noises, like traffic, or my breathing, or yours.
2: Mm-hmm.
0: Good. Is it all quiet?
2: Yes, Daddy.
0: Now listen. Do you hear any strange voices?
4: Hey, hurry up, Smokey.
2: I don't hear nothing, Daddy.
0: You didn't hear anything at all?
2: No.
0: Well, I thought I... Oh, this is ridiculous.
2: Did you hear something, Daddy?
0: No, of course not.
4: Hey,
0: It's nothing. You see, some poor deluded people think they hear voices. It's the penetration of the subconscious.
2: Yes.
0: There's one thing that no walls, no doors, no windows can shut out. It reaches you no matter where you are. Do you know what that is?
2: Yeah, the smell of boiled cabbage.
0: No, it's your subconscious. But let's go on with the psychoanalysis. Snooks, there are seven cows in a field. They're all walking in single file.
2: Mm-hmm.
0: That means one behind the other.
2: Yeah.
0: Which cow can turn around and say, I see six cows?
2: None of them.
0: Oh, why do you say that?
2: Those cows can't talk, Daddy.
0: Oh. They got the wrong answer here.
2: Yeah.
0: It's pretty odd. They're the first cow. Why, certainly cows can't talk. Well, let's try another one.
2: Well, I want to go outside.
0: No.
2: I want to go outside.
0: I'll let you go outside. Now, it's just to find out how quick your reactions are. Just a simple little riddle.
2: All right.
0: Now, listen carefully.
2: Well.
0: It's not my sister, it's not my brother, but still, it's a child of my father and mother. Who is it?
2: I don't know.
0: Can't you guess?
2: No.
0: It's me.
2: Is it?
0: Yes. Don't you see?
2: Hey,
0: if
2: stop,
0: I...
2: come on out.
0: I heard it again. I heard it, I tell you.
2: It was only Red Daddy. He's waiting for me outside.
0: Oh. Well, call him in.
2: Yeah, and I'll see if he's crazy, too. I'll ask him that test.
0: I guarantee he'll know the answer.
2: Come on in, Red. Gee, I've been waiting outside so long. Oh, hello, Mr. Higgins.
0: Hello, Red. Go on, ask him, Soaps.
2: All right. Are you crazy, Red?
5: Huh?
2: Well, now see if you can do this test. It's not my sister. It's not my father.
0: Brother.
2: But still it's a child of my father and mother. Who am I?
0: Who is it?
2: Yeah, who is it, Red?
5: Oh, that's an old one. It's you.
2: No, it ain't. It's my daddy.
0: No, what's the use? The child's balmy. Table looks fine. Now, where are the cigars? Oh, here. Mm-hmm. I guess he'll fall for this layout, all right.
2: Hello, Daddy.
0: Oh, hello, Snooks. Oh, let's have a look at you.
2: Why did I have to put on my new dress, Daddy?
0: Because my boss is coming for dinner.
2: Why?
0: Well, we don't have guests very often, and it's good to make social contacts and fraternize with intellectual people. My boss is a very smart man, and I like to listen to his conversation. You understand?
2: Uh-huh. You're trying to get a raise.
0: Nothing of the kind. And I don't want you making any cracks when he gets here, either.
2: I won't, Daddy.
0: Above all, don't say anything about his hair.
2: Why?
0: Just don't, that's all.
2: What's the matter with his hair?
0: Nothing. I'm just warning you not to make any remarks about it.
2: All right.
0: And listen, Snooks. You're not to come to the dining room while we're having dinner. Not even if my boss asks you to.
2: Why?
0: Never mind why. All I want you to do is greet Mr. Gordon and then run upstairs and play.
2: All right.
0: And now we'd better have a little rehearsal. I'll be Mr. Gordon.
2: Who's he?
0: My boss. I'll be my boss.
2: Huh?
0: I said I'm Mr. Gordon.
2: No, he ain't. You're my daddy.
0: We're just pretending. I want to make sure you'll behave nicely when Mr. Gordon comes. Now, I'm Mr. Gordon, and I'm coming in.
3: Oh, good evening, Snooks.
2: How about it?
0: No. Say good evening to Mr. Gordon.
2: Where is he?
0: He's not here yet.
2: And why should I say good evening to him?
0: You're not saying it to him, you're saying it to me. Right now, I'm Mr. Gordon, even though I'm still your daddy. And while Mr. Gordon isn't even here yet, you can say good evening to him because you're really saying it to me. And don't ask me if I feel all right.
2: Why?
0: Now, don't you start to irritate me, Snooks. And another thing, in case Mr. Gordon asks you to come in to dinner, I want you to say no thanks. I've already eaten. Now, let's try it.
2: All right.
0: Now, here we go.
2: Where are we going?
0: Nowhere.
2: Ah.
0: Now, let's try it. Oh, good evening, Snooks.
2: No thanks, I've already eaten.
0: Say good evening first.
2: Why?
0: Because you've got to greet him. Now, let's try it again. Good evening, Snooks.
2: Good evening, Mr. Gordon.
0: Fine. Oh, Snooks, will you come in and eat with us?
2: Uh-huh.
0: No, I told you to say you'd already eaten.
2: I'm still hungry.
0: Just the same, you've got to say I've already eaten.
2: Huh?
0: Say I've already eaten. Good evening, Snooks. Will you eat with us?
2: Daddy's already eaten, but I'm hungry.
0: No. Hey, I don't want to lose my temper with you. When he asks you to come in and eat, just... Oh, there he is now. Oh, remember, Snooks.
2: All right.
5: Oh,
0: excuse me. Right in, Mr. Gordon.
5: There he is. Oh, is this baby Snooks?
0: Yes, sir, Mr. Gordon. Shake hands with Mr. Gordon, Snooks.
2: How?
5: What a cute child.
0: Dinner's all ready.
5: Okay. Snooks, will you have a bite with us?
0: Snooks.
5: I say, will you have a bite with us?
2: No, thanks. I've already bitten.
0: Well, run along upstairs and play, Snooks. This way, Mr. Gordon.
2: Daddy?
0: Yes?
2: Why did you tell me not to say anything about his hair?
5: What's that?
2: He ain't got any.
5: Hey, you think that's funny, young lady?
2: Uh-huh.
0: You
2: look like my Aunt Chloe.
0: Oh, pay no attention to her, Mr. Gordon. She's a great little clown. What are you yelling about?
2: I'm not.
5: Well, let her come in and sit with us while we eat, Higgins.
0: Oh, no, she has to do her homework. Don't you, Snooksy?
2: No, I don't.
0: Oh, all right, come on. Sit here, Mr. Gordon. And Snooks, you sit by me.
2: No, I don't want
0: to. Oh, why not?
2: I want to sit near Mr. Gordon and watch him do some tricks.
5: Tricks? What tricks?
0: I wish I was dead.
2: Will you have some water, Mr. Gordon?
5: No, thank you.
0: Oh, what's the matter?
2: Make him swallow the water, Daddy.
5: Well, why do you want to see me swallow water?
2: Because Daddy says you drink like a fish.
0: Oh, she made that up. She made it up. So help me, Mr. Gordon. I never said anything of the kind. You go upstairs this minute, you little scamp.
2: If he takes me out, I'll spill the soup on Mr. Gordon.
5: Well, I must say, Higgins, this little daughter of yours makes eating here a pleasure.
2: You like it, Mr. Gordon?
0: No, he doesn't like it. Mr. Gordon wants you to leave the room so he can eat in peace. What are you doing?
2: My penny fell under the table.
0: Be careful, Snooks. You're pulling the table.
5: Hey, look out!
0: Snooks, the whole thing's going to pop.
2: I think I'll go now.
0: Oh, there's the whole dinner.
5: I wasn't very hungry anyhow. I think I'll go too.
0: Oh, now, just a minute, Mr. Gordon. Please don't leave. We might be able to straighten this out.
2: Give me some pie, Daddy.
0: Hmm? Oh, yes. How about a piece of green apple pie, hmm?
2: Mm-hmm.
0: Here, look at it. Oh, you'll love it.
5: Well, all right. Have you a little piece of cheese to go with it?
0: Cheese? Oh, I'm awfully sorry, Mr. Gordon. There isn't a piece of cheese in the house.
2: Yes, there is, Daddy. I'll go get it.
0: Oh, fine. Phew. I'm terribly sorry about this.
5: That's all right. The child didn't mean it.
0: Oh, yeah, sure.
2: Here's the cheese, Mr. Gordon.
5: Oh, thanks, Nook. Mmm, that's good, too.
2: Eat it all.
5: Oh, yes, I will.
0: Mm. You know, that's funny. I distinctly remember Mother saying we were out of cheese.
5: Mmm, this is great. I guess you've got sharper eyes than your daddy, eh, Snooks?
0: Uh-huh. Where did you find that cheese, Snooks?
2: In the mouth.
0: What? You little...

0: And now I...
1: Oh, excuse me.
0: Hello.
2: Oh, hello. Yeah.
0: Hello, Daddy. You sound worried.
2: I am. I'm on my way to court and I'm taking Snooks along.
0: You're not worried. You're crazy, Daddy. What are you taking Snooks for?
2: She's the only witness I have. Remember that fight I got into last week?
0: Oh, yes. You punched your neighbor, didn't you?
2: It was an accident, John, so help me.
0: Yes.
2: But he's suing for the loss of two teeth. Well, I can't talk anymore. Goodbye, John.
0: Good luck, Daddy. You'd better have a mighty good lawyer.
3: Daddy!
4: Hurry, Snooks. Court convenes any minute.
3: There's a man selling jelly apples.
4: Where are you going to find room for a jelly apple? You've got a balloon in one hand, an ice cream cone in the other, and a pocket full of lollipops. Oh, I don't know why I'm being so good to you.
3: I know, Daddy.
4: So you're my star witness. Now, all I ask is that you remember everything I told you to say.
3: Dear Judge, my daddy is a peace-loving, evil-tempered man.
4: Even-tempered.
3: General Torfloat.
4: Generous to a fault. How many times do I have to tell you that?
3: Oh, I'll get it right, Daddy. Just wave it to me.
4: Well, try to be convincing when you get on the witness stand. If Mudge wins this case, it'll cost me at least $200. You were responsible for the whole thing anyway.
3: I didn't stop Mr. Mudge.
4: Well, you started it, fighting with his little son, Brentwood.
3: But Brentwood ain't suing me.
4: Well, what's the difference? What's mine's yours, and what's yours is mine. If you had two automobiles, you'd give me one, wouldn't you?
3: Of course, Daddy.
4: If you had two wristwatches, you'd give me one.
3: Sure.
4: And if you had two lollipops, you'd give me one, wouldn't you?
3: No.
4: Why not?
3: Because I got two lollipops.
4: Well, just remember where you got them. I'm depending on you to prove that I didn't strike Mr. Mudge willfully and intentionally.
3: Mm-hmm.
4: He claims that I knocked two teeth out, which is false.
3: Were they false teeth?
4: How do I know what they were? All I know is I didn't knock them out.
3: Then what were they doing on the floor?
4: Snooks, you don't believe that I deliberately tried to knock Mr. Mudge's teeth out?
3: No, Daddy. But I believe you tried to knock them in further.
4: Snooks, for heaven's sake, try to get the story straight. Money doesn't grow on trees, you know. That's why I'm acting as my own attorney.
3: I'm your witness, ain't I, Daddy?
4: Yes. Now remember, Mudge hit me first.
3: He hit you first.
4: But with admirable restraint, I didn't hit back.
3: You didn't hit back.
4: Instead, I held out my hand like a gentleman. And when Mudge bent over suddenly to tie his shoelace, his face struck my outstretched hand. That's our story.
3: That's our story?
4: Yes.
3: You expect them to believe that?
4: Naturally. You believe it, don't you?
3: Sure, Daddy, but you bought me a balloon.
4: And there's plenty more where that came from.
3: Mm-hmm.
4: Hmm? Now, here we are. Now, let's see. I have that subpoena in my pocket.
3: I want some.
4: Some what?
3: Some peanuts.
4: I didn't say peanuts. I said subpoena.
3: I'm hungry, Daddy.
4: Oh, can't you forget about eating for a second? Come on now. This is the courtroom.
3: Daddy. What's that lady selling?
4: Which lady?
3: The one holding the tray.
4: Snooks, that's a statue of justice. And those are scales in her hand. That's symbolic of the fairness of our great courts.
3: Has she got a headache?
4: No. She's wearing that cloth over her eyes to indicate that justice is blind.
3: Daddy!
4: Oh, be quiet, Snooks. The case is about to be opened.
5: Hear ye. Case of Lancelot Higgins versus Wiltshire Mudge. Justice Cook presiding.
4: Come on, Snooks. That's us.
6: Are you Mr. Higgins?
4: Yes, Your Honor.
6: Are you represented by counsel?
4: No, Your Honor. I'm serving as my own counsel.
6: Very well, Mr. Higgins. Proceed.
4: With the court's permission, I'd like to call my witness to the stand. The Snooks?
3: Here I am, Daddy.
4: Snooks, why are you sticking your tongue out of the judge?
3: It's all right. He can't see me.
4: What do you mean, he can't see you?
3: Well, he just said the justice was blind.
4: Cute, isn't she, Your Honor?
6: I fail to see the humor. Have your witness sworn, Mr. Higgins.
4: Snooks, hurry. Get up there and swear.
3: Who shall I swear at?
4: Nobody. Just do as the bailiff says.
3: Is that man the bailiff?
4: Yes.
3: He looks like Prune Face.
6: Your name, please.
3: Snooks Higgins.
6: Repeat after me. I solemnly swear.
3: I solemnly swear.
6: To tell the truth.
3: To tell the truth.
6: The whole truth enough for the truth to help you sit down.
3: Oh, help me sit down.
6: Order, order.
3: I'll have a turkey sandwich, Daddy.
4: No, this is no time for food.
3: Well, we're just here to order.
4: He didn't say
6: get it. On with your testimony, Mr. Higgins.
4: Oh. Yes, Your Honor. Now, Snooks, you were present at the time of the alleged altercation, were you not?
3: Present?
4: The plaintiff, one Wilshire Mudge, contends that I struck him with malice aforethought. Is that true?
3: No, Daddy.
4: Did I hit him with anything resembling malice aforethought?
3: No, Daddy, you hit him with your fist.
6: Order, order!
3: I want some apple pie.
4: Forget that, Snooks. Just answer my question.
3: Daddy.
4: Now, you've put into the record that I struck the plaintiff with my fist. What possible reason could I have for hitting a man like Mr. Mudge?
3: What reason?
4: Yes.
3: He's littler than you.
6: Order, please.
3: Come on, talk with
4: Yoda. Snooks, pay attention. Have I ever given you any indication that I strike people who are smaller than I? Have I?
3: Well, Daddy, I'm very big, and for the little thing you always back me.
4: Never mind that. I'll take care of you later.
6: There'll be no intimidating the witness, please.
4: Oh, Your Honor, I was just...
6: Just don't. Confine yourself to the testimony.
4: Yes, Your Honor. All right now, Snooks. I'm not going to ask you any more questions. I just want you to tell the court in your own words what happened.
3: In my own words?
4: Yes.
3: Don't you want me to tell him in your words?
4: He's joking, Your Honor.
6: Mr. Higgins, have you been putting words in the mouth of the witness?
4: Oh, certainly not, Your Honor. I wouldn't think of such a thing. Go ahead, Snooks. Tell the court what happened in your own simple language.
3: All right. Dear Judge, knowing my father, Mr. Lancelot Higgins, as I do, it is incongruous to suppose that anyone would visualize him as a man of violent tendencies.
4: How true.
6: Mr. Higgins, are you sure you haven't coached the witness?
4: Certainly not, Your Honor. Continue, sir.
3: It can truly be said of him that he is a man of gentle disposition and a pillow of his community.
4: Don't you mean pillar, dear?
6: That doesn't sound like a child, Mr. Higgins.
4: Oh, she's much smarter than she looks, Your Honor. Go on.
3: He bears no ill will to any man, and in the immortal words of the great God.
4: Well, finish your sentence. What are the immortal words, dear?
3: I forgot, Dad.
4: Well, what are you crying for?
3: Now you won't get me the teddy bear.
6: Mr. Higgins, am I to understand that you attempted to bribe your witness?
4: Oh, of course not, Your Honor. I didn't promise her any such thing.
3: You did, too, and I stayed up two nights learning all this big way.
6: Oh, Higgins, you not only intimidated her, you coached her. That'll be $200 in cost.
4: But, Your Honor...
6: Next case, please.
4: Come along, Snooks. We're going home.
3: I want the judge to come along, too.
4: What
3: do
4: you want the judge for?
1: Because he won't let me. Won't let me
4: what?
3: Intimidate the witch.
4: Oh, what a child.
1: You know, cats have minds of their own. That's why we love them. They really do know what they like. Tibby. Tibby, Tibby. 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And now he's easy to please with Kitty Cat Meat and Liver Dinner. 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It might have been cooked specially for him. And Tabby, She's happier than ever. She likes both the kitty cat dinners.
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We open the program with Bing Crosby, 1933, Lenny Hayton conducting, and Let's Spend an Evening at Home. Then it was Smile, Darn Ya, Smile, February 1931, The Sunshine Boys, Joe Mooney and Dan Mooney, Ben Selvin's orchestra, Benny Goodman on clarinet. Here's Annette Hanshaw, backed by, among others, Tommy Dorsey on trumpet, 1929, Lovable and Sweet.

Nothing about me is gonna be the same. I'll change my long column for a little short flat. I'll even change the number hanging on my flat. Ah, because nobody loves you when you're old and gray. There'll be some changes.

WFUV's big broadcast with Annette Hanshaw in 1929, an Oscar Levant song, Lovable and Sweet. I mentioned Tommy Dorsey was on trumpet, Charlie Butterfield on trombone. From April 1928, there'll be some changes made. Red McKenzie with the Chicago Rhythm Kings. Among them, Muggsy Spanier, Frank Teschmacher, Bud Freeman, and Gene Krupa. Red McKenzie was born in St. Louis October 14th, probably 1899. He formed the Mound City Blue Blowers in 1923. Later in the 20s, produced sessions for OK Records. Sang with the Paul Whiteman Orchestra in 1932, was performing into the 1940s. He died on February 7th, 1948. The singing and comb and paper of Red McKenzie. Roger Wolf Conn and his orchestra, Annette Hanshaw, and Adelaide Hall. That's on tonight's big broadcast on WFUV New York. 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I'm Rich Connerty. Adelaide Hall was born in Brooklyn on October 20th, 1901. She toured Europe in 1925 with the show Chocolate Kitties, which had a score by Duke Ellington. Performed on Broadway in, among other shows, Shuffle Along and the Blackbirds of 1928. She arrived in Europe in 1936. She lived, I think, in London until the time of her death, November 7th, 1993. Here she is in Paris, 1936, Willie Lewis and his entertainers, Adelaide Hall, and Say Your Mine.

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0: Big broadcast, 8 to midnight on WFUV. We started out with Adelaide Hall, Willie Lewis and his entertainers, Paris 1936, Say Your Mind. From November 1935, Nappy Lamar with the Mound City Blue Blowers, A Little Bit Independent. Red McKenzie on comb and paper, Yank Lawson on trumpet, Eddie Miller reeds. And then, you see, I played that record at home, Little Bit Independent, and I heard another record in my head, but I played Underneath the Arches instead. But that's coming up. What I meant to play, see, my head is a very dangerous place to be, to dwell. A Casa Loma Orchestra, Clarence Hutchinrider on clarinet, December 1931, Gene Gifford composition, Black Jazz. I'm Rich Connedy. 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
4: If you're paying this kind of money for a car, you'd want it to have a touch of style, legroom, four doors, and all that. 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
1: Walking off the day, the fans told Kevin Keegan that maybe it was time to go.
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4: Today, the external structure of the dome has been built. It is on time, on track, and on budget.
5: Thank you very much indeed. Hello, I'm Steve Punt.
6: And I'm the ever so slightly taller one.
5: Welcome to the last, sadly, in the current series of Spin About Week.
6: Yes, but we'll be back in the summer. But in the meantime, the show's been snapped up to be piloted for television as a reality-based format. The programme will be retitled Amuse or Die, in which 10 candidates for the Worst Week of the Week award will be marooned on a small sandbar off Kent at low tide.
5: Alternatively, 6 people who've had a bad week will be sent into orbit in a Russian space station with only enough oxygen for 1. Viewers will vote out the other 5, who will drift off into eternity while ratings soar.
6: A third big-budget ITV version is called It's Been a Gladiator Week, in which 8 contestants are placed in a vast amphitheatre and attacked by trained killers and wild animals, and the last person left alive gets to go to lots of PR events and release a bad single. So... all in all, we're quids in.
5: But before all that, we've one final radio version to get out of the way, in which we, as ever, seek out the person who, in our opinion, has had the worst week of anyone on the planet. And in keeping with our tradition of going for an extra special guest for the last show, someone really special, someone who you just don't see as a guest on anything, please welcome S Club 7.
6: Of course, we're only joking. We're the only show on the BBC not to have S Club 7 as guests, so instead, please welcome Ruby Wax! So,
7: whenever I accidentally hit the show on the radio, I always think this is a fake thing, but there is flesh out there.
6: Yeah.
7: Yes, you can smell it, you can taste it, you can run your lips over it.
6: Yes.
7: And they're real. What?
5: This is a really historic moment. This is actually your very first.
7: I've never done radio. Yeah, because I don't see the point of it. But call me naive. I really don't.
6: Have you had a bad week?
7: I was in Florida visiting my parents. My mother's in an old people's home. I don't know if you've had the pleasure of sleeping there, because it's free. I was like the hot babe there, because, you know, I was still walking. And I did morning exercise class where you have to actually open and close your hands like this. It doesn't work on the radio. And then I went to another island, Barbados, I went to, because, you know, I work in TV, I can afford it. And I saw Michael Winner, which was very similar to experiencing an elephant scrotum in a Hawaiian t-shirt. Okay, that's all.
6: Also with us, we have Big Brother John Coleshaw, Soul Sister Laura Shaven, and Mad Uncle Mitch Benn.
5: And not forgetting, of course, Facing the Wrong Way on the one-way street outside Ronnie Scott's, and none other than Van Man. Now, Van Man, give us the sound of Tony Blair being pelted with tomatoes. Rather horrible, and in fact, of course, also wrong. That was, in fact, the sound of Sven-Göran Eriksson's farewell from the board at Lazio.
6: Now, did you try to break into the house of the only footballer sent to prison for violence on the pitch? Did you try to convince a jury of your saint-like innocence by beating the judge to a bloodied pulp? Or are you simply the manager of all saints? If so, we're here to cheer you up as we attempt to find the winner of...
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5: But first, it's time for me to echo and John to say in an ordinary voice...
9: Bad week roundup.
5: Okay, time for some genuine news items we couldn't fit in anywhere else, starting with...
10: Wuthering Flight.
5: Simon Spencer of Llandudno, North Wales, rid his house of nesting seagulls by playing them non-stop Kate Bush CDs. 42-year-old Simon was being driven to distraction by the constant flapping and shrieking, so he decided to let the seagulls come back.
9: Up and undercarriage.
6: A team of Taiwanese men are planning to drag a 747 with their penises. Last year, the same men brought a suburb of Taipei to a standstill when they dragged a truck carrying 100 people for a whole 3 metres. Sadly for the men, they had to walk 10 metres to manage it.
10: That's amazing.
5: A survey showed that British teenagers are the second fattest in Europe. 1 in 10 is overweight, 1 in 15 is obese. 1 in 20 ate the survey.
11: Bad idea number 1, please.
6: The post office is changing its name to Consignia because...
12: The new name describes the full scope of what the post office does in a way that the words post and office cannot.
6: Yes. which is slightly debatable given that consignia means left luggage in Spanish. Now, let's get on with choosing our first candidate in
10: round one.
5: Now, I always enjoy saying this. Abroad now. They've just went to Oklahoma City. Oklahoma, where the criminals are slightly dim. Yes, it's one of...
6: There is a future in musicals,
5: you see.
6: There?
5: It's one of those dim American criminal stories we know and love, and this one I particularly like, simple but classic. Dennis Newton was on trial for armed robbery when he made one of those fatal errors of wording. The exact use of language is vital in court. A trained lawyer can jump on the smallest semantic slip and exploit it, winning the case on a technicality, the slightest imprecision in choice of words. And what happened was, the manager of the store, which Dennis was accused of robbing, was up on the stand giving evidence against him when Dennis leapt up and shouted,
13: "You're lying! I should have blown your head off!"
5: There was a short pause, and he then added,
13: "If I'd have been the one that was there..."
5: Now, I don't have any legal training. I don't understand exactly what difference that made, but apparently on some obscure technical grounds, that actually seemed to swing the case against poor old Dennis.
7: When they're from these, you know, states that start with a vowel, always dangerous, Utah, Iowa.
5: Song?
7: Yeah, it means like they... half-baked, right?
5: Right.
7: Usually they were abducted by the mothership shortly beforehand, so it could be possible. Just snort and it's a place. Burp, Idaho. Vomit Pigfoot. You know, it doesn't matter.
5: Oklahoma.
7: Well, when the next line is, "and the sun is as high as an elephant's eye," do we need to discuss IQ points? Do I have to say something funny now?
6: Yeah.
7: There's this thing, there's a story about a guy who won the right to appear naked in public. His line is that it shouldn't be illegal to be human, so being naked is human. I don't know when the last time you had sex with a man, but, I mean, really, what do we know? They're born, they grow a stomach, they die. But that little nip is at the
6: That's
7: end
6: very,
7: is
6: very
7: God's
6: hard.
7: Little joke. But actually, when it'd be good, because if you walked in a bar and they're all there, you can size them up, you know, feel like fruit when you're buying. You can try them on, wear them as hats. You know, if you can't use them for sex, you can use them as accessories.
5: Right. So this candidate really is men, really, isn't
6: yeah.
5: it?
6: Yeah.
7: It's a thing men, about men, I have. It's a personal thing.
5: Yeah.
6: But, I mean, I've got another story about men, sadly.
5: Yes,
6: kind of
5: there is a bit of a thing.
6: Links in here, because I've got a bad week for a 42-year-old man from Florida, name withheld for legal reasons. He was arrested this week for taking voyeurism to its technological limit. Because according to the Tampa Tribune, the man was detained by security staff in a supermarket after female shoppers complained he was walking too closely behind him. And the security staff then discovered his reasons. He had installed a video camera in the toe of his shoe. Very sad, isn't it?
7: Lonely.
6: So he could film up women's skirts. Now, I had a pair of Clark's Commandos with a compass in the heel, but it's not... And they were useless, because every time you wanted to know where you're going, you had to take your shoe off. It was...
7: In Miami, there's a lot of, well, weight issues. People are, you know, they woof until they die. These women are huge, so what he's picking up on toe cam is like the underbelly of some very hideous cellulite. It'd be like, you could show this as trips to the moon. You're not saying... God bless them. I love...
5: We've never had a candidate called Upskirt Cellulite Man before. Now, Leonid Dubrovnov from Uzbekistan in southwest Russia.
6: That's a fantastic accent.
5: I have a degree in Russian, ladies and gentlemen. Mr. Dubrovnov lives quite near the border between Russia and Ukraine. In fact, to be strictly accurate, the Russia-Ukrainian border runs through his back garden. The problem, and the nub of the story, is this. Mr. Dubrovnov has an outside laboratory. This is why the story was in the papers. Because Leonid Dubrovnov, as far as is known, is unique in the world in that he has a laboratory in a different country to the rest of his house. Extraordinary story. He ought really to try and exploit it. I think Hollywood might be interested in a new Harry Palmer thriller, The Spy Who Went Out for a Dump. According to the paper, I can't believe this, but officially, apparently he needs to take his passport. Every time he needs the toilet. Which...
7: gives a whole new meaning to duty-free.
5: Exactly. Yeah.
6: So there we have it. Section one, Steve, your choice.
5: I don't normally like to vote for my own candidates, but I must admit,
6: You've done it every show so far.
5: I haven't done it. I'm going to vote for Ukrainian toilet border man.
6: Hooray! Okay, so Ukrainian toilet border man goes forward to...
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5: Mitchy Baby, it's your turn.
14: All right, thank you. It has been a bad week for anyone who doesn't like Elvis, and I'm afraid it's going to get a lot worse. When Elvis died in 1977, there were 170 professional Elvis impersonators in the world. There are now over 300,000 of them. Now, statisticians have calculated that if this rate of expansion persists, by the year 2019, one-third of the world's population will be Elvis impersonators. Now, interestingly enough, Elvis had continued to expand at the rate he was expanding when he died. Then by the year 2019, one-third of the world's population by weight would be Elvis. So if we can assume, as do 70% of Americans, may offend Ruby, that Elvis is indeed alive, we can extrapolate to the Elvis event horizon, whereby one-third of the human race is Elvis, another third thinks they're Elvis, and the remaining third is very bored and hungry. Ain't nobody smiling, we all just curl that lip. Ain't nobody walking, let's just swing those hips. Ain't nobody cursing, we all say ma'am and sir. Ain't no one says yes or no, we all just say, cause everybody's Elvis, everybody's Elvis, everybody's Elvis nowadays. We all wear leather jumpsuits, no ones in jeans or slacks. Nobody buys Mondeos, we all got Cadillacs. Ain't no one can see their toes, let alone touch. Ain't no one says tie or tis, just fine very much. Cause everybody's Elvis, everybody's Elvis, everybody's Elvis nowadays. All my friends are Elvis, even my mama's Elvis. Cause everybody's Elvis nowadays.
15: It could have been him, ladies and gentlemen. Only the autopsy will reveal whether it actually was. And now we come to our second selection of candidates for Say It, Ruby.
16: Round two.
15: I got a bad week for a self-confessed computer geek. This guy was desperate for a date, so he's put himself up for auction on an internet website, eBay, and the highest bidder gets to wine and dine him. But the advert itself gives some clues as to his previous lack of success with women. Firstly, he describes himself as pale and scrawny. And secondly...
7: That's just bits of them.
15: Yeah. Secondly, he describes his interests as great sex and yakety schmack. He's also published a list of acceptable bids. The minimum bid to go out with him, and an attractive prospect, he sounds, is $150. He's only willing to take bids from females unless the bid is over $10,000. And third... He prefers younger women. Anyone over 35 must pay $1,000. As you'd expect, this hasn't been as successful as he would hope. Bidding actually started at 1 cent. And the highest bid so far is $5 from someone called Anthony.
5: Bad week for tourists. They're not going to have any nice, big, posh houses to look at anymore. The National Trust's new director, Fiona Reynolds, she said that in future they want to preserve the houses of ordinary people rather than aristocrats. This follows the success of Paul McCartney's old house. Paul McCartney, the well-known ordinary person with his ordinary £500 million fortune. Fiona says that...
17: People go to the house because they're passionate about the Beatles. They come out full of personal reminiscences about the lino they had as a child.
5: Now, forgive me, I had lino on the floor as a child, and I don't have any personal reminiscences about it. In fact, I don't even remember being that interested in it. And frankly, I'm not at all sure Paul McCartney was either.
18: And yesterday, some bloke come round and did the underlay.
19: Hey, what are you doing, Paul?
18: Hang on. Then he took the old floor tiles away. What?
19: Oh, you're not on about your lino again, are you?
18: Now, we've got lino here to stay. I like lino, John. It's all right, lino.
19: Here, Ringo, let's go down the pub.
18: I don't want to go down the pub. Suddenly, it's much warmer underfoot than it used to be. This hardware infertility means lino is the one for me. It's all right, John.
19: All right, sod it. Listen, I've written one about washable wallpaper.
15: Did you have lino as a teenager? Did you have lino?
7: A limo.
15: Lino. But you've got a store, you've got a candidate, haven't you?
7: Oh, yeah. Now. In São Paulo, Brazil, a bank manager was held hostage by an armed employee and in front of 16 staff, forced to insert a pineapple into his own backside. The disgruntled worker was apparently taking action after being repeatedly turned down for a more senior position, finally being informed by his manager that the day I give you a promotion is the day I stick a pineapple up my ass. I hope they bring that to this country. But they should do, like, I've always been for fruit punishment. Different for different offenses.
1: Yeah.
7: Yeah. A small grape for a little harassment. For touching of the nins, a full watermelon.
5: It's been a very bad week for children. A sinister political agenda has apparently crept into the new remake of Bill and Ben. According to the Daily Star, ever reliable source, the BBC has received complaints that Slow Coach the Tortoise sounds like William Hague. And Liverpool Labour councillor Malcolm Kennedy said,
20: "As a father, I feel I must urge the BBC to allow our children to enjoy programmes cleared of any political agenda."
5: Well, quite right. Bill and Ben is riddled with politics. For a start, both of them are clearly based on Frank Dobson and Roy Hattersley.
21: I'm here. Flubber, flubber.
5: Yeah, thank you very much. That's enough. Because we now have two quite hazardous microphones over there now. Little Weed, of course, isn't in the new version, because half the shadow cabinet have smoked her. The very idea of William Hague as a thick-shelled reptile is frankly absurd.
22: "You've paid the taxes. So where is the shoebox? Put me in it. I'm going to hibernate until after the election. Oh, no, don't put me on my back again."
6: Now, I've got a bad week for anyone shipwrecked with a Briton, because a poll conducted this week, a poll, it's got absolutely nothing to do with the fact the new Hannibal Lecter movie is being released very shortly. A new poll has revealed that 2 out of 3 Britons would turn cannibal if it was the only way to stay alive. Asked which bit of the body they'd go for, the majority said they'd just nibble on a leg until they were rescued, but 1 in 5 said they would go for
23: a rump roast.
6: Which is interesting, because it assumes that even though the circumstances were dire enough to require the eating of your mate, there'd still be the facilities to roast them. Incidentally, isn't it convenient that a cannibal should be called Hannibal? What are the chances of that happening? I mean...
5: Now, Hugh, it's your turn, I believe, to pick from that second round lot.
6: I'm going to go for Paul McCartney's Lino as the subtlest story.
5: Okay, so, Ukrainian border toilet man and Paul McCartney's Lino now move forward for...
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6: Before we move on to our next round of candidates, it's time for the Mitch Benn Experience.
14: A truly abysmal week for 3 refugees from the Dominican Republic. This is such a sad story. These guys stowed away aboard a cargo vessel for what they thought was going to be a 3-day voyage across the Gulf of Mexico to Miami, Florida, and a whole new life in the USA. So you can understand they were kind of put out this week when, after 40 days at sea, they eventually pulled into shore at Tilbury Docks in Essex. Now, what I don't yet know is whether they actually know they're in Essex or whether they think they just went an incredibly long way around to Miami.
25: "I have never been one to complain, but there's something that bothers me. I must confess myself a tad disappointed with Miami. I was envisaging palm-fringed beaches surrounded by crystal seas, instead of grey skies and fat blokes in shell suits driving in Ford Capris. The rain is pelting, a cold wind is blowing, my innards have turned to ice. I don't remember it looking like this when I used to watch Miami Vice. I don't know how long I can survive on a diet of jellied eels. Besides which, after 6 weeks at sea, I know just how a sardine feels. Take me back home. Why did I seek asylum? Don't know why I set foot in that boat. I must have been quite mad. Take me back home. Let me back in and I'll come. All of a sudden, oppression and torture does not really seem so bad."
5: Okay, swiftly on to the third and final section of...
24: Round 3!
6: I've got a story from Industrial Machinery News, the magazine of the industrial machinery industry, the industry that make the machines that serve the industry, that make the products that make the profits, that buy the machines, featured in Industrial Machinery News. Anyway, according to the hallowed pages thereof, a company tried to extend its 5-year perfect safety record by showing a training film on using safety goggles to a room full of keen and conscientious employees. Excellent idea. But unfortunately, the depiction of gory industrial accidents shown in it was apparently so graphic that 25 workers suffered minor injuries in the stampede to leave the room.
15: 13 others fainted, and one man needed 7 stitches after he fell off his chair and split his head open. The company are going to show the film again, but all employees must wear safety goggles. You've got another candidate.
7: Oh, yes,
15: you?
7: I do. Yeah, no, this is my favorite headline ever. It's from the National Enquirer. It says, man beats mother-in-law to death, says, I thought it was a raccoon. I mean, there's nothing else to say. Is there? You know, a slip of the mascara and you're screwed. There's nothing to say. It's just a masterpiece. You want to just picture that, what went on just before he picked up the club?
5: Now, before I move on to the next bad week, I just want to say, I don't know whether you've ever noticed that out of all the millions of people in the USA and the thousands and thousands and thousands of actors there, there are only ever two blokes, only two blokes who do every single cinema trailer. I don't know, there's always one of the same two blokes. There's the one who goes,
0: deep in the Amazon jungle lurks a terror that has lain undisturbed for thousands of years.
5: You know, the one who does all the serious films.
0: But now, two American scientists are about to stumble on the truth.
5: So then there's the other bloke who...
0: Val Kilmer is an unconvincing geologist.
5: Yeah, all right. Thank you, John. Thank
0: and
5: you.
0: Sarah Michelle Gellar is an even more unconvincing paleontologist.
5: Yeah, thank you. And then there's the
0: who
5: other...
0: Who wears shorts and gets sweaty a lot.
5: Yeah, okay. Thank you, John.
0: When horror strikes in the jungle, only the indigenous forest peoples can hear you scream. And they don't care. Because they don't like you.
5: John, can I just...
0: The New York Times called it the most unusual Walt Disney picture for years.
5: Yes, thank you. John, if we could just
0: then
5: move
0: just
5: on...
0: Then just when you thought the terror couldn't get any worse...
5: To the other...
0: There's a Phil Collins soundtrack.
5: Yes, okay. John, can you do the other bloke? Do the other one. Do the one who does all the non-serious films.
2: Oh, yeah, no, the one who goes, when two scientists get lost in the middle of Brazil, things could go a little nuts.
5: Yes, him. He is so annoying. He can make any film sound rubbish. Thank God he wasn't about in the golden era.
2: When Humphrey Bogart decides to run a little bar in Morocco and his old flame walks in, things could get a little nuts.
5: Oh, I hate that bloke's voice so much.
2: When Orson Welles is on his deathbed and remembering his childhood fledge, watch out. It's a roller coaster romp of reminiscence and groundbreaking techniques that'll send you home pondering the essential hollowness of ambition. Featuring a bevy of beauties who put the ass in masterpiece.
5: So basically, I always avoid the trails if I can, and I trace this back to an incident in my teens at the Reigate Majestic, where the men's toilets, Reigate Majestic, were right down the front. There was a big gent sign over in neon, and everyone could see you when you opened the door. And I thought, I'll nip in quickly before it starts. And as I came out, I opened the door. Everyone in the auditorium could see me. Just as the bloke went,
0: "He's back."
5: And that was bad enough, but he then went,
0: "And this time, he's brought his mother."
5: So basically, I hate cinema trails, and what I should do now is move on to the story, because it was
2: your
5: a bad week. My candidate is. It was a bad week for cinema goers at the Odeon Leicester Square, because apparently they've got mice there. They're running around while people are trying to watch the films. And the interesting part of this is... Westminster Council's head of environmental services was quoted in the London Standard.
3: It may be the result of building work or sewer flooding where mice are being displaced.
5: Displaced? So these are asylum-seeking mice. These are mice only asking for a fair hearing so they can rebuild their lives in a West End cinema, leaving behind the watery terror of their former sewer home. Now, obviously, we asked William Hague about this.
2: These mice should be put in secure cages. Many of them are bogus mice. They come over here, they eat our cheese, they get priority for running time in council wheels. I am not mousist, but we say send them home. I'm going back in the shell now, bye.
15: Now, I've got a bad week. I love this. For a crime suspect from a place called Radnor, Pennsylvania, he confessed. But it's not so much that as the method by which he was interrogated that makes it a particularly bad week for this guy. Because the police strapped him to a lie detector. Only it wasn't. No, no, no. It was a colander. A metal colander turned upside down on his head. How can he not realise? Surely there was a clue earlier in the interrogation.
7: Was he from Utah?
15: Yeah, he probably was. Yeah.
5: He was from one of those states with a bad...
7: Iowa?
15: Yeah. But surely there was a clue earlier in the interrogation.
4: Answer the question, Joey. Oh, we'll have to get you in the lie tester.
20: You ain't getting nothing out of me, copper.
4: Okay. Answer me this. It ain't strictly relevant. You ever drained any vegetables from a saucepan?
20: Oh.
4: Okay, get the detector.
15: But it gets worse. It gets worse. It gets worse because the colander was connected by two false wires to a photocopier. The message, "He's lying," was placed on the copier. And every time the police thought he wasn't telling the truth, they pressed the button. How likely is that to work?
4: Where were you Friday night, Joey?
20: I was in the pool hall.
4: In the pool hall? Is that so, huh? What does the machine say? Yeah. The machine don't agree, Joey. The machine says paper jam, replace original, and reload a portrait.
15: A joke for anyone who works in an office, ladies and gentlemen. So, Ruby, you've got to choose one of those candidates from that last section.
7: Oh, colander, of course. Yeah. Yeah, I know.
15: Thank you.
7: Yeah,
15: thank you very much.
7: Afterwards,
15: for that.
7: We're going to.
15: Yeah, could we?
7: Okay.
15: Okay.
5: Okay, well, Ruby's gone for photocopier colander man. So let's have a quick reminder for our audience of our three candidates from our guest announcer, Shaggy.
9: I'm telling you, here's the list of the candidates. Number one, the different country toilet man. Number two, Paul McCartney discussion flooring. Number three, as voted by Ruby, the calendar lie detector.
5: John, you obviously watched the different version of Scooby-Doo to me. Right, while our audience make up their minds which of those three stories is the winner this week, it's been an extraordinary week because Van Man has actually been in the news. This is absolutely true. This is a real headline from earlier this week in the Daily Mirror.
10: Van Man's raid shot!
5: Yes, Van Man was apparently mistaken for a getaway van from a building society robbery when a gang fled with a bag full of cash. Now, it's not often we get to actually chat to Van Man, but please tell us what happened. Oh, you were driving along. You were surrounded by police. They all jumped out. They pointed a rifle at you. It's really scary. And how did you feel? So what did you do? You went mad. Ah, you played them a selection of sound effects to prove you were a Radio 2 sound effects fan. I see. And which one convinced them then?
11: BBC Radio 2.
5: That would figure. And just one last thing, Van Man, and be honest here. Did you actually do it? Did you actually do a building society over the weekend? Well, that's Van Man there, parked outside in his new all-white stretch Bentley van with jacuzzi, cocktail cabinet, deep shag pile carpet, and personalised number plate GU1LTY.
15: Okay, Ronnie's got people. It's time to make an unfortunate person's week just that bit brighter. The votes are in and have been counted. Van Man, the drum roll, please. Ruby Wax is going to announce the results.
10: And the winner is Colander Man!
5: A fantastic winner. The man who fell for a colander thinking it was a polygraph wins this week's Bad Week prize, which is a pineapple.
15: And that's the end of the series, folks. Thanks for listening and goodbye.
7: Can you explain the show to me?
9: You've been listening to It's Been a Bad Week, which was featuring Steve Pumps, you, Dennis, Laura, Shaven, John Colshaw, Miss Ben, and special guest Ruby Wax. It was written by Steve Pumps, you, Dennis, Steve Knight, Mike Whitehill, and Paul Powell. The broadcast assistant was Cody Stevens. The producer was Nick Cannon, and the executive producer was Dirk Max. It has been a bad week. It is still in the production of BBC Radio 2. Let me know.
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11: Wheaties presents Joel McRae in Tales of the Texas Rangers. On stage tonight, transcribed from Hollywood, another in the Wheaties big parade of exciting half-hour presentations. Tales of the Texas Rangers, starring Joel McRae as Ranger Pearson. Texas, more than 260,000 square miles. And 50 men who make up the most famous and oldest law enforcement body in North America.

0: from the files of the Texas Rangers come these stories based on fact. Only names, dates, and places are fictitious for obvious reasons. The events themselves are a matter of record. Tonight's case, The Broken Spur.
1: Saturday night, June 5th, 1948. The time, 10 p.m. On a small ranch 10 miles south of Cranston, Irwin County, Texas, Milton Thomas was counting a large sum of money, preparatory to locking it up for the night. As he was counting, his dog Rags appeared to be nervous. Thomas tried to quiet him.
2: Rags, stop that. You're making me count wrong. 50, 100. What did Sam Hill's the matter with you tonight? Now stop it. Quiet, Rag. Down. Who's there?
3: Casey.
2: What do you want, Casey?
3: I want to talk to you.
2: Seems to me it's awfully that night to be knocking at people's doors. Now, if it's about that
3: all right,
2: long...
3: get back in the room.
2: That gun, what are you trying to...
3: Get your dog back or up.
2: Rag!
3: Get back or you'll get the same thing.
2: Rag.
3: Get away from that dog. Give me that money.
2: No, I won't.
3: Don't you ask for it.
2: No, don't take
3: it. Shut up. Let go of my leg.
2: No.
3: I said let go.
2: No.
3: All right, then.
0: Tales of the Texas Rangers will continue in just a moment.
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1: At 10:30 the same night, Milton Thomas's house was discovered on fire. The Cranston Fire Department was called. Next morning, the local sheriff, making a routine investigation, discovered the burnt remains of a broken chair next to Thomas's body. He ordered an autopsy. The results prompted him to call the Texas Rangers. Ranger Jace Pearson was assigned to the case and arrived at the scene of the fire early that afternoon.
5: Well, howdy, Ranger. I'm Sheriff Taxman.
6: Howdy. My name's Jace Pearson.
5: Come on, I'll show you the house. Or what's left of it. All right, folks, step back, please.
6: Shouldn't have all these people walking around here, Sheriff. Ruin any footprints there might be.
5: I had my deputy here just a few minutes ago, Pearson. I sent him down to get some coffee.
6: Mm-hmm.
5: All right, folks, step back away from the house, all of you. Now get back to the fence, please.
6: All burned out except for the walls, but
5: you may find something.
6: You said when you called you didn't think it was an accident.
5: I've been sheriff here for 18 years, and I'll stake my reputation it wasn't. It was arson to cover murder.
6: Based that on the autopsy?
5: Yep. Coroner couldn't find any trace of the carbon granules in the bronchial passages or lungs, and only the normal amount of carbon monoxide in the lungs.
6: Indicating Milt Thomas wasn't breathing when the fire started.
5: Right. This was the front door. Burned off the hinges and fell out.
6: That's funny.
5: What?
6: The lock on this door. Special kind. Takes a key on both sides.

0: lock on this door. Special kind. Takes a key on both sides. When the door is shut, you have to have a key to get out of the house as well as in.
1: Oh, that, yeah. Milt was a funny old galoot. Had them put on both doors. The windows had trick locks, too.
0: Why?
1: Well, folks say he kept a lot of money in the house. Maybe just a story.
0: Hmm. This lock's still working. Let's look at the back door.
1: Oh, here's what's left of Milt's old iron safe.
0: It open like that when you found it?
1: Yep. Empty, too.
0: This lock's not forced or broken.
1: Kind of hard to tell much about anything after the roof fell in.
0: Yeah, it's a mess, all right. Same kind of lock here on the back door. It's working, too.
1: Meaning whoever started the fire was locked in?
0: Well, look here. Whoever it was, here's where he went out. See that window glass outside on the ground? Let's climb out and look. See? The heat didn't break it. It's not crazed. It was knocked out from inside.
1: And do you think the killer was trapped inside?
0: Could have been, after he set fire to the place. How about footprints, Sheriff?
1: Oh, there's thousands of them. Volunteer firemen tramping around all during the fire.
0: Wait. Wait, here's something.
1: Huh. Looks like a spur row.
0: That's exactly what it is. Broken off a spur. Right below where the window was.
1: Maybe busted off by a man jumping out the window with his tail feathers on fire?
0: Maybe.
1: I don't envy you none, Pearson.
0: How come?
1: Well, as a clue, the spur row's probably mighty important.
0: But what, Sheriff?
1: I was just thinking. There probably ain't over 10 million spurs in the state of Texas with rows just like the one you got there in your hand.
0: Well, your figure may be a little high, Sheriff, but I get your point.
1: Hey, Jack. Yeah, what do you think you're doing, Jack?
2: What's the matter, Sheriff?
1: You know darn well what's the matter. I told you to keep back.
2: I was just looking around.
1: Well, stop kicking around those ashes. And the rest of you. That's evidence you're tramping on.
2: We didn't mean no harm.
1: Now listen, all of you. It's the last time I'm going to tell you. How'd you like it if we thought one of you was the criminal coming back to the scene of the crime and deliberately trying to destroy evidence?
2: Oh.
1: Okay, then. Get back or get off the property altogether.
0: Books say that's generally not true, Sheriff.
1: Huh?
0: About the criminal in the scene of the crime. Happens only once in a thousand times.
1: Oh, I know it. I just want to throw a scare into him.
0: I see. Oh, by the way, who was that fellow you were talking to?
1: Him? His name's Casey. Jack Casey.
0: The sheriff and I went over the yard thoroughly, but any footprints the murderer might have left were trampled out by the firemen and the onlookers. Finally, some distance from the house, I found the place I was looking for.
3: Sheriff!
4: Huh?
3: Come over here.
4: What is it?
0: Look, here's where he took off from.
1: Hoofprints. Dug out in an awful hurry, too.
0: And his horse tethered to this tree. Seems to me any man who had legitimate business at the house would have tied up closer.
1: Yeah, that's logical.
0: Well, look here. Horse chewed on the tree. Might be a cribber. We find our man, we'll likely find a horse that chews on his feed bin.
1: See, these tracks head west toward Snake Creek.
0: You got a horse, Sheriff?
1: I can get one.
0: Good. I'll get mine out of the trailer. We're going to follow those hoof prints.

0: Hold it, Sheriff. Keep your horse off that bank.
1: Why? What's the matter?
0: Boot prints. Good, fresh ones.
1: Oh, I thought for a minute you'd seen a moccasin. This stream's full of cotton mouths.
0: I'll take my kit and make some plaster molds of these prints. He dismounted here and led his horse across.
2: Yeah, probably afraid of slipping on those flat, mossy rocks.
0: Small foot, about size 7 or 8, I'd say. Odd track pattern, too. Not likely he was toting a heavy load. Probably a fat man.
3: Fat?
0: Yeah, look at his tracks. Deep, even in the dry places.
2: I make tracks as deep as those, way over 200, but I ain't exactly fat.
0: No, you're not fat, Sheriff. But what size boot do you wear?
2: 11 and a half.
0: You ever see a man your height make a footprint this

0: small.
1: Well, come to think of it, I don't suppose I ever did.
0: Now, wait a minute. That man who was poking around the ashes back at the house. Casey, was it?
1: Yeah, Jack Casey. What about him?
0: He's fat. Sheriff, was he driving a car or riding?
1: In case he was riding his old paint mare. Say, she's a cribber.
0: Then I'm going to need a warrant. As soon as I get this mold, I'm heading for town. Sheriff, either the books are wrong, or this Casey is one in a thousand.
2: Operator. Operator, this is Jack Casey again. What about that call I've been trying to get through for the last hour and a half? Yeah, Moni, Texas, the Delta Sawmill Company. I know it's Sunday, but somebody's bound to be... Who's that?
3: Oh, Jack! What are you doing with that gun?
2: Oh, it's you. Operator. Hello, operator. Hey, you said you'd call me back every 20 minutes. It was over half hour last time. Well, keep trying.
3: Jack, who are you trying to call? And what are you doing with your shotgun?
2: Leave me alone, Martha.
3: Where you been since noon? You were supposed to meet me at the Tates for dinner.
2: I know it, but... Who's that?
3: Who is it?
2: Texas Ranger.
3: What? Jack, what have you done? Put that gun away.
2: Get in the back room.
3: You ain't fixing to shoot him, are you?
2: If I have to.
3: Jack, don't do it. Please, Jack, don't be...
2: Oh. Hold it, Ranger. Stay where you are.
4: Put that gun down, Casey.
2: You're not coming in here.
4: I got a warrant here that says I can. And I am.
3: Jack, put it down.
2: Let go of that barrel.
3: Grab me, Ranger.
2: Give me that.
0: You all right, ma'am?
3: Yeah, I'm all right.
0: Shotgun's a nasty thing to carry around cocked. I'll just take this. I want to look around a little. That's your bedroom?
2: Yeah.
0: Come on. Paint mare outside yours?
2: Yes, it is.
0: Are these your boots?
2: Mm-hmm.
0: How'd you break this spur?
2: Huh? Well, didn't know it was broken.
0: I'll take these boots along.
3: You want me to get it, Jack?
2: No.
0: Isn't somebody going to answer it?
2: Yeah, sure. Hello? What? Never mind, cancel it.
0: You better come along with me, Casey.
3: What's this all about, Ranger? Where are you taking Jack?
2: He thinks somebody killed Milt Thomas. To be exact, he thinks I did.
3: No!
0: You seem to know some of the answers.
2: Some of them. Before we go, Ranger, I'd like to ask you one question.
0: Sure.
2: What time did this so-called murder take place?
0: About 10 o'clock last night.
3: 10 o'clock? Well, that's
2: when we're... I'll handle this, Martha. Suppose I can prove where I was last night.
0: We're just as anxious to prove a man innocent as guilty, Casey. Do you have any witnesses?
2: About 300 of them. At 10 o'clock last night, I was sitting in the Cranston High School auditorium watching my niece graduate.

0: In just a moment, we continue with Tales of the Texas Rangers, starring Joel McRae as Ranger Jace Pearson.
1: If a man rides herd on 100 head of cattle all day, first he needs his Wheaties. 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
2: Casey stuck to the alibi that he'd been at the graduation the night before, but I already had enough evidence to take him in. While the sheriff was out asking questions around town, I tried to break down Casey's story.
3: I tell you, I was there.
2: All right, take it easy, Casey. Let's assume for a minute you were. And how do you account for the boot prints made by your boots and found near the scene of the crime?
3: Lots of people wear boots. Could have been anybody's.
2: I'm afraid not. You see, I made plaster casts of those prints, and the boots, the ones you admitted were yours, matched the prints to the last nail mark.
3: I've tramped around this part of the country a lot of times. They could have been old prints.
2: Uh-uh. These were fresh prints. Well, what about it?
3: I don't know.
2: All right, then. What about the rowel we found just outside Thomas' house? One broken off your spur.
3: I don't know anything about that either.
2: There's no point in withholding information, Casey. You know we'll find out about it sooner or later.
4: How you doing, Pearson? Casey decided to come clean?
2: Not yet. What about the niece, Sheriff?
4: The neighbors say she and her family left on a vacation early this morning.
2: You know anything about that, Casey?
4: No. Too bad. Because I've had several interesting chats. Casey, I've just talked to 4 people who were at the graduation exercises last night. 4 people who know you. And not one of them remembers seeing you there.
3: I was at the high school last night, I tell you.
2: Casey, the sheriff's talked to 4 people who didn't see you. Well, who did?
3: I don't know. It was dark in the auditorium.
2: Didn't you speak to anybody?
3: No. Thing had already started and... wait a minute. Yeah. I talked to one of the ushers.
4: What was his name?
3: Wasn't it him, it was a her. One of the high school girls. Was wearing a long pink dress.
2: Sheriff, who's the principal of the high school?
4: Mr. Schott. Warren Schott.
2: All right, lock Casey up. I'm going to find out who the ushers were, and especially the little girl with the long pink dress.
5: Why, yes, sir. I remember Mr. Casey being there. With Mrs. Casey.
2: Are you sure, Ella Mae? This is very important.
5: Well, sure, I'm sure. They came in late and had to wait until the invocation was over. And then he asked for an aisle seat. He said he couldn't climb over people. He's so... well, you know.
2: Yeah, I know. And he didn't leave at any time during the exercises.
5: Not until near the end. They left just before the recessional while everybody was standing and singing the class song.
2: What time was that?
5: Oh, a few minutes before 11.
2: All right. Thank you very much. Goodbye.
5: Was I any help, Ranger?
2: Yes, Ella Mae. You were a big help. I was stuck. It looked like I was going to have to release Casey. And then I remembered something. The phone call that came in while I was out at Casey's place. The one he'd been reluctant to answer. I dropped by the Cranston telephone office.
6: This is the call you wanted, Ranger.
2: What was it?
6: Mr. Jack Casey placed a call to the Delta Sawmill Company in Moni, Texas at 2:22 p.m. today. There was no answer, and when the Moni operator did get through, she called back at 3:40. But Mr. Casey had canceled it.
2: Do you know who the call was for?
6: Oh, yes, sir. It was person to person to Mr. Ben Casey.
2: Ben Casey?
6: Mr. Jack Casey's son.
2: Son? Well, do you know him?
6: I used to.
2: When?
6: Well, we went to high school together. Some of my girlfriends and I used to go places with Ben's bunch, but my mother made me stop. She said he wasn't the kind of boy that girls should run around with.
2: I see.
6: And he finally left home. Couldn't get along with his stepmother.
2: Oh, then Mrs. Casey's not his mother.
6: Oh, no, Ranger. They used to fight. Oh.
2: Go on. This may be very important.
6: Well, I heard that she and Ben fought all the time, and then one day after they had a big fight, Ben packed up and left.
2: Well, when was this?
6: I reckon it was a couple of years ago. He went down to Moni then and got a job at that sawmill there.
2: What does this Ben look like?
6: He's a spitting image of his father and just as fat, too.
2: Have you seen him lately?
6: I saw him at the bus station. His father came and picked him up.
2: When?
6: Let's see, day before yesterday. Friday.
2: There was no doubt now why Jack Casey wasn't talking. He was protecting his own son. I put a call through to Mrs. Casey and met her at the sheriff's office.
7: I ain't saying this because he ain't my flesh and blood, Ranger, but Ben's bad, through and through. I might have known he was the one killed Milt Thomas.
2: Mrs. Casey, tell me about Ben. He came in Friday, didn't he?
7: Yeah. Come in on the bus and stayed over Saturday. He wanted to borrow money. He's always broke. Gambles.
4: That's right, Pearson. Picked him up a couple of times for gambling.
2: Go on, Miss Casey.
7: Well, like I say, he wanted to borrow $50 from Jack, but Jack didn't have it. He just paid off a note to Milt Thomas, and he was kind of strapped.
2: Oh, your husband owed Thomas money?
7: Yes, but it was the last payment. Jack was joking about how Thomas always wanted cash money, didn't trust checks.
4: Did Ben hear him say this?
7: He sure did, Sheriff. And then he sucked around all day Saturday until we was getting ready to go to the commencement that night. And just before we left, he said he was going to use Jack's horse to go for a ride.
4: At night?
7: Yeah, seems strange to me, too. And then he asked could he borrow a pair of Jack's boots. He was wearing flat heel shoes.
2: They wear the same size?
7: Oh, have, ever since I can remember. Well, anyway, we went on to the graduation. And when we got home, the mare was in the barn, still saddled, all sweaty. Looked like she'd been run almost to death. And Jack's boots were tossed on the floor, and Ben was gone.
2: All right, Miss Casey. That's all for now, and thanks.
7: You're welcome.
2: Come on, Sheriff. We're going on a little trip. Sheriff Taxon and I piled into my car and headed for Moni. As soon as we got out on the highway, I put in a call to my headquarters. 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
2: Unit 10 leaving Cranston State Highway 22 en route to Moni. Investigating murder suspect believed in vicinity of Delta Sawmill. Will keep KTXA informed. 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
8: Okay. KTXA, Austin.
2: Sheriff, you know young Casey by sight, don't you?
4: Yeah, I watched him grow up.
2: Good. If he's gone and we have to comb for him, I don't want to turn up the wrong fat man again.
4: Oh, you'd know him now, after seeing his father. Except for age, they're the same.
2: You mean except for age and the fact that the young one's a murderer? When we reached the sawmill, the moon was up. A full moon. There was a light burning through the window of one shack at the edge of the camp. We pulled up there and got out of the car and went in.
9: Well, howdy, Ranger, Sheriff.
2: Hi. We're looking for a man named Casey.
9: Ben Casey?
4: Yeah, you're on?
9: I don't know for sure. Sleeps in a big bunkhouse down the line.
2: Which bunk?
9: I'll show you if you like.
2: Fine. Sheriff, maybe you better take a look through the mess hall. Fat boy like him might be fixing a late snack. If you don't find him, come up and meet me. And if you do find him, Call me before you try and take him.
1: Right.
9: Bunkhouse is this way.
2: No light in the place.
9: Well, some of the boys was going into town for a moonlight dance. Don't know if Ben went with them or not.
2: Has he been packing any money that you know of?
9: Well, oh yeah, come to think of it, he had quite a bit. Said he hit it lucky in a dice game that... Well, he did get it in a dice game, didn't he?
2: If he did, the other fella never got a chance to roll him.
9: Oh? Here we are. I'll light this lamp for you. Ben sleeps in that third bunk on the right.
2: Thanks. I'll wait for him.
9: All right, I'll get back to my books and just entering a shipment that's being hauled out tonight. That's why you found me working.
2: Go ahead. But if you see Casey, don't mention I'm here. The foreman went back to his shack and I ripped Ben Casey's bunk apart. There was nothing in the bunk or the covering. I dragged the footlocker out from underneath and was bending over it when...
10: All right, Ranger, up with it, and don't turn around.
2: They're up.
10: What are you doing here?
2: If you're Ben Casey, you know what I'm doing. This is the end of the road, boy.
10: I'll take that lantern.
2: I'd be careful with that, Ben. Remember what happened the last time you dropped a lantern?
10: You're pretty smart, ain't you, mister? But I'm smart, too. Here's a present for you.
2: The edge of the bunk and the flaming kerosene splashed over me. I beat the flames out with my hands and dove for the door. He'd rammed something against the outside of it. When I forced it open, I stumbled over a heavy log bench he'd used as a barricade.
11: Hey, Ranger, what is it?
2: Casey! You see him, Sheriff?
11: Well, somebody went off that way toward the rail siding.
2: Let's go! We spotted him swinging up the side of a flat car as the train hit the main line and started to roll. We grabbed onto one of the last cars and scrambled to the top and started to work our way forward.
11: There he is, about five cars ahead.
2: I can't see him. Kerosene scorched my eyes.
11: He can see us all right and shoot.
2: Drop flat. We'll crawl up on him. He can't go any farther than the length of the train.
11: There it goes. He's jumping.
2: I see him. I'm going after him.
11: Well, I'm coming with you. He's breaking through the wheel.
9: Can you see him?
2: No, but he's close. About 10 yards in, not moving. Keep low. We're silhouetted good against this clearing.
9: What you doing, Pearson?
2: Taking off my jacket. See if you can find a stick about 5 feet long.
9: Well, here's a dead branch. This do?
2: Fine. Give it to me.
9: What are you fixing to do?
2: I'm going to put this branch through my coat sleeves like this. Here. When I tell you, hold it up.
9: I get it. Something for him to shoot at, huh?
2: Right. I'll fire at his gun flash.
12: All right, Casey. Come out with your hands up. This is your last chance, Casey.
2: Okay, Sheriff. Lift the coat.
11: You got him.
2: Come on.
13: Don't shoot, Ranger. Don't kill me. Oh, please. Please give me a chance.
2: Like you gave Milt Thomas? It was a short train ride, Casey. But I got a hunch you'll get a longer one soon. Come on.
14: Ben Casey confessed to the murder of Milt Thomas. On August 2nd, 1948, he entered Huntsville Penitentiary. His sentence, life imprisonment.
1: Joe McRae, that was a great show tonight. Wheaties and I are proud of you.
2: Thank you, Frank. I like to please the customers.
1: Well, now, so do I. Take Wheaties, for instance.
2: Frank, are you going to say that Wheaties taste good?
1: Well, yes, I was going to touch on that.
2: And are you going to say that Wheaties are good for people?
1: Yes, I was going to say just that.
2: Anything else?
1: Well, no, I guess that just about covers it, Joel. Except
2: telling people to get some.
1: That's it, how'd you know?
2: Well, that's easy, Frank. I'm a Wheaties eater myself.
1: You hear that, folks? You too can be a Wheaties eater. As early as tomorrow morning. Breakfast of champions, you know. get some.
0: Next week, Joel McRae in another authentic reenactment of a case from the files of the Texas Rangers. This story was transcribed and adapted by David Bruce and was produced and directed by Stacy Keach. Hal Gibney speaking.
1: And this is the Wheaties man, Frank Martin, inviting you to listen Monday night to Frank Lovejoy and Nightbeat on the Wheaties Big Parade. See you then. Tomorrow there's good listening with the Summer Symphony on...

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1: We present King Street Jr. by Jim Eldridge, starring Carl Harmon as Philip Sims and James Grout as Mr. Beeston, the head teacher.
2: Hello.
3: Did you have a good holiday, sir?
2: Yes, I did. Thank you very much. What about you?
4: Yes, it was great.
3: I went to a fish lake with my dad.
2: So, you're all looking forward to school, eh?
5: Yes, no. Mr. Beeston.
2: Good, good. Now, remind me, whose class are you in this year?
5: Oh, Miss Fennell's.
2: No, not all at once, please. Now, if you... What on earth is that noise?
3: It's getting it.
2: What is it?
3: An electric guitar, sir.
2: I'd never have guessed. Who brought that into school?
3: Mrs. Rudd.
2: Mrs. Rudd?
3: Yes, I saw her coming in with it this morning. It was in a big red case.
2: One moment. Are you talking about our Mrs. Rudd?
3: Yeah. She says we can all have a go at it.
4: Great, isn't it?
2: Yes, I'm sure it is. Anyway, you run along now. I'll see you in assembly.
6: What's that dreadful din?
2: Hello, Mrs. Patterson.
6: It's horrible. What is it?
2: An electric guitar, would you believe? Played by Mrs. Rudd.
6: I didn't think it was Eric Clapton.
2: Oh, why does she do this to me? And on the first day back, I've only just got used to her playing the steel drums.
6: Oh, it's a hard life, isn't it?
2: I'll tell you why so many head teachers retire early, because of stress. They've all got Mrs. Rudds on their staffs.
6: Oh, come on. You'll get over it.
2: Never, never in a million years.
7: To France for a week, beginning of August. The Loire Valley.
8: Oh, nice.
7: It was only a package tour, but good value.
8: And lots of sunshine.
7: You're joking. It chucked it down practically the whole time.
8: Oh, dear. Sugar?
7: Just one spoon. Thanks. Still, we enjoyed the break. Nice to get away for a while. What about you?
8: I was a bit lucky, really. Mother's sister's been over for a few weeks, so I went off to stay with an old friend for a few days.
7: Ah, anywhere interesting?
8: Well...
9: Good morning, fellow workers.
8: Oh. Well, good heavens, look who's here.
7: We thought we'd seen the back of you.
9: Ah, pleased to see you too.
8: Tea?
9: No, thanks, no, I had some earlier.
7: What time did you get in then?
9: About 7:45.
8: What?
9: Well, first day back, you know, I wanted to get things organised before school.
8: There's diligence for you.
9: Yeah. Anyway, good holiday.
8: No, I was just telling Mr. Long, I had a few days up north on the Isle of Mull.
7: Nope. Mull of Kintyre, oh,
8: the Isle of Mull, stupid.
9: The Inner Hebrides.
7: No, I know. Still, fur coat weather up there.
8: Please?
7: Now what have I said?
9: You're talking to a vegetarian.
7: Sorry.
8: Thank you, Mr. Sims.
7: All right then, fake fur coat weather.
8: Actually, it was beautiful. We were out sunbathing nearly every day.
7: Oh.
6: Have any of you seen the Times Ed?
9: Sorry.
8: Where'd you leave it?
6: I didn't leave it anywhere. I just come in. It's usually here with the other magazines.
8: Well, Mrs. Stone won't have had the chance to put it out yet.
6: No. Pity, there's an article I wanted to read.
7: Oh, no. Not again.
9: I don't believe it.
8: What is it? Do you know?
6: It's Mrs. Rudd. She's got an electric guitar.
7: Yeah, could have fooled me.
9: Oh, no, she's been at it on and off for the last half hour, and it's getting worse.
8: Sounds faintly obscene.
7: What do you mean, faintly obscene? I hope we're not going to have to put up with that racket all term.
6: We could always organise a petition. Throw the guitar away, Mrs. Rudd. All is forgiven.
10: Well, we made fairly good time from home. No more problems than usual. But we'd no sooner got onto the motorway than...
6: Would you pass me those forms, please?
10: What, these?
6: No, the blue ones.
10: Right.
6: Thank you.
10: Yes, well, as I was saying, we were no sooner on the M54 than we hit this contraflow system about a mile before Junction 10.
6: Excuse me, I need to get to this...
10: Right.
6: Thank you.
10: You never saw anything like that, Chaos. I don't know if you're familiar with the M54 westbound.
11: Morning!
6: Good morning.
10: There you are.
11: Well, that sounds ominous, Fred. Now what have I forgotten to do?
10: Nothing. Just came in to ask if you'd had a good holiday.
11: Oh, yes, thanks, excellent.
6: Oh, do you mind?
11: What?
6: Well, I can't get to my desk.
11: Oh, I'm sorry, sister.
6: Thank you.
11: Yes, they have all the best stuff on the telly in the school holidays. Flash Gordon, Captain Rocket and the Mole Men.
6: All the really intellectual stuff.
11: Oh, absolutely.
10: Well, didn't you go away?
11: Oh, just for the odd 2 or 3 days here and there, but nowhere special. How about you?
10: We went to Wales again.
11: Oh, yes, to see your daughter.
10: Oh, what a performance getting there. You never believe it. It was one thing after another.
11: Like last year. Yes, you told me.
10: Well, it was worse than last year. I was just telling Mrs. Stone, first part of the journey went like clockwork.
11: Yeah,
10: but as soon as I got onto the M54, trouble all the way. To start with, it was this contraflow system. Talk about a
11: Mrs. Rudd. I'm sorry, what? Fred. I knew there was something. Has anyone seen Mrs. Rudd this morning?
12: No, but I've heard her.
11: Yeah.
13: I take it you're referring to her electric guitar.
11: Oh, what else? Where did she get it, you know?
13: Well, haven't you asked her?
11: No fear. You know, I think that woman's finally discovered the ultimate deterrent to keep everyone away from the music room.
12: I heard someone gave it to her for the school.
11: The rotten swine.
13: I think it was a very nice gesture. You ought to be pleased.
11: Well, I'm going to phone up the electricity board. I'm sure she's contravening something or other.
13: Well, before you do, it's 8:40 and you've